0: I'm sure it was my brother-in-law, and it's really, at first I remember being so shocked, and now I'm just annoyed that they keep calling me. I'm like, I will call you when I need this.
1: I'm good. I'm not a senior.
0: Yes.
1: I'm a hip, cool comedian. I travel the country, man. I don't need your senior stuff.
0: I don't need your senior stuff. Can I borrow your glasses? Because I can't seem to see this.
1: Well, there is that. Yeah. There. we're talking with Ian Bagg. He's going to be out at the Improv starting tomorrow.
0: Tomorrow.
1: And you've been in a couple of different movies. What was it like working with Tim Robbins?
0: Tim Robbins was fantastic. I met him when I lived in New York. We used to play hockey together at Chelsea Piers. And he was just, I never mentioned to him that I was a comedian. He had no idea what I did. Somehow he found out, and I just get a call one day, Tim Robbins would like to come in and have you audition for this movie. So I went in, and he gave me a part, and just couldn't be a nicer guy and couldn't be more giving to do something like that. So
1: that's awesome, because you rarely hear the nice stories of Hollywood. Yeah, this guy helped me out. This guy gave me a break. This guy did something for me. You rarely hear those stories.
0: You don't hear that much, and I got to be honest with you. He got me into the SAG career, into the union, and he helped me out a ton. You know, I wouldn't say my career is booming, but my career is really good, and I thank him for being part of it.
1: Now your career is doing great, but
0: my career is fantastic.
1: Well, but except I noticed when I was looking at your website last night that Judd Apatow screwed you. Why are you not Seth Rogen? Because I'm done with Seth Rogen. I don't need Seth Rogen anymore. Can we get Ian Bagg a couple of more roles and Seth a couple of less roles? How about that?
0: I mean, they're very good at making sure that they're all in the same movie every time.
1: Mm-hmm.
0: Every time. I tried to Red Rover send Dean over to be in the rest of the movies, but they just bonked me off and kept me out. So yeah,
1: that's not cool. Could we start a Twitter page or a Facebook page? You know, more Ian, less Seth. How about that?
0: I like it. I'm into that.
1: All right,
0: but I'm pretty sure it'll get blamed on me somehow, and then I won't be able to get in, and they'll just get Ian Ziering to be in all their movies.
1: Right. Well, there's that too. Yeah, that's and listen, I got to tell you, I'm okay with that. If you get blamed and I get a little publicity out of it myself, I'm okay with that too. You know, I mean, I can live with myself on that. That's,
2: wow.
0: Well, I don't
2: really?
0: Know.
2: That's
0: I don't.
2: Nice.
0: I don't know. Hey, I was going to say, I don't know if I like this at all. I don't know if I like this.
1: Well, see, that's what happened when Tony was very nervous, because I said when Chelsea Handler keeps taking these topless pictures, I mm-hmm. want to start a thing that's, hashtag keep your top on, which is very rare. Usually people say take your top off. But I want her to keep it on just because I want her. She's funny. She doesn't need to be the 40-year-old Miley Cyrus. That's all I'm saying.
0: Right.
1: But Tony's sure that it's going to come across as I hate women comedians, so I'm too afraid to do that. I don't want to be the guy that hates female comedians.
0: I'm with you. I don't hate female comedians, but I have no... It's like when male comedians try to be sexy. No, thank you.
1: Right.
0: You're a comedian. You're goofy. You picked your way. You want to be a model, become a model.
1: Right. That's your choice, yeah. I don't. You know, I like Chelsea mm-hmm. Handler. She's very mm-hmm. funny, but I don't need her to break my boners. I don't need that.
0: No,
1: that's not fair.
0: Yeah.
1: That's, you know,
0: it'd be like if Hillary started whipping off her top.
2: Ooh,
1: see, no one wants it now, Tony. Now you understand what I'm saying. You know, Hillary wants to give a speech. Fine, take your top off.
0: Yeah.
1: No,
0: you've picked your career path. You got to realize there's certain things that go with your career path. I don't want my nude women taking off their tops.
1: See. Well, some of them I do. Some of them
2: I
1: do.
2: Well, have you looked through some of the news women? That's a whole new thing.
0: Yeah.
1: I got to tell
0: you. You got me there.
1: I turn on Fox News. I'd rather see them topless with their mouths closed. That would be way better. Yeah.
0: I was watching the LA news yesterday, and there was a woman on our weather, a lady on our weather, and she wore a mini skirt, and I could not look at any of the other states because
1: mm-hmm.
0: it was amazing. She was so hot. I'm like, how does this? She was so hot. All I could think was, this girl doesn't care about weather.
1: Yeah. You know, when
0: She's
1: that doesn't
0: so
1: happen
0: hot.
1: To me, when I watch the news when, in Milwaukee, that doesn't happen to me.
0: What do you just get? You just get like a one of the girls from the college basketball team.
1: Sometimes you can't tell the difference between the ladies and the men when you're watching the news in Milwaukee. It's just a blob. It's just a blob
0: welcome
1: of
0: to weather.
1: Cheese.
0: Yeah. Welcome to weather. It'll be a good time. Fun in the south side. Weather coming in from the west.
1: We're talking with Ian Bagg. You can find
0: you're
1: out more about
0: get,
1: it.
0: You're probably going to get some letters from this. I'm sure there's some lady with a deep voice driving to work right now.
1: Probably.
0: Dear guys, I do not find that funny at all, and Chelsea Handler is a lovely lady.
1: How did you not become a news guy? You've got that news voice. You could be a news guy.
0: I can't say condestopolopolicilopis.
1: Ah, that's the problem. Yep, that's everyone has to pass that test.
0: Yeah, yeah, and I will not say Iran. I still call it Persia.
1: We're talking to Ian Bagg. You can find out more about him at ianbagg.com. Actually, oddly enough, you can find him. You can find out about Ian Bagg at ianbagg.com. So you can go there, check him out, and you can also get tickets for tonight or for tomorrow through Sunday, Friday, Saturday, Sunday shows at the Improv in Schaumburg, chicago.improv.com. Okay, how did you piss off Brad Pitt? How did that happen?
0: I was doing this interview in for TBS on the red carpet at the SAG Awards one year, and I was in. They said, "Okay, you're getting Brad Pitt next." So Brad Pitt came over. We started the interview, and I said, "So what's your name, fella?" And it went downhill from there. That's all I'm going to say. He was not impressed. He, unlike Tim Robbins, he is not an Ian Bagg fan.
1: Oh, man. How do you not have a sense of humor when someone says that? That's funny.
0: I would think so, too, but I guess I wasn't as good-looking as George Clooney, and we couldn't have our own Ocean's 11 giggles. And so it went downhill from there. I asked him if he had a chocolate-covered pretzel. I actually asked him if he'd had a chocolate-covered pretzel, and he got mad at me, and he's like, "Why would you ask that?" And I was like, "Oh, somebody's been off the carbs for a while."
1: See, but that continues to perpetuate my feeling on Alec Baldwin. I think he's great in everything I see him, and he's an incredible actor. But as a human, I just find him repulsive, and I can't
0: I can't
1: help myself.
0: But you know what's funny is Alec Baldwin. I did the interview with, and he was saying a little bit after Brad Pitt, and he was awesome. He was amazing. He was so funny.
1: He was okay. I thought he was the one that got pissed off about the pretzels. I misread on your website.
0: No.
1: Sorry.
0: Brad Pitt got mad at me afterwards. Alec Baldwin was amazing. But he
1: was with
0: this girl. He was with this girl that was really young, and I wanted to say who's your girlfriend because she was so young, and then it turned out to be his daughter. She was so hot. Alec Baldwin and Kim Basinger.
1: Yeah.
0: Equals hot.
1: Yeah.
0: Equals cook. Equals crazy hot with weird equals crazy hot with weird political views.
1: I was going to say, I have a feeling it equals just full-on crazy, too, because according to him, she's a rude little pig. So.
0: Right. Well, you know what? After seeing her, she can be a rude little pig. That's what I'm going to say. Crazy hot.
1: Ian Bagg, he is going to be at the Improv Friday, Saturday, Sunday this weekend. Get your tickets by going to chicago.improv.com. Ian, we appreciate you getting up this morning and having a blast with us.
0: What are you kidding? Thanks. I wish I was out there so I could come into the studio. I would have really liked to do it, but it turned out that I don't get to leave until tomorrow. So thank you for having me.
1: No worries. Our studios are filthy radio studios anyway. You're safer over the phone. You won't catch anything.
0: That's best that I don't get the scabies.
1: I just noticed, too, that did you used to be on Fridays? You're too young to have been on Fridays.
0: On the TV show Friday?
1: Yeah.
0: Yeah, I when I first started doing comedy. I was on Fridays a bunch of times. Yeah.
1: Wow. I mean, that's for those that don't know, Fridays was kind of a Saturday Night Live, but on Friday nights. And way edgy.
0: I was on a different one. I was on Fridays, the second Fridays. You're talking the one with Kramer and them.
1: Yeah, with Michael Richards, right? And stuff. Yeah, different show.
0: No, I'm not that old.
1: Well, that's why I was like, how in the hell was he on this? He had to have been like 15, you know?
0: I would be so much more bitter if I'd been on Fridays and I was still my career.
1: All right, so what's the Fridays you were on? I'm lost.
0: It was called Friday Night Videos, and then they turned it into a show called Friday.
1: Yes, okay. Because you and I are like the same age, and I was like, now I know Fridays. Okay.
0: No, yeah. Way different. Sorry. That's why I was like, wow, this guy's really excited about Friday Night Videos.
1: This guy's a weirdo. What is it? I've done Conan, I've done Leno, and he brings up Fridays. Really? I've been on Craig Kilborn, and Fridays this idiot brings up. No.
0: my own Showtime special, and he's concerned about me doing it on Friday Night Videos.
1: Right. No, I'm an old school comedy guy. So like I like all that stuff. Like I like laughing. One of my greatest things was I was working as an extra on a TV show. And Henry Gibson was on there, and I got to spend the whole day just BSing with Henry Gibson. And so that kind of stuff is cool to me. So, all right.
0: I like how much of it you are a nerd, sir.
1: I am such a nerd. I'm a super comedy nerd, and now I'm Ian Bagg fan. Check him out online at ianbagg.com. That's where you can find out about
0: Ian Bagg.
1: Yes,
0: on the world wide web.
1: Ian, before we let you go, can we grab a liner from you for the show? Do you mind just kind of a, you know, this is Ian Bagg and you're listening to Steve Tuohy and Tony Carr, and the name of the station is actually Chicago's Comedy Scene Radio.
0: Holy,
1: I know, it's a ton of stuff. It's a lot of stuff.
0: Can I just say Steve and Tony?
1: Sure. Knock yourself out.
0: And it's comedy. What? It's comedy radio. What's comedy? What?
1: It's Chicago's Comedy Scene Radio.
0: Okay, you're listening to Chicago. Hold on. You're listening to a guy that can't talk. You're listening to Chicago's Comedy Scene Radio, and it's Steve and Tony, and they're comedy nerds. One talks a lot. One doesn't talk at all.
1: Perfect. That is absolutely perfect. Ian,
2: absolutely true. Right. Too.
1: Yeah, it's absolutely true.
0: It is true.
1: Yeah.
0: There you go. There, just put in his two. It's true. I'm being kidnapped. Somebody come help me, please.
1: That's all I let him say. That's all I let him say each day. He says it's true.
0: Hey, can I ask you a question? If you guys are huge comedy fans there, do they still have that afternoon show at the Green Mile?
1: Oh, I don't know. I don't know if they still do that. It's been – I haven't been to the Green Mile in about 8 years. So
0: I did a couple years ago. I did a show there at the Green Mile, and it was like afternoon on a Saturday. It was free, and it was kind of like a magazine. They kind of set it up as a magazine, and there was different stages, and it kind of one would take place. It was one of the funnest shows I've ever done, and it was so hip and so cool. There was bands and stuff, and there was comedy, and people would do editorials. And I hope it's still there. It's Saturday afternoon. I hope that I'm advertising for them well. And if it isn't there, you guys missed out on this show. It was fantastic. So anybody that knows about what I'm talking about should go and see it and tell their friends.
1: Yeah.
2: Never heard of that.
1: I have no idea. I'm gonna go and look for it, though, today and find out.
0: You guys, find out, because it was like I thought it would have been a great TV show. They could have turned it into a TV show. So and they had me on it one time when I was there. But I just wanted to bring that up. I know it's awkward. It's an awkward way to end, but that's how I live life.
1: It's awesome. Ian, thank you so much. We appreciate you taking the time and getting up this morning hanging out with us.
0: Thank you, guys.
1: Have a good one.
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1: 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Very happy to welcome to the program comedian Nico White, who's going to be out at Zany's tonight. Good morning, Nico. How are you?
6: Well, good morning, brother. I'm good. I cannot complain too bad.
1: That's good. Good deal. Nobody wants to hear complaining. You just you do your thing and you have a good time, right?

0: that's somebody's fetish. You know what I mean? Because the thing keeps running through my mind, well, who are these dudes or girls that are drawing these cats? And why have you been doing this for so long? I've been doing comedy for 10 years. So that means for at least 10 years, these cats have been in somebody's, you know, spank bank or something like that.
1: Oh.
0: So that's what I got to fight with when I come to town.
1: Oh, yeah. You know, people are looking to get tickets to see Nico. They're finding weird cat porn. Nobody needs that.
2: I just Googled it. Bro. It is creepy. Yeah. I just Googled it, and it is super creepy. And now Google's going to think I'm a freak.
1: Yep.
0: I mean, think about what people think about me.
1: Yeah, no kidding.
0: When they first hear that, like, you got to look up Nico White comedian and find, then you'll find me. I'm right there. But then Google has this way of, like, just in case you messed up and you meant the cats, go down far enough, you're going to see the cats all over again.
1: We're talking with Nico. So we're talking with Nico White. He's out at Zanies this weekend, starting tonight. Go to zanies.com. You can get tickets and check him out. You can also find out all the info at nicowhite.com. See, that's easier. You don't have to fight the cats and lingerie. Just go directly to nikowhite.com, and you'll be all set.
0: Yeah.
1: All right,
0: yes,
1: now,
0: indeed, Chicago, come out. It's my first time out there. When I tell you I'm so excited to see you all, city, the good parts.
1: Yeah, yeah, be careful. You don't want to go to the wrong parts.
0: Oh, believe I've watched like 17 YouTube documentaries on which parts is which parts. So, yeah, I'm going to be very cautious. That much you can bet on.
1: Now, where are you from? This is your first time coming through town. Where did you grow up?
0: I'm a New Yorker, so I'm from Harlem, New York. You know what I mean? So I come from a project in Harlem called Taft, or as we call it, Taftganistan, just to give you an idea of what I grew up around. You know what I'm saying?
1: Okay.
0: So coming out to Chirac shouldn't be too much of a difference for me.
1: Right. You'll be all right. You know what's what and who's who, so you'll be
0: right. Mm-hmm, 100%. But like I said, I'm looking forward to it, man. A lot of my comedic heroes are from out there. Bernie Mac is a, you know, born, bred Chicago, South Side. So to be able to come out there and, you know, see the city a little bit, be able to perform there, I really can't wait.
1: Yeah, yeah. It's and Zanies is a cool place. It's got that old comedy feel. So it's it really does. It's one of those things. The first time I ever got on that stage, it's, you know, even though I was young and I was new, you feel like you made it. Like, you're okay, now I'm really in comedy. You know, you're on that cool stage.
0: Mm-hmm.
1: Now, did I see right on your website you started in high school? How did you get started in comedy high school?
0: So I got started on a whim, if that makes any sense. So I've been a fan of comedy ever since, like, I was a very, very, very young kid. I'm talking like toddler, barely out of Pampers. My earliest memory of watching stand-up, I was 3 years old. I was watching Martin's You So Crazy special with my pops. I didn't know why he was laughing, but I knew he was. So it made me watch it, and I liked it. So I remember I found this kid in high school who was funnier than I was in conversation. And, you know, I'm decent looking, and but I didn't have, like, the best game. So the way I would get girls was, you know, I can make them laugh. But my friend, Rodney Taylor, was a lot funnier than I was. And I was like, well, can't have that. You know what I mean? We can't have that.
1: Sure.
0: I'm going to fall into obscurity in high school. I'll never get laid. So the next day, that was orientation. So the first official day of school, September 14th, 07, my teacher was like, does anybody have a talent? A girl went up and she sung a song and something said, go tell jokes. I went up and I tried it. I did 8 minutes and it worked. And it's been stand up ever since. I've never, you know, knock on wood, I've never worked a real job. You know what I mean? So I pay the bills and I'm very proud of that.
1: You should be. Holy crap. How young are you?
0: I'm 24.
1: Wow. I mean, in high school, you did 8 minutes. It took me till I was in my 20s to attempt 8 minutes. And while I was on stage at the open mic, I stood there going, in my head, I hope to God they flash the light soon because I'm all out of stuff. And that was about 2 minutes in.
0: Right.
2: And he did it in front of everybody he knew. He did it at his high school.
1: That's crazy.
0: Yeah, but I did it first day of high school, so we didn't know each other yet.
1: Mm-hmm.
2: Oh,
1: so that could have.
0: It was a vulnerable time.
2: That is a sink or swim situation there. That is, you either become the coolest kid in school or you branded yourself.
0: Or
2: the,
0: Yep,

0: 100%, 100%. That was literally what it was. It was going to be one or the other. And thankfully, you know, it worked out the positive way. So I did it in school 3 times a week for 6 months. And then my teacher was like, you know, because I, being young and stupid, I thought you had to go to college to do stand up. Like, I thought all my heroes, I thought they went to college, got like a PhD in comedy or something crazy like that. So my teacher was like, have you ever done an open mic night? And I'm like, nah, what the hell is that? She was like, well, you go, you see if you can get on stage, and you know, if they like you, they'll put you on, you know, at the comedy club or what have you. So I didn't have a computer back then. I didn't have cable or anything like that. So I went around the corner to the Children's Aid Society, and I got on the computer. I looked up comedy club open mics, and I seen one that was at like this place here in New York called the High Comedy Club. I went down there, took my little $5, and seen it said $5 for 5 minutes. So I showed up to this open mic dressed to kill. You hear me?
1: Sure.
0: It was the Easter outfit that I got that year. I wore that to the open mic.
2: This
0: so the boy, awesome. The boy is fly. You know what I'm saying? So I get there, and I seen it say $5 for 5 minutes. So I'm decent enough at math to go, okay, so then that's $1 a minute. If I bring $10, they'll give me 10 minutes. So I go, I hand the dude my $10. I'm like, yeah, so that means I can do 10 minutes. He goes, no, you get five. Here's the change. Go sign up. I'm like, oh okay, jackass, I'll go sign up. So I went, signed up number 22, and I never had this before. I never bombed on stage. I never, like, died a dog's death on stage. So I go on, and I'm dying. And I remember at that time, I had my closing joke was about my cousin taking a dump in my bathroom and not flushing. So I was like, if all else fails, my joke about CJ going to kill him. I get to my last joke. I hit it, and I got one of these in the back. I get, ha! And that was it.
1: Oh.
0: And from that moment, I said, it'll never be that bad again. And,
1: right.
0: You know, kept doing comedy. And, you know, because I mean, in my mind, my little young 14-year-old mind, I'm like, well, if I go to the open mic and do it well, then I'm going to retire. I've done comedy professionally. I'm going to be good. But then I went up and bombed, and I was like, okay, yeah, it's never going to be like that again. And sure enough, knock on wood.
1: That's awesome. So what route did you take then? Did you just start doing the open mics all around New York then at that point?
0: Yes. So the way that it worked was you know this, being a comic, there's multiple scenes. So you got the urban scene, you know, the black room, stuff like that, the mainstream circuit, the alt room. So in New York, I did, I made it my business to do all three. So in the hood, you can get up easier. You know what I'm saying? All you had to do was ask for stage time. They were quicker to put you on for 5 minutes.
1: Okay.
0: So I would go around. There's a comic named Lily who would take me around in his car, these places that I had never been to. And I'd ask for time. They put me on. And most times I was doing well enough to where they're like, okay, youngin', you know, come back. So I'd do that. And then I would do the comedy club open mics. So I get out of school, and I'm still doing shows in school. And me and my homie, we did a show at lunch. And our show at lunchtime, from what we were told, had a better attendance rate than any first period class. So you got to think that's what, 1, 2, 3. So I was getting up about 3 times a day.
1: Mm-hmm.
0: Then when you count the open mics that I was doing, I'd do like 2 or 3 mics a day. And you put that in a week, that's 7 days. So I do all that, and that's how I built a little name for myself. And then after that, I was getting up at this comedy club over here called The Laugh Lounge. And a comedian by the name of Donnell Rollins, Ashley Larry from the Chappelle Show, I did a room here in Harlem. And the comedian who was closing that show was like, you know, you should come by The Laugh Lounge. Ashley Larry runs a show there. Now, I didn't watch Chappelle Show. Don't kill me. I didn't watch the Chappelle Show until like 3 years ago. Because you got to remember, I was like 8 when the Chappelle
1: Show
0: was out.
1: Right.
0: I knew
1: you were
0: all the
1: young
0: references,
1: yeah,
0: but I never watched it. So I knew who Donnell Rawlings was because I had seen him on Bad Boys for Comedy, but I never knew who Ashley Larry was. So I go down to Laugh Lounge. I do the mic first, the show, and it's packed. And I'm like, okay, so I'm going to get on this. I see the little short dude sitting at the bar. I go, I say hello. I'm like, oh, wow, you're Donnell Rawlings. You know, I'm a big fan. He's like, okay, thanks, son. So the show starts, and he tells me, he's like, all right, I'm going to bring you up first. Now, at this particular point, I had always had a choice of when I could go on, like first or second. And I always chose second just so I could have something like the riff off of if the first comic, you know what I mean?
1: Sure.
0: Introduce any topic that I can go piggyback on. So I said, no, I don't want to go first. And Donna Rollins looked me in my eyes and said, at that in that moment, what was the coldest thing I ever heard, but in retrospect was one of the best things Mike said to me. He was like, "You don't want to go first." I'm like 14, 15, just turned. And he was like, "You don't want to go first." Cold as ice. All right, well, holler at me when you're ready to be a comedian. Turned and walked away, right?
1: Oh.
0: So, wow. Yeah. So I'm sitting there, you know, 15-year-old kid from the hood. I'm like, well, I'm thinking to myself, well, he just hating because he bald-headed. You know what I mean? He ain't got no hair, so he hating. And the way fate worked out, he couldn't find anybody else to go first. And somebody was like, nah, Nico going to go first. He's like, little nigga say he don't want to go first. And I was like, nah, I'll go first. He put me up first. I did fine. And he was nice enough to have me on every other week
1: wow.
0: on his Mashup Monday show. And that got me looks at all the other clubs in the city. He was the first person to take me to Caroline's on Broadway. And I think to this day, I'm probably the youngest comedian to ever host a weekend there. I was 17 when I did that. And, you know, thanks to him, I was able to get some very good preliminary looks. And then as the years went on, you know, became a better comic to where now I'm proud to say in the city, I get to work most of 98% of the clubs in this city in New York State. And I get to go on the road and headline. So. And not complain. It could be worse. Could
3: you
0: be punching the clock.
3: You literally learned comedy through school. Like, it was
0: yes.
3: part of your
0: yep.
3: education. That's awesome.
0: Mm-hmm. Thank you, bro. Yep. I was doing some spring cleaning today. Well, not spring cleaning. I'm a sloppy bastard. But I was doing some summer cleaning, and I found an old Glad bag, funny enough, and it had all of my old joke books in it. And when I looked at it, I counted 11 books cover to cover. It's crazy to me that all those were like school books.
1: Right.
0: So I think I gave school 75% of my attention, and my grades were spectacular. But I gave this 100% of my attention. So,
1: Nico, it's really is a cool story. It really is a cool story. I love hearing your journey. It's really, really cool.
0: Thank you, man.
1: No, thank you. Nico White going to be out at Zany's starting tonight through Saturday. Two shows Friday, three shows Saturday. 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Nico, before we wrap up, do you mind doing a liner for the program in the station?
0: Perfect. Ladies and gentlemen, if you can hear this, my name is Nico White. I'm on Chicago's comedy scene with Steve and Tony, ladies and gentlemen. Please make sure you keep supporting them, and I hope to see your faces, Zany's, this weekend. Long live the king. Well, not king, more like Kang. K-A-N-G. L-O-N-G. T. Ah, fuck. I fucked up on hashtag. Oh, well. So good.
1: Nico.
0: Messed up my own hashtag.
1: Nico, have a blast this weekend. Welcome to Chicago.
0: Yes, sir. Thank you so much. It's a pleasure of mine to be in your city. Thank you all for having me.
1: All right. Take care, Nico. Good
3: take
1: luck.
3: Care.
1: Bye-bye.
0: All right, buddy. Thank you so much. I appreciate y'all. Peace.
1: Bye.
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1: Good morning, you're on the air.
6: Hey, it's Louis Anderson.
1: Hey, Louis, how are you?
7: Louis,
6: how
7: are
6: you?
1: We're good.
6: I'm
1: we're good.
6: Good.
1: I hope it's okay. We're just we just answered you live on the air. Are we good with that?
6: Yeah, why not?
1: Ladies and gentlemen, please welcome to chicagoscomedyscene.com and tuiville.com. He's going to be out at the Improv in Schaumburg this weekend. You can go to chicago.improv.com for tickets. The great, the funny, the legendary Louis Anderson.
6: Oh, nice. Thank you. Thank
7: well,
6: you guys.
7: I no, we're big fans here. Both Tony and I come from a stand-up background to then come into through years of radio and then now on the internet. Following your career, you're one of those guys that that I saw early on TV and just went, that's what I want to do. This guy knows.
6: Really nice, too.
7: No, I mean it's true. You're so good at taking any topic and you can go far ranging and take it so far that as a comic you watch and you go, how did I not see that? That's brilliant stuff right there. I mean it's stuff we've all dealt with, but yet you make it your own.
6: Isn't it true, no matter who you are as a comic, it happens to me too. I'll see somebody and see a routine and go, dang, I did not see that. That was sitting right in front of me.
7: It was right there. But we
6: you just get so mad.
8: when there's that joke that's right in front of you and you miss it, and you hear somebody else, and I love and hate when that happens.
6: Yes, because you love, you know, like comics are probably comics' biggest fans. You know, if it's a great joke, you can't deny it whether you like the person or not. You just go, oh, that is really good. and then they make you work harder because you go, I need a really good line, so I'm going to trump his line. And I think comics, you know, are competitive in a really good way on that kind of stuff, you know. At least I am. When I hear a really good joke, you know, so comics will do one or two things. They'll say great joke or they'll try to add to it so they have some credit on it.
7: Sure, sure. That's just to help the guy out. Now, the other side of that.
6: Here's a tag that's much funnier than your joke.
7: But you know what's so funny, though? When I first got into stand-up, it amazed me, unlike some other sects of show business, how many comics were willing to help. Not just with jokes, but with... I mean, when I started comedy, I was an MC in Fort Dodge, Iowa. And I was amazed at how many comics would come through and say, you know what? You're an MC. You're actually writing your own stuff. I'm going to tell so-and-so about you. And then you get a call. And you start you know, going out to other places. And it was amazing to me how many comics were so helpful and willing to step up. Because I wasn't used to that. You know, I mean, you get into acting, nobody wants to help you. They just want to crush you. They just want to step on you and keep you
6: down. Yeah, there's probably a lot of truth in that. But comics is a, you know, plus you're not going to probably come up or do the kind of stuff. And, you know, you know how hard it was for when you struggled. And so you make up for that. And I think it's a good quality. I think it's important. And, you know... I love when somebody gives me a tag or when I can give someone else a tag, you know. I hate when their tag gets a bigger laugh than my joke.
7: right. Like. We do still have our egos. We still want our joke to be the closer, and yes, we'll use yours leading up to our closer. But we don't want yours to be the slam, especially when you use it the next night and you're still working with that guy and he sees it happen.
6: That's the worst. That's the worst.
7: We're talking with Louis Anderson, who's out of the Improv this weekend in Schaumburg. You can get tickets at chicago.improv.com to go see Louis Anderson. He's going to be there Friday, Saturday, and Sunday this week.
8: Hey, Louis, I actually met you probably 5 years ago. My name's Tony. I met you when you came to Chicago doing a comedy boot camp.
6: At Zany's, was it?
8: Yes, yeah. And afterwards... you actually sat with me and helped me with a joke I was working on.
6: Well, refresh me on the joke, and I'll probably remember what that was.
8: I do a lot of short jokes. I'm a small guy, and the way I was closing out the joke, I didn't like. The joke was, how was I ending? I'm trying to think how I used to end it. The joke was ended something with saying that the joke was that that kids' suits don't have pockets, and I have to buy kids' suits because I'm so small.
6: Uh-huh.
8: And the idea you came up with was, well, then just say that you always have to carry, you don't have any pockets to carry your wife's lipstick and keys. And the first time I try, I still use that joke because the first time I tried it on stage, I was uncomfortable saying it because I'm not very good at using other people's thoughts or ideas. I guess I got to kind of make it my own. And the first time I said it, I was really uncomfortable when I said it, and it killed. So it was one of those things where I kind of, now I use it all the time.
6: So you're not that uncomfortable using it.
8: I'm not that uncomfortable. Once it works, then I get real comfortable real quick.
6: Well, you know, your jokes, a lot of times, you know, the thing about jokes is they're right in front of you, but if they're not in your particular comic site, you won't see them no matter what, you know?
8: Right, right. Well, you sat with us after, I mean, the I guess you'd call it a seminar, a class, whatever it was a couple hours long, I think. And then you stuck around for another probably hour just talking with people. And I thought it was really cool. I wanted to tell you that because I don't think I got a chance to tell you that day.
6: Oh, I'm glad. And, you know, jokes are everywhere. And, you know, I have a really good friend who is funny, super funny. And is really would be a great stand-up himself, and so oftentimes I'm lucky enough to hear him, and he gives me ideas that, you know, I can use. You know, that the great thing is that sometimes, you know, what somebody will give you is not a joke of your own, but it'll give you a perspective, a horizon that you can look into and just like take a fishing net and pull giant jokes out of there because you haven't been looking in that horizon. That's why I always tell people, the more you read and the more you explore, you know, like the more you really look at everything around you, that's where all the jokes are. Go inward, don't go outward. Outward, you know, find the stuff that's really you and that's dear to you, and then everything else will be simple. You know, it's just so simple. It's not simple, but I mean, it's simple when you open up to it. I think a lot of people are closed up to it now.
7: Sure,
6: you know, when you say Tony, you have to use it. Has to be yours. You have to own it, and it has to be. You have to make it your own. That's a common thing. But you know, like I'll talk to people and I'll say, now listen, when you're writing something, it has to be in the vein. It doesn't have to be 100% truthful, but it has to be in the vein or in the area of where you're going.
8: Right. That makes sense. Yeah. It's all about it can be all about the exaggeration. It doesn't have to be 100% true.
6: Yeah. It doesn't have to be, you know, yeah, it doesn't have to, it only has to have happened. It could have happened. It doesn't have to have happened. It has to be something that could happen. And so, I mean, we're probably boring a lot of people right now about comedy, but...
7: that's okay. We do that every so often. We'll go off on a tangent and we say it's either radio about radio or comedy about comedy. And just, you know, but that's, you know, it's so funny that that's one of the things now that we can go down the road with. By the way, we're talking with Louis Anderson, who's going to be at the Improv in Schaumburg this weekend, Friday, Saturday, Sunday. Get your tickets at chicago.improv.com. You now have joined the world of podcasting, and now yours is also
6: fun.
7: Kind of an interview thing where it's comics talking about comedy.
6: You know, my whole thing on the comic podcast is I want the guy or the girl or whoever it is to tell me their journey, because, you know, in comedy or in anything, and my belief is the journey is the gem. Once you get there, it's a letdown in some ways. But the journey, how in my podcast where I talk to people, how did Frank Caliendo, you know, what was his first impression? Who was the person he looked at to make his impressions? You know, what drove him to that, you know? In Carrot Top, you know, in the podcast when I talked to him, when everybody used to pick on him. How did that go? How did that feel? And, you know, I've seen Carrot Top, you know, four times. His act is hysterical, and it, you know, people picked on him because of the props, but, you know, how he was able to own that, because, you know, that's the kind of stuff that's interesting to me. You know, when John Mulroney, you know, lost his show on Fox, how hard that was for him. How did he survive that? To me, that journey, who influenced you? What was your mom? What did your mom and dad, what were they like? I'm interested in that. I just talked to Yakov. What was it like growing up in Russia? What was that really like? I mean, we always hear about it and talk about what you have had both places now. You know, those are the interesting things to me. And that's what my podcast is. I just did a podcast with Brad Garrett that was just unbelievable, where he talked about his father, and I knew none of this stuff, and it was fascinating. And, you know, what's it like to be a 6'8" person?
7: But that is what's really been exciting for me about radio. There's things about stand-up that excited me, but the thing about doing talk radio, Tony and I do a 3-hour program every day, and it allows us to just be
6: That's a lot of work.
7: Well, but it allows us to just go and not worry about, hey, do we get to the punchline fast enough? You know, we were able to spend a half hour this morning talking about, or 45 minutes this morning talking about Ferguson and our thoughts on it, and sharing with the audience, and not worry about, did we get to that next Taylor Swift song fast enough or something of that nature. And that's what I like about coming to the internet after 20 years in AM/FM radio. Now, speaking of the journey for you, I gotta ask, because it looked like it was an awful lot of work. What was the journey like through the diving show that you were on? Because that,
6: you know,
7: looked rough.
6: It was
7: rough.
6: 6 weeks of 6 weeks of training. Because, you know, let's be honest, how many people dive?
7: No one. I mean, that's I saw that, and I went,
8: talking,
7: wow.
8: Swimming, diving?
7: Yeah.
8: I don't know what we're talking about. You
6: Splash,
8: were,
6: the
8: you were
6: show
8: doing a
6: I
8: diving
6: did.
8: Show?
7: Splash. That,
6: yeah,
7: that's what
6: diving,
7: it was called. Yeah, yeah.
6: Yeah.
7: It was a celebrity diving competition, and it was Louis. Yes. And it was Kareem Abdul-Jabbar. And, I mean, you know, multiple celebrities. And it was just,
8: oh my God, I got to look this up. That is something I didn't know you did, Louis. I'm going to have to check this out.
6: Well, it was the most exciting thing to do, because I knew that two things. I would not be the archetype to do something like that. That mm-hmm. would not be you. You would never think it. Louis Anderson's going to do a diving show.
7: Sure.
6: And
7: right.
6: Two, I needed to get myself. I said, why not? Why not do this? Because I think it would inspire people. I really thought, I think this show will inspire people. And secretly, you know, just like any comedian, I thought I would win it.
7: Sure, sure. We all want to win it.
6: Comedian, yeah, people, I'm competitive. Comedians are competitive.
7: Mm-hmm.
8: All comedians, you know, are competitive.
6: You know, I could win this, I think. And then, of course, I couldn't come anywhere close to winning it. But it wasn't the point. It was the point I tried. And it was fun. It was a lot of work, though. A lot of work. And I whined and complained during the whole thing, just so you know.
7: Well, but I think everyone did. I mean, I watched people getting hurt, and I thought to myself, this is not what they thought they were going to get into. Because the first thought that came to my mind...
6: No, nobody thought it was going to be like that. Nobody. People were going, I'm not getting enough money for this.
7: Right, right. That's what I thought watching it. Because the first thing that came to mind when I heard of the show is professionals like Greg Louganis have hit their head trying to do dives like this. And these are celebrities. You're talking about comedians, basketball players, a girl from Baywatch.
6: I think that's why it never came back, because I don't think you could get people to do it.
7: It looked way too hard. Yeah, I mean, you know, people are like, wait a minute. So I can either go and I can dance for 6 weeks, or I can try and dive for six. Forget it. I'll hold out for Dancing with the Stars. That's going to be around long enough.
6: I think Dancing with the Stars would be extremely exhausting.
7: I think so, too. I don't know how people do it.
6: I don't think I could. I could never. I'm not in shape enough to do that. I'd have to lose 100 pounds, but.
7: Oh, hell, if you did the dancing, I mean, if you did the diving, Louie, you'd be fine on Dancing with the Stars. I'm telling you. If you want, we'll start the page. We'll get you on Dancing with the Stars.
6: No, that's 8 hours of come on, man. I would do it, though. I would do those kind of things. There was another show that was offering me a island deal where we were going to start an island government together with a bunch of different celebrities. And I said, yes, I'd do that. I'm power hungry.
7: Sure, sure. That would be a fun thing.
6: You know,
7: thing.
6: I like all that stuff. I took it from a really, I went with a real positive attitude on this, on the diving show, and I never did give up. But I did get hurt a few times, so.
7: Yeah, and you almost, or you did end up leaving the show because you got hurt, right? If I remember right? I mean, that
6: no,
7: was.
6: I left the show because I did the 10 meter.
7: Right. Right.
6: And I said, well, I did it. That's what I wanted to do. I wanted to know if I could do that 10 meter.
7: Got it.
6: And I did it. And Brandi Chastain, one of the soccer people, this from our women's soccer team that won the gold medal, or didn't they? Yeah, they won the gold medal, I think.
7: I think you're right, yeah.
6: Anyways, whoever took their shirt off, not her, but the other one.
7: The other girl, right.
6: Or was it her? I don't know which one it is. Anyways, she really was into it. So I gave her my spot. I said, listen, I'm going to step aside and I'm going to give it up to her.
7: Yeah, that's right.
6: I mostly did that. I'll tell you why I mostly did that. Because I wanted to leave on my own terms.
7: Mm-hmm.
6: You know, we were in the bottom two after I jumped off a 10 meter and I went, oh, this show's stupid. If a guy who's 417 pounds jumps off the 10 meter and he comes in the bottom two points wise.
7: Right.
6: This show is judging on real diving. Well, that, first of all, is not what the show's about. It's entertainment.
7: That's absolutely now that you say that, I 100% remember exactly the same thing, because I remember my wife and I screaming at the TV, and when you left, but it was kind of tearful when you left. I mean, you know, because we saw you work so hard, you know, and that's what happens on these shows like this, that I don't know if folks like you and the people that are involved in it, and I'm sure now through Facebook and Twitter that people, you know, can get in touch with you, that you realize how much you touch people when you go through something like that.
6: People loved it. I think I did, and people really were into it, and they loved it, and, you know, I had a tremendous time.
7: Well, we have a tremendous time watching you, and folks can go see Louie Anderson coming up this weekend, Friday, Saturday, Sunday at the Improv in Schaumburg. Chicago.improv.com for tickets to go see Louie Anderson. Well, since you said it in your podcast, tell us a little bit about your journey. I know, I don't know specifically, but I know from seeing interviews with you over the years that some of your journey to comedy came through some early troubles in your life with family and things of that nature. Am I right?
6: Yeah, you know, I've written some books about my family. I had a somewhat of a rough childhood with my dad being an alcoholic, but, you know, I was able to resolve a lot of that stuff, and I tried to, you know, recreate and take those jokes and soften them up and, you know, talk about that family life, but really what I tried to do was make the best out of it. And then, you know, again, my comedy really has come from a place of inspiration. I'm trying to say to people, you can get through it. You can get through it. You got to laugh. You got to keep going. You can get through it. And, you know, that's what my life has always been. And that's what I try to encourage people to do. And comics, you know, we have a hard time. We're not like other people. And we're delicate in one hand, extremely sensitive. And on the other hand, we're tough as nails. And unfortunately, sometimes we're hardest on ourselves. And so I was trying to encourage comics, you know, don't be so hard on yourself. And don't be concerned with what other people think about you. Move forward. Be strong. And work really hard on your stuff, because if you work on your jokes and you work on your act, it will bring you some salvation. It will bring you some comfort, and you will have accomplished a great thing. You've made people laugh. And there isn't anything better than making people laugh. When I can stand up for an hour or an hour and a half, and at the end of it, you have forgotten about the troubles that you had for at least a few minutes of that time. That's a tremendous, tremendous gift that we are given. And we really should be using it, and we really should be using it to make people feel better.
7: Wow. Absolutely. Awesome. I mean, that's.
6: And I love you guys, but I got a million interviews this morning.
7: No, no problem. So no problem. On, no problem at all, Louie. I really, we appreciate it.
6: I really enjoyed it. And
7: thank you so much for taking the time. I know you've got a ton of stuff to do. Can we grab a liner from you before you hang up?
6: Absolutely. I'd love to.
7: All right. You just say, you know, it's Louie Anderson, and you're listening to Steve Tuohy and Tony Carr, and the station is Chicago's Comedy Scene.
6: All right, Steve Tuohy and
7: Tony Carr.
6: You got it. Hey, it's Louie Anderson. You're listening to Steve Tuohy and Tony Carr. And they're on the Comedy Scene.
7: Thank you, Louie. That's fantastic. Your time. Thank you so much.
6: All right, love you guys.
7: Love you too. Have a great
8: Louie,
7: weekend.
8: Thank you so much.
6: All right, keep working hard.
7: Thanks. Bye-bye. There he is, Louie Anderson, the legendary Louie Anderson, going to be at the Improv in Schaumburg, chicago.improv.com for tickets. 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
9: Hey, what's up, everybody? It's comedian, actor, author, Finesse Mitchell. You might know me from Saturday Night Live or a whole bunch of stuff. I don't know. But hey, when I'm in Chicago, I'm always checking out Tony Carr and Steve Tuohy at Chicago Comedy Scene.
7: Good morning, and welcome to the program, Mr. Steve Byrne. How are you?
10: Good morning. Thank you so much for having me. Appreciate it.
7: Oh, we're glad to have you. Steve Byrne going to be out at the Improv this weekend, chicago.improv.com. You may know him from Sullivan & Sons. You may know him from his three, and he's hard at work on his fourth hour-long special. See, I read your Facebook page, Steve.
10: Well, thank you for keeping up with me. You probably also know me from a misconnection on Craigslist.
7: That's just you and I. That's
10: that's right. That's right. Yeah. That was you. That was you in the cargo shorts with the with the Birkenstocks that I couldn't stop staring. I'm sorry.
7: Soon you will know both Steve and I from our profiles on Ashley Madison once that data gets dropped as well. So
10: that's right. That's right. I'm Cheesecake Factory Daddy number one. That's my profile name.
7: Steve, welcome to the program. You're on with myself, Steve Tuohy, and Tony Carr here on Chicago's Comedy Scene Radio. Glad to have you on. This is a return visit, but how are things over at Sullivan's and Sons before we move on?
10: Well, the bar is officially closed.
7: Is it done? I know we had heard some rumors, but I didn't know for sure where we were at with it.
10: Yeah. No, look, we had a great run, three great seasons on the show. I got to do it. And, you know, it's like a college experience. Now I got my education and I'm moving on. And Owen Benjamin and I are actually working on a pilot for another network, which hasn't been named yet. And it'll come out soon. But we're working on something together for that and pitching some other stuff. And just keeping on the grind, you know. And like you said, I'm working on a fourth hour right now. So I'm going to be filming that in January, February, in I believe New York City. So we'll see.
7: Big fan of Owen Benjamin. I like him a lot. And
10: well, he forces you to like him.
7: He actually does at gunpoint. That's how.
10: Yeah, he's
7: works.
10: So aggressive in your face. You're like, okay, I like you. I like you. Yes, absolutely. You're great.
7: Now with the cast of Sullivan and Sons, though, you guys always look like you were having a blast. Like, either you were really good actors or you guys really got along well.
10: Well, I'll tell you, most of the stand-ups, we were not that good of actors. But I will say that, yeah, absolutely, we had a complete blast working on that show. And we still get together. Maybe, like, it was only about 2.5 months ago, we all got together at Brian Doyle Murray's house and had dinner. And all of us were there. It was great. We all made time to make it a priority to hang out. And it was almost the time had never passed. We were just, like, all together again, and we didn't even talk about the show, which was kind of funny. Nobody ever got remorseful or sad or, you know, regretted anything. We just were talking about each other's lives. It was a great night.
7: Very cool. We're talking with Steve Byrne. He's going to be out at the Improv this weekend. Chicago.improv.com for tickets. You can also check out his 3-hour-long specials. What can people expect out there tonight?
1: or this
10: weekend,
1: rather.
10: You know, if you like hot chicks, nudity, violence, fast cars, like none of that will be in the show at all. It's just me behind a microphone, and you just have to pay attention for 60 minutes. I need your undivided attention, so you have to listen to me the whole time. So if that's definitely what you want in the weekend, is just listen to a stranger talk for 60 minutes, then you definitely got to come out, especially if you like hanging out in a mall, you know, below Elaine Bryant, where you'll hear a lot of creaking, then you're definitely in for a treat.
1: Now, right around the corner from the club is Legoland. Tony was just there yesterday. He said it's a blast. If you're looking for something to do during the day, maybe you want to go check out Legoland.
10: I'm going to go to Subway, and then I'm going to go to Legoland.
1: You know, they're looking for a spokesperson. You may want to, I hear they had some troubles with their previous spokesperson. I don't want to speak out of turn, but they're going to be looking for a little bit of a PR upgrade. So,
10: yeah, you don't want to see I'm speaking for myself. You want to see a 40-year-old man hanging out at Legoland by himself. There's just no place for that. But in terms of that whole Jared thing, I was just shocked because he seems like such a nerd. He looks like a night manager at GameStop, and here he is, downloading pics of kids and stuff. It's just, I don't know, it's kind of heartbreaking because he seemed like a good dude. That's what makes it worse. He wasn't out, like, in clubs like, I'm Jared from Subway, right, girls? He's like a family guy, and I don't know, pretty spooky.
1: It is spooky. For any parent out there, it is spooky when you find out that anyone with any kind of quasi-celebrity is hitting on 14-year-old girls. Because 14-year-old girls think they're just talking with the Subway guy. Oh, it's the guy from Subway. That's cool. And then all of a sudden he's like, trying to get on him. And they're like, no, like we just wanted like a sandwich, weirdo.
10: But I think when he did it, he told everybody online that he was from Quiznos, just to be safe.
1: That was his Ashley Madison account, was Quiznos dude number 7.
10: That's right, yeah. Quiznos 69.
1: Very nice.
8: You figure he's a rock star to the 14-year-old girls, though. You know, like he tries to use that line on 21-year-old girls. They're like, you're the guy from Subway. No, I'm gonna hang out, wait for some actors to come out of this bar, but no, not the guy from Subway.
1: Yeah, no, we don't want that. We were talking earlier this week about Last Comic Standing, and what's your thoughts on like comedy contests and things like that? Because we watch, and in such a short set like that, we find it really weird that that the judges are giving these guys notes on, hey, you should really expand on that, and they're kind of like, hey, I do when I do 45 minutes.
10: Yeah, I can't bring myself to watch the show, to be completely honest, as a comic, because I just think any time it's in a contest format. I don't know. To me, it's just kind of disappointing. But I know as a comic that there's always comics desperate enough to do anything that they can to get some visibility. And every now and then, it does pay off. I think you got to be really talented you got to be really talented to make it. It's like salmon swimming upstream in this business. Eventually, the good ones or the decent ones will end up upstream. And I think there have been some great comics that have come out of it. Eliza Schlesinger is great. She works all the time. Roy Wood, who I knew before Last Comic, he did it, and he had a great run with it too. Mike Kaplan's great. Felipe. I mean, there's so many great comics that have done it, but I think for the majority, it's kind of a desperation grab instead of just working on the material itself. But every now and then the exposure works for somebody. But for me, the most shocking thing was seeing Jeselnik host it, and I really like him a lot, and he's perceived as this dark comic, and then he's hosting it. But actually, I mean, I have seen some clips, and he seems to be a pretty good host, which was kind of surprising to me.
1: Yeah, me too. I was wondering where he would go with it. The biggest surprises of the season for me have been Jeselnik being a good host, because he hasn't completely lost his edge. He still snipes. And in a fun way. And but the other surprise to me has been Norm Macdonald. I think something broke in his brain. I was so looking forward to Norm Macdonald. I'm such a fan, and his critique of people is so weird. It's so out there weird that you can't even grasp it. As a comic, you watch and you go, I don't really know that that's even a comedy thing. I think he might not be here. Like, it's very, very odd.
10: Well, Norm,
3: it's like he's playing a character.
1: Right, right.
10: He probably is, to be honest with you. He probably might be. I mean, he's so off kilter in real life that maybe he is. I mean, this is a guy, I don't think he drives a car.
1: Oh, really? He's out.
10: Yeah,
1: there.
10: I mean, there's. I always hear these kind of fun, cool things about him, and I revere him as much as you guys do, I'm sure. But I have friends that are friends of his that are pretty tight with him, and you know, they say how much he's a great guy. But there's always something kind of off sometimes. But that's what leads to his brilliance.
1: Yeah, yeah. Well, we're definitely fans, but he's just kind of odd and out there on the show. We're talking with Steve Byrne, who's going to be at the Chicago Improv this weekend, chicago.improv.com. I noticed you've opened for some musical acts, which I always have found, depending on how the audience is, could be really odd. What was it like opening for Kanye West? That's a weird combo. I mean, you know, I realize your comedy is for everybody, but that seems like an odd approach.
10: Yeah, yeah, it was. You know, as a comic, you're literally, the minute you get on stage, you're just picturing the check going, just get contractually obligated to do.
1: Right.
10: And that's all you're thinking about. But I will say at the time that I did it, it was prior to his album coming out. So it's easy to say Kanye West, but, you know, quite a few years ago, we didn't know him as Kanye West. He was just a guy that had an album coming out. But he had this underground kind of notoriety. And we had just done Last Call with Carson Daly together, of all things.
1: Oh,
10: and yes,
1: funny.
10: I'm name dropping. But we did the show, and then next week I was invited to do a open form at a college. And at the time I was really physical and animated. And, you know, I was able to survive the 15 minutes. And I could come off stage, and they're like, you know, the show starts at 8 o'clock. He's still not there. And I went up at 8. They're like, oh, he'll probably be here by the time you get off. He wasn't there. So we waited another 10 minutes, and they go, can you go back out and do another 15?
1: Oh,
10: I'm like,
1: no.
10: I guess so. So
1: oh,
10: I went out.
1: No.
10: And then I was just kind of like doing crowd work and jumped into the crowd. And, you know, it was I'm not going to lie, it was a little rough because, you know, I may not be exactly their cup of tea.
1: Right. Right.
10: So it more or less seemed like an Obama rally than a Steve Byrne show. So I went out, I survived the 15 minutes. I come back off. They're like, he's still not here. Can you get out? I'm like, nope. Goodbye.
1: Yeah, yeah, no,
10: give me the check. I'm out of here.
1: I did double time here. I got to go.
10: Yeah. I found out he showed up at 10:15. So he was 2 hours and 15 minutes late, and he did three songs, and he probably made what I made in that year of comedy at that time. So, you know, things
1: horrible.
10: Like that are kind of heartbreaking. And then as years go on, you're like, oh, that is that guy. He's always been that guy.
1: Yeah. Yeah. Nothing changed. Yeah. You know, oh, is that horrible.
3: Now, can we expect that from you tonight at the, or this weekend at the Improv? Are you going to show up about 2 hours late, jokes, walk off stage and get paid? Is that how it's going to work?
10: Well, I'm such a diva. I mean, as soon as I get to Schaumburg, it's like, I am going, you can't stop me. I'm going to Portillo's. And I'm going to eat like an eighth grader. And I'll take my merry old time jaunting over there. Because I treat myself right. I'll go to Supercuts. I'll do it up. And I'll go to Wetzel's Pretzels. I'll get a cheese dip pretzel. And I'll mosey my way on over. And when the public gets me, that's when the public gets me. But till then, you got to chill and put it on ice. Steve Byrne shows up when he wants.
1: By the way, there's the name of your next special. Steve Byrne shows up when he wants. That's that. There
10: yeah.
1: it is. Steve Byrne, you can find him on Facebook as well as on the web at stevebyrnelive.com. And you could check him out there. 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All right, Steve, we appreciate you taking the time. 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
10: Absolutely.
1: It's Steve Tuohy and Tony Carr, and the name of the station is Chicago's Comedy Scene.
10: Is it Steve? Wait, how do I say the last name?
1: It's Tuohy? Steve Tuohy, like the number two in the letter E.
10: Okay.
1: And then Tony Carr.
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10: Okay. Hey, this is Steve Byrne. I'm hanging. I always hang. I have to hang with Steve Tuohy, Tony Carr on Chicago.
1: You're so close.
10: I saw the finish line.
1: Yeah.
10: Hey, this is Steve Byrne. I just got back roller skating with my boys, Tony Carr, Steve Tuohy, at ChicagoComedyScene.com.
1: Fantastic, Steve. Have a great weekend. Thank you so much for taking the time this morning.
10: All right. Thank you, boys. Appreciate it. Take care.
3: Thanks, Steve.
1: There he is, Steve Byrne. 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
12: 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Yeah!
1: 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Coming up in a little bit, Jerry Rocha going to join us. Actually, we'll be playing an interview that we recorded with him last night because he was doing his travel during the day today. So it worked out better for him to record last night. And I made the mistake before we started recording when he said, "Hey, so what is this, like regular radio or internet or podcast? What is it?" And I'm like, "Yeah, it's podcast internet." He's like, "All right, cool. So I'm good on language." And I'm like, "Yeah, you're fine." And he's like, "I'm not going to go crazy or anything." And then he, like, went crazy or anything.
3: You sure fucking did.
1: Yeah, it's like, yeah, there you go. Tony's very excited now about the swearing. He's like, "Let's do it. Let's just go balls out." I know. I said eat a dick yesterday, and now that's it. Now everything's wide open.
3: Eh, what are you going to do? But the interview is very funny. I'm going to be listening to it.
1: It is. So here we go. Jerry Rocha here, Chicago's Comedy Scene, Chicago's Music Scene in Tuohyville. Jerry Rocha is going to be out at the Improv in Schaumburg, chicago.improv.com. Jerry, how are you?
13: I'm doing well, thank you. How are you?
1: We are good. We're good. We appreciate you taking the time to come on. Where are you originally from?
13: Dallas, Texas is my hometown. But I live in L.A. now.
1: Okay. Did you start comedy in Dallas?
13: I did, yeah. I started doing open mics right out of high school. Because I went to community college for, like, 3 weeks. And I was like, man, fuck this. This is just like high school. What am I going to learn? You know, like, I'm not going to go fix trucks, you know? So I just was like, you know what I mean? Like, I don't have the wherewithal to do that gig. So I think I'm just going to start doing open mics. So I just started doing open mics, and it was great.
1: That's funny. I went to community college for one semester, and I took English 101 and bass guitar. And I got an A in bass guitar. Yes.
13: I'm going to assume that was the smallest class there. It was like, there's four fucking strings. You don't need to go to college to learn. You know, like, well, this semester, we're going to slap it like funk. Okay?
1: Right.
13: We're going to slap funk. I want your thesis to be on upright versus electric. That's what we're doing. I'm bummed, dude. I would have majored in that shit. I would have fucking majored in bass guitar like a motherfucker. Oh, man.
1: Oh, yeah, it was that. And it was that in English 101, and I got a D in English 101. That was it. That was it. I quit after that. I'm done.
13: You know what the saddest thing would be, like, to have the teacher, like, tell you to leave bass? Like, look, I just don't know if bass is for you. You know, I've been going out. I just really don't know if this is where your true talents lie. I think you might need to take up something, something else. I'm not sure. I'm not sure bass is for you. Definitely not the xylophone. That's way more complicated. So right. We're going to steer you away from it.
1: We're talking with Jerry Rocha. He's going to be out at the Improv in Schaumburg this weekend. Check him out, chicago.improv.com, to get tickets and get all the info. Now, Jerry, it says that you started in your teens. Did you really start like getting into stand-up in your teens?
13: Yeah, well, it was literally out of high school. Like, it was right when I was done. So I was like, I graduated when I turned 18, I started doing open mics. It was the fall right after graduation. So I had a whole summer to kind of just think about, you know, how do I want to disappoint my parents? You know what I mean? And then so I decided I know what I'll do. And then, so yeah, I just started doing it. Like, literally when I was 18, I started going to open mics in Dallas, and, it was too much fun. Like, all my other, you know, I was sitting here like, dude, okay, not to get gross, but I mean, it was, nothing will top like being 18 years old, getting off stage and having some hot divorced 35-year-old chick want to fuck you. You know what I mean? You're like, oh yeah, some bitter, angry divorced chick who went to the show with her friends and got blitzed and like took you home and like, yeah, okay, yes, I will do this in a second. It was, I immediately did not regret it. It was a lot of fun.
1: This comedy thing is awesome.
13: Yeah, this is amazing. God damn. This bitter drunk chick just is fucking me. This is all right, sure. Yeah, it was nice.
1: That's fantastic. Now, I got to ask, though, because now that I'm an old man, like, now I look back at 18 and I'm like, what did I possibly know? What kind of material did you have at 18? I would love to know.
13: Oh, dude, it was the worst. I was so bad. It was almost to the point where I was like impersonating teachers, but to people who never knew the teacher. You know what I mean? So just imagine that you're in this history class, and there's this dork, you know, like it was that, you know, like it was that bad. I mean, just up there like a dipshit doing pro wrestler impersonations, just the worst shit ever. Just, oh God, it was so bad. It was really embarrassing.
3: Which made
13: that 35-year-old chick even crazier to be like, I want to. Oh, this guy kind of sounds like Macho Man Randy Savage. Sure, I'll fucking. That was, you know, like that was even way more sad if you think about it. But.
1: That's hilarious.
3: What was that scene like? You know, what's the comedy scene like in Dallas? I imagine just looking out and seeing a bunch of cowboy hats in the audience.
13: Yeah, not right. Like, no, it was actually great. It was, here's what was interesting about it was the audiences were really good. Like, Dallas, surprisingly isn't like this redneck shithole that you would think it would be, you know, like it's got some, like most of the major cities in Texas have some really cool areas. That are, everybody's open-minded, you know what I mean? They're cool as shit. And then they're just kind of surrounded by rednecks, you know? And so it was a great little area. I was by a mile the youngest dude. Like, it was all just kind of old school road guys who were, you know, the other comics there. And so it was like, it was actually really nice because I got to learn really quick, you know, just watching these old school dudes who could just walk up and, you know, men and women who have been doing comedy at that point since like the 80s. And they were all just, I mean, they were all, because Dallas is pretty centrally located, obviously. So a lot of road comics lived there and would just travel, you know, out of Dallas. And so they were just, I mean, they were just killers, just, you know. And it was a great way to learn, you know, quickly, like, you know, just, you know, what to do and what not to do and stuff like that.
3: Did you have anybody, like, take you under your wing since you were that? You know, so young.
13: Sure. Yeah, I had a couple. Yeah, actually, a couple there. They were great. You know, just, I mean, people that you wouldn't know, but they were just, you know, they were just consistent road dogs who were just amazing. And I was kind of like everybody's annoying kid brother. You know what I mean? So, like, yeah, it was very, very fortunate that I got to meet those comics and kind of start. And they all kind of had that, like, you know, they were just like, oh, okay, this kid's not an asshole. Cool, we'll help out, you know? And so, yeah, it was really good. Like, all right, he's not a dick. All right, we'll do it.
1: That's so funny because, like, the first guy that, like, one of the first guys that helped me out, he actually said to me, he goes, "Hey, I figured I'd have you come over to the hotel and we'd work on stuff. Once I saw you were actually doing your own material." And in my head, I went, "There's people that don't do their own material? What the hell? Like, why do you do this right, then?"
13: That was the first thing they said. They're like, "Look, you can make anything funny, but don't be a dickhead and take anybody else's joke." And I'm like, "Okay, cool. Like, that's easy. You know,
1: right.
13: Like, that's, you know, sadly, there's still assholes who do that." But, you know, it was definitely nice to just have, you know, learn immediately that, you know, the do's and don'ts. It was really good.
1: That's awesome. Now, how about when you first decided to go to L.A., how was that decision? Was it scary to leave Dallas? Were your parents like, "What are you thinking?"
13: Sure.
1: You know, that kind of thing?
13: Yeah, because it's like, oh, fuck, all right.

0: That's fine.
1: That impending game.
0: Oh, that's fantastic. Jerry Rocha is going to be out at the improv.
1: Trump's going to get a nuke before the earthquake hits anyway.
0: That's what Tony thinks, too. Tony's sure of it. He's like, yeah, we're going to war this weekend. He's like, yeah,
2: I said this weekend. Here's the thing. I predicted the first time he shot missiles off. We were watching Trump get interviewed by some, you know, reporters, and one of them basically said, hey, what are you going to do? And I told Steve, we came on the radio that morning, I'm like, we will be at war. We will be at war within hours. And sure enough, I predicted it, like, right on. And I predicted this, too, so I'm scared to death of my predictions.
1: Here's my Trump, my only hope with Trump is that before they get rid of him, right, we get we get Trump's version of the Elvis karate videos. That's all I want. I just want him in a shitty karate outfit with all of his cabinet, you know, and they're like pay to lose, right? So he's just barely getting the flag over his fucking knee, you know, but they're like flying back like he knocked the shit out of him. I'm like, oh man, you sure got me, Brad. You know, wow, you're fucking amazing. I just want that. Just give me that. Just give me that video. And then we can get rid of him. But I at least want him to stick around long enough to record the him in a fucking karate outfit, just fucking up all of his cabinet who he's already paid to lose. Like, that's what I want more than anything.
0: That's
2: Jerry, are you a pot smoker?
1: You know, probably not as much as I should be. Yeah,
2: that sounded like it was right out of the mind of a pot smoker.
1: Oh man, it's fucking legal here, so I'm a pothead. Like, I do pot, like, you know, like my fucking great aunt does Ambien just to go to bed. Like, that's it. It's just like, I'll just have a little hit before I go to say, help me sleep. Like, that's how I do pot. It's so pathetic. But I literally just do it. I'm like, I just do pot like an old woman. Like, oh, just for bed, just to help me sleep. You know, that's all it is.
0: Oh, that's fantastic. Jerry Rocha is going to be out at the Improv in Schaumburg all weekend long, starting tonight. Go check him out at chicago.improv.com for tickets. You can also check him out on Jerry Rocha, R-O-C-H-A, comedy.com, jerryrochacomedy.com, and check out his Netflix special, The Gentleman Jerry Rocha. Jerry, we appreciate you taking the time to hang out with us today.
1: Absolutely. Thank you all very much. Let's do this again. This is great. Let's do this again.
0: Absolutely.
2: Jerry, my side hurts from laughing. You're very
1: dude,
2: funny.
1: Dude, I'll pay you. That's awesome. Yeah. Whenever we can do this again, I'm game. Let's do it. Thank you all very much.
0: Hey, before we wrap up, do you mind doing a liner for the program in the station?
1: Of course. Yeah. What do you want me to say?
0: Just, you know, that this is Jerry Rocha, and you're listening to Steve and Tony, and it's Chicago's Comedy Scene is the station.
1: All right. Cool, man. Tell me when.
0: Whenever you're ready.
1: Hey, what's up, everybody? This is Jerry Rocha, and you're leaving. Fuck, I already fucked it up. We'll try it again. All right, sorry. Can I go again?
0: Yeah, whenever.
1: Okay. Hey, everyone, this is Jerry Rocha. Yeah, that fucking Jerry Rocha, him. And you're listening to Steve and Tony on Chicago's Comedy Scene, and don't change the fucking station. Keep it here.
0: All right, Jerry. Jerry, thank you so much. Have a great time in Chicago.
1: Thank you. Yeah, hope to see y'all. Take care. Thank you.
0: Bye-bye. Bye-bye. Oh, there he is, Jerry Rocha. I made the mistake of saying, whatever language, it's fine. Check him out at the Improv this weekend. We'll be back.
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0: 97.7 The Q and 98 Gold. We welcome into Tuyaville. You may remember him as Skippy, the next-door neighbor from Family Ties, among other things. Comedian Mark Price, who's going to be at the Comedy Plex in downtown Oak Park, Illinois, coming up May 10th, this Saturday, 8 o'clock, one night only. Mark, good morning and welcome to Tuyaville. How are you?
4: You may remember him if you were old enough to watch. If you're that old, you don't remember anything.
5: Well, there's that.
0: It's funny that you say that because just yesterday we were going through an article in Vogue about Gen X. Is Gen X the coolest generation? And so we were going through a bunch of our 80s memories yesterday. And of course, you joining us today. But at this point, you've been doing stand-up longer than you were ever on Family Ties, right?
4: Well, I guess the whole thing is that I'm 57.

0: Now, you ever see those memes and posts that come up on Facebook and stuff, and it says, do you realize that this 1970 is far back as far back as 1930 was?
1: No.
0: You know those things that just make you feel crazy old?
1: Mm-hmm.
0: Yeah, well, Skippy's 57.
1: So am I.
0: So, there you go.
1: Yep. And, yep.
0: Because I'm in my 50s and I've never had kids and I'm still single. I've never been married. A lot of people just naturally presume that I'm smart.
1: That you are the Skippy character.
0: In some ways, yes. In other ways, totally a little bit surprisingly different.
2: Yeah.
1: Yeah.
0: New improved Skippy with nuts.
1: Mm-hmm. Like
0: Skippy's evil twin, Jif.
2: So Mark.
0: Extra chunky. I got all the peanut butter jokes. I could go for days. I got peanut butter jokes today. They're not in the show, by the way. They're not in the act. No Mallory
1: funny.
0: Jokes.
1: Mm-hmm.
2: No, those are just for radio.
0: Well, you know, what happens is a lot of times at the comedy clubs, it's different at theaters, and I play cruise ships and, you know, retirement communities and all kinds of stuff. But at the comedy clubs, where I was always the kid, I showed up at the comedy. I don't know if you know that. I was the youngest one. I remember Carrie and all the guys that went on to become superstars before they were famous, you know?
2: Sure.
0: And now I go to a comedy club, and I'm the oldest one there, like older than the owner, mm-hmm. older than the bartenders, older than everyone in the audience. That's
1: so
0: trip.
1: Funny.
2: Well, I would imagine, you know, the majority of the audience knows you from Family Ties. But one of the things that I've always loved about
0: I'm telling you right now, that's not always the case. That's what I'm saying. It's amazing. But there's a young generation, you know, people that didn't really grow up in the 80s. They have so many options on TV and the internet. They really mm-hmm. don't know Family Ties.
2: Wow.
0: It seems hard to imagine for our generation. They grew up with it. We all knew it. Everybody knew everything. But yeah, you meet somebody in their 30s. Who's Michael J. Fox?
1: Yeah.
2: Wow. Well, that's, I mean, you know, you're in Chicago. You know, our daughter, wasn't that long ago, our oldest daughter, we referenced Mike Ditka, you know, football coach. And she said, yeah, he's the steak sauce guy. Really? What? No, he's not.
1: Yeah, we're like sacrilege.
2: right. We're talking with Mark Price. He's going to be at the Comedy Plex in downtown Oak Park May 10th this Saturday night at 8 o'clock. So okay, you said some of the audience may remember you, Skippy. Some don't. But one of the things that I love about stand-up comedy is no matter who you are. Even if they know your name, know your face, that gives you about 2-3 minutes. And then you better knock them out and make them laugh, which, from what I understand, you've been doing for many years and do it really well.
0: Well, thank you so much. You know, they found me for Family Ties as a little kid comedian. That's how long I've been doing it. I started, you know, way too young as one of those little kids that's too grown up for their years. Mm-hmm. You ever see those little show business kids?
1: Mm-hmm.
0: And they're not comedians, they're singers. And they'll like sing some tune they can't possibly comprehend the lyrics to at 9 years old.
1: Right.
0: You know what I'm talking about?
1: Yes. Your
0: memories of what? You're nine.
1: Right.
0: Of when you were eight?
1: Right.
0: What do you have memories of? Anyway, I was like, I was 14 years old and I came out and I was like, divorce is rough, you know. I was chewing my dad's ex. My dad was a comedian, so that's an important part of the story, right?
2: Oh, wow.
1: Wow.
0: I like to say we're both poor decision makers. but basically, he taught me everything. He took me to see all the greats. My dad was very respected. He was on the Ed Sullivan Show many times. He had his own TV show in early television, 1948. He hosted a show on early CBS called The 54th Street Review. Done in a TV studio on 54th Street, Studio 54. It became the Disco Studio 54. That was an old TV studio.
1: Oh.
0: And he was good friends. I mean, good friends with, like, Sammy Davis Jr. and all the big shots from the old days, George Burns and that school of showbiz.
1: Wow.
0: And then he was respected. He kept going. That generation of comedians never stopped performing. They just kept going until they couldn't do it anymore.
1: Mm-hmm.
0: I don't know if I'll be that way. I don't know. I'm ready to retire. But they just kept going and going. And that was my dad. He was definitely like that.
2: Now,
0: always learning new things, always excited to do comedy and make people laugh.
2: Now, do you have that same reference for show business through your journey?
0: So I do, but I'm telling you right now, I don't know that I'm just going to keep going until I can't get on a plane and I can't walk on stage anymore. I don't know. My dad did that. All those old guys did that. I don't know. You might find me at a farm somewhere just taking it easy for a few years.
1: Yeah, but comedy right now is so necessary. I mean, making people laugh is a gift, and we all need it. We need humor in today's world. I think more so than
0: the divided world we live in.
1: Yeah.
0: No doubt.
1: Yeah.
0: It brings people together to laugh together, and it's an amazing thing that doesn't come up often. And these days, nobody even goes to the movies anymore. So it's like one of the only chances to all come together and enjoy something.
1: And enjoy.
0: Together. And yeah. I love it.
2: Yeah. We're talking with Mark Price. He will be at the Comedy Plex this Saturday, May 10th. He played Skippy in Family Ties, among other roles and things. So growing up, child star in the 80s, into the 90s.
0: You know, let me just say, one of the movies that I did back in the day gets a lot of attention right now. It's called Trick or Treat, and it's with Ozzy Osbourne and Gene Simmons. And it was my first big starring role in a movie, and the soundtrack is like a heavy metal soundtrack from a group called Fastway, and they're really good.
2: Mm-hmm.
0: And so it's found this new life. It's amazing because it came out, way back when, but they just released a new DVD, Blu-ray thing, and all these people, there's Facebook pages dedicated to this movie and everything. It's crazy.
1: It's a cult classic.
0: Ask me questions about the shooting, and they take pictures of the location stuff. It just blows my mind because I that anybody would even care about that movie anymore after all these years.
2: That's wild. Well, as we said yesterday, we were sharing some of our memories from the 80s. So do you have an anecdote you want to share about your time in Family Ties and growing up in that era of, even though you were a kid, I mean, things were wild in Hollywood. It was an outlandish time.
0: It was a good time. I feel so bad for it. Do you guys feel that way too? Like, our generation had it so good in retrospect. We didn't appreciate it at the time, maybe.
1: Mm-hmm.
0: But now you look at kids and their lives and you go, oh, we had it way better than they did. We had so much more fun.
1: Well, I think, yeah,
0: I
1: and I
0: feel
1: think
0: bad for the kids that are helicopter parented and all that.
1: Well, I think too that, it's interesting with the internet, whether or not that was a pro or a con. We didn't have that. So we played outdoors, we biked, we made fun or created fun instead of sitting in front of, an iPad.
0: I remember my dad teaching me that. I remember I complained I was little or whatever. I'm bored or whatever. Mm-hmm. He was like, no, you don't get bored.
1: Right.
0: There's no reason to get bored. You just unbore yourself, create something to think about, work on a project, relax, meditate, whatever. Just don't be, there's no reason to ever be bored. He taught
1: right.
0: me that a long time ago.
1: Absolutely.
0: I don't think I've ever been bored since. That's one thing about my life. It's not boring.
1: Yes.
2: No, I would imagine it's not. So do you want to share one of those stories from back in that time?
0: Well, okay, so first of all, back in the 80s, and now we know I'm in, and so I think one of my, something interesting to share is that the memories that I don't remember, so first of all, I don't have full no memory yet or anything like that, and in fact, I have a lot of great memories. I'm one of those people, I tend to remember the positive things more than the bad things.
2: Mm-hmm.
0: There's a few incredibly embarrassing things I remember. My guess is we all have those, right? A few moments in our life where we're like, why did I do that? What did I do there? Oh, my God. But here's the point of this one now. There are things that are amazing that I don't remember at all. And people tell me about them. And I go, what? And they'll say, like, I had a friend who came up to me. He goes, remember that time we went and George Harrison came out and played for like an hour at the end? And I was like, no, don't remember that. Remember that time we went to Disneyland and took mushrooms to Jim Carrey? I'm like, no, don't remember that. There's more, but there's usually drugs and alcohol involved somewhere.
2: Oh, that's very funny. We're talking with Mark Price, played Skippy on Family Ties. He's going to be out. I've been doing stand-up comedy as far back as I can remember. He'll be at the Comedy Plex Comedy Club. Visit comedyplex.com to find out more. You want to find out more about Mark, go to ijoke.com. And you'll find out more about him as well. Mark Price is going to be at the Comedy Plex this Saturday. You can get your tickets online for that and head out there. Mark, before we let you go, do you mind? Now you know radio. During the pandemic, you did an 80s radio show. I saw that.
0: Out of Daytona Beach in Florida, a classic Daytona station that's been around for a million years. It was so much fun. And I have great respect for what you guys do. I've always been a guest, and I didn't really understand what goes into what you guys do until I did it.
2: Wow, that's very
1: Thank
2: nice.
1: You.
2: Yeah, that's very cool.
0: You're listening to Steve and Cheryl. We're in Tueyville. It's Mark, Skippy Price, now new and improved Skippy with nuts. Who said extra chunky? I heard that.
2: Very nice. Very nice. Mark, thank you so much. Have yourself a great day.
0: Love your guts. That's the opposite of hate your guts. It's a very loving, positive
2: I love it.
1: Love
0: it. Everybody at Comedy Plex. They're doing a great job at Comedy Plex. They're really putting on some special shows, and they're really into it. And so I love independent comedy clubs. I always have a blast. So we're looking forward to it. Thank you.
2: That's great. Great. Thank you so much, Mark. Have a good day.
0: And
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2: 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Steve Tuohy, Tony Carr with you here, enjoying our day. 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Aries, how are you this morning?
4: I'm good, man. How you doing?
2: Good, good. Aries is going to be at the Chicago Improv in Schaumburg this weekend, and you can go to chicago.improv.com for tickets. You've spent some time, obviously, doing sketch comedy and doing stand-up. Stock question, what's harder? I know it's a different set of skills, but what's harder and what should you prefer?
4: They're both hard in their own right, but, you know, I kind of liken everything to sports. One is more of a team game, and the other one's more like boxing. You know, stand-up, you're all by yourself. When you go out there and step on out on that stage. And sketch comedy, you know, you're with an ensemble, which is kind of cool because it's like, you know, if you got the right castmates, a.k.a. teammates around you, it's nice to feed off each other and make magic. So I love them both, but if you're an ego person, which most of us are, stand-up feeds the soul better.
2: Well, it's funny because I've done radio, talk radio, where I've been with a partner, and I've done it where I've been solo, and same with stand-up. Stand-up, it's funny because nobody can get in your way. So it's not just an ego thing. There is that. There's the idea of you and a microphone, and I'm going to make these people laugh on my own. But
4: exactly.
2: But there's nights when you just got into a town. You know, you just flew in, or you just drove in the early days. You're beat, and 20 minutes later, you're on stage, and you better make these 300 people laugh. Where improv, you've got some people, you know, you can lean on some folks.
4: Absolutely. I never really came from a sketch comedy background, like an Acme Theater or Groundlings or Second City. But I would imagine any live performance, there'll be nights where you feel like, you know, feel like dialing it in. But like you just said, you're absolutely right. Sometimes you can lean on somebody that's a stronger performer. But if it's really true to your soul and it's in your veins, you don't want to lean on anything. You always want to come out and kick ass.
2: Yeah, no, I know what you mean. I think back there was a night where I was in somewhere in the middle of Iowa, and I woke up that morning with a horrendous flu. Like, I mean, I had like a 100-degree temperature. And I remember it was the dead of winter, sitting in my car until the MC waved at me from the window to come in. They were just going to bring me up. And I walked in. I don't remember a word I said, but everybody said I killed. But I was dying on stage. I thought I was at death's door. In my mind, I was doing setups for one joke and a punchline for another. I didn't know what I was doing.
4: Yeah, you were Michael Jordan with the flu game.
2: Yeah, except I didn't know what I was doing, and I was nowhere near Michael Jordan as a comic. But we're talking with Ari Spears, Chicago comedian, going to be here at the Improv. You can go to chicago.improv.com for tickets, or you can find the link if you go to chicagoscomedyscene.com. So you said you came from a stand-up background, and I thought I saw something earlier today when I was doing some research. 15 or 16, the first time you did stand-up, is that right?
4: Yeah, I started at 14, and I made my debut on HBO's Def Comedy Jam when I was 16, and then the following year I did Showtime at the Apollo when I was 17. So, you know, I got a pretty early start, man. I always looked up to Eddie Murphy, and I had read somewhere that he had started at 14 years old, and that kind of served as fuel and inspiration for me to do it.
2: I'm just going to ask point blank, how the hell did you do that?
4: Well, you know, at that time, man, I just mainly did impressions. So I would go on stage and do, you know, a couple of impressions of celebrities doing commercials. And, you know, that worked out pretty well for me. So that kind of gave me the confidence I needed from there. And I never really wanted to be like a one-trick pony. I didn't want to be known as the guy, even though people know me for my impressions, I didn't want to be the guy that was just known for that. So I really wanted to develop the material and get strong there, and I got to say, probably watching so much of Richard Pryor's stand-up, because that was my dad's era, that probably really helped to hone the material.
2: Yeah, for guys our age, the hero, the legend was Eddie Murphy. I mean, I remember the first time I saw Delirious, I want to say I was 7 years old, and half of the words I didn't even know. But I just knew that it was killing me. I was howling.
4: Yeah. As a matter of fact, that was really my first introduction into Eddie Murphy, because I remember the first time, that was actually our first VHS tape when we got our first VCR.
2: Yep. I remember trying over and over again at 8, 9 years old, trying to do his drunk voice. And it's, to this day, that's still my drunk voice, is the Eddie Murphy drunk voice.
4: Yeah. No, I you know, Delirious, anybody that knows comedy knows every comic, no matter how many specials they make, there's always the one that's just classic. And for Eddie, that's classic. Of course, he only made two, Delirious and Raw, but of the two, that's classic.
2: Yeah, it absolutely is. I got excited a few years back when he said he was looking at the idea of going out and doing a one-man show, and then the Oscars were coming up, and then he just kind of changed his mind, made a left turn.
4: Yeah, he's been looking at that idea since he stopped doing stand-up.
2: Doesn't everybody, though?
4: Doesn't everybody what?
2: Look, every time somebody gets out of stand-up, it's almost like you can't get it out of your blood. You might get a sitcom, you might get a movie, you might get a TV show, but you always end up back on the stage. There's something about it that it's like Gilligan's Island. You can't really get off.
4: Well, I mean, you know, I think the majority of, you look at the history of most comedians, they at some point or at some time or another go back to the stage, but Eddie's never done it. But I like everybody else, would be extremely curious to see what that would be like.
2: Yeah, I would love to see him come back. This week we've been talking a lot about Bill Cosby talking about staying on stage all this time, because locally here, I'm big fans of Hannibal Buress, so we've been talking about Cosby. But Cosby still will get up there and do 20 minutes just on what's going on that day, which blows my mind. I need to have my act honed. I need to know what I'm doing, and maybe, you know, waver a little bit here and there and come back to my act. Are you more of a fly by the seat of your pants kind of guy on stage, or do you roll with your act?
4: You know, I'm a little of both. I mean, you know, I always go up there with likening everything to sports. I always go up there with a playbook, but you know, depending on how the audience is responding or not responding, I'm quick to call an audible.
2: Okay, now. Coming from a stand-up background, what was it like when getting thrown into Mad TV? I mean, that had to be just a whirlwind there.
4: I mean, you know, for me, I was looking forward to something along those lines. I mean, for me, my vision, again, growing up watching Eddie Murphy on SNL and being such a fan of his, I wanted to do that. I wanted to do stand-up and then go into sketch comedy and then, you know, have that go into a movie career. Only my detour has been a little different. Instead of Saturday Night Live, I went down the Mad TV road, and I'm still searching for that movie road.
2: Well, speaking of movie roles, though, I mean, in my house, as soon as I told my family that I was going to interview you, immediately they went to Jerry Maguire. I mean, I mean, they love the movie, but for me, and you know, I'm sure there's multiple things and there's different characters and everything. For me, when you get Cuba Gooding Jr.'s wife upset when he gets knocked out on the field, and you're like, I'm just keeping it real. It knocks me out every time I see it, because it's the epitome of, and we all know that guy that will just keep needling, just keep pushing no matter what.
4: Yeah, I'm that guy right now, so I know exactly what you're talking about.
2: We're talking with Ari Spears. He's going to be at the Improv in Schaumburg tonight through Sunday. Get your tickets now. It's a special event. 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Aries, I appreciate you taking some time out of your day and coming on with us. 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
4: Absolutely. 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
4: Sure.
2: All right. It's the name of the show. It's just two guys. It's Steve Tuohy and Tony Carr. So you're just listening to Steve Tuohy and Tony Carr. And the name of the station is ChicagosComedyScene.com.
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4: 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I'm a comedian, man. It's supposed to be screwed up.
2: and just tell me, just say this is Ari Spears.
4: All right. And this is Ari Spears, baby.
2: Wonderful. Aries, thank you. I appreciate you taking the time to talk to us. Good luck this weekend.
4: No problem, brother.
2: Have a good one. Bye-bye. 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
5: 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You're listening to Steve Tuohy and Tony Carr. For God's sakes, let's make comedy great again.
6: Please welcome the very funny Kurt Brownaller.
7: Thank you. Guys, I haven't been on Instagram today. Does anybody know if the sun set? Or if anybody ate any food? I just like to keep in touch. I went into a store just down the street recently. When I walked in, the sales lady just went, "It's good to see you." I was like, I don't know how to deal with this information at all. So I just did the only thing I thought was appropriate, and I just said, "It's been too long," and I kissed her on the mouth. I recently just moved to L.A., and so I've been driving a lot, listening to L.A. radio. And I did not know that 90% of L.A. radio is just Sublime. I had no idea. But I like it. I found that I have a favorite Sublime song. It's the song where the Sublime guy goes, I can play a guitar like a mother effing riot. And then just slowly plink plonks on an acoustic guitar. Just plink plonk, plink plonk, plink plonk. I was like, that is a riot. If your definition of a riot is just one lone seagull trying to get a sandwich out from inside a baby grand piano. Scared and confused. I like to do stupid things to strangers because I think it helps make the world a better place. So, guys, here's three fun things you can do today to make the world a better place. One, next time you fart, just yell, "Nothing but net." It's confusing and fun to say. Two, next time you go into a cafe to read a book, right before you open your book, just look up and yell, "Y'all ready for this?" And then quietly open your book and start reading. Number three, you won't see the effects of this, but you'll know you did an awesome thing. Go to Facebook, find a stranger, go like a year back in their photos, and just like one photo. Keep them guessing for hours. Who is this? And why do they like this picture of me eating pizza? I like to do weird things like that, maybe because of the way I was raised. I don't mean to disturb you, but I now have to tell you three true facts about myself, Kurt Brownoler. Fact number one, I breastfed until I was 5 years old. Five! Deal with that! Look at me and know that's true. Five. That's some Game of Thrones shit, y'all. Specific memory of breastfeeding and watching TV and asking my mom to change a channel because I was bored. Five. I didn't know it was weird until I started telling people. But also, I'm 6'4" and I never get sick. Fact number two. My best friend from ages 5 to 10 had Tourette's and I had no idea. He moved away at age 10, and after he left, my mom was like, "You know, Mike had Tourette's." I was like, "What's that?" She's like, "Watch this video." I was like, "Oh, somebody should have told me. Because I've just been mimicking him back to himself all the time. I thought it was our fun way of chatting with each other. I'd just be like, yeah, okay, and then agree with him again and hit him." Third fact. I started smoking when I was 10 years old. What up, Jersey? 10. 5 years after I stopped breastfeeding, I started smoking. And the entire time in between, I was pretending like I had Tourette's. That's how you make this soup. Thank you so much, ladies and gentlemen.
8: Fantastic.
9: Thank you so much.
8: That was great.
9: Awesome. Thank you.
10: Oh my God, funny stuff, and we have Mr. Kurt Brownoler with us. How you doing, Kurt?
11: Good, man. How you doing?
10: Good. Oh my God, are you funny? That was great.
11: Oh, thanks, pal.
10: Very fun, too. Like, it's a lot of comedy is a little rough, or, you know, your stuff is very fun, very fun.
11: Oh, thanks, man. I appreciate it.
10: So Kurt's going to be at Up Comedy Club May 9th and 10th out in Chicago. You guys that are in Chicago need to come check Kurt out. Kurt, you are one of my favorite characters on Bob's Burgers.
11: Really? Logan? You're a big fan of Logan?
10: Oh, my God. The episode that Logan almost gets his ears cut off, I've probably watched 15 times.
11: I'm happy to know there's some fans for Logan.
10: Oh, Logan's awesome. Well, you know, Logan brings out the little girl, the girl with the bunny ears. she's evil to start with, but she doubles his evil. I mean, he doubles her evil.
9: Real
10: yeah.
9: crazy.
10: Yeah, she's like the, she's his nemesis.
9: Oh, yeah.
10: Right. Yeah. Yeah, that's it's one of my kids' favorite shows, and we watch all the time.
9: Oh, very cool. I was just there today recording another episode.
10: You do a couple different characters, correct?
9: Yeah. I've been on probably like seven or eight episodes, but there's another Logan episode coming out. That'll be Logan's third episode.
10: Oh, great. I can't wait to get home and tell my kids of that, you know.
9: It's a real fun one.
10: Yeah, that's our favorite episode. It brings out all the characters are like on an upper scale in that one, in my opinion. It's really funny.
9: Yeah, no, I think it's a good one.
10: So, now, have you done other voiceover work? How did you get into Bob's Burgers?
9: That was, like, I'm friends, you know, I'm very good friends with Kristen and Eugene and Larry Murphy and Ben Benjamin. So it was just, I think, like, Lauren, the creator, would, you know, in New York, go to see shows a lot, and so he just became familiar with me, and then they just started asking me to come in and do some characters.
10: Very cool, very cool. Was that when you got into comedy, was that something that you thought would ever happen? Was that one of your, you know, bucket list type things to do, or?
9: I never thought about it, but really enjoy it. It's really, really fun to do, especially the fact that you can meet so many different people just in one day, too, like going in and doing a session and playing like four or five characters. It's pretty fun.
10: When you do that, do you know the storyline, or do you just have your lines and then you watch the show and find out the whole?
9: We do, on Friday, we do a read, so everybody gets together, and we all read the script, like, kind of for an audience.
10: Oh, okay.
9: And the writers use that to listen to it and see what their, you know, jokes sound like, actually when they're said out loud, and then there's rewrites based on that, and then we record on Wednesday, usually.
10: Oh, okay. Very cool. Yeah, I have always wondered that, you know, being a fan of The Simpsons and things of the past, I've always wondered if, like, the people who are doing the voices actually know the whole story before they watch the episode. So that's cool. I learned something today.
9: Yeah, no, they do it. And even for Bob's Burgers, they do it even. They take it one step further where they like to try and record with everyone in the room at the same time so everyone can improvise off each other.
10: Oh, that's cool. So the last step would be them actually drawing it and putting it together.
9: Yeah, exactly. Yeah, then they go and animate it, and then they edit it.
10: I know you have a popular podcast. Can you tell me a little bit about your podcast?
9: Yeah, sure. It's called The K-Hole, and it's a multi-format podcast, which means, you know, we have a bunch of different things that happen on it. One of the formats is called Get Lost, where I blindfold a comedian and put him in my car, and I drive him somewhere they... And then I unblindfold, kind of figure out where they are, and we explore that place. I recently took Rory Scoville to an abandoned nuclear missile silo outside of L.A., so it's the kind of stuff that happens there. and then another one's called Pet Ophelia, which is all about pets and animals. And then there's The Boat Show, which is all about, we just improvise about boats and really knowing anything about. Like, make a lot of boats for 20 minutes.
10: but you're not a boat guy, so you just go on about boats for...
9: Yeah, no, I don't know anything about boats. None of the comedians I interview do.
10: That's really random. That's awesome.
9: Yeah, it's really fun.
10: Oh, how'd you come up with that? Is that, I guess that's really taking improvising to the top level there, where you're really challenging yourself.
9: Yeah, that's fun. I mean, boats was the first one I came up, and then I kind of pitched Boat Show, Get Lost, and Pedophilia all to Nerdist. And Katie, the producer at Nerdist, was like, why don't you just make it a multi-format podcast? And I was like, I didn't even know that was a thing that I could do. And she's like, nobody else is doing it. I was like, perfect.
10: Yeah, I'm going to have to check that out. That's something I haven't seen yet. And I think that sounds really neat. You know, there's so many podcasts out there, but there's not that many that are really different. You know, they're all pretty
9: exactly,
10: much...
9: yeah.
10: Yeah, so that's cool. Where can they find that?
9: That's at Nerdist.com.
10: Nerdist?
9: Nerdist, yeah.
10: Okay, Nerdist.com.
9: Chris Hardwick's channel.
10: Very cool. And I'm looking here at your IMDb. Boy, you've had a busy couple years, huh?
9: Yeah, it's been really fun.
10: Earlier today, I was reading about you did a documentary on stand-up
9: That's by Scott Moran. Yeah, he put together these great comedians and documentaries. And they're very cool. They're all online. Can't remember the name of them right now.
10: I can't remember. I'm trying to find it. Comedy on the Fringe. Comedy at the Fringe. That's what it was called. How long have you been doing stand-up?
9: Stand-up I've been doing for about 8 years, but I've been doing comedy for 15.
10: 15. Go ahead, I'm sorry.
9: I started doing improv in New York at Upright Citizens Brigade in 1998.
10: The natural transition was to take it to a one-man show, stand-up, that kind of thing?
9: Yeah, I mean, it was just, you know, I started really writing when we started my variety show, Hot Tub, which I host with Kristen Shaw. So we started that in like, must have been 2005. And that's when I started writing, and I mainly was writing sketch for Kristen Shaw.
10: Okay.
9: Then about years after we really started writing stand-up for myself.
10: Oh, all right, cool. Now, in all that time, I'm sure you've worked with all kinds of different people. Is there anybody that stands out as, like, someone that when you met, you were like, wow, I'm finally working with this person or that person?
9: Yeah, I mean, like, it happens kind of all the time now, where it's just like, this is, you know, like, it's 14-year-old self, he was freaked and, you know, explode. I'm a really big music guy. And I opened for the Hold Steady, and that was like a big thing for my brain. I don't know if anyone else would care, but I really love the Hold Steady. And being able to, you know, perform with them was pretty awesome.
10: Now, we were just talking about this in a different podcast. So you opened doing comedy for a band.
9: I've opened for bands a bunch.
10: A bunch? And, okay, so we were talking about this on a different show where we had three comics on, and two of them were saying that it's a terrible idea, it doesn't work. Me and the other comic were saying, anywhere there's an audience, you need to do it. So you're saying it works.
9: It's, you know, recently described kind of as a little bit like trying to put a sweater on a dog. Like, either the dog is often very confused, and either it doesn't give a shit and ignores you or tries to bite you. So that's kind of what it's like a lot, but... You know, what's the best part about opening for a band is that then you get to watch the band.
10: And that point was definitely made too. You know, that there's usually a good time following your set, good or bad. It was a good time. By the way, you just described it.
9: Also, it's like and also it's like you're reaching a very specific audience that is usually pretty cool.
10: All right. I didn't even think about it like that. Yeah, you are reaching a very specific audience that, you know what, that will go to shows, obviously. If they're at a show, you know, a music show, maybe they'll come to comedy shows.
9: Yeah.
10: Now, the set we just heard was from Conan, and, God, I loved it. It was really funny. Now, after you do a set like that, do you burn it? Once it's been on national TV, do you burn it, or do you keep working that set until you have another full set ready?
9: Let's see. Yeah, I've stopped doing all those jokes.
10: And now, is that because of doing it on TV, or was it just time? I mean, sometimes material just, you're tired of it yourself and you need to move on.
9: That was because it was on TV.
10: Yeah, okay. All right, well, very cool.
9: It depends. I was definitely doing, I mean, the most recent, like, longer sets I've not done any of those jokes. So I'd say they're totally phased out. Right after it came out, I still did them for a little bit just because I was, you know, writing more, but now they're totally fine.
10: Gotcha. Do you have any pre-show rituals? Are you, you know, don't eat before a show or go out and have a great meal before a show? Do you have any superstitions, anything?
9: Not really.
10: No?
9: No, I don't have any. I'm not really superstitious in that way.
10: You're one of the few. You're one of the few. I talked to a lot of comics that, you know, they say they can't eat before shows. They're too nervous. I guess that shows you're a pro. You still get nervous? You still get nervous?
9: Do I still get nervous?
10: Yeah, you know.
9: It's not nervous, really. Maybe I'll get concerned about some aspect of it, but, yeah, I wouldn't say I get nervous anymore.
10: No?
9: I mean, every once in a while, and it depends on, down to like, if there's a specific person touching,
11: then I might get a little nervous. But for the most part, no.
10: Do you ever do anything edgy? Like if there's a topic in the news that's hot, do you ever play with that or do you stay away from that kind of stuff?
11: I don't really talk about anything in the news. Everything I talk about is personal.
10: I guess that's why I liked your set so much, because your set was very fun, you know? Your set was very
11: fun. Stand-up, right? I want it to be fun. Stand-up.
10: Yeah, you know, stand-up, I mean, you're right. Stand-up should be fun. But a lot of times, stand-up is making fun of a lot of stand-up, in my experience, is making fun of topics that aren't funny. You know, they're making light of something that's, you know, they're making it better, I guess. You know, making fun of something that is in the news, that might be tragic or whatever. Your set's not like that. Your set was very, well, like you said, it's all about you, so it's all about your personal experiences. So I think I might think of that more in my own sets. being a little more...
11: That's cool, man.
10: Yeah. Well, you're going to be at Up Comedy Club, the world-famous Up Comedy Club, May 9th and 10th. I'm going to be there. I'm going to be there to watch the show, because I can't wait. Kurt, I want to thank you for being on Chicago's Comedy Scene Radio.
11: No problem. Thank you so much, man.
10: All right. Thanks a lot.
11: Bye.
10: Bye.
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2: All right, welcome back. Steve and Tony with you here, hanging out, doing our thing, and very excited to welcome to the program. He's out at the Improv in Schaumburg this weekend. Visit chicago.improv.com. Tommy Davidson, welcome back to the program. How are you?
15: I'm at the Improv this week. They're with me. See? You know what I mean?
2: What's that?
15: I said, of course, everybody's going to be there with me.
2: Yes, they are.
15: It's a given.
2: It's a Tommy Davidson Christmas is what we've got going on
15: right
2: here this weekend.
15: Thank you. Thank you. T to the O-O to the M-M to the M-Y, the dime I. I can do stuff like that.
2: Tommy Davidson, back in Chicago. Now, how the last couple nights gone?
15: Good. Good. We had a really good show last night. We always do, though. I have to stop by this club at least once a year just to get my Chicago fix, you know, and to try to get out of here before February.
2: Yeah. Yeah. Before you've been pretty lucky with weather this year. Mm-hmm. This is not bad at all.
15: Yeah. This turns into the Hoss system in February.
2: Yeah, no doubt about it. We're talking about Tommy Davidson. Now, I wanted to ask you, with all the different reboots and things like that, has there ever been any talk about you guys getting back together for Mad TV at all?
15: There's been nothing but talk.
2: There has, but nobody's actually moving.
15: Talk. No one's moved on it. I think Keenan tried to start it for a minute. Didn't quite work out, so he receded, you know?
2: Yeah. Now, how about, are you talking about In Living Color or Mad TV?
15: Yeah, In Living Color.
2: In Living Color, okay. Yeah, that would, In Living Color, you guys have all gone on to be such big stars. I would imagine it's hard to get everybody back together.
15: Yeah, it is. It is. And thank you for including me as a big star of the show.
2: You are? You know how many people that I just walked through the station going, hey, I got to get back in the studio. Tommy Davidson on the phone. They're like, really? Really? Yeah. Listen, you're a big star, Tommy. You
15: I'll take it.
2: Yeah.
15: I'll take it. From you, I'll take that.
2: Listen, booty call? That's good
15: nice
2: stuff. You know?
15: Nice.
2: Yeah.
15: Okay.
2: Yeah, absolutely. And if I remember right, the Magic Johnson show, yeah?
15: Yeah.
2: Yeah. I thought so.
15: I did do that. I did the NFL show and his show.
2: Okay. All right. That's good stuff there. That was, what was that experience like?
15: That was good. I mean, you know, Magic's an athlete and wasn't quite used to TV.
2: Mm-hmm.
15: So he doesn't know that we start shooting at 4:30. He'll show up at like 4.
2: Oh, you're kidding.
15: Yeah, but there was so much to do before then, you know?
2: Yeah.
15: Put hours and hours into rehearsal. for one-hour show.
2: Sure.
15: He was doing one every day.
2: So was he not? Was he not really part of the prep?
15: He was. He was supposed to be.
2: Well, I know he was supposed to be. You know, I got to tell you, I've been doing radio for 25 years. I've had a couple of morning show partners that have been like that too.
15: Yeah, it's like they're not gonna. You know, they're not gonna get that process.
2: Yeah, it's
15: radio, comedy, TV, and stuff. It's not one of those kind of things that you can just wing.
2: No. I mean, even when
15: you
2: have
15: it look like you're winging it, though.
2: Sure.
15: But you're not winging it.
2: No. And that's what a lot of people think. Now, when you go to write, how much of your stuff do you, like percentage-wise, do you write ahead of time, and how much do you try and play on stage with?
15: I actually write from the stage.
2: So yeah.
15: And I just go off the top of my head and start making sense of things. Then I go back and I write it.
2: Okay, that makes sense.
15: I work the opposite of everyone else.
2: Yeah. Now, have you ever gone on stage and just said, "All right, I'm going to start over and just go and see what happens"?
15: Yeah, I do it every night.
2: You're kidding? Oh, okay.
15: Yeah, I don't know what I'm doing half the time. I do have a set, but I don't keep the set the same, and I leave myself enough room to do whatever comes to me.
2: Okay. Now, does it have a different feel? Depending on if you're on different coasts as opposed to the Midwest?
15: Yeah, but not anything that they would know about. You know?
2: Right, right.
15: Because I've become quite a comedy chameleon when it comes to that. I know the difference.
2: Mm-hmm.
15: The only reason why I do know the difference is because I'm the one that's been to both places.
2: That makes sense.
15: You know?
2: Yeah. We're talking with Tommy Davison. He's out this weekend at the Improv in Schaumburg. You can get tickets at chicago.improv.com and go check him out. It's a Tommy Davison Christmas this weekend is what
15: Thank
2: it is.
15: Thank you.
2: Yeah.
15: A lot of dot.
2: It's
15: dot. Yeah.
2: Yeah. it's a good time. And now, how long have you been doing stand-up? Did you start in improv and work your way into stand-up? Did you start in stand-up and work your way towards improv?
15: I started with stand-up, work my way into improv. I've been doing it for 30 years.
2: Wow. Okay.
15: Mm-hmm.
2: I'm just going to say, you know, and I want everybody to know I don't get anything out of it, Tommy, but you look good for being around this long.
15: Thank you.
2: Yeah, absolutely.
15: Okay, good.
2: Yeah. I was talking yesterday about, I don't know if you, did you see Seinfeld's interview over the weekend where he talked about...
15: Is that a repeat?
2: No. He did a thing just recently talking about Kevin Hart with the Oscars, and about how essentially the Oscars are more screwed than Kevin Hart by not having him around.
15: Right.
2: And I was curious about your thoughts on that, about people going back and looking at crap that we wrote, you know, 20 years ago.
15: Right. I think if Kevin just would have said yes at first, it just would have been. And just did it. You know what I mean?
2: Yeah. It would have been fine. Yeah.
15: Yeah.
2: But I think at some point, you know, we're comedians. Like, it's okay to just be funny. It's okay to just go, yeah, I joked about stuff. And at one time, this was politically correct. At one time, this wasn't politically correct. And then times changed.
15: And now it is, see?
2: I mean, there's stuff that you guys got away with on Living Color that I bet networks wouldn't let them get away with right now.
15: But I think that's a social media effect. Because before he was on the Oscars, he was, you know, saturating social media with the fact that he was going to be on it.
2: Mm-hmm.
15: And so it gave time for anyone who had a problem with something he said in the past to even say something about it in the first place.
2: Yeah. Yeah, I
15: now,
2: see what you're saying.
15: Let's say social media isn't there, right?
2: Mm-hmm.
15: And every single thing you say every second of the day can't be heard.
2: Right.
15: Suppose you just got the job. Right?
2: Yeah.
15: Then he'd be hosting them.
2: Right. It just would have came up and happened. We would have found out through commercials and things that he was going to be on there.
15: Yeah, it's just we're suffering from, like, an over-influx of information.
2: Yeah?
15: It's like the bathroom stall, right? Go in the bathroom stall. Anybody can write something. Everybody gets to read it, but you better not take it serious.
2: Right. I love it. Tommy Davidson says social media is like the bathroom stall. That's fantastic.
15: Anybody can write something, and everybody gets to read it.
2: Oh, that's fantastic. Tommy Davidson is going to be out at the Improv in Schaumburg. Get your tickets for tonight or Saturday at chicago.improv.com. It's a Tommy Davidson Christmas. Thank you so much, Tommy. Have a blast in Chicago this weekend.
15: All right, later.
2: Take care. Bye-bye.
15: Bye. Hey, this is Tommy Davidson. You're listening to Steve and Tony.
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0: All right, guys, we're back. Steve Tuohy and Tony Carr. We got Scott Dicker from The Onion, the founder of The Onion. Scott, it's good to see you again. How are you?
1: I am really good. How are you, sir?
0: I'm good. Now, me and Steve are both big fans of, well, the website, and we're followers on Twitter.
1: I'm so pleased you've heard of it.
0: Yeah. Did you ever think it would be such a huge thing when you started? Did you think it would get to the level it's at?
1: No. When we were starting out, it really was a thing that nobody had heard of. And so people would ask what you're up to, what you're doing, and you'd tell them, and they're like, huh, okay, whatever. But it was distributed in Madison, Wisconsin. The circulation was 15,000 for the first 2 or 3 years. And, you know, we were killing ourselves. We were working 14-hour days, 7 days a week. We didn't have lives. You know, we were just totally obsessed with this thing. And really, it was just to keep it going. Like, that kind of investment of time and effort was not necessarily targeted toward, we're going to make this thing huge. We're going to build a business that, you know, is going to make a lot of money someday. That literally was never a thought. The thought was, can we eat this week? You know, can we put out an issue? Can we pay for it? And a lot of people didn't get paid. You know, it was very touch and go there for a long time.
0: Now, did it start out with it was advertising the backing to it? I mean, is that how it initially got paid for?
1: No, there was never any financial investment in The Onion in the first like 15 years. Only once it started to become popular did people get interested in investing in it. And so, no, it was, you know, these two UW-Madison, Wisconsin students, Tim and Chris, were the guys who had the bright idea to start a humor magazine. And they brought me in because I was kind of a local comedy celebrity at the time. This is 1989 in Madison. I was doing a comic strip in the student newspaper, the Daily Cardinal, called Jim's Journal, that had gotten very popular. And my t-shirts were for sale at the local t-shirt shop, and you'd see them on people all over town. My comic strip was syndicated to other newspapers, and I put out a book collection of my strip that actually made the national bestseller list, which is crazy because it was a self-published book. So, you know, I was like the emperor of comedy in Madison, Wisconsin. Actually, there's one other guy who was probably bigger, and that is Dave Gray, who was a stand-up extraordinaire, one of the best stand-up comics I'd ever seen. And he had won the funniest person in Wisconsin competition. They used to have these like state-by-state funniest person things. I think they had a national championship at one point. So he was perhaps a bigger comedy celebrity than I, but I'm getting off track. So Tim and Chris came to me to get my help with The Onion. Well, it was then called The Rag. We changed it to The Onion because we thought The Rag was just kind of a crude title or whatever.
0: Right, but, right.

0: not a comedy magazine. And the name The Onion just seemed to really fit. The name The Onion seemed to really fit a newspaper because, if we were going to do like a parody of news, which is what we would do because function follows form, an onion is a great name for like a juicy news story because you peel back the layers to get at the
1: Right.
0: facts. Such a great name for a newspaper. It's really surprising to me that no one had thought to name their newspaper The Onion before The Onion. Such a great newspaper name.
1: Right.
0: But we
1: Well,
0: got.
1: and that's what I always thought you meant by that's what I thought the title meant was
0: Yeah.
1: the layers.
0: Right. And there's even the scene in, oh, it's a movie with Gina Davis where she's like a news reporter where she's getting an award for her journalism and she has an onion on stage and she peels it and says, a good news story is like an onion. She literally spells it all out. That was like the early 90s. That was after we had been around for a while. But anyway, so we started, with nothing. And so Tim and Chris were pounding the pavement trying to sell advertising to pay for the printing. And they would get a pizza coupon and they'd put it right on the front page, so that people would see it and there was a chance it would get used and the advertiser would know that people are seeing these ads. And we'd make the, I think it was like a $1,100 weekly printing bill. But Tim and Chris weren't making any money because it was all going to the printing. I was actually the only person on the Onion's payroll to start. I was, because I, as I said, I was like a star. A comedy star. So I was doing cartoons for them, three different cartoons with different names, different drawing styles, just because I didn't want it to look like one of those, pathetic high school yearbooks where the one guy who could draw was doing all the comics. Maybe diverse cartoonist staff. And it worked, it looked good. And they, that hand-to-mouth existence went on for quite a while. And they actually were really struggling, and I volunteered to help. I volunteered to be the editor because they didn't really have one. And so I was in there with them, starting about issue four, I was de facto editor and was putting in the 14-hour days, for absolutely no extra money. I was just getting my $60 a week is what I got for the cartoons that I was drawing for them. And then after a few months of that, they decided to offer to sell me the onion. And so that's the first time any like investment of money came into the picture when I had to cash in all my bank accounts, scrape up every penny I had, and give them what they were asking, which was $3,000. And I bought the onion for $3,000 from them. I had to pay them a little bit more, but it would come out of earnings in the next year or two.
1: Right.
0: And, we had a little ad staff. We kept selling the ads and kept making the printing bill. It was, it's kind of a miracle. I look back on the reality that we actually succeeded and that we got through those early years because nobody really got paid. The writers got paid $5 a week once we had writers, which was a year or two into it, we actually started getting other writers.
1: So after those guys sold, did they leave the Onion, or did they stay involved?
0: They completely left. They went to Brazil and lost themselves fishing for like a year. And then they reemerged, started another newspaper in Seattle called The Stranger, which has been very successful. Have you heard of The Stranger?
1: I have not, but wait a minute, I want to back up. They lost themselves fishing, like they went fishing and couldn't find their way back? Is that what you mean by
0: No,
1: that?
0: I meant they purposefully went into
1: Oh,
0: the
1: okay.
0: middle of nowhere to
1: Oh.
0: completely cleanse themselves from the harried year or so that they had spent working themselves absolutely to the bone on the onion.
1: Wow.
0: Chris went to Albuquerque and started a newspaper called The Weekly Alibi, which is still, which is also doing well. So they're both in the newspaper business, and our friends. They're we're all on good terms. But no, when they sold and got out, they were selling to their top editorial guy, which is me. and their top ad sales.

0: salesperson, which was my business partner Pete, and then their top production guy Johnny, who knew how to use the computer, and we had like a 17 meg Mac, and we were doing like the Photoshop job. You know, literally the hard drive was 16 megs. And we were the team, and then Pete and I bought Johnny out about a year or two later. And then it was just me and Pete. Pete was the business guy and I was the creative guy. And that was kind of the structure of the Onion, from that point, on for many years.
1: Wow. Wow. That's amazing. $3,000 is what it really boiled down to. Well, less than that at some point.
0: Yeah, and you know, the money really is immaterial because I invested so much time, you know, 14 hours a day for 15 years, you know, is pretty much what I devoted to. And like, that doesn't even compare to the $3,000, you know what I mean?
1: Right,
0: like,
1: well, that's what I'm saying. It's such a small thing that became such a huge, you know, giant thing. I don't... All my friends know what the Onion. I don't have a friend that doesn't know what the Onion is. But you know, my friends, I'm pretty selective with my friends. I think they all have a sense of humor.
0: Yeah, no, it's great that it's gotten out there and everybody knows about it. It's such a different beast when people know about it, because for so long, a lot of what drove the style of humor that we liked to shoot for was the fact that not a lot of people knew what the Onion was. So you could put something really weird and surprising and crazy on the front page. And because it was in print, it would just be on the street like a free newspaper. And so people would walk by it and see these crazy headlines and go, what in the... And that's such a great way to introduce people to the Onion. Like, I'm sad that that's gone now, and that anybody out there who's never heard of the Onion, if they are ever going to hear about it, they're going to hear about it through a Facebook post from a friend of theirs or something. It's just not going to have the same impact. I still get people coming up to me saying, oh, I remember the first time I saw the Onion. I was walking down the street. You know, that's how it always starts, you know, and I saw this crazy headline. I picked it up and I said, what in the? And then I started laughing, like they, you know, they got hooked by that crazy method of that crazy introduction.
1: I don't think I've ever seen a paper copy.
0: Oh, wow.
1: I'm sorry to say that.
0: We stopped printing about a year ago, 2 years ago.
1: That's it? Really?
0: Yeah, no, it's been around that long.
1: Oh, well, then it's totally my fault.
0: It is your fault. Yeah. I mean, they were distributed in Chicago all that time. They were in New York, L.A., San Francisco, Austin. I mean,
1: I'm totally taking it back. I'm sure I've seen one.
0: Yeah,
1: I was tuned into it then. Like, once I got onto the website, and you know, the thing about the website is you can stay on it forever. There's just so much.
0: Yeah, no, it's an endless, bottomless pit of stuff. You know, another place you might have seen it is a lot of times in Chicago. The homeless guys would sell the Onion instead of Streetwise because they could sell more. So they would just pick up the free copies of the Onion and sell it. Maybe you saw it that way.
1: That's funny. So out of all these years, is there ever a joke or an article that you guys put out that you have a little bit of regret for?
0: Sure. Yeah. There are things we did that I look back on and, you know, that could have been better, that, you know, that went too far or whatever. And, you know, that's just the nature of producing that much comedy. It's going to happen, you know,
1: right,
0: especially when you produce it under duress and you're just trying to make your deadline. The bottom line is you got to fill those pages. So it's a blessing and a curse, and
1: right,
0: mostly a blessing, because it really teaches you the importance of discipline. It makes you realize that writer's block is an imaginary thing. If you need to fill a paper by Sunday, you're going to do it. And, you know, we were never late. We never missed a deadline for the paper, which is pretty amazing for a bunch of incredibly irresponsible slackers, which is essentially what the staff was. You know, my business partner was high, and the writers were all depressed, and I'm just chronically disorganized and inefficient. So It's quite miraculous where it is.
1: That's amazing, though. That's amazing.
0: Yeah, no, it's really astounding.
1: And the last time we talked, we actually did a show together, but then me and you talked after the show, and we talked about how sometimes, a lot of times, it came right down to the wire for you guys to get done. Which, you it the way you described it, it almost sounded like there was an excitement to that.
0: Totally, totally. Well, first of all, there was this feeling of every issue we had this energy. It was like, this is either going to be our best issue ever or our last issue ever. And that really fueled a lot of our comedy and just a lot of our excitement. It kept us going. We're all, sleepless and delirious and charged up by, drinking nothing but Coke. And eating pizza, you're just sugar fueled, 20 something madmen and occasional mad women. But there were a couple of times, like I remember, we didn't have computer layout in the first few years, and so we had pasted up on these paste up boards. We'd make it in the computer. We'd print it out at Kinko's, and then we'd paste it up with wax glue, sticky wax on these paste-up boards. And then we'd have to take the paste-up boards to the printer where they would shoot film and, make plates and print the paper. And I remember one time, I was obsessed with making the onion as good as it could be. And so even when I'm carrying the paste-up boards to the printer, I remember one time it was like 3 o'clock in the morning. In the middle dead of winter in Wisconsin, and I'm trudging through snow carrying these paste up boards, and I'm reading them. I'm looking at the one on the front page, and I'm thinking, is there a way this joke could be funny, or I could still go back to Kinko's and print out another, sentence and cut it out and paste it over this sentence, which we often did. And I saw a typo, which was even worse than like a joke that could be improved. It was like a mistake. It was like, oh my God. So
1: Oh.
0: it was like one letter, and it was all I needed. And the way we'd fix typos, then we wouldn't change them in the computer. That took way too long. We would just cut out a letter from somewhere else and wax it on top of the wrong letter. So I found an E. It was a 12-point small case E that I was looking for, and I cut it out. My hands were freezing because I'm literally outside in the snow, and it flies away, and it's like, oh my God, I need that. So I'm literally digging through the snow, looking for this 12-point little square, this E, to put on the paste-up boards and get it to the printer. That was a real low point. I found the E, I got it on there, got it to the printer, and when it came out, it was like a little crooked. Like I could tell looking at it that it had been pasted on after.
1: Oh.
0: Don't know that anyone else necessarily could, but yeah, and there were so many times when we'd be driving the it was due, I think, at 4 a.m. on Sunday night or Monday morning to the printer, and there were so many times when we were like driving, and we would change printers a lot. So a printer, we had a sign up in our office, the famous quote, I forget who said it. I think it was attributed to Benjamin Franklin, but it was some other guy. Freedom of the press belongs to those who own one. And we were so proud of that because we owned our own newspaper. And we literally had this hanging on our wall. But so often, our printer would bail on us. And one printer in particular that we'd used since the beginning, all of a sudden, like on the day the paper was due, said, you know what, we're not going to print your paper anymore. They were tired of, they had literally had seen too many line drawings of penises, and they were done. They just didn't want to see another one. Why they couldn't give us more advance notice, I don't know. But we would often be scrambling to find other printers, and we'd often have to drive 1 hour, 2 hours outside of Madison to these small Wisconsin towns where they'd have these paper presses. And we'd print with one of those people for a while, and then pretty soon they would get tired of seeing the swear words and the penis drawings or whatever, sex drawings, offensive drawings of the Easter bunny on a crucifix or, whatever were doing. And the further out you would go, the more rural you would go, the more trouble they would have with these, you know, racy images and swear words and all this other stuff. So that just added to the chaos and to the hand-to-mouth existence. We then realized the true meaning of that phrase. Freedom of the press belongs to those who actually own the printing press, not the ones who own the newspaper.
1: Right.
0: You can newspaper all day, but nobody's, if you don't have a press, you're not going to print it.
1: That's really funny. We're talking with Scott Dickers, the founder of The Onion. He's reminiscing a little bit about the beginnings of The Onion. You know, me and Steve, I find talking to you inspiring, because I kind of feel like we're, you know, my station's, it's only been a concept for 2 years. It's been a thing for, I don't know, maybe a year and a half, and in the last 4 or 5 months, it's got some traction.
0: That's great.
1: And, we just hit the number one spot in comedy on Live 365, which is the largest internet radio network. So
0: that's
1: it's really been exciting. And once we hit that number one spot, our numbers went up probably 20%. So we went from barely, literally, it's measured in hours. We were 2 hours above number two.
0: Wow.
1: And then a week later, we're 2,000 hours above them, just like that.
0: Congratulations,
1: which is amazing. Thank you.
0: You're doing the hard, necessary work of building something.
1: Well, but listening to you talk about what you know, the amount of time and the amount of energy and the detail and all that makes me feel like me being obsessed with what I'm doing is not unusual for trying to do something different.
0: No, not only is it unusual, I actually think it's necessary. Unless you have that obsession, you're never going to do the work that needs to be done to build something, because it just takes a lot of intense focus. And the only way to get that organically is to be obsessed. So, you know, if you find what you really love doing and really want to do, I feel like you just have to go with that, and you just have to bury yourself, jump in with both feet, and do it. Don't worry about whether it's succeeding. Don't worry about the money. Just do it. And if it's not succeeding, you'll learn and you'll adjust and you'll tweak it or whatever, and you'll figure it out and you'll get there. But like, that's such a crucial part of the beginning of any effort to build a project or to build a comedy brand of any kind, I think.
1: That makes a lot of sense. Now, my friends and family are completely sick of my obsession. Like, complete, you know, because I haven't had a conversation with any of my friends that they don't go, hey, how's it going? And I don't talk about numbers of my radio station, which they don't care about. You know what I mean? They're like, oh yeah, I heard you. I listened for a minute today. Like, that's, you know, that's, and I can't help it. Does that ever stop? I mean,
0: well, yeah, you know, like I was saying in the beginning, like, nobody really understood The Onion. And so I actually developed this repulsion to people asking what I'm up to. Oh, what you working on? What are you up to? It rubs me the wrong way, and I really don't like it, because for so many years, I was so jazzed about what I was working on. I was so excited. I thought it was really a great thing. I was excited about the people I was working with and what we were creating. I just thought it was amazing. But whenever I would tell people, they just had no idea what I was talking about. And they'd be like, okay. And this is what? It's like a college newspaper? What? And it just was such an anticlimactic response that I'd rather just not, you know, just ask me about the weather or something. Ask me about, what are your favorite restaurants? Just don't ask me what project I'm working on.
1: See, I'm exactly the opposite of that.
0: Talk about it.
1: Well, because if they ask, they're opening the door for me to talk about it for 20 minutes. Yeah. I know that they don't mean to do that. They're They're just trying to say hello. But if you ask me what I'm working on, now you're stuck listening to me.
0: They're gonna get the answer. Yeah.
1: I have pretty much forced people to take out their phone and download my app.
0: That's funny. So, well, I
1: Yeah.
0: think it's maybe we're a little different because I think my business partner Pete was that way. Like he was a sales guy, so he loved talking about what he was doing, you know, and he could sell you an ad. He could sell anybody an advertisement in the Onion. That's just not my thing. My thing is creating the jokes, and
1: Right.
0: those only work after you create them and present them to people. There's no process there that anyone understands or cares about. All they care about is the final product.
1: Final product,
0: All they
1: yeah.
0: care about is getting the laugh. And so there was a thing like when I took a couple of hiatuses from The Onion over the years and made a couple of movies, and it was very even worse with that because you work on a movie, you're spending, you know, a year or 2 or 3 years of your life doing this thing that nobody can see, you know, and then they ask, you know, oh, where's that movie you're working on? When can I see it? And you're just like, shut up. It's not, you know, I'm working on it. And they don't care the minutia of, you know, well, we just got out of production. We're going to do three weeks of pickups, and then we're going into post-production. They don't know or care about any of that stuff. So
1: Right.
0: I learned, like,
1: They just figure
0: just want to see the
1: it's
0: movie.
1: you and your friends putting a little film together. It you should get it done in a weekend. They
0: Yeah, they
1: don't
0: just want to see the movie. So I developed a stock answer when everybody would say, whatever happened with that movie you were making, or, you know, how's that going? Stock answer is, it's coming out Friday. It's coming out Friday. Because that's all they know about movies. And that's what I tell them.
1: But I saw you 3 months ago and you said it was coming out Friday. It's still coming out Friday.
0: Yeah, no, it's opening Friday. And that gets them right to asking about my favorite restaurant, which is what I'd prefer they do.
1: Which is what you preferred. That makes sense. So,
0: Shut up.
1: I didn't ask you before we got into this, but I do would you want to talk about you're doing stand up now, right?
0: Well, yeah, I dipped my toe in the stand-up waters. It's something I've always wanted to do and have never, ever tried it. I did a lot of speaking engagements for The Onion where we would go out to college campuses and do this little presentation. And I worked up this whole presentation with this character, and it was like The Onion is this big, powerful news organization, and I was coming to their town to inform them that The Onion had taken over all the media in their town. And it was a fun sort of comedy show. It lasted like an hour. But that was the closest I'd come. I had never gone on stage as myself, you know, just telling jokes. And I knew that that was a totally different beast in terms of the comedy muscles that you use. And I was really excited to try it. What happened is my friend Ben Bailey, who's a very successful and established stand-up comedian and host of Cash Cab, was coming to
1: Oh, no
0: town.
1: kidding. All
0: Yeah, he was coming to Chicago to record a stand-up special at the Up Comedy Club, and he actually asked me to open for him. And this is when I literally had not done any stand-up comedy, and the show was like a month away. So I realized, oh, well, I have to learn and get really good at stand-up really, really fast. So I dove into it, and I did my first open mic at Second City. They have a Sunday morning open mic, or is it a Sunday night? I know there's a Saturday and a Sunday one. I did one of those, and then I did an open mic somewhere else in town. I did a showcase that a friend does. I got as much experience as I could. I traveled and I went to the local club, and they gave me like a few minutes, and I was trying out new material every single time, so that by the time I got to open up for Ben, I was hoping I would have, like, you know, 20 minutes of pretty good material that had been tested in front of an audience. And my very good friend Tim Clue, who's a very established stand-up here in Chicago, you know, really top of the line guy. He took me under his wing, and he gave me a lot of pointers and a lot of tips. And he took me to Zany's. He got me some good stage time on Zany's to work on stuff. And yeah, so I really was like crash course in stand-up comedy.
1: Right.
0: And you know, I did the show with Ben, and you know, it went fine. It went okay. But it was so interesting. Like, I know how to get laughs in print. Like, I know how to get people to read something that's just going to make them lose it. But I'm learning now that that's a much rarer skill. The more common skill is people who can do that in person, which takes totally different comedy skills. Like, timing doesn't factor into print, whereas it does on stage. Your personality, how you come across, your body language, what's going on in your mind, what's your internal dialogue, if you have any.
1: I bet you enjoyed the immediate response, though, because when you put something out on The Onion, you'd have to wait, right? You'd have to wait to get feedback. And would you always get feedback when you put something out on The Onion, especially back when it was just print? Would you always hear back on it?
0: Yeah, because it would just be around town, and you'd see people picking it up. You'd see them reading it, and people would always mention something to you. But it's funny you mention that, because, you know, Susan Sarandon has this this joke where, you know, every actor loves the stage. Doing the stage is like making love, whereas doing a movie is like masturbating, because there's no audience there to give you any feedback. But I just didn't feel that way at all. I found the live laughs to be, I wouldn't call it a distraction. It was more like, it was more like an adjunct to my own internal barometer of whether it was working. It was like verifying or not verifying what I was thinking. And so if they laugh, it's like, okay, that's verified. They thought it was funny also. Fine, moving on. If they laugh where I didn't think it was going to be funny, which does happen sometimes, then it would just sort of be an aha moment. Like, oh, there's something there that can be cultivated. And if they didn't laugh when I did think it was funny, that was just non-verification. It was like, oh, that doesn't work. I'm not going to do that joke. And it was all very clinical and very intellectual. I wasn't getting any sort of emotional response. No part of my soul was being fed by that feedback from the audience in any way. It was still, because when you do, I mean, maybe it's just because I'm now pre-wired for print comedy, because I've been doing it for so long. And obviously some radio and movie or video and podcast stuff as well. But they're all the same. You pre-produce them, you perfect them, then you put them there in front of an audience, and it's not in any way live. And so that's just how my brain works. Even in doing stand-up, that's how my brain works. So it is kind of like this weird distraction almost of like, wait a minute, I'm trying to perfect this material before an audience sees it, but now an audience is actually a part of that perfecting process, which is very strange.
1: Right, so, right.
0: I've done it a few times since then, but that was the main reason I was doing it. And I did think it was absolutely fascinating, and I do want to keep it up.
1: Well, I think you should. You're a funny guy. I got a chance to see you do stand-up. I saw it's at Second City at Midnight Parade. At the show Midnight Parade, yeah. And I thought you were funny. You were good.
0: Well, thank you. During that time, I was practicing for this show, and I would just do new material every show. I would do 10 minutes of new material. And so a lot of it was totally untested, and I would just like wing it and see what would happen, see if something could be invented or whatever. And I appreciated, everybody on that show going along with me and being part of my crazy comedy experiment.
1: Yeah, you know what? It sounds like a lot of what you do has been borderline experimental. You know, it seems like you kind of just try stuff.
0: Yeah, I try to. I don't like to do anything passé. I don't like to do anything that we've seen before. So I liked the idea of The Onion because it was we had never seen a comedy newspaper before. We'd seen a comedy magazine, but never a comedy newspaper. And the same with my comic strip before that. It was really more of an anti-comic strip. It primarily used anti-humor, but to achieve the same goals as a typical comic strip. And since then, everything I've tried to do, you know, my movies and podcasts and everything else, I've always tried to do things that are interesting to me. And because I'm sort of a comedy nerd, it's going to have to be something really different in order to be interesting to me. And happily, a lot of times those things do catch on with people, but many times it just leaves them cold. They're just like, I don't get it. That is too far out for me. I just do not get it. That happens a lot.
1: Right. Right. Well, you know, you can't write for everybody. You know,
0: that's what they said about The Onion at first. It was like, you know, that is just crazy. A lot of people would just say, that's just crazy. What is that? They literally just it didn't compute. And so a lot of times I feel like you have to wait for people to catch up when you're really trying to be on the cutting edge, you know, of doing something original, which is fine. You know, that process of catching up allows you to perfect the process and get really good at it. And we had, you know, a quarter century to do that with The Onion. So now that writing staff is just one of the most crack comedy writing staffs anywhere. You know, they're the best satirists in the world.
1: Now, are you still, you know, running The Onion? Is it still you?
0: No, not at all. I mean, my thumbprint and my personality is all over it, obviously, in the culture and the style of humor, which, you know, I sort of forged in its first 20 years on and off. But there's a whole new staff there now. They're very talented. They're all very young. A couple of them were people that I hired, but a lot of them are totally new, who were trained by people who I trained. So I don't go in. I don't work there. I'm only doing a couple of things. I'm working on a TV show in partnership with The Onion, and I developed this series of classes at the Second City where we're teaching people to write prose comedy, which has been really exciting, and I'm partnering with the Onion on that. So that,
1: okay, where can people get more information on that? Is that just go to the Second City's website, or?
0: Yeah, you could Google Onion classes, Second City, or whatever. I put out a book called How to Write Funny, and it was just kind of distilling everything I'd learned in my 25 years or more of writing comedy, like how to do it. It just kind of was this thing that I realized was in my head and I wanted it to come out, because I love good comedy and it bothers me when I see comedy that's not good. And so anything I can do to help make comedy better, I'm going to do it. So I put out this book and I'm getting a lot of good feedback from it. People like it. And the classes at Second City for it's called Writing with the Onion, are kind of based on that book. And there's a couple more books that are going to come out in the series, but it's basically the fundamentals of how to write comedy. And it can be applicable to anything from print to, you know, podcast, movies, TV, stand-up, any whatever medium, because a lot of people who have worked at The Onion and learned these fundamentals have gone on to spectacular careers in all of those media and more. There's one guy end up being a Broadway lyricist. So we've gone to the stage as well with a lot of our people. So, yeah, it's a really, really cool. I'm really getting a kick out of it, the course, and having all these young comedy people in Chicago come take the course. They find it really fuels whatever comedy project or goals they have.
1: Right.
0: It gives them more tools and more sort of lexicon to raise their game. And, you know, that's incredibly gratifying to know that I'm able to help people maybe get a little funnier, you know, even
1: isn't
0: if
1: that great?
0: It's pretty great. It's so awesome. I love it.
1: It's so great. Like, I mean, we do this obviously in different ways, but I come in contact with tons of different comics and seeing a guy, you know, seeing a guy's act and then seeing it 6 months later and seeing it how it's something change in half a year is just awesome. And if with you, you're actually helping them do that. Where I'm just actually more like kind of watching from the outside, but you're actually helping them, which is cool.
0: Yeah, I'm trying. You know, I'm paying it forward. You know, people like Tim Clue and Ben Bailey, you know, help me out when they know so much more about that area of comedy than I do. Here's an opportunity I have to help people who you know, want to get better at writing comedy. They want to put together a comedy packet or get a job on a TV show. You know, I've helped a lot of people do that. And agents often come to me asking, you know, hey, we need a writer for this. Who do you recommend or whatever? And so I love doing that. I love getting people to sharpen their skills and helping them get work. Like, that really is gratifying to me.
1: Right. Well, Scott, it's been awesome having you on. I really appreciate you coming on. Do you have anything you want to, you have any websites or anything you want to plug? Or, I mean, the Onion's pretty well known, but if there's anything else you want to throw out there.
0: No, again, like I said, I'm not a salesman. I'm a creative guy. So, I'm totally inept at, self-promotion. So if somebody wants to look into my stuff and what I'm doing, I'm sure they can figure it out. The internet is beautiful that way. But Tony, thanks so much for having me on. It was great chatting with you.
1: Scott Dickers from The Onion, everybody. Thank you very much, Scott.
0: Take care, Tony.
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4: 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And, of course, you're listening to the dynamic duo, Tony Carr and Steve Toohey.
5: Ladies and gentlemen, we're excited to welcome back to the program the always funny, the always on fire, Carlos Mencia. Good morning, sir. How are you?
6: Dude, it's so funny. I'm good. It's so funny that you say I'm on fire because I've been on a blitz this morning doing a bunch of TV stuff. And it's so funny because every interview I've done for television anyway, they've been like, oh, my God, thank you for the energy. Like, you're so passionate. And I guess I just get fired up about myself, man. I'm really finding it rejuvenating that after dude, I've been doing this for 32 years now.
5: Okay.
6: And that fire inside of me is still there. You know what I mean?
5: Absolutely. Here's the thing. No BS. One of the first things I was going to say to you is it always comes across like you are just loving life. Like you're wherever you're at, that's where you're having a blast at.
6: Yeah, it is. But here's the thing about, like, specifically Chicago that I love, you know. When people ask me where's my favorite place to perform, I say Chicago. I have family here, but it's more because I think that the people in Chicago, right, they're not East Coast, West Coast, they're not flyover, they're middle America. But here's the thing about it. They have real weather, so they have extreme, you know what I mean? So people here are able to laugh because they come from – sometimes things are good, sometimes things are bad, sometimes things are great, sometimes things suck. And I love that attitude. I love that because that is where I thrive. Most people don't understand that when I go on stage, I try to get everybody to be in the frame of mind that people from Chicago are in, which is like, it's all funny, it's a joke, there's worse things in the world. And here, I don't have to do that. So I don't spend any time, so to speak, preparing people for what's to come. I'm just funny about it. And it's, you know, and I know the local references, and so I can, you know, make an analogy that's very specific to here as opposed to trying to, you know, make a general analogy. It's just so much fun, man. You know, it's so much fun. I love it. I love the people. I love talking about Cicero. I love talking about Joliet. I love talking about Aurora. I was talking about downtown. I'm talking about Wrigley. I was talking about the Cubs. You know, just bringing it home. And the material in general is the same, right? And yet I could just make it a little bit more Chicago-y. And it's fun, man. It's fun.
5: Yeah, I mean, there is something about, you know, Chicago people. I mean, I grew up in Chicago, so it's like it's all I know. But when I started stand up, I started in Iowa, so it's like it was weird. I left and then came back, so I do know what you're saying. Now in the time that we're in now, there's so many people that say it's hard to be this, it's hard to be me. You know, people are offended so easily. I get the idea that that's not an issue for you. They know when they're coming to see Carlos Mencia. It's time. You better take your offended hat off, because we're going to hang with Carlos Mencia.
6: Yeah, but here's the thing, bro. You know what's lost in all of this? And this is the reason why I'm better. You know, I've been doing it long enough that, look, I've never wanted to offend anybody. So I'm not that comic. Mm-hmm. I never have been that comic that wants to offend people.
5: Right.
6: Have I said offensive things to other people? Sure. But it was never my intent to be offensive or to be bombastic. It was always to be funny. I think that the thing is that now I'm better at it, and I have more ability to make that so funny. And I'm just talking about real things. You know what I mean? I'm talking about truths. I'm talking about things that are honest. I just think that, you know, like, I'll give you an example. I know, look, and for anybody that doesn't believe me, Google Carlos Mencia's wife and click on images, and you'll see what I'm saying. I know that if I wasn't really funny and I didn't have the career that I have and I didn't have the kind of money that I had, my wife wouldn't be with me, dude. She's way too hot to be with the average, short, pudgy American dude who looks like he's from Mexico. I get it. I understand it. But I expect everybody else to be as honest with themselves as me. And so, you know, when I was at the mall yesterday, you know, and I saw, like, four girls, and I'm like, why are you guys not wearing makeup? And they go, we don't have to. And I was like, well, who told you that? And they got mad, and they looked at me and went, yeah, well, you're short and fat. And I said, yeah, but I'm rich. You see, I make money to make myself more bangable. This is what I do. I don't have to work out because I will, you know what? Hanging out with me means that you might get a Prada purse. That's my attractiveness. Your attractiveness should be a little bit of makeup, and you're not doing that. So I'm just trying to tell you. And, you know, that joke comes from a real place, but it's also real. Look, for a guy, right, who's not fit, who's not buff, who's not, you know, that prototypical tall fight. Look, I'm 5'9", bro. Even if I did work out, I'd still be 5'9" on my best day. So guess what? I made myself more bangable by having a successful career. Other women get extensions or get boob jobs or get the fat removed, whatever it is. But can we be honest that that's what this is? This is what bothers me. And when people go, ooh, that's edgy. How is that edgy? That's
5: it's real. It's real. Yes. Oh, we're talking with Carlos Mencia, who, by the way, is going to be out at the Chicago Improv all weekend long. Go to chicago.improv.com for tickets. It's so funny. Okay, so Missy, who does the show with us, I said almost kind of the opposite to her, because she keeps coming in with all these things that Jason Momoa, the guy that plays Aquaman, all these nice things that he keeps doing for his wife and all this stuff. And I'm like, listen, he can't be that good looking and be sweet too. He's gonna have to knock it off, okay? Everybody only gets their one thing. Like you said, you know, I'm not good looking, but I've got the funny, okay? So I'll bring the funny, but you can't be, you know, a buff, gigantic, muscle bound guy with his long hair and this, you know, tan. And be sweet. You don't get to have both. It's not fair. You can't do that.
6: No.
5: You got to pick one.
6: Listen to me. Let me tell you something about... Wait. Here's what you don't know about Jason. When Jason was growing up, he was the average guy that got made fun of. And then he became hot and buff. He wasn't that guy all the time. So I equate him with the chick who's really nice and really hot. And she's, you know, 28. And you're like, why is this chick so hot and so nice? And then you see pictures of her when she was a teenager. And she was like a pudgy, pimple-faced girl, so she just doesn't realize how hot she is,
5: right?
6: And she still has that ugly girl mentality. That's Jason, and he's really funny too. So with him, it's the opposite. You know what I mean?
5: Yeah.
6: It's like sometimes, especially with ethnic, sometimes you know, Like, I have a friend. She's really normal-looking, decent-looking Mexican chick that grew up in my neighborhood. To us, she was, you know, she was definitely not ugly, beautiful, but not like, oh, my God.
5: Mm-hmm.
6: But when we leave the hood and she's out in, you know, not brown America, oh, my God, all the white dudes and black dudes are like, oh, dude, she's so hot. It's unbelievable. And we're like, she's all right. You know, because we grew up seeing that all the time.
5: Right.
6: I'm sure right. that Jason, around all his people, they're like, oh, you know, there's the skinny one. Oh, there he goes. You know what I mean? And so I think, but that's what, see, this is what's beautiful about comedy, that we could talk about this and make it funny. Look, you know what I get more than anything in the world right now? Thank you, Carlos, for saying what I was thinking.
5: Mm-hmm.
6: Thank you for saying what I was thinking. It's not like I'm making stuff up. I'm just talking about stuff that everybody thinks about, and then we act like it's some huge issue. Just stop.
5: Right.
6: Enjoy life. Laugh it off. What is this stick up everybody's butt? You know what? I'm not going to change.
5: I love it.
6: I'm never going to change.
5: I love it. Laugh it up.
6: Stupid. I'm always going to call. Yeah. I'm always going to call spade a spade. I'm always going to, you know what I mean? When my people mess up, I'm going to talk about it, you know. It was so funny because I had this argument with my brother the other day. I don't even remember what the joke was, but it was like, why do Mexicans do this type of joke? When normally I don't do that kind of stuff.
5: Mm-hmm.
6: And my brother goes, yeah, maybe you shouldn't do that joke. You know, I think it hurt Mexicans' feelings. And I was like, are you serious, dude? You have never, ever said that to me when it was white people getting offended or black people getting offended or Asians getting offended. All of a sudden, I offended somebody from Cicero, and, oh, I got to stop. Like, slow your roll there, bro. Slow your goddamn roll. I'm going to make fun of that guy. Listen, I love my people, and I normally celebrate what we do. But, dude, when we're at a park at a soccer game and you're wearing a luchador mask, you're going to get in my act. I'm sorry. That is just not appropriate.
5: We're talking with Carlos Mencia.
6: First of all, the mouth isn't even...
5: You go
6: dude,
5: ahead,
6: the
5: man.
6: The mouth isn't even big enough to eat a taco. Come on, bro. You can eat. No, stop.
5: Carlos is out at the Improv in Schaumburg all weekend long. 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Have a great time in Chicago, Carlos. Thank you so much for taking the time.
6: Love you, bro. Take care.
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7: Hey, this is Bobcat Goldthwait. I'm not dead yet, and you're listening to Steve and Tony here on Chicago's comedy scene. You listen to Steve and Tony. I'm Bobcat Goldthwait. Back in Los Angeles, sleeping in a pool of vomit.
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0: Hey everybody, we're here with Kevin Ellison from The Risk Show and Podcast. Kevin, how are you?
1: That's right. Great. Thanks so much for having me.
0: Now, Kevin, I'll let you know, I've spent all morning listening to your podcast, watching videos on YouTube. What we do on our station is a lot of stand-up. That's not really what your thing is. Yours is more storytelling, right?
1: Absolutely. Yeah. Risk, I started in 2009. I had, after The State, my sketch comedy group broke up. You know, we had a series on MTV in the early 90s, and then there was about 12 years there where I was trying to tell stories on stage as crazy, kooky, sketch comedy kinds of characters. But it was Michael Ian Black who said to me, you know, I think you should just try to get real. I think you should drop the act and just tell your own true stories on stage and see what happens. And I said, it's not all funny, my own true stories. And some of it's, you know, probably going to wig people out because I'm contradictory in this way or that way. It seems too risky. And he said, that's the word. If something feels risky, you're probably opening up and revealing a part of yourself, and the audience will respond. So the very next week, I did a storytelling show in New York City. A friend was hosting, and I said, hey, can I tell a true story? And I tried telling a true story about the first time I tried prostituting myself before The State was picked up by MTV way back in the day. And I thought, oh my gosh, this is just the riskiest truth-telling sort of thing. What is going to happen? And the audience loved it. And I was like, you know what? There really is something in this. And over time, doing the podcast, I found that people actually love the fact that one story can be hilarious, and then the next story can be wildly, shockingly X-rated. And then the next story can be so tragic that you're in tears. People just love that risk can go anywhere and doesn't have some sort of set tone, that it's just like as emotionally surprising as life itself. And so I've loved like being able to expand what I'm doing that way.
0: It really is a different type of show. The story that brought me into it, you know, I was clicking through some of the videos and some of the stories. There's a story about, I'm going to call him a crazy person, that would just see you by the train station every day and just scream homophobic slurs at you. And it was night after night.
1: Yeah.
0: The story's like 10 minutes long, and I'm watching it, and I'm just like, oh, you know, obviously you're standing on stage, so he didn't kill you, but it was like progressively, the more you told the story, the crazier it got. And it's not a funny story. It was a suspenseful story, and then your reaction to it is kind of funny. You know, at one point you're like, I'm a grown man. What am I going to do? Tell people that he's calling me names? But then it gets, yeah.
1: Right.
0: And I'm thinking, yeah, what do you do? And it was a great story. I don't know. Is that a story you still tell?
1: Actually, no. You know, that's kind of an anomaly, because that story, I had gotten that man arrested just a couple of hours before the Risk show that happened that night.
0: Right.
1: So I was like, I was going to tell a prepared story, but then that happened just a couple of hours before the show, and I was so wound up that I was like, how about I just improvise something tonight? It's really fascinating. Like, different storytellers have different approaches. Some are more improvisational, and some, like me, tend to prefer to really script something out and rehearse it and all that sort of thing, so that you're sure that you're getting all the nuances of everything that happened and how you feel and think about it. But that day I was just like, screw it. I'm so wound up. I just want to get this out of my system. And so, yeah, it had a little bit of extra power in that way, that it was so fresh. There have been people who have told stories on the show that are where sometimes you just can't believe what they're revealing. And like I said, sometimes it's like just hilarious, and then other times it's like, oh my gosh.
0: You've had some big names in there. Do you feel that they're almost dared to reveal something crazy, because after watching after listening and watching other people's perform, you know, other people's acts and other people perform, do you think they feel the need to go that extra step of really going personal?
1: Yeah, that has been a fascinating development. You know, there are some people that I've asked to do the show, like Paul Rudd or Amy Poehler, who are like, oh my gosh, I'm afraid of, because of the tone of the show and what people have done before, I'm afraid I'd feel so impelled to reveal something that might end up hurting my career. You know, it takes some thought, and I do actually go over the stories with people before they get up on stage. But yeah, a lot of I will say that you know, comedians, performers who are especially used to getting up on stage, they can be extremely revealing, but they also kind of know how to roll with the punches. Some of the most intense stories that have been told on Risk are people who have almost no stage experience at all. And you'd think that that would make it not so interesting a show, but it's the opposite. Oftentimes a person who's getting up and you can really feel like this, like they're really nervous and they might start crying and all that sort of thing, or they might start laughing hysterically and just be like, wait, where was I, everyone? You know, it's such a live theater thing, even though, I mean, it totally translates onto the audio podcast. You totally get the same feel there. But it really is kind of cool the way it doesn't matter so much if you're famous or if you're super, super used to getting up on stage. As long as you are, like, daring to tell the truth, it's going to be powerful.
0: Have you ever told a story on stage and then walked off regretting it?
1: You know what? Early on, when I was doing the show, I had a couple of moments where I didn't regret telling a story, but I would regret that, you know what, I kind of felt like I left a detail out there that was misleading. You know, I kind of felt like, yeah, that wasn't so truthful of me. You know, like guilt sets in of, well, of course that person did say that, but I kind of pushed them first and I left that detail out. You know, that kind of thing.
0: Right.
1: You feel like, yeah, I was kind of being manipulative.
0: Now, are you changing names in your stories to protect the innocent kind of thing? Or, I mean, I noticed in the guy you got arrested, at the end of the story, you dropped his name, which actually made me, the story's really serious, and when you dropped his name, it really made me laugh. That made me laugh really hard, actually.
1: Right. Usually, we do take people's names out of it or have names changed.
0: Right.
1: And sometimes, you know, we also have radio-style stories on the show where it'll be a person will come over to my apartment, and I almost act like a therapist, really, because I'll lead them through something and, you know, ask them questions. And then we'll cut it together, taking my voice out, and we'll add music and sound design. So it's this very, very intimate going into an experience. Some of those stories, it's like a person will be like, well, it's really important that my wife never hear this or something like that. And so I will sometimes let those people change their names too.
0: Right.
1: That's an interesting. I'm really less concerned about names and stuff like that than that the

0: God.
1: It
0: sounds hilarious.
1: No, listen, there are funny stories on Tuesday night as well. There's like Tuesday night, we have four really amazing stories that are going to go all over the place. And I think I might try a brand new one about how I accidentally overdosed on LSD once when I was out in San Francisco when I was in my, I was about 22 years old. But anyway, yeah, in that case, like I went over this guy's story with him and I said, you know what? I really need you to check in with a lawyer first.
0: Oh, wow.
1: The extent to which you think like the statute of limitations, you know. So he did, and he's being careful with his wording and all, but yeah, it's quite a jaw dropper.
0: Wow, that's crazy. We are talking with Kevin Allison from The Risk Show. Risk is at stage 773 on Belmont in Chicago this Tuesday. So get your tickets now. You can get your tickets by going to risk-show.com.
1: That's right.
0: Kevin, you also, do you have a filter in your own life now? Or have you told so many personal stories that whatever's in your head comes out?
1: No, I absolutely still do have a filter. I mean, it's important to recognize that being honest and being yourself is a, you know, it's not a black and white thing. You know, there are stories, like I'm known for telling stories about my sex life because I'm into the kink community and all that sort of thing. And I've told a lot of really ridiculous kinky stories on Risk before, and most of those are on the funnier side, but there are some kinky experiences that I've had recently where, you know, I'll feel like the audience is like, when's your next kinky story? And I'm like, well, there has been some amazing stuff that's happened to me recently, but I really don't want to hurt this other person.
0: Right.
1: Even if I make up their name, you know, even if I make up a fake name, this experience we shared was very, very just the two of us. You know what I mean? That
0: right.
1: kind of thing. So you really do have to, it's a case-by-case basis of what you want to share. And that's another reason that I'm a little bit more on the, I'll prepare a story, script it, and rehearse it. Like, for example, that night that you were referring to earlier when I was talking about that gay basher guy that I had to deal with for a while. But I will add something here. You know, one of the things that's happened since then is that the district attorney has asked if I will testify at a trial for this guy. And the concern is, like, this, even though, yes, there's a lot of hate that I totally felt coming at me, I also know that this was a case of mental illness, you know? I also know that this guy was just not completely in his right mind. So I don't want that guy to go to jail.
0: Right.
1: You know?
0: Right. Because what good's that doing for him? Yeah.
1: Exactly. So I've told the district attorney, listen, if I show up at a trial, I just want to make sure that whatever I say helps that guy get help rather than just being put away in jail or something like that, because I would feel terrible. You know,
0: right,
1: so it's really interesting how complex all that gets. And mental illness is another one of those areas that people talk about on Risk, especially because a lot of people deal with mental illness in their families. And that's exactly the sort of thing that they feel like they're not able to talk about in public normally. But being able to talk about it in a place like Risk can be really, really cathartic for people. And you wouldn't believe all the emails we get of people being like, oh my God, thank you so much for running that. That was so helpful to me, that sort of thing, you know?
0: Right. I could totally see you getting a lot of emails because it's very engaging. It's very the way you present it. Now, speaking of that, obviously you've got a lot of experience doing public speaking and expressing yourself. Now you teach classes. Do I understand that correctly?
1: Yeah.
0: You teach people how to do this?
1: Yeah, I have a school. It's at thestorystudio.org. And lately, we've been doing a heck of a lot of corporate workshops.

0: Lately, I've been doing a lot of work with people on Wall Street or, a lot of people in marketing and advertising. Actually, I just got an invitation to do a workshop at Harvard Divinity School to teach preachers how to tell stories.
1: Oh man, I think you're gonna have to you're gonna have to be careful the stories you use to, as examples.
0: Right, exactly. But we also do workshops. We do one-on-one coaching over Skype, or in New York or Los Angeles, we do in-person workshops for just anybody. You know, there doesn't have to be a specific purpose that you have in mind. A lot of people just come the same way that people take improv classes. They want to learn to just socialize more freely, get more emotion and engagement into what they're talking about, all that sort of thing. So, yeah, I enjoy teaching it just as much as creating the show. So that's at thestorystudio.org.
1: Thestorystudio.org. All right. Well, Kevin, I hope you have a great show on Tuesday. I'm going to be there. I want to check it out. So maybe I'll meet you after the show.
0: Oh, wonderful.
1: Yeah. You know what? I'm intrigued. I go to a lot of stand-up shows. I go to a lot of sketch shows. But this is different, so this excites me. So I want to go check it out and see what it's all about. If you guys want to join us, definitely go to risk-show.com, click on the live shows, and get some tickets.
0: Awesome. Great. Thank you so much.
1: Kevin, thank you for taking the time to be with us.
0: All righty. See you soon.
1: See you soon. Thanks.
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4: 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Very happy to welcome to the program actor, comedian, the legendary David Alan Greer. He's going to be out at the Chicago Improv this weekend out in Schaumburg. 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David Alan Greer, welcome to the program. Right off the bat, what can people expect? You, stand-up comedy at the Improv this weekend.
5: Every performance is different. You really can't go on stage expecting a response just like you got last night from the people you performed before. You have to earn those laughs every night, and that's what keeps it fresh. You have to listen to the audience, and that's kind of the game you play.
4: Isn't that kind of the cool thing? We're talking with David Alan Greer, of course, who's at the Improv this evening. Isn't that kind of the cool thing, though, about what pulls us all back to stand-up? No matter how many TV shows or movies you've done, it's still the idea of you and a microphone, and it's just time to go.
5: Yeah, I like it. It's direct contact. It's direct communication and energy from the audience, which I've always liked. I mean, I like that. It's like kind of rerouting and reconnecting with that core audience you have, you know. So that's what it's all about. That's why I love doing it.
4: And there is something about stand-up that that does pull everyone back. Now, when you got to Living Color, did you come from a stand-up background or a sketch comedy background?
5: No, I mean, I hadn't come from either. I came from a theater background, but I hated doing improv, and part of the audition was to do improv, and I auditioned with Martin Lawrence, Susie Essman. Did Chris Rock audition? I think so, but Martin didn't get the show. He turned out all right. Susie Essman, I think, turned it down. I don't think she really wanted to do the show. She was very, you know, I want to stay in New York, and I want to, you know, be here. So everybody kind of survived. Martin and I have laughed many times about him not doing, not getting in Living Color, you know. But Yeah, it was wild. What I was getting to the point is that what you know in the process of this audition for Living Color, I really fell in love with improv-ing. I mean, you fall into it and you really get into it. It was fun. It was really fun to do.
4: That seems like it would have been a fun set, just kind of a, in the early days of Fox really taking off, that it seemed like that was really a no-holds-barred kind of a show, where Saturday Night Live seemed to be kind of falling away at that point, and you guys really took the baton or the mantle, if you will, and ran with it.
5: That's really true. I remember I went to visit Chris Rock when he was on Saturday Night Live, and they treated me like I was this big star when I went over there. It was like, oh my God. Because, you know, although we were on in Living Color, and Living Color was a big, huge hit, the environment was we drove to the studio, we did the show, and we went home. I mean, when I went to see Chris, there were like limos, and we snuck out, the paparazzi. We went to the party, the after party, the reporters, the limos. I was like, oh my God, this is amazing. You know, it was a totally different vibe. Totally different vibe.
4: Yeah, but you guys were like, the cool kids at that point. I mean, they may have had the money, but you guys were the workers.
5: I know, but L.A., I'm just telling you the vibe of the show. L.A., that was what L.A. was like.
4: Yeah.
5: It was a shop town. People weren't, like, following us around. I remember I went to get a burglar alarm put on my car, and the guy at the burglar alarm place freaked out, and I was like, oh, my God. Yeah, it was really, it's just a different vibe, you know, different vibe. When I came to New York, everybody knew me. Hey, what's up, man? You know, yelling at me on the street. Yeah, in L.A., it was like, who are you, sir? Who are you? Yeah.
4: Well,
5: dude, I was thinking about, wait, I'll put it like this. When In Living Color came on, I remember the police stopped me, guns drawn, had me up against the building. It was like, I thought I was going to be killed that night on Melrose. Now when the police stop me, it's like, oh my God, we're big fans. But no, back in the day, the police, they didn't know who I was. They were like, get out of the car, put your hands up. So it was a deal.
4: Well, that's we're glad that things are going better for you in that respect.
5: Yeah, you know, that's the same with black people. That's how you judge fame. I know I'm older and more established because now the police stop me to get an autograph or to say, hey, what's up? I'm serious. Back then, I'd be like real nervous going, oh my God, I can't. The police are following us.
4: Yeah. At this point, just do your best to stay away from the police, David, for goodness sakes.
5: Hey, man, I'm not messing with them. The police have always been good with me, except for those three or four times where they jacked me up back in the day. Now it's cool, so...
4: We're talking with David Alan Greer, who's going to be at the Improv in Schaumburg this weekend, chicago.improv.com. Just a giant resume you have. I mean, I don't want to go through all of it, but so, you talked about the fun that you guys had on the set of Living Color. I have to imagine, just from seeing the movie, that the set of Boomerang had to be a blast with you guys.
5: It was really fun. I mean, every day... This is no joke, man. Every day we laughed, Martin and Eddie and I, 12, 15 hours a day. I mean, it was just, Martin and I were always in the same hotel. We stayed at this big, huge hotel in New York, and we hung out quite a bit, man. And Eddie was great. I mean, he was very generous, you know. So it was just an awesome experience. Plus, I was going back and forth doing In Living Color. As a matter of fact, the morning of the Super Bowl show, halftime show, I left my hotel to get in the car that morning to fly back to L.A. to go on live to do the Super Bowl show. And, like, everybody, the doormen, all the staff were like, you better be funny. We're going to be watching you today, you know, all that stuff. Yeah, that was what it was, the driver, everybody. So I get into L.A., ran in the studio, killed it, and it was awesome, man. It was really awesome. And they had a we did the show on a soundstage, and the next soundstage was a party. So they opened the door, they cranked this door open right when the show wrapped, And we just partied, you know, big, huge party, then flew right back and continued to work on the movie film.
4: That's crazy. And I like how
5: I don't know, but, you know, I thought at the time, you know, Fox, it was all above board. But I later found out that Keenan Ivory Wayans let me do Boomerang, but he never got permission from Fox. So they could have pulled me at any moment and said, no, you have to be back here. So it was really, that was like the whole vibe of that whole show. It was kind of a tad bit bootleg, which was great. It was awesome. We're the bad kids.
4: Yeah, and it seemed that way, you know, from the outside. It seemed like you guys were the ones that would, like I said, came into Fox, and you're just going to do it your way, and it's going to be funny no matter what, and you can't touch us, because you guys really did a lot of, I guess the vibe is what you're talking about, of what I remember in the early days of Saturday Night Live, of there were no sacred cows. You guys would attack anything and everything.
5: None. Yeah, I remember this older black guy came up to me at the in the Atlanta airport, and he said, "I feel like you're telling all of our secrets." Yeah, I was like, "We are, dude. We are. We bum rushing the door, man. Get up out of here." The Headleys. I was originally supposed to. The Headleys were the Jamaican family. And I couldn't do a Jamaican accent. Well, this is how they did it. We're saying all these Jamaican curse words. Now, the first few weeks, the censors, you know, they're like, "Bombo Johnny, blood clot bomb." They were like, "What does that mean?" It's like, "Oh, that means good job." You know, they didn't know. I didn't know what we were really saying until the Jamaican viewers started writing in going, "This is what these words really mean." And so finally they started clamping down. But that's what, that it was like a game. There was one of the producers who would go to the network and meet with them, and what can we say, what can't we say? And so a lot of that stuff, the terms, the language was in of the day and the moment. A lot of stuff Min-On would say, they didn't know. These are old, straight, you know, business-swearing people. They didn't know what street language was, so they didn't know half of that stuff. And we'd go, "Oh yeah, this is a compliment. This is," and they're like, "Okay, fine." If it wasn't a blatant profanity, they wouldn't stop it. So
4: That's fantastic. And I love when you were going to do the Super Bowl show that everyone's saying, "You better be funny this time," as though the other times you weren't trying to be funny. Like this is the time now I have to do it.
5: Well, it was live, man. Here's another thing. People forget that, you know, prior to that In Living Color show, the halftime shows were traditionally lame. Mm-hmm. Why? Because the Super Bowl knew they had the audience. Nobody was going to turn. There was no competing show. That show was the first time that was guerrilla television. We stole the Super Bowl audience. So those people never turned back to watch the rest of the Super Bowl. From that point forward, that's when they started marketing, you know, Janet Jackson, Michael, the Rolling Stones, you know, to hold their audience. And they were doing counter programming. Before that, they didn't have to do that.
4: That's crazy. Yeah, they figured they were fun.
5: It was
4: fun.
5: My idea. It was all my idea.
4: It was all David Alan Greer. Changed the Super Bowl as we know it. But then again, now we have to blame you for Katy Perry this year. So
5: I'll tell you one more story. But I think it was somebody wanted Jim Carrey and I to do this like Fritos commercial or nacho chips. They're going to pay us all this money. You know, back then it was, I don't know, $75,000. I was like, "Are you kidding me? I'll cut a finger off." So Jim wouldn't do it. And I was like, "Jim, what is wrong with you?" He said, would Robert De Niro do this commercial? I'm like, "I don't know, but I would do it." Of course, we didn't do the commercial. I was so pissed. I was like, "Man, are you kidding me? You could buy like a BMW.
4: Yeah, I don't care.
5: He was right.
4: I'm not Robert De Niro. I'm
5: exactly
4: the guy on Living Color. Right. That's where I would be too. I said a long time ago, I'm like, yeah, I'm ready to sell out. If someone calls me tomorrow and says, "Hey, we need you to be the next Rush Limbaugh." Okay, that's fine. Whatever. Tell me who to like.
5: Thank
4: I don't care.
5: Thank you. I will be a black Nazi Nazi Republican tomorrow. Sign me up. I've been trying to sleep my way to the top for over 25 years. You see where it got me. I slept my way to the middle and failed sideways.
4: David Alan Greer.
1: Not a bad place to be.
4: David Alan Greer has slept his way to Schaumburg. That's right.
5: That's true. I'll be trying to sleep my way to Monday, so I'm starting tonight.
4: That's right. He'll be at the Improv in Schaumburg all weekend long. 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David, before we wrap up with you, can you give us a liner for the show and for the station? Do you mind doing that for us?
5: A liner, yes. That's radio talk for, hey, you're listening to.
4: Absolutely, absolutely. It's Steve Tuohy and Tony Carr is who you're listening to.
5: Steve Tuohy and Tony Carr. Okay.
4: And the station is chicagoscomedyscene.com.
5: Oh, my God.
4: I know.
1: Yeah,
4: I know. This is
1: we're
4: and this terrible. Doesn't even pay $75,000. Not even close.
1: I poorly named the station. I didn't realize that how much. Every time we have someone do a liner, they're like, holy cow.
5: All right, I got it. Let's go.
4: All right, whenever you're ready, you go ahead.
5: Hey, this is David Alan Greer. You're listening to Tony Carr and Steve Tuohy on comedy. No. Hey, this is David Alan Greer. You're listening to Tony Carr and Steve Tuohy on Chicago Comedy Scene. That's what I listen to. Fellas, don't forget to update your software.
4: David, thank you so much. We appreciate you taking the time to get on with us this morning. Have a great weekend in Chicago.
1: David, thank you. Bye-bye. Sorry about all the tech trouble, but thank you so much for joining us.
5: All right, man. Take care.
4: Have a good
1: take
4: one.
1: Care.
4: Bye-bye. Bye-bye. There he is, David Alan Greer, the legendary David Alan Greer, or as Tony said, the superhero David Alan Greer. He's going to be out at the Improv. 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
4: 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Steve Tuohy, Tony Carr with you. Excited to welcome to the program, Alonzo Bowden. Good morning, Alonzo. How are you?
7: Good morning. How you doing?
4: I am doing great. Alonzo is a veteran of Last Comic Standing, tours the country all over the place, and he's going to be out at the Chicago Improv. 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Alonzo, I was just on your Facebook page a little while ago, and I saw that earlier this week you did New Material Night.
7: I love doing that.
4: That's got to be so cool, and it made me think of, how do you go about your new material? Does it come out of conversations in life? Are you one of the comics that can actually sit down and be disciplined to write? How do you come up with new material?
7: I actually do both. So, and it's so funny you mention that, because I just watched Comedians in Cars Getting Coffee with Eddie Murphy.
4: Yes.
7: And Jerry Seinfeld, and Eddie said his comes out of conversation, and I said, yeah, a lot of mine comes out of conversation. Why am I not getting $70 million for Netflix? So, you know, I got my people on that. But, yeah, sometimes it just comes out of something I say, and then other times I do get disciplined and sit down and write about something. It's just over the years it becomes more of a shortcut. You know what I mean? Like, my mind is conditioned to do it, so it's not as difficult as, you know, that I have to sit down and write it out. My mind kind of, oh, yeah, that works and that works. So it's a combination of both.
4: Now, how are you when you decide on a new joke and you've got it? Do you give it a certain amount of times on stage? How often do you try it out? And how many times do you give it before you go, eh, this one's not cutting it?
7: Oh, this is great. Great question. You've done this before.
4: Yes. Well, not only that, I did stand up. I did stand up full time for 5 years and then went back to radio. And I love stand up. I always say stand up is kind of like Gilligan's Island. You can get off, but you're going to end up back on it.
7: Yeah. Yeah. So Kevin Nealon and I were talking about this because on the new material show, you do 5 minutes and then Kevin will interview you about the 5 minutes.
4: Oh, wow.
7: So one of the things is they say, like, you work in the new material. Now, I love doing the newest stuff first. Like, when I jump on stage, if I got a new idea I'm working on, I start off with it. And then I listen to the audience, and I'll say it different ways, and then I'll be like, oh, that works, or mm-hmm. that doesn't work, or I'll come up with a different tag for the end of it and be like, oh, that one works, you know. So that's how I work it. I don't know that there's a specific number of times before I give up on something, but sometimes I'll leave it alone, and then a year later, 2 years later, I have one joke that I was closing with last year. It was like 2 years from the idea to the joke. I kept looking for the joke, couldn't find the joke. Then I found the joke. And if your listeners want to hear the joke, come to the Improv this weekend in Schaumburg.
4: There you go. Alonzo Bowden going to be at the Improv in Schaumburg. Go to chicago.improv.com for tickets. It's funny that you say that because it's odd, and I don't think anyone would realize it until you've done it on stage, that it could be the changing of a word, the changing of an inflection can cause it from being something that doesn't hit to something that can get you an applause break. It's the weirdest thing that you wouldn't know until you actually went and did it. I had a joke that I had done for years, and I don't remember exactly what it was, but there's a guy from Chicago named Paul Frisbee that I used to travel with a lot, and I used to open for him. And then we didn't work together for a while, and then we worked together after about 6 months, and I said, you know, it's weird. I did this joke for 6 months, and it was working great, and then all of a sudden, it just stopped working. He said, well, you used to say it this way. You used to say this instead of that. Whatever it was the changing of like two words. And then the next night I did and I got the laugh. And I went, somewhere along the way, on stage, I changed the word. I don't know how. I don't know why I did it, but I did, and that did it.
7: Yeah, it's like that old line, and I'm not sure who said it first, but like they asked what's funny, and he said words with a K, right? So is always funnier than Mississippi, you know, just. And sometimes it is that. Sometimes it's just that one word, or sometimes it's changing the order of the word. You know, like changing the order of description makes it funny. You're absolutely right. I mean, that's what we do, right? We comics are wordsmiths. We and some people more so than others, but it is about language and using the right words, and they, you know, it works.
4: Yeah, it's always a work in progress. I had a comic say to me one time, when they go on stage, they always think they're the funniest person in the world, and they always think that they're the least funniest person in the world, all at the same time.
7: Oh, absolutely. Absolutely. I mean, but, you know, like I said, we comics, we suffer from mental illness, but we've learned to market it. See, that's the whole difference.
4: Sure.
7: Kanye does that, but he's not doing it intentionally.
4: No, he's a little scary, but again, yeah. Like you said about Eddie Murphy, you know, I'll take Kanye's money anytime.
7: Kanye is the only non-NBA player to keep a Kardashian, isn't he?
4: That is true. That is true. But it's a Kardashian, so she might not even know. she might think he's in the A. No, I'm leaving. I'm going to play right now, dear. I gotta go. I gotta go. I got a game tonight. She might not know. we're talking with Alonzo Bowden. He's going to be at the Improv in Schaumburg this weekend. Get your tickets at chicago.improv.com. Alonzo, I noticed as well that you have a podcast. Do you do interviews? Do you do guests? Do you do stuff based on topics of the week? How do you do your podcast?
7: I've got two of them.
4: Okay.
7: So my personal one is Who's Paying Attention? And I've been doing that one for a few years. I'm supposed to do it weekly. It's more like bi-weekly because I get somewhat lazy.
4: Mm-hmm.
7: But I talk about what's in the news. I talk about what's behind the joke. And I talk about things that just strike me as stupid. So that one, the tone changes. Like this week, it was a more serious thing with the mass shooting.
4: Sure.
7: And such, you know, a couple of weeks ago, I had a lot of fun with the NBA free agency. One thing people are not talking about with NBA free agency, for example, here in L.A., they brought in Kawhi Leonard and Paul George for the Clippers. They brought in Anthony Davis and Boogie Cousins for the Lakers. You know, this is a banner season for gold diggers. Gold diggers are training right now. They're on the treadmill. They're not eating. I mean, over a half billion in new NBA contracts have come to L.A.
4: Sure.
7: Kardashians can't get it all, right? So, yeah, my podcast goes back and forth with both. And then I'm also part of a podcast called Fear Not, which is really fun. I do it with a guy named Barry Glassner, who's a sociologist, and he wrote a book called The Culture of Fear. And what we talk about are things people fear in society that they don't need to, while not looking at things they do need to fear. Like we did an episode where, listen, you're not going to die if you go to the Grand Canyon, right? Because there was a few people fell into the Grand Canyon, and the press was covering it like every week you're going to fall into the Grand Canyon. It's like, no, you're not. Just when you see a sign or a fence, you stop. Like that.
4: You know? Yeah, that makes sense, doesn't it?
7: Yeah. So we talk about that, but we also talk about the more serious things like the whole anti-vax movement and, you know, fear of vaccination, fear of doctor's orders, and so on. So that one's a lot of fun. And again, it goes both serious and funny. And on that one, to make sure it's funny, we always include a Florida man because I don't know what the hell's in the water down there, but they've completely lost their mind.
4: They have. The segment I do on my show weekly is called Fun in Florida. I do the segment every day, but I try to mix it up for my own brain. But yes, every day there's a story, something about something outlandish that goes on in Florida.
7: Yeah. Yeah. I don't know if you do the Florida man challenge online where you just type in a Florida man and put in your birthday and Google and find out what they did on the day, you know, your birthday. But my Florida man birthday story is the guy who took his drugs to the police to check if they were real.
4: That's a special kind of stupid.
7: Yeah. Hey, I just bought this meth, and I was wondering if you could check the quality.
4: Sure, sure. It's a special kind of stupid down there in Florida. It's crazy. We're talking with Alonzo Bowden. He's out at the Improv in Schaumburg this weekend, chicago.improv.com. Alonzo, I appreciate you taking some time with us. I know it's not easy for comedians to get up early in the morning, so I appreciate you taking some time and hanging out with us.
7: I absolutely appreciate it. I'm going to tell you right now, my favorite person in the world just fixed my air conditioning. My air conditioning stopped working, which isn't a problem because it only hit 103 this week.
4: Oh, is that all? Oof.
7: So he just fixed it. So this is the greatest guy in the world right now.
4: Alonzo,
7: thanks for having me on.
4: No, thank you. I appreciate it.
7: I look forward to seeing you.
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4: All right, coming up in just a moment, the great Rob Schneider, Deuce Bigalow, Grown Ups. He's been in a ton of stuff. Can't wait to talk to him. He's going to be at the Improv this weekend, chicago.improv.com. Here he is calling on the phone. Welcome to the program.
9: Hey, it's Rob. How are you?
4: Hey, Rob, how are you? We're on the air.
9: Thank you, Tony. What a pleasure. Thanks for having me on.
4: No problem. It's Tony Carr, and this is Steve Tuohy. We host the show together. Good morning.
9: Good morning. How are you, Steve? How are you?
4: We're great. We've been talking about you all morning. I know you're running all over the Chicagoland area, but I think we are the only show that dubbed today Rob Schneider Day.
9: Well, thank you. I appreciate that. That's very kind of you. Squeeze me in like that.
4: We appreciate you taking the time to join us. Before we go any further, about a month ago, we had a friend of yours on named Jamie Lisso, who had incredible things to say about you. So we wanted to make sure that that we said hello to you and give him another plug.
9: He's a good young guy. I'm happy for him, and he's going to be a TV star pretty soon. So.
4: Yeah, what's going on with that? Is that the real Rob?
9: Yeah, we're going to find a home for it. Maybe even today we'll find out. I'll have an announcement next week, hopefully. But yeah, we're going to see where it's going to end up, which channel or which streaming service. We're just negotiating, trying to figure it out now. But it's fun. It's just something I wrote with Jamie and my wife. My wife and I can't write together because we're a married couple. We would argue about everything. But Jamie was a kind of nice enough guy that we can, sit down and we come up with stuff, make each other laugh. And I said, let's just try to make something great. Things get turned around and changed because of the networks and, wherever commercial constraints you have on your show. And I said, let's just make it great, exactly what we would want to watch. So that's what we did. We made a fun show, and I'm really proud of it. it's good to see some young new talent out there. And you know, I made it with my wife, so in that way I was kind of influenced by John Cleese from Fawlty Towers.
4: Sure.
9: And he wrote that with Connie Booth, and that's I laughed so hard when I was a kid watching that show. And to get a chance to do something funny like that would be a real dream.
4: Well, it's amazing how as a comic, you know, if you find the right woman, how much of her material or your material that they actually write for us. I mean, since I've been married, my whole act has changed. I mean, the whole thing is totally different.
9: Yeah. Well, you have, if you're committing yourself into a relationship, then yeah, you submerge yourself and you have to have a sense of humor to survive. That's for sure. If you don't have that, it's never going to work. But my wife, she used to work on a comedy show in Mexico. She was the producer. So she just has an interesting sense of humor. And also her first language is not English. So, I mean, sometimes just her interpretation of what she thinks is happening is just the language barrier is interesting. And sometimes she'll just tell me at night, my interpreter is off. It's not working anymore. So, I mean, it's fun that way. It keeps it interesting. And I'm happy for her that it's kind of like a reverse I Love Lucy. I'm basically Lucy, and she's basically Desi. She's the adult, and I'm the moron. And, it'll be a fun show. We'll see what the heck happens to it.
4: I'm looking forward to seeing it, just hearing about it, like I said, from Jamie. We're talking with Rob Schneider, the great Rob Schneider, who's going to be at the Improv this weekend, chicago.improv.com for tickets. You can also go to chicagoscomedyscene.com and pick up tickets. Like you were saying about with your new show, you don't know where it's going to end up. There's so many different outlets now between streaming services and online and or the networks or cable stations. There's so many different ways to go. Isn't it kind of cool, though, to just have outlets where you can just create yourself and just go and see how isolated you can be yourself?
9: It's like it's a new time. It's, if you're lucky enough to have good content, it's like the Renaissance. You don't know where it's going to end up. I mean, who knows how people are going to watch content. At the end of the day, they still want to watch stuff. Yeah, but where are they going to watch things? I was at Harvard for the Hasty Pudding Award in September, and I asked the kids there, and I went, do you guys watch TV? And none of them watch TV. None of the kids watch TV. They're all watching Netflix, and they watch the stuff on the computer or YouTube. And that's just, stunning for a guy who grew up on TV. But I watched black and white TV in the 60s. I remember the screen was about 4 inches wide. So it's all changing. And we'll see. People watch, I watch stuff on my phone. It's unheard of. People have been watching stuff on their glasses and on their watch. So, it's not even done yet. It's an interesting time. But at the end of the day, people still want to be entertained. I don't know. I just hope that their attention spans are, getting so short that they want to see something in just 2 minutes. When I did a show on CBS, the episode was 20 minutes. When I was, I thought 24 minutes was short when I had a TV show back in the 90s.
4: Mm-hmm.
9: And it says it was 20 minutes, 30 seconds on CBS 2 years ago. I can't believe it.
4: Well, and
9: how do you tell a story? How do you tell two stories, A and B? It seems like it's an abridged version of it, But it's the business. You got to go with it.
4: It is. I was just talking with my daughter yesterday, my daughter's 16, about Vine yesterday. I'm like, I can't do anything in 6 seconds. I remember when I first got into stand-up, 7 minutes felt like forever. Now, I'm like,
9: right.
4: I need a half hour. You talked about your sitcom in the 90s. I was so excited that you were coming on. The first thing I thought of is I said, I wonder if I'm going to be the only one to ask Rob about Men Behaving Badly. I loved Men Behaving Badly.
9: Well, thank you. The only reason I agreed to do that show back then was because the English show was so funny. And I said, if we just redo the English shows, we're going to have a monster hit for 10 years. And they screwed it up. It was still pretty funny, but it could have been incredible. And it was just frustrating because it's just different. England, it's a smaller country, and they have, smaller demands, from the... And I think the BBC, I don't think there was many other channels at that time except, like, the BBC and the BBC Two. And I think there was ITV, but now there's, like, Sky, and Murdoch's moved in. And So it's interesting, though. Comedy is a very particular thing. You can ruin it. It doesn't take much to just make it, and just So, I mean, it was tough for me to be part of that, knowing it was close to being great. And that's why it was nice to do my own show, because we're making all the decisions. And, you know, we didn't have to worry about the commercials and who was paying for it, because I was paying for it. You know, so
4: yeah. I know the feeling.
9: Still got to be a story. Still got to, you know, you got to pay for lunch for the crew.
4: Mm-hmm.
9: And it's, you know, it's not that, you know, that different. But I think it's opening up. You know, the best television, I think television are better. I mean, I don't know one person that would disagree with this. Television are better than movies right now. I mean, Breaking Bad was better than any movie in the last few years. It mm-hmm. just was. You know, I mean, this House of Cards is better than any movie. It was a great show. And Fincher is an incredible director. You know, that guy is just, you know, he's just got great taste. And just, he knows how to cut a scene. He knows how to work with actors. He's great with, you know, creating a mood. So, you know, it's interesting. So even a great director is, you know, wants to work in TV.
4: Yeah, we were just talking about it. We were talking about it the other day with the Newsroom coming to an end. Both Tony and I, just huge Newsroom fans. And but it seems like whenever, a lot of times when you get something good like that, you know, you've got your Breaking Bads that break through. But a lot of times you get that smart, really funny TV show that busts through. But there's for every one, there's five or six really smart, funny shows that just fall off to the side. That, like you said, get screwed up by something.
9: At the end of the day, you got to get an audience.
4: Yeah.
9: You know, I mean, the good news is you don't have to be as big an audience to have an impact, you know, but you have to be really clear about it. And I think we can do something interesting. I mean, on my TV show, I mean, I'm interested in talking about something more closer to the bone, not just with, you know, about fame and that stuff, but also like when the fame goes away, trying mm-hmm. to get it back, trying to make things work, and you know, dealing with, you know, family and, you know, them thinking that, you know, your money's their money, and you know, and then how you can turn into a jerk if you're famous, and that's stuff that I think we're going to explore in season two, and I'm interested in that. I mean, it's something that I would want to watch if I was watching this, you know?
4: Yeah, I think that
9: probably will.
4: You know, we're talking with Rob Schneider, who's out at the Improv in Schaumburg this weekend. Chicago.improv.com for tickets. Get them now.
9: We still got tickets for the late show tonight. So
4: yeah,
9: coming out. It's a good show. It's all new show from last year, so people enjoy it.
4: Yeah, this is going to be a good time. Get your tickets now because they're going to sell out. Rob Schneider is going to sell out this weekend, so make sure you get your tickets. Late show tonight, chicago.improv.com. Rob, I appreciate you just taking time because I know you're bouncing
9: you.
4: From
9: Thanks
4: studio to studio
9: and,
4: today. Can we
9: come back on? I'll come back on with Jamie when the TV show comes out.
4: Oh, anytime you're more than welcome to, because we know I left regular radio, AM/FM radio, to go off on the internet on my own. So I know. I mean, it's, you know, I'm able to do the content I want, go as long as I want, but then you have to pay for everything too. So that's the that's the other side of it. Can we grab a liner from you real quick before you wrap
9: sure,
4: up?
9: Yeah,
4: is that possible? It's Steve Tui and Tony Carr. And the name of the station is Chicago's Comedy Scene.
9: Hi, you're listening to Steve Tui and Tony Carr on Chicago's Comedy Scene. This is Rob Schneider saying, you can do it!
4: Rob, thank you so much. Good luck with the show.
9: Thanks.
4: Have a great day.
9: Thanks for having me. Talk to you soon.
4: Thank you.
9: Come out and see it if you can.
4: Absolutely.
9: Bye now.
4: There he is, the great Rob Schneider, chicago.improv.com for tickets. 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
11: Hi, this is Tammy Pescatelli, and you're listening to Chicago's Comedy Whatever.
4: Is that our buddy
12: hey,
4: Joe Coy? Hey, Joe. How are you? Welcome to the program. Steve Tui and Tony Carr with you. How are you?
12: I'm good now.
4: Good morning. That's right. We just dive right in. We just go right for it. Just
12: yeah,
4: hey.
12: You do. I thought there was gonna be a buffer or something to start me off.
4: Sure.
12: You go right into it.
4: Yeah, you thought that there'd be, you know, some kind of producer or some kind of staff member to
12: answer. Someone's gonna go, hey Joe, you know what? We're still gonna play Aerosmith. You got about five more minutes left. went right into it.
1: Aerosmith can wait, no, Joe. No. We got to get right to you.
12: You see, I get this. Hey, Joe, we just started playing Stairway to Heaven. We got about 12 minutes left of the song. Hold on.
4: Joe, that would have been in the old days when I smoked. Now I'm just here the whole time.
12: I'm
4: like, yeah, so now I don't need it. You know, in the old days, you know, I got to run out and have a cigarette, so I got to play, you know, Stairway to Heaven so I can go have a smoke. Now, yeah, we'll just keep talking. I don't need a break.
12: I call you guys. You pick up the phone like this. Hey, we're on with Joe. Hey, Joe. Let's go.
4: Listen, your other choice is you go on with Mancow, and he makes you just stand there for 45 minutes and then says, hey, Joe, how are you doing? Good. All right. We'll see you next time you come through town, Joe. Thanks. That was good. Way to go, Joe. I always think of that whenever I see the movie.
12: I love it.
4: Did you ever see the movie That Thing You Do? The Tom Hanks movie?
12: Yes.
4: Yeah, I always think of that when they go into the disc jockey and he's like, oh, we got the Wonders here. And they go, hi. And they're like, all right, leave the headphones. Thanks, guys. Thanks for stopping in. That was a great
12: bloody
4: promotion. Great promotion.
12: You remember watching that movie for the first time? And then you go, so that guy is not Tom Hanks' son? In real life, for real?
4: Yes.
12: Hold on. So that's not Tom Hanks Jr.? Are you guys fucking with me right now?
4: Everybody thought that
12: movie and my mouth dropped. Like, hold on. He looks like him and he acts like him. Get out of here.
4: Right.
12: That's why I call it the one, because I'm wondering who's the liar in this.
4: Now, did you see his son was just at the Emmys? If you close your eyes, his actual son sounds just like him now. I mean, to a T.
12: Oh, yeah.
4: It's him. T. Yeah, it's him, totally. We're talking with Joe Coy.
12: Yeah.
4: He's going to be out at the Improv this weekend. Chicago.improv.com for tickets. Sorry, Joe, what were you saying?
12: Nothing. It was going to be stupid anyway.
4: That's what Tony and I do all show long. We step on each other and then we go, nah, never mind. It really wasn't anything I was going to say anyway. Let's move on to something else.
12: Yeah, right when you start talking, I go, God, because that was stupid.
4: isn't that always the way with all of us? I always say with stand-up, while we're on stage, we're always the most funny person in the world, and we believe we're the most unfunny person in the world all at the same time.
12: Yeah. Oh, that next joke, like, I don't think that I've ever thought of something serious.
4: Hey.
12: At a restaurant in a booth with my son. Yeah.
4: Hey Joe, can I have you just call us back? Yeah, we're just running into a lot of like in and out. It just keeps cutting in and out. Do you mind just calling back real quick?
12: Right back.
4: Awesome, thank you, Joe.
1: I appreciate it.
12: I'll call you in the landline.
4: Yeah, no worries. Thanks. Because Joe's way too funny for us to keep missing his jokes. I don't want to miss his.
1: I know.
4: His funny.
1: I know.
4: He's too much fun. So that's it. Just keeps we just kept running into. Running into some troubles there, so hopefully it'll all work out. By the way, while we're Joe to come back, you can visit Joe Coy, JOKOY.com to find out more about him. Of course, you can get tickets for this weekend out at the Improv in Schaumburg. Go to Chicago.improv.com or go to ChicagoComedyScene.com for all the details on Joe Coy, who's going to be out there at the Improv this weekend. And was there last weekend. I mean, this guy knocks it out. That's how big he is, that he is there for 2 weeks out at
1: did,
4: the
1: Did
4: out
1: you
4: at the
1: see
4: improv.
1: I almost choked on my orange juice.
4: I did. I saw that. You got killed there for a second. I thought you were going to pass out.
1: Yeah, I don't even know what the joke was, but I almost choked. I almost died on the air, but but you can't acknowledge it because Joe was still telling jokes.
4: Right. He was just kept going. So he's going to
1: orange juice on my hands.
4: And I feel bad now. I didn't mean to dump Joe. He can call back. I don't want him gone. I want to keep talking with Joe. Where did Joe go?
1: Oh, no.
4: You don't think he passed out from lack of sleep, do you? You don't think he went away? He just said,
1: He's probably trying to find a phone. He probably
4: he'd call back on that same cell. I just thought maybe we just had a bad connection. That was all. It's all good.
1: He said he was going to call on a landline. It was really bad. I mean, there's nothing we could do about it.
4: Do they have landlines nowadays? People have landlines? Where the heck are those at?
1: I don't know. I wonder where he's at. He's probably like at WGN. Can I use your phone?
4: Could you guys take the swastika off the screen and let me use the phone here? I mean, what are you guys doing? You know, he's probably sitting there with Mancow. Mancow's like, I'm not letting him use a phone, man. He's going to call another show. Those guys are making fun of me, man. Forget it. You can't go on that show now.
1: How funny would that be? If he was at Mancow.
4: Those sons of bitches, they can't hear it. You know, he used to do that to us in the old days. He told Clint Howard to not come on our show. Ron Howard's brother. He told Clint Howard, went out to dinner with him and said, no, you're not really doing their show tomorrow, are you? And he's like, yeah. He's like, no, if you do their show, you can't do mine. You got to do mine first. How twisted is that? That really happened. And then Clint Howard got on our show and said, yeah, Mancow told me not to do, that I wouldn't be on his show if I did your show. So I wanted to see if he was telling the truth. So he called into our show first when we were in hell, this is when we were in Coal City. He said, yeah, I just wanted to see if he actually would do it. So we'll see if he's going to let me on his show tomorrow. Which, of course, he let him
1: did
4: on
1: he?
4: His show. Yeah, he's Clint Howard. Yeah. What, you're going to tell him no? He's Ron Howard's brother. You want to make Ron Howard's brother mad? I mean, Clint Howard, not going to do much to you, but, you know. Clint Howard calls Ron Howard. He could probably have you killed, and no one would even blink an eye.
1: Howard would send the fines over to
4: that's right.
1: kick your jukebox.
4: That's right. And by jukebox, I think Tony means nuts. Who would ever believe you if you said, yeah, Ron Howard's after me? They'd think you were as crazy as Scott Stapp. They'd be like, oh, is he? Oh, sure he is. Yeah, sure thing. I bet he's crazy. Mm-hmm. Sure thing. Ron Howard's after you. Yeah, I think Joe Coy is like, F this guy. I don't even want to deal with him.
1: Here we go. Here we go. Joe.
13: How's that?
4: That's fantastic.
1: Way better.
4: That's fantastic. We were nervous that you couldn't
13: find a landline.
4: Is that
13: amazing? I'm using a real phone in the room. took me so long to call you back because I was like, what the fuck is this thing? Look like a caveman. I have to press a 9? What's that number for?
4: Right. Well, that's why we were like, wait a minute. Did he say a landline? Do they even have those anymore? I don't even think those
13: exist.
4: Yeah.
13: I know, right? That was so funny. I should have went, hey, hold on. Let me go to a phone booth. let me dig up a quarter so I can call you back.
4: We were
1: nervous
4: that
1: it might have actually been at Mancow's show. And had to ask him if you could use his phone after we had just got done slamming him.
13: Oh, that's funny. That's funny.
4: No, I figure, well, now that I know that you're just in the room, now I understand. You had to call down to the lobby and say, listen, this is Joe Coy. I'm a big star, okay? And here's the thing. I don't have time to run down there, give you a deposit on the phone that I wasn't going to give you because who the hell uses the phone in the hotel room anymore? So I just lift the deposit thing, let me call out because you kept trying to dial the phone and it kept going, beep, beep, beep, beep, beep, beep, beep. It wouldn't let you dial out. So that's, we understand. We understand. No one uses those phones anymore.
13: So basically, this phone call is $300.
4: Right. This is good. Yeah. I think it's worth it. Yeah, if you build the improv, they'll be fine. They'll be fine with it.
13: Yeah, that's fine. To my writer, $300 local call from landline in room. I always highlight that in bold print.
4: That's all right.
13: Who are you calling, Joe, in Chicago? Who the fuck cares? Just pay me back. I don't like to use my phone. How's that? I'm saving my minute.
4: and you highlight
13: I get
4: that?
13: I get a nice, direct line. You don't have any in and outs. It doesn't sound like a NASA phone call. It's direct, and it's worth every penny. It's $300 to call my friend. 815 area code, $300.
4: Yeah. And the best part about highlighting that on your expense report is it makes them not notice that you rented naughty nurses for $27.99 last night.
13: No,
4: so they don't even notice that.
13: Yeah.
4: That goes right past. You're fine.
13: Because that's only $14.95 to masturbate. They don't give a shit about that. They want to know who the fuck I was talking to for $301.
14: Oh, Joe Coy going to be out at the Improv this weekend. Go visit chicago.improv.com. Oh, every time you come on, it is an absolute blast, and I never know where it's going to go. We always refer to you as my sleep apnea buddy, because last time we ended up doing 20 minutes on the fact that that we're both dying every time we go to sleep. So it's are you doing okay now? Is that getting better?
13: I guess I'm doing okay. You know, every time like I'm in a dream when I sleep, it's always a character that has to wear the full mask on his face. You know what I mean? I'm either Bane in one dream or I'm Tom Cruise in another dream. It's like I've been Top Gun 5, you know what I mean?
15: Right.
14: Joe Coy still has sex dreams about like Jessica Simpson, only he's Darth Vader while he does her. That's the problem.
13: Yeah, I'm Darth Vader, exactly. And no one gets it in my dreams. Everyone's like, why are you talking like that? And then I wake up and like, oh, fuck this mess. I get it now.
14: Now I understand. Oh, geez.
13: Wherever I go, this mess goes. Shit!
14: Oh, we're talking with Joe Coy. Now, Joe, going way back in your career, how do you make this decision to go from having a Las Vegas coffee house to then you're gonna move out to L.A.? How do you make that decision and not have everybody go, Joe, are you sure? How do you make that decision?
13: I was so scared, but I think it got to the point where I was like, if I don't go, man, I'm not going to, nothing's going to happen. I finally realized that, you know, it's just not going to happen. It was that career move that I had to make, even though I was kind of comfortable in Vegas. Cause I had my own theaters that I was selling on my own and booking shows by myself. But I knew that that was the cap. That was my salary cap in Vegas. I knew in order for me to make more money and to get a little more successful and a little more notoriety, I had to get to LA and go through the grind, man. I was scared, man. I remember that day when I packed my car and finally moved. I was so scared.
14: Well, yeah, because it seems like you were kind of set in Vegas, you know, for what most of us feel like set.
13: Vegas.
14: Yeah, like you're all set. You're fine. You've done what a lot of people think. Yeah, okay, I'm comfortable, I'm paying my bills, I'm making some people laugh,
13: yep.
14: I'm serving some coffee, I'm good. But you
13: yeah,
14: you made
13: no,
14: the
13: well
14: league.
13: Not only that, I had a theater and comics would call me for gigs. Like, you know, I was that guy in Vegas, like, mm-hmm. Oh, Joe Coy has a room, you know? And I was just comfortable. I was like the man. Everyone knew that I threw shows out there, you know what I mean? And there were a lot of clubs that in Vegas that knew who I was, you know, and I was getting gigs there, so it was weird, man. I remember thinking to myself, "Oh, I'm already I made it. This is where you make it in stand up." And then the more comedians that I was meeting through this, they were like, "No, Joe, you haven't made it. You're still at the fucking bottom." All right, you fucking loser. You're at the bottom. You need to get to LA to get to the top. So that's what I did.
14: Wow. Well, that's awesome. And then you get out there and you get the Tonight Show.
13: Yeah, but that took a long
14: time.
13: Well,
14: I don't mean overnight. But yeah, we're taking
13: took,
14: a leap, you know,
13: took,
14: but
13: it took 3 years. I got to LA and it took me just about 3 years, maybe two and a half. But I remember, man, it was the longest 2.5 years of my life. I was like, come on, are you serious? Is it ever going to happen? And just kept grinding, man. I kept getting, you know, but while I was doing that, I was getting, you know, each step that I was taking was getting me closer to where I wanted to be in my, you know, as far as my comedic goal, you know what I mean? I finally made Just for Laughs when I got out there. When I got to Just for Laughs, I got the Tonight Show. And then when I got back to L.A., I did the Tonight Show and I was able to quit my jobs after that. And then it was kind of like, it just snowballed after the Tonight Show.
1: Now, do you miss being in the same place every night though? I mean, now you're on the road all the time. You have young kids, right? Is that
13: hard?
1: Man,
13: that's a great question. That's such a good question. I've never heard that one before. And, you know, it's hard to answer that because, I mean, I do miss it because I miss the camaraderie I had with all my comedic friends. You know what I mean? All my comedy friends in L.A. And there's just this network that you have when you're coming up, you know, and, you know, this guy will tell you about this gig and this guy can hook you up with that. And you try and hook this guy up with that. And, you know, you help each other. Every night you're outside in the lobby talking shit before your time on stage. And, you know, I miss that. I really, really.

0: why I love it, because I know I'm going to another city to make people laugh, you know?
1: That is awesome. That's the spirit you want every entertainer to have. We talked to a lot of people, and not everybody has that same tone. You may be the happiest comic I know, and I know a lot of comics. There's a lot of miserable comics out there too, and I'm not saying like their act is, you know, Rodney Dangerfield. No respect. I'm not saying that. I'm saying like when you really talk to them, they sound miserable. You know, they turn it on when the mic's on, or they turn it on stage or whatever. But you know, we've talked to you off the air. We've talked to you on there. You always sound like a happy guy, which, you know, is why we look forward to having you on.
0: You know, that's so funny because I know a few of those comics. I know exactly who you're talking about. You know what I mean? But I mean, yeah, some people are, you know, they're depressed, but it's just like, I mean, at what part do you forget what you're doing? Like I remember working three jobs. Like I remember working at Wells Fargo and Borders Books and Nordstrom Rack at the same time. That was fucking miserable. You know what I mean? But I was happy because I was still getting my time at the Laugh Factory and the Improv and, you know, getting 5 minutes here and 5 minutes there. So that shitty life that I was living, picking up shoes off of the floor and orders, you know what I mean? It all went away when I got on stage for 5 minutes. You know what I mean? I always remembered that what I'm doing is so much better than what I'm doing in real life. You know what I mean?
1: So
0: now that I'm doing this, I really don't want to shelve shoes, and I'm going to be the happiest man alive because I'm the only guy that gets to say I'm living my dream and getting paid for it, man. You know what I mean? Who the fuck else gets to do this?
2: That's awesome. It's awesome to hear, and it's awesome to know that you're enjoying it. And it does make a difference in your son's life and everybody else around you, because I just talked with my wife about this a couple weeks ago. My wife just recently changed jobs, and she does a lot of travel now with her job. And I said, you know, she was all nervous. She said, you know, I'm going to be missing some basketball games. I'm going to miss some dances and things. We've got two daughters. I said, you know, I bet if you ask the kids, they would much rather have you miss a couple of games, miss a couple of things, but when you're here, be happy. And I think that makes a difference to your kids.
0: Yeah, for sure. I mean, and I think the same way. I'm just like your wife, man. I'm like, God, my son, he's grown up so fast. This is the most, you know, vulnerable time, too. My son's 12, you know, and this is that big transition period for him to when he finally hits his teens. And I even told my agent, I'm like, I think we need to come off the road just a little bit because I want to be there with my son. But when I am home, he's with me 24/7. Like him and his mom, his mommy and I are really like just best friends. And literally I moved her across the street. And if you ever came into my life, you'd be like, what the fuck are you doing, Joe? But I literally moved his mommy right across the street from my house. So, like, he stays in my house, and then he just goes right down the street, and then his mommy lives right there. And I did that because I knew if I didn't do it that, you know, he'd probably be 45 minutes away from me. You know what I mean? So I was like, you know what? I'll pay for it. Move across the street. Let's get this thing going. You know what I mean? Let's just be wonderful parents. You know what I mean?
2: Joe, I'm telling
0: you. I got the money. Let's just do this.
2: I'm telling you, you and I need to get together and write a sitcom because Tony says I live the sitcom life. Here's my deal. My wife's ex, him and I will literally like, we all get together for Thanksgiving. We all went on vacation together. Him and I took his daughter, my stepdaughter, we take her to concerts together. The two of us will hang out. It's the strangest thing in the world. And Tony's like, I don't get it. Don't you feel like weirded out? I'm like, no, because you know what? My wife and her ex, they're still friends. They just couldn't be married to each other.
0: Yeah.
2: They're fine. And
0: exactly.
2: It works great for the kid. It's but I'm sure you get some looks from people and you're like, yeah, I'm walking across the street to my son's mom's house. What? You're doing what?
0: Wait, yeah.
2: You did this?
0: Yeah.
2: But it works. It works. And you know what's cool?
0: It more than works. Your daughters are happy and my son's happy. You know, his mommy has a boyfriend.

0: you know, and they've been together for 5 years, and I'm like we're like best buddies, man. Him and the boyfriend, and he, my son needs that. You know what I mean? Mm-hmm. He doesn't need a dad cursing out the mom and then hating on the boyfriend, you know, when I have him, and then, you know what I mean? Like, that's just negative energy that doesn't need to exist. The reason why we're divorced is, there's a specific reason why we got divorced, and that's why we're not together. But now that we're not together, let's be best friends. You know what I mean?
1: Yeah.
0: You know what I mean? Let's make it work for the kid. And my son lives a great life, man.
1: It's funny, and that's the cool thing about social media is, you know, Tony and I were talking earlier about the idea of how social media helps with a comic and things like that. I swear by seeing you on Facebook and things, the pictures that you'll take with, and I don't remember specific, if it was a baseball game or a football game you were at with your son, but I just remember thinking, just based on our conversations on the air, I'm like, you know, I look at Joe Coy. He's got it together. He just looks like he's enjoying life. And I just thought that was really cool. And I don't remember what sporting event you guys were at, but I just remember seeing you with your son, and I'm like, that's what it's about. It's not all about always getting onto social media and making that dick joke or making that joke about whatever social thing is going on. Sometimes it's about just sharing your life. And it's not meant to, but it makes me a bigger fan of Joe Coy than even the comedy does. So I just thought that was cool to see.
0: Oh man, that's worth $300 in this, you know what I mean, for this local call right there. Just for that, I'm going to spend an extra $100 on this local call for sure.
1: Joe Coy going to be out at the Improv this weekend. Starting tonight, go and see Joe at the Improv. Go to chicago.improv.com. Joe, before we wrap up and let you move on, do you mind giving us a liner for the station while we got you? Is that cool?
0: Yeah, man, for sure.
1: All right, it's Steve Tui and Tony Carr, and the name of the station is Chicago's Comedy Scene. So you just do whatever you want with that.
0: Steve Tui and Tony Carr. Steve Tui and Tony Carr, correct?
1: Yes, sir. Yes, sir.
0: I just want to make sure I'm saying the words.
1: Yeah, you're perfect.
0: And then what was it again?
1: It's Chicago's Comedy Scene is the name of the station.
0: Nice. Hey, you guys, this is Joe Coy, live from my room, calling on a landline. Who the fuck does that, right? Me. It's $300 that I'm spending just to say that Steve Tui, Tony Carr, live at the comedy. Damn it, I almost had it.
1: I love it.
0: The Comedy Scene, correct?
1: Yeah, Chicago's Comedy Scene.
0: Oh, Chicago's Comedy Scene.
1: Yeah, outside of the morning show, it's Chicago comics all day long. That's what it is. Chicago's Comedy Scene. Yeah, Chicago's Comedy Scene is the name of the station.
0: Chicago's Comedy Scene. All right. Am I all right what I said earlier or no?
1: Yeah, it's perfect. It's absolutely perfect. And if you just want to say and you're listening to Chicago's Comedy Scene, I'll edit it together and make it all sound nice.
0: Oh, yeah. Let's just do that.
1: Sure, go ahead.
0: All right. And you guys are listening to Chicago's Comedy Scene, Chicago's comics, all day long. Because they're fucking funny. Steve Tui, Tony Carr, I fucking love you. Where's my $300? I want it back.
1: Joe, thank you so much. Always a blast. Enjoy your second weekend here in Chicago. We appreciate it.
0: Well, you're the best, Tony. Bye, Steve.
1: Take care.
0: Hey,
1: thanks a lot.
0: Tony, which one's Steve?
1: I'm Steve. I'm the guy that talks the most. I'm Steve.
2: Dude,
3: I'm Tony.
2: Steve, thank you.
3: I'm the guy that just cuts you off every once in a while, walks all over you. That's me.
0: Yeah. I got to walk. We got to meet someday in person. It's always through the phone, isn't it?
1: Yeah. We'll have to make our way up there one of these times when you're in town.
0: That's awesome,
3: we should get together on a Wednesday for drinks before your show on Thursday. That's what I'm saying.
0: That's what I'm saying. Fuck me up for the rest of the weekend.
1: Thanks.
0: Hey, whenever you guys get to Vegas, do you ever get to Vegas? Make sure you guys check out my restaurant.
1: Yeah, what's your restaurant in Vegas? I'm a giant. I call myself a fatty because I like good food, but I also like Hostess Cupcakes, so I'm not really a foodie.
0: Oh my God, I'm just like you, bro. You're the same. You know what I have in my refrigerator? And it was something I used to eat when I was a kid, and I can't stop eating them. Those boxed apple pies. You know the apple pies that come in a box?
1: I do. Here's the weird thing.
0: Like the Hostess apple pies,
1: yes.
0: You know what I mean?
1: I was hooked on the pudding pies, and then they stopped making them. So now I'm mad.
0: Yeah, they stopped
1: making
0: them.
1: I was hooked on them.
0: Oh, my God, dude. You put it in the refrigerator. It's the most delicious treat of your life. And I to this day, if I go eat a homemade apple pie, I'd probably say, you know what? It's not Hostess, but it's just as good.
1: Oh, is that awesome. So what's your
0: right?
1: restaurant? Because I go out there, my wife and I, the only reason we didn't go this year is she was lucky enough to do a trip through my daughter's school that the two of them went to Europe together. But her and I always go for our anniversary. We go to Vegas for our adult weekend. We call it our 3-day date night. But we love eat out. I mean, the last time we went was during Vegas Uncorked, because we love restaurants so much. And you know, like ran into Gordon Ramsay and a whole bunch of other people. But yeah, I would love to check out your restaurant. What's your restaurant?
0: It's called Yoje, Y-O-J-I-E. It's Japanese shabu shabu. And when you guys get to Vegas, it'll be my treat. That'll be my anniversary gift to you.
1: You're very sweet. Where is it at?
0: It's just outside of Summerlin. It's right before Summerlin. It's about 15 minutes from the Strip, off of Sahara.
1: All right. Fantastic.
0: Yeah.
1: I can't wait.
0: You call me and you let me
1: wait.
0: Know that you guys.
1: Yeah.
3: That sounds awesome.
1: No doubt about it, Joe. No doubt about it. I will absolutely, I'll get in touch with you the next time we're going to Vegas. Like I said, we go once a year, so I can't wait to check it out.
0: Oh, I love it, Steve.
1: Thanks a lot, Joe. I appreciate it. Have a great weekend.
0: All right. Let me know. You guys take care. Thank you.
1: You too. Thank you,
3: Joe.
1: See you,
3: Joe. Thank you.
1: Bye-bye.
0: Bye-bye.
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7: Hi, this is Adam Ferrara, and you are listening to the Chicago comedy scene with Tony and Steve. You're laughing, aren't you? Yes, you are.
3: Oh, boy. Having tech problems already. Welcome, everybody, to the guest spot, and I am excited to welcome Kristen Key to the show. Welcome, Kristen.
8: Hey, good to be here. Oh, no, I'm trying.
3: I know. God, I'm not good at this. There we go. I think we're good.
8: Okay. Well, I'm trying to start my video. It says unable to start video because... Oh, there we go! Hey!
3: Hey! All right, so full disclosure, Kristen. I am very used to doing audio interviews. You know, the radio station. That's what I do. But with the world the way it is now, we're doing this video stuff, which is a whole new thing to learn. So I'm a little sloppy. That was the first time we did an intro, and I didn't know how to make it stop when it got to the end. So
8: I think it went pretty good.
3: Yeah, well, until the end when I had to press buttons, and then I didn't press the wrong buttons.
8: Well, we're here now. This is great. We're here.
3: I am so happy to finally meet you. I have been a fan of yours since last Comic Standing.
8: Wow. Okay. That was a minute ago. Yeah.
3: Yeah. And so you were quite a bit different than you were back then.
8: Things have changed. I got older. Yeah.
3: No. Oh no, your style. I think is your style has changed a lot too. You're a powerhouse on stage now.
8: Yeah. I think I got I started writing, and I started trying to get better as a comedian. I think. But also, between now and then, I got sober, so that actually helped a lot.
3: Really? Getting sober really helped with comedy?
8: Very
3: really,
8: much so.
3: I thought comics liked to be a mess. I thought that was part of the plan, no?
8: You know what? I thought so, too. I really did, but it did not work out very well for me.
3: Yeah, was booze your
8: really
3: vice?
8: Liked booze. Yeah, booze was my vice. I drink a lot of vodka and beer and wine and whatever bars had. I drink a lot of it, and it was great because I was always like, oh, okay, perfect. And then I'm gonna write like this amazing set before my next album, and then I would always just not. But and so like looking back on it, I have like several albums that I just cringe when I listen to them. Like, oh man, I really don't like that. But I put out two albums since I've been sober. I'm like, okay, yeah, I can get behind that. I see what I'm trying to do there. And still, like, I only listen to it maybe once, and that's it.
3: Really? You don't listen to your own albums?
8: It's usually just once, because by the time, and it's when the record label is sending it over for approval. Because like the night I'm recording the album, it's like, okay, yeah, that's it. This is exactly what I want it to be. By like the very next weekend, there's a new tag on this joke. I'm retelling like everything's better. And so now that album is wrong. It's wrong. It's not being told right. And so I'm real critical of the person that was doing that set, because I'm me in the future now doing those jokes, what I think is perfect. And even though it was perfect at the time, now it is flawed. And so I can listen to it once for the sake of, I think, you know, trim this, take this set instead of that set. And just as an editorial point of view now, like, okay, that's good. That's what it was supposed to be. But after that, I'm like, that's it. That's done. Yeah.
3: So how do you feel when people come up to you and they talk about, I'm sure people come up to you and go, you know, I got album 3. I love bit 2.
8: That's
3: you know?
8: Great. People are supposed, you're supposed to like it. You're supposed to like the album, because that's why I do it. I write the jokes for people to like. My job, and someone had to point this out to me, and someone actually that's not a comedian pointed out that my job is to create the comedy to be the comedian. My job is not to critique my comedy. That is someone else's job. So when I perform and create comedy and then critique it, I'm trying to take on too many jobs. It is just my job to perform it, to create it, put it out there. It is your job to listen to it, to laugh at it, or to hate it. That is your job. But if I'm trying to take in my own comedy and like weigh it, is it great? Is it life changing? That's not my job. My job is just to make it and put it out there and then make more and put it out there and then make more and put it out there. And then once someone helped me realize that, it's really helped me just make comedy and not get bogged down with well, what does it mean? Well, what if they don't like it? Well, what if this joke, that's none of my business. It's none of my business.
3: Right. Now, are you a big comedy fan in general? Do you like?
8: No.
3: No. So you're not turning on an old Carlin special on a Saturday afternoon?
8: I watch a few specials every year, and it's usually I pay attention to the female comics that I really like, and then a couple of. I really don't watch a lot of comedy though. I like murder mystery
3: shows. Too much
8: like
3: being at work.
8: Maybe. Is it too... Yeah, maybe.
3: Yeah.
8: I've noticed that since the world lockdown, I'm watching more comedy-based TV than I usually do, because I find that I need to laugh more, and I'm like not watching as much serious TV, so. Right now, I'm watching a little bit more comedy than I would before. Like, I'm being more open-minded to, like, sitcoms, you know, and stuff like that.
3: Now, are you locked up by yourself? Are you on your own, or...?
8: No. My wife and I are together.
3: You're married. Okay.
8: I am.
3: I know your act. I don't know, like, much about
8: what's
3: your personal
8: true
3: stuff,
8: and what's
3: though.
8: Fake. Yeah. No, I am with my wife. I spent the first 14 days of my quarantine on a military Air Force base, because I was on the Grand Princess cruise ship. And so the first 14, I'm sorry, 6 days on the cruise ship, then 14 on a military Air Force base. And for those 14, I was by myself. And that wasn't terrible. I mean, I had people send me some Amazon care packages. And so I worked a puzzle. I learned how to work a Rubik's Cube. I crocheted a lot. I didn't make this hat, but I did make a Harry Potter scarf, Gryffindor. I stayed busy, stayed real busy.
3: Right, all right. Yeah, I feel bad when I hear people are quarantining by themselves. I don't know how, it's been going on 2 months now.
8: You gotta have hobbies. I don't mind when people are by themselves. But it's people by themselves that never thought to get a hobby. Those are the people. Come on, now is the time. There's plenty of YouTube videos to show you how to make paper cranes, learn how to play the guitar, learn how to whistle. Draw. Like there's a million things on the internet to learn how to do now. Now is the time. If you're just sitting around going, I'm by myself, I'm alone. Well, seriously,
3: Right, right. You're putting the weight on yourself. Focused on that,
8: Yeah. There's I feel like right now I don't have enough hours in my day because, I have a banjo and I have a guitar and I have a green screen and there's so many things I can play with and I just don't have enough time. And we try to keep the house clean, and I just want to bring out the Legos, and I want to stop motion them, but I don't know that we want to do. I don't know if we're gonna do that right now, but I want to.
3: Right, right. I feel like I am spending a lot more time on YouTube than is healthy. I think I went through every TV show that I wanted to watch, and now I'm just on the fringe of entertainment. Just hey, let's look at modern Marvels, the stuff that didn't make it to TV. I watched some of that. That was a thing. Yeah.
8: Have you seen TikTok yet? Have you gone down that?
3: My kids got on TikTok. I have a 10-year-old and an 8-year-old, which if you have that, you also have to get on TikTok to make sure that they're not doing anything that's going to make people creep,
8: Right, right.
3: Right. So I thought, all right, I'll go on and check the kids' TikTok, and then I ended up watching 200 videos. I mean, it just goes on forever. There's people telling jokes on TikTok now. One joke, and then it goes to the next video. It's the weirdest thing.
8: It's weird, and I don't like. When I was on the Air Force Base quarantine, when time just stretched on, I was like, oh, maybe I'll sign up for TikTok. I think I made maybe 4 or 5 videos, and then was like, I got out of quarantine and I haven't picked it back up yet, but it was when I'd be like, oh, let me just see what's trending. And then 3 hours later, I'd be like, what day is it? I get stuck in that TikTok loop and you get what? I don't understand. And I think I got it figured out. I think I got it all figured out why TikTok's a thing. And then 16 videos later, I'm like, I got no idea why this is a thing. But I just watched a video 3 times that has 3 million views or whatever. Why did I watch it 3 right. times? Why did I watch this? And so I don't understand it. But
3: I think it's the short attention span thing. I think it's you think, oh, I'll just watch one more.
8: Right.
3: But they're at you, one after another. Yeah. There was another platform that was 5 second videos or 10 second videos.
8: Vine.
3: Yeah. I never got into that, and I'm glad I didn't.
8: I got into Vine for just a second, but or 7 seconds or whatever.
3: Whatever it was. So, all right. Well, I was thinking, I became a big fan of you back on Last Comic Standing, and no guitar. At least not that I remember. The big thing, the big joke that stuck around in our house was you had a joke about shaking a baby. And that became a catchphrase in my house for a year.
8: Shake it like a baby.
3: Shake it like a baby. That's what it was.
8: Shake it like a baby.
3: Yeah. When I knew I was going to have you on, I went on YouTube trying to find the joke because I was going to get the clip because literally for a year, twice a day someone would say that.
8: There's still a clip on YouTube. I think it's on my YouTube channel from my NBC Last Comic Standing audition, and it's when I'm talking about dancing. I said I just want a better ass. I want to be able to shake it like a baby. And I said, oh, it's like a salt shaker. So it's a salt shaker when you're dancing, and it's a baby when it won't stop crying.
3: When it won't stop crying, yeah.
8: Right. And I realized, like, I was going through my videos the other day, and I was like, you know, should I keep or should I delete? And I was like, well, I got to keep that one because it was a national television show. And then I was like thinking about how much TV has changed between like Last Comic Standing and Bring the Funny. They would have never allowed that to be on Bring the Funny. A shaking baby joke.
3: Really?
8: Never. Never.
3: Really?
8: No.
3: No.
8: No. No. No. No. No.
3: Is that,
8: I mean,
3: is that
8: things...
3: tough as a comic? Is that tough to like? To
8: yeah,
3: hit the
8: well, especially going through
3: stuff.
8: Both of them, because on Last Comic Standing, I mean, I was 26, I think, at the time, 25 or 26, and because my wife asked me this, she was like, what did they say when you submitted that joke? And I go, oh my God, we didn't submit jokes for Last Comic Standing. We just told them. Like,
3: wow.
8: There was no vetting. So on Bring the Funny, you would submit and like write them out word for word. And then they would be like, nope, you can't say that. You can't say that. You can't say that. And so then I'm like, wow, like times have really changed, like what you can and can't say. And yeah, I was like the shaking baby joke, which was like, you know, at the time, you know, when I'm 25, 26, I'd been doing stand up maybe 5 or 6 years, but I was really young out of a small town in Texas. That was the cleanest, family-friendliest joke I had at the time was about shaking a baby, you know?
3: Yeah, why wouldn't it be, right?
8: Right, well, and now my whole set is clean and family-friendly, and I don't do that joke, you know? So it's just a completely different time, you know? But it's...
3: So you're completely clean. That's impressive.
8: Yeah.
3: There's not many comics that pull that off. You know, they pull it off for TV.
8: Right.
3: But to do it on, you know, I don't know, the Laugh Factory or the Improv or on their stages and do 90 minutes or longer,
8: right.
3: It to stay clean, that's impressive.
8: Well, I was dirty for so long, and then I got booked. Let's see, I'm trying to think of what it was. I got booked for something, and it was like a clean comedy festival. And I'm like, I wonder why they booked me. Like, I have some clean stuff. I'll do the clean stuff. And then I realized, like, oh, I have a few more clean things. And I was like, oh, this, you know,
3: right.
8: I can do this. And then I like started building on that. And then I think it's when I started getting booked for cruises. And with the guitar, I was like, oh, I'm able to, I can do this. Like,
3: right.
8: Yeah. Yeah, I can build clean. It's not that difficult. Like, it is a challenge for sure. But
3: right.
8: It's like, it's a fun challenge, you know?
3: Right. I like how you use the guitar in your show. It's not just songs. You kind of use it as a rhythm. Like, you'll be telling
8: right.
3: jokes, and it's the rhythm of the show.
8: Yeah, I like it. It's kind of like it sets the mood
3: yeah.
8: for a
3: yeah.
8: piece. Yeah.
3: It tells people they're at a show, too. Hey, I'm
8: yeah.
3: up here doing something.
8: Yeah.
3: Pay attention.
8: Yeah.
3: Get on it.
8: Yeah.
3: You know, I produce a lot of shows. I produce shows, and I'm sure you came up through the you know, the circuit of going to bars and restaurants and all that. I produce those kind of shows, and some of the restaurants we do are for older crowds, and so when I talk to comics, I'm like, it's not a clean show, but you know,
8: right,
3: think of it like you're like it might be on TV, which it's not, you know, it's not, but that's how the mind. And then they'll, if I get an email like within a couple days that says what do you mean by clean? It's always a scary feeling to me.
8: I've
3: it's
8: sent
3: like,
8: that email. Yeah, I've sent that email to comics.
3: Yeah.
8: I'm like, well, what can he get away with? And it's like, well,
3: yeah.
8: It means I'm not really a clean comic. And it means, like, do I just not say the F word? Like,
3: right, right. And that's fine. You can swear on our shows. It's just, these people just paid for a steak and a... you know, they're drinking a glass of wine on a date with
8: right.
3: their wife. Let's not get filthy. That's kind of all I'm really going for.
8: Well, I'm
3: you
8: getting
3: know.
8: To know, like, when I, so I started when I was 19, and like stand-up comedian was my first real job. Like, I was in college to be a paramedic, and I dropped out, like, and I had dropped out of high school for whatever, you know, reasons. And so it's like, I'd had like jobs, but like being a stand-up comedian was my first like real job. And so I didn't really know what people do or who, like I couldn't relate to people until like, I think we finally caught up to each other here in my late 30s. And so, you know, when I'm a young comic trying to tell older audiences about my life, I can understand why there's a disconnect when you're like, oh, how clean is clean? You're like, well, people eating a steak dinner don't want to hear about you smoking pot in your car. Like, there's going to be a disconnect there. But like now that I've had conversations with, I've been on some cruise ships and I've gotten to know these people that go to, you know, they go to a comedy club, you know, and yeah, they don't want to hear about you masturbating in your mom's basement. That is not going to be the punchline that makes that lady happy that night, you know? And so it is interesting to like kind of peek into the world of the audience and go, oh, okay, yeah, I bet they didn't like my material when I was, you know, in my early 20s, you know?
3: Right. And as a producer, I got to figure out, okay, this restaurant that's charging $60 a ticket for dinner and a show versus this bar.
8: It better be a really good dinner, by the way. Yeah.
3: Right. And, or this bar that's just slinging drinks and they just want people to laugh, you know, totally different guidelines. You know, so as you tour around the country, I guess with you being clean, you could do the same set everywhere. Like
8: trying to do. Yeah. And when I'm in a comedy club in Oklahoma City, like, or, you know, just like a regular run of the mill comedy club, I'm probably going to swear, you know, because it's a comedy club, you know, unless we're doing a super early show. But like if there is an early show or something, I'd like not to swear, you know, I like to have that option or to do a clean show during the week, you know? Yeah.
3: Was that a tough transition though? Going from, you know, doing the dirty jokes to being clean, or did it just naturally happen?
8: It was naturally, there were so many transitions I've been doing this for 20 years. So many things have changed organically anyway. Like I was in the closet for 15 years and I had to come out of the closet on stage, and like I was drunk on stage for a lot of it, and so I had to get sober on stage. And so it's just like, while I'm doing all these other things, let's try it without the swearsies, you know. So I've tried it so many different ways. Like I've tried doing comedy stoned and I've tried it not stoned, and so so far I found the best way for me to do stand-up is sober, out of the closet, with a guitar. That seems to be working right now.
3: That seems to be working. Yeah, that's
8: right
3: doing
8: now.
3: Well.
8: Yeah. Who knows? Well, maybe in 10 years it'll be like in a skirt with an accordion, you know.
3: right. when you came out, did you lose part of your audience that might have been a little homophobic? And then I'm sure you gained some audience that can relate to you because you're out.
8: I'm not sure. I didn't really graph it, and I didn't really say I'm gay. I just started talking about, like, parts of my life that I wasn't talking about before. So, I don't know if I lost anybody, but I think I probably gained more than I lost.
3: If you're not sure if you lost anyone, that's a great thing. That means you didn't lose enough to worry about.
8: Right.
3: You know?
8: And I know that like I do get some mean comments from time to time on like things I post that I didn't get before. But I think that's just par for the course, you know.
3: Think maybe the world's just gotten meaner?
8: You know, I think maybe it has. And that's just, it's just part of being on the internet, you know. But I also have to remember how many of those crappy comments do I get? And then as opposed to, I get so many kind and supportive comments that don't really stick. You know, it's the crappy ones that come, you know, once in a blue moon that I hang on to. And then that I'm like, I can remember every word of it. And then like the nice comments come in every day and they're so sweet. You know, and they just kind of roll off my back because that's how we are.
3: Right. Yeah. I don't know why that is either. We do kind of hold on to the on to the heavier stuff, right?
8: Yeah.
3: You know, people suck. You know, those people suck. I should say.
8: But instead, like you know, said, if I looked at the bright side and just went like every time someone says something, I just went like someone was being nice to me today and like really held on to it. You know, that'd probably be.
3: Yeah, that's a whole different problem. You become a whole different person then. Then you're
8: I'm
3: too
8: amazing.
3: Glowy.
8: Amazing. Yeah.
3: Well, speaking of you being amazing, how would you feel about playing a song or two for us?
8: Oh, I don't care for music. I don't even have a guitar. What?
3: I will be super honored to have one of your songs or whatever played on.
8: Well, this one came recently, and I wrote this because I feel like since this has all started, we're all going through this together, and we all miss something, you know. Like for me, I miss going outside. I miss standing in lines. I miss seeing people when I drive. There's no one on the 405, and it sucks, and I hate it. I miss running errands. I miss doing stuff. God, I miss haircuts. I cut my own. I'm not going to show you the back because it sucks. But the one thing that I...

0: Oh, that was awesome. Wrote for the times.
1: It
0: Wrote
1: is
0: for the
1: true.
0: times.
1: It's true. I have a little stack of pants that I need to dust.
0: Well, Kristen, I am so thrilled that you took the time to hang out with me, especially since you're pressed for all the other things you said you have going on. You got your green screen, you got all those different toys
1: There's
0: you gotta
1: so many
0: go play
1: things to
0: with.
1: do. My wife's learning how to make bread. I'm learning. I really am. I'm cutting my own hair, and I'm gonna dye it as soon as I have some products coming in, and I'm gonna try. And I've had some people discourage me and say, don't try it. And I'm like, what could go wrong? I've got hats,
0: You were looking at what can go wrong. My first Facebook Live video was my children shaving my head.
1: That's
0: That's what
1: awesome.
0: that's what we did.
1: See, I encourage anyone out there, if you're on the fence about a home haircut, I cut mine myself. It's not what I wanted. I went to myself as a stylist, which I'm not, and I was like, can you just go short to long? Because I'd grown out the top, and I was like, this would be great. I'll fade it because I watched a YouTube video. And right as I get to in here, I was like, I don't know what I'm doing. And then both sides came off, and then I get to the back and I went, what do you do in the back? And so then I had a mullet for like a full 45 while I was crying. And then I just went ahead and just did the back, and it's not great. It's not great, but you put a little product in it and it looks somewhat similar to your normal hair, and you have this, I feel this sense of like, I did it. I cut my own hair, and it's fine. It's fine. So I encourage people, take the scissors or clippers into your own hands. Just cut, be gentle with the top, have a hat on the ready.
0: Right, have a hat ready.
1: Yeah, and then when you're like, what's with the color? Grab some color and then get a box of blue just in case you screw it up, and then you go, I meant to do this,
0: Right. You're just being alternative. If it's all
1: Yeah,
0: wrong,
1: whatever.
0: you color it,
1: Nobody
0: it's
1: can go to their real
0: alternative.
1: jobs. Yeah, now's the time to get funky,
0: Except you end up on Facebook Lives where it's all right on your face, you know?
1: I mean, whatever, we're all getting judged. Someone's gonna say something mean in the comments anyway,
0: Probably. But I think you're gonna be all right. I think the mean comments will be towards me, you know.
1: let's hope so.
0: That's
1: No.
0: the way,
1: They'll all be coming
0: Kristen.
1: for me.
0: Nah, I doubt that. We got very loving fans. I think you'll get some of those nice comments.
1: Oh man, thanks. No, this is great. Thanks for having me on today. This is really fun.
0: I'm thrilled to finally. We had set something up once before, and something went wrong, and we weren't able to do it. This was back just I don't know if you were coming to Chicago for something. This is like 2 years ago.
1: Oh, okay, it would have
0: So,
1: been yeah, my trip to Zany's probably. Yeah.
0: and
1: And then
0: then
1: today almost didn't happen because I almost spaced on it. So thanks for making it happen today.
0: well, we're gonna have to. So we've had one time it didn't happen, one time it did happen. So we're gonna have to do another time to win the odds. See?
1: I feel good about this. I feel good about
0: A new friendship.
1: Yeah, we're blossoming. It's a blossoming friendship.
0: It is. All right, Kristen, I'm gonna let you get back to life outside this screen. But thank you so much for coming on. And if you're coming to Chicago, please give us a call.
1: You got it. Will do. Thanks for having me on.
0: Stay healthy.
1: Will do. You too.
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2: 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Excited to welcome back to the program the iconic, the legendary Carlos Mencia. Good morning, Carlos. How are you, bud?
4: phenomenal, man. Been having an amazing year. It's been great, man. I've been rejuvenated. Like, a lot of things happened at the same time, and it's just like an explosion, you know. So it's been great. And you know, look, I have family in Chicago. Three of my sisters used to live there, and now only one of them is left. But yeah, it's like a home away from home for me. It's my favorite big city to perform in, because you're a big city, but you guys have a literal Midwest mentality, and because you have extreme weather. seriously, because of the extreme weather there, because you have like a spring, a fall, a winter, a summer that are real. You guys are used to life being life. Here's an example. No other city in America, there is none, period, end of story, where the Cubs would be selling out for 100 years and not win a championship. There's no other city where that happened. Uh-huh. Only Chicagoans have that, like, oh, we'll get them next year for like 100 years.
5: Right. That is true. By the way, Carlo's going to be at the Improv in Schaumburg all weekend long. Tonight, you got shows 7 and 9:30. Tomorrow, 7 and 9:30, and then Sunday, 7 o'clock. The Improv. What a great room there in Schaumburg, right by Woodfield Mall. So you said
4: some of those shows only have like literally 5-10 tickets left. So you guys better hurry up and get them. Like, there's not really that many tickets left.
5: And you can grab the tickets on Carlos's website as well, carlosmencia.com. So you said a bunch of things happening all at once. You're on this tour. What else is happening with you?
4: So I've been trying to figure out where the mentality is, you know, for comedy today, because comedy, you can't just go up and tell jokes anymore. You can't just go up and be funny anymore. And so what happened was, one of the things that occurred was, a friend of mine invited me to an LGBTQ show, and I really, really had a great time. But in the middle of the show, I kind of got upset. I got upset because they were saying all the things that I want to say, or at least talking about certain subjects that I want to talk about, but I'm not supposed to talk about. And I went, well, wait a minute, why can't I talk about this, but they can? And then I started exploring the black shows, the Latino shows, you know, all of these concept shows, like, hey, if you're a Middle Easterner, come and check out this show. Hey, if you're a Jew, come and check out this show. And I thought to myself, wait a minute, why is it okay for them to tell those jokes, but not me? So I got to be black to tell a black joke? I got to be gay to tell a gay joke? That's not what America's been fighting for. We've been fighting to be equal so that we all come together. This is crap. I will not be a part of this anymore. And ever since I diverted from that and told people, like, this is a hypocrisy. Don't come to my show when you go to those shows and laugh at those jokes, and then come to my show and pretend that, like, oh, you went too far. You guys went so far yesterday. So that they did. I mean,
5: right, listen, right.
4: Watch. Go and watch like an Asian show. Asian comedians do the most racist thing that no other comedians can do. When Asian comedians do impressions of other Asians, I'm not kidding, they squint their eyes more. You gotta be kidding me, bro. And I can't even do, you know what I mean? Could you imagine if I went up on stage and pulled my eyes and pretended to be Asian? But that's what they do when they do impressions of other. And I went, because it's fun, because it's funny. And then it hit me. People forgot what comedy is. People, you know, you guys hear it all the time. You know, this comedian said something offensive. We don't say it. We're comedians. Everything that we do, everything that I do, is intended to make you laugh, to make you have a better time. For you technical people out there, I literally want you to laugh so hard that dopamine and serotonin are released into your body, creating a literal state of euphoria. That's what I'm trying to do to you. And for anybody to turn that into something bad, like, that's you know what I mean? That's horrible. And this is why I love your city, because you guys never cared that you were losing. It was about the experience of going to the game. And that's what is lost in comedy now, that it's the experience of coming together. It's the experience of when I say, oh, my God, when I was a kid, my mother had you know, 18 kids, and everybody under 30 going, oh my God, how many kids? You know, and everybody.
6: Were you all fed? Right.
4: Going, oh my God, I remember right. Jennifer had 8. That's a lot.
5: Right.
4: Had 18.
5: Right.
4: And that whole compare, it's, I love that idea to be able to communicate that stuff. And ever since I've been doing this and this kind of release happened to me, I started kind of expanding on doing, you know, now I do jokes about not just everybody, but they're coming to the show. I started doing a lot of stuff about LGBTQ mm-hmm. and about, you know, having a disability, and kids with disabilities are coming to the show now. Mm-hmm. Like now all mm-hmm. of a sudden I look into the audience, there's 3 wheelchairs and somebody with cerebral palsy, or, you know what I mean? Like people come and they want me to talk about them, or to at least acknowledge that they're there in the show, because they're like, hey, like, we're here so you could talk about us. You talk about everybody else. Talk about us, too. That's what we're here to do. And that is so rewarding, because it's the opposite of what people say comedy is supposed to be. Hey, when you do jokes about people in wheelchairs, man, people in wheelchairs are going to get offended. Now, when I do jokes about people with wheelchairs go, oh, my God, Carlos did a wheelchair check? Let's go check out Carlos. And they come to the show, and then I do a joke about them. People feel uncomfortable at first, like, oh, my God, they're here. And then once the kids in the wheelchair start laughing, then they're like, oh, it's okay to laugh. And then it becomes communal again, and then we all just have fun. And then, believe it or not, in the past year or so, the biggest complaints that I get as a comedian right now is, why didn't you make fun of, and then preceded by whatever that person is. So last night I did a show, and this guy literally came up to me after the show, and he went, listen, I love your comedy, but you don't do joke about Latvia. Why don't you do joke about Latvia? Right.
6: You left the Latvians out. Right.
5: How niche do you have to get now? Right.
4: I am so sorry, Latvians. And I have to tell him, like, listen, bro, the old people, when I say Latvia, they're going to think you're Latka from Taxi. And the young people have no idea where it is.
5: Right.
4: Talking to a country where we almost don't know north, west, east, and south, for Christ's sake. You really believe we know Latvia?
5: Sure.
4: Mm-hmm. And so that rewarding part is where I'm living. And it's so fun to be comedic now, because now I feel like I can talk about anything again. And if anybody pretends to get offended, I could tell them, no, because you take these jokes from somebody else, and everybody just lets loose it and goes free. And now we can talk about, you know, stupidity, like the real thing we need to talk about, you know, the dumbness of people, the simplicity of people, the fact that people complain. We live in the, like, okay, here's something I don't understand. Take somebody that's far right or far left, who's talking about how America's broken, all right? And just take their exact words, whatever they say about America, it's broken, we're not going to survive, and then put that in Europe and give it a French accent, and I guarantee you that those same exact people would be repudiating the exact words that came out of their mouth, but because it came out of the accent of somebody else's. So when it's like, this country's ruined and we need change and we need to fix it, if it was some French guy going, America is broken, you need change, you need to fix it.
5: Right, people would be mad.
4: Let me tell you something, you don't right. know what to say. There's a greater country in the world. And you could be like, but I was just quoting you. These were your words. Well, I can say it, but you can't. Like, so that kind
5: of... Oh, we lost you.
7: Honey, you don't need to leave it there or something.
5: I, Carlos, your Bluetooth, I think, cut out. There we
6: got
5: go.
6: Him.
5: There we go. I think your Bluetooth got in. All of a sudden, we were hearing some woman talk to a kid.
4: Oh, you know what happened? I know what happened. So
6: she turned the car on.
4: That's what happened.
6: He's connected
4: my
6: to
4: wife
6: her.
4: Turned the car on. Oh, so you guys are talking.
6: Isn't that great?
5: We're talking with Carlos Mencia and his wife this morning on Dewey Mill.
4: I am so so glad I was not doing a Jeffrey Toobin at that moment.
5: Carlos is currently on the No Hate, No Fear tour. He is going to be at the Improv in No Hate, No Fear. He'll be in the Improv in Schaumburg all weekend long. You can get your tickets at CarlosMencia.com. Cheryl, did you have a question?
6: I was just going to ask you, because years ago I was in Vegas and I saw Don Rickles.
4: Yes.
6: And he made jokes about everybody.
4: Yes.
6: And the front row people, he would always go, "Oh, where are you from?" And there were a French couple. They all got up and left. Has anybody got?
4: Wow.
6: I know they got up and left. And yikes!
5: Right. What do you expect when you go see Rickles? So this is what you're gonna get.
6: Do people have a problem with this, or are they good with it? Like, have you?
4: They're good with it because when I tell people, like, it's in the form of a joke, right? What I told you guys. So what I do is, I tell people, go see an LGBTQ show. And then I say, go see an urban show. Go see a Latino show. Go, and I point out the difference between each one, jokingly, of course.
6: Right.
4: But then when I get to the part where I say, you know, look, and listen, I'm just saying LGBTQ because that's the first group I brought up, right? Mm-hmm. But if you're an LGBTQ member and you get offended at what I'm saying, the truth is that it's not me who's the problem. All these groups are asking for equality, right? Latinos, blacks, we all want equality. But in this specific instance, we don't give it. Because what I'm basically saying is, oiga gente, vengan a venir conmigo para hacer un show latino. White people not invited. Like, that's not
6: right.
4: That's not the way it works for me. And so when I tell people, like, hey, listen, you wanted equality, you got it. I'm going to make jokes about everybody, and my jokes are intended to make you laugh. Even if jokes are bad. Like, I don't understand how you could take it to such a bad place when the intent is pure. And people, somehow people think that we like offending people. No comedian writes a joke that even wants to offend one person.
5: Mm-hmm.
4: Like, this is literal. You could take five of the best comedians right now, alive today, and put them at the Rosemont Theater and sell it out and pay one person in the first one or two rows in the middle to not laugh at any joke.
5: Mm-hmm.
4: Every one of those comedians will go up on stage, have an amazing set, get a standing ovation, and get off stage and say this. Hey, guys, did you see that one dude that didn't laugh at any of the jokes?
5: Yep.
4: And the other comedians will be like, oh, my God, was he wearing like a brown thing with kind of a yes, that guy. What the hell was wrong with him? And then the next comedian will go on and go, I'm going to make him laugh. You'll see.
5: Mm-hmm.
4: And then he'll get off and go, oh, my God, I could not get anything out of that guy.
6: Mm-hmm.
4: By the fourth or fifth comedian, they will start talking to that guy
6: to
4: find out what's wrong with him.
5: Right.
4: Why aren't you laughing? Because that's how much we want to make people laugh. And so my point is to turn that into something bad. To draw an analogy, because of what I've done for a living, you know, being a quote unquote celebrity, I've had a pretty decent sex life.
6: For sharing.
4: Well, I've had some, you know, let me put it this way. I've had some sex that wasn't that good, but I never wanted to cancel somebody afterwards. I appreciated the sentiment. Oh, thank you for trying that move. It hurt, but thank you. I never, ever, ever ended a sex session by like, I'm going to go online and cancel you and tell everybody how bad you are. How dare you try that thing with your fingers in the boom bitty. No balloons ever. That message is being received right now more than ever because people... Look, and here's another hypocrisy about the comedy thing. And by the way, going back to Rickles, it's funny because I bought my father before Rickles passed away. I bought my mom and dad tickets to go see him. And when my dad came back, he was upset that Don didn't make fun of him.
5: Oh, like, yeah.
4: That was his issue.
5: Mm-hmm.
4: He didn't have any problems with that. But he was like, mijo, can you imagine if he talked to me with this accent? I do. Because I make fun of it all the time.
5: Yeah.
4: I can imagine today people are getting angry at being told that because we choose to laugh, right?
5: Yeah.
4: That we're bad people.
6: Mm-hmm.
4: Now, this is going to sound serious. It's not. And this is my point of saying what I'm about to say. I do a joke about how I am part of the Catholic Church, but I am part of those kids that you heard about. And this joke is really, really funny. But my point is that without comedy, for me personally, I wouldn't be able to tell that joke and that story and go through the catharsis of it and come out at the other end of it laughing and mm-hmm. having a better perspective about it instead of being depressed and sad and non-communicative.
6: Right.
4: And, you know, the other day, somebody came up to me and said, I can't believe that you are blasé about doing a joke about, you know, molestation and the church. And I said, I'm still a Catholic. And he said, but I can't believe that you just go up on stage and make a joke about it. He said, I'm 42. I haven't had a decent relationship, haven't had a long-term girlfriend, not married, all because of that. And I looked at him and I said, listen to what I'm saying to you. Know that it's coming from the best place in the world. You're still being abused by that priest.
6: You're allowing him the, yep, yep.
4: You are allowing that man to destroy your life. And you deserve a girlfriend. You deserve a wife or a boyfriend or whatever it is. You deserve happiness. You didn't do anything wrong. You were a child. I was right. a kid. I was 10 years old. That's it. That's all I have to say. Nothing else. It's life. It happens. We move on. But I refuse. I refuse to be a victim my entire life. I'm a survivor. I'm not a victim. And I think that a lot of people forgot that that's what comedy does. Let's take it to the most rudimentary place. We're hanging out with our friends. We trip and fall.
5: Mm-hmm.
4: It's not funny at that moment. It isn't. Let's even take one. We're all walking. Somebody turns around. Boom. Hits a pole, you know, on the street.
6: Mm-hmm. Right.
4: And a little tooth gets chipped. That day is not funny at all. But if those are your real friends, depending on the kind of friends you have, whether
5: sure.
4: a week or a month or years later,
6: mm-hmm.
4: that story is going to be hysterical.
5: Yes.
4: That's what comedy can do. It can take, man, I can't believe I have a chipped tooth and I almost, to like, what is it? Do you remember when you broke?
6: Right, right.
4: And Kevin is like, I never wanted to say it. It went in my mouth. No! Yes, it went right in my mouth. Oh, my God. Yeah. And then all of a sudden, it becomes something different. It becomes
6: right.
4: the story that the caveman used to tell around the fire
5: mm-hmm.
4: way back in the day to make it palatable
6: mm-hmm.
4: for the guy who tripped and almost got eaten by the tiger. Oh, he almost got eaten by the tiger. Aha, but we killed him. Aha, and everybody. Like, that's where the origins of certain types of comedy come from. And I think that people forgot about that and wanted to be sane and cute. And look, last year describes it all to me the way it went down. For me, last year comedically started with somebody going on stage and physically assaulting a

0: time ever. Mm-hmm. I've never seen him look uncomfortable, and he looks like uncomfortable because of how censored he was.
1: Correct, because he was, because we've been told that we can't, you know what I mean, that we can't make fun of, and think about, like, what somebody was offended by. Mm-hmm. He said, which is true, that they basically show Taylor Swift a lot mm-hmm. on NFL games.
0: Right.
1: That's basically what the joke was.
0: Right.
1: And somebody said that there was offense to it. Mm-hmm. So now there's offense to the truth. The mm-hmm. truth is that that's what happened.
0: Yeah.
1: Like, I'm watching the Super Bowl and they cut to her at least 10, 15 times.
0: Sure.
1: Which I don't care, by the way.
0: Right, but they do.
1: Joke about that. Right, but if I do a joke about that, what, are you going to get mad? Like, what now? I can't talk about the sun. Oh, the sun came up. No, it didn't. I refuse. I don't identify with the sun. I don't care what you identify with. I don't care what you want me to call you. I don't care. I don't care about any of that. Truth
0: yep.
1: is where it used to be. But here's the problem with truth in America today. Today, America is not about truths. Today, America is about feelings. It's about how I feel. Mm-hmm. That's why intelligent people have a very hard time in America today. Because here's how it goes. Hey, let's have a discussion about blankety blankety blank. Okay, let's do it. Well, I'm going to tell you some numbers because I'm a numbers guy and I like the truth. Numbers say the statistics show this and the percentages are that. And then the other person goes, where did you get those numbers? I don't believe those numbers. Who got those numbers? How am I supposed to believe in those numbers? Yeah, whatever. Because they feel like it's wrong. They feel like it is. And it started when we gave participation trophies to children. And instead of teaching them how to fail, how to deal with losing, how to deal with life, how to deal with a cold-ass winter, how to deal with living in Chicago and walking outside and going, you know what, it's cold, but not that bad.
0: Right.
1: Walking half a block, turning a corner and going, oh, my God, what happened? It's cold around the corner. They don't know that. They don't understand that. And so sometimes in comedy, I have to literally Chicago-wise audiences at first so that they can be okay with the laughter later.
2: Mm-hmm.
1: It's really that. Because we allowed people to feel like their feelings are important.
0: Mm-hmm.
1: And so when we gave participation trophies, it didn't end there. There's a reason that today we have to call coffee makers baristas. Why?
0: Right.
1: Because they... No, I don't want to be a coffee maker. How dare you call me a coffee maker? I'm not a coffee maker. Hey, you're a barista. Oh, my God, I'm a barista. I didn't know I was a coffee maker. I don't want to be a secretary. You're not. You're a personal assistant. Oh, my God. Thank you. Hey, bartender. I'm not a bartender. I'm a mixologist. Will you mix me a drink? Like, everything is... Like, I remember as a kid and a teenager, every job that I got, there was one, just one, vice president in every one of those companies. Now, every one of those companies has 8 to 15 sure. vice presidents, who, by the way, do not make any money. There's one VP and a bunch of people that have titles that do not make that kind of money,
0: uh-huh.
1: but they have the title.
2: Right.
1: Because... Mm-hmm. You know, it's about rewarding them. It's about, hey, feel good.
2: And nobody how they likes. Feel. Yeah.
1: And how they feel.
2: Yeah.
1: And today, people, like, listen, I love America. I think America's the greatest country in the world. I think people take it for granted. You know what I mean? Like I tell people, America's so amazing. We have fat, poor people. Just we have fat, poor people. Understand that. Understand that that is mm-hmm. mathematically impossible. And for anybody listening to this that didn't understand what I'm saying, go to Northwestern University, walk into the math department, find the smartest person in that department. Don't freak out. It's going to be easy. He's Asian. Find the smartest person in that department. Look at him in the eye and say, America has fat, poor people. Can you figure out this equation? And everyone in there would be like, this makes no sense whatsoever.
0: Right.
1: How can this man be fatter than the amount of money he has to purchase the food to make him fat?
0: Oh,
1: that
0: my.
1: Is where Americans live.
2: Oh my God.
1: We go camping in this country. That is how amazing America is. that once a year

0: We literally get tired of how easy and comfortable our American lives are. We pack up some stuff. We go out to the middle of the woods and literally pretend we're homeless for a weekend. That's how easy America is. We pretend that we don't have a house. We walk because we pretend we don't have a car. We just have to take a step back. And yeah. You know what? If the worst thing that happened in your life is that a comedian told an inappropriate joke,
1: right,
0: you shouldn't be angry. You should be grateful. And if you don't understand that, just turn on the news and look at all the bad things happening around the world, the wars, the fighting, the conflicts, and then go, but my problem is bigger. Carlos Mencia did a joke. <with Asian." laughs>
1: Oh, we're talking with Carlos Mencia this morning. He's going to be at the Improv in Schaumburg all weekend long. You can go tonight, tomorrow, Sunday. Get your tickets at carlosmencia.com. Carlos, before we wrap up, I know that You did a TV show. You kept doing stand-up the whole time. I know we've talked this morning all about stand-up and how important it is to you and how important it is to go out and do a show and make sure everybody has a good time. I wanted to get your take on Nick Swartz, and you hear about his show in Colorado. Apparently,
0: well, that's just him being irresponsible. I mean,
1: okay.
0: But that being said, I accept his apology.
1: Sure.
0: Because, first of all, when I fly, Not even if I'm going to high altitude, that takes it to another level.
1: Mm-hmm.
0: But let's say that I fly at 6 o'clock in the morning and I get a flight to Chicago, land at O'Hare. It's a 4 hour flight plus 2 hours, about a 6 hour. So I leave at six, land at about 12:30-ish. If that night I have two drinks, just two, I will be pretty drunk. The next day, I can have five drinks.
1: Right.
0: And not be as drunk as that. So just the pressurization does that to my blood.
1: Mm-hmm.
0: If I fly to Aspen, one drink,
1: yeah,
0: and I'm pretty hammered. Now, he was also doing cannabis.
1: Right.
0: So the fact that he flew and he did cannabis and he mixed it, and I don't know if he did anything other than that. I'm taking his word for
1: right,
0: it. But
1: right.
0: If he did do something else, then it took him to a whole nother level. I don't drink before I go on stage.
1: Right.
0: People offer me drinks almost every single show,
1: mm-hmm.
0: you know, as I'm walking through the audience. Hey, take a shot with me. Maybe after the show
1: mm-hmm.
0: or during the show.
1: Mm-hmm.
0: Because I don't want that to happen.
1: Mm-hmm.
0: When I'm on stage, people sometimes will send me drinks.
1: Yeah.
0: And I'll put them aside and go, I'll drink it after my obligatory 45 minutes.
1: Mm-hmm.
0: I get paid to do 45 minutes. I'm going to give you an honest 45 minutes because people at clubs think that because they're buzzed or drunk,
1: that you want to be.
0: I am, it's going to be a funner experience.
1: Mm-hmm.
0: What they don't understand is you're literally asking the bus driver to take shots.
1: I've worked for club owners that send shots up on the stage, and I'm like, what are you doing? I'm trying to work.
0: Exactly,
1: yeah.
0: Because they think that our job is easy.
1: Yeah,
0: they think that our job is mindless. It is not. And by the way, good for people to learn that lesson through Schwartzen.
1: Yeah,
0: you know what?
1: Yeah,
0: we're not good at our job when we drink. Just like you're not good at your job when you drink.
1: Right.
0: It's the same exact
1: right.
0: thing.
1: Absolutely.
0: Could you imagine you guys coming in drunk in the morning
1: forget
0: and
1: it.
0: Caring about? Well, we need a break. I don't need a break. I want to play. All of a sudden, you're like, I want to listen to Brahms. And you play Brahms. And we're like, what is he doing? Yeah, it doesn't work that way. But his was, you know, look, I think it snuck up on him. I hope that that's what happened. I believe that that's what happened because I do know the flight and I do know being up in high altitude. It does the same thing for me. You get drunk a lot faster than normal. And so, you know, but it's good for people to understand that, hey, you know what I mean? Don't get us drunk.
2: Mm-hmm.
0: We're not that funny.
1: Sure.
0: I've been known to pull down my pants. Drunk on stage. Yeah, so much so that last week I was in Boston and a lady, an older lady, who later I found out was 82, yelled out, pull down your pants, son. And I was like, what? And she's like, I heard that when you get drunk, you'll pull down your pants. I sent you a shot. Pull down your pants. And I'm like, how old are you?
2: Right, right, right.
1: Easy, Nana, easy.
0: Right. Bro, getting hit on by grandma, bro. Getting hit on by grandma. And knowing me, if we ended up having a sexual time, I wouldn't complain about it.
1: He wouldn't cancel her no matter what. That's right. That's right. Carlos Mencia out at the Improv in Schaumburg all weekend long. Go to carlosmencia.com for tickets. Carlos, thank you so much for taking the time this morning. We appreciate it. And good luck with all your shows in Chicago. Have yourself a great time.
0: Thank you, man. I appreciate it.
2: Thanks.
0: Bye.
1: Thank you. Take care.
0: Be well. Bye-bye.
1: Bye.
0: Thank you.
3: Hey, this is Bobcat Goldthwait. I'm not dead yet. And you're listening to Tony here on Chicago's comedy scene. That's, you listen to the Steve and Tony. I'm Bobby Goldthwait, back in Los Angeles, sleeping in a pool of vomit.
4: Coming up in a little bit, Nick Guerrera. He's out at the Improv this weekend.
5: I'm the type of person that if I know I'm not going to see any of you tomorrow, I'm going to wear the same clothes tomorrow. Anybody else like that? Right, because sometimes you're like, you know what? I only wore this for 4 hours, and it was mostly in air conditioning. I can wear it again. I'm addicted to online articles, right? I love relationship advice, especially bad relationship advice. Because it's perfect, isn't it? Because you'll always see, like, articles where it's like, we interviewed 100 men, and here's the 2 things they want in a woman. Or we interviewed 2 women, and here's 146 things they want in a man. Number one trait on that list, height. Women want a tall guy, right? Yeah. I'm 5'5". Thank you, ladies. I know. They want height because when they go out, they want to wear heels, live it up, and feel protected. I'm not doing any of that for you, okay? I got this suit from a Build-A-Bear. I'm not intimidating.
4: Funny stuff there from Nick Guerra. He's out at the Improv in Schaumburg. Nick, I'm sure I'm butchering your last name. How do I pronounce your last name, buddy?
6: Guerra, but it's okay,
4: Guerra,
6: man.
4: Guerra, Nick Guerra. He's out at the Improv in Schaumburg this weekend, chicago.improv.com. How are you?
6: Yeah, man. I like the way I sound. It's so weird hearing yourself. You're just like, oh, man, I did say those things.
4: That is
6: now,
4: strange.
6: Now I'm held accountable for it, man. I'm held accountable. It's all been recorded, you know?
4: Now how
6: can't just go like, oh, that's alternative facts. Everything I said was alternative facts.
4: Now, how are you with watching yourself on TV?
6: Oh, never. I never do. I watch people watch me.
4: Yeah.
6: Like when the Tonight Show happened, I flew my mother out. We sat in the green room after it was airing. And I watched her watch me.
2: That makes sense. You're watching it from the comic's perspective.
6: Yeah. But I made sure to make it my mother so that at least it was a good response. I was like, she has to laugh. It's her kid, you know? She
4: right. It's a rule.
6: She just can't turn and be like, you know what? I'm kind of a TJ Miller fan.
4: Now what was that like, your first time on the Tonight Show? I mean, you know, for any comic, that's got to be the peak. And nowadays,
6: well,
4: I mean, it's
6: pinnacle.
4: So hard. Yeah, I mean, it's not like it used to be. I mean, it was a place for comics a long time ago, but comics are getting less and less shots on the late night shows. So what was that like for you?
6: Well, it was amazing. You know, I mean, the fact that it's the Tonight Show. And on that particular day, it was Robert De Niro was the lead guest. And that's why they let me on the show. They were like, we have big enough of an A-lister. We can take a chance on an unknown. And he's the reason I got on. Thank you, Robbie.
4: Whatever it takes.
6: Do it for me, man.
4: Whatever it takes. So what was your journey like? How did you get into stand-up? What was your first foray into stand-up?
6: Oh, you know, man, you go to an open mic, you scoff at the parking cost. You're like, I'm not going to pay $5 to park my car to go tell jokes. And then you're like, all right, I'll pay $5 to go. You know, and you get up on a stage in front of comedians who you think are huge in the industry, but you find out that it's just guys that do this every week. And that's kind of like their poker league. You know,
4: where are you from? Where did you start? Where are you from?
6: Oh man, I started in Dallas.
4: Wow. Okay.
6: Dallas,
4: so
6: Texas.
4: What's the comedy scene like in Dallas? I haven't heard much about it.
6: Well, exactly. No, the scene's great, but Dallas is such a sports town that the arts are overshadowed, you know? Like, I mean, you've got four major sports teams there, mm-hmm. and so nobody cares about the arts.
4: Yeah.
6: If you want to go to a city that cares about the arts, yeah, you got to go to a city that has nothing going on for it but that, like Austin. You know what I'm saying?
2: Is that scene like other scenes where comics kind of come up in groups? Like in Chicago, there seems like there's groups of comics that come up together.
6: Yeah. I think it's funny because there is a Dallas comic crew that came together and we all kind of moved out to L.A. on the same time. And we're all doing little things. And that crew like has Tone Bell, who's been on different NBC sitcoms, Dustin Ibarra, who's been on Gotham and Cameron Crowe films. Cristela Alonso, who had her own ABC sitcom. So it's an interesting crew to be part of. And then now you got me, Nick Guerra, who got on The Tonight Show.
4: That's awesome. Well, and you were also a part of NBC's Last Comic Standing. How was that?
6: It was great. I got eliminated, and they sent me on a press tour to promote that. I was like, oh, great. I got to go from TV station to TV station promoting the episode where I get eliminated. All right. Isn't that the way reality TV works?
4: That's fantastic. That's what you're looking to do.
6: Yep.
4: But you know what? You got a sense of humor about it. You go out there, you get the press, you do what you can, and you just keep going.
6: Oh, yeah, man. It was fun. You know, like, yeah, it's an experience. Anybody that takes that and gets very bitter about it, it's like, look, man. Not many people get this opportunity. Just enjoy it, have fun with it, and stay positive about it. It's TV. Why not? You know?
4: Yeah.
6: What we fight for.
4: Yeah. Yeah.
6: I'm in Chicago.
4: Absolutely. Absolutely. Nick, you're out at the Improv in Schaumburg, chicago.improv.com. What's your background like? Like, how were your parents when you said, you know what, comedy's going to be my thing? You know, you said your mom went with you to the Tonight Show, which, you know, is finally you really, you know, really making it. But early on, were they kind of like, you know, how about dentistry as a backup? You know?
6: Well, okay, maybe not ever dentistry. I don't know what parent other than dentists ever say, what about dentistry?
4: Right. That's true.
6: I think, you know, like at first, I mean, of course, you always have the people saying, oh, what about this as a backup? This is a backup of your family. But when I first went overseas to go perform for the troops is when my parents stopped saying that. You know, they were like, oh, okay, well, he's going to Italy to go perform for our troops, so I guess this is a legit thing, and they never asked again.
4: Wow, that's fantastic. What was that like to go to Italy to perform?
6: Oh, it was amazing. It was amazing. First off, to be flown out to a country that I never imagined I'd visit, you know? You're just like, wow. And then to do it on the notable cause of, you know, performing for our military to make them happy. You know, I went to Italy, Greece, Turkey, and Portugal. It was just amazing, you know?
4: Wow. No, yeah. Exactly. I mean, I remember being excited that they were paying for my hotel in Sioux Falls, South Dakota. So I could only imagine what it's like
6: when
4: you first get
6: amazing, too. You know, who doesn't like a free hotel room? Come on.
4: I know. It's one of those things that when I stop doing stand-up full-time, I still hate to pay for a hotel. I'm like, no, wait, you're not supposed to.
6: Oh, yeah.
4: Yeah, you don't pay for these rooms.
6: Dude, I've worked at a movie theater for years, and now that I have to pay for movies, I'm like, oh, man.
4: It's ridiculous.
6: My Walmart's not that great.
4: That's fantastic.
6: I think we all have those experiences. No matter where you work at, I think we all have that, man, yeah, if you work at Starbucks, why do I have to pay for this coffee again? I remember when I would just make it the way I wanted it. You know, like we all have that.
4: Absolutely.
6: Somewhere.
4: Oh, is that funny?
2: Nick, do you remember going from needing that real job, you know, needing that full-time, you know, legit job to straight full-time comic?
6: Well, man, I got fired.
4: That's the best. That is the best.
6: I got fired from the full-time legit job. And I was like, go ahead.
2: I'm sorry, go ahead. I was going to ask you.
6: No, I just remember getting fired and then thinking, look at us, we're both talking over each other again. Yeah, my bad.
4: Go ahead, Nick. It's all you. You're good.
6: Go ahead, ask me. I'll let you this time. I'm tagging out.
4: No. Tag. No. It's all you, Nick. Go ahead.
6: Oh, no, I just remember getting fired. I have forgotten about it. It was, I was working for a defensive driving company where we helped people with speeding tickets. And it was the choice of taking a gig or staying at work. And I took the gig. And they were like, okay, well, you're off the schedule now. So it was let me put everything in a suitcase and become a traveling comic.
2: Nice. So it boiled down to a decision about comedy.
6: Yeah. That's it was awesome. Definitely about that. Yeah.
4: That's awesome. That's fantastic. When I first got into stand up, I was a jock in a small town in Iowa, had the comics on that morning, uh-huh. Got fired after the show, and then went to the show that night, and the comics all joked about me getting fired that day, how they got the jock fired. It was the greatest thing in the world. I had a blast. And cause I ended up being the MC that night. The MC got snowed
6: that's
4: in
6: hilarious.
4: And couldn't go. So they put me up as the MC that night. And that's how I got into stand up full time. He hired me as his house MC that night, and I went from there. So yeah, but they were just
6: roasted
4: a blast.
6: Your firing.
4: Absolutely.
6: Isn't that the beauty of comics?
4: It was fantastic.
6: You're like, man,
4: I just
6: went through this terrible thing. Okay, well let's get up here and I'll pick on you for crying about it.
4: Yep. It was perfect. It couldn't have been better. Nick Guerra out at the Improv in Schaumburg this weekend, chicago.improv.com. I know you got a lot of press going on, you got a lot of stuff happening today. Before we wrap up, do you mind doing a liner for the program in the station?
6: Yeah, sure.
4: Okay.
6: Just tell me what you need me to
4: sure.
6: say. What do I?
4: Sure.
6: Do I say,
4: just,
6: hey guys, what's up?
4: Yeah, like this
6: time
4: is
6: time to rock it out with. I don't know. You tell me.
4: right. Yeah. Yeah. Hey, this is Nick Guerra. You're listening to Steve and Tony, and it's Chicago's comedy scene is the name of the station.
6: Okay.
4: Whenever you're ready.
6: Okay. Hey guys, this is Nick Guerra, and you're listening to Chicago's comedy scene. Walk away with a few LOLs and ROFLs.
4: That's fantastic. That's perfect.
6: All
2: thank
6: right.
2: you so much, Nick. You've been a blast.
6: No, man. Thank you for having me. You guys are great. Thank
4: Thanks.
6: You so much for doing this.
4: Enjoy Chicago. Have a good
6: all
4: one.
6: Right.
4: Bye-bye.
6: Yeah.
4: Whoops. There he is. All right. had some technical issues on that one, but I think that was on our end. That was fun. That was Nick Guerra is going to be out at the Improv in Schaumburg all weekend long. Get your tickets by going to chicago.improv.com. Fun week. Hope you guys enjoyed listening to us as much as we enjoyed doing it. Tony, any closing thoughts?
2: What a cool dude. I really liked having him on.
4: Yeah, he's a nice guy. Go out and see him this weekend at the Improv. Have some fun with Nick Guerra. All right, everybody. And we will see you on Monday. Have yourself a wonderful weekend. Take care.
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8: 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Awesome. Thanks, fellas. Take care.
2: Bye-bye. Take care, Steve.

0: Alrighty, welcome back to the program. Steve Tuohy, Tony Carr with you here, and we are glad to welcome to the program. I believe we have both Steve and Saffron Herndon on the air. Good morning to both of you. How are you?
1: Good.
2: Hey, good morning, guys.
1: Good morning.
0: Good morning to both of you. Thank you so much for joining us here on ChicagosComedyScene.com, Tuohyville.com. For those that that are just tuning in, we were talking about Saffron before the break. Saffron is a 10-year-old comic that tours all over the country, as well as her dad, Steve, is a stand-up comic. Now, Steve, both Tony and I come from stand-up comedy before getting into radio, and there is nothing I can think of more than I would want to keep my two daughters away from stand-up comedy.
2: How
0: did you let this happen, and does your wife want to smack you on a regular basis?
2: Well, fortunately, only comics really understand how horrible I am. no, she's done real well in the scene, and there's been a lot of what is it?
1: Okay, Mom smacked him yesterday because he let me do a show, and I was at 12 in the morning.
2: Yeah. I'm really happy. We rolled in at 1 o'clock.
0: That's funny. That's all right. I mean, you know, that's Tony had to argue with his wife last night just about not waking the kids up to go watch the moon last night. So that's all part of just being a family. That's all that is.
2: Right. Well, she didn't normally have midnight shows. We just had a when the improv asked you to be there, you kind of
1: don't believe him. He forced me to do it.
0: No, you're right. When the improv calls, you're like, what do you want, 2 a.m? Sure thing. No problem. We'll be there. You got it.
2: She'll be there. She'll be happy.
0: Absolutely. So, all right. So how does this first happen? Because I know I read on the website, Saffron, you've been writing and doing comedy for 2 years now. So are we saying at 8 you started doing this? Is that what we're saying?
1: Yes, saying that.
0: How? Where did I mean? At 8, I mean, I would jingle my keys at my kids to make them laugh. Where were you coming up with the idea of? I mean, you know, why is 7 afraid of or why is 9 afraid of 7? Because 7, 8, 9. I mean, those are the jokes of an 8-year-old. How did you get into doing real bits at that point?
1: 7, 8, 9, because it's like in the order of the numbers. I did it because 7, 8, 8, 9.
2: You know, they can't hang up. You know that, right?
0: I think I'm getting ripped on by a 10-year-old. I think that's what's happening here. I'm getting belittled by a 10-year-old.
3: I love that you just got heckled.
0: That's fantastic.
3: That's so funny.
0: That's fantastic. So how did you start your writing and getting into this, Saffron?
1: Well, things that would happen, like I would hear a stupid person talking about stupid things that's stupid, and I'll say it in a certain way, and I'd be funny, so my dad will write it down, or I might say something, and we'll write it down because it might be a good premise to a joke. And then later on, we'll write about that joke. We'll see if we can make that joke, in, like what I said, maybe into a joke, more like a real joke, more than just what I said. Because, you know, in psychology, you can't just tell stories, right? You just have to write.
3: So it would start out as you guys were just talking. You would say something funny, and then you guys would come back to it later to write it. That would become the premise. Just one little statement would become the premise. Is that what you're saying?
1: No, one little thing. All right, say that. But I have. Yeah.
2: Well, like she did the joke about Nirvana was pretty much word for word in the car. What she said to me, and she made me laugh, and I said, well, there's one of your new jokes.
1: He usually makes me write it down while he's driving down the highway, and then he writes it down while he's driving, and it makes me nervous because he drives with his knee 90 miles per hour.
2: Well, you know, to answer your question about when she started, I don't think she really looks at it like she started when she was 8, because she's always been funny and always been performing and stuff. So
0: it's wild, though. I mean, you know, most kids at that point, you know, were like, here, go do tap dancing. Here, take piano lessons. We don't think to send them down the road in comedy, even if they are funny. But it's a great idea. You know what I mean? It's because if that's where your talent lies, it's where your talent lies.
1: Dad didn't really send me. He made me. I really wanted to do it.
2: That almost sounded convincing.
0: It almost sounded convincing. Sure thing. Now, speaking of convincing, Steve, the first time you go and talk to a club owner about this, I mean, I'm sure they're rolling their eyes going, oh, Steve, it's very nice that your cute little daughter wants to come up and tell a knock-knock joke, but that's not really what we do here. How did you convince a club owner to put her up there?
2: Well, yeah, you're completely right. I've been looked at like a complete idiot and talked to like one. Linda Stogner is, she owns the Backdoor Comedy Club here.
1: Yes, right off the bat. Didn't she make it clean for me?
2: No, it's always clean there.
1: Oh.
2: But yeah, they have a club that's clean and open mic that's clean. And I asked her, I said, Linda, can Sappy come up? And she said, if she can get 3 minutes of material. And then her business partner, Jan, was talking to us and reminded me, it's got to be clean. Like, I'm pretty sure Sappy can do 3 minutes of clean. It's hard for her now, but.
1: It's hard for me now, though. But I do a show and it said that it had to be squeaky clean. And it's like, it went. We were looking at all of her jokes, and I was like, no, no, no, maybe, no.
2: We met a list of maybe.
1: The first maybe was like one yes, and it was when I told her I was like 8.
2: Way back when.
3: Now, do you guys get any static for having some blue jokes? I mean, just because of the age, do you, Safi, do you have a teacher that comes up to you and goes, I don't know if you should talk like that. Do you get any feedback like that, or is it all pretty positive that comes your way?
1: I go up on stage sometimes and I hear like 5 people in the crowd go, "Oh!" And then when I go up there and tell like my first 2 jokes, like my first joke, they go, "Oh my! Oh, did she say that?"
2: most people are receptive. You know, she keeps her material. We keep it right on the line. You know, to where it's, you know, there's nothing. She's been called recently in articles raunchy and inappropriate. In different
1: said hilariously inappropriate. That's why I love Buffy. I said Buffy for my.
2: But the. You know, she's not raunchy. Inappropriate is just, I guess that's kind of an objective, like open-ended statement there. It's what's inappropriate. I mean, she's also been asked to do more age-appropriate jokes, and I said, who, what, 10-year-old jokes? And then they couldn't answer that.
1: And that's why I'm not on America's Got Talent.
2: Yeah, we I don't know. I wasn't going to tell that story.
3: I think you would kill it on America's Got Talent, just because you would be so... unexpected, you know. They would expect you to come out and tell knock-knock jokes, and then you'd blow them away with the jokes you do.
2: Well, the funny thing about that is we were working with them, and that was before all this happened. They came to us, and I don't know if I'm supposed to talk about all this, but they wanted her to be more age-appropriate. But they asked, you know, to send some material, and I sent her new stuff, and she's like, oh, this is great, it's wonderful, it's funny, it's too dark. She said, can you send something more age appropriate? And I said, well, what age are you wanting?
0: Right, she's doing stand-up comedy. It's for everybody, you know. She's not doing shows for kindergartners. She's not doing shows for the 7th grade class. This is for adults. She's in clubs.
2: Yeah, that's kind of what I was thinking, and so it just kind of, I guess, it died on the table. I thought it was particularly funny that one of the people that would be judging her would be Howard Stern, which Sappy has to clean up her act.
0: Yeah, that does seem a little odd. So maybe next season of Last Comic Standing. You know, maybe we go that route, because they don't make you keep it clean. That'll be fine.
2: Yeah, that's true. That's another story I can't tell.
0: you never know. That's it's all fun stuff. You can find out about Saffron Herndon if you check out her website, SaffronHerndon.com. We'll put links up on our Facebook and up on the website as well.
1: Can I ask you something real quick before we leave? What do you guys call sodas?
0: I'm sorry?
1: What do you guys call sodas?
3: Pop.
0: Here we call it pop.
1: Oh, cool. We call it, in Texas, we call it, like, Coke. And they ask us, what Coke do you want? And you say Sprite. We call it all Coke, and we mostly say pop, though. Yeah.
0: Yeah, it's different. It's different all over the country. That's why, like, my wife spent a lot of time in New York, and she'll say, I'm grabbing my pocketbook. And I'll say, what are you, 105? Your pocketbook. That's, no, it's your purse. My grandma grabs her pocketbook. It's not a...
2: It's sitting on the icebox.
0: Oh, the icebox. Sure thing. Yeah, it's up the on the icebox. Box, yeah. Sure thing.
1: We went to Michigan, they said soda the whole time. It made me so angry. It's so boring that they just said soda. Can we have a soda?
0: Oh... Well, Saffron, I'll tell you what I tell my kids. Don't be so angry. It's okay. There's going to be worse things that come your way. It'll be all right. I have to tell my kids all the time. I'll walk in the kitchen and say, hey, both of you, quit being teenagers. And I'll just walk out. That's an easy way to stop.
3: I have a question about your anger, Saffron. I don't remember if this is on your Twitter or on your Facebook. I think it's on your Facebook. I'm watching a cute little video of a father filming his daughter driving in the car. And then you punch him in the face. Is that normal? That doesn't seem normal to me. And ever since I saw that, I've been watching your Facebook for the rematch. That didn't seem normal. So is there a story there? What happened?
1: Oh, I don't know. He's filming me.
2: Please send help.
3: Okay,
0: please send help.
3: So here's what,
1: he's popping up the mouth.
0: That's funny.
2: He's not forcing her into anything. She's kind of running the show, obviously. She keeps me beat down.
1: Yay!
0: That's funny. That's good stuff. All right. Well, you can find Saffron on Facebook, on Twitter, and of course on our website, saffronherndon.com. Steve, where can we find you? You got Facebook, website, all that stuff too?
2: It's sitting on her coattails.
0: God bless you. That's fantastic.
3: He calls her meal ticket. Meal ticket.
0: Yeah, that's right. That's listen, we would all take it. We would all take
3: these
0: it.
3: Guys are going to be on the Today Show next week. They're on the Today Show Friday, right?
2: Yeah.
1: We're going on Thursday so we can go to New York.
2: Mm-hmm. Yeah. It'll be 9 a.m. on Friday, Today Show.
1: Yeah.
0: That's fantastic. That is awesome. Now, what about, you know, I mean, you know, it doesn't matter because you're going to be a giant star, but what about, like, school and all that stuff? Is it homeschool? You have a tutor? How does all that work?
1: I go to real school.
0: Oh, you do? Oh, that's got to be awful. What? Oh, real school with this kind of talent? Don't be mixing with those kids. They'll only ruin your real talent.
1: They ruin everything. Like, my hopes.
3: Do your friends get it? Do your friends get it? Do they understand what you're doing? And do they think you're funny, or are the jokes all above their head? What's going on with the other 10-year-olds in your world?
1: My friends, they usually get it. And my best friends, they're like, yes, that's on. Been around you long enough to understand the things to talk about. We all get it. And then we have some of the kids in my class. They don't know me as well, and they're like, Saffron, I don't know what that is. Well, you're probably funny, but keep doing it. Then you get famous.
3: Keep doing it.
1: You call me famous girl, and it makes me mad.
2: Famous girl makes you mad. A lot of anger issues today.
0: Well, good luck. Good luck with your career, and good luck on the Today Show on Friday. That it sounds like things are really happening for you. It's exciting.
2: Oh yeah, and are you excited?
1: Yeah, we
0: don't need
1: work, Dad.
0: Sure. Dad, after all these years of work, of course I'm excited that something's finally happening with this. I mean, I put in all this time and effort. It's about time that something happens.
3: Yeah, you know that they're...
2: She's road weary. She's ready for something to happen.
0: Sure, sure. Dad, when does this sitcom happen? Come on now, let's get this going. This is... I've been doing this for almost 2 years now. This is enough.
2: What's your contract, Dad?
0: Yep.
3: You know that
2: she still does it just because she loves to be in front of a crowd on stage.
1: I think it's right.
2: Yeah. So she's keeping her feet on the ground even if her mom and I don't.
0: No, that's awesome. Listen, it's really why we all do it. So that's awesome that she's excited about it and loves getting on stage. That's really why anybody does it. That's the whole reason Seinfeld goes back to doing stand up after being a multimillionaire, because we still all love the idea of getting up there and making people laugh.
1: Oh, thank
2: you. Well, yeah, and that goes back to your original thought that you know, what kind of monster takes their kid into this? Well, I took her into it, and it's an addictive scene.
1: I've seen so many affordable things. Oh, my God. There was one guy that went up, and he was just, like, absolutely horrible, and I was next after him. I had to go up after that. Oh, God, he was horrible.
2: Yeah.
3: That guy's probably been doing comedy longer than Saffron's been on this earth.
0: And, sure. And right now he's at home crying.
3: He's at home crying. Hey, Saffron, I want to know who your top three favorite comics. Who do you like?
1: Like the world?
3: Yeah, like what, like, out of like famous world, comics, yeah. What comics
1: famous
3: do you like?
1: Okay, let's see about this. I like Joe Siller. This is one. I was her for a thing we did at school. It was really cool. I like her a lot. And I like... Damn, this is hard when you narrow all these comedians down. Comedians you like. And I never really thought of it. Oh, Tig Notaro. There's one. Tig Notaro. She's one of my favorites. I like Tig Notaro.
3: Okay.
1: You know that is? She has a documentary out about herself on Netflix.
2: Who else
1: is there? In the world. That's a comedian.
2: I don't know.
3: Well, it's okay.
0: Saffron,
3: it's okay.
0: Saffron, your dad. Your dad.
1: Oh, I was
2: the people from Ellen were asking her this question, and she answered it, and she rattled off about five people, and then the girl said, "Well, is that it?" And Saff's like, "Yeah, that's it." And it was all powerful, funny women. And the girl said, "How about Ellen?" And Safi's like, "Oh, yeah, Ellen, yeah, my favorite."
1: Well, I mean, not comedians, they're like actresses, and like two of them are comedians.
2: Name them.
1: I said Bill Stiller, Michelle Ball, Joan Rivers, TSA, Amy Poehler, and Aubrey Plaza.
0: Fantastic. Good deal. Yeah, those are some strong women right there. No doubt about it. No doubt about it. All right. Well, Saffron, now before we let you go, can you do a liner for us for the program? Do you know what that is?
1: Yes, I do know what that is.
0: Yay. Listen, there's plenty of adult comics that we ask for that, and they go, "What? I don't know. What do we do?" Yeah.
3: All the time.
0: All the time. So, all right, here's our names. Our names are Steve Tuohy and Tony Carr, and the name of the station is Chicago's Comedy Scene.
1: Okay. So whenever you're ready.
0: We're ready whenever you are.
1: Whenever I am, like right now?
0: Sure thing.
1: Okay. This is Saffron Mendon. I should be in school right now, but you are listening to Steve Tuohy and Tony Carr on Chicago's Comedy Scene Radio. It's my favorite.
0: Fantastic. Fantastic. Saffron, Steve, thank you guys so much for getting up this morning and spending some time with us. We appreciate it.
2: Hey, it was fun.
1: Absolutely.
2: Steve,
1: in Chicago.
3: Steve, keep those fists up when you're filming her. Keep your guard up, all right?
2: Oh, absolutely.
0: Have a good one, guys.
3: Saffron,
0: thanks a lot.
3: Thanks for coming on.
2: All right. Thanks, Tony. Thanks, Steve.
0: Oh, you're welcome. Thank you. Thank you both. Have a good one. Take care. Good luck.
2: Bye.
0: Bye-bye. Savran Herndon and Steve Herndon. Very fun. Very nice people there.
4: 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Why would you listen to anything else? Duh. Hello.
0: Heather McDonald out at the Park West in Chicago this weekend, Sunday, all about Valentine's Day, all about the love or lack thereof, for that matter, and that'll all be going on this Sunday at the Park West. You can get your tickets if you go to chicagoscomedyscene.com to pick up those tickets for the very funny Heather McDonald. Good morning, Heather. How are you?
5: I'm good. Thanks for having me.
0: No, thank you. Welcome. Welcome to the program. Glad to have you. I was just telling the audience you're going to be out at the Park West this Sunday for Valentine's Day. And from what I understand, you've got therapy for everybody, whether they've got a date there or not.
5: Exactly. You know, you got to celebrate Valentine's Day no matter what your relationship status is. So whether you go with your husband or your boyfriend or your Ashley Madison boyfriend or, you know, your mother or your best friend, you should not sit at home on Valentine's Day. And coming to my show and laughing about it is the best way to celebrate it, I believe.
0: Absolutely. Absolutely. Come on out and enjoy yourself on a fine Sunday in Chicago. Go to chicagoscomedyscene.com for tickets. So right out of the box, what got you into comedy? I'm always curious to know how people work their way into the idea of getting on stage and wanting to tell jokes to people.
5: Well, it's something that I always kind of thought in my brain, you know, as a kid growing up, and people would say, you're funny, you should be a stand-up. Like, my high school teachers and stuff would actually encourage it, which is not a normal story for most comics, but... and I didn't really know how strangers would find me funny. And not until like my first job out of college, which was miserable, did a friend that worked there with me, who was always like, you should be a stand-up. She gave me a little one-nighter class on how to be a stand-up. So I went to it. And after that I was like, okay, I'm going to pursue this now. And so from that class, I took like a 6-week class where at the end you have like a little recital, rather, you know, like a little stand-up opportunity at a real club. And I thought that was really a helpful way to do it, where you have a deadline, you have kind of like a nice, safer environment to perform it for the first time. So having a good first experience, I think, was helpful. And then I just kept going from there. And I did the Groundlings Theater, which is like Second City here. Sure. And it's been great. Yeah.
0: Yeah, that's it is interesting, though, the idea of putting a deadline on yourself. The first time I ever did stand-up, I had always wanted to try it. I had seen comics, but I had stupid friends where we'd go to a comedy club, and they're like, you should say something to him while he's on stage. You should. No, that's not
5: right.
0: I'm not doing that. I'm not going to be that guy. And so I was smart enough to know not to be that guy. But I had gotten a radio job in another state, and I said, okay, I'm leaving Chicago. I don't know if they have open mics in Iowa. I didn't even know if they had running water in Iowa when I was moving. I wasn't
5: right.
0: Sure. So I said, okay, I'm going to do an open mic. So I gave myself a deadline. I wrote 7 minutes and did it. And it went wonderfully as far as I knew. I mean, you know, what do I know? And so that was my first experience. And like you said, giving yourself a deadline that, here, I'm going to do it, and then I'm moving anyway. So if I bomb, then so what? I bombed in some little bar in Chicago. And then I move away.
5: Right. But so, at least you did it. Like, for some people, it really is like a bucket list. And then other people, they know it's kind of their calling and that they have a special gift and they should be pursuing it, which was my thing. Like, I had a lot of anxiety about not pursuing it up until that point where I knew I should be, but I was too afraid. So when you kind of know that you should be doing something that you're not doing, you know, do it. Because if you're passionate about something, hopefully it'll work out in your favor.
0: Absolutely. Absolutely. We're talking with Heather McDonald. You can see her out at the Park West this Sunday, Valentine's Day. Get your tickets at chicagoscomedyscene.com. So you've done multiple TV shows. Tell me about the TV show All About Sex. I want people to understand I'm not just asking Heather McDonald to tell me about sex on TLC.
5: I did the show. It was a Margaret Cho and I and two other hosts. And it was really all about sex, like the topics and everything. And, you know, I've been married for 15 years. So I was kind of coming from the perspective of like how to stay married. I'm not, you know, and Margaret Cho, if you know anything about Margaret Cho, is she's very experimental and very,
0: weird,
5: polyamorous or whatever, like the complete opposite of me, mm-hmm. but sex was funny. So it was a show that had a little bit of everything, but there was definitely comedy in there because what isn't funnier than sex?
0: Well, sure. We've all dealt with it. Absolutely. So,
5: yeah. So,
0: and of course, you've worked on Chelsea Handler, and that's been in the news lately.
5: A little bit.
0: Now I'll give you my thoughts out of the box is cool. I regularly complain about Chelsea Handler taking her top off. So people call into the show all the time and say that I hate Chelsea Handler, which is not true.
5: Uh-huh.
0: It's not true.
5: Okay.
0: I don't hate Chelsea Handler. I just think I think she should be noticed for her comedy and not her boobs. And I think she's dying for attention, so she keeps taking her top off because she can't think of anything funny to say.
5: Okay.
0: Okay. So now I'll let you give us your take on Chelsea Handler.
5: You know, I worked there for 7 years from day one, and we did a lot of shows together. But when the show ended, we really weren't in contact with each other since then.
0: Mm-hmm.
5: And then I did a podcast, as comics do, and you get pretty comfortable when you're doing those type of shows.
0: Mm-hmm.
5: And I was just really honest about my own experience there. And they took one sentence and made it a salacious headline that I was afraid of Chelsea Handler. It was more like, I'm really honest about being a Catholic girl who's scared of authority and is like nervous and like fearful. And I was more saying about that. Like, I didn't know if the show was going to end or not. And I got more into it if you listen to the Hour podcast. And then, you know, she also saw that one line and didn't listen to the podcast and then went on Howard Stern and said some really disparaging and untrue things about me that then I had to, you know, try to defend without having a huge platform. So it was unfortunate. It felt like, you know, I felt like I was on The Real Housewives of stand-up. It was like the weirdest thing of my life. And so unfortunate because it's like you want female comics to, you know, all be friends and support each other. And it just kind of got out of hand. And it must have been a slow, you know, news week. But it was crazy. I mean, it was like because I reported on that type of stuff, not reported, but commented on Chelsea lately about dumb celebrity feuds for so long. And then to be part of it just felt very surreal. So, you know, but it was a weird week. I'm finding the comedy in it. And, you know, that's the best. You know, I'm like, I was telling someone and they're like, you should talk about that in your act. And I'm like, well, I guess if Richard Pryor can make a bit out of catching himself on fire freebasing, I should be able to make something funny out of being on TMZ for a week, you know.
0: Sure, absolutely. You know, and listen, we're all in show business. If anything we can do can catch fire and no pun intended and nobody actually gets hurt, then we have fun with it. You know, that's
5: yeah, but you know, it was weird though, because I'm like, I never, you know, I actually did the podcast like 7 weeks before it came out. Like they were kind of holding on to it and mm-hmm. I just had no clue. I thought I'd come and gone and you know, like anything, just whatever. People listened and didn't make a big deal out of it. And so it was just a huge shock to me, like when it was happening. And I just felt terrible and didn't know what to do. And, you know, and then The View talked about it and The Talk was talking about it. And they put our faces next to each other. I mean, it was just very weird. So I'm glad that that part is kind of over with. And now I can kind of reflect on it being, there's some funny stuff that had happened during the week. I mean, when you're driving and you're listening to Howard Stern and they're talking about you, I mean, she was talking about me and he's like, who's this writer girl? I'm like, oh, Howard Stern called me a writer girl.
0: It's got to be surreal. It does have to be surreal.
5: Surreal. It was. I was like, oh my God. And then I'm, you know, hearing her say that she thought I was selling stories about her to Us Weekly. And I'm like, you know, speaking of so I was like, oh my God, she was never in Us Weekly, neither was I or any of the magazines because she shared so much about her life. So what was I ever going to sell that she was having a glass of milk that day? What kind of juicy scoop could I give, you know? And I was making a nice salary. You think I'm going in the bathroom and selling stories for $50? I mean, right. The whole thing was like, I'd never heard a rumor. I'd never heard, oh, she thinks that you did. I mean, just, that was the first time I'd heard of it. And I was like, oh my God, this is crazy. And so I actually Googled Chelsea Handler Us Weekly thinking, what story could it be right. that somehow she thought I was part? The only thing that came up was a topless tweet that she had posted that Us Weekly picked up. Usweekly.com. That was it.
0: Yeah, that's.
5: So I was like, okay, you know, and then all I could say is I didn't do it. I've never done such a thing. I wouldn't do such a thing. I buy the magazine for $4.99 like everybody else. I don't have connections to get stories in tabloids. That's not my career. Then I was like, oh my God, am I going to be known as the tabloid comic, like that guy, the 9/11 guy that lied about being a 9/11? I'm like, please don't let this be my legacy, this one horrible rumor.
3: Did you and have you and Chelsea talked this out? Is everything good now? Or?
5: No, it's fine. It'll just go away.
3: Mm-hmm.
5: So it's done. I just moved on. I think
0: it does have to be surreal though when you wake up one morning and you're the one trending. Because speaking of Juicy Scoop, that's the name of your podcast.
5: Right.
0: You cover these celebrities like on a weekly basis.
5: Exactly. Like, I love this stuff. And that's why it seemed like, that's why I think people believed it, because I actually do love it. I see it as entertainment. You know, and also working on Chelsea lately all those years, we would oftentimes make a topic out of one sentence out of a 4-page Vogue article. And then the person would, you know, then we 2 days later, we go, oh, you know, so Kate Hudson is rebutting that she really didn't mean this about the best sex she ever had. And then it'd be like, ah, it's an old story. Who cares? And then that would be it. So yeah. I felt like there was something weirdly ironic and karmic about the whole thing. You know, I was kind of like, oh, okay. You know, now it's happening to me. And I know that you can talk about anything, providing you say allegedly, and if this mm-hmm. is true.
0: Right.
5: And then you can say whatever you want. So it's like there was nothing you can do about it, you know. And then to read, you know, just the horrible comments, which then I stopped reading. But then there were a lot of really great people that actually bothered to listen to the podcast and said, oh my God, you said so many flattering things about her and you were just being honest about yourself. And, you know, who hasn't ever been uneasy at a workplace before? Like, you know, and so that I really appreciated. So I think, you know, I think it'll be okay. But it was weird. It was like definitely the most traumatic like thing that's happened in my career, but I think I'm going to rise above it and
0: hopefully,
5: let Wiz Khalifa and Kanye get in a fight.
0: Well, hopefully at the very least, it maybe brought some people to you because I got to tell you, we're fans now. So,
5: and
0: if I have to pick a side, then I'm going to go with you over Chelsea. Cause we've had Joe Coy on the program before and he's tried talking me back into Chelsea's corner. And I'm just like, listen, it's just, I'm not anti Chelsea. I'm just not a fan. And there's a difference, you know, there's like, I'm anti Kanye. I'm not a fan of Chelsea. Like, she just doesn't do it for me. You know?
3: But we love Joe Coy and we love you.
0: Absolutely. Absolutely.
5: Well, you know what's great about Joe Coy is that our sons are best friends.
0: Really? Oh, he's a blast.
5: They go to the same school and he's, oh my God.
0: And he's such a cool dad.
5: He is 13 basically. So it works out for everyone. And you know, and then here's my son going, you know, oh, you know, Joe Coy, when he's not on the road, he'll come and bring their little group of friends, like Taco Bell or whatever. And he'll be like, I said, oh, you want me to make you lunch? And he's like, it's today Tuesday. Oh, Joe's not on the road. He'll bring me lunch today. I'm like, he's not your dad.
0: That's awesome.
5: He's so nice.
0: That's
5: really
0: fantastic.
5: Great.
0: That's fantastic. Heather McDonald, going to be out at the Park West this weekend. Go out there. Great. Valentine's date night. You can get tickets if you go to ChicagosComedyScene.com. You can also get them if you go to HeatherMcDonald.net. Heather, we really appreciate you taking the time to get up in the morning and come on the show. And I hope you have a blast here this weekend in Chicago.
5: Oh, thanks so much. Thanks for having me.
3: Heather, I want you to know I've been watching your stand-up on YouTube for the last week. You have so much fantastic material. You were really, really funny.
5: Oh, that's so sweet. Thank you. Appreciate that. Thank you.
0: Before we wrap up, do you mind doing a liner for the program for us?
5: Sure.
0: Okay. It's Steve Tuohy and Tony.
5: Steve Tuohy.
0: Yeah, Steve Tuohy, like the number two in the letter E, and then Tony Carr. And the station is Chicago's Comedy Scene.
5: Okay. Hi, this is Heather McDonald, and you're listening to Steve Tuohy and Tony Carr on Chicago's Comedy Scene.
0: Fantastic. Heather, have a great weekend or a great Sunday in Chicago.
5: Great. Thanks. Spread the word. Bye-bye.
0: We will. Thank you. Heather McDonald.
3: Thank you, Heather.
0: You can get tickets also on chicagoscomedyscene.com.
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0: We're going back and forth on Ian and Ian. That's what we were doing.
1: Oh, I thought we were talking a little bag.
0: Is it bag or is it bog?
1: Is it
0: iron bog? Welcome in.
1: It's Ian. There's only that one freak that's Ian, and everybody hates him.
0: Yeah. It's Ian Bag. He's going to be out at the Improv starting tonight through the weekend, Thursday through Sunday.
1: I won't be there tonight, boys. I start tomorrow.
0: Oh, see, we get the name right and we don't get the dates right. Someone's getting fired.
1: I should just slam the phone down right now. Good luck, fellas. Good luck.
0: See, that's the problem though nowadays is slamming the phone down doesn't do anything anymore. Like it doesn't really work. You just push the button really hard.
1: It doesn't slam. You just kind of try to figure out where the red button is. You know what? I keep getting these phone calls from, I have no idea. I had a birthday in November, and it started as soon as I had a birthday. I don't know which one of my friends did this, but I get this, "Hello, seniors. You're about to get a discount on a hover round." I'm like, what? I'm like, what happened? I turned 42, and everything's gone. I need a hover round already?
0: that's what you do to anybody. When they turn 40, you sign them up for, like, AARP. And then they just start wondering why they're getting stuff in the mail. What?
1: I'm sure it was my brother-in-law, and it's really, at first I remember being so shocked, and now I'm just annoyed that they keep calling me. I'm like, I will call you when I need this.
0: I'm good. I'm not a senior.
1: Yes.
0: I'm a hip, cool comedian. I travel the country, man. I don't need your senior stuff.
1: I don't need your senior stuff. Can I borrow your glasses? Because I can't seem to see this.
0: Well, there is that. Yeah. we're talking with Ian Bag. He's going to be out at the Improv starting tomorrow.
1: Tomorrow.
0: And you've been in a couple of different movies. What was it like working with Tim Robbins?
1: Tim Robbins was fantastic. I met him when I lived in New York. We used to play hockey together at Chelsea Piers. And he was just... I never mentioned to him that I was a comedian. He had no idea what I did. Somehow he found out, and I just get a call one day, Tim Robbins would like to come in and have you audition for this movie. So I went in, and he gave me a part, and just couldn't be a nicer guy and couldn't be more giving to do something like that. So
0: that's awesome, because you rarely hear the nice stories of Hollywood. Yeah, this guy helped me out. This guy gave me a break. This guy did something for me. You rarely hear those stories.
1: You don't hear that much, and I got to be honest with you. He got me into the SAG career, into the union, and he helped me out a ton. You know, I wouldn't say my career is booming, but my career is really good, and I thank him for being part of it.
0: Now your career is doing great, but
1: my career is fantastic.
0: Well, but except I noticed when I was looking at your website last night that Judd Apatow screwed you. Why are you not Seth Rogen? Because I'm done with Seth Rogen. I don't need Seth Rogen anymore. Can we get Ian Bag a couple of more roles and Seth a couple of less roles? How about that?
1: I mean, they're very good at making sure that they're all in the same movie every time.
0: Mm-hmm.
1: Every time. I tried to Red Rover send Ian over to be in the rest of the movies, but they just bonked me off and kept me out. So yeah,
0: that's not cool. How do we? Could we start a Twitter page or a Facebook page? You know, more Ian, less Seth. How about that?
1: I like it. I'm into that.
0: All right,
1: but I'm pretty sure it'll get blamed on me somehow, and then I won't be able to get in, and they'll just get Ian Ziering to be in all their movies.
0: Right. Well, there's that too. Yeah, that's and listen, I got to tell you, I'm okay with that. If you get blamed and I get a little publicity out of it myself, I'm okay with that too. You know, I mean, I can live with myself on that. That's,
2: wow.
1: Well, I don't
2: really?
1: Know.
2: That's nice.
1: I don't know. Yeah, I was going to say, I don't know if I like this at all. I don't know if I like this.
0: Well, see, that's what happened when Tony was very nervous, because I said when Chelsea Handler keeps taking these topless pictures, I want to start a thing that's, hashtag keep your top on, which is very rare. Usually people say take your top off, but I want her to keep it on just because I want her. She's funny. She doesn't need to be the 40-year-old Miley Cyrus. That's all I'm saying.
1: Right.
0: But Tony's sure that it's going to come across as I hate women comedians, so that I'm too afraid to do that. I don't want to be the guy that
1: no,
0: hates

0: female comedians.
1: I'm with you. I don't hate female comedians, but I have no. It's like when male comedians try to be sexy. No, thank you.
0: Right.
1: You're a comedian, you're goofy. You picked your way. You want to be a model, become a model.
0: Right. That's your choice. Yeah. I don't. You know. I like Chelsea Handler. She's very funny. But I don't need her to break my boners. I don't need that.
1: No,
0: that's not fair.
1: Yeah.
0: That's, you know.
1: If Hillary started whipping off her top.
2: Ooh.
0: See. No one wants it now, Tony. Now you understand what I'm saying. You know, Hillary wants to give a speech. Fine. Take your top off.
1: Yeah.
0: No.
1: Yeah. You've picked your career path. You got to realize there's certain things that go with your career path. I don't want my nude women taking off their tops.
0: See. Well, some of them I do. Some of them.
2: Well,
0: I
2: have you looked through some of the news women? That's a whole new thing.
1: Yeah.
0: I gotta
1: Sorry,
0: tell
1: guys, you,
0: you
1: got me there.
0: I turn on Fox News. I'd rather see them topless with their mouths closed. That would be way better. Yeah.
1: I was watching the LA news yesterday, and there was a woman on our weather, a lady on our weather, and she wore a mini skirt, and I could not look at any of the other states because it was amazing. She was so hot. I'm like, how does this? She was so hot. All I could think was, this girl doesn't care about weather.
0: Yeah, you know when that doesn't
1: so
0: happen
1: hot.
0: To me when I watch the news when, in Milwaukee. That doesn't happen to me.
1: What do you just get? You just get like a one of the girls from the college basketball team.
0: Sometimes you can't tell the difference between the ladies and the men when you're watching the news in Milwaukee. It's just a blob. It's just a blob
1: Welcome
0: of
1: to weather.
0: Cheese.
1: Yeah. Welcome to weather. It'll be a good time. Fun in the south side. Weather coming in from the west.
0: We're talking with Ian Bagg. You can find
1: you're
0: out more about
1: it. You're probably going to get some letters from this. I'm sure there's some lady with a deep voice driving to work right now.
0: Probably.
1: Dear guys, I do not find that funny at all, and Chelsea Handler is a lovely lady.
0: How did you not become a news guy? You've got that news voice. You could be a news guy.
1: I can't say condestopolopolici lopis.
0: Ah, that's the problem. Yep, that's everyone has to pass that test.
1: Yeah. And also, I will not say Iran. I still call it Persia.
0: We're talking to Ian Bagg. You can find out more about him at ianbagg.com. Actually, oddly enough, you can find him. You can find out about Ian Bagg at ianbagg.com. So you can go there, check him out, and you can also get tickets for tonight or for tomorrow through Sunday, Friday, Saturday, Sunday shows at the Improv in Schaumburg, chicago.improv.com. Okay, how did you piss off Brad Pitt? How did that happen?
1: I was doing this interview for TBS on the red carpet at the SAG Awards one year, and I was in. They said, "Okay, you're getting Brad Pitt next." So Brad Pitt came over. We started the interview, and I said, "So what's your name, fella?" and it went downhill from there. That's all I'm going to say. He was not impressed. He, unlike Tim Robbins, he is not an Ian Bagg fan.
0: Oh, man. How do you not have a sense of humor when someone says that? That's funny.
1: I would think so, too, but I guess I wasn't as good-looking as George Clooney, and we couldn't have our own Ocean's 11 giggles. And so it went downhill from there. I asked him if he had a chocolate-covered pretzel. I actually asked him if he'd had a chocolate-covered pretzel, and he got mad at me, and he's like, "Why would you ask that?" And I was like, "Oh, somebody's been off the carbs for a while."
0: See, but that continues to perpetuate my feeling on Alec Baldwin. I think he's great in everything I see him in. He's an incredible actor, but as a human, I just find him repulsive, and I can't
1: I can't
0: help myself.
1: But you know what's funny is Alec Baldwin. I did the interview with, and he was saying a little bit after Brad Pitt, and he was awesome. He was amazing. He was so funny.
0: He was okay. I thought he was the one that got pissed off about the pretzels. I misread on your website.
1: No.
0: Sorry.
1: Brad Pitt got mad at me afterwards. Alec Baldwin was amazing. But he was with this girl that was really young, and I wanted to say, "Who's your girlfriend?" Because she was so young, and then it turned out to be his daughter. She was so hot. Alec Baldwin and Kim Basinger.
0: Yeah.
1: Equals hot.
0: Yeah.
1: Equals cook. equals crazy hot with weird equals crazy hot with weird political views.
0: I was going to say, I have a feeling it equals just full-on crazy, too, because according to him, she's a rude little pig. So.
1: Right, right. Well, you know what? After seeing her, she can be a rude little pig. Well, I'm going to say She was crazy hot.
0: Ian Bagg, he is going to be at the Improv Friday, Saturday, Sunday this weekend. Get your tickets by going to chicago.improv.com. Ian, we appreciate you getting up this morning and having a blast with us.
1: What are you kidding? Thanks. I wish I was out there so I could come into the studio. I would have really liked to do it, but it turned out that I don't get to leave until tomorrow. So thank you for having me.
0: No worries. Our studios are filthy radio studios anyway. You're safer over the phone. You won't catch anything.
1: That's best that I don't get the scabies.
0: I just noticed too that did you used to be on Fridays? You're too young to have been on Fridays.
1: On the TV show Friday?
0: Yeah.
1: Yeah, when I first started doing comedy, I was on Fridays a bunch of times, yeah.
0: Wow. That's, for those that don't know, Fridays was kind of a Saturday Night Live, but on Friday nights. And way edgier.
1: I was on a different one. I was on Fridays, the second Fridays. You're talking the one with Kramer and them.
0: Yeah, with Michael Richards, right? And stuff. Yeah, different show.
1: No, I'm not that old.
0: Well, that's why I was like, how in the hell was he on this? He had to have been like 15, you know?
1: I would be so much more bitter if I'd been on Fridays and I was still my career.
0: All right, so what's the Fridays you were on? I'm lost.
1: It was called Friday Night Videos. And then they turned it into a show called Friday.
0: Yes, okay. Because you and I are like the same age. And I was like, now I know Fridays. Okay.
1: No, yeah.
0: Way different.
1: Yeah, sorry. That's why I was like, wow, this guy's really excited about Friday Night Video.
0: This guy's a weirdo. What is it? I've done Conan, I've done Leno, and he brings up Fridays? Really? I've been on Craig Kilborn. And then Fridays, this idiot brings up? No.
1: my own Showtime special, and he's concerned about me doing it on Friday Night Videos?
0: Right. I'm an old school comedy guy. So, like, I like all that stuff. Like, I like laughing. One of my greatest things was I was working as an extra on a TV show, and Henry Gibson was on there. And I got to spend the whole day BSing with Henry Gibson. And so kind of stuff is cool to me. So. All right.
1: I like how much of it. You are a nerd, sir.
0: I am such a nerd. I'm a super comedy nerd, and now I'm
1: like
0: a super Ian Bagg fan. Check him out online at ianbagg.com. That's where you can find out about
1: Ian Bagg.
0: Yes.
1: On the World Wide Web.
0: Ian, before we let you go, can we grab a liner from you for the show? Do you mind just kind of a, you know, this is Ian Bagg, and you're listening to Steve Tuohy and Tony Carr. And the name of the station is actually Chicago's Comedy Scene Radio.
1: Holy.
0: I know. It's a ton of stuff. It's a lot of stuff.
1: Can I just say Steve and Tony?
0: Sure. Knock yourself out.
1: And it's comedy what? It's comedy radio. What comedy what?
0: It's Chicago's Comedy Scene Radio.
1: Okay. You're listening to Chicago. Hold on. You're listening to a guy that can't talk. You're listening to Chicago's Comedy Scene Radio. And it's Steve and Tony, and they're comedy nerds. One talks a lot, one doesn't talk at all.
0: Perfect. That is absolutely perfect. Ian,
2: absolutely true, right. Too.
0: Yeah, it's absolutely
1: it
0: true.
1: It is true.
0: Yeah.
1: There you go, sir. There you just put in his two. It's true. I'm being kidnapped. Somebody come help me, please.
0: That's all I let him say. That's all I let him say each day. He says it's true.
1: Hey, can I ask you a question? If you guys are huge comedy fans there, do they still have that afternoon show at the Green Mile?
0: Oh, I don't know. I don't know if they still do that. It's been, I haven't been to the Green Mile in about 8 years. So
1: I did a couple years ago. I did a show there at the Green Mile, and it was like afternoon on a Saturday. It was free, and it was kind of like a magazine. Like they kind of set it up as a magazine, and there was different stages, and it kind of one would take like it was one of the funnest shows I've ever done. And it was so hip and so cool. There was bands and stuff, and there was comedy, and people would do editorials. And I hope it's still there. It's Saturday afternoon. I hope that I'm advertising for them well. And if it isn't there, you guys missed out on this show. It was fantastic. So anybody that knows about what I'm talking about should go and see it and tell their friends.
0: Yeah.
2: I've never heard of that.
0: I have no idea. I'm gonna go and look for it, though, today and find
1: you
0: out.
1: You guys find out, because it was like, I thought it would have been a great TV show. They could have turned it into a TV show. So and they had me on it one time when I was there. But I just wanted to bring that up. I know it's awkward. It's an awkward way to end, but that's how I live life.
0: It's awesome. Ian, thank you so much. We appreciate you taking the time and getting up this morning and hanging out with us.
1: Thank you, guys.
0: Have a good one.
3: 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This is Dave Bargetti. 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
0: Welcome to Tuohyville, and we're excited to have on the show with us this morning, Steve Heitner. You probably know him best from Seinfeld, but man, oh man, the list of your IMDb is incredible. Yeah. Steve, good morning. How are you?
4: I'm very good. Yeah, people don't realize quite what a whore I really am.
0: Listen,
4: it's been, a lot of shows.
0: Listen, I was an extra in the movie Save the Last Dance, and when I was doing stand-up at the time, it was the number one movie in America, so I would make the MC go, he's currently in the number one movie in America, Save the Last Dance.
4: That is so fun.
0: I don't care.
4: I got a buddy who always did that too. Like, he'd be doing extra work on a De Niro movie, and he's like, I just worked with De Niro last week. I'm like, no, you didn't.
5: No, you didn't. Right.
0: Absolutely. Well, we're talking with Steve Heitner because he is going to be at an Oak Park Comedy Club, a new comedy club called Comedy Plex. This weekend, tonight and tomorrow, two shows tonight, two shows tomorrow, exciting stuff. You can get your tickets at comedyplex.com. So we're excited to have you, in Chicago. Of course, our show a little bit, south of Chicago, we're on the air, in Rensselaer, Indiana, which is about an, hour and a half south of Chicago. So,
4: I've heard of Rensselaer. Why have I heard of that? Is there a college there or something?
0: There is. St. Joe's College. If you're a Bears fan, that's where the Bears were, like, say, during the Brian Song era with Gale Sayers and Dick Butkus and all them. So it used to be training camp here. So,
4: well, I'm a New York football Giant fan, so I have my own hell.
5: One more thing we can identify with. There we go.
0: Yeah, absolutely. Yeah. Are you a Mets or a Yankees? Because either way, you're in the playoffs. So
4: yeah, I'm in the playoffs. I'm a Met, a long suffering Met fan.
0: Yeah.
4: Very excited about that home run Alonso hit to unfortunately knock out the Brewers.
0: Yeah. Yeah. All good stuff there. So okay. So. We mentioned that you've been in a ton of stuff. So
4: yeah.
0: I just want to bounce through a couple and just, you know, maybe if you got a story or a thought from being on any of these shows that were some of my favorites.
4: Okay.
0: I'm currently in the process of rewatching Two and a Half Men. So I'm trying to remember where you're at in Two and a Half Men.
4: Okay. So Two and a Half Men, I was the plastic surgeon for the show. If any of them had plastic surgery, I was
0: yes!
4: on that.
0: Yes, absolutely.
5: Now yes. I'm getting older, so I could use your services.
0: Was that Shankman? Was that?
4: Yes, very good. Yeah.
0: Yes.
4: You know, as people come up to me with character names I've played, and I don't remember the character name that much. But yeah, that was Shankman. Yeah, because there was a joke about that. About the breast implants, and I was like, "Yep, those are Shankman's.
5: Those are Shankman's. Uh-huh.
0: that's fantastic. Of course.
4: But about Charlie, that was at the time when supposedly he was at his most insane. Right, his life was spiraling.
5: Oh, not winning and all that. That
4: yeah,
5: was
4: all
5: of-
4: that. I mean, it was at the height of his insanity. And you know what? He showed up. He would be late, but when he got there, he knew his lines. He hit his marks. Like, even at the height of his insanity, he knew how to work.
5: Wow!
0: Really? Okay. So, I always wonder about that with like rock stars and stuff. Like, you know, you see these behind the music of Motley Crue and things like that,
4: yeah.
0: And these guys are so bombed out of their mind, and they're playing 2-hour shows. I'm lucky if I can make it through a show just on coffee.
4: I know, and they're hitting spots where the spotlight is hitting them on a certain song. So, like, they know their stuff.
0: Yeah, Yeah, I remember doing stand-up, and some of the club owners would try to send me shots up to the stage, and I'm like, listen, if you want me to end the show, don't send anything more than a beer. Like, I can't be doing that. I have a hard enough time knowing what's going on, let alone you're trying to get me plastered up here.
4: You know, as the headliner, you know, basically contractually you have to do 45, but usually you do closer to an hour or something like that. But they'll always say to me, do you want a light just to let you know when you're near 45? And I always go, no, you know what I want? I want a shot and a beer at a half hour.
0: Oh, there you go.
4: Half hour. They bring me up a shot and a beer, and I know where I am in my show. I know what time it is, and I also get the chance to take a break and talk to the crowd a little bit.
5: Okay, so I want to hear all about Boston Legal, because that was one of my favorite shows, and I would die laughing with Denny Crane.
4: Yeah,
5: wasn't Denny Crane?
0: Well, yeah.
4: For me, it was a great show because I got to do something like, you know, that was not a comedic role. So for me, that was a blast. I was on the witness, at best I recall of that, I was on the witness stand and I was a teacher and I was not a good guy. And so anytime I get to rip into like a huge monologue where I play a jerk instead of, you know, just always being the funny guy, I love it. So that's what I remember about that. And I remember that the director, I like when they let you do a lot of takes, right? Because I want to rip into it. And sometimes it takes a couple of takes to really know it well and stuff. And I remember that director was like, do it again, Steve. That was awesome. Let's have fun.
5: Wow,
0: that's
5: cool.
0: That's gotta be
5: now, how
0: great.
5: Was William Shatner to work with?
4: You know, I did not work with him, which was very disappointing to me as a Trekkie.
5: Yeah.
4: But my stuff wasn't with him, and that was a single camera show. So that I was in the courtroom scene, and so I didn't work with him.
5: So did you work with, who is the guy that we love from?
0: James Spader.
5: James Spader.
4: Yeah. Yeah. Yes. Well, first of all, couldn't have been kinder. Couldn't have been nicer. You know, it's amazing. Like I was telling that story about Charlie. Another thing about, like, he was literally going through insanity, and I was doing a role on a show called Hung on HBO at the time.
0: Mm-hmm.
4: Mm-hmm. It was not the title role. life was nuts. And he was like, hey, you're doing great stuff on Hung. And that's what Spader was like. He was just like, he knew several of my things from the past. He had mentioned them all. He couldn't have been more welcoming. Just, you know, just an actor's actor.
0: That's great. Speaking of acting, by the way, we're talking with Steve Heitner. You know, we're talking about his acting gigs, but he's going to be doing stand-up comedy tonight and tomorrow at the Comedy Plex in Oak Park. Find out more at comedyplex.com. We'll also throw it up on our Facebook page so you guys can check it out and get tickets there. How is it for you? You said you like doing a monologue and things. Memorization tricks? You have any trouble trying to nail down lines? I mean, I know with a sitcom, they could be rewriting while there's a crowd there. Is it tough to remember stuff?
4: That's the point right there is, look, I'm a really quick study, and I need that because I don't over-memorize because it's going to change. So if you over-memorize it, then the first thing you have to do is forget what you memorized. Mm-hmm. Right. Yeah. So I always try and be light on my feet and just get it real quick because I don't want to be too locked into something that they're just going to take out and I have to forget.
0: Got it. Now, different sets are different. I assume when you're on the set of a sitcom over on the set of a something serious like Boston Legal or something, you know, there you have more time as well with Boston Legal, like you said, one camera, and then they'll reset. They're going to set up the lighting, and they're going to take a half hour for a stand-in to be there. Where a sitcom, you're kind of flying. What were things like on the set of Seinfeld?
4: Well, the thing about that show, which obviously was a, you know, brilliant show, one of the greats of all time, but it's also fun to work on because Jerry was like, you know, funny wins. So sometimes, say it's earlier in the week when you're rehearsing, and if I have an idea, I usually didn't voice it. But later on in the week, when you do a take and they're going to do another take and they're not exactly thrilled with how it went, you pitch an idea there and they like it. Like, it's in, let's go. So you just have your thoughts of when you want to try something. And that show was amazing at, we're just looking for funny and we don't care who wrote it.
5: So can I ask you, you know, every woman, I think, not that I know every woman, but women are kind of have their list of creepy guys. Okay. So I saw that you were in the line of fire, and John Malkovich is definitely on my list of creepy guys. He'd be afraid I'd be sleeping with one eye open. How was he to work with?
4: He is as bizarre and in a wonderful way. So in that movie, he's always messing with Clint Eastwood on the phone.
5: Yes.
4: Right. Oh. And that my part was like, I was the FBI guy trying to keep Eastwood to keep him on the phone longer. So I'd get into these fights with Eastwood. But my point being, Malkovich, when you do that stuff, you're on camera. So you're just doing your phone part. The other person isn't even on set that day because they're not on camera that day. Right.
5: Yeah.
4: But Malkovich made them hook up a phone line from his trailer to the set. So he would come in on those days and just mess with Eastwood on the phone the whole time.
0: Oh, is that fantastic?
5: Wow.
0: That's great.
4: Was it on the sheet that day? And he just come in, sit in his trailer and mess with him on the phone.
0: That is awesome. We're talking with Steve Heitner. He's going to be out at the Comedyplex tonight, tomorrow. 4 shows all weekend long. Get your tickets now at comedyplex.com. Steve, we really appreciate you taking time to jump on, and we surprised you that it was with video and everything, but just a blast having you in and hearing some of these stories. What can people expect from your shows this weekend? You know, that they know you as an actor, they know you, you know, serious and funny. What can they expect from your stand-up?
4: You know what? I don't really do I don't really do bits on these kind of interview shows. I kind of put it this way. I'll tell you what you're not going to get. I'm not doing any political crap. I think people are sick to death of it. I think people want to have a couple of drinks and some laughs, you know? So I don't do any of that. I talk about life. I talk about stuff everybody relates to. I make fun of myself. I might make fun of people in the room. And I'm all about let's have some laughs and forget the crap right now.
0: Well, I got to tell you that that fits perfect into our radio show. We don't touch politics. We always say that our show is wingless. We're not left wing. We're not right wing. So we just have fun every morning. We're an escape from all that stuff. You know, we have news once an hour on the show. You can get stuff there if you need it. But once that's done, we're just here having fun. That's what we're about.
4: For me, with the Seinfeld connection, really what I do in my show is I like to come out and kick some butt for about a half hour. And I don't even mention the Seinfeld stuff until later in the show because people want me to talk about it a little bit because it was important in their lives. But my point is to come out and kick some butt as a comedian for a half hour, and then I'll get around to it.
0: Steve, I appreciate you taking the time. Have yourself a great day. Thank you so much.
4: Great meeting both of you. Keep love alive, kids.
0: take care, Steve. Thank you so much.
6: Hi, Dave Coulier. Good morning, good evening, good afternoon, good night. You're listening to Steve Tuohy and Tony Carr right here on this, what I'm talking on right now.
0: Very happy to welcome to the program the iconic, the always funny, Carlos Mencia. Good morning, Carlos. How are you?
7: Hello.
0: Hey, Carlos, is this you?
7: Yeah, what's going on?
0: Not much. Good morning. This is, we go right to live. Sorry, didn't mean to startle you. I know it's really, really
7: no,
0: early
7: no,
0: to
7: no,
0: you.
7: It wasn't me. What happened was, my road manager's, I had my phone in my hand, and he took the phone going, let me set this up.
0: Oh.
7: And then 2 seconds later, he throws it at me going, you're on, you're on.
0: That's all right.
7: So it was his fault. So I had no idea.
0: No,
7: I dialed the phone number, and then he took it from me. I don't know. I don't even know what he was doing. I'm going to ask him when we hang up, what were you doing? He's going to be like, I just thought that we were going to talk, and then they talked, and I didn't want to talk.
0: It's all good. He, you know, we're really loose. I mean, this is internet. So it's, you know, he probably figured, well, I'll call in. It'll be some producer guy will answer. We'll set it all up. Then I'll hand it to you. It's all good.
7: Yeah, that's exactly what he thought.
0: Yeah.
7: And you messed him up, bro.
0: No worries at all. Carlos Mencia, welcome to the program. I appreciate you hopping on so early. I'm sure you got a crazy busy day in front of you.
7: Oh God, it is. Yeah, we were pretty much sold out for the weekend. So we actually had to add a show at 11:30 on a Saturday night. So yeah, it's pretty crazy, man. It's good. Good thing.
0: It is.
7: Always good.
0: I mean, it's fantastic. Whenever you can walk in somewhere and say, we're going to need you to do an extra show because everybody wants to see you. It's fantastic.
7: Yeah, that is it's a pretty great feeling, man.
0: Yeah, yeah, and you've been doing this forever. So, you know, what is it that keeps you up and keeps you going to get up at 6 o'clock in the morning and go, all right, I'm going to do press all day, and then maybe I'll have something to eat, and then I got to go tell jokes all night.
7: You know what it is, man? It's the effect that we have on the people that we, you know, make laugh. I mean, for me, it's a show in my head. You know, I just mm-hmm. want to be funny. I want to shine. I want to make everybody happy. And, you know, you forget who's in the audience. It's not always, you know, it's not always people that are like, hey, what are we going to do this weekend? Let's go see Carlos. You know, last night I was doing a show in Rockford, Illinois, and a guy came up to me and he said, I needed this, man. You know, my kid passed away and I've just been sad and you made me laugh. And it was one of those things where it's like, okay, how do you respond to that? I mean, there's nothing you can say other than, wow, thank God that, you know, I did something for this man. It was pretty awesome.
0: It is. I mean, you do forget about that. I mean, every so often, I mean, I've been doing this radio for 20 years now, and you forget sometimes. I was telling my partner, Tony, on the show, you forget sometimes that there's actually people out there, because you start having a conversation, you start talking about your life, and, you know, it's easy to forget that there's people, you know, that then you're out just at a grocery store, you're out at a restaurant, and someone's like, man, I can't believe when you guys were talking about this, I was going through the same thing with my kid. Because for the most part, this is a comedy show, but I'm a dad to two kids. You get into life, and all of a sudden you're like, holy cow, like there's people paying attention to what I say.
7: It's totally crazy, man. But that's what keeps you up. You know, I mean, there are moments like anything else where it's, you know, it's trying and it's grueling, and you get so inside that you lose perspective, or, you know, you need a recharge. But I just recently got one, so... Yeah, I'm in a great mental place right now. Next week, it'll be a whole different conversation.
0: Well, it is the deal though with comedy and really with showbiz in general. Early on in my career when I did stand up, and I remember going to Kansas City for a New Year's show, and I get to the hotel, and I mean I was just a feature act, you know, lower on the totem pole, and I get to the show,
7: sure.
0: And the hotel didn't have the heat up. In the room. And so I get into, I crank up the heat, but before the show, I'm literally sitting in the bed in my coat, shivering, going, I'm not doing this anymore. What? Why did I do this? I just drove 7 hours to Kansas City in my beat up little Toyota for this. What am I doing to myself? And then you go and do the show and everybody laughs and you're signing autographs and you're selling CDs and you're like, this is the greatest career ever in the history of time. Why would anyone not do this?
7: Yeah, you know what? You go from one extreme to the other. I think, you know, for us, it's just, I mean, for me anyway, it's just what I do. It's what I was built to do. I'm good at this. I know how to do this. And you know what? You know, I got some things coming out on TV, and you know, a movie that we're working on. But at the end of the day, it's like, this is what I do, and I do this well. And you know, I love doing it, man. Sometimes you just get stuck. A lot of times it's even people that are like, man, it must be hard. And there are times where you just fall into it yourself where you're like, yeah, it is hard. Yeah. Yeah. You know what I mean? But then you meet somebody. Then I meet somebody who will be like, I had to work overtime and mm-hmm. I had to do a lot of work, but I got your tickets and that's amazing. And you know, what do you do for a living? You know, oh, I work on roofs and I fell the other day and I'm just like, wow. Cause I was about to complain about my job.
0: Yeah. And I quickly changed my mind. Yes. I have it easy. Yeah. No, I know what you're saying.
7: There's real people with real jobs. You know what I mean? And I'm over here trying to complain. Let me tell you, man, sometimes I actually have to talk for over 45 minutes.
0: We're talking with Carlos Mencia. He's going to be out at the Improv all weekend long, chicago.improv.com. And now, what was the...
7: And we added a show. Yeah, and we added a show on Saturday because the other ones are pretty much sold out, if I'm not mistaken.
0: Yeah, so Saturday at 11, you said, or 11:30 is the...
7: At 11. Yeah,
0: at
7: 11.
0: Saturday at 11. So get those tickets now because Carlos is going to be doing all kinds of TV and radio today, and people are going to grab those. So this has got to be one of the first interviews he's doing. So go grab them now. Get online, chicago.improv.com, and get the tickets. What was the thing that kind of flipped you from just hitting the pavement, road comic to headlining? Like, what was that transition for you like?
7: You know, for me, it was really immediate. I featured a couple of times here and there, but what happened with me was I was a Comedy Store guy, you know, Comedy Store in Hollywood. Mm-hmm. I worked. I got big, you know, in that scene. I did an HBO half hour, and then I immediately went to doing headlining gigs. But the thing about me was I had worked really hard to kind of write a special. So by the time headlining came around for me, I had an hour of material. And so it worked out really easily for me. I didn't really have to go on the road and open for somebody or feature for anybody. For me, it was mostly work at home, you know, doing stuff at the Comedy Store. And then when I came out, I just, you know, I blew up because I had people that knew me, you know, that see me on TV. And so, I don't know what it's like to go do a room where nobody knows you. Mm-hmm. And you just happen to be that guy who's there that week. I have no idea what that's like. I never did that. So I'm really, really fortunate because, cool. You know, I mean, you know what it's like. You're headlining and nobody knows who you are.
0: Sure.
7: So they just take a chance, but they're not on your side. You got to win them over and all that kind of stuff. Never had that. You know, people always, I mean, last night, as an example, people are chanting my name before the show starts. I mean, the whole audience is like, Carlos. I mean, that's, you know, that's an amazing feeling.
0: Awesome. Yeah.
7: I can't imagine, you know, somebody going, give it up for Jack Smiley. And people are like, who's that? Who is this guy, Jack Smiley?
0: Right, right.
7: it must feel so bad, man. You got to win them over. You know, see, and then after, they're like, yeah, keep doing what you're doing. It's like, wow.
0: Right. That's cool, though. I mean, because it's so funny to hear that perspective because, like, I talk to a lot of guys about how, you know, for me, I was lucky enough that I never did open mics. I got hired as a house MC in a little town in Iowa and did 6 months straight there. And I had headliners coming into me all the time. They're like, forget the audience here in Fort Dodge, Iowa, and just come up with 15 minutes to get the F out of here. Like, just like come up with 15 minutes and then get back to Chicago. So right. That's what I did. So when I came back to Chicago, I was able to work all the real clubs. You know, then I was working the improvs, albeit low on the totem pole, but I was working the improvs and the Funny Bones and the, you know, all those because I already had my, as you said, like you worked on your special, I worked on my 15-minute act. I had an act, you know. But
7: well, there's so many different routes, and now, sure. I mean, I was just talking with Tony, the owner of the club, of these internet sensation guys. So you have these artists now that, you know, are big on YouTube or
0: sure.
7: or Facebook, and they post, you know, videos and stuff, and they'll sell out the show, but they don't do, you know, a lot of them don't do stand-up.
0: Right.
7: So they come up with different ways to, but they're on that stage that a lot of comics, you know, have been working so hard to get to.
0: Sure. Sure.
7: And so, you know, I have none, but there's a lot of comedic resentment that are like, I've been on the road 4 years and this guy put out a video on Twitter and now everybody wants to see him and they're not even funny. It's like, right. Relax. They sold the tickets. It's okay. You know what I mean? It's that's their road to success, not yours. Just find your way.
0: Just but, keep doing, you know, the work. Trust. Yep. Just keep doing the work. That's what I was always told. Just keep doing the work and the rest will come to you. Just keep doing the work. Well, Carlos, I know you got a ton of stuff to do, and I appreciate you taking the time to get up with us, even though you're all sold out and come on with us. There is a show, an added show, 11 o'clock Saturday night, chicago.improv.com to see Carlos Mencia. Carlos, before I wrap up with you, do you mind doing a liner for the show? That we
7: not
0: can
7: a
0: use.
7: Problem.
0: Oh, I appreciate it. It's Steve Tui and my partner, who's not awake yet, is Tony Carr. Steve Tui and Tony Carr, and the station is Chicago's Comedy Scene.
7: Steve Tui and Tony Carr?
0: Yep.
7: And Chicago's Comedy Scene?
0: Yep.
7: Hey, everybody, you're listening to Steve Tui and Tony Carr on Chicago's Comedy Scene. Hey, did you like that voice from the 1980s? Hey, everybody, see you at the Comedy Club.
0: Fantastic. Can you just give me a, this is Carlos Mencia, and I'll edit it together?
7: Yeah. Hey, everybody, this is Carlos Mencia.
0: Fantastic. Carlos, have a great time and a great weekend. Thank you so much again for coming on.
7: Anytime, brother. Appreciate it.
0: Have a good one. Bye-bye.
7: Bye-bye.
0: There he is, Carlos Mencia. Couldn't have been nicer. Couldn't have been more fun. And sold out just about at the Improv this weekend. You do have, as he said there, an 11 o'clock show on Saturday night. So chicago.improv.com for tickets.
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10: 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Yeah!
0: Welcome back to Chicago's Comedy Scene Radio. Steve Tui, Tony Carr with you hanging out, and very excited to welcome to the program Izmo. Good morning, Izmo. How are you?
11: Good morning. I'm good, good. How are you?
0: Welcome to Chicago.
11: Thanks a lot. Thanks.
0: My
11: second time here, or third time, so yeah, it's great.
0: What are some of the spots that you like to hit when you're in Chicago? I saw you on Facebook just kind of taking a selfie. It looked like out the window, like you were a dog hanging out the window of a car.
11: Oh, yeah, yeah. I just that was actually, yeah, I was just driving from the airport in an Uber, and I realized that this is like like dogs do this a lot, at their head out the window. So I tried it, and it was nice.
0: We're talking with Izmo. He's going to be out at the Chicago Improv all weekend long. Visit chicago.improv.com to find out more about tickets and things like that. Now, you're from Finland, correct?
11: That's true, yes.
0: Now, is there a large comedy community from Finland? Was it hard to get started in Finland? What's your journey into comedy a little bit?
11: It wasn't easy when I started because there was almost no comedy. Like when I grew up, there was no stand up at all. So I didn't see stand up. The only place I saw stand up was watching Seinfeld. The half a minute at the end of the episode, I saw a little bit of stand up. So I didn't even know that you could do stand up. But then, like when it kind of started in Finland, like in the turn of the millennium, then I went to see stand-up a couple of times, and I loved it, and then I just went to try it out, and then like a year later I was a professional, so it kind of happened really fast. So so then it was kind of a perfect time to start, because the whole scene was forming and starting, and there was definitely not many places to perform, but then when it kind of started, it really took off, and
0: yeah, I would imagine growing up, it wasn't any kind of a thing that you thought would even be a job.
11: Yeah, no, like I had no idea that you can, first of all, even do that, and even less that it is like a job that you can make a living out of. Like, no, I had no idea that you could do this. I thought if you want to make something like funny, which I was always really interested in funny things and writing jokes and stuff, but I thought you have to get like a sketch show on TV or do something like that, but because then we have lots of those like sketches all the time and like things like funny songs and silly stuff like that, and I read Mad magazine and stuff like that, so but then I had no idea that you can just take a microphone and tell jokes, and then when that became possible I was like super like just it, I fell in love with it immediately, but I had no idea you can do it as a job until like later, and so it was great. But I like the first year, I just did like one gig a month because I was in my hometown. We had like monthly night, and I was always there. But there was nowhere else to go. So, but then after that, I started to like toward the country. And
0: now,
11: I did that for 10 years, and then I started to tour the world, basically. So, right.
0: Now, how does your comedy change from being in Finland to America to different places around the world? Because I should have said this out of the box. For those that don't know, Izmo is I can't say strongly enough how funny you are. I was listening yesterday driving around in the car, knowing we were going to have you on today, and I was howling in the car at your take on words and the differences in what words mean to you as you came to America learning the words. So how did your comedy change from, I'm sure, having observations about life in Finland to coming here in life in America?
11: Well, thanks. Like, I'm glad you like the jokes.
0: Oh,
11: I'm really happy.
0: Fantastic.
11: Oh, thanks a lot. It's great. So, yeah, I think I started to, like, I always like to play with the language. And I played with the Finnish language, obviously, because that's what I did my stuff in. And Finland has a weird language. It's not related to almost any languages in the world, and it's really a weird language. And it's really, there's lots of funny stuff to be found in that. And then at some point, I started to look at the English language. And then, of course, I do other stuff like observational stuff, whatever, about relationships and people in general and stuff. But language is definitely, like, a huge part of my thing. I get stuck on words all the time, and I think the really funny thing in America that people do is like when if somebody uses a bad word, like a curse word, and then somebody wants to interfere and let them know that they don't like that word, they yell one thing. They always they just yell language. That's really funny to me. Like, okay, yeah, like, yeah, but like,
0: I just heard that yesterday. I was at the city building literally yesterday, and a guy next to me said the F word, and the other woman just said language. I just heard it yesterday. Someone said it.
11: Oh yeah, that's funny. It's so crazy. Like, why did you just say language? Like, yeah, it's a little bit broad of a statement for that situation. Like, it's like, yeah, this is a part of language, but just yell language. Like, to me, it's kind of the same that if you see somebody about to get hit by a bus and you just yell, transportation.
0: Yeah. See, and that's so you have this weird, you know, as most comics do, you have this twisted look at life and you have this twisted look at language. So it was the same way in Finland. There were words that for you just stuck out like, wait, this is just a weird way to say things.
11: Yeah. I always like, I kind of really, I'm super logical. I used to study like math and physics and stuff in the university, and then I started comedy, and I'm just really into logic. And if I see something illogical, whether it's like in the language or like people's behavior or something, I can't like let it go. I just have to kind of look into it and like, okay, if this is what you do, then you should do this and this and this. And that's kind of the thing that's mostly how I write my jokes. It's like trying to find logical flaws and then correct them.
0: Great. I mean, it's really, really funny stuff. You guys should make your plans this weekend. We're going to see some rain around the area anyway, so make your plans to get out there and see Izmo. He's at the Chicago Improv in Schaumburg. Visit chicago.improv.com. You can get your tickets there and make your plans. You can go out, have some dinner, and just enjoy some great comedy. Izmo, I appreciate you taking time this morning. I know you're running all over the place doing a bunch of interviews this morning, so I appreciate you taking the time to hang with us.
11: Well, hey, thanks so much for having me. It's been great, and maybe we'll see you at the show or somewhere in Chicago. So
0: that would be great. Before we let you go, do you mind doing a liner for the radio station so we could play it from time to time?
11: Yeah, sure.
0: It just kind of hey, this is Izmo, and you're listening to Steve Tuohy and Tony Carr. And the station is Chicago's Comedy Scene.
11: Okay, so just make sure that I'm getting it all right.
0: Sure.
11: So how do you pronounce it? Steve Tuohy. How do you say it?
0: It's like the number two in the letter E, Steve Tuohy.
11: Tuohy. Oh, yeah. Okay, that makes sense. And Steve Tuohy, and what was the other thing? What was the other name?
0: Tony Carr, like drive the car.
11: Tony Carr. Okay. Steve Tui. Okay, and it was the and it was
0: The station is called Chicago's Comedy Scene. What we do is we play
11: Chicago's, yeah,
0: Chicago like, Comedy
11: no, it
0: Scene.
11: Has a Chicago apostrophe S, like Chicago's Comedy Scene.
0: Yeah, yeah.
11: Okay. Yes, perfect. Tony Carr. Okay. Yes, perfect. Okay. I'll do it now. Hi. Hello. This is Ismo, and you are listening to Chicago's Comedy Scene with Steve Tui and Tony Carr. And my name is Ismo, and I'm a comic also. So, bye.
0: Perfect. Thank you, Ismo. I appreciate it. Have fun this weekend.
11: Hey, thanks so much. Thank you.
0: Have a good one.
11: Bye-bye.
0: Bye.
11: You too. Bye.
12: Hey, what's up, everybody? It's comedian, actor, author, Finesse Mitchell. You might know me from Saturday Night Live or a whole bunch of stuff. I don't know. But, hey, when I'm in Chicago, I'm always checking out Tony Carr and Steve Tui at Chicago Comedy Scene.
0: We welcome to the program. He's going to be out at the Improv in Schaumburg all weekend long. You can go to chicago.improv.com. Comedian Tony Rock. Good morning, Tony. How are you?
13: Hey, how you doing, guys?
0: We are good. We are good. You're on the air with Steve Tui and Tony Carr. We appreciate you taking the time to jump on with us. Right before we were talking to you, we were just talking about how David Spade had talked about that he turned down the idea of taking over late night when Letterman first went over to CBS. And it's weird because there's some stand-ups that can totally transition into being a talk show host, but not all of us can. It's a different animal.
13: I don't even believe that David Spade would take over late night.
0: You think
13: David Spade was even on the list?
0: I think he was, only because when you remember back, I mean, this is way back when, that Lorne Michaels took over the show. So I know they first offered it to Dana Carvey, and they ended up with Conan. So there had to be a few other people in between there before you dropped down to a Conan.
13: Yeah, you're right.
0: There was a few folks that were thrown in there. You know,
13: the Lorne Michaels connection. Yeah. I didn't think of that.
0: Yeah, it's really pretty.
13: But I can't even see David Spade, like, you know, really. I would have never picked David Spade. I would have never thought David Spade.
0: Me either. I wouldn't have, but I probably wouldn't have picked Conan either. So, but that's not why you called. You're like, wow, this is the weirdest intro to an interview I've ever had. They're asking me about David Spade, which is all right. Last week we had Jimmy Lissow on, and we spent 20 minutes talking about Rob Schneider. So really what we try to do is just talk about old Saturday Night Live guys. That's all we do here.
13: Okay, let's do it. Let's go.
0: We're talking with Tony Rock, who's been on a million different shows. We were going through your movie list before you came on. Just been in a million different things.
13: Trying to keep working.
0: You do. You're always working, though. I mean, there's times that people don't realize that in between projects, you're then going out there on the road and doing stand up.
13: People don't know. It's like I'm not a Hollywood guy. If Hollywood has nothing for me, I go on the road for a year until Hollywood beats me.
0: Mm-hmm. That's
13: so
0: exactly.
13: I'm on the road the whole time, working, you know, perfecting my craft, writing material, perfecting my material, the whole time. And then I come to Hollywood and do a project, and people are like, "Oh, he didn't do anything." It's like, I was making money the whole year. What were you doing?
0: Right. Well, that's when I first got into stand up. There were other comics that would tell me, you know, if you want to work this club or that club, you have to hang out there. And I'm like, I thought the whole point was for me to get out on the road and work. Well, I'm going to hang out at a club. I don't have time to hang out. I'm working.
13: Yeah, I hang out there when I'm not on the road. Yeah,
0: sure. But my whole point is, my job is to try and fill up as many of those 52 weeks as I can.
13: Absolutely.
0: Yeah.
13: Absolutely.
0: No doubt about it. Tony Rock going to be out at the Improv in Schaumburg, chicago.improv.com for tickets. Now with you traveling so much and doing so much stand-up, are you one of the guys that at some point you just go, you know what, I'm going to drop my material and I'm going to try and start over, or do you keep working it through, adding new stuff all the time as you're going?
13: Yeah, I had a piece every show. I try to add another piece. Like,
0: wow.
13: Some jokes, some stuff is you know, time sensitive, so mm-hmm. you can't keep doing it, you know. So yeah. every show I try to I add another piece, and then the next week that little piece got a little bit better, so I'll add that to the rotation. And then next week that piece is a monster. So now it's, you know, in the rotation, and it goes towards the end to close the show, or, you know, it goes in the beginning to open the show, and we open the show with a bang. And then I add another piece after that. Another piece after. It's like, you know, it's a puzzle that will never be finished.
2: So by the end of the year, by the end of the year, is it basically a whole new set? I mean,
13: absolutely.
2: How does that...
13: what you hope for. You hope for. Wow. And then everything that you took out, some of the stuff that you took out, not everything, but some of the stuff you took out still works. So now you just have so much material.
2: Right, right. You can always switch it up then.
13: Yeah, then you just pick and choose. Like, you know, if some city is more, you know, skewed towards that old bit, you go to that old bit. If the room is more skewed towards that old bit, you know, more women, okay, I'll do that bit that I used to do about ladies. Or more men, I'll do that bit about, you know, sports that I used to do that still hits, but I just don't do it anymore. Or, you know, couples or relationships, you do that bit that always hits, but you just didn't do it anymore because you have new material.
2: Wow.
13: That's when you're winning.
2: Now, Tony, when you do a character on TV, does it affect your stand-up? Let's say you do, I don't know, kind of a silly character. Does it affect how people see you on stage, or can people separate it?
13: Yeah, they can separate it. Yeah. I've been lucky that a few of the characters that I played on TV have been closely related to myself. So
2: that's nice.
13: It wasn't really too much of a, you know, like, I can't even see Tony Rock doing that. It's like, people see me and they go, oh, yeah, that's Tony Rock. Tony Rock's playing Tony Rock.
0: Well, you
13: know. Now that you say, I don't know if it's good or bad, but, you know, a lot of times it's just me being me.
0: Well, it makes it a little easier to get in and out of that character.
13: Yeah, I'll play Tony Rock the married guy. I'll play Tony Rock the divorcee. I play Tony Rock the player. I play Tony Rock the, you know, the good friend. You know, the sidekick, right. I guess. But it's still a little bit of me in there.
0: But I think we see that with a lot of actors, you know, as we see them go on and on and on. I mean, you start to look at even, you know, guys that I would consider, you know, the big actors, like De Niro and people like that. You start to look at and you go, well, if you watch all their characters, there's a whole lot of similarities in all of them. So I think that's a piece of good acting and good casting. If you find the right guy right. that fits that, you know, you talk right. about David Spade. He's always really good at being the smartass. He's good at that right. role. So if you keep casting him in that, he'll do well in that. If you tried to cast him as a professor, it might not work.
13: Right, right, right, right. I think that sometimes people see me doing stand-up and they think, you know, just from watching me do stand-up, it's, okay, he'll fit that character because that's who he is.
0: Right, right. It's almost like each stand-up show is another audition for something else. So they see you do that,
13: right.
0: and they go, oh, well,
13: right.
0: he can obviously do that character because we're looking for a guy that's going to do this or be this funny or do this,
13: absolutely.
0: This kind of thing. That makes total sense. Speaking of being out of character, we were talking this morning about the idea. Tony tried to test himself yesterday and listen to a Cosby album and see if he can still laugh at the material. And he said he still busts out laughing. It's a weird thing now to see that happen with that. Do you think we can separate the idea of his personal stuff from his comedy?
13: Yeah, I think so. I think you could stand up is not, you know, you listen to comics and there's already a separation just in listening to them. Like we all know Richard Pryor's history. We all know, you know, some guys, you know, Sam Kinison, we know how, you know, painful the backstory is, but just the material is so pure that you don't really get into the person's personal life. You just get into the material, you know, like it's like with rap music, people will say, oh, that guy's not real. He's acting like he's a drug dealer or he's not really. And I'm like, man, I just listen to the music, man. I don't care if he's real or not. I just listen to the music. You know, I separate it.
2: With Kinison and Pryor, though, their stand up was built around their pain, where that was the part of them you knew, where with Cosby, he painted such a wholesome character in his stand up and then on
13: that's
2: his TV
13: true.
2: Show later.
13: That's true.
2: Yeah. But you know what? I listened to it last night and Cosby was a huge influence to me. I love Cosby. So I still enjoy

0: I don't eat the sandwich.
1: You do have a point, Tony Rock. You do have a point.
2: Totally does.
1: Oh, we're talking with Tony Rock. He's going to be at the Improv all weekend long. Chicago.improv.com is where you can get tickets from. You can also go to chicagoscomedyscene.com for tickets. Tony, with the holidays coming up, we've asked this as well. We've had every one of the Wayans brothers on. And what's Thanksgiving man. Like at your house?
0: It's been funny, then it's been not funny, then it's been funny, then it's been not funny, then it's been not funny, then it's been not funny.
3: Oh hell!
1: We won't say which first names were funny, then not funny.
0: That's a lot of dead air, man.
1: Oh my! Oh, what's Thanksgiving like at the?
0: You got the date. You got the date, and you was like, "Thank you, Lord."
1: Oh man!
3: Oh my God! I'm crying over here.
1: That's good stuff. Oh my God! So what's life like at the Rock House around Thanksgiving? Are you guys constantly on, or is it much more laid back, and you're just like, oh, let's just relax and have some turkey?
0: Yeah, it's kind of relaxed, but then we have our moments. It's relaxed at first, and then it's a little bit of a variety show, and then it's a little bit of nostalgia. We tell stories. I think that everybody hates Christmas birth from Thanksgiving dinner.
1: That makes sense.
0: We sit around and tell stories, and my brother just said, "You know what? This is a damn TV show."
1: That makes total sense.
0: We would remember the time when. Remember the time. Like I have so many brothers. I have seven brothers, so it's a lot of remember the time. And then after 10 stories, it's like, wait a minute, this is the pilot.
1: That's great.
0: Now,
3: Are your parents funny?
0: Hilarious. Yeah. My mother's mean funny. My mother's like, boy, I'll slap you into next week. It's like, that's funny as hell. It's like, okay, please slap me into next week. I'll go bet on some football games.
1: And that's when you'd get hit. The one whooping I took from my dad was when I came home with a couple of F's, and I'm like, maybe did you ever think maybe you made me this stupid? Yeah, that was a really that was a whooping.
0: You said
1: I took that. Yeah,
0: you said the one whooping. You just officially became so white to me. The one whipping. Boy, you are a white guy.
1: Yes, I am. You win, Tony Rock. That's right. That was the one real whooping I took from my dad. That was that was the
0: good,
1: one. Yeah.
0: Good for you. Good for you. The one whipping. Yeah. Good for you.
1: Tony Rock gonna be out at the Improv at Schaumburg all weekend long. Chicago.improv.com. Tony, we appreciate you taking time to come on with us this morning. I'm sure you've had to go through a whole gamut of radio and TV all weekend or all week long. So we appreciate you taking the time to come on. Before we wrap up, do you mind doing a liner for us for the show that we could play?
0: Yeah,
1: it's Steve Tui and Tony Carr. And the Tui,
0: okay.
1: like the number two in the letter E, so Tui.
0: Okay, Tui, okay.
1: Yeah, and then it's Tony Carr, and the station is Chicago's Comedy Scene.
0: Okay.
1: So whenever you're ready, you go right ahead. Sure.
0: Hello, this is your favorite comic, Tony Rock. I'm at the Schaumburg Improv all weekend. Check me out. It's the greatest comedy show you've never seen. I'm on with Steve Tui and Tony Carr. This is Chicago's Comedy Scene. Yeah.
1: Absolutely perfect. Tony, thank you so much.
0: One hit a quitter.
1: Yeah, and believe me, that's rare. I'm telling you, it's rare. Usually it's about seven. I think the average is four. So the Wayan brothers took 14. So, Tony, have yourself a great weekend. Welcome to Chicago.
0: Thank you, sir. Thank you very much.
1: Have a good one.
3: Thanks, buddy.
0: All right,
3: thanks.
1: Bye-bye.
4: 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This is Chicago Comedy Scene, and I am TJ Miller. And if you listen to this episode, then you heard me back up three large vans.

0: 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Steve Tui, Tony Carr with you here, ready to hang out on a Wednesday, a hump day. 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We're everywhere you want to be. We're like American Express, but funnier. Good morning, Tony. Happy Wednesday.
1: It does feel like a hump day, doesn't it?
0: It is. It is. Can I just tell you that this is really behind-the-scenes stuff for us, but we had to connect a few minutes early for Tammy Pescatelli, a comedian who will be joining us very shortly. And I got to tell you, you weren't kidding. You used to say, you always told me, you're like, yeah, I can literally connect at like 8 o'clock, 8:01 maybe. Because up until that point, my kitchen / studio is chaos. We connected, and there was like 47 children in your house. Some of the kids were going to school. Some, I think, were going off to work. I mean, I don't know where. Yeah. There was a lot of people. There was a lot of things going on, and your wife is like a director. She's like, you know, I just see hand signals. I can't hear, but I just see her making a lunch, putting this in this and this in there, and then you go there, and then I can see the pointing. There's a lot of things that have to happen. If your wife wasn't there, I think you would just crawl under the table and cry. And that's a knock on you. Dude. I would do the same thing.
1: If my wife goes out of town, my kids aren't going to school because. I mean, how would that happen?
0: Just nobody's going. Just everybody just hang out in the living room. We're watching Frozen again. That's just what we're doing. That's it.
1: Frozen nonstop. That's the, they would be on the air with me. That's how it would go. We'd get more microphones, which we've done. You know, we've done that before.
0: Right.
1: Speaking
0: that would be
1: of
0: fun.
1: Tammy, she broke my Twitter.
0: What?
1: Yeah.
0: How did that happen?
1: By Tammy message. You know, sending out a couple tweets with my name. My notifications won't reset. So now every couple seconds I'm texting or I'm looking to make sure nothing's changed because I constantly have a notification.
0: Wow.
1: Four of them, actually.
0: That's awesome. Good deal.
1: Kind of. The idea of it's awesome, but it's kind of annoying, actually, because now it's broken.
0: Well, what's broken about it? You're so popular.
1: No. I'm not getting new message. I'm not getting new notifications, but the notifications goes away and then it comes back up. It's not resetting.
0: I don't know what you're whining about. Someone retweets you, and you somehow find it to be a bad thing.
1: I just think that's the power of how many followers she has.
0: That's what I'm saying. That's a positive thing. That means that many followers found you. Hey, by the way, since I was wrapping up birthdays, I forgot to say happy birthday to my friend Mike Zenz. Thank you for listening, Mike. Longtime listener. Used to call in. He used to work overnights and used to call in every morning when I started my show at the Cat while he was on his way home and I was starting my day. So happy birthday to Mike. Thank you for tuning in each and every day. All right. I'm looking forward to Tammy Pescatelli. Do you remember which season she was on Last Comic Standing?
1: I don't. I want to ask her because I think she might have been in the one that they were actually all locked in a house together.
0: Ooh, that's what I was thinking.
2: Hello.
0: That's what I'm thinking is that because that was one of the wild ones. There was a lot of wild ones, I should say. So I got to figure out where. Oh, yeah, she was on there. She was on there with all the big names. Todd Glass, Ant, Kathleen Madigan. Alonzo Bowden, John Heffron. Yeah, so, and then she came back with some of those people in season 3, I believe. So we'll talk with Tammy about that coming up in just a little bit. I'm not sure if that's who just called Tony's cell phone. He got a call on his cell and then left, and usually that's not like him during the show, so I would imagine that's probably Tammy somehow calling into the program that way.
1: Any second.
0: Okay. I figured when you got a cell call that you actually took during the show, I figured, well, it's got to have something to do with calling in.
1: Mid-sentence, I think I was actually speaking when I...
0: It's probably nothing worthwhile, though. You were just saying that you thought that was the one that... Hello, good morning, Tammy, are you there?
3: I am. Good morning.
0: Good
3: How
0: morning.
3: Are you?
0: Good morning. We go right on the air. This is Steve and Steve Tui and Tony Carr with you. How are you?
3: I'm wonderful. How are the both of you today?
0: Oh, we're doing great. We appreciate you getting up this early with us. Right before you came on.
3: Oh, God, I've been up. I'm on the East Coast, so I took my mom off. So I took my kid to school and everything. So I've been up for a long time. No worries.
0: See, that's got to be nice when you're home off the road that you're able to get your kids. You have a daughter, right?
3: No, I have a son.
0: Okay. Right. That's what I meant. You have a son.
1: You had a 50-50
3: chance. Well, you never know nowadays. It'll be up to him to choose, I guess, right? Like, at the end of the day, you just never know what the hell you're going to get. You know what you gave birth to, but you don't know what you're going to get at the end. So whatever it is, you just love it and just keep moving.
0: how old is your son?
3: Six years old. Having a fun time.
0: Yeah, you and Tony have the young kids where it's fun. They're still playful. My daughter's 16. She's not playful.
3: God.
0: Yeah, she's not playful.
3: I'll pray for you.
0: I
3: could never have a girl. I grew up with all boys. My father was a professional football player. I don't have princess mentality. So the first time, you know, like I when I was a kid, I had a heartbreak and I came home and was crying. And my father came into my room because he apparently thought I was dying because he never came in if you cried. Like that was never, you know, he was such a tough guy. And I go, hey, I caught him kissing another girl, and he said, run some laps. You know,
0: come on, Tammy, rub some dirt on it, it'll be fine.
3: Yeah, just run some laps. And that was, honest to God, that wasn't being heartless. That was the best advice he could give me. You know what I mean? Like, he said that from the deepest place of his soul to make me feel better. Like, that was the wherewithal that he had to give me some emotional support. Just run some laughs.
0: Well, in his defense, he is male. I mean, we don't really know what to say or what to do all the time. See, I was single for 35 years. And then when I met my wife, she had two young daughters. So I jumped into this full force. I had no training whatsoever. I didn't know anything about anything. And so,
1: no training.
3: Well, that's the truth. But you know, the funny thing is that what I did learn, look, he approached everything as if it were a game, because literally that's all he knew. His entire life was football, right? As a little kid, high school, college. So it was. We didn't victimize ourselves. I feel like, and I kind of talk about a little bit in my act, about how we were such victims. We didn't have a word for bullying in our house. Whatever was your flaw was your nickname. You know, you were so tough. Like, I have a brother that had a lazy eye, and I swear to you, he's Uncle Cockeyed, my son, to this day. Like, it's just... You were tough, so when you left the house, if someone tried to pick on you, you'd be like, that is nothing. You should come home and see what they say to me, because they really know me and know my flaws. You're just guessing.
0: you're just throwing pasta at the wall here. You don't know what you're doing.
3: Yeah, you just nothing. These are generic insults. This is nothing. You know, specific problems.
0: We're talking with comedian Tammy Pescatelli. She's going to be at the Improv this weekend in Schaumburg. Go to chicago.improv.com for tickets. Speaking of the Improv, this was many, many years ago. You and I have actually met probably about, 2001, 2002. I was at the Cleveland Improv opening for Vic Henley. And you happened to be in town that week, and we hung out. And I just remember you being a blast.
3: Well, that's why, I remembered your name right away. They were like, do you want to get up? First of all, I told you I'm already up, but some people just never seem to hear that you're up. I guess they just assume that all comics sleep until noon.
0: Most
3: I totally
0: do.
3: Remembered. Right?
1: Yeah.
3: Vic Henley,
1: almost,
3: what a great
1: almost
3: comic,
1: every
3: right?
1: comic we have on sounds like they're wiping the sleep out of their eyes when they're calling. They're like,
3: Well, they didn't wait to balance their whole life out at the end.
0: Well, here's the thing. Most comics, their first request is, hey, do you think they could record this at like 1 o'clock and we'll pretend like it's in the morning? But see, here's the problem with most comics, and we understand. We both come from stand-up comedy. We understand that you get disheveled. But then when you get a comic on and they're like, okay, we're going to record this at 1 in the afternoon. We'll pretend like it's tomorrow morning. You start talking like it's... Right. You pretend like it's tomorrow morning, and they get all confused in the middle of the interview. They're like, wait... What day is it supposed to be? Like, is the show tonight? Did I do a show last night?
3: It's so funny. Well, I always laugh because I never got the benefit of like a lot of the crap that a lot of the guys get, or a lot of, I go, for me, when I first started, I had to wear the lesbian comedian uniform, which was the vest and the white T-shirt and the jeans, right? And so, like, I got stuck with that. Now these young girls come up with their skirts or their high knee, and, you know, and I was wearing two bras to tape it down because you didn't want to seem like you were attractive, mm-hmm. okay? Because no one would take you seriously with comedy. Then, now, I have a baby, you know, 6 years ago, and they tell me my career is over because they think that, you know, everybody in comedy thinks that most women, when they have a kid, they just quit.
0: Mm-hmm.
3: And so I go, or most of those, you know, most of my colleagues, the women, their wives have the babies. So I'm like, I have no idea how I balance it all, if I am balancing it all. But, you know, I wouldn't know if it was day or night anyway, that being said. Half the time, I'm just, whenever I'm up, I'm doing something. That's how I know.
1: Wow.
3: Well, you guys gotta come to a guest set. Why don't you come to a guest set this weekend?
0: Because I figured out that I can just stand here at a microphone for 3 hours, and then after that, I don't want to see a microphone daily. I understand that, but I have the best
3: audiences.
0: You really do.
3: My audiences are so kind and so much fun, as long as it's not some drunk broad who needs way too much attention and can't strip anymore.
0: long as it's not that one that shows up.
3: Yeah, just there's always one woman who just needs way too much attention, and it's that I always call it the black hole of neediness. But, you know.
0: We're talking with Tammy Pescatelli. She is going to be at the Chicago Improv this weekend, chicago.improv.com. Now, I know you did a season or two of Last Comic Standing, right?
3: Oh, my God, that's so old. I wish somebody... I saw that. I was so happy that the Daily Herald picked me as their weekend pick, and then I'm looking at it, and it's, like, about Last Comic. I'm like, oh, my God, is there anybody in the world who doesn't use... I don't use that in my credits anymore, but you can't get it off. Just that you let all these girls with their naked pictures know. I can't get a credit from 10 years ago off the Internet, let alone if I had a naked picture.
0: Now, see, here, that's why we're here to help. Put a naked picture out there, we'll stop talking about Last Comic Standing.
3: That's right.
0: Jennifer Lawrence works for Jennifer Lawrence every five minutes.
1: No.
3: And it's not your fault at all, because it's there. But yes, it was 10 years ago we did season 2, which was an amazing season. We had like 17 million viewers. I made it to number 3 that season. It was great. And then we did like another fake season, and I had a great time. And those people are still all my friends. Kathleen Madigan's my best friend. John Heffron and Alonzo Bowden are like my brothers. And
0: well, that's
3: like
0: why I brought it up, because those seasons, there was so many good people on there, and such fun that we had a lot of fun with all the guys and ladies this year. We had like a bunch of them on this year, and they really changed it up a lot. So,
3: you guys had one of my best buds over there, Rocky Laporte.
0: Yeah, that's
3: right,
0: our guy.
3: Chicago.
0: Yeah, Rocky's our guy.
3: I tried to tell him to not do it.
0: Did you really?
3: He called Kathleen and I, and he's like, "What should I go?" They're going to eat your soul. It will eat your soul. You'll never let you win. They're going to want to. You'll be the fun. But they're going to trick you, and you're going to think that you could win, and you're going to hear in your head, "You can win, Rocky. You can win," but you can't. He'll never let you win, but you will get a lot of fans, and it will help you because he's funny, genuinely funny. And I was right, but Rock is a great guy, and he did well. They were on the bus a few weeks ago, and there wasn't even a bathroom. The bathroom broke on the bus. But
0: come on.
3: Had a good time.
0: Yeah, thanks, NBC.
3: I'm not lying.
0: Thank
3: it was
0: you.
3: Like Major League.
0: All right.
1: Hey, Tammy. You were on the episode on the seasons that actually they locked you in a house together, right?
3: Yeah, we lived together for like 35 days. I was mad twice. Once I was mad, just generically, because I think that just happens. I don't think as a Sicilian you can not get mad within a 30-day span. And then one time I was mad because I was trying to eat, and I'm hypoglycemic, and they hadn't fed us. It was a day there was only four of us left in the house, five, I think. And they were trying to get us mad. They were looking for drama. And it was like 3 o'clock in the afternoon. You couldn't leave. There was no internet, cell phone, outgoing phone, nothing. So we couldn't get any food. And they lost us in there with only alcohol. And as I said, I'm hypoglycemic, and I needed to eat, or else I was going to end up in a really bad medical state. And they kept saying, we'll bring food, we'll bring food. And finally, I had the shakes, and I said, I need to eat. And they sent a production assistant to come tell me, we'll get you food when we come back from lunch. And I snapped. But I was smart enough at that point, after being in there all those days, to go upstairs, take off my mic, go in this room where we changed, and go crazy, right? A lot of people do that at work, right? You go in the break room, you go outside, sure. You scream, you know what I mean?
1: Right, right.
3: Okay, cut to 3 months later, I'm watching on TV, me in like Zapruder footage, like it's grainy. They have to write it in the thing. So meanwhile, that means that they had pictures. They had filmed us the entire time when we were changing in that room.
0: Sure.
3: They had edited to make it look like I was yelling at Bonnie McFarlane, who hadn't been in the house for 3 weeks. It took us, now she's one of my closest friends, but it took us 7 years. 7 years to work that through, because she believed that that was real. I couldn't even address it. You know what I mean? It was just so crazy. So, yeah, it was a crazy thing.
0: Yeah,
1: wow.
0: and
1: that was what I was going to ask you, is how real, like, conversations in the house were, if they piece them together, or, and you just answered that. That's exactly what I was asking, is if...
3: Yeah, they did a lot of sneaky stuff, especially when they asked. That's why I don't believe in votes. Because if you're asking people to vote, you should do a true depiction of people. We would have conversations where there'd be three of us in more. I'll say, here's another example. Okay, one day, me, John Heffern, and... aunt are sitting in the room. Kathleen Madigan and Alonzo Bowden were out smoking on our balcony, but we're all talking together, okay? It's just, you know, when people just step off to the side.
0: Mm-hmm.
3: They don't smoke, either one of them, now at this point. But at the time, I would have smoked crack if they would have given it to me. I was so nervous in that house. So the three of us are in the room. But on the angle, aunt and I are sitting on the bed together, and John's on an opposite. They shot it, so it just looked like aunt and I were having a conversation. We were trying to figure something out. I don't even think it was about the vote, just something. And Alonzo says to me from the balcony, Tim, what would Sonny Corleone do? And I was like, oh, he would shoot him. You get shot in the toll booth. You blah blah blah. You burn down. I go, that's not Sonny Corleone. I go, that's Al Pacino. I go, that in Scarface. I want to burn down his house. I want to cut off his head. I want to blah blah blah. And they cut that as if that's what we said for the vote. They were just looking for people. They made it like just aunt and I were in the room talking about everybody, and each one of those people were there. So that's why I said to Rock, it's okay if there's no house, as long as, you know, the vote will never be true. It's by advertisers and producers' vote. But as long as you know that going in, you have fun.
0: Yeah, and we talked to him quite a bit throughout the filming of it, and then afterwards, because I just like you, I met Rock years and years and years ago in Omaha, and him and I did I opened for him a bunch of times, you know, with him. He lives maybe about 20 minutes from me in Omaha.
3: Aww.
0: So yeah.
3: He's
0: so
3: one
0: he's,
3: of my favorite people.
0: Oh, I love Rocky Laporte. And when I saw that he was going to be on there, I was so excited for him. That said, it's amazing how they will. They'll twist you and turn you. And we talked about it during the show this year. You can't really have a true comedy contest ever. It's way too subjective. Comedy is funny to different people because of all of our life experience and all the different things that have happened. I mean, I would imagine now, you know, they told you when you were pregnant your career was over. I'm sure your comedy made a right turn once you started dealing with your son and all the things that came up.
3: Yeah, well, I don't talk about my son, but I do talk just about my life. No, not really. It's not his choice. You know what I mean?
0: Okay.
3: But I do talk about just, I'm married now. Like, my whole life is different. What happened to me is that when I first, even in the last comic, I wasn't living any kind of life. I was on the road, doing whatever I had to do all day, and then talking at people at night. I didn't have a life experience. So then once I got, for me, once I got married and had my kid, it's not about that that became my act, but the pressure, my jokes are different because I'm actually living a regular life now. Mm-hmm. And I don't feel like I've ever connected with people as much. You know, people, I say it in my act, and not to be, well, I don't say it anymore because it was in my special, but my opening line in my special on Netflix is where do you get your material? I'm like, I wake up. Now my narrative has really become my jokes.
0: Well, it's funny right. That you say that because Tony has said to me, you know, when are you going to get back on the road? When are you going to go do shows again? And I said, you know, I have to spend some time and actually figure out what my material is. I could take my wedding ring off and I could do an hour tomorrow. But that's my old show. Like you said, you did a special. Did you throw a lot of that out? Because to me, that's the thing that blows my mind. I was talking about working with Vic Henley that week. I know that week he said, I got to start doing new material. I'm going to see. And he decided he wasn't going to do any of his old material till Saturday. And he was just going to go out there and see what happened. And at that point, I was so young, I was like, he's crazy. But as I get older, I'm well, you have to.
3: Well, you have to, especially in this economy. If people can, like, let's just take the artistic thing out of it. Let's just look at it from the economy perspective. If people can watch it at home on Netflix or they already downloaded it on iTunes, they don't want to pay to see it again. Now, that being said, to this day, I haven't done a joke about, like, my uncles since probably 2006. Mm-hmm. And people will still come up to me and go, why don't you tell us about the time your uncles got kicked out of Disney World? What happened to that? What happened to your sister-in-law? She's a hoe, isn't she? Blah, blah, blah. So, you know, so no matter, you're damned if you do, you're damned if you don't.
0: Sure.
3: But, like, last year I filmed that special, and now I'm getting ready because it's you know, you have more people come to your show because of that, because they see that special, but they want to see some of it because that's why they liked you. But they want to see some new stuff. I have a new special that I have to shoot next spring, so I really got to get that moving. You know what I mean? So mm-hmm. it's one of those things where I'm halfway. If you came to my show right now, and you, like, say you watched my special the night before,
0: mm-hmm.
3: you'll see now. And by the way, that's my hour special, not my half hour that Comedy Central bastardizes and plays 5,000 times and sends me nothing. if you, right?
1: There's comedy. There's comedy. In
3: oh, my
1: right?
3: God.
1: Comedy, just narrowing it down. Anybody that wants to be a
3: people
1: comic.
3: People are like, oh, my God, you must really be getting a lot of money. No, nothing. I get zilch. But you came, you'll see about a half hour of stuff that you know and a half hour of brand new stuff, which is, it's a natural flow for me because
0: sure.
3: It just is blending.
0: That's and the special
3: I wish
0: that,
3: I had the Louis C.K. to throw it all away.
0: Yeah. I don't either. You know, I'm trying to figure out how do I work some of these jokes into, because my whole act was I had been fired from a bunch of regular jobs and I was single and never got laid. Well, okay. I mean, the never got laid part, I got married. So that still flows. But the rest of it, I'm
3: right.
0: Like, all right, I gotta figure out what I'm doing with my life.
3: I mean, there's your thing. You're just trying not to get fired from your marriage. Like, and you know, that's right. That's,
0: absolutely.
3: That's really what your hook is. You're just trying not to get fired from your marriage. You've never been I mean, that would be my perspective. Like, say I'll be the joke doctor.
0: Look at that.
3: right? You've been fired from everything else. And the fact that this woman who knows your work history still hired you, she would be like the worst CEO ever. I don't know why. Like, that's on your resume. It's quite clearly failure. But for some reason, she has decided that either she was going to make her company work with you or there was going to be a severance package that you can't fulfill anyway.
0: There it is. Tammy Pescatelli just got me back out on the road. There you go. By the way, the special that she's talking about is called Finding the Funny. You can find it on Netflix if you'd like. But why don't you go see Tammy live in person this weekend? She's at the Improv in Schaumburg. Chicago.improv.com is where you can get tickets. You can also go to chicagoscomedyscene.com. If you're used to going there and listening to the show, you can find her the tickets for that there as well. Tammy, thank you so much for coming on this morning, hanging out with us, and having some fun. We look forward to seeing you this weekend.
3: Oh, my God, my pleasure. Sorry for the chaos and confusion with the emails, but listen, I really would love to see you guys come down and do a set. You should really challenge yourself to come down and just do even just a few minutes, whatever.
1: Tammy, I would love to do that. Is that an open offer? I'll definitely come do a set.
3: Yes, it's an open offer. I think I might be able to swing something like that. I might have a little bit of pull over there. You never know. As a comic, they continuously, you think you got it, and you're like, I don't even have a green room. But absolutely. Absolutely.
0: Well, that's awesome. Okay. Tammy, thank you so much. Before we let you go, can we have you do a liner for the show as well? Do you mind?
3: Absolutely.
0: All right. Just, this is Tammy Pescatelli, and you're listening to Steve Tuohy and Tony Carr on Chicago's Comedy Scene.com is what it's called.
3: Jeez.
0: I know. It's a lot. Okay. It's a whole thing. Yeah. You'll get the check in the mail. It'll be all fine.
3: All right.
0: For voiceover work.
3: Okay. You ready?
0: Sure.
3: Hi, this is Tammy Pescatelli, and you're listening to Steve Tuohy and Tony Carr on Chicago's Comedy Whatever.
0: That's perfect.
3: You know what you're listening to.
1: I love that.
0: Chicago's Comedy Whatever. Thank you, Tammy. We appreciate it. Have yourself a great day. We'll look forward to seeing you this weekend.
3: Bye, you guys.
0: Bye-bye. There she is, Tammy Pescatelli, chicago.improv.com for tickets.
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7: Get ready. Get ready. It's Tony Carr. Tony Carr. All the way down. And Arnold Schwarzenegger, Tony, get to the car. You have to get out of here. Get to the car. Tony Carr. Do it. Go. Get down. Get down. That's right. Chicago. Action. Romance. Desire. All for you. Right now. Tony, we love you. This is low. Get ready.
0: It's the guest spot with Tony Carr.
8: You remember when... Remember when you were with the Beatles? Sure. That was awesome.
9: Is this some kind of joke?
1: Get that joke. All right, those of you listening on Facebook, some of you listening on Chicago's Comedy Scene, I want to welcome you, and more importantly, welcome Michael Yo.
10: Hey, what's going on, man? How are you?
1: I'm very well. The bigger question, and the reason I said it the way I said it, is you've had a rough year.
10: Oh, my goodness.
1: I am so happy to have you here.
10: Yeah, it was, you know, it was rough, the whole Corona thing, you know, but 8 days in ICU, but we beat it and we're here to have a huge 2020, man.
11: I got to say, you look healthy. You look good. You
10: feel good? I just took an x-ray last week. Fluids are going down even more, but I still have a little fluid in my system. But as far as I feel, I started working out again, man. I feel great. I feel awesome.
11: Now, I don't want to spend my entire time with you talking about coronavirus, but you're the only one I know that definitely had it. Like, yeah. lots of people are saying, you know, I think I had something a few months ago, but, you know, I wasn't tested. You almost died.
10: Yeah, I was in ICU for 8 days. Doctor was like, I asked the doctor, hey, what's going to happen? He goes, we don't know. It's going to go good or really bad, and we'll know in 2 days. So it was scary, man. You know, it was really scary, bro. It was.
11: Yeah. So did you know you had it? Like, was there no doubt? Like, did you it's the flu, maybe it's coronavirus, or is it, holy cow, this is different.
10: No, I knew it wasn't a flu. It was something I've never experienced. The first couple of days when I quarantined myself, it was just a fever. So I was like, I've had those before, but I didn't feel right. But man, that third and fourth day, you know, the fourth day where my wife had to call 911 to get me, to bring me to the hospital. 911 picked me up, brought me to the hospital. And that's when I knew it was serious, because I couldn't breathe. And they didn't, before they even tested me, they're like, you got it. You show all the symptoms. I couldn't breathe. And they took a chest x-ray. And right after the chest x-ray, they knew how serious it was, because I had pneumonia and corona. So they took me straight up to ICU. So that's when I knew it was serious.
11: Oh, wow. So there was, you right to ICU. Mm. So it was, yeah. So how long from, I feel run down, because I saw your interview with Joe Rogan, which, by the way, was one of the most compelling interviews I've ever seen.
10: I love Rogan, man. Rogan's amazing. He's a huge champion of mine, and, dude, I love him so much. He really, just took me under his wings, his podcast. And, if you're on his show, it's one of the biggest shows in the world. And, you know, he's helped me find my own voice in my own podcast. Ever since I've been on his show, since the last show, I kind of redid my podcast.
11: Okay.
10: Where I don't talk about pop culture at all anymore. I just talk about real stuff and real topics, what's going on in the world with comedians, because I think we have we're truth tellers, but also we have a funny way to look at things people look at every day that's normal to them, but we find the funny in it. So right. That's where my podcast has really exploded in. Just over the last couple of weeks, the numbers have been through the roof. So, you know, Michael Yo Show, check it out. But that's what I'm saying, is he definitely motivates me, and he's an inspiration of what he built and how he built it.
11: It's amazing to see his success. And I think it gives all comics out there work and hope. You know what I mean?
10: And it's hope, even if you don't get to that level. If you get to 1/100th of his level, you're living comfortably for the rest of your life.
11: Right.
10: You know what I mean? So it's a thing where, and you have all the power. The one thing, my dream is to, I tell everybody, you know you're successful when you get to a point where you just have a flip phone. And I mean a straight flip phone that only takes calls and you give calls. You don't need emails. You don't need texts. People, if they need to find you, they got to leave a message. You know, you're not on your phone all day. Only certain people have your phone number. That's success to me, is where you're so successful, people are waiting for you to work when you want to work. You know, and it's about being our own boss. You know what I mean?
11: I do. I've never heard that theory, though, and it makes me ask, what kind of phone are you carrying?
10: Oh, iPhone, man. I'm getting emails. I have not made it yet.
11: Yeah, yeah. Is Rogan carrying a flip phone?
10: No, of course not. But to me, I think there's a couple, Bill Murray does it. You know, he has a flip phone. A lot of, people that don't care about texting and the internet on their phone, that's what I'm saying. Once you're so comfortable where I feel like when you're in the industry or you're a comic, you're waiting to get booked. And so you got to be quick. You know, you got to get. Right. So once
11: so
10: you
11: don't,
10: get,
11: so don't go to the next person. You got to.
10: That's right.
11: Answer that call.
10: So right now, it's like we're all like, okay, where's it coming from? Where's it coming from? But when you're like a Bill Murray, a George Clooney, like they don't even need a phone.
11: No,
10: guess what? All they're waiting for is that agent to call or somebody else to be like, hey. And they're not even auditioning. They're like, you got this job. If you want to do it, it's here. You
11: right,
10: know what I mean?
11: Right,
10: like,
11: right.
10: That's a level. And it, even on a lower level, it's just being your own boss too. You can have whatever phone you want. But one thing I learned about Hollywood, there's a lot of no's. And what podcasting has done and what Joe Rogan has shown comics is that you don't have to wait for the industry to tell you yes. And that's what I love about comedy too, is casting directors can tell you no all day long. But as soon as you go on stage, and if you're funny, 400 people in that crowd say yes.
11: Right.
10: And they like you for you. They like you. So it really doesn't affect you as much when you get a no in casting, because you know your self-worth on stage.
11: I totally get that. And as you come through the ranks in comedy, you meet people that you think, man, this guy can't talk off stage to anybody. Like, how's this guy going to get jobs? He has to have like a manager, because there's a lot of comics out there that are amazing on stage. You get them off stage and they're like, they're in
10: no
11: a little
10: social
11: shell.
10: Skills.
11: None.
10: Yeah. They're,
11: which maybe gives them the freedom to be that nut on stage because they don't have that same social, I don't know, stigma or whatever. Like, stopping them. Judgment.
10: Everybody has their something, you know, like I'm exactly on stage like I am in real life, but I know what you're talking about. Some comics, like on stage, they're big, and then off stage, they're very quiet, low key, you know? So I think what podcasting does is gives you your own outlet, and even social media, you know, it just gives you a voice, and your people will find you that like you, you know?
11: No, I'm a fan of yours, and I watch a lot of your comedy. You just said in your podcast that about your podcast that you don't talk about pop culture
10: anymore. I used to, when I first launched my podcast, it was all about pop culture because that's what people know me from.
11: Right.
10: But after going on Joe Rogan's show a couple of times, I was like, you know what? I want to talk about real stuff, you know, and actually it helps me grow as a comic too. So I started getting comedians on, experts, doctors on, you know, all types of people, just to find, I want to learn on my podcast.
11: Right. Now. Okay.
10: You know, if I have a comic on, I don't just want it to be funny. I want some real conversation, because I feel like comics are the truth tellers. Comics find a normal situation and see the funny in it. So what better people to have on to talk about the protests, the riots, the Trump rally over here, the Black Lives Matter parade, you know, like the movement. So it's a thing where I feel like comics have such a strong voice and can still keep it light, but serious at times. I think it's great. I think it's great. And like, I have a lady on called Dr. Kate, and she breaks down the coronavirus, how to eat healthy, what foods to eat or not eat to battle it. I mean, it's phenomenal. So I'm learning so much now on my podcast.
11: That's amazing. And that, so I've been doing radio for like seven, 8 years, but I have a guy that I work with who, when we had a show together, you know, Steve Toohey, you've been on our show.
10: Course,
11: yeah,
10: of course.
11: Yeah. Well, he's been in like 25, 30 years. Okay.
10: Yeah.
11: So when I first started doing radio, I was going to FM radio stations doing radio as a comic, and I was all morning zoo-ish, like, overly happy, and because I wanted to be invited back, I wanted to have that high energy. And he sat me and goes, dude, what are you doing? You were funnier before we got on the air. What are you doing? And when we started doing that was when we were doing FM, which I only got to do a few times, you know, because I was doing it as a comic. And then I started the station, and then we started doing a show together. And we started talking about real things, because we had 3 hours to fill. You can't try to be funny for 3 hours and not look like a clown, you know? Mm-hmm. I really liked that. I really liked that we talked about Ferguson when it was happening, like as it was happening, like watching the news.
10: And that's what we should be talking about. Like, I hate the people that say stay in your lane. And the people that are saying stay in your lane, they're working, they're not in politics either. So how are you telling me to stay when you're not even in the lane? You know?
11: Yeah, I feel like politics, though, is out of hand at this point. Like, going back to the coronavirus, that shouldn't be a political thing.
10: Wearing a mask should not be political at all. But Donald Trump has made it a political matter. You know, it's like if you kneel, then you're against the flag. No. Well, guess what? It took people years to finally realize, no, it's not disrespecting the flag. He just was trying to make a statement about what you see that has exploded, Black Lives Matter. Right. Trump will find something to try to make us divide the country. Like now it's mask.
11: Right.
10: Why wouldn't I want to wear a mask to protect other people?
11: Right.
10: You know what
11: right.
10: I mean? So it's ridiculous. That's like you go into the hospital and none of the people that work there wearing a mask. Like it's like and the doctor going, "Why should I wear a mask?" You know, it's stupid. That's how stupid it is. It's just ridiculous.
11: Well, there you go. I was curious how you felt about politics and all that, because your show is very light. Your show
10: yeah,
11: is very,
10: it
11: very
10: was. Light. But we talk about it now. That's and after I switched, because I think I got a good a different point of view. Because one thing I think why I me and Rogan click so well on his podcast is we both are people that will talk about both sides. Okay. Like I really want to know. Like, am I a Trump supporter? Absolutely, 100% not. But it interests me a lot why people do support him. And I like to know, like, I try to figure out in my head, okay, I get when he first got elected, people, small business owners were like, well, he's going to help us.
11: Right.
10: You know, because we're not going to get taxed as much and things like that.
11: Which he did. Yeah, he has helped businesses. The problem is I feel like it's at the expense of everyone else.
10: Exactly. Yeah. So that's the thing. And now, though, when all this rhetoric is coming out of his mouth, all this racist baiting is coming out of his mouth, you know, now I'm wondering, like, after 3 years of that, and he constantly lies, and that's a fact. Like, right. if you're one of the people that are going, he doesn't lie, it's like, come on. Like, there's literally, you can pull up video of him saying one thing and him lying about it the next day. So my thing is, like, if you're that person, there's nothing to talk about. You just, right. That's your dude. I would rather a person go, I'm racist and I love Trump. then say, you know what? I don't think he's lying. Because some people don't want to say that. So they go, it's the media, it's the fake news making stuff up. It's like, no, I mean, they do tend, I will admit this, they make mistakes, but they have to come back and correct their mistakes.
11: Right.
10: You know, where Trump in the open is lying. So when people go, it's all the news lying and things like that, it's just like, okay, you're Trump diehards.
11: Right.
10: And you're ride or die. Now, I'm not saying those people are racist, but it would make me feel better if somebody would go, yo, I don't give a fuck what he does. I'm racist and I'm rolling with Trump.
11: Right.
10: You know?
11: Right. If they just said, I'm a Trump guy. It doesn't matter. It doesn't matter what he does.
10: No. And some people are like that.
11: Then you can just dismiss it. You can go, okay, then.
10: Well, then there's no reason to even have a conversation.
11: Right. Right. Yeah.
10: You know? Like, for instance, I'm not a Trump guy. In my mind, I've seen all the evidence that I need to not be a Trump guy. So I don't care who was on the other side. I will listen to them, but they can't convert me to be a Trump guy, you know?
11: Right.
10: But there is a middle ground of people that, should I be a Trump? Should I be not be a Trump? Those are the people we are talking, or I'm talking to right now, you know? Because I don't care who, like God could come down and be like, hey, you need to go with Trump. And be like, nah, I'm good, God. We good.
11: I hate to keep bringing things back to Rogan, but Rogan's very down to earth on the way he says things.
10: Yeah.
11: And one of the things he said was that, and this was early on, this was like, I think this might have been before Trump was president. He said, you know, I don't know his politics. I don't know. But what I do know is he's a dick. Do you want a dick to lead us?
10: You know? Yeah. Yeah.
11: And I immediately shared that video of him saying that, because that was the cleanest argument I've ever heard. It didn't have nothing to do with politics. It just had to do with, do you want to look at this guy for 4 years just being a dick?
10: You know? And that has come to fruition. And some people love that, though. Some people love the attitude. You know, some people love that they think he doesn't, no matter what he does, you know, he's sticking it to the man. Even though realistically, a president is the man.
11: He's the definition of the man. He's a billionaire business owner president. Yeah.
10: And he talks about draining the swamp. He's fired everybody. He's hired. He's making these mistakes. Like, how can they not see? But, you know, it's a thing where we could go on and on. But like I said, that's why there's elections. And I mean, there's a whole issue about that as well, that it's not going to be evenly done because of redlining, which is legal. So I can't complain against something legal. Doesn't make it right.
11: Right.
10: You know, and just because it's legal today doesn't mean it's going to be legal next year or 20 years from now. Pot, for example.
11: Right.
10: You know what I mean? So I want people to know what's legal now doesn't mean it's right. Legal does not mean right.
11: All right. I'm going to admit something here in front of the audience in case I'm not the only dummy that listening here. What is redlining? I don't know what that
10: redlining is. Redlining is basically it goes both ways. Republicans do it and Democrats. If I win a certain district, right?
11: Right.
10: Then you can, if you get your right people around you, you can vote for redlining to kind of redline areas that will vote more for you and have more power in that Congress. Like, it's harder to vote in African-American.
11: It's harder
10: to vote. Yes. It's harder to vote. And then you get, for instance, more power from that district, you know, because, okay, the biggest, let's say, I'm gonna give you a bad example. This is a horrible example, but let's say Los Angeles, right?
11: Right.
10: In California, you're trying to win in California. Let's say Los Angeles, and Los Angeles is a district, but you redline the white area and you leave out Compton and all other areas that have a heavy African-American population, and the weight holds more in the white area than the African-American areas. And then you put less polling in the people of color areas.
11: Right.
10: So Republicans do that because they know, like, for instance, I read something where, I don't want to even quote it because I'm going to get it wrong. But I know there's a problem with African Americans getting to the polling stations. They don't want mail-in ballots, which is legal. You know, so right.
11: And we're in a pandemic.
10: Yeah. But Donald Trump knows.
11: They should be forcing us to do mail-in right now because of what's going on.
10: They should. But Donald Trump and Republicans know the more people of color that vote, the worst chance they have to win. So they try to do everything to suppress the people of color vote. So, I mean, that's obvious. And on the other hand, when Democrats get in there, they do everything they can to push up the people of color vote because they know they stay in power. So it goes, but now what I'm saying is it goes both ways. Like, Democrats do it too. So it goes both ways, you know? So it is what it is. And I don't understand why we can't get to a place. Whoever gets the most votes wins.
11: Right, right.
10: It seems very simple. Not this whole, this state holds this, this state. No.
11: Right.
10: It's America voting. It's like America's Got Talent or America. Whoever votes the most wins. There you go. You
11: know? Yeah, exactly. Okay, so I'm going to switch it up a little bit. So here's what I want to do. I want to go to your website, and I'm going to show one of your videos.
10: Yeah.
11: And when I come back, I have a question about your family, okay? And about how they react to your stuff, okay?
10: Okay.
11: So here we go. This is the part where I had to click buttons, and you know how much I like doing that, right?
10: Oh, you love it. And you're so good at it, too.
11: Yeah. Hey, now, you know, I don't have a producer, okay? It's just me. All right, so you should be seeing your website.
10: Yeah, that's michaelyo.com, and yeah, that's the clips right there.
11: All right, here we go. We're going to watch this video, and then I'm going to come back to you.
12: I went home. It was the NBA playoffs, the championship, actually. The Cleveland Cavaliers plays the Golden State Warriors, right? I go home. All my friends come over, and my dad were watching the game. My mom comes in out of nowhere, looks at the screen, and goes, "Look, so stupid. Me no understand." I look at the screen. I'm like, "What? It's LeBron James." She goes, "Yeah, I know, Bron." But you tell me this in front of all my friends. Why he have tattoo? He too black, you can't see. Mom, my friends are here. That shit is racist. Oh, so funny, so funny. So I racist now. Okay, okay, I racist. But you know racist, right? I'm like, nah, Mom, I'm not racist. She goes, good, good, good. Since you know racist, tell me what tattoo said. The whole room looks at the screen. We couldn't tell what the shit said either. But I didn't want my mom to know she was right. I look at my dad for help because he's the leader of the pack. He jumps up and goes, I got this, son. I got it, I got it. It says K-W-N-T-M-T-O-B. My mom goes, K-W-M-T-N-D-O-B. He goes, yep, Corinne, women need to mind their own business, shit.
11: That is some fun stuff there. That's
10: Thank
11: great.
10: You, man. I love it.
11: Yeah. Yeah. So this leads me to the question, though. How did your parents react to – you do a lot of impressions of them.
10: Oh, yeah.
11: It's some real beautiful teasing.
10: Yes, it is. And my mom at the beginning, it's so funny. My mom was like, oh, no, don't put me in act. And then she went to one of my shows and she sees everybody laughing. Then after the show, she was getting stopped more than me and she loved it. She was like, oh, so I celebrity now. Like she loved, now she tells me stories to say on stage. You know what your dad did today? You know, like she's that woman now. She's always trying to give me bits now.
11: That's hilarious.
10: Yeah, I love them.
11: So that clip was from MichaelYo.com, but it's actually from the special.
10: Blasian.
11: I told you when I talked to you before this came out and you were telling me, and I'm like, I feel racist saying that.
10: I know.
11: Yeah.
10: Yeah. Blasian, so, black and Asian. Yeah.
11: Black and Asian. So that's on Prime Video. It's amazing. I love it. How many shows did you record to make that? Do you remember?
10: Oh, no, we shot twice that night and that was it. But I was on the road for like 9 months to put the final touches on it.
11: Okay.
10: Because I had tons of club gigs and I was just putting the final touches. I wanted to make sure it was good. And I love it. I love the story it tells. I love that it's a real introduction to who I am in my world. And now I'm working on my next one that will probably just be a 30-minute special, but it shows you where I am now. You know, like it's a right. thing where the first one was to get you to where my son was one.
11: Right.
10: And how I grew up and how my parents and how I got married. It tells that whole story to when my son was one till about a year and a half ago, 2 years ago. Now my new one is like, oh, my son's three. So I'm gonna catch you up from one to three.
11: You have the same philosophy on your shows as your friend and our friend, Joe Coy.
10: Joe Coy. He's my mentor.
11: Yeah, he told me his specials are like a documentary of him and his family.
10: Well, I agree with that. It's a thing where Joe gave me the best piece of advice. He's the one that was my mentor. He goes, people, when you tell about your real life, people get invested in you. You know, right. they want to know, they come back to see, oh, where's your family now? They're not just coming to you for jokes. And
11: right,
10: one of the best stories I have with Joe is, this is probably, I was a year in doing stand-up. There was this big thing called Comedy Juice in LA at the time. And I went in the middle of it, did solid. The last guy crushed, right? Joe Coy came out. Last dude destroyed. So we're leaving the show. And this, I'm only a year in. And I did good, solid. He goes, you had the best set tonight. I go, what are you talking about? The last dude destroyed it. He goes, yeah, what's his name? I go, I don't know. He goes, yep. But with your show, I know you're black and Asian. I know about your dad. I know about your mom. I know about your family. So the other guy, everybody's going to leave the club and go, man, that last guy was great. And then they're going to say, what's his name again? Oh, I don't know. Because he didn't make you. It's a connect. One thing. Like, that's right. So yeah. The thing is, jokes, people can't attach themselves to just jokes. They got to attach themselves to you. So that's the whole thing. He goes, I knew more about you in that 8 minutes, 10 minutes you did than the guy that was just funny.
11: Well, I watch.
10: Hold on. People outgrow jokes, but they don't outgrow you.
11: That's awesome. Mm-hmm. And I'm going to write that down because I want to be better at my comedy.
10: There you go.
11: You know, I look back at some of the comedy I've done, which worked. And I'm like, that's not me.
10: Well, see, that's the thing. Once you get to a certain, it's not about working. It's about telling your story.
11: Right. But as a young comic, young meaning new to the business, doing 8 to

0: I got to get tons of laughs.
1: Right.
0: It's gonna because you're working on your craft more than just crushing.
1: You look back at George Carlin's specials. There's times where he talks for 3 minutes without a punchline.
0: That's right.
1: He's making a point.
0: I feel that, you know, Dave Chappelle said it. He goes, they don't always need to be like his last special was not funny. I mean, he had funny moments in it.
1: Right.
0: But I would say out of the 28 minutes it was, 21 of them weren't funny. It was just him really talking to people.
1: Right.
0: You know, but I feel like we needed that in this moment. We right. need his voice in this moment. It wasn't like every 30 seconds you were laughing. He would talk 5-6 minutes without a laugh, you know?
1: Right. I'm a giant comedy fan. Mm-hmm. I mean, more than anything, I'm a giant comedy fan.
0: Yeah.
1: And I feel like there's a history and evolution of comedy. And in your special Blasian, I said it right? Right? Said
0: yeah.
1: it right?
0: Yeah. Yeah. You're not racist. Don't worry about it.
1: I'm not racist. there's a moment that I've never seen happen on any other comedy special. And I know the process of building a comedy special. You do this stuff over and over and over again to the point where some of the words don't even have meaning anymore. You're in your head. You're just like, all right, here's where I am on the list. There's a point where you start telling the story of your mother beating cancer twice
0: yes.
1: and you get choked up, to the point where, I mean, it stopped. You started again, you stopped, and then you finished telling the story. And in that moment, there's people in the audience with tears in their eyes.
0: Yeah. Yeah. It's so funny. Like, I think I got caught up in the moment because my parents were there. I talked to my parents right before I hit the stage. And it's that surreal moment where everything you've worked for comes to a head.
1: Right.
0: And the story means so much. Because, you know, you could lose your mother to breast cancer and she's right there looking at you in the crowd. Right. And it's just this moment that really, I don't know where it came. I've never cried before telling that story. It just hit me so hard in that moment. And then the next show I didn't cry and they go, which one do you want? And I go, I want the realest one, whatever is the realest one. And I think people connected to that. In my opinion,
1: I've watched hundreds if not thousands of comedy specials, that is the most emotionally connected I've ever been to a special, to the point where I watched that part again. I was like, because they show a girl in the audience wiping tears.
0: Yeah.
1: And 20 seconds later, she's laughing with her hands on her face laughing.
0: Yeah.
1: And that's fucking amazing.
0: That's the beauty of comedy, isn't it? You could actually get somebody to cry and then laugh. And that's what I'm like you. You're probably way geekier than me in comedy. But what I love.
1: I appreciate that. Thank you.
0: Yeah, no. But I just love how comedy moves people. I love that you can walk into a room of 300 people and turn their day around. You don't know how many people reached out after watching that moment going, I lost my mom to breast cancer. I lost my dad to breast cancer. I lost my sister to breast cancer. Breast cancer affects everyone. Cancer in general affects everyone in the world.
1: Right.
0: And to have that real moment, because I was talking, you know, me and Joe, we talk all the time. I was talking to Joe Coy and it was a thing where I go, I'd rather people watch my first special and go, I really like that guy and he's funny, rather than it was funny.
1: Right.
0: Because it's funny doesn't mean they're going to come back. But dude, I like that guy a lot. I like his values and he's funny. Now you built a connection with him and
1: no matter what you do, I'm going to check it out. I mean, even if you wouldn't have done our, I mean, I follow anybody that does our show. I get an interesting, cause I get a connection, but, whatever you're in, I'm going to check out, good or bad. I don't care what I'm hearing about it. I'm going to check it out.
0: Yeah. Well, I think people, once you get to that point, people are along for the ride,
1: right.
0: You know, like I said, I love Dave Chappelle and I didn't think before I even watched it, cause I saw everybody going, you know,

0: I watched it a week later. Everybody, he's the GOAT. He's the GOAT. He's the GOAT. He's the GOAT. And out of all these comments, I didn't see one comment that said it was hilarious. I saw most of the comments I saw was, this is what we need. Right. You know, he could be the next MLK. So before even watching it, I knew he did more than comedy. I knew this was going to move people. And I remember, because I'm a big Dave Chappelle fan, I'm a geek on him. He goes, yes, comedy is to make people laugh, but don't think you telling a story that's powerful isn't as strong as that joke, because they will leave with more from that powerful story than right. just a quick laugh. And that's how I think in my kind. Like I said, I told you before, people outgrow jokes, but they don't outgrow you. So I love silence. The best feeling I have is when I'm telling a story and people do this right here, they start leaning in.
1: Right.
0: Because they're so interested in what's going to happen in a story. And then you hit them with the last joke. I'll go a minute and a half, 2 minutes telling a story. And people are so engaged. You see them in the crowd start back here. And then by the time of your punchline, they're right here. Right. And that's what's so amazing about comedy.
1: That is amazing. And please take the time to check out Michael Yo's special. It is really good. And,
0: thank you, man.
1: We're running low on time here. I want to get to what's in the works. You said you're working on a new special. Can you hit us with all the plugs, all the websites, and then when me and you are done, please send me text.
0: I will. I'll send you a link
1: I'll send everything out along with this.
0: So I'm writing a pilot right now with Adrian Carter for a brand new Nickelodeon show I sold about my childhood. So awesome. If you've seen my special, you know it's a funny show about my childhood. Okay. So I'm doing that. My podcast is blowing up, the Michael Yo Show. You know, I appreciate all the Joe Rogan fans listening to it. It's a podcast where I put uplifting people on and try to uplift everyone that listens. But we get real about things. We talk about real subjects. You know, I have on doctors to give you advice. If you're having problems, they read emails and put them on. Like, it's funny. Of course, comedy is on. It's a funny podcast, but we talk about real stuff. And MichaelYo.com for everything. Instagram at Michael Yo. And I just started Patreon. I don't know what the hell I'm doing with Patreon.
1: Is that because of the world being shut down? Is that why that's becoming a thing?
0: No, I don't know. What I've noticed, though, is people want access to people they like, but they want stuff that other people aren't getting.
1: Right.
0: You know what I mean?
1: Yeah, yeah. Like, Kristen Key just reached out to me yesterday. She's doing a thing where she'll write a song for you.
0: See?
1: And to me, that's like, shit, that's a lot of work for $25.
0: Yeah.
1: You know?
0: Or it might not be for her. You know, yeah, she might
1: not. Maybe it's something that's so easy for her.
0: Maybe it's the same song for everybody. She's just changing a couple lyrics. See, you don't know.
1: You don't know.
0: But my thing is, I think if they're a super fan, or some people just want to support your cause, I think like with my highest tier is only $20.
1: Okay.
0: And they get is an extra podcast a week, and they get an extra podcast with my parents. Like, my parents' podcast blow up. I had my parents on last week. I went up 1,500 subscribers because of their podcast. Like, my parents are so funny on my podcast. So what I'm going to do, patreon.com/Michael Yo, for anyone that signs up, they'll get the special parents' podcast that won't air on the normal podcast.
1: Right.
0: And they're hilarious. And the people can ask them questions and everything. So
1: the outtakes or bonus features on your special was incredible. They're talking to your parents.
0: They're hilarious, man.
1: And your little boy walking out with your wife, dude, seriously, after it was super smart of you to have your family on stage with you at the end. So when I watch a lot of comedy, I minimize it. It's in the corner of my screen and I'm working, right?
0: Uh-huh.
1: Nope. Stopped working. Full screen. He's been talking about these people for an hour. I gotta see what they look like.
0: It's the payoff. I felt like after you talk about something for that long, if you can provide it, you should show it. Because a lot of people will be like, oh, his mom really doesn't talk like that. His dad really doesn't talk like that. His wife. So, you know, until they see it in real life that, oh my God, he really is Black and Asian, and he's married with a kid. I think it kind of solidified everything to be like, these are the people I'm talking about. And that's why I had the extra footage with my parents. Yeah. So you could see, oh, what he was saying is actually true.
1: Right. And they were kind of, they kind of busted each other's chops a little bit.
0: Oh, a lot.
1: But,
0: yeah.
1: But somehow it was super sweet.
0: Yeah.
1: It was very sweet the way they gave each other a hard time.
0: Ever since I was a kid, I remember them teasing each other like that. And it's their thing, you know. Yeah. It's their thing, and so I'm excited, man. I'm working on the second special, and it's I've already seen the growth. Before the pandemic, I was 30 minutes in, and I think this next one's going to be a 30 minute special, and it's just going to pick up from the last one, and all the new things I've encountered. You know, now I have a daughter that's six months old.
1: Now so. You have to do a second special. She's got to at least be, I guess your wife could carry the 6 month one out on stage, right? At the end.
0: Yeah.
1: Right?
0: No, everybody's going to come. Cause my thing is like, when I want people to watch my special, I want them to see that, you know, not every comedy special has to dog everything in the world. There can be some that uplift, you know, and I think my next one, it's going to be an uplifting one, but we're going to get realer, you know,
1: right?
0: Because
1: right.
0: I've grown as a comic too, you know?
1: Right. Michael, yo, thank you so much for joining us. For those listening, for those listening on Chicago's comedy scene, thank you for listening. Facebook, we're about to drop off from you. Michael, stick around for a second, please.
0: Okay, yeah, absolutely.
1: And you guys watching on Facebook, thank you so much, and we'll catch you next time.
2: 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But if that's you, Rich, I never want to see you again.
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5: 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Coming up in a little bit, Jerry Rocha going to join us. Actually, we'll be playing an interview that we recorded with him last night because he was doing his travel during the day today. So it worked out better for him to record last night. And I made the mistake before we started recording when he said, hey, so what is this, like regular radio or internet or podcast? What is it? And I'm like, yeah, it's podcast internet. He's like, all right, cool. So I'm good on language. And I'm like, yeah, you're fine. And he's like, I'm not going to go crazy or anything. And then he like went crazy or anything.
1: You sure fucking did.
5: Yeah, it's like, yeah. There you go. Tony's very excited now about the swearing. He's like, let's do it. Let's just go balls out. I know. I said eat a dick yesterday, and now that's it. Now everything's wide open.
1: What are you gonna do? But the interview is very funny. I'm gonna be listening to it.
5: It is. So here we go. Jerry Rocha here, Chicago's comedy scene, Chicago's music scene in Tuohyville. Jerry Rocha is going to be out at the Improv in Schaumburg, chicago.improv.com. Jerry, how are you?
6: I'm doing well, thank you. How are you?
5: We are good. We're good. We appreciate you taking the time to come on. Where are you originally from?
6: Dallas, Texas is my hometown, but I live in LA now.
5: Okay. Did you start comedy in Dallas?
6: I did, yeah. I started doing open mics right out of high school. Because I went to community college for like 3 weeks, and I was like, man, fuck this. This is just like high school. What am I going to learn? You know, like, I'm not going to go fix trucks, you know? So I just was like, you know what I mean? Like, I don't have the wherewithal to do that gig. So I think I'm just going to start doing open mics. So I just started doing open mics, and it was great.
5: That's funny. I went to community college for one semester, and I took English 101 and bass guitar, and I got an A in bass guitar. Yes.
6: I'm going to assume that was the smallest class there. It was like, there's four fucking strings. You don't it need was. To go to college to learn. You know, anyway, this semester, we're going to slap it like funk. Okay?
5: Right.
6: We're going to slap funk. I want your thesis to be on upright versus electric. That's what we're doing. I'm bummed, dude. I would have majored in that shit. I would have fucking majored in bass guitar like a motherfucker. Oh, man.
5: Oh, yeah, it was that, and it was that in English 101, and I got a D in English 101. That was it. That was it. I quit after that. I'm done. It was,
6: You know, the saddest thing would be like to have the teacher like tell you to leave base. Like, look, I just don't know if base is for you. You know, I've been going out. I just really don't know if this is where your true talents lie. I think you might need to take up something else. I'm not sure. I'm not sure base is for you. Definitely not the xylophone. That's way more complicated. So right. We're going to steer you away from it.
5: We're talking with Jerry Rocha. He's going to be out at the Improv in Schaumburg this weekend. Check him out, chicago.improv.com, to get tickets and get all the info. Now, Jerry, it says that you started in your teens. Did you really start like getting into stand-up in your teens?
6: Yeah, well, it was literally out of high school. Like, it was right when I was done. So I was like, I graduated when I turned 18, I started doing open mics. It was the fall right after graduation. So I had a whole summer to kind of just think about, you know, how do I want to disappoint my parents? You know what I mean? And then so I decided I know what I'll do. And then, so yeah, I just started doing it. Like literally when I was 18, I started going to open mics in Dallas, and it was too much fun. Like all my other, you know, I was sitting here like, dude, okay, not to get gross, but I mean, it was nothing will top like being 18 years old, getting off stage and having some hot divorced 35 year old chick want to fuck you. You know what I mean? You're like, oh yeah, some bitter, angry divorced chick who went to the show with her friends and got blitzed and like took you home. And like, yeah, okay. Yes, I will do this in a second. It was, I immediately did not regret it. It was a lot of fun.
5: This comedy thing is awesome.
6: Yeah, this is amazing. God damn. This bitter drunk chick just is fucking me. It's all right, sure. Yeah, it was nice.
5: That's fantastic. Now, I got to ask, though, because now that I'm an old man, like now I look back at 18 and I'm like, what did I possibly know? What kind of material did you have at 18? I would love to know.
6: Oh, dude, it was the worst. I was so bad. It was almost to the point where I was like impersonating teachers, but to people who never knew the teacher. You know what I mean? So imagine that you're in this history class and there's this dork, you know, like it was that, you know, like it was that bad. I mean, dude, just up there like a dipshit doing pro wrestler impersonations, just the worst shit ever. Just, oh God, it was so bad. It was really embarrassing.
1: Which made
6: that 35-year-old chick even crazier to be like, I want to. Oh, this guy kind of sounds like Macho Man Randy Savage. Sure, I'll fuck him. But that was, you know, like that was even way more sad if you think about it. But.
5: That's hilarious.
1: What was that scene like? You know, what's the comedy scene like in Dallas? I imagine just looking out and seeing a bunch of cowboy hats in the audience.
6: Yeah, not right. Like, no, it was actually great. It was, here's what was interesting about it was the audiences were really good. Like Dallas, surprisingly isn't like this redneck shithole that you would think it would be, you know, like it's got some, like most of the major cities in Texas have some really cool areas that are, everybody's open-minded, you know what I mean? They're cool as shit. And then they're just kind of surrounded by rednecks, you know? And so it was a great little area. I was by a mile the youngest dude. Like it was all just kind of old school road guys who were, you know, the other comics there. And so it was like, it was actually really nice because I got to learn really quick, you know, just watching these old school dudes who could just walk up and, you know, men and women who have been doing comedy at that point since like the 80s. And they were all just, I mean, they were all, because Dallas is pretty centrally located, obviously. So a lot of road comics lived there and would just travel, you know, out of Dallas. And so they were just, I mean, they were just killers, just, you know, and it was a great way to learn, you know, quickly, like, you know, just, you know, what to do and what not to do and stuff like that.
7: Did you have anybody like take you under your wing since you were that, you know, so young?
6: Sure. Yeah, I had a couple. Yeah, actually a couple there. They were great. You know, just, I mean, people that you wouldn't know, but they were just, you know, they were just consistent road dogs who were just amazing. And I was kind of like everybody's annoying kid brother. You know what I mean? So like, yeah, it was very, very fortunate that I got to, meet those comics and kind of start. And they all kind of had that, like, you know, they were just like, oh, okay, this kid's not an asshole. Cool. We'll help out, you know? And so, yeah, it was really good. Like, all right, he's not a dick. All right, we'll do it.
5: That's so funny. Cause like the first guy that, like one of the first guys that helped me out, he actually said to me, he goes, hey, I figured I'd have you come over to the hotel and we'd work on stuff. Once I saw you were actually doing your own material. And in my head, I went, there's people that don't do their own material? What the hell? Like, why do you do this right, then?
6: That was the first thing they said. They're like, look, you can make anything funny, but don't be a dickhead and take anybody else's joke. And I'm like, okay, cool. Like, that's easy. You know,
5: right.
6: Like, that's, you know, sadly, there's still assholes who do that. But, you know, it was definitely nice to just have, you know, learn immediately the, you know, the do's and don'ts. It was really good.
5: That's awesome. Now, how about when you first decided to go to LA? How was that decision? Was it scary to leave Dallas? Were your parents like, what are you thinking?
6: Sure.
5: You know, that kind of thing.
6: Yeah, because it's like, oh fuck, all right, because this could, you know, I don't have any family out here. You know, I don't have anyone. There was no safety net really. It was just, all right, fuck it, go out there and hope it doesn't explode in your face. And yeah, it was definitely it definitely had that like, okay, shit, here we go. But I mean, dude, once you do it, you know, it's like, okay, it's not that bad. You know, everybody bitches about LA. It's really not as shitty as everybody says, you know. I mean, eventually, yeah, Mother Nature is going to just shake us off of it, you know, like you know, at some point, maybe in the middle of this interview, you know, like Mother Nature is just going to kind of shake and we're all going to be fucking in the ocean. But I mean, past that, it's fine.
5: Other than that, it's great. Yeah, that's fine. Oh, that's fantastic. Jerry Rocha is going to be out at the improv.
6: Trump's going to get a nuke before the earthquake hits anyway.
5: That's what Tony thinks, too. Tony's sure of it. He's like, yeah, we're going to war this weekend. He's like, yeah,
7: I said this weekend. Here's the thing. I predicted the first time he shot missiles off. We were watching Trump get interviewed by some, you know, reporters, and one of them basically said, hey, what are you going to do? And I told Steve, we came on the radio that morning, I'm like, we will be at war. We will be at war within hours. And sure enough, I predicted it, like, right on. And I predicted this, too, so I'm scared to death of my predictions.
6: Here's my Trump, my only hope with Trump is that before they get rid of him, right, we get Trump's version of the Elvis karate videos. That's all I want. I just want him in a shitty karate outfit with all of his cabinet, you know, and they're like paid to lose, right? So he's just barely getting the flag over his fucking knee, you know, but they're like flying back like you knocked the shit out of him. I'm like, oh man, you sure got me, Brad. You know, wow, you're fucking amazing. I just want that. Just give me that. Just give me that video. And then we can get rid of him. But I at least want him to stick around long enough to record the him in a fucking karate outfit, just fucking up all of his cabinet who he's already paid to lose. Like, that's what I want more than anything.
5: That's
7: Jerry, are you a pot smoker?
6: You know, not as much as I should be. Yeah,
7: that sounded like it was right out of the mind of a pot smoker.
6: Oh man, it's fucking legal here, so I'm a pothead. Like I do pot, like, you know, like my fucking great aunt does Ambien just to go to bed. Like, that's it. It's just like, I'll just have a little hit before I go to say, help me sleep. Like, that's how I do pot. It's so pathetic. But I literally just do it. I'm like, I just do pot like an old woman. Like, oh, just for bed, just to help me sleep. You know, that's all it is.
5: Oh, that's fantastic. Jerry Roach is going to be out at the Improv in Schaumburg all weekend long, starting tonight. Go check him out at chicago.improv.com for tickets. You can also check him out on Jerry Rocha, R-O-C-H-A, comedy.com, jerryrochacomedy.com, and check out his Netflix special, The Gentleman Jerry Rocha. Jerry, we appreciate you taking the time to hang out with us today.
6: Absolutely. Thank you all very much. Let's do this again. This is great. Let's do this again.
5: Absolutely.
7: Jerry, my side hurts from laughing. You're very
6: funny. Dude, I'll pay you. That's awesome. Yeah, whenever we can do this again, I'm game. Let's do it. Thank you all very much.
5: Hey, before we wrap up, do you mind doing a liner for the program in the station?
6: Of course, yeah. What do you want me to say?
5: Just, you know, that this is Jerry Rocha, and you're listening to Steve and Tony, and it's Chicago's Comedy Scene is the station.
6: All right, cool, man. Tell me when.
5: Whenever you're ready.
6: Hey, what's up, everybody? This is Jerry Rocha, and you're leaving. Fuck, I already fucked it up. Let me try it again. All right, sorry. Can I go again?
5: Yeah, whenever.
6: Okay. Hey, everyone, this is Jerry Rocha. Yeah, that fucking Jerry Rocha, him. And you're listening to Steve and Tony on Chicago's Comedy Scene, and don't change the fucking station. Keep it here.
5: All right, Jerry, thank you so much. Have a great time in Chicago.
6: Thank you. Yeah, hope to see y'all. Take care. Thank you.
5: Bye-bye. Bye-bye. Oh, there he is, Jerry Rocha. I made the mistake of saying, yeah, whatever language, it's fine. Check him out at the Improv this weekend. We'll be back.
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5: Ladies and gentlemen, I want to welcome to the program world-renowned comedian. He's going to be in Chicago all week long. He's going to be out at Zany's in Chicago and Rosemont. We welcome to the program Sugar Sammy. Sammy, how are you?
9: Hey, thanks so much for having me on.
5: No, we're excited to have you on. I saw that, I know you made your debut in, your comedy debut in France. Is that where you're from originally?
9: No, I'm from Montreal, Canada.
5: Okay.
9: And I started performing in English in Montreal, which is a pretty small scene of English comedy. So I started performing there, headlining there, then started touring the rest of Canada. Then, you know, the UK and Australia, South Africa. Eventually starting to do the U.S., and then I broke in France and started doing it in French in Montreal and in Quebec, and it went pretty big pretty quick, and then after that went to France, and it's been going at a pretty outrageous speed in France now, too, and back in the U.S. headlining for the next couple of weeks.
5: All right, so how does that happen? Okay, when I started in stand-up, I started in a little town in Iowa, and then I branched out to some of the other Midwest states and got booked in Chicago at Zany's, as a matter of fact, and went from there. Never would have occurred to me to, you know, try Australia or France. Or how does that even happen for you as you're an up-and-coming stand-up to go to a whole other part of the world?
9: Well, I think a lot of it happened from, you know, I mean, some planning and pure luck. You know, the fact that I grew up in Montreal and learned both languages and also spoke Hindi and Punjabi definitely opened a lot of doors, but that's nothing that I planned. It was just something that happened during my developmental year. And then the rest of the world opened up through England. Once I started headlining Canada, a lot of Canadians end up going to England trying their luck out there. So I went there, got an agent, and as soon as it started going well in England, you know, I started getting booked in all of these other Commonwealth countries. And countries that you know, watch a lot of British TV or get a lot of British culture, and it kind of opened up doors. So a lot of these hubs open up a lot of other hubs, you know. So once I did England, it opened up a lot of English-speaking countries. And once I did France, it opened up all the French countries. So, yeah, there are all these hubs that open up when you do it. You know, when I did the Middle East, when I did Dubai, it opened up all the Middle East. At one point, I did one special in Dubai. And then it opened up, like I did a tour of 14 countries, and people started knowing me in the Middle East. So it's you know, a lot of it is luck and planning and just, you know, working smart and working hard.
5: I mean, this is mind-blowing. It's so funny because you're talking about it as if it's just this normal thing. Like, oh, yeah, and this is just how I did my life. I went to all these countries. I mean, it's mind-boggling that you've done all of this to this point in life and been able to perform, you know, chase your life's dream. And like you said, it does take a lot of work. It takes a lot of work, takes a lot of planning, not to mention the fact that it takes talent. You're a very funny individual. That doesn't hurt. You know, and by the way, we're talking with Sugar Sammy. He's going to be out at Zany's this week. You can check him out at, you can go to sugarsammy.com/shows, or you can go to Zany's website. And he's in Chicago the 5th and the 6th, Rosemont the 7th and the 8th, if you guys want to check out and get those tickets. But the fact that you've been all over the world doing comedy, one of the things that first popped into my head is pop culture is different everywhere. Does your show change? Do you have to change the way you do things? Do you know a lot of these cultures, so you know that I mean, you know, like I said, you go to a certain town in America, you know, they might have a different way of looking at things than another town in America, another bigger town or a small town. Do you study their pop culture? Do you know, or do you just this is my show, man, take it or leave it?
9: No, I do a lot. I mean, you know, I don't change who I am. So a lot of it is, you know, adapting. So a lot of it is getting to a place and going, okay, who am I? And, you know, it's also interesting to be different because, you know, a lot of these places are used to a certain type of comedian talking about a certain type of thing. So it's interesting to them to see a whole different point of view. But a lot of times you also have to do your research. Like I'll come in and I'll research the whole place and I'll be able to even riff about things that I've seen that day. And they like the outsider's point of view. Like here I'm touring America. And I'm pretty much giving my perspective as a Canadian neighbor on what's going on in the States right now and comparing and contrasting. And that's very interesting to American audiences. And I do the same thing in France and the same thing when I go to other countries, you know? So I think it's always getting to know your audience, but also not changing who you are and explaining and building that bridge, you know? I think good comedy is all about building bridges, not walls.
5: Sure. That's a great way to put it. We're talking with Sugar Sammy. You can go to sugarsammy.com to check out more about him. And now when you do take time to write with all this travel and all this different life experience, what's your process for writing? Do you have to discipline yourself to say, okay, I'm going to sit down and I'm going to do this writing? Does a lot of it come to you on stage and you riff off of that? How do you do a lot of your writing?
9: Well, it's a mix of both, but I got to tell you, the best advice I can give someone is when you get to a new place, whatever pops out at you, right away start writing. Capitalize on that newness, you know? Those first ideas that come to you, nothing's going to replace that. They're always the best ones. So whenever I arrive somewhere, everything that I notice, because it's new, becomes part of my writing process, and I get right down to it. Don't wait too long because things become too normal after a while. It becomes like wallpaper. You don't even notice them anymore. And that's what makes audiences go, wow, he really observed us. You know, it's like you come in and you see things that they've been taking for granted for a while. So always jump on the opportunity. Whenever you have inspiration, never know when it's going to come back. Jump on it.
5: Yeah, it's one of those things. When I was early in stand-up, a guy that I was working with that kind of took me under his wing, he kind of pointed out that when you're doing stand-up, your backyard just becomes bigger. Like I said, you know, to you, yeah, it's not that odd to visit this country again or that place again, just like it would be for a, you know, a smaller touring comic to go to this state or this town again. They kind of remember, oh yeah, that's where the store is. Oh, I remember that. Like you said, it becomes wallpaper. So that first time, everything is fresh and just blows your mind.
9: No, you're right. And not just that, you have to also, you know, when inspiration comes, you got to discipline yourself to say, okay, I'm inspired. I should focus on this right away. You get in that zone, you know. A lot of times, you know, especially early on in your career, you'll be like, I'll remember this later. I'll write about it later.
5: Mm-hmm.
9: You'll forget, and you won't even get the same passion about it later on that you did in the moment. So you got to almost stop everything you're doing and really at least, you know, put it in your phone or you know, say it to yourself on your voice recorder. You know, you got to have that discipline of just making sure you get that down, because you never know when those golden nuggets will pop up, right?
5: Yeah, that's what I do for the radio show now. Is I do that a lot when I'm driving or something. I'll record something into the phones so that I remember it. Because back when I used to carry around a little notebook when I was first starting to stand up, I'd go back and look at my notes later on that day, and I'd go, "Baby blue Coke can. What the hell was I talking about? What?"
9: That still happens. You know what the worst part is? Sometimes you look at your notes in your phone, or things that you've been jotting down in a notebook, and you're like, if someone
10: at airport security look through this, they are not letting me through.
0: Yeah.
10: You know?
0: That's
10: you're like,
0: funny.
10: Someone look at these notes.
0: Yeah.
10: Not letting me into the country.
0: Right.
10: No one's going to let me through. How many times would that happen? I'm like, if someone sees these notes, they're going to think I'm a serial killer.
0: Oh, that's fantastic. Like, yeah, I hope no one sees this piece of paper ever because they're not going to understand what I'm talking about. Oh, that's fantastic. We're talking with Sugar Sammy. Visit his website, sugarsammy.com. He has toured worldwide. You know, some people say that. That's for real. He has been to Hong Kong, Thailand, the Philippines, China, and South Africa, New Zealand, from Canada, and now is going to be in Chicago at Zany's all this week. 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Sam, I appreciate you taking the time to jump on with us and chit-chat with us a little bit. Enjoy your stay in Chicago, and I hope you have great shows.
10: Hey, thanks so much. Thanks for taking the time to get me on.
0: Yeah, any time. Before we let you go, do you mind doing a liner for the radio station?
10: Sure.
0: Like just kind of a, you know, hey, this is Sugar Sammy, and you're listening to the station is called Chicago's Comedy Scene. It's an internet station that plays all Chicago comics all day long. If you could do that, that'd be great.
10: Okay, perfect. Perfect. All right, let me know when you're ready.
0: Whenever you are, because I'm just recording.
10: Okay. Hey, this is Sugar Sammy, and you're listening to Chicago's Comedy Scene.
0: Awesome. Thank you so much. I appreciate it. Have fun in Chicago.
10: Hey, thank you. Take care.
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13: Steve Toohey and Tony Carr back with you at Comic Sense, and we have Trenton Davis, a longtime friend of mine, comedian Trenton Davis on the line. Trenton, how you doing?
14: I'm good, man. How you doing this morning, Tony?
13: I'm doing well. It has been, what, 4 years probably since we shared a stage?
14: Yeah, probably since 2010. So, yeah, wow, where does time go?
13: Holy
14: yeah,
13: smokes.
14: It has.
13: Yeah, so out in, I could be wrong here, I believe you're in L.A., am I right?
14: Right. So, yeah, that's exactly right. Long story short, 2010, I left Chicago, went to San Francisco, and 2012, I left San Francisco and went to L.A., so I'm living in L.A. now.
13: Nice. Now, when I started comedy, I actually started in San Francisco. I was living in Modesto. Which is,
14: oh wow,
13: yeah, just over the mountain. It makes I say it like that, like it's nothing, but it's like 2 hours.
14: Yeah, I know Modesto. I won't say well, but been there. Yeah, I'm familiar with it.
13: Yeah, so my first comedy experience was a place called the Brainwash in San Francisco. Are you familiar with the Brainwash?
14: Very familiar. My question to you is. When you did it, was there a friendly, affable black guy that hosted named Tony Smart?
13: Yes.
14: Yeah.
13: Yeah, Tony.
14: Small world.
13: Tony really pushed me to get on stage because I went to the open mic like 3 times before I did it, and he's like, "What are you waiting for?" He said, "The longer you wait, the harder it is." Now, the Brainwash, and it's been years, so maybe it's changed. But it is the it's the second strangest room I've ever performed in.
14: Okay.
13: Because it's a cafe.
14: Right.
13: It's a pool hall, I believe. It's a laundromat.
14: Yep.
13: And they serve alcohol.
14: Yes, very much so.
13: So you're on stage, and you're looking out at a packed room pretty much every time, but you might be looking across at somebody folding their laundry and somebody else with headphones on while they're writing in their MacBook.
14: Right.
13: And then there's also people and at the same table laughing and enjoying the show.
14: Right. Yeah.
13: Yeah. Yeah. So to me, it was the weirdest place. It was the weirdest place.
14: I think you hit the nail spot on. I mean, but if you think about San Francisco, the brainwash is a microcosm of San Francisco. It's a weird place with weird people all gathered together, right? It's no better place that embodies all of the differences and diversity of San Francisco than the brainwash on Thursday nights, right?
13: Thursday nights. I just swore, and we air this on a second station. I'm gonna have to delete my swear out. But yeah, Thursday nights. You're bringing me back there, man. You're so bringing me back. And you know what? It's a terrifying room because of how weird it is. But they're there to laugh. It's a fun place.
14: Oh man, it's super fun. It's super fun. God, it's good.
13: I really enjoyed performing in San Francisco. I think for the most part, their audiences are really, really good, really into it. Now, is LA different?
14: Oh, very, very. I will. Just having this conversation last night about San Francisco, and I'll say two things about the city that really explain it for me from my perspective. And obviously, everybody has his or her own perspective. The first one is, I personally look at comedy for me kind of like high school in that freshman year, our first 3 or 4 years, sophomore year, maybe you've moved up from open mic to hosting maybe a few feature gigs, but not really all the feature gigs. Junior year is you're a full-time feature and sometimes headline, but you have no major TV credits. And then senior year, now you've moved up to headliner, you got 1 or 2 TV credits, and you're getting ready to graduate to stardom, right? And stardom, I don't mean, Louis C.K. level, because literally there's only 3 or 4 of those, but stardom meaning, from a comedy perspective, every comedy club in the country kind of knows who you are. You probably headline 95% of the time, and you're working at it full time. You don't have another job, right? So I would say I moved to San Francisco in between sophomore and junior year, and San Francisco helped me be a better comic because the city is so diverse, but also so smart. I could not
13: Super smart, right? You can't sit on a joke because they'll start laughing before you get to the punchline. You got to line them up. You got to know where you're going.
14: Yeah.
13: Or they'll finish your joke for you.
14: But the other thing that they do, we as a comic, and I'm talking to you, Tony, less as an interviewer, more as a fellow comic, right? We all know, right, that there's people, whether it's black, white, green, or yellow, that do hack comedy. And so the thing that some black comics get labeled with is doing a lot of black, white humor. Black people do this, white people do that. Black people do this, white people do that. I'm not successful enough to judge anybody else's humor or life in general. But what I will say is I left Chicago with a good amount of racial humor. And I got to San Francisco and it didn't fly. Because they were like,
13: really?
14: We're so over race in San Francisco because now we got gay, straight, lesbian, trans. We don't give a damn about your race. The question is, who are you? So at the end, I don't know if I can swear about it. But long story short, it didn't matter, right? And so because it didn't play, it forced me to write smarter and not write for the quick, obvious joke, but write better material. And I'm telling you, I remember this distinctly. I left Chicago with a strong 19 minutes, and I left San Francisco with a strong 40 minutes. And it was revamped and very different. And I remember getting to L.A. and seeing somebody that had not seen me since before I left Chicago. So they didn't know me in my San Francisco era. And I remember this lady said to me, "You are so different." She was like, "You are great. Your voice and blah, blah, blah." And I'm not doing that to toot my own horn. What I'm really trying to do is explain how great of a comedy city San Francisco is and how the diversity and the intelligence helped me as a comic. That's what I'm trying to explain.
13: Gotcha. Well, San Francisco was really good to me. It was actually a shock to come to Chicago.
14: Yeah.
13: So for me, it was, since I started there, I was better in San Francisco than I was in Chicago. But here's why. I didn't know anybody in California. So I just felt, and I was brand new, so I felt so comfortable just saying whatever.
14: Right.
13: But then you get home and you're saying, "Hey, I'm going to do a comedy show," and a bunch of your friends show up. And then, then you know, a lot of my comedy is, you know, self-inflicting. So, you know, it's hard to say the self-inflicting thing when there's some pretty girl in the audience that you've liked since third grade. You know what I mean?
14: Right.
13: You know, but you get over that eventually. You get over that. Now, have you done New York?
14: I've not. You know, that's the next big horizon for me. So I've lived in Atlanta. I've lived in Chicago, I've lived in San Francisco, and now I've lived in L.A. And so the only other true big city is New York. But if you've noticed, I've gone, I left Chicago and went warm to San Francisco and then went warmer to L.A. It'll take a lot to get me to move to New York, to be honest with you.
13: Man, just fly in, do some shows, and get out. You know what I'm saying? But the way you describe San Francisco is how a lot of people have described New York to me. About being being multicultured and being smart and being more aggressive. Well, you didn't actually say more aggressive, but that's what I hear about New York, is that your comedy needs to be a more aggressive, smarter comedy. But it's kind of the way you describe San Francisco.
14: Yeah. No, that's definitely on my radar. I use festivals to take me to places that I don't have a lot of experience. And so that's definitely on the goals for 2015.
13: There you go. Yeah. Now you're at the comedy bar, all weekend, right?
14: Yep.
13: The comedy bar, it's kind of an intimate place. Are you excited?
14: Yeah. Oh God. Super excited. Comedy Bar opened right before or right after I left. I can't remember. But my trajectory at the Comedy Bar, again, is a microcosm of my comedy career, in that I started there as a host, as a pretty good host, a really good host. And then they let me feature there a couple times. And remember now, I'm flying in from San Francisco to host. So I'm spending $400 to make $200.
13: Oh, man.
14: Not good math.
13: That's what you were doing then. Now, this weekend you're headlining.
14: Right. This weekend I'm headlining, but that's kind of my career, right? I did that. I hosted two weekends, so two weekends may have been a year over the span of a year and a half. I featured two or three. That's another 2 years, and this is my first time ever headlining. So I just feel good with my progression. Excited. That's the first time I'm headlining Vet Club. I think it's the first time I'm headlining a comedy club in Chicago, pretty much. Yeah, I think so. And so, I'm excited. I got a lot of old friends coming to the show this weekend. And I even got, if you know, Mel Novit, he's going to make a couple of guest appearances. And he's my comedy mentor. So I just think it's going to be really great shows all weekend.
13: Excellent. I believe you have the... No, I could be wrong. I don't want to say. I think I know who your feature is, but I'm not positive, and I don't want to.
14: Okay. Yeah, I don't know either, and I probably should know, but I'm again so busy I hadn't taken the time to look. But I know Mel Novit is going to be making a guest appearance, and I just think the world of Mel, and so I'm excited.
13: Let's leave it at this. Rumor has it you have a fantastic feature. But it's a rumor, so I don't want to throw it out there. But no matter what, it's going to be a great show. It's going to be a great show over at the Comedy Bar in Chicago.
14: Gotcha.
13: Now, when you left, there was no kids. You were, I believe, a single guy.
14: Right.
13: I believe now you're a family guy. What's going on that side of your life?
14: Yeah. That's great. That's a great comment. And so I guess my comment would be, I met my girlfriend / baby's mother in San Francisco while I was in San Francisco. And so that obviously now that city has so many other reasons why I love it. And she and I got together and began dating, blah, blah, blah. Anyway, the day I was moving to LA, she said, "Hey, we need to have a conversation. I'm pregnant." And so that changed everything for me, right? Obviously, right? Changes everything.
13: Oh my God. Like you didn't have enough on your plate that day.
14: Right. That's exactly right.
13: Was
14: that's
13: she moving exactly with right. you? Was she moving
14: so
13: with you?
14: So eventually she did. No, she was not. Right. In my she was not. But at that point, once she got pregnant, long story short, is that changed my plans. So she did not move. I moved down in September. She ended up coming the following January. And we've been together ever since. Being a father and pretty much father / boyfriend, living with a live-in family has been an adjustment. I'll just keep it at that. But now, 2 years in, I love it. I love both of them. It's added some breadth and some depth to my comedy, and life is interesting, you know.
13: Right. Well, 2 years in, you're a lightweight, man. You're a lightweight.
14: Oh, right.
13: me and my girl have been living together for about 7 years. We have a 5-year-old and a 3-year-old.
14: Wow.
13: And we're coming up on our second wedding anniversary will be in May. So we did it all backwards. Yeah. Yeah, we did it all backwards. You know, we figure we lived together for a bunch of years. We had a couple kids together. Now it's time to get serious.
14: Right.
13: You know.
14: That's exactly right.
13: I tell you what, man, it's really good to talk to you, and it's really good to see that you're doing so well. Do you remember, and this to me was you know how every once in a while you have a comedy show that's almost magical. It almost, just everything comes together. Do you remember we had a blowout show at a place that's not around anymore called Maxim? Do you remember that?
14: Okay, help me out. Let's go a little step further. Where was Maxim? Where was it?
13: It was, where is Maxim? LaGrange, maybe? We had Kevin Williams was headlining.
14: Yeah.
13: I don't remember if you featured or hosted, but the bar was real long and deep, and then it had a whole it had a separate room that had pool tables and all that, and everyone that was in the other and then there was another room that was like a lounge. All those people that were in the other rooms all came into the main room. You could barely move. If you don't remember it, I'm going to dig up some pictures because it was unbelievable.
14: Well, send me some pictures. I think I remember. I felt like it was a Saturday night.
13: Oh, it's definitely Saturday night. We always did Saturday nights there. And then the owner of the bar, you'll remember this. The owner of the bar threw money up on the stage like you guys were strippers. When we took the picture at the end of the night, he threw like $400 up on the stage because he.
14: Oh my gosh! Oh my goodness! I'm not gonna lie to you, man. I don't remember, and I feel bad because I don't remember ever having money thrown at me like I was a stripper. And I should remember that. It doesn't happen.
13: Yeah,
14: often.
13: You should. You should. Or you should talk to Kevin. Maybe Kevin walked away with all the money. I know I didn't get.
14: Maybe
13: money,
14: Kevin got some good money. That's exactly right.
13: Yeah. All right, man. Well. I'm going to try to make it out on Friday night to get the show. So, which is when this is going to air. I'm going to try to catch the show cause I haven't seen you now.
14: Awesome, man.
13: So I'll see you then.
14: It's 2 shows Friday, 2 shows Saturday, 8 and 10 PM. It's on, I think it's 125 Ontario, right downtown. So it would be great to have you come out, man. I'm looking forward to seeing you. And make sure if you come out, man, you tap me. Let's have a beer and just catch up.
13: Let's do that.
14: Yeah.
13: All right, Trenton Davis, everybody.
14: All right. Thanks, Tony. Thanks for having me, man. I appreciate it.
13: Anytime. Call in anytime, Trenton. See ya.
14: All right. We'll do, buddy.
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16: Hey, whenever I'm in Chicago, I'm always listening to my homeboy, Tony Carr, and sometimes Steve. You know, his last name is Tui, so, you know, he gets uppity sometimes because that's not a common last name.
17: Free.
18: Hey.
17: How are you?
18: Happening.
17: Oh, you know, it's
18: good.
17: You're doing the improv this week, starting Thursday.
18: That's right. Thursday through Sunday, man. Come and get it.
17: Man, you know we're gonna be there. You're a Chicago awesome. Guy, right?
18: You can't be coming. What?
17: I'm sorry.
18: A Chicago guy. Yeah.
17: Yeah. See, we're a Chicago based comedy station, so you are right up our alley. All of our content comes from comics from Chicago, so you're right up our alley.
18: What's really ironic is I've just started performing in Chicago past 2-3 years. I wasn't even performing in Chicago. I've been in New York for 16 years, but I wasn't even really being invited to Chicago at all.
17: How is that possible? How are you not invited everywhere?
18: I mean, I'm to Texas more than I am in Chicago. I'm always in Texas and Canada. Texas, Canada, Florida. But Illinois, I don't know. I know Michigan, but Illinois just no.
17: And did you pursue
18: but
17: getting?
18: Finally, I guess I'm okay now. You know.
17: Yeah. Did you pursue getting out here, or did it just happen? I mean, did you decide? Hey, wait a minute. I'm never in Illinois. I need to make a call, or did somebody call you and say, let's do this?
18: I think the Schaumburg Improv finally started to really do business with me. You know, and my. I guess because a lot of times certain clubs have a certain lineup, have a certain this. But even when I first came a couple years ago, and my high school buddies were like, well, how come you never come to Chicago and you're from Chicago? You went to Lane Tech High School. You went to University of Illinois. You grew up on the north side, not too far from Wrigley Field. You're a north man.
17: Yeah, it sounds like it would be an automatic. It's as soon as your name got out there.
18: Sometimes it's not like that. Sometimes you got to leave and then come back, or it's weird. But you know, I guess better late than never, right?
17: And you know what? That just proves to me that comedy's like every other job. You know, most jobs have stuff in it that don't make any sense, and that makes no sense to me. You know,
18: yeah, there's a lot of in this business that doesn't make any sense. You know.
17: So,
18: but other than that, you just go, all right. And then once I come, the shows are great. My friends are happy. And it's nice to talk about Chicago, you know?
17: Right. Well, and that's a beautiful club you're in, too. You're the improv in Schaumburg
18: is awesome.
17: It's beautiful.
18: The improv in Schaumburg is beautiful.
17: Beautiful.
18: Luxurious club.
17: Yeah, right. Some clubs aren't so sweet. Some of them just look like bars that they're like, all right, you know what? We got a brick wall. We got a microphone. Let's see what we can do here. But
18: yeah, they don't care. But the improv's like, they care about comedy. They want to make sure the comedian is at his or advantage. Some places, like you said, they'll just hit the mic, just talking it, and then it's just like horribly built and set up. And
17: right.
18: You just think if you have a mic and people are watching, but no, the experience can be horrific. But when you go to the improv, it's almost like going to the theater. No matter where I sit, I can see the stage well. The sound is wonderful. I mean, and the experience is great.
17: Right.
18: You know what
17: right.
18: I mean? It's like the experience, not only the comedy, but it's the experience. How did you feel when you left? Great. You know, that's what I love about the improv.
17: Right.
18: You know, they make sure that you have a great experience.
17: Right.
18: And about treating everybody, even the comedian itself, making sure the performer has a good time. Because when we have a good time, we tell other performers, hey, man, you got to go to the Chicago Improv in Schaumburg.
17: Right.
18: Oh, my goodness. And I'm giving a shout out to Stephanie, who runs it. Wonderful lady. The nicest lady in the world. And she takes care of you. She loves comedy. she just takes care of that club, and it's great when you come back, you know?
17: Yeah, you know what? That's good to hear, and hopefully other comics are hearing this going, oh, you know what? I need to make a call. I got to see if I can get over there. You started comedy, what, 17 years ago? Something like that?
18: Yep, 17 years ago.
17: Wow, man. Did you start your comedy doing open mics in Chicago?
18: Yeah, in Chicago. Open mics, man. Everybody starts with open mics.
17: Do you have any advice for those comics that are maybe you know, 1 year or 2 years in?
18: Shut your mouth and get on stage, man.
17: Shut your mouth and get on stage. Say,
18: keep your mouth shut and get on and open it up. I just know.

0: comedy as a sport. You got to go to cages and swing a 7 million times and hit that ball. That's the same exact way. You got to show up to practice and do the stuff over and over and over again. That's how you get better. And I take it as a sport. Comedy is a sport.
1: That's
0: it is physical.
1: Oh, you know, for sure.
0: You
1: got to
0: build your endurance. It's a sport.
1: I like the way you look at it. That's an interesting way to look at it, because you know, I know a lot of comics that are up and coming, and everybody wants to be in the World Series, but I don't know if everybody wants to spend every night trying to get two to three sets.
0: Nobody wants to be in the farm league, you know.
1: Yeah,
0: they want to develop in the farm league, because with Altine and with you two, everybody's getting shows like after a year of comedy. And are not ready, and they don't want to put their time in, you know, because you got people who go on the road and do their thing, da da da. But no one really, it's all quick fix now. But comedy, and I can tell you, and I know this, comedy, stand up comedy, have to have time in. To be a solid comedian, you have to. So when anybody says, I'm just going to do comedy just to help my acting, you're not doing anything. Comedy's doing you, and it's kicking you out because you're not good enough, because you don't want to put the time in. So no one, people who say, I'm just going to do comedy. No, you can't just do comedy, because it'll do you. It'll do you.
1: Right.
0: Ask Bill Burr, ask Seinfeld, ask Rock. Those are comedy gods. And I can say I'm part of it. Comedy gods. I'm trying to be part of the comedy gods thing, you know?
1: You know,
0: and
1: what?
0: It's like, we know.
1: Those guys always come back to comedy, too. You know, Jerry Seinfeld has.
0: Because they're good at, right.
1: He's got a.
0: Seinfeld does 800 million. In man,
1: yeah,
0: still
1: yeah.
0: Comes, writes down his joke. He works on his joke. Comedy is always going to be bigger than us. It's always going to be bigger than us. There's people around here walking around like they're bigger than comedy. I'm sorry, buddy. It's like the ether, man. Comedy's like the ether. It's bigger than us. We live in it. It doesn't live. We live in it. Be happy. It's even letting us live in it. You know, it's infinite. It's an infinite. You always got to work. It always humbles you. Next day, your show could stink. You could have killed last night, but your show could stink the next day. So
1: right.
0: It's always, and it's always bigger than you. You know, you're just a vessel, man. That's how I teach. That's how I look at comedy. It's always bigger than me. I don't care how long I've been doing it. I still go, man. I gotta start this over again. It's always a humbling, you know.
1: Right. Oh, for sure. I started doing comedy in 2007, and I don't work hard enough at it. And I know I don't work hard enough at it. So it's one of those things where I see guys that work way harder than me, and they're better because of it. And
0: because I'm going to tell you something. It's hypothetical. I'm just, you know, don't take it as a whatever. But if I'm on a show with you, right, and you know, you tell me, hey, you know, I don't really work the comedy that hard. I'm going to make sure you don't ever do better than me. I'll make sure of that. Because I do work hard at mine, so I want to make sure you know this is the difference. Because if you don't see the difference, then that's my fault, and that means I'm working. My work ethic must be wrong.
1: Right.
0: You know, I want to make sure that the hours that I put in show. I want to make sure when you see me, you're like, oh my goodness, yeah,
1: well,
0: darn right.
1: Now I gotta be clear. I don't want to say I don't work at it. I just don't work hard enough at it, and I'm aware of it. I'm talking to a guy that I actually really admire. So I want to be clear. I do work at it, just not as hard as I should. You know, I got a couple kids.
0: I know that. I was being hypothetical.
1: No. But when we meet someday, which could be this weekend, I don't know. You know, I don't want to be the guy that you look at and go, oh man, this guy he just does it for fun. No, it means something to me. You know what I mean?
0: You know why I don't look at it like that? Because you'll find out. You'll see. It's not comedy. This is the thing. Comedy will let you know. It'll let you know. You'll see. When you get up on that stage, and it'll let you know, yeah, you don't work at it.
1: You know, comedy is one of those things. You have a great set, you can't wait to get on stage and feel it again. And if you have a bad set, you want to get back on stage to redeem yourself. So comedy makes you want to work for it.
0: I'm going to tell you something. I moved from Chicago to New York because it's the number one comedy city. I moved from Chicago to New York City. And I love Chicago. Chicago is a funny people come out of Chicago. Chicago is a great comedy city. Boston, Philly, really great comedy cities. But when I moved to New York, I was like, okay.

0: now I'm swinging the bat. We're really swinging the bat now. You know what I mean?
1: Right. I've always heard that New York was the roughest. Like you had to have.
0: You know, because it's an international city, and people come, and people are very smart. And not saying they're not in Midwest, but they're very smart, very intellectual, speak several languages. A lot of guys speak for several languages, and then there's international comedy they see. So there's a lot of well-read people in New York City. You know what I mean? So it's very critical and honest, and you know, it's like it's and then you're performing four or five times in the nighttime in one night. Come on, you know,
1: right.
0: Four or five times in a night, sometimes eight, nine times in a nighttime. You're just constantly out of the 52 weeks. Maybe let's say knocking out the holidays. Let's say you do 40 weeks constantly perform, and let's say how many shows per week? Do the math. Let's say you do three shows a night. Let's just stick it there. That's three times 21 performances.
1: Three times
0: every week.
1: Yeah, three times 21 is that.
0: And that's average. I'm averaging out, but it's usually for a New York comic that's in the mix. It's more than that.
1: Yeah, so you're looking at 63 sets at the minimum is what you're looking at. That's a lot.
0: Yeah. I'm talking. Yeah.
1: No,
0: I'm like, you literally can do that many per week.
1: You've done some acting. Do you like acting, or is it just something that brings in a paycheck for you?
0: Oh yeah, I like acting. Acting is cool, man. I love acting. And acting is fun. When you get to work, it's great.
1: Yeah.
0: You know, there's rehearsal, which is cool. It's different than comedy, because comedy, you're right there in the moment. There's no rehearsal, but I like acting. I like having TV exposure and film exposure. Yeah.
1: Is that the dream? Yeah. Is the dream? Have you reached your dream, or is your dream, you know, to be the next Seinfeld?
0: No, my thing is to be able to endeavor to do whatever the hell I want. My dream is, because I don't, when people be specific, but this business is so different now. There's so many, you can put your hands in things. I just be able to express my comedy in a way, just like CK did. He took a pay cut so that no one could tell him what to do. That my dream is to have the freedom to be who I am, my kind of comedy, and to be rewarded monetarily for it, you know what I mean? And to continue what I want to do. That's it. I just want freedom.
1: Right.
0: Freedom. And I have an audience that actually supports that, you know?
1: Right. Is there
0: That's
1: one thing
0: I would love?
1: Is there one thing that you've done, or one person you've worked with that you were like, wow, I can't believe that I've gotten to this point that I'm able to, you know, perform with this person, or I'm part of this show. Is there a moment that you remember that you felt just kind of taken back by the success? If not, I realize it's a totally weird question. I totally get that.
0: I did a gala with Steve Martin, like, 2-3 in the Montreal Festival. That was cool.
1: Yeah, that sounds cool.
0: When I did Ben, you know, Ben Stiller with Zoolander, that was cool. Let's see. I've worked with Dennis Miller, you know, comedy icons, you know. I've worked on the Cosby Show as a warm-up for Cosby, just, you know, talking to him. That was cool. You know.
1: Was Cosby, you know, approachable? Did he come out and talk to the comic, and was he nice that way, or did he stay off on his own?
0: He was nice. He was cool. He gave me a little advice, but he was cool, you know. He was a real cool dude, you know. No problem. Not a mean guy at all, you know.
1: It feel like you're talking to your grandpa? When I watch his stand-up, that's totally what it seems like. It seems like he's just the ultimate storyteller.
0: He is. I mean, he's phenomenal. I've seen him live. He's great. You know,
1: yeah.
0: I'm a big time George Carlin fan too, because my style is more Carlin-ish.
1: Right.
0: I would say if they were to categorize it, but I'm a big time Carlin fan. I was able to see him live too, because comedy is a very, very, very difficult thing to do. It is very hard. It's so hard. It's the hardest form of entertainment. It's so difficult. But thank God, I have the gift to be able to do it. I still got it, you know?
1: Right. Oh, and you know what? We thank you for doing it too, because you entertain us. You make us laugh, us fans.
0: Well, I'm trying to get more of those fans, you know? I really want to build, I want a fan base that really just enjoys what I'm bringing, and you know, it's great because this, you can find your own audience. You have to get everybody. You find your own audience and make fun. And that's my goal, is just to go, I want to be able to pack a theater and people go, we know what we're in for.
1: Right, right. All right, so we got you at the Chicago Improv for multiple shows, Thursday, Friday, Saturday, and Sunday. There is no excuse for people not to get out there and see you. You're there for 4 days. Get out there.
0: Are people listening to your show?
1: People are listening, man. People are listening. We're gonna play this. we're gonna play this a few times for you too. We're gonna play it tomorrow during the morning show, and then we're gonna play it through, you know, at least once a day in different time slots. So we're gonna get it to as many people as we can.
0: I got a question. Do people actually go to the Schomburg Improv after listening to your show?
1: I guess we'll see. This is a new relationship. You know,
0: is that a first interview of your whole, the history of your show or something?
1: Oh, no. We've been around. Man, I'm getting beat up by Godfrey here, man.
0: I'm giving you shot, man.
1: Yeah, we've been around for about 9 months. We've done a few good interviews, but you know, you're on my list of people I'm proud to say that I've had on. That's for sure.
0: Okay, man, nothing wrong with that. That's good. Well, congratulations on your show. I hope it does well. As I do it, because you know, media, it's always good to be invited. It's always good, you know. And yeah, man, I hope people hear it and come out and see, because I'm thorough, man. I'm 100%, man.
1: Great.
0: There are no puppets. No puppets with me.
1: It's all just you. It's all on your shoulders to make them laugh. It's an empty stage without you, right?
0: That's right.
1: All right. Godfrey, thank you so much for taking time to talk with us.
0: No, I appreciate it, man. And, you know, you keep it up. Stay on that stage, man.
1: I will.
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4: We are very happy to welcome to the program, extremely funny, legend of comedy, Louis Anderson. Good morning, Louis. How are you?
5: Good morning.
4: So glad to have you back. You are...
5: I'm a little late.
4: Oh, no worries. We're very loose. We're on the internet. We're relaxed every morning. There's, you know, we answer you live on the air. We're fine. We're no worries.
5: Great.
4: About being late. None at all.
5: How are you?
4: We are good. You're on with Steve Tuohy and Tony Carr. You're going to be at the Improv all weekend long in Schaumburg. Go to chicago.improv.com for tickets. How are things with you?
5: Hey, my life's never been better. I have the greatest life. I do what I love, and I'm just in a new TV show that's going to be out on the new year. I can't talk about it yet, but when I do, I'll make sure we double back and do a call about it. But it's going to be a new show next year. So I just got done shooting that, and I'm just having a ball. I'm touring. I don't play many clubs, but I love the Schaumburg Improv. My friend Tony Baldino and Stephanie and all the gang out there, you know, I love all them, and you know, it's like family out there.
4: It is. I used to always say when I was doing stand-up full time, I used to say it's like your neighborhood gets a whole lot bigger when you're a traveling comic.
5: Yeah, I agree with you. You know, one of the funny things about comedy is it never gets old in the sense of, you know, I come to a place like Chicago, there's so much richness here for me to talk about, you know. I come from a cold area, so I get to do the cold stuff. You know, Midwesterners, they're the only people happy about this global warming.
4: Yeah.
5: You know, we want to be, listen, we want to be the new L.A.
4: Yeah, yeah, we're not, I say to my wife all the time, every winter, I'm ready to go somewhere warm, and she needs seasons, you know, she wants seasons. Yeah. Do you miss seasons, or you just get to travel into them and then get out of them?
5: No, I do not miss seasons at all. I do not. I like that season thing. And, you know, I always say to people, visit during the season then.
4: Right.
5: Go visit. But I don't want to live anywhere where I can't open my front door because of snow.
4: Yeah.
5: You know?
4: Yeah, that's
1: me neither.
5: I don't want to worry about any of that kind of stuff. And, you know, I live in Vegas, so, you know, it gets pretty hot there. But, man, I enjoy that heat. A lot of Midwesterners come to Vegas just so they can thaw out.
4: Yeah, that's what my wife and I do. We come once a year. It started as our honeymoon, and now we go back once a year around our anniversary. And our big thing is the food, though. I don't know how you can live in Vegas.
5: God,
4: I mean, you guys have the greatest restaurants.
5: Yeah, they're great. I like the Oto. Have you been to the Oto?
4: No, I'm not familiar with that.
5: Mario Battaglia's place, Oto. That's over there in the Palazzo and Delmonico's. I don't know if you've been to that down there at the MGM. That's Emerald's place. And, you know, they got all kinds of great restaurants in Vegas. I just love it.
4: I went to, but Batali had a place with Joe Bastianich, I thought, in the Venetian. We went to that and it was good.
5: Yeah, that Italian place downstairs or?
4: No. I forget now what the name of it was, but it was the two of them. Batali and Bastianich had one together. I've been to all Ramsay's places. I think Burger has the greatest burgers anywhere in the country. And I love them.
5: Yeah, you know, that's right by the Mandarin there.
4: Yeah, yeah. Have you been to Border Grill?
5: I have not been to Border Grill.
4: They have a brunch, and I know people are like, I thought you were going to talk to Louis about comedy, but listen, you know, when I get on the phone, I'm talking food. They have a brunch there that's like kind of like a tapas brunch where you try a bunch of different things, and it was fantastic. My wife and I shared it. There's 26 different things, and we were able to make it through every single one. It was incredible. It was incredible. We loved it.
5: Yeah. Well, you know, Vegas, you know, the new rock stars there are the DJs and the chefs. They have more famous chefs in Vegas and restaurants than anywhere. It's amazing.
4: It is. It's just a blast to go there. Now, how is it? Because, like, I like to go there on vacation, but I always wonder about what it's like to live there. Does it feel like vacation all the time, or does it feel like, oh, it's a drag with all the tourists and stuff like that?
5: No, you know, I mean, I know where to go, and I know when not to go down to the Strip, and, you know, it's not a drag for me. I grew up, you know, working since 1984, I've been working in Vegas, so, you know, every comic's second home is Vegas if they have a career there, and I was lucky enough to have a career there for a long time, and so I love Vegas. I'm going to be at the South Point in January 23rd and 24th. They got a great showroom there. Jay Morris works there, and a bunch of us comedians. And it's a comedy room, man. It's such a great room. And you know, so Vegas, I think it's okay to live in. And, you know, it's that kind of place. It's a great place. Especially when people come to visit, you can kind of turn them loose and go, hey, go have fun. I don't have to go to all the places with them because they enjoy doing it on their own.
4: Sure. Sure. That makes sense. Now, speaking of people coming to Vegas or getting together, how was your Thanksgiving? Do you get together with family for
5: holidays? I was in Hawaii on Thanksgiving.
4: Now, did you get together with family or did you do a show?
5: No, I was in Hawaii to do a show, but on Thanksgiving, I went to the Hard Rock and did You know, the Hard Rock has a tradition there in Hawaii and Maui where they feed the homeless, the hungry, and people in need. And we did,
6: oh, that's awesome.
5: I don't know how many hundred dinners we did, and I poured water for everybody. I made sure everybody had plenty of cold water. To, you know, my mom always loved ice water, so I always take a pitcher of ice water and fill up people's glasses because it makes me feel closer to my mom. So,
4: wow, that's incredible. That's very sweet. That's
5: yeah, I've done it. I've done it almost. I guess I do it if I'm at home. I do it at Catholic Charities, and whenever I am, wherever I am, I try to find what's going on, because Thanksgiving we were really poor and people used to bring us these baskets from church and stuff, and so I never forgot that, and so I tried to be of service on that day.
4: Wow, that's really cool. I mean, I'm not saying it because you're on the phone. I mean, Tony and I have talked about it, you know, over the last year since you've been on. You're just one of our favorite people to have on, because I don't know of anybody else. I mean, there's plenty of nice people in show business, but I don't know of anyone nicer than you. You're just such a good soul.
5: Thank you.
1: There's nobody nicer.
5: That's very nice. Thank you so much, Tony. I attribute it to my mom. You know, she's a great soul and a very wonderful person. And so I think I adopted that from her. She always said, you never know what kind of day somebody's having, so don't be mean to them.
4: You know, it's funny that you say that, because I was just talking recently about my wife, about the idea of more and more as I get older, whatever situation I find myself in, I'm trying to put myself in their shoes, whatever it is that I'm doing. If I have a waitress or a waiter that seems like he's stressed and he's having a hard time, you know, put myself in their shoes and just, you know, just go, you know what? I'm the one that's lucky enough to be having a dinner out. I'm the one that's, you know, so just whatever they're going through, just, you know, give them a break. Let them, you know, don't be so quick to be upset about things. Because I think a lot of us are quick to be upset about anything that's going on. Well, you know, and there's plenty of bad in the world. So if once in a while we can flip that script, we'll all end up a lot happier.
5: Yeah, I agree with you. I think that, you know, service is a way for me to stay closer and more humble and try to be, and I take that stuff into account too, you know. You never know. You don't know what people are going through. And, you know, when you've had bad days, you want people to be nice to you. So, you know, I'm a blessed guy and very, very happy to be in one of my favorite cities this week.
4: Yeah, we're happy to have you here. Louis Anderson going to be at the Improv in Schaumburg all weekend long. Chicago.improv.com for tickets. I'm glad to hear that you've got a new show coming to TV. The last time you were on, we talked about the idea of the diving show and how hard that was for you and how much work that was. And but every time we see you pop up on something on television, I'm excited for you, because it's more work and it's more of a chance for you to get out there.
5: Well, I enjoy it, and you're really gonna love my new show, and I'm just a guest on it, but you're just gonna love it, and I can't wait to talk to you guys when it comes out.
1: Hey, Louis, you've done TV, you've done movies, you've done reality shows, you've done 30 years of stand-up. Are they similar? Are they completely different? Is one harder than everything else? What's that like to have all those different avenues?
5: Well, stand-up's my first love, and then the rest of the stuff, if you have a good director, TV's fun to do. If you have good writing, lines are great, you know. I had a great director on the cartoon. I had a great writer on the cartoon. And I had a great experience on that. So if you have good people to work with, you know, you want people to be as professional as you. And that's how you get the best results. Because I can do my best if I'm not thinking, oh, this director doesn't know what they're doing. But if I think the director knows what they're doing, if they ask me to do 100 takes, I'll do 100 takes. Because they're obviously not getting exactly what they need. I know how good they are. So let's give them what they need. And that's how this last show went. And so I'm really excited. No matter how many takes, I knew that they were going for something that would be memorable, and I can't wait to see it.
4: Oh, we can't wait to see it. I'm looking forward to it. How's the podcast going?
5: I haven't done the podcast in a while because I worked 9 weeks on the show, and so it was a lot of work, and I just didn't, you know, my head wasn't into it. But I'm redoing it, and I plan on starting January, the first week in January, you should get some new podcasts. So it's just a matter of, you know, I don't do it haphazardly.
4: Right.
5: I do it because I really love doing it. So I don't want to do it when I'm not feeling like my head's in it. I got to be in it for the comedian. I got to be there 100%.
4: Well,
5: so I'm hoping Tony Baldino or Baldino or anyways, we just call him Boss. And I'm hoping Tony will do it. You know, I have done a couple of other people who run comedy clubs. And I love talking to the people who have been booking comics for a long time, because I want comics to know what they need to be doing to get, you know, they always ask me, how can I get to the Improv? How can I get to this club? And so I'm hoping Tony will do the podcast while I'm here this week.
4: Yeah, because that is one thing that I talked with Tony about after we had you on last time. I didn't even realize until you had come on that you did the podcast, and I've been listening to it, and how the conversations that you have with comics just get so in depth. And I mean, it's not something that you think about, you know, when you see your stand up and stuff, but you're really a good interviewer. I mean, you seem to care about what they're saying, and a lot of times in an interview, people aren't always listening. I'm sure you find it as you travel the road and do a lot of interviews. Sometimes the interviewer is not really listening to the person. You listen, and you get into some really great conversations with comics.
5: Well, you know, I want to know their journey. I mean, if I can get their journey out of them in a podcast, then that comic listening or that person listening knows what it takes, and where they get a more complete picture. I don't need to concentrate on their comedy. I need to concentrate on their journey, because, you know, people think that you just go and show up and you become famous. Well, you know, lots of guys don't. It doesn't happen that way. And, you know, I've really had a lot of great. I'm proud of my podcast, because I really think I've talked to some people, and I think people got to know those people by the end of the podcast. I know I got to know them a lot better. So that's what I go by.
4: What were some of the things when sitting down with maybe a comic that you knew that surprised you, that you had no idea was coming when you sat down with a certain comic?
5: Well, you know, when I talked to Frando, I didn't know that Frank, you know, like, what do you think his first impression was? Have you already listened to it?
4: No, I haven't heard the one with Frank. Yeah. I would guess
5: so
4: Nicholson.
5: What would you think?
4: I would guess
5: Frank's
4: Nicholson.
5: First impression
4: I would guess Who? Nicholson. It seems like everybody starts with Nicholson.
5: No.
4: So I would guess Nicholson.
5: The Muppet, when he was a kid.
1: Oh, it makes total sense.
4: Yes, I wouldn't have even thought that.
5: Yeah, Sesame Street. So, you know, who would have known that?
4: Right.
5: So, you know, those are the kind of things, you know. Carrot Top's another great one. Pauly Shore's a really good one. You know, I am asking them questions nobody else is going to ask them, in my opinion. I'm asking stuff, you know, that I'm trying to find out something really special, something that will help the person, the comic, listening to the thing. Because I like to leave that for people when I leave this world. I want to leave that, those conversations that no one else is going to have with them. You know?
4: I do, yeah. And that's the feeling I get from it.
1: You know, Louis, I think the comics open up to you so well because you have always been pretty open with people. I took your class 4 or 5 years ago, and you started it by getting on stage and talking, you know, and it looked like you were going to go up and do stand up. You walked up on stage with a microphone, so we kind of expected you to do your, you know, to do your thing. Instead, you told us about you, and you told us about
6: you know, some of the things that you had gone through, not necessarily in comedy, but in life. And then you explained how you turned that into the funny. So I think other comics see you do stuff like that, and then when they have the chance to be interviewed by you, they're more open to opening up about their personal stuff.
5: Yeah, and I think comics, I think you're right, and I think comics know I'm not out to hurt them.
4: That's huge.
5: You know?
4: That's huge.
5: I'm not out to make them look stupid. I'm out to make them look really good.
4: Yeah, right. That's huge because similar to yours, I find the same thing with Mark Maron's podcast that it just seems like it's just really good conversations that just develop and it's just a familiarity. It's just there's a relaxedness to it when you know you're there with another comic. You're just there with somebody else who really wants to get to know you. They're not out to get you. That makes a good point.
6: Well, that's our attitude as well. We want our guests to look great, to talk about what they want to talk about. You don't have to come on and tell jokes. Just come on and talk.
5: Well, I mean, you know, I think it's really a big part of you know, I think it's really a big part of what the comedy thing is all about.
4: Yeah, it's about really just enjoying yourself. Well, I know you've got other interviews to run to and stuff, Louis. We appreciate you taking the time this morning to be on the program. And once again, Louis Anderson is going to be out at the Improv in Schaumburg all weekend long. Visit chicago.improv.com. Louis, before you run, can we grab a liner from you real quick for the show? Do you mind?
5: No, not at all.
4: Okay. It's Steve Tuohy and Tony Carr. And,
5: say that again?
4: It's Steve Tuohy, like the number two in the letter E, and Tony Carr. We're the hosts of the show, and the station is Chicago's Comedy Scene.
5: Tony Carr and Steve Tuohy.
4: Yep.
5: And the Comedy Scene, right?
4: Yep.
5: Okay, go, ready?
4: Sure, whenever you are.
5: Hey, Louis Anderson, when I'm in town, I listen to Steve Tuohy and Tony Carr on the Comedy Scene.
4: Louis, thank you so much. Have a great weekend.
5: You too, man.
4: All right, take care of yourself.
6: Louis, really appreciate it. Take care.
5: All right.
4: Bye-bye.
5: Bye.
4: All right.
6: I really like him.
4: I do too. He's a blast.
6: He's just a nice guy.
4: Mm-hmm. Absolutely. Absolutely is. All right. We'll take a break. We'll come back. And I think we'll probably finish up with Trump dates because there's plenty of junk to get to with Trump today. So we'll do that in just a little bit.
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0: All right, guys, we're back. Steve Tuohy and Tony Carr. We got Scott Dicker from The Onion, the founder of The Onion. Scott, it's good to see you again. How are you?
1: I am really good. How are you, sir?
0: I'm good. Now, me and Steve are both big fans of, well, the website, and we're followers on Twitter.
1: I'm so pleased you've heard of it.
0: Yeah. Did you ever think it would be such a huge thing when you started? Did you think it would get to the level it's at?
1: No. When we were starting out, it really was a thing that nobody had heard of. And so people would ask what you're up to, what you're doing, and you'd tell them, and they're like, huh? Okay, whatever. But it was distributed in Madison, Wisconsin. The circulation was 15,000 for the first 2 or 3 years. And, you know, we were killing ourselves. We were working 14-hour days, 7 days a week. We didn't have lives. You know, we were just totally obsessed with this thing. And really, it was just to keep it going. Like, that kind of investment of time and effort was not necessarily targeted toward, we're going to make this thing huge. We're going to build a business that, you know, is going to make a lot of money someday. That literally was never a thought. The thought was, can we eat this week? You know, can we put out an issue? Can we pay for it? And a lot of people didn't get paid. You know, it was very touch and go there for a long time.
0: Now, did it start out with advertising the backing to it? I mean, is that how it initially got paid for?
1: No, there was never any financial investment in The Onion in the first like 15 years. Only once it started to become popular did people get interested in investing in it. And so, no, it was, you know, these two UW-Madison, Wisconsin students, Tim and Chris, were the guys who had the bright idea to start a humor magazine. And they brought me in because I was kind of a local comedy celebrity at the time. This is 1989 in Madison. I was doing a comic strip in the student newspaper, the Daily Cardinal, called Jim's Journal, that had gotten very popular. And my t-shirts were for sale at the local t-shirt shop, and you'd see them on people all over town. My comic strip was syndicated to other newspapers, and I put out a book collection of my strip that actually made the national bestseller list, which is crazy because it was a self-published book. So, you know, I was like the emperor of comedy in Madison, Wisconsin. Actually, there's one other guy who was probably bigger, and that is Dave Gray, who was a stand-up extraordinaire, one of the best stand-up comics I'd ever seen. And he had won the funniest person in Wisconsin competition. They used to have these like state by state funniest person things. I think they had a national championship at one point. So he was perhaps a bigger comedy celebrity than I, but I'm getting off track. So Tim and Chris came to me to get my help with The Onion. Well, it was then called The Rag. We changed it to The Onion because we thought The Rag was just kind of a crude title or whatever.
0: Right, but right.
1: They, you know, they literally had no money. Chris survived on every morning he would have a piece of bread with raw onion on it. And that led somebody to the bright idea of, well, you know, maybe you should call this crazy magazine The Onion. And then the other thing happened that was sort of fortuitous was we looked into the printing of this new humor magazine, The Rag, and magazine stock, that glossy magazine stock, is the most expensive kind of stock you can print on. And that was just not going to happen. Nobody had that kind of money. The cheapest kind of paper you could print on was newsprint. So we decided, okay, this is going to be a comedy newspaper, not a comedy magazine. And the name The Onion just seemed to really fit. The name The Onion seemed to really fit a newspaper because, you know, if we were going to do like a parody of news, which is what we would do because function follows form, an onion is a great name for like a juicy news story because you peel back the layers to get at the facts.
0: Right.
1: Such a great name for a newspaper. It's really surprising to me that no one had thought to name their newspaper The Onion before The Onion. such a great newspaper name.
0: Right. And that's what I always thought you meant by – that's what I thought the title meant was the layers.
1: Yeah. Right. And there's even the scene in it's a movie with Gina Davis where she's like a news reporter where she's getting an award for her journalism, and she has an onion on stage and she peels it and says, a good news story is like an onion. She literally spells it all out. That was like the early 90s. That was after we had been around for a while. But anyway, so we started – you know, with nothing. And so Tim and Chris were pounding the pavement trying to sell advertising to pay for the printing. And they would get a pizza coupon and they'd put it right on the front page, you know, so that people would see it and there was a chance it would get used and the advertiser would know that people are seeing these ads. And we'd make the, I think it was like a $1,100 weekly printing bill. But Tim and Chris weren't making any money because it was all going to the printing. I was actually the only person on the Onion's payroll to start. I was, because I, you know, as I said, I was like a star, a comedy star. So I was doing cartoons for them, three different cartoons with different names, different drawing styles, just because I didn't want it to look like one of those, you know, pathetic high school yearbooks where the one guy who could draw was doing all the comics. Diverse cartoonist staff. And it worked, you know, it looked good. And they, you know, that hand-to-mouth existence went on for quite a while. And they actually were really struggling. And I volunteered to help. I volunteered to be the editor because they didn't really have one. And so I was in there with them, you know, starting about issue 4, I was de facto editor. And was putting in the 14-hour days, you know, for absolutely no extra money. I was just getting my $60 a week is what I got for the cartoons that I was drawing for them. And then after a few months of that, they decided to offer to sell me the Onion. And so that's the first time any, like, investment of money came into the picture, when I had to cash in all my bank accounts, scrape up every penny I had, and give them what they were asking, which was $3,000. And I bought the Onion for $3,000 from them. I had to pay them a little bit more, but it would come out of earnings in the next year or two.
0: Right.
1: And, you know, we had a little ad staff. We kept selling the ads and kept making the printing bill. It was, you know, it's kind of a miracle. I look back on, the reality that we actually succeeded and that we got through those early years, because nobody really got paid. The writers got paid $5 a week once we had writers, which was a year or two into it. We actually started getting other writers.
0: So after those guys sold, did they leave the Onion, or did they stay involved?
1: They completely left. They went to Brazil and lost themselves fishing for like a year. And then they reemerged, started another newspaper in Seattle called The Stranger, which has been very successful. Have you heard of The Stranger?
0: I have not, but wait a minute. I want to back up. They lost themselves fishing? Like they went fishing and couldn't find their way back? Is that what you mean by that?
1: No. I meant they purposefully went into nowhere to completely cleanse themselves from the harried year or so that they had spent working themselves absolutely to the bone on the Onion.
0: Wow.
1: Chris went to Albuquerque and started a newspaper called The Weekly Alibi, which is still, which is also doing well. So they're both in the newspaper business and are friends. You know, they're we're all on good terms. But no, when they sold and got out, they were selling to their top editorial guy, which was me, and their top ad salesperson, which was my business partner, Pete, and then their top production guy, Johnny, who knew how to use the computer. And we had like a 17 meg Mac, and we were doing like the Photoshop job, you know, literally the hard drive was 16 megs. And we were the team. And then Pete and I bought Johnny out about a year or two later. And then it was just me and Pete. Pete was the business guy and I was the creative guy. And that was kind of the structure of the Onion from that point on for many years.
0: Wow. Wow, that's amazing. $3,000 is what it really boiled down to. Well, less than that at some point.
1: Yeah, and you know, the money really is immaterial because I invested so much time, you know, 14 hours a day for 15 years, you know, is pretty much what I devoted to. And like, that doesn't even compare to the $3,000, you know what I mean?
0: Right,
1: like,
0: well, that's what I'm saying. It's such
1: a
0: small
1: real investment.
0: Such a small thing that became such a huge, you know, giant thing. I don't know. All my friends know what the Onion. I don't have a friend that doesn't know what the Onion is. But you know, my friends, I'm pretty selective with my friends. I think they all have a sense of humor.
1: Yeah, no, it's great that it's gotten out there and everybody knows about it. It's such a different beast when people know about it, because for so long, a lot of what drove the style of humor that we liked to shoot for was the fact that not a lot of people knew what the Onion was. So you could put something really weird and surprising and crazy on the front page. And because it was in print, it would just be on the street like a free newspaper. And so people would walk by it and see these crazy headlines and go, what in the? And that's such a great way to introduce people to the Onion. Like, I'm sad that that's gone now, and that anybody out there who's never heard of the Onion, if they are ever going to hear about it, they're going to hear about it through a Facebook post from a friend of theirs or something. It's just not going to have the same impact. I still get people coming up to me saying, oh, I remember the first time I saw the Onion. I was walking down the street. You know, that's how it always starts, you know, and I saw this crazy headline. I picked it up and I said, what in the? And then I started laughing like they you know, they got hooked by that crazy method of that crazy introduction.
0: I don't think I've ever seen a paper copy.
1: Oh, wow. We stopped printing about a year ago, 2 years ago.
0: That's it? Really?
1: Yeah, no, it's been around that long.
0: Oh, well, then it's totally my fault.
1: It is your fault. Yeah. I mean, they were distributed in Chicago all that time. They were in New York, L.A., San Francisco, Austin.
0: I'm taking it back. I'm totally taking it back. I'm sure I've seen one.
1: Yeah,
0: I don't think I was tuned into it then. Like, once I got onto the website, and you know, the thing about the website is you can stay on it forever. There's just so much.
1: Yeah, no, it's an endless, bottomless pit of stuff. You know, another place you might have seen it is a lot of times in Chicago. The homeless guys would sell the Onion instead of Streetwise because they could sell more. So they would just pick up the free copies of the Onion and sell it. Maybe you saw it that way.
0: That's funny. So out of all these years, is there ever a joke or an article that you guys put out that you have a little bit of regret for?
1: Sure. Yeah. There are things we did that I look back on and, you know, that could have been better, that, you know, that went too far or whatever. And, you know, that's just the nature of producing that much comedy. It's going to happen, you know,
0: right,
1: especially when you produce it under duress and you're just trying to make your deadline. The bottom line is you got to fill those pages. So it's a blessing and a curse, and
0: right,
1: mostly a blessing, because it really teaches you the importance of discipline. It makes you realize that writer's block is an imaginary thing. If you need to fill a paper by Sunday, you're going to do it. And, you know, we were never late. We never missed a deadline for the paper, which is pretty amazing for a bunch of incredibly irresponsible slackers, which is essentially what the staff was. You know, my business partner was high, and the writers were all depressed, and I'm just chronically disorganized and inefficient. So it's quite miraculous where it is.
0: That's amazing, though. That's amazing.
1: Yeah, no, it's really astounding.
0: And the last time we talked, we actually did a show together, but then me and you talked after the show, mm-hmm. and we talked about how sometimes, a lot of times, it came right down to the wire for you guys to get done.
1: Yeah.
0: Which, you know, you the way you described it, it almost sounded like there was an excitement to that.
1: Totally, totally. Well, first of all, there was this feeling of every issue we had this energy. It was like, this is either going to be our best issue ever or our last issue ever. And that really fueled a lot of our comedy and just a lot of our excitement. It kept us going. We're all, you know, sleepless and delirious and charged up by, you know, drinking nothing but Coke and eating pizza. You know, you're just sugar fueled 20 something madmen and occasional mad women. But there were a couple of times, like I remember, we didn't have computer layout in the first few years. And so we had pasted up on these paste up boards. We'd make it in the computer. We'd print it out at Kinko's and then we'd paste it up with wax glue, you know, sticky wax on these paste up boards. And then we'd have to take the paste up boards to the printer where they would shoot film and, you know, make plates and print the paper. And I remember one time, you know, I was obsessed with making The Onion as good as it could be. And so even when I'm carrying the paste up boards to the printer, I remember one time it was like 3 o'clock in the morning in the middle, dead of winter in Wisconsin. And I'm trudging through snow carrying these paste up boards and I'm reading them. I'm looking at the one on the front page and I'm thinking, is there a way this joke could be funnier? I could still go back to Kinko's and print out another, you know, sentence and cut it out and paste it over this sentence, which we often did. And I saw a typo, which was even worse than like a joke that could be improved. It was like a mistake. It was like, oh my God. Oh. So it was like one letter and it was all I needed. And the way we'd fix typos then, we wouldn't change them in the computer. That took way too long. We would just cut out a letter from somewhere else and wax it on top of the wrong letter. So I found an E. It was a 12-point small case E that I was looking for, and I cut it out. My hands were freezing because I'm literally outside in the snow, and it flies away. And it's like, oh my God, I need that. So I'm literally digging through the snow, looking for this 12-point little square, this E, to put on the paste-up boards and get it to the printer. That was a real low point. I found the E. I got it on there, got it to the printer. And when it came out, it was like a little crooked. Like I could tell looking at it that it had been pasted on after.
0: Oh.
1: Don't know that anyone else necessarily could, but yeah. And, you know, and there were so many times when we'd be driving it was due, I think, at 4 a.m. on Sunday night or Monday morning to the printer. And there were so many times when we were like driving and we would change printers a lot. So a printer, we had a sign up in our office, it's a famous quote. I forget who said it. I think it was attributed to Benjamin Franklin, but it was some other guy. Freedom of the press belongs to those who own one. And we were so proud of that because we owned our own newspaper and we literally had this hanging on our wall. But so often our printer would bail on us. And one printer in particular that we'd used since the beginning, all of a sudden, like on the day the paper was due, said, you know what, we're not going to print your paper anymore. They were tired of, they had literally had seen too many line drawings of penises and they were done. They just didn't want to see another one. You know, why they couldn't give us more advance notice, I don't know. But we would often be scrambling to find other printers, and we'd often have to drive an hour, 2 hours outside of Madison to these small Wisconsin towns where they'd have these paper presses. And we'd print with one of those people for a while, and then pretty soon they would get tired of seeing the swear words and the penis drawings or whatever, you know, sex drawings, offensive drawings of the Easter Bunny on a crucifix or, you know, whatever we're doing. And the further out you would go, the more rural you would go, the more trouble they would have with these, you know, racy images and swear words and all this other stuff. So that just added to the chaos and to the hand-to-mouth existence. We then realized the true meaning of that phrase. Freedom of the press belongs to those who actually own the printing press, not the ones who own the newspaper.
0: Right.
1: You can newspaper all day, but nobody's, if you don't have a press, you're not going to print it.
0: Yeah. That's really funny. We're talking with Scott Dickers, the founder of The Onion. He's reminiscing a little bit about the beginnings of The Onion. You know, me and Steve, I find talking to you inspiring, because I kind of feel like my station's, it's only been a concept for 2 years. It's been a thing for, I don't know, maybe a year and a half, and in the last 4 or 5 months, it's got some traction.
1: That's great.
0: And, yeah, we just hit the number one spot in comedy on Live 365, which is the largest internet radio network. So
1: that's
0: I'm real, yeah, it's really been exciting. And once we hit that number one spot, our numbers went up probably 20%. So we went from barely, literally, it's measured in hours. We were 2 hours above number two.
1: Wow.
0: And then a week later, we're 2,000 hours above them. Just like that.
1: Congratulations.
0: Which is amazing. Thank you.
1: You're doing the hard, necessary work of building something.
0: Well, but listening to you talk about what you know, the amount of time and the amount of energy and the detail and all that makes me feel like me being obsessed with what I'm doing is not unusual for trying to do something different.
1: No, not only is it unusual, I actually think it's necessary. Unless you have that obsession, you're never going to do the work that needs to be done to build something, because it just takes a lot of intense focus. And the only way to get that organically is to be obsessed. So, you know, if you find what you really love doing and really want to do, I feel like you just have to go with that, and you just have to bury yourself, jump in with both feet, and do it. Don't worry about whether it's succeeding. Don't worry about the money. Just do it. And if it's not succeeding, you'll learn and you'll adjust and you'll tweak it or whatever, and you'll figure it out and you'll get there. But like, that's such a crucial part of the beginning of any effort to build a project or to build a comedy brand of any kind, I think.
0: That makes a lot of sense. Now, my friends and family are completely sick of my obsession. Like, complete, you know, because I haven't had a conversation with any of my friends that they don't go, hey, how's it going? And I don't talk about numbers of my radio station, which they don't care about. You know what I mean? They're like, oh, yeah, I heard you. I listened for a minute today. Like, that's, you know, that's, and I can't help it. Does that ever stop? I mean,
1: well, yeah, you know, like I was saying in the beginning, like, nobody really understood The Onion. And so I actually developed this repulsion to people asking what I'm up to. Oh, what you working on? What are you up to? It rubs me the wrong way, and I really don't like it, because for so many years I was so jazzed about what I was working on. I was so excited. I thought it was really a great thing. I was excited about the people I was working with and what we were creating. I just thought it was amazing. But whenever I would tell people, they just had no idea what I was talking about. And they'd be like, okay. And this is what? It's like a college newspaper? What? And it just was such an anticlimactic response that I'd rather just not, you know, just ask me about the weather or something. Ask me about, what are your favorite restaurants? Just don't ask me what project I'm working on.
0: See, I'm exactly the opposite of that.
1: Want to talk about it.
0: Well, because if they ask, they're opening the door for me to talk about it for 20 minutes.
1: Yeah.
0: I know that they don't mean to do that. They're just trying to say hello. But if you ask me what I'm working on, now you're stuck listening to me. I have pretty much forced people to take out their phone and download my app.
1: That's funny. So, well, I think it's maybe we're a little different, because I think my business partner Pete was that way. Like, he was a sales guy, so he loved talking about what he was doing, you know, and he could sell you an ad. He could sell anybody an advertisement in The Onion. That's just not my thing. My thing is creating the jokes, and those right. only work after you create them and present them to people. There's no process there that anyone understands or cares about. All they care about is the final product.
0: Final product.
1: All they care about is getting the laugh. And so there was a thing, like when I took a couple of hiatuses from The Onion over the years and made a couple of movies, and it was very even worse with that, because you work on a movie, you're spending, you know, a year or two or 3 years of your life doing this thing that nobody can see, you know, and then they ask, you know, oh, where's that movie you're working on? When can I see it? And you're just like, shut up. It's not, you know, I'm working on it. And they don't care the minutiae of, you know, well, we just got out of production. We're going to do three weeks of pickups, and then we're going into post-production. They don't know or care about any of that stuff.
0: Right.
1: So I learned.

0: I didn't ask you before we got into this, but I do. Would you want to talk about you're doing stand up now, right?
1: Well, yeah, I dipped my toe in the stand up waters. It's something I've always wanted to do and have never, ever tried it. I did a lot of speaking engagements for The Onion, where we would go out to college campuses and do this little presentation. And I worked up this whole presentation with this character, and it was like The Onion is this big, powerful news organization, and I was coming to their town to inform them that The Onion had taken over all the media in their town. And it was a fun sort of comedy show. It lasted like an hour. But that was the closest I had come. I had never gone on stage as myself, just telling jokes. And I knew that that was a totally different beast in terms of the comedy muscles that you use. And I was really excited to try it. What happened is my friend Ben Bailey, who's a very successful and established stand-up comedian, and host of Cash Cab, was coming to
0: Oh, no
1: town.
0: kidding. All
1: Yeah.
0: right.
1: He was coming to Chicago to record a stand-up special at the Up Comedy Club. And he actually asked me to open for him. And this is when I literally had not done any stand-up comedy. And the show was like a month away. So I realized, oh, well, I have to learn and get really good at stand-up really, really fast. So I dove into it, and I did my first open mic at Second City. They have a Sunday morning open mic. Or is it a Sunday night? I know there's a Saturday and a Sunday one. I did one of those, and then I did an open mic somewhere else in town. I did a showcase that a friend does. I got as much experience as I could. I traveled, and I went to the local club, and they gave me like a few minutes, and I was trying out new material every single time. So that by the time I got to open up for Ben, I was hoping I would have like, 20 minutes of pretty good material that had been tested in front of an audience. And my very good friend Tim Clue, who's a very established stand-up here in Chicago, really top of the line guy. He took me under his wing, and he gave me a lot of pointers and a lot of tips. And he took me to Zany's. He got me some good stage time on Zany's to work on stuff. And yeah, so I really was like crash course in stand-up comedy.
0: Right.
1: And I did the show with Ben, and it went fine, it went okay, but it was so interesting. Like, I know how to get laughs in print. Like, I know how to get people to read something that's just going to make them lose it. But I'm learning now that that's a much rarer skill. The more common skill is people who can do that in person, which takes totally different comedy skills. Like, timing doesn't factor into print, whereas it does on stage. Your personality, how you come across, your body language, what's going on in your mind, what's your internal dialogue, if you have any. So many.
0: I bet you
1: Go ahead.
0: enjoyed the immediate response though, because when you put something out on The Onion, you'd have to wait, right? You'd have to wait
1: Well,
0: to get feedback. And
1: people say that,
0: would you always get feedback when you
1: I
0: put
1: mean,
0: something out on The Onion,
1: in certain
0: especially back
1: ways.
0: when it was just print? Would you always hear back on it?
1: Yeah, because it would just be around town, and you'd see people picking it up, you'd see them reading it, and people would always mention something to you. But it's funny you mention that, because Susan Sarandon has this joke where every actor loves the stage. Doing the stage is like making love, whereas doing a movie is like masturbating, because there's no audience there to give you any feedback. But I just didn't feel that way at all. I found the live laughs to be, I wouldn't call it a distraction. It was more like, an adjunct to my own internal barometer of whether it was working. It was like verifying or not verifying what I was thinking. And so if they laugh, it's like, okay, that's verified. They thought it was funny also. Fine, moving on. If they laugh where I didn't think it was going to be funny, which does happen sometimes, then it would just sort of be an aha moment, like, oh, there's something there that can be cultivated. And if they didn't laugh when I did think it was funny, that was just non-verification. It was like, oh, that doesn't work. I'm not going to do that joke. And it was all

0: very clinical and very intellectual. I wasn't getting any sort of emotional response. No part of my soul was being fed by that feedback from the audience in any way. It was still, because when you do, I mean, maybe it's just because I'm now pre-wired for print comedy because I've been doing it for so long. And obviously some radio and movie or video and podcast stuff as well, but they're all the same. You pre-produce them, you perfect them, then you put
1: Right.
0: them there in front of an audience, and it's not in any way live. And so that's just how my brain works. Even in doing stand-up, that's how my brain works. So it is kind of like this weird distraction almost of like, wait a minute, I'm trying to perfect this material before an audience sees it, but now an audience is actually a part of that perfecting process, which is very strange.
1: Right,
0: So
1: right.
0: I've done it a few times since then, but that was the main reason I was doing it, and I did think it was absolutely fascinating, and I do want to keep it up.
1: Well, I think you should. You're a
0: Well,
1: funny guy. I
0: thank you
1: saw
0: for your
1: I got a
0: confidence.
1: chance to see you do stand up. I saw at well, it's at Second City at Midnight Parade, at the show
0: Yeah.
1: Midnight Parade. Yeah. And I thought you were funny. You were
0: Well,
1: good.
0: thank you. Again, that during that time I was practicing for this show, and I would just do new material every show. I would do 10 minutes of new material. And so a lot of it was totally untested, and I would just like wing it and see what would happen, see if something could be invented or whatever. And I appreciated everybody on that show going along with me and being part of my crazy comedy experiment.
1: Yeah, you know what? It sounds like a lot of what you do has been borderline experimental. You know, it seems like you kind of just try stuff.
0: Yeah, I try to. I don't like to do anything passé. I don't like to do anything that we've seen before. So I liked the idea of The Onion because it was a we'd never seen a comedy newspaper before. We'd seen a comedy magazine, but never a comedy newspaper. And the same with my comic strip before that. It was really more of an anti-comic strip. Primarily used anti-humor, but to achieve the same goals as a typical comic strip. And since then, everything I've tried to do, my movies and podcasts and everything else, I've always tried to do things that are interesting to me. And because I'm sort of a comedy nerd, it's going to have to be something really different in order to be interesting to me. And happily, a lot of times those things do catch on with people, but many times it just leaves them cold. They're just like, I don't get it. That is too far out for me. I just do not get it. That happens a lot.
1: Right. Well, you can't write for everybody. You gotta
0: No, and
1: you know.
0: that's what they said about The Onion at first. It was like, that is just crazy. A lot of people would just say, that's just crazy. What is that? They literally just, it didn't compute. And so a lot of
1: Right.
0: times I feel like you have to wait for people to catch up when you're really trying to be on the cutting edge, of doing something original, which is fine. That process of catching up allows you to perfect the process and get really good at it. And we had, a quarter century to do that with The Onion. So now that writing staff is just one of the most crack comedy writing staffs anywhere. They're the best satirists in the world.
1: Now,
0: It's
1: are you still, pretty running the Onion? Is it still
0: No,
1: you?
0: not at all. I mean, my thumbprint and my personality is all over it, obviously, in the culture and the style of humor, which, I sort of forged in its first 20 years on and off. But there's a whole new staff there now. They're very talented. They're all very young. A couple of them were people that I hired. But a lot of them are totally new, who were trained by people who I trained. So yeah, no, I don't go in. I don't work there. I'm only doing a couple of things. I'm working on a TV show in partnership with The Onion, and I developed this series of classes at the Second City where we're teaching people to write prose comedy, which has been really exciting, and I'm partnering with the Onion on that. So
1: Oh, okay.
0: that's
1: Where can people get more information on that? Is that just go to the Second City's website or?
0: Yeah, you could Google Onion Classes, Second City, or whatever. Yeah, I put out a book called How to Write Funny, and it was just kind of distilling everything I'd learned in my 25 years or more of writing comedy, like how to do it. It just kind of was this thing that I realized was in my head and I wanted it to come out, because I love good comedy and it bothers me when I see comedy that's not good. And so anything I could do to help make comedy better, I'm going to do it. So I put out this book and I'm getting a lot of good feedback from it. People like it. And the classes at Second City for it's called Writing with the Onion, are kind of based on that book. And there's a couple more books that are going to come out in the series, but it's basically the fundamentals of how to write comedy, and it can be applicable to anything from print to podcast, movies, TV, stand-up, any whatever medium, because a lot of people who have worked at The Onion and learned these fundamentals have gone on to spectacular careers in all of those media and more. There's one guy end up being a Broadway lyricist, so we've gone to the stage as well with a lot of our people. So yeah, it's a really, really cool. I'm really getting a kick out of it. The course and, having all these young comedy people in Chicago, come take the course. They find it really, fuels whatever comedy project or goals they have.
1: Right.
0: It gives them more tools and more, sort of lexicon to raise their game, and you know, that's incredibly gratifying to know that I'm able to help people maybe get a little funnier, you know, even
1: isn't
0: if
1: that great?
0: It's pretty great. It's so awesome. I love it.
1: It's so great. Like we do this obviously in different ways, but I come in contact with tons of different comics and seeing a guy's act and then seeing it 6 months later and seeing it how it's something change in half a year is just awesome. And if with you, you're actually helping them do that, where I'm just actually more like kind of watching from the outside, but you're actually helping them, which is cool.
0: Yeah. I'm trying, you know, I'm paying it forward. You know, people like Tim Clue and Ben Bailey, you know, help me out, when they know so much more about that area of comedy than I do. Here's an opportunity I have to help people who, you know, want to get better at writing comedy. They want to put together a comedy packet or get a job on a TV show. You know, I've helped a lot of people do that. And agents often come to me asking, you know, hey, we need a writer for this. Who do you recommend or whatever? And so I love doing that. I love getting people to sharpen their skills and helping them get work. Like, that really is gratifying to me.
1: Right. Well, Scott, it's been awesome having you on. I really appreciate you coming on. Do you have anything you want to, you have any websites or anything you want to plug? Or, I mean, the Onion's pretty well known, but if there's anything else you want to throw out there.
0: No, that, again, like I said, I'm not a salesman. I'm a creative guy. So, I'm totally inept at, self-promotion. So if somebody wants to look into my stuff and what I'm doing, I'm sure they can figure it out. The internet is beautiful that way. But Tony, thanks so much for having me on. It was great chatting with you.
1: Scott Dickers from The Onion, everybody. Thank you very much, Scott.
0: Take care, Tony.
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8: 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He's going to be out at the Chicago Improv this weekend out in Schaumburg. 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David Alan Greer, welcome to the program. Right off the bat, what can people expect you, stand-up comedy at the Improv this weekend?
9: Every performance is different. You really can't go on stage expecting a response just like you got last night from the people you performed before. You have to earn those laughs every night, and that's what keeps it fresh. You have to listen to the audience, and you know, that's kind of the game you play.
8: Isn't that kind of the cool thing? We're talking with David Alan Greer, of course, who's at the Improv this evening. Isn't that kind of the cool thing, though, about what pulls us all back to stand-up? No matter how many TV shows or movies you've done, it's still the idea of you and a microphone, and it's just time to go.
9: Yeah, I like it. It's direct contact. It's direct communication and energy from the audience, which I've always liked. I mean, I like that. It's like kind of rerooting and reconnecting with that core audience you have, you know. So that's what it's all about. That's why I love doing it.
8: And there is something about stand-up that that does pull everyone back. Now, when you got to Living Color, did you come from a stand-up background or a sketch comedy background?
9: No, I mean, I hadn't come from either. I came from a theater background, but I hated doing improv, and part of the audition was to do improv, and I auditioned with Martin Lawrence, Susie Essman. Did Chris Rock audition? I think so, but Martin didn't get the show. She turned out all right. Susie Essman, I think, turned it down. I don't think she really wanted to do the show. She was very, you know, I want to stay in New York, and I want to, you know, be here. So everybody kind of survived. Martin and I have laughed many times about him not doing, not getting in Living Color, you know. But, yeah, it was wild. But what I was getting to the point is that, what you know, in the process of this audition for Living Color, I really fell in love with improv-ing. I mean, you fall into it, and you really get into it. It was fun. It was really fun to do.
8: That seems like it would have been a fun set, just kind of a, in the early days of Fox really taking off, that it seemed like that was really a no-holds-barred kind of a show, where Saturday Night Live seemed to be kind of falling away at that point, and you guys really took the baton or the mantle, if you will, and ran with it.
9: That's really true. I remember I went to visit Chris Rock when he was on Saturday Night Live, and they treated me like I was this big star when I went over there. It was like, oh my God. Because, you know, although we were on in Living Color, and Living Color was a big, huge hit, the environment was we drove to the studio, we did the show, and we went home. I mean, when I went to see Chris, there were like limos, and we snuck out, the paparazzi. We went to the party, the after party, the reporters, the limos. I was like, oh my God, this is amazing. You know, it was a totally different vibe. Totally different vibe.
8: Yeah, but you guys were like the cool kids at that point. I mean, they may have had the money, but you guys were the workers.
9: I know, but L.A., I'm just telling you the vibe of the show. L.A., that was what L.A. was like.
8: Yeah.
9: It was a shop town. People weren't, like, following us around. I remember I went to get a burglar alarm put on my car, and the guy at the burglar alarm place freaked out, and I was like, oh, my God. Yeah, it was really, it's just a different vibe, you know, different vibe. When I came to New York, everybody knew me. Hey, what's up, man? You know, yelling at me on the street. Yeah, in L.A., it was like, who are you, sir? Who are you? Yeah.
8: Well,
9: dude, I was thinking about, wait, I'll put it like this. When In Living Color came on, I remember the police stopped me, guns drawn, had me up against the building. It was like, I thought I was going to be killed that night on Melrose. Now when a police stop me, it's like, oh my God, we're big fans. But no, back in the day, the police, they didn't know who I was. They were like, get out of the car, put your hands up. So it was a deal.
8: Well, that's we're glad that things are going better for you in that respect.
9: Yeah, you know, that's the same with black people. That's how you judge fame. I know I'm older and more established because now the police stop me to get an autograph or to say, hey, what's up? I was serious. Back then, I'd be like real nervous going, oh, my God, can't. The police are following us. Yeah.
8: At this point, just do your best to stay away from the police, David, for goodness sakes.
9: Hey, man, I'm not messing with them. The police have always been good with me, except for those 3 or 4 times where they jacked me up back in the day. Now it's cool, so.
8: We're talking with David Alan Greer, who's going to be at the Improv in Schaumburg this weekend, chicago.improv.com. Just a giant resume you have. I mean, I don't want to go through all of it, but so, you talked about the fun that you guys had on the set of Living Color. I have to imagine, just from seeing the movie, that the set of Boomerang had to be a blast with you guys.
9: It was really fun. I mean, every day... This is no joke, man. Every day we laughed, Martin and Eddie and I, 12, 15 hours a day. I mean, it was just, yeah, Martin and I were always in the same hotel. We stayed at this big, huge hotel in New York, and we hung out quite a bit, man. And Eddie was great. I mean, he was very generous, you know. So it was just an awesome experience. Plus, I was going back and forth doing In Living Color. As a matter of fact, the morning of the Super Bowl show, halftime show, I left my hotel to get in the car that morning to fly back to L.A. to go on live to do the Super Bowl show. And, like, everybody, the doormen, all the staff were like, you better be funny. We're going to be watching you today, you know, all this stuff. Yeah, that was what it was, the driver, everybody. So I get into L.A., ran in the studio, killed it, and it was awesome, man. It was really awesome. And they had we did the show on a soundstage, and the next soundstage was a party. So they opened the door. They cranked this door open right when the show wrapped, and we just partied, you know, big, huge party, then flew right back and continued to work on the movie. So.
8: That's crazy. And I like how
9: Yeah, and
8: how people...
9: I don't know, but, you know, I thought at the time, you know, Fox, it was all above board, but I later found out that Keenan Ivory Wayans let me do Boomerang, but he never got permission from Fox. So they could have pulled me at any moment and said, no, you have to be back here. So it was really, that was like the whole vibe of that whole show. It was kind of a tad bit... bootleg, which was great. It was awesome. We're the bad kids.
8: Yeah, and it seemed that way, you know, from the outside. It seemed like you guys were the ones that would, like I said, came into Fox, and you're just going to do it your way, and it's going to be funny no matter what, and you can't touch us, because you guys really did a lot of, I guess the vibe is what you're talking about, of what I remember in the early days of Saturday Night Live, of there were no sacred cows. You guys would attack anything and everything.
9: None. Yeah, I remember this older black guy came up to me at the in the Atlanta airport, and he said, "I feel like you're telling all of our secrets." You know, I was like, "We are, dude. We are. We bum rushing the door, man. Get up out of here." We did the Headleys. I was originally supposed to Headleys with a Jamaican family, and I couldn't do a Jamaican accent. Well, this is how they did it. We're saying all these Jamaican curse words. Now, the first few weeks, the censors, you know, they're like, Bombo Johnny, blood clot, bomb. They're like, what does that mean? It's like, oh, that means good job. You know, they didn't know. I didn't know what we were really saying until the Jamaican viewers start writing in going, this is what these words really mean. And so finally they started clamping down. But that's what, that it was like a game. There was one of the producers who would go to the network and meet with them, and what can we say, what can't we say? And so a lot of that stuff, the terms, the language was in of the day and the moment. A lot of stuff Min-On would say, they didn't know. These are old, straight, you know, business-wearing people. They didn't know what street language was, so they didn't know half of that stuff. And we'd go, oh, yeah, this is a compliment. This is, and they're like, okay, fine. If it wasn't a blatant profanity, they wouldn't stop it. So
8: that's fantastic. And I love when you were going to do the Super Bowl show that everyone's saying you better be funny this time, as though the other times you weren't trying to be funny. Like, this is the time now I have to do it.
9: It was live, man. Here's another thing. People forget that, you know, prior to that In Living Color show, the halftime shows were traditionally lame. Mm-hmm. Why? Because the Super Bowl knew they had the audience. Nobody was going to turn. There was no competing show. That show was the first time that was guerrilla television. We stole the Super Bowl audience, so those people never turned back to watch the rest of the Super Bowl. From that point forward, that's when they started marketing, you know, Janet Jackson, Michael, the Rolling Stones, you know, to hold their audience, and they were doing counter-programming. Before that, they didn't have to do that.
8: That's crazy. Yeah, they figured they were fun.
9: It was my idea. It was all my idea.
8: It was all David Allen Greer changed the Super Bowl as we know it. But then again, now we have to blame you for Katy Perry this year. So
9: I'll tell you one more story. But I think it was somebody wanted Jim Carrey and I to do this like Fritos commercial or nacho chips. They're going to pay us all this money. You know, back then, it was, I don't know, $75,000. I was like, what, are you kidding me? I'll cut a finger off. So Jim wouldn't do it. And I was like, Jim, what is wrong with you? He said, would Robert De Niro do this commercial? I'm like, I don't know, but I would do it. Well, I thought he didn't do the commercial. I was so pissed. I was like, man, are you kidding me? You could buy, like, a BMW.
8: Yeah, I don't care.
9: He was right.
8: I'm not Robert De Niro. I'm exactly. The guy on Living Color. Right. That's where I would be, too. I said a long time ago, I'm like, yeah, I'm ready to sell out. If someone calls me tomorrow and says, hey, we need you to be the next Rush Limbaugh. Okay, that's fine. Whatever. Tell me who to like. I don't care.
9: I will be a black Nazi Republican tomorrow. Sign me up. I've been trying to sneak my way to the top for over 25 years. You see where it got me. I slept my way to the middle and failed sideways.
8: David Allen Greer.
1: Not a bad place to be.
8: David Allen Greer has slept his way to Schaumburg. That's right.
9: That's true. I'll be trying to sleep my way to Monday, so I'm starting tonight.
8: That's right. He'll be at the Improv in Schaumburg all weekend long. Get your tickets by going to chicago.improv.com. David, before we wrap up with you, can you give us a liner for the show and for the station? Do you mind doing that for us?
9: A liner, yes. That's radio talk for, hey, you're listening to.
8: Absolutely, absolutely. It's Steve Tuohy and Tony Carr is who you're listening to.
9: Steve Tuohy and Tony Carr. Okay.
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9: Oh, my God.
8: I know. Doesn't even pay $75,000. Not even close.
1: I poorly named the station. I didn't realize that how much. Every time we have someone do a liner, they're like, holy cow.
9: All right, I got it. Let's go.
8: All right, whenever you're ready, you go ahead.
9: Hey, this is David Allen Greer. You're listening to Tony Carr and Steve Tuohy on Comedy. No. Hey, this is David Allen Greer. 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That's what I listen to. Fellas, don't forget to update your software.
8: David, thank you so much. We appreciate you taking the time to get on with us this morning. Have a great weekend in Chicago.
1: David, thank you. Bye-bye. Sorry about all the tech trouble, but thank you so much for joining us.
9: All right, man. Take care.
8: Have a good one. Bye-bye.
10: Bye-bye.
8: There he is, David Alan Greer, the legendary David Alan Greer, or as Tony said, the superhero David Alan Greer. He's going to be out at the Improv. 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
11: Everybody, it's comedian John Heffern, and you're listening to Tuohy and Carr on Chicago Comedy Scene.
8: Is that our buddy? Is that our buddy
12: Joe
8: Coy? Hey, Joe, how are you? Welcome to the program. Steve Tuohy and Tony Carr with you. How are you?
12: I'm good now. Good morning.
8: That's right. We just dive right in. We just go right for it. Just
12: yeah,
8: hey.
12: You do. I thought there was gonna be a buffer or something that start me off.
8: Sure.
12: You go right into it.
8: Yeah, you thought that there'd be, you know, some kind of producer or some kind of staff member to
12: answer. Someone's gonna go, hey Joe, you know what? We're still gonna play Aerosmith. You got about 5 more minutes left. Right into it.
1: Aerosmith can wait, Joe.
12: No,
1: we got to get right to you.
12: Usually I get this. Hey, Joe, we just started playing Stairway to Heaven. We got about 12 minutes left of the song. Hold on.
8: Joe, that would have been in the old days when I smoked. Now I'm just here the whole time.
12: Yeah,
8: so
12: yeah.
8: I'm like, yeah, so now I don't need it. You know, in the old days, you know, I got to run out and have a cigarette, so I got to play, you know, Stairway to Heaven so I can go have a smoke. Now, yeah, we'll just keep talking. I don't need a break.
12: I call you guys, you pick up the phone like this. Hey, we're on with Joe. Hey, Joe. Let's go.
8: Listen, your other choice is you go on with Mancow and he makes you just stand there for 45 minutes and then says, hey, Joe, how are you doing? Good. All right. We'll see you next time you come through town, Joe. Thanks. That was good. Way to go, Joe. I always think of that whenever I see the movie.
12: I love it.
8: Did you ever see the movie That Thing You Do? The Tom Hanks movie?
12: Yes.
8: I always think of that when they go into the dish jockey and he's like, oh, we got the wonders here. And they go, hi. They're like, all right, leave the headphones. Thanks, guys. Thanks for stopping in. That was a great
12: bloody
8: promotion. Great promotion.
12: You remember watching that movie for the first time? And then you go, so that guy is not Tom Hanks' son? In real life? For real?
8: Yes.
12: Hold on. So that's not Tom Hanks Jr.? Are you guys fucking with me right now?
8: Everybody thought that.
12: I watched that movie and my mouth dropped. Like, hold on. He looks like him and he acts like him. Fuck out of here.
8: Right.
12: That's why I call it the one, because I'm wondering who's the liar in this.
8: Now, did you see his son was just at the Emmys? If you close your eyes, his actual son sounds just like him now. I mean, to a T.
12: Oh, yeah.
8: It's him.
12: T.
8: Yeah, it's him, totally. We're talking with Joe Coy.
12: Yeah.
8: He's going to be out at the Improv this weekend. Chicago.improv.com for tickets. Sorry, Joe, what were you saying?
12: Nothing. But it was going to be stupid anyway.
8: That's what Tony and I do all show long. We step on each other and then we go, nah, never mind. It really wasn't anything I was going to say anyway. Let's move on to something else.
12: Yeah, right when you started talking, I go, God, because that was stupid.
8: isn't that always the way with all of us? I always say with stand-up, while we're on stage, we're always the most funny person in the world, and we believe we're the most unfunny person in the world all at the same time.
12: Yeah. Oh, that next joke. Like, I don't think that I've ever thought of something serious.
8: Hey.
12: At a restaurant in a booth with my son. Yeah.
8: Hey, Joe, can I have you just call us back? Yeah, we're just running into a lot of like in and out. It just keeps cutting in and out. Do you mind just calling back real quick?
12: Right back.
8: Awesome. Thank you, Joe. I appreciate
1: it.
12: I'll call you in the landline. Bye.
8: Yeah, no worries. Thanks. Because Joe's way too funny for us to keep missing his jokes. I don't want to miss his.
1: I know.
8: His funny.
1: I know.
8: He's too much fun. So that's it. Just keeps we just kept running into. Running into some troubles there, so hopefully it'll all work out. By the way, while we're Joe to come back, you can visit Joe Coy, JOKOY.com to find out more about him. Of course, you can get tickets for this weekend out at the Improv in Schaumburg. Go to chicago.improv.com or go to chicagocomedyscene.com for all the details on Joe Coy, who's going to be out there at the Improv this weekend. And was there last weekend. I mean, this guy knocks it out. That's how big he is, that he is there for 2 weeks out at
1: the Improv. Did you see I almost choked on my orange juice.
8: I did. I saw that. You got killed there for a second. I thought you were going to pass out.
1: Yeah, I don't even know what the joke was, but I almost choked. I almost died on the air, but but you can't acknowledge it because Joe was still telling jokes.
8: Right. He was just kept going. So he's
1: going to... I have orange juice on my hands.
8: And I feel bad now. I didn't mean to dump Joe. He can call back. I don't want him gone. I want to keep talking with Joe. Where did Joe go?
1: Oh, no.
8: You don't think he passed out from lack of sleep, do you? You don't think he went away? He just said, forget it.
1: He's probably trying to find a phone. He probably figured
8: he'd call back on that same cell. I just thought maybe we just had a bad connection. That was all. It's all good.
1: He said he was going to call. I think he said he was going to call on a landline. It was really bad. I mean, there's nothing we could do about it.
8: Do they have landlines nowadays? People have landlines? Where the heck are those at?
1: I don't know. I wonder where he's at. He's probably like at WGN. Can I use your phone?
8: Could you guys take the swastika off the screen and let me use the phone here? I mean, what are you guys doing? You know, he's probably sitting there with Mancow. Mancow's like, I'm not letting him use your phone, man. He's going to call another show. Those guys are making fun of me, man. Forget it. You can't go on that show now.
1: How funny would that be? If he was at Mancow.
8: Those sons of bitches, they can't have it. You know, he used to do that to us in the old days. He told Clint Howard to not come on our show. Ron Howard's brother. He told Clint Howard, went out to dinner with him and said, no, you're not really doing their show tomorrow, are you? And he's like, yeah. He's like, no, if you do their show, you can't do mine. You got to do mine first. How twisted is that? That really happened. And then Clint Howard got on our show and said, yeah, Mancow told me not to do that I wouldn't be on his show if I did your show. So I wanted to see if he was telling the truth. So he called into our show first when we were in hell. This is when we were in Coal City. He said, yeah, I just wanted to see if he actually would do it. So we'll see if he's going to let me on his show tomorrow, which of course he let him
1: did
8: on
1: he?
8: His show. Yeah, he's Clint Howard. Yeah. What, you're going to tell him no? He's Ron Howard's brother. You want to make Ron Howard's brother mad? I mean, Clint Howard, not going to do much to you, but, you know. Clint Howard calls Ron Howard. He could probably have you killed, and no one would even blink an eye.
1: Howard would send the Fonz over to kick your jukebox.
8: That's right. And by jukebox, I think Tony means nuts. Who would ever believe you if you said, yeah, Ron Howard's after me? They'd think you were as crazy as Scott Stapp. They'd be like, oh, is he? Oh, sure he is. Yeah, sure thing. I bet he's crazy. Mm-hmm. Sure thing. Ron Howard's after you. Yeah, I think Joe Coy is like, F this guy. I don't even want to deal with him.
1: Here we go. Joe.
10: How's that?
8: That's fantastic.
1: Way better.
8: That's fantastic. We were nervous that you couldn't
10: find the landline.
8: Is that
10: amazing? I'm using a real phone in the room. took me so long to call you back because I was like, what the fuck is this thing? Look like a caveman. I have to press a 9? What's that number for?
8: Right. Well, that's why we were like, wait a minute. Did he say a landline? Do they even have those anymore? I don't even think those exist.
10: Yeah. I know, right? That was so funny. I should have went, hey, hold on. Let me go to a phone booth. let me dig up a quarter so I can call you back.
8: We were
1: nervous
8: that
1: we might have actually been at Mancow's show and had to ask him if you could use his phone after we had just got done slamming him.
10: Oh, that's funny. That's funny.
8: No, I figure, well, now that I know that you're just in the room, now I understand. You had to call down to the lobby and say, listen, this is Joe Coy. I'm a big star, okay? And here's the thing. I don't have time to run down there, give you a deposit on the phone that I wasn't going to give you because who the hell uses the phone in the hotel room anymore? So I just lift the deposit thing, let me call out, because you kept trying to dial the phone and it kept going, beep, beep, beep, beep, beep, beep, beep. It wouldn't let you dial out. So that's, we understand. We understand. No one uses
10: those phones
8: anymore. So
10: basically, this phone call is $300.
8: Right. This is good. Yeah. I think it's worth it. Yeah, if you bill the Improv, they'll be fine. They'll be fine with it.
10: Yeah, that's fine. to my writer. $300 local call from landline in room. I always highlight that in bold print.
8: That's all right.
10: Who are you calling, Joe, in Chicago? Who the fuck cares? Just pay me back. I don't like to use my phone. How's that? I'm saving my minute.
8: And you highlight
10: I get
8: that?
10: I get a nice direct line. You don't have any in and outs. It doesn't sound like a NASA phone call. It's direct, and it's worth every penny. It's $300 to call my friend. 815 area code, $300.
8: Yeah. And the best part about highlighting that on your expense report is it makes them not notice that you rented naughty nurses for $27.99 last night.
10: So no, they don't even notice
8: that.
10: Yeah.
8: That goes right past. You're fine.
10: Dude, that's only $14.95 to masturbate. They don't give a shit about that. They want to know who the fuck I was talking to for $301.
8: Oh, Joe Coy going to be out at the Improv this weekend. Go visit chicago.improv.com. Oh, every time you come on, it is an absolute blast, and I never know where it's going to go. We always refer to you as my sleep apnea buddy, because last time we ended up doing 20 minutes on the fact that we're both dying every time we go to sleep. So it's
10: are
8: you doing okay now?
10: You.
8: Are you doing okay
10: no,
8: now? Has that gotten better?
10: I guess I'm doing okay. You know, every time like I'm in a dream when I sleep, it's always a character that has to wear the full mask on his face. You know what I mean? I'm either Bane in one dream or I'm Tom Cruise in another dream. It's like I've been Top Gun 5. You know what I mean?
13: Right.
8: Joe Coy, Joe Coy still has sex dreams about like Jessica Simpson. Only he's Darth Vader while he does her. That's the problem.
10: Yeah, I'm Darth Vader, exactly. And no one gets it in my dreams. Everyone's like, "Why are you talking like that?" And then I wake up and like, "Oh fuck this mess." I get it now.
8: Now I understand. Oh, geez.
10: Wherever I go, this mask goes. Shit.
8: Oh, we're talking with Joe Coy. Now, Joe, going way back in your career, how do you make this decision to go from having a Las Vegas coffee house to then you're gonna move out to L.A.? How do you make that decision and not have everybody go, Joe, are you sure? How do you make that decision? Right.
10: I was so scared, but I think it got to the point where I was like, if I don't go, man, I'm not going to, nothing's going to happen. I finally realized that, you know, it's just not going to happen. It was that career move that I had to make, even though I was kind of comfortable in Vegas. Cause I had my own theaters that I was selling on my own and booking shows by myself. But I knew that was the cap. That was my salary cap in Vegas. I knew in order for me to make more money and to get a little more successful and a little more notoriety, I had to get to LA and go through the grind, man. I was scared, man. I remember that day when I packed my car and finally moved. I was so scared.
8: Well, yeah, because it seems like you were kind of set in Vegas, you know, for what most of us feel like set.
10: Vegas.
8: Yeah, like you're all set. You're fine. You've done what a lot of people think. Yeah, okay, I'm comfortable, I'm paying my bills, I'm making some people laugh,
10: yep.
8: I'm serving some coffee, I'm good. But you
10: Yeah,
8: you made
10: no,
8: the
10: well
8: leap.
10: Not only that, I had a theater and comics would call me for gigs. Like, you know, I was that guy in Vegas, like, mm-hmm. Oh, Joe Coy has a room, you know? And I was just comfortable. I was like the man. Everyone knew that I threw shows out there. You know what I mean? And there were a lot of clubs that in Vegas that knew who I was, you know, and I was getting gigs there, so it was weird, man. I remember thinking to myself, "Oh, I'm already I made it. This is where you make it in stand up." And then the more comedians that I was meeting through this, they were like, "No, Joe, you haven't made it. You're still at the fucking bottom." All right, you fucking loser. You're at the bottom. You need to get to LA to get to the top. So that's what I did.
8: Wow. Well, that's awesome. And then you get out there and you get the Tonight Show.
10: Yeah, but that took a long time.
8: Well, yeah, I don't mean overnight. Yeah, we're taking a leap, you know, but
10: It took 3 years. I got to L.A. and it took me just about 3 years, maybe two and a half. But I remember, man, it was the longest 2.5 years of my life. I was like, come on, are you serious? Is it ever going to happen? And just kept grinding, man. I kept getting, you know, but while I was doing that, I was getting, you know, each step that I was taking was getting me closer to where I wanted to be in my, you know, as far as my comedic goal. You know what I mean? I finally made Just for Laughs when I got out there. When I got to Just for Laughs, I got the Tonight Show. And then when I got back to L.A., I did the Tonight Show, and I was able to quit my jobs after that. And then it was kind of like it just snowballed after the Tonight Show.
1: Now, do you miss being in the same place every night, though? I mean, now you're on the road all the time. You have young kids, right? Is that hard? That's a great question.
10: That's such a good question. I've never heard that one before. And you know, it's hard to answer that because, I mean, I do miss it because I miss the camaraderie I had with all my comedic friends. You know what I mean? All my comedy friends in LA and you know that there's just this network that you have when you're coming up, you know, and you know, this guy will tell you about this gig and this guy can hook you up with that. And you try and hook this guy up with that. And, you know, you help each other. Every night you're outside in the lobby talking shit before your time on stage. And, you know, I miss that. I really, really do, man. I miss all that. But then the life my son lives right now is because I'm doing what I'm doing on the road. And you know, I wouldn't trade this for the world. I'm a headlining comic across the country, and I think that's every stand-up, you know, goal, man. You know what I mean? Just to be like, hey, man, I want to be a headlining comic. Every year, every week, I want to be in a different city. I think we've all said that to ourselves, and I'm living that. You know, to me, this is it right here. You know, anything else after this is just a bonus. You know, this is anything after this would be the whipped cream or the fucking cherry. You know, but right now, I made it. This is, I'm so happy where I'm at, and I love my job, man. As much as I hate to fly, I love it because I know I'm going to another city to make people laugh, you know?
1: That is awesome. That's the spirit you want every entertainer to have. We talked to a lot of people, and not everybody has that same tone. You may be the happiest comic I know, and I know a lot of comics. There's a lot of miserable comics out there too, and I'm not saying like their act is, you know, Rodney Dangerfield, no respect. I'm not saying that. I'm saying like when you really talk to them, they sound miserable. You know, they turn it on when the mic's on, or they turn it on stage or whatever. But you know, we've talked to you off the air, we've talked to you on there. You always sound like a happy guy, which, you know, is why we look forward to having you on.
10: You know, that's so funny because I know a few of those comics. I know exactly who you're talking about. You know what I mean? But I mean, yeah, some people are, you know, they're depressed, but it's just like, I mean, at what part do you forget what you're doing? Like I remember working three jobs. Like I remember working at Wells Fargo and Borders Books and Nordstrom Rack at the same time. That was fucking miserable. You know what I mean? But I was happy because I was still getting my time at the Laugh Factory and the Improv and, you know, getting 5 minutes here and 5 minutes there. So that shitty life that I was living, picking up shoes off of the floor and you know, and you know what I mean? It all went away when I got on stage for 5 minutes. You know what I mean? I always remembered that what I'm doing is so much better than what I'm doing in real life. You know what I mean?
1: So
10: now that I'm doing this, I really don't want to shelve shoes. And I'm going to be the happiest man alive because I'm the only guy that gets to say, I'm living my dream and getting paid for it, man. You know what I mean? Who the fuck else gets to do this?
8: That's awesome. It's awesome to hear, and it's awesome to know that you're enjoying it. And it's it does make a difference in your son's life and everybody else around you, because I just talked with my wife about this a couple weeks ago. My wife just recently changed jobs, and she does a lot of travel now with her job. And I said, you know, she was all nervous. She said, you know, I'm going to be missing some basketball games. I'm going to miss some dances and things. We've got two daughters. I said, you know, I bet if you ask the kids, they would much rather have you miss a couple of games, miss a couple of things. But when you're here, be happy. And I think that makes a difference to your kids.
10: Yeah, for sure. I mean, and I think the same way. I'm just like your wife, man. I'm like, God, my son, he's grown up so fast. This is the most, you know, vulnerable time, too. My son's 12, you know, and this is that big transition period for him to when he finally hits his teens. And I even told my agent, I'm like, I think we need to come off the road just a little bit because I want to be there with my son. But when I am home, he's with me 24/7. Like, him and his mom, his mommy and I are really, like, just best friends. And literally, I moved her across the street. And if you ever came into my life, you'd be like, what the fuck are you doing, Joe? But I literally moved his mommy right across the street from my house. So, like, he stays in my house, and then he just goes right down the street, and then his mommy lives right there. And I did that because I knew if I didn't do it that, you know, he'd probably be 45 minutes away from me. You know what I mean? So I was like, you know what? I'll pay for it. Move across the street. Let's get this thing going. You know what I mean? Let's just be wonderful parents. You know what I mean?
8: Joe, I'm telling you.
10: I got the money. Let's just do this.
8: I'm telling you, you and I need to get together and write a sitcom because Tony says I live the sitcom life. Here's my deal. My wife.
1: I can't wait.
8: Yeah, my wife.
1: For Joe to hear this.
8: My wife's ex, him and I will literally, like, We all get together for Thanksgiving. We all went on vacation together. Him and I took his daughter, my stepdaughter, we take her to concerts together. The two of us will hang out. It's the strangest thing in the world. And Tony's like, I don't get it. Don't you feel like weirded out? I'm like, no, because you know what? My wife and her ex, they're still friends. They just couldn't be married to each other.
10: Yeah.
8: They're fine. And
10: exactly.
8: It works great for the kid. It's but I'm sure you get some looks from people and you're like, yeah, I'm walking across the street to my son's mom's house. What? You're doing what?
10: Yeah.
8: Wait, you did this?
10: Yeah.
8: But it works. It works. And you know what's so cool?
10: It more than works. Your daughters are happy and my son's happy. You know, his mommy has a boyfriend, you know, and they've been together for 5 years. And I'm like, we're like best buddies, man. Him and the boyfriend, and my son needs that. You know what I mean? Mm-hmm. He doesn't need a dad cursing out the mom and then hating on the boyfriend. You know, when I have him, and then, you know what I mean? Like, that's just negative energy that doesn't need to exist. The reason why we're divorced is there's a specific reason why we got divorced, and that's why we're not together. But now that we're not together, let's be best friends. You know what I mean?
8: Yeah.
10: You know what I mean? Let's make it work for the kid. And my son lives a great life, man.
8: It's funny. Because that's the cool thing about social media is, you know, Tony and I were talking earlier about the idea of how social media helps with a comic and things like that. I swear by seeing you on Facebook and things, the pictures that you'll take with, and I don't remember specific, if it was a baseball game or a football game you were at with your son, but I just remember thinking, just based on our conversations on the air, I'm like, you know, I look at Joe Coy. He's got it together. He just looks like he's enjoying life. And I just thought that was really cool. And I don't remember what sporting event you guys were at, but I just remember seeing you with your son, and I'm like, that's what it's about. It's not all about always getting onto social media and making that dick joke or making that joke about whatever social thing is going on. Sometimes it's about just sharing your life. And it's not meant to, but it makes me a bigger fan of Joe Coy than even the comedy does. So I just thought that was cool to see.
10: Oh man, that's worth $300 in this, you know what I mean, for this local call right there. Just for that, I'm going to spend an extra $100 on this local call for sure.
8: Joe Coy going to be out at the Improv this weekend. Starting tonight, go and see Joe at the Improv. Go to chicago.improv.com. Joe, before we wrap up and let you move on, do you mind giving us a liner for the station while we got you? Is that cool?
10: Yeah, man, for sure.
8: All right, it's Steve Tuohy and Tony Carr, and the name of the station is Chicago's Comedy Scene. So you just do whatever you want with that.
10: Steve Tuohy and Tony Carr. Steve Toohey and Tony Carr, correct?
8: Yes, sir. Yes, sir.
10: I just want to make sure I'm saying the words.
8: Yeah, you're
10: correctly.
8: Perfect.
10: And then
8: you're
10: what
8: perfect.
10: Was it again?
8: It's Chicago's Comedy Scene is the name of the station.
10: Nice. Hey, you guys, this is Joe Coy, live from my room, calling on a landline. Who the fuck does that, right? Me. It's $300 that I'm spending just to say that Steve Toohey, Tony Carr, live at the Comedy... Damn it, I almost had it. Almost fucking had it.
8: I love it.
10: The Comedy Scene, correct?
8: Yeah, Chicago's Comedy Scene.
10: Oh, Chicago's Comedy Scene. Chicago's Comedy Scene.
8: Yeah, outside of the morning show, it's just it's Chicago comics all day long. That's what it is. It's just
10: Chicago's comics.
8: Yeah, Chicago's Comedy Scene. Yeah, Chicago's Comedy Scene is the name of the station.
10: Chicago's Comedy Scene. All right, am I all right what I said earlier or no?
8: Yeah, it's perfect. It's absolutely perfect. And if you just want to say and you're listening to Chicago's Comedy Scene, I'll edit it together and make it all sound nice.
10: Oh, yeah. Let's just do that.
8: Sure, go ahead.
10: All right. And you guys are listening to Chicago's Comedy Scene, Chicago's comics, all day long. Because they're fucking funny. Steve Toohey, Tony Carr, I fucking love you. Where's my $300? I want it back.
8: Joe, thank you so much. Always a blast. Enjoy your second weekend here in Chicago. We appreciate it.
10: Oh, you're the best, Tony. Bye, Steve.
8: Take care.
10: Hey,
8: thanks a lot.
10: Tony, which one's Steve?
8: I'm Steve. I'm the guy that talks the most. I'm Steve.
10: Dude,
1: I'm Tony.
10: Steve, thank you.
1: I'm the guy that just cuts you off every once in a while, walks all over you. That's me.
10: Yeah. I got to walk. We got to meet someday in person. It's always through the phone, isn't it?
8: Yeah. We'll have to make our way up there one of these days when you're in town.
10: That's awesome, man.
1: We should get together on a Wednesday for drinks before your show on Thursday. That's what I'm saying.
10: That's what I'm saying. Fuck me up for the rest of the weekend.
8: Thanks.
10: Hey, whenever you guys get to Vegas, do you ever get to Vegas? Make sure you guys check out my restaurant.
8: Yeah, what's your restaurant in Vegas? I'm a giant. I call myself a fatty because I like good food, but I also like Hostess Cupcakes, so I'm not really a foodie.
10: Oh my God, I'm just like you, bro. You're the same. You know what I have in my refrigerator? And it was something I used to eat when I was a kid, and I can't stop eating them. Those boxed apple pies. You know the apple pies that come in a box?
8: I do. Here's the weird thing.
10: Like the Hostess apple pies.
8: Yes.
10: You know what I mean?
8: I was hooked on the pudding pies, and then they stopped making them. So now I'm mad.
10: Yeah, they stopped
8: making
10: them.
8: I was hooked on them.
10: Oh, my God, dude. You put it in the refrigerator. It's the most delicious treat of your life. And I to this day, if I go eat a homemade apple pie, I'd probably say, you know what? It's not Hostess, but it's just as good.
8: Oh, is that awesome. So what's your
10: right?
8: restaurant? Because I go out there, my wife and I, the only reason we didn't go this year is she was lucky enough to do a trip through my daughter's school that the two of them went to Europe together. But her and I always go for our anniversary. We go to Vegas for our adult weekend. We call it our 3-day date night. But we love to eat out. I mean, the last time we went was during Vegas Uncorked because we love restaurants so much. And you know, like ran into Gordon Ramsay and a whole bunch of other people. But yeah, I would love to check out your restaurant. What's your restaurant?
10: It's called Yoje, Y-O-J-I-E. It's Japanese shabu shabu. And when you guys get to Vegas, it'll be my treat. That'll be my anniversary gift to you.
8: Oh, you're very sweet. Where is it at?
10: It's just outside of Summerlin. It's right before Summerlin. It's about 15 minutes from the Strip, off the Sahara.
8: All right. Fantastic.
10: Yeah.
8: I can't wait.
10: You call me and you let me
8: wait.
10: Know that you guys.
8: Yeah.
1: That sounds awesome.
8: No doubt about it, Joe. No doubt about it. I will absolutely, I'll get in touch with you the next time we're going to Vegas. Like I said, we go once a year, so I can't wait to check it out.
10: Oh, I love it, Steve.
8: Thanks a lot, Joe. I appreciate it. Have a great weekend.
10: All right. Let me know. You guys take care. Thank you.
8: You too. Thank you,
1: Joe.
8: See
1: you, Joe. Thank you.
8: Bye-bye.
10: Bye-bye.
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16: I am so excited to welcome back Mr. Christopher Titus. Titus, welcome back, buddy.
17: It's good to be back. Thanks for having me. I'm calling from California in the snow. We've got like the snow's up to the third floor window at our cabin right now.
16: Holy shit!
17: Yeah, so we're actually looking for homeless people to eat because we're out of food at this point. It's

0: grabbed the board and walked back to the shore, handed him the board, and just got in my car and left. It was bad.
1: Wow. See, I thought you were a big surfer. I had that totally wrong. I guess skateboard makes sense, though, right?
0: Yeah, man, I could skate like parks and stuff and vert, and then like on snowboarding. Yesterday I had the best snowboarding run ever. Went up at this mountain, and now I had to do it illegally because there's gates up. So they was like, don't cross the line, don't go past the ropes. Of course, that's what I did, and I found this open field of like 3 foot powder and just had to, you know, and they didn't arrest me at the bottom because I accomplished it, which is good. So it's been a good day, man. But now I'm coming to Chicago. There's a new club in Chicago called the Comedy Den. I'm heading out there.
1: Yeah, I'm looking at pictures of this place. I'm on their website right now. It looks like a beautiful, beautiful setup.
0: It's unreal. It's unreal. Maria Bamford just tweeted out that she played it, and she said it's probably one of the best venues she's ever played.
1: Wow.
0: It's called the Den Theater, and it's just – so I'm bringing the new stuff. We got Amerigeddon's out. It's coming out. It's already been up, but it's going to be in 68 English-speaking countries. It's also going to Cannes because I guess the worldwide they want to hear about politics. So now I'm writing the new one, Stories I Shouldn't Tell, which is about all my family members. The reason I had to wait this long to write this show is because I had to wait for a lot of people to die before I could actually tell these stories.
1: Now, your stories – they seem real personal. Well, I mean, this last special is a little more political, but you talk a lot about family and about, I mean, you talk about falling in a fire and just insane stuff that's happened to you. Is there a story you regret? I mean, it's already out there, so admitting to it is nothing. Is there a story?
0: No, man. Even in Amerigeddon, I told a story about getting drunk and peeing in my pajama drawer. I think at one, as a comedian, man, it's weird. Like if you're cool, like if you're George Clooney or you're Brad Pitt, you can't tell a story like that. You're just a loser. But as a comedian, as a goofball, it's almost like sometimes now when something horrible in my life happens, I think, oh, there's a show. So I think as a comedian, the best thing you can do is be honest. That's why whenever you see a comic that's really not funny and you don't know why, like the confidence is there, but you're not laughing, it's because they're not being honest. Nothing works less for comedy than trying to be cool. So the more douchey you can be honest about how douchey you are, the better the show's going to be. So this new one's it's a stories that have happened in my life that were so dark and so brutal that I couldn't find a way to make them funny. And then I think I've been doing this 30 years now. I found a way to make them funny, I think. But this show is going to make Norman Rockwell's bleeding look like a Jeff Dunham special, pretty much.
1: That's awesome. I cannot wait to hear the new stuff. I'm a big fan of your podcast. So
0: thanks, man. Thank you. You work hard on it.
1: I love your podcast, and I love that there is an honesty to it. Because there's times that halfway through you go, I know this isn't funny. This is stuff, you know, me and Ray want to talk about. And then by the end of it, somehow I'm laughing. Or maybe not the end, because a lot of times at the end is when you're talking about the more serious stuff again. You're bringing your point back around. But the podcast makes you guys people. And then when
0: Thanks, man.
1: Yeah, and then when you're on stage, it's like I feel like I got the inside track. Like, oh my God, I remember them talking about this before it was a bit or before it was done, you know?
0: You know, that's why the podcast came up, because when I was getting mad at myself. Like, as a comedian, you know, look, we live in a lot of self-hate all the time. So you laugh because you know it's the truth.
1: Right.
0: And so what happened was I was hating myself for not writing. So I decided to start a podcast where every week I had to write a 5-minute bit about what was going on in the world. And that's where actually more Neverlution came from, you know, from the podcast. If you go back to those early podcasts, Neverlution is all like, there's bits like that where you can see, oh my God, he talked about this in the podcast. And that's what happened with Amerigeddon too. This one's not going to be so much. Maybe I might go back to more personal stuff. But so it forced me to write every week. And then Ray being on it, you know, it really made her funny, because when she first started, she just wasn't funny in the least at all. She's sitting next to me laughing.
1: I figured she was just the way you were saying it. I'm like, oh, he's about to get hit.
0: Yeah, he's about to get hit, right? So she's funny because Ray was always so snarky and funny, and she ran comedy clubs for 6 years before she started comedy, so she had that rhythm. And you know, we didn't know it was going to work. We didn't know it was working. Now, like, we got ads and everything like that. It's pretty awesome. This year we're gonna start filming it. I always wonder about that. Do people like watching videoed podcasts?

0: I don't know. We are playing with the same idea. And I'm not sure if it's gonna work or not, but here's the thing. If you do video, you still have the audio. So it's could be a kind of an inside thing, like you listen here or watch here, and maybe I'm thinking I'm gonna make the video one a little longer. So like if someone's willing to commit to video, they get a little something extra.
1: All right. Well, I'm thinking of because Ray was mad. She's like, "Great! Now I can't show up in my after working out at Pilates. I have to get ready." which is awesome. I don't know. I don't know what I'm gonna do. So anyway, we're looking at that right now. We're gonna go video. But then my problem is then because it's basically podcasts are just radio, and radio is just the theater of the mind. So when Willie Jella Johnson shows up or Dennis shows up, it's kind of like giving it away. You know what I mean? Because you can't if you start doing characters and people are seeing how you're doing the characters, it kind of kills some of it, don't you think?
0: Yes, I do think that. However, according to Ray, you're hysterical. Your facial expressions are hysterical as you change characters.
1: Okay, all right. Yeah,
0: So.
1: because the only way to do the character is to do an entirely other, like your face has to be different too, right? It's a sickness, bro. It's a sickness.
0: Yeah.
1: But anyway, man, this show we're doing, we've had some we had such a weird year. We had some personal horrible things happen, and we had some great stuff happen professionally. The Den Theater, man, these guys called me and they were like, "Look, we're starting something new. We want to bring really a class to comedy, not give it such a club setting." And so they called me and I think if so, I'm breaking it. If you come down to the Den Theater, I'm breaking in a ton of new material.
0: And that is, you can get those tickets at the denthéâtre.com. They're spelling the theater Theatre. Wow, I just tripped on that so bad.
1: Yeah, theatre. It's the Den theatre.
0: Yeah. Wow. I wish I wouldn't have tried to do that. I'm like reading off the top of my screen. I'm supposed to be a professional, and I just sounded like I was in fourth grade,
1: See, but right there, what you just did was honest. There you go. That's why you're funny, because you were just honest about it. You didn't go, let's, like I've done that where I've done radio shows where guys are like, "Okay, let's stop. Let me redo that." And then they cut it, and then they just, perfect is never funny. You got to be, it's good that you're just as douchey as I am. It's good to hear, man. I'm glad to
0: No,
1: hear that
0: man,
1: from you.
0: you've done our show often enough to know we don't even stop it to do the liner at the end. We just say, "Hey, will you give us a liner?" And then half of the comics go, "Okay, who am I talking to?" And the whole point of the liner is just
1: That's
0: to,
1: way funnier.
0: yeah, the whole, th and we air it that way, and then obviously we cut the liner off to put in between tracks like later on. But sometimes we even leave it in the part where they don't know who we are or don't know why they called. Like, I mean, we've had you on enough that, and we've met a bunch of times in person, and like I feel like we know each other. But there's been so I have liners where my name is not even nearly correct. Like not even like I don't know if they're looking on a different list or what, but I think that's funny. It's a comedy station. What you want?
1: Yes,
0: Per if
1: that's
0: you want
1: way.
0: perfection, man, you're in the wrong place.
1: That's way funny, Tony. They're just like, "Who am I talking to?" That's hilarious. And you leave it. That's applause, my friend. I'm giving you applause on that.
0: Yeah, I leave it in there. We will correct them once, and if they get it wrong the second time, we definitely leave it. We go, "Okay, cool, man. Thank you for calling in," and we still promote their stuff, and we still, because they're just looking at a list. They're not trying to. It's We've never had someone trying to be a dick. They're busy guys,
1: Right.
0: Yeah.
1: It's all comedy radio, right?
0: Oh yeah, it's all stand up, with people that are tied to Chicago. So
1: How
0: or
1: many years now have you done this, man?
0: Six years.
1: That's
0: Yeah.
1: awesome. Isn't it weird? Like, we look back in the podcast and we're looking at season 9, and I was like, "When did we start this piece of crap?" And it was an 11, and it's kept going that long, and we've advertised and stuff. Now it's just weird. And I thought, how many of these Armageddon updates have I written? It's like 300 of them.
0: Right. We're friends with a lot of comics, and comics tend to celebrate like their 100th podcast or their, that kind of thing.
1: Right.
0: And me and Steve, for the longest time, we're doing a 3-hour show every morning for 5 days a week, plus running two radio stations. And I'm like, man, when did we have our 100th show? That seems like a long time ago.
1: Yeah. 3 hours every day? That's, you guys do this 3 hours every
0: day?
1: That's
0: We used to. Steve got a job, so I don't have a co-host at the moment. So I'm working on developing a new show where I invite people on and we'll do, like, I mean, this would be a show. We do 15 minutes with somebody like you, and we'll air them on, like, Thursdays because we figure that's going to be the day that's going to promote whatever they're promoting Thursday through. What is the show? Is it Thursday through Friday? Thursday?
1: We're doing the April 11th, 12th, and 13th. April 11th, 12th, and 13th.
0: All right, cool.
1: And this is another part of town. Usually I work the Schaumburg Improv. Schaumburg Improv is awesome. It's one of my favorite places in the country to work. And this club's like it's way more downtown, I guess. So it's a different audience. So come on down to the show. Oh, and dude, the movie's actually on Amazon Prime now. Special units on Amazon Prime now. We got a distributor, and they're taking it worldwide. It's going to be in 68 English speaking countries. And it's going to Cannes. It's going to go to Cannes, which is weird. I don't know what's going to happen there.
0: Right. But... Well, we bought that movie the day it came out on iTunes, and we had a little viewing party at my house. I had me and my wife, my best friend, his girlfriend, and two of my comic friends came over, and we watched it. And here was our take on it. Very funny, and holy shit, do you guys have balls.
1: I'll take that. That should be on the poster. You know, people go, I had Brian Cranston, who directed the original pilot for the special unit way back in 07, 06 or 07, before Breaking Bad hit. Brian directed the pilot we did for Comedy Central that didn't go.
0: Okay.
1: And so I told Brian we did the movie, and Brian goes, okay, and he watches it, and he texts me back. He just goes, holy shit, dude, you did a school shooting scene? Are you out of your mind? And I said, we did a funny school shooting scene. Nobody's done that yet. We wanted to do something no one had done yet. And so, yeah, it was pretty awesome, man. It was pretty awesome. And everybody on the show, the ironic thing is, then Brian does that movie with Kevin Hart, and people just ream him, which is not his fault for you know, being a normal guy playing disabled. And yet we put 16 disabled actors in the movie, and Brian is so, you know, for that in Hollywood. And it was kind of a messed up situation for Brian on that last movie. But yeah, man, the movie ended up being really funny, and for what we spent on it. I told we were hanging with the producer once, and he goes, yeah, I saw it. It was pretty good. He goes, what'd you spend on that thing? And I told him, and he goes, no way. And I go, oh, yeah. And he goes, that's impossible. How did you get that good of a movie out of that much money? Because at first he was, like, going to ream me because he thought we'd spend, like, $2 million on it. And I said, no, I mean, I don't have that many people that like me in show business to give me that kind of money. Are you kidding me? I've pissed off way too many people that they get that kind of money.
0: We're talking with Christopher Titus, and the movie we're talking about is Special Unit. If you haven't seen it, and if you have a sense of humor... You just, I never say this. Turn off the station, and go rent it right now. Go buy it, whatever. It is.
1: You can get it if you have Amazon Prime Video. It's on Prime for free now. You can just go watch it.
0: Yeah. See. Did you have any backlash from people thinking?
1: You know what's weird? So all these disabled groups are complaining about disabled people need spots in movies. They need to be shown that they can do it like everybody else. So we did it, and I had some of them review it, and it's weird. It screwed up their narrative because we used 16 disabled actors in it from all different walks and all different types of disability. They're all actors who just don't get a lot of work. And it screwed their narrative up. It stopped them from bitching about someone could do a movie like this because we did it. We did a balls out comedy where we actually showed people in bed together. We show they're swearing, they're going off, they're shooting guns, and it was, we didn't make them the special little hero or anything or make the movie important. We just made them. You know, my character's the biggest a-hole I think you've ever seen. Like, in the first 10 minutes, some people will turn the movie off because they go, this guy's a dick. I hate this guy.
0: Right.
1: I wanted that to happen. I wanted my character to be the worst guy you've ever seen. I modeled him after Nick Nolte in 48 Hours. I just wanted him to be the worst dude you could possibly imagine. And so what happened was we didn't get any backlash. If anything, we got this weird – from the disabled community, we got this weird kind of like, Now, people that were disabled, and I had parents write me, my kid is autistic. Thank God you did this movie. It made him laugh, and everybody who sees it, she's going to understand that disabled people can do anything they want if they put their mind to it. And I've got a lot. I got like thousands of those. But the disabled people, the people that speak for the disabled, you know, they were like a little bit. I'm not going to say put off by it. I'm going to say it was like it screwed their narrative up. You know, Hollywood hates the disabled, and I'm like, no, we don't. Here you go. And they were like, oh, crap, I guess I can't, bitch. But they didn't help us drive anything. They didn't help us drive traffic to it because it screwed up their narrative. I also think that the way we did the movie to not treat the disability like a disability messed them up too. I mean, the characters are pretty hard. The characters are pretty harsh in the movie. You know, you got to admit. I mean, Debbie Carrington, you know, who passed this last year, I was glad she did. This was her last movie, but... I'm not glad it was her last movie. I'm sorry about that. That's not what I meant.
0: Yeah, you also said I'm glad she passed. If we want to be a dick to you, we can edit this to make you just a monster. You know,
1: you don't have to. You just leave it as is. So Deb was awesome in it, but her character is such a jerk, I wrote the movie as they were real people, and Peter Farrelly. Peter Farrelly Peter Farrelly had a buddy that got a spine hurt years ago. So that's why Peter Farrelly puts disabled actors in all his movies. And Jackie Flynn is friends with Peter Farrelly. Jackie Flynn played my partner in the movie at the beginning. And Peter Farrelly heard about it and out of the blue texted me and like, hey man, can I read this movie? I hear you're doing this thing. And I'm like, I don't know Peter Farrelly. So I text him. I go, why are you doing this? And he said, because we got it wrong with The Ringer. He goes, I produced it. And he goes, we got a lot of crap for it. He goes, we didn't do it right. He goes, I think you're the closest I've ever seen to getting this right. And so he read the script. He gave me script notes and he torched the whole script. He didn't mean to. He's the nicest guy in the world. Right. But he said one thing that changed the entire script. He said, so I'd written the movie, like it was a lot more like Austin Powers. It was like there was disabled cops, and then they were taking down this band of disabled criminals. So I wanted to put as many disabled actors in the movie as possible.
0: Yeah, and so, for people that haven't seen it, and this is a risky move on my part, I would say it's like Super Troopers meets Special Ed.
1: Well, I would say Super Troopers meets The Shield. The idea was The Shield. Remember that old show, The Shield?
0: The Shield
1: with handicapped people. That's what I wanted. Or Lethal Weapon with handicapped people. That's what I was pitching it as.
0: Ooh, did I say it politically wrong? No, not at all, man.
1: Whatever you think the movie is, because a lot of people, I've had some people that were like, it's usually people's, whatever your problem is with the disabled will come up watching this movie. You'll be, you know, if you don't have one, you'll laugh your ass off. If you do have a thing about it, like they're different or it's weird, this movie will do things. It'll bump you at the beginning, and then by the end, you'll be like, oh, I get it now. That's what I love. I've had so many people write me and go, dude, I never saw the disabled like you did it. So Peter Farrelly gives me these notes. He calls me, and I can't believe I'm talking to Peter Farrelly. I mean, some of the funniest movies of the last, you know, 20 years. You know, all the Jim Carrey. So I'm like, I can't believe this guy is giving me, this is like the best thing in the world. And I hate getting notes because I've got notes from some of the lamest, you know, people in show business, you know, because anytime you're a comic, and I had my own TV show, and so you have these network executives who've never written a joke in their life telling me what's funny. And that used to irritate me. How did that work out? Well, you Titus, you got your show canceled. That worked out perfect. So,
0: I don't think it's in comedian's DNA to want notes, because I had a joke that I got a note from a famous comic. I changed it, tried it. He was right, I was wrong. It was way funnier. I did it for 6 months, and then I just stopped doing it, which is stupid because it was a great joke, but it didn't feel...
1: Yeah, that is, especially if his comic was better than you, that's really stupid. I have to call you on that.
0: Yeah, it's stupid, but when I would say it on stage, it didn't feel natural, because it wasn't out of my brain.
1: That's interesting. I get that, too. But also, you have to accept gifts sometimes, and you'll give other comics gifts. You'll see some guy coming up, and you'll be like, hey, man, if you said it this way, I think it would work better. I just did it the other night at the Laugh Factory, some kid opening, really funny, and he had the joke backwards. And I just went, your punchline's backwards, and I just flipped it, and his eyes opened up, and he goes, holy shit, that's it. So you accept gifts from comics. That's what I'm saying. If the guy's more talented, that's fine. Like Peter Farrelly, I'll take notes from Peter Farrelly because Peter Farrelly is funny as hell. He's one of like all his. I love all of Peter Farrelly's movies. So he gives me these notes and he says, so we're doing the notes and he's being really nice about it. And then he says one thing that destroys like 80 pages of the movie. He goes, your point of the movie is that the disabled cops are as good as any other cops. And I go, yeah, exactly. And he goes, then how come they can only take down disabled criminals? And I had this, like, you ever have someone give you something that you know is right and you also know it's going to cause you so much work? it hit me in the gut, and I was like, I almost vomited. I was like, oh no, I've blown my entire premise.
0: Right, and that would have cost you grief, by the way, if that somebody else would have brought that point up in reviews. You know, what I mean?
1: Oh, it would have, the movie would have. Actually, I have to be honest with you, the movie may have been goofy funny, but it wouldn't be grounded at all. When you watched the movie, did you think it was grounded in some sort of reality?
0: No, I got to be honest, I had. The whole movie, I was like, holy shit. I'm like, oh my God. I hope people like this like I do. Because I'm watching it worried about you, Titus. I really was. I was like, I'm like, oh no. There's no way he's going to keep touring if the world's mad at him, you know? But I don't think it turned out that way.
1: So basically, he said it, and I was just long pause, and I go, oh God! So we get that off the notes, and I call. We were 5 weeks from production, 5 weeks from shooting, 5 or 6 weeks from shooting. So we were way deep in pre-production. We were booking like sets and everything. And I call my line producer, and I go, Randy, I go, we have to stop. And he goes, what? I go, I have to rewrite this entire script. I go, I'm disappearing for 2 weeks. And he starts screaming on the phone. He goes, don't you change the sets. Don't you write anything that's not in the sets we've already booked. He's just screaming on the phone at me. And so I had to rewrite the whole movie, but without Peter Farrelly doing it. And here's the weirdest thing and the greatest thing about Peter Farrelly. Either he hated the movie when it got finished so we're about to start shooting and I called him back and I go, hey man, I go, this is amazing that you did this. I go, why would you do that? He goes, I just wanted to help. And he goes, again, we got it wrong and I wanted to make sure someone gets it right. And I said, well, do you want to be a producer on? Do you want me to help? He goes, no. He goes, not at all. I just wanted to make sure this got done right. And that's all. He never asked for anything.
0: Wow.
1: Because maybe he thought what you thought, that, oh, Titus is going to get a, I'm not taking any crap from this. I'm not taking any shrapnel from this movie.
0: You know, I've been a fan of yours since I was a kid. I mean, literally since I was a kid. I remember watching your TV show with my parents and being a kid sitting on the floor going, oh, my God, you know, my parents are behind me and I'm laughing at this. And it's, you know, because it was back then that it was Married with Children before Married with Children, like the kind of stuff.
1: No, it was after, but Married with Children was always kind of a – yeah, Married with Children was also kind of – I always thought – I didn't like Married with Children because it never was grounded in reality. When we did Titus, when we wrote Titus, the thing was to make it real. Like, I wanted to have a moment in every show where you went, oh crap, this is real. Like, where funny, and then there was a moment where you went, oh shit, they're serious.
0: There was arguments in a sitcom.
1: It was what?
0: You guys would have like your dad character would have like little arguments in the show. Like it was that didn't happen.
1: Yeah, like you really have with your dad. Like
0: yeah,
1: if you had a screwed up family.
0: That didn't happen in sitcoms. That was, you know, I mean, other than like All in the Family, like there was no.
1: Good call, because that's what I went at. There was a point in All in the Family when you realized that Archie was serious. And Rob Reiner's character, Meathead, was serious, and you're like, oh, they're really talking about some real shit.
0: Right.
1: That's what I want. Like, we did an episode. The network at one point threw their hands up. Like, first episode's called Dad's Dead, and we don't see the dad character for the last 5 seconds. And they looked at us like we were crazy. I'm like, no, I'm trying to build a character. Because that's, we wanted to build Stacey Keach like Archie Bunker. When Archie Bunker walked in the room, you went, oh shit, here we go. That's what I wanted for Stacey Keach. So we wrote it like that. Then we did an episode where we did an intervention to get him to start drinking again, because he had stopped drinking. Mm-hmm. And we thought it was going to be better, but instead he was just laser focused on us now, and because there was no fog of alcohol. So we had the whole family got together and had an intervention to get him drinking again. And the network was like, what are you guys doing? We're like, shut up. Then we had an episode where the two characters cheated on each other. This is episode 4. We cheated on each other, And they're like, "This is, you guys can't ruin the relationship." I go, "We're not. We're making it better." And is that one? And then we killed Stacy Keach in another episode. We killed him and then brought him back to life. And he went to the pearly gates of heaven, and they closed heaven on him. And then we did a molester. My niece had got molested, so we did an episode about that. Where at the end of the episode, I take a bat to the guy in a men's bathroom, and that worked. At one point, just stopped. They were like, "Okay, just whatever. Go ahead, guys. Whatever you're gonna do."
0: Wow.
1: It was a blast.
0: I can't be the first person to ask you this. Why is it not on Netflix, Hulu, Amazon, somewhere?
1: Fox. So here's what happened. So we, about 5 years ago, 4 years ago, because everybody was doing reboots, and I called them, and I'm like, "We'd like to do a reboot of the show, and you know, we want to do." I go, "We don't need it from you guys. We're just going to do a continuation of it." And they weren't opposed to it at first, and then I started kind of breaking out a story, and then I called them back, and they said, "You can't do it." They said, "We own the show. We own your characters. We own your family." Basically, they own everything. That I can't even really. Fox said I can't really talk about my life, and I asked Jack Kenny, who's just brilliant. He's
0: wait
1: just
0: a minute,
1: brilliant
0: you can't
1: writer.
0: Wait a minute, you can't talk about your life. Even
1: no, not even now. Like those characters, Ken and Aaron and everybody. So I'd have to change the names, and it'd have to be. It would just be weird. Maybe now I could. It's been 18 years, but so what happened was they said no, and I asked somebody. I asked one of the people. Like, I go, "Why would they just not want to continue it?" And someone said to me, he goes, "Because the way the show ended, they go, look at how it still sells online. Like, if you want to buy a box set of Titus, it's $100." Or actually, I think the first two seasons are 100, and the third season is $200. Like, and you can go online. I didn't end up in the discount bin with Tony Orlando and Don.
0: But,
1: thank God.
0: But it's, and you don't get a piece of it, right? So I'm going to go ahead and say this.
1: Yeah. No, I don't get anything. When you get your first show, you get I get 2% if it ever makes money. Yep.
0: The whole thing is on YouTube. It's just in shitty quality because it's people holding their phones up to the TV. It's like. But it's out there though. I mean, I've sat there and watched through the grainy screens just because it was like part of my was a kid when I watched it. It was like nostalgic to watch it.
1: We also packed it with jokes. We packed it. It wasn't like once in a while you laughed. We packed it with funny. And Zach Ward, everybody on the show, David Shastro, everybody on the show is so funny. It's crazy. Like what a lightning in a bottle cast.
0: Right.
1: So what happened was that, well, so 20th just sold to Disney, and all their back catalog sold to Disney. So Jack Kenny said he's going to try, and you know, once the deal's all done, everything's done, to try to get it back out there.
0: Oh.
1: You know, we did a good thing. We did 54 episodes of a really, really funny show. I mean, balls out funny show. It's wrong in so many ways.
0: Are you telling me there's a chance it might come back? Is that what that meant?
1: It depends what Jack Kenny does. If the show comes back out and they you know, I have a whole, you know, after the show ended, I got divorced and I have a new wife and everything. I have a whole other narrative that, you know, my kids, I have a whole other show planned, you know, that could be the continuation of it.
0: Wow.
1: But, you know, and I could still, you know, I actually wrote one. We did it. We did it with one, Littlefield, we did a script with this guy, and it just didn't go. But it was kind of a continuation, but all the characters were different and didn't have the right vibe.
0: Mm.
1: But if we did a continuation, you know, even the way we built the show with the flashbacks and everything, people have tried to copy us, and I don't think they nailed it yet.
0: We are talking with Christopher Titus. It might be hard to tell, but we are promoting Christopher Titus is going to be at the Den Theater April 11th through 13th. I'm such a mega fan that I've got him talking about everything he's ever worked on, so I've taken us completely off track. But if you can get out, if you can get out to the Den Theater, April 11th through the 13th, any of those days, check it out.
1: Bombshell Ray is going to be there. She's blowing the roof off now. She's been doing comedy 9 years now, and she's got to this place where she's just blowing the roof off. So it's not just coming to see me. You're also coming to see, you know, so it's funny because she's a female comic, which a lot of people have a thing about that. But she does it like no other. I mean, she trained under me, so she's like has no fear of going anywhere. And if you like, and I don't mean dirty, I mean like if you're a chick and you want to see a chick that like owns it, like you've seen her before, she owns it, man. She's like that alpha chick thing she does is awesome.
0: I've seen you guys 4 out of the last 5 times you've been to the Improv here in Chicago.
1: Yep.
0: Bombshell has a way of bringing the audience to super quiet and then a big, huge laugh. And that's, like, the best.
1: Yeah. Well, that's me because they're listening. Like, people used to say that, man, they're so quiet sometimes. Like, sometimes I would go, like, when I was doing Norman Rockwell, they go, God, they get so quiet sometimes. And I go, that's because they're listening. And what you don't want is them talking to each other. That's what you don't want.
0: Right, right. Yeah. So, I mean, when you guys come to town, I really do feel like it's one of the best. I get offered to go to comedy shows constantly. And
1: right.
0: And we've seen you guys, you know, you try to mix it up. You want to see different comics. We make it a point to try to see you guys because it's a great show. It's a great show. You guys are fun people. And, you know, I feel like you guys connect well, which is, I mean, that's the point of stand-up, right?
1: Well, the new show starts out, the new show I'm doing starts out with We're All Gonna Die. That's how it starts.
0: Well, I hope it warms up from there, Jesus.
1: I go through What Kills Us, and then I start talking about, you know, tragedy. The whole show's about tragedy because all these shows, Stories I Shouldn't Tell, are all these – and I've talked about stuff in the past, but I'm talking about the stuff, the real dark stuff, the stuff that I couldn't make funny. And this one's going to do – it's going to, like, send my career to another level or kill it. That's the level I want to be at.
0: Oh, that's awesome. Titus, I'm going to let you go because you're on vacation, for God's sakes, and I got you on the phone here. So I'm going to let you go. I want to just thank you for every time you've ever come on here and for every podcast you do for free and just all,
1: oh, come
0: the
1: on,
0: laughs,
1: man.
0: All the laughs, dude.
1: Thanks, dude. Thanks for helping me whore these tickets. I cannot say how much I appreciate it. Talk to you later, brother.
0: Hey, take care, Titus. Tell Bombshell I said hi. We'll get her next time.
1: Okay, buddy. Bye.
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2: 97.7 The Q and 98 Gold. We welcome into Tuohyville. You may remember him as Skippy, the next-door neighbor from Family Ties, among other things. Comedian Mark Price, who's going to be at the Comedy Plex in downtown Oak Park, Illinois, coming up May 10th, this Saturday, 8 o'clock, one night only. Mark, good morning and welcome to Tuohyville. How are you?
4: You may remember him if you were old enough to watch. If you're that old, you don't remember anything.
5: Well, there's that.
2: It's funny that you say that because just yesterday we were going through an article in Vogue about Gen X. Is Gen X the coolest generation? And so we were going through a bunch of our 80s memories yesterday. And, of course, you joining us today. But at this point, you've been doing stand-up longer than you were ever on Family Ties, right?
4: Well, I guess the whole thing is that I'm 57. Now, you ever see those memes and posts that come up on Facebook and stuff, and it says, do you realize that this 1970 is far back as far back as 1930 was?
5: No.
4: You know those things that just make you feel crazy old?
5: Mm-hmm.
4: Yeah, well, Skippy's 57.
5: So am I.
4: So, there you go.
5: Yep. And
4: because I'm in my 50s and I've never had kids and I'm still single. I've never been married. A lot of people just naturally presume that I'm smart.
5: That you are the Skippy character.
4: In some ways, yes. In other ways, totally a little bit surprisingly different.
2: Yeah.
5: Yeah.
4: New improved Skippy with nuts.
5: Mm-hmm. Like
4: Skippy's evil twin, Jif.
6: So Mark.
4: Extra chunky. I got all the peanut butter jokes. I could go for days. I got peanut butter jokes today. They're not in the show, by the way. They're not in the act. No Mallory
5: funny.
4: Jokes.
5: Mm-hmm.
6: No. Those are just for radio.
4: Well, you know, what happens is a lot of times at the comedy clubs, it's different at theaters, and I play cruise ships and, you know, retirement communities and all kinds of stuff. But at the comedy clubs, where I was always the kid, I showed up at the comedy. I don't know if you know that. I was the youngest one. I remember Carrie and all the guys that went on to become superstars before they were famous, you know?
6: Sure.
4: And now I go to a comedy club, and I'm the oldest one there, like older than the owner, mm-hmm. older than the bartenders, older than everyone in the audience. That's
5: so
4: trip.
5: Funny.
6: Well, I would imagine, you know, the majority of the audience knows you from Family Ties. But one of the things that I've always loved about stand-up.
4: I'm telling you right now, that's not always the case. That's what I'm saying. It's amazing. But there's a young generation, you know, people that didn't really grow up in the 80s. They have so many options on TV and the internet. They really mm-hmm. don't know Family Ties.
6: Wow.
4: It seems hard to imagine for our generation. They grew yeah. up with it. We all knew it. Everybody knew everything. But yeah, you meet somebody in their 30s. Who's Michael J. Fox?
5: Yeah.
6: Wow. Well, that's, I mean, you know, you're in Chicago. You know, our daughter, wasn't that long ago, our oldest daughter, we referenced Mike Ditka, you know, football coach. And she said, yeah, he's the steak sauce guy. Really? What? No, he's not.
5: Yeah, we're like sacrilege.
6: right. We're talking with Mark Price. He's going to be at the Comedy Plex in downtown Oak Park May 10th this Saturday night at 8:00. So okay, you said some of the audience may remember you as Skippy, some don't. But one of the things that I love about stand-up comedy is no matter who you are. Even if they know your name, know your face, that gives you about 2-3 minutes. And then you better knock them out and make them laugh, which, from what I understand, you've been doing for many years and, mm-hmm. and do it really well.
4: Well, thank you so much. You know, they found me for Family Ties as a little kid comedian. That's how long I've been doing it. I started, you know, way too young as one of those little kids that's too grown up for their years. Mm-hmm. You ever see those little show business kids?
5: Mm-hmm.
4: And they're not comedians, they're singers. And they'll like sing some tune they can't possibly comprehend the lyrics to at 9 years old.
5: Right.
4: You know what I'm talking about?
5: Yes. Your
4: memories. Yeah. Of what? You're nine.
5: Right, right.
4: Of when you were eight?
5: Right, right.
4: What do you have memories of? Anyway, I was like, I was 14 years old and I came out and I was like, divorce is rough. You know, I was right. doing my dad's act. My dad was a comedian, so that's an important part of the story,
6: right? Oh,
5: wow.
4: I like to say we're both poor decision makers. but basically, he taught me everything. He took me to see all the greats. My dad was very respected. He was on the Ed Sullivan Show many times. He had his own TV show in early television, 1948. He hosted a show on early CBS called The 54th Street Review. Done in a TV studio on 54th Street, Studio 54. It became the Disco Studio 54. That was an old TV studio.
5: Oh.
4: And he was good friends. I mean, good friends with, like, Sammy Davis Jr. and all the big shots from the old days, George Burns and that school of showbiz.
5: Wow.
4: And then he was respected. He kept going. That generation of comedians never stopped performing. They just kept going until they couldn't do it anymore.
5: Mm-hmm.
4: I don't know if I'll be that way. I don't know. I'm ready to retire. But they just kept going and going. And that was my dad. He was definitely like that.
6: Now,
4: always learning new things, always excited to do comedy and make people laugh.
6: Now, do you have that same reference for show business through your journey?
4: So I do, but I'm telling you right now, I don't know that I'm just going to keep going until I can't get on a plane and I can't walk on stage anymore. I don't know. My dad did that. All those old guys did that. I don't know. You might find me at a farm somewhere just taking it easy for a few years.
5: Yeah, but comedy right now is so necessary. I mean, making people laugh is a gift, and we all need it. We need humor in today's world. I think more so than
4: the divided world we live in.
5: Yeah.
4: No doubt.
5: Yeah.
4: It brings people together to laugh together, and it's an amazing thing that doesn't come up often. And these days, nobody even goes to the movies anymore, so it's like one of the only chances to all come together and enjoy something
5: and enjoy.
4: Together. And yeah, I love it.
6: Yeah, we're talking with Mark Price. He will be at the Comedy Plex this Saturday, May 10th. He played Skippy in Family Ties, among other roles and things. So growing up, child star in the 80s, into the 90s.
4: You know, let me just say one of the movies that I did back in the day gets a lot of attention right now. It's called Trick or Treat, and it's with Ozzy Osbourne and Gene Simmons. And it was my first big starring role in a movie, and the soundtrack is like a heavy metal soundtrack from a group called Fastway, and they're really good.
6: Mm-hmm.
4: And so it's found this new life. It's amazing because it came out, you know, way back when, but they just re-released a new DVD, Blu-ray thing, and all these people, there's Facebook pages dedicated to this movie and everything. It's crazy.
5: It's a cult classic.
4: A lot.
5: You know?
4: A lot of people are ask me questions about the shooting, and they take pictures of the location stuff. It just blows my mind because I that anybody would even care about that movie anymore after all these years.
6: That's wild. Well, as we said yesterday, we were sharing some of our memories from the 80s. So do you have a story, an anecdote you want to share about your time in Family Ties and growing up in that era of, even though you were a kid, I mean, things were wild in Hollywood. It was an outlandish time.
4: It was a good time. I feel so bad for this. Do you guys feel that way too? Like, our generation had it so good in retrospect. We didn't appreciate it at the time, maybe.
5: Mm-hmm.
4: But now you look at kids and their lives and you go, oh, we had it way better than they did. We had so much more fun.
5: Well, I think, yeah,
4: I
5: and I
4: feel
5: think
4: bad for the kids that are helicopter parented and all that.
5: Well, I think too that, it's interesting with the internet, whether or not that was a pro or a con. We didn't have that. So we played outdoors, we biked, we made fun or created fun instead of sitting in front of, an iPad.
4: I remember my dad teaching me that. I remember I complained I was little or whatever. I'm bored or whatever. Mm-hmm. He was like, no, you don't get bored.
5: Right.
4: There's no reason to get bored. You just unbore yourself, create something to think about, work on a project, relax, meditate, whatever. Just don't be, there's no reason to ever be bored. He taught
5: right.
4: me that a long time ago.
5: Absolutely.
4: I don't think I've ever been bored since. That's one thing about my life. It's not boring.
5: Yes.
6: No, I would imagine it's not. So do you want to share one of those stories from back in that time?
4: Well, okay, so first of all, back in the 80s, and now we know I'm in, and so I think one of my, something interesting to share is that the memories that I don't remember, so first of all, I don't have no memory yet or anything like that, and in fact, I have a lot of great memories. I'm one of those people, I tend to remember the positive things more than the bad things.
6: Mm-hmm.
4: There's a few incredibly embarrassing things I remember. My guess is we all have those, right? A few moments in our life where we're like, why did I do that? What did I do there? Oh, my God. But here's the point of this one now. There are things that are amazing that I don't remember at all. And people tell me about them. And I go, what? And they'll say, like, I had a friend who came up to me. He goes, remember that time we went and George Harrison came out and played for like an hour at the end? And I was like, no, I don't remember that. Remember that time we went to Disneyland and took mushrooms with Jim Carrey? I'm like, no, I don't remember that. There's drugs and alcohol involved somewhere.
6: Oh, that's very funny. We're talking with Mark Price, played Skippy on Family Ties. He's going to be out. I've been doing stand-up comedy as far back as I can remember. He'll be at the Comedy Plex Comedy Club. Visit comedyplex.com to find out more. You want to find out more about Mark, go to joke.com. And you'll find out more about him as well. Mark Price is going to be at the Comedyplex this Saturday. You can get your tickets online for that and head out there. Mark, before we let you go, do you mind? Now you know radio. During the pandemic, you did an 80s radio show. I saw that.
4: Out of Daytona Beach in Florida, a classic Daytona station that's been around for a million years. It was so much fun. And I have great respect for what you guys do. I've always been a guest, and I didn't really understand what goes into what you guys do until I did it.
6: Wow, that's very
5: Thank
6: nice.
5: You.
6: Yeah, that's very cool.
4: You're listening to Steve and Cheryl. We're in Tueyville. It's Mark, Skippy Price, now new improved Skippy with nuts. Who said extra chunky? I heard that.
6: Very nice. Very nice. Mark, thank you so much. Have yourself a great day.
4: Love your guts. That's the opposite of hate your guts. It's a very loving, positive
6: I love it.
5: Love
4: see
5: it.
4: Everybody at Comedyplex. They're doing a great job at Comedyplex. They're really putting on some special shows, and they're really into it. And so I love independent comedy clubs. I always have a blast. So we're looking forward to it. Thank you.
6: That's great. Great. Thank you so much, Mark. Have a good day.
4: And
7: hey, this is Bobcat Goldthwait. I'm not dead yet, and you're listening to Steve and Tony here on Chicago's Comedy Net. Is that it? Close?
6: You were close. You were close. Chicago's comedy scene. That's all right.
7: Chicago's comedy scene. You're listening to Steve and Tony. I'm Bobcat Goldthwait. Back in Los Angeles, sleeping in a pool of vomit.
6: Very nice. Very nice. Bobcat, enjoy your weekend in Chicago. Thank you so much for taking the time with us this morning.
8: Thank you, Bobcat.
7: Thank you.
6: Have a good weekend. Bye-bye. Speaking of having people on that we enjoy, we welcome to the program. He's going to be out at the Improv in Schaumburg all weekend long. Chicago.improv.com for tickets. Ladies and gentlemen, we welcome Steve Byrne. Good morning, Steve. How are you?
9: Doing great. Thank you so much for having me. It's so nice to be back in Chicago.
6: Yeah, it's great to have you back. I believe you did your Netflix special here. Am I right?
9: Showtime. Yeah.
6: Showtime. Sorry.
9: No, it's okay. It just premiered, I think, like a month ago. But yeah, I filmed it at Lincoln Hall, and it's called Tell the Damn Joke. And my first two were L.A. My third was New York, and then when the fourth one came around, the offer, I was like, oh, I got to do it in Chicago because I lived in Bucktown for a few years. I just fell in love with the city, and I still do. So it's great to do it.
6: Now living in Bucktown, is that kind of around the idea of what Sullivan and Suds was, because that kind of reminds me of a bar that I would find in Bucktown.
9: Yeah, I've never been like a Velvet Rope, you know, is your name on the list kind of guy. I've always been more of a, you know, dive bar kind of person. So I don't like waiting in line. So yeah, that was definitely the vibe I was going for. So Bucktown and all, you know, I grew up in Pittsburgh. So there's this street called Carson Street that just has rows and rows. I mean, it's probably like a mile and a half, 2 miles, just bars. So that was definitely kind of the vibe we were going for with that.
6: Yeah, and that show was really a lot of fun. Not to bring up something that's not on anymore, but I mean, that's, you know, it's one of those things. I mean, you know, we all have our careers. You know, you do things, then you move on to the next thing and the next thing, and you know, it's. I remember when I was doing stand up and I got a full time radio gig. I remember one of the bookers saying to me, you know, good luck with the radio show and give me a call when you get fired. Because you just know, you know, it wasn't an insult. It was just, you know, she's like, you know, when you get fired from that gig, you move on to the next one. So it's what was the experience like, though, working on a sitcom like that?
9: So many, like, comics. To work on the show, it was an amazing experience to get to pull on the Warner Brothers lot. I mean, that's why everybody moves to L.A., right? You dream of, like, one day breaching those studio gates and being welcomed in to do work on the studio sound stages. So I was fortunate enough to get to do it for 3 years, and it was great. But to go back to what you were saying a second ago, my goal was always to create a vehicle where it drove people to come see me in the stand-up clubs, because I think some people, you know, want to get on TV or do film to get out of the stand-up racket. But for me, it was always to just accentuate, you know, to just try to drive numbers to get more people to come to clubs. That was always it for me. So it definitely helped. And you know, that's why I keep trying to do these hour specials and working on this new show that will hopefully get up and running soon as well. So we'll see what happens.
6: Yeah, and that's, I was going to say, you're a bit of an overachiever because you understand that in stand-up comedy, you usually you get a set and then you stop working, right? You do your set and then you just keep going with years and years and years of that same set. You keep writing and doing new shows.
9: Yeah.
6: I don't know who you're trying to impress, but just slow down, pal. All right?
9: Yeah. Well, I think it is. I mean, look, you guys know as well as most of the comics as well is that, you know, with so many different platforms now with Netflix and, you know, they're doing these hour specials every single week. And it's just like the hour special is kind of like the new 5-minute set where it seems like almost everybody's got an hour special now. So you just got to kind of keep turning out the material to stay relevant.
6: Yeah, but it's got to be hard. I mean, you know, only so much happens in your life. You know what I mean? Like, you know, what's your process of writing? Do you do it on stage and build off of something? Do you are you disciplined as far as sitting down to write? What's your process like?
9: Yeah, I try to sit down and write down the ideas or the hooks or, you know, the one joke, and then the more you talk it out, it'll just start spiraling, and you can come up with, you know, a few more tags, or then it just goes through a different tangent. But I agree with you. Look, I mean, like, I think Louis doing a new hour every year, it's just kind of like, I think everybody was like, oh, if I want to be as good as Louis, I got to start doing that. And so you have other comedians coming out with a special every year, year and a half, whereas, like, you know, my process, at least between Champion, my third, and this one, it was like two and a half years, because I was like, I'd rather put out a really great one than something I feel like, and I wish I would have waited, because I think some of these hour specials I see, I'm like, you know, there's two or three great bits. And if you had just combined the 2-hour specials from that one year to the other one, you would have had a rocking special. Mm-hmm. But because I think these comedians feel the need to keep churning these out, you just, you know, I just think quality over quantity at the end of the day.
8: Now you put out several specials. So, you know, I'm a comic. And I look back at some of my old stuff and I almost cringe at it. Like, oh, I can't believe that.
9: Oh, yeah.
8: That was my big bit. That was my big bit. And now I would never do that. Does that happen at your level?
9: Oh yeah. It happens. It happens weekly. Like, oh, I can't believe I did that. But yeah, I think that, you know, that's why with social media, I see so many young comedians like posting, you know, I just did this open mic. Here's this 5 minutes. Like, don't post any of that. Don't post anything until like 10 years in, you know, because you're going to be embarrassed and that stuff's going to be on online forever. And, you know, those are the things that are going to embarrass you, yeah, especially the first tip. But yeah, I mean, the first hour I watch, I'm like, oh, this is just garbage. And then there's jokes in the second hour I think are garbage. But I think that just kind of fuels you to make sure that you try your best on the new one.
8: What's your thoughts on social media? Good for comedy and entertainers, or is it put too much out there just in general?
9: I think it depends on how much you put out there. You know, I think social media is great in terms of letting people know where you are and, you know, all that stuff. But I think, I think some people overexpose themselves, and then, you know, I've unfollowed a lot of fellow comedians because of their social media. It's just too much. I'm your friend. I don't need to know as much about you. So yeah, I think it can hinder and turn some people off as much as it, you know, garners followers as well.
6: Now, what was your journey like as a young comedian? Like, how did you get started? Did you start in Pittsburgh? Did you move on elsewhere before you started getting into stand up? What was your journey like?
9: No, I never started in Pittsburgh. To be honest with you, I never even was all that fascinated with stand up growing up. I'd never been to a show, but I finished up college in Ohio and I moved to New York City. My parents were living there at the time. I said, can I just crash on your couch for 2 or 3 months and experience New York City? And they said, absolutely. So I basically, the first day I got there, I walked up and down Broadway. I said, I'm not coming home till I get a job. And I started on 86th and Broadway and walked all the way down to 50th and Broadway. And the last place I walked into was Caroline's Comedy Club. A manager happened to be standing at the hostess stand. And I said, hey, I'm looking for a job. He said, what do you want to do? I said, I'll do anything. He said, fill this out and come back tomorrow. You got a job. So, I mean, I was sweeping the floors and taking reservations and watching all these comedians perform. And I was just like, you know, I was watching Chappelle and Jon Stewart before they were on Comedy Central, and Margaret Cho and everybody. I was just like, that looks like a blast. So 4 months in, I just said, you know, let's give it a try. So I went to Stand Up New York,
10: September 30th, 1997. I still remember the date. And yeah,
9: got up, did my 5 minutes, came off crying. And my brother was like, my brother was one of my paying customers to give me five minutes. He's like, what's wrong? I'm like, I'm doing that the rest of my life. I don't care if I ever make a dime. And that was just it. I was just hooked. And being in New York City at the time, especially, you could do 7, 8, 9 sets a night. And so that's just what I did for my first 7 years. I just performed every single night, New Year's Eve, Thanksgiving, Christmas. It didn't matter. I was just hooked on it.
10: It was like a girl that you, you know, you couldn't stop thinking about, and then you couldn't wait to see her that night. And the minute she left you, you know, you couldn't wait to see her the next day. That's how just obsessed and kind of infatuated I was with stand-up.
6: Now, what was the scene like back then as far as other comics? Were they helpful? Was it super competitive? Was it harsh? What was it like with other comics in New York at the time?
9: I think in New York City, it's only as look, the most, you know, competition you'll kind of derive is within yourself. Ultimately is what I learned. Cause when you're younger, you look at all these other people passing you up on the highway and you think, oh, that guy's doing this and I should be doing it. But ultimately, you know, what you come to discover is that you're just competing against yourself. It never matters what somebody else is doing. But that just comes with doing it for a while. But I got to say, most of the comics I started with were really kind and helpful. And that's, you know, you come into these cliques, as you guys know, where you just start with a group of guys and then they're suggesting this open mic and I know this booker and you're all helping each other out. So it is a really symbiotic community, which I've always appreciated. I know people say comedians can be quite negative, and yeah, they can talk, you know, shit about each other behind each other's backs when somebody's got a great late night set or a TV show. But I think for the most part, most comics are pretty helpful in looking out for each other.
8: Yeah, I think that's true. I think there's a little bit of negative to all of it, but there's more, way more positive, you know?
9: Yeah. Yeah. I think for the most part, the people you're friends with are looking out for each other to try to help you out. And yeah, I mean, you come into the camps and cliques and you know, there's a lot of back talk like you guys know, but yeah, I think for the most part, people understand how difficult this profession is. And because of that, that's where the nature comes from.
6: Yeah, that makes sense. Yeah, it's, you know, it was one of the things about stand-up comedy that surprised me when I first got into it, because coming from radio to stand-up, radio is very cutthroat, and I was surprised the first time a headliner said, hey, you know, you were good, I'm going to tell such and such a booker about you. And then I got a call from that booker like 2 days later, and I was just stunned. I was like, people actually do that. They actually help each other out, and in a really good way. So, yeah. So I was just curious how New York was. Well, Steve, I look forward to seeing you out there at the Improv this weekend. Always a blast with you. I know you got other press you're doing this morning. Before we get done, do you mind doing a liner for us for the show? Do you mind doing that?
9: Of course. Yeah. Yeah. What do you want me to say?
6: You know, anything. You know, this is Steve Byrne. It's Steve Tuohy and Tony Carr. And the station itself is Chicago's comedy scene.
9: Hey, this is Steve Byrne, and I'm hanging with Steve Tuohy and Tony Carr, Chicago comedy scene.
6: Perfect. Thank you. We appreciate it. Have yourself a great weekend. Welcome back to Chicago.
9: Awesome. Thanks, fellas. Take care.
8: Bye-bye. Take care, Steve.
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0: doing this for a long time. You have no need to impress anybody. Dobie Maxwell, a legendary comedian in my eyes. You've been banging at this for a long time, my friend.
1: 30 years, buddy, and I've been honky tonks, gin joints, and smoke filled nightclubs across the country. I made every mistake that there is possible to make on stage and off, so the youngsters should look at me and say, "Boy, look at him! I'll do exactly the opposite, and I'll be very successful."
2: You know, Dobie, I saw you for the first time in like 2007. I went up to Zany's. I had just started doing stand-up. And you were one of the first guys that I was like, he just looks like he's just making it up as he goes along. It just looks natural. And then I learned how all of what really goes into what you do and what we do. And I've been a fan ever since I've known you, so it's awesome to have you on the station and to be friends with you.
1: It makes me flattered to hear that, number one. And number two, I always laugh when people say, "Oh, you make it look so natural," because now that you guys are trying to do it yourself, it's like, you know, you watch an NFL football game and go out in the backyard and try to throw a pass 70 yards. It's like, oh, a little bit more goes into it. And I think one thing, I think everybody should try stand-up comedy just because you see how difficult it is, and you can appreciate even a bad comedian. I said, wow, that's a lot harder than it looks.
0: Yeah, absolutely. And you've actually helped a lot of comics over the years. I mean, that's one of the things that I found when I got into it. I was amazed because I started in radio, and we'll get into to radio a little bit as well with you in a minute.
1: Sure.
0: But I started in radio, and radio was not like that. Radio was not, hey, let's help this guy up a little bit. Let's help this guy below me, give him a lift. But when I got into stand up, I was amazed at how many guys were willing to put a hand out, were willing to help me meet other bookers, just based around the idea that they'd meet me as an MC and go, "You know what? You're actually writing your own stuff." And I was like, isn't that the way you're supposed to do it? Who's not doing that? And tell them to stop it.
2: Isn't that a Midwest thing, though? Because I didn't feel that way when I was out in California. Out in California, people like watch, you know, other comics would watch the shows, but I never got invited to go do other shows. In Chicago, it's constant.
0: Huh. That's interesting.
1: Well, the funny part is I've been in radio and in comedy, and a lot of times, a lot of radio people think they can do comedy. A lot of comedians think they can do radio. It's a completely different skill. Mm-hmm. But it's funny to me that I've been fired 5 times in radio in all 4 U.S. time zones. I don't know if you know how hard it is to get fired in the Mountain time zone. I did it. Salt Lake City, Utah. And when stand-up comedy looks stable, you know radio is completely insane. there's 3 words in the broadcast business you never want to hear. Shut the door.
0: Yep.
1: Nothing good ever happens after those 3 words.
0: I was doing radio in Iowa and walked in, and I could see it on her face. She didn't even have to say anything. I go, "I'm getting fired. Why?" She goes, "Well, here's the thing." And no, I don't need the thing. Just what happened?
2: It's not you, it's me.
0: No, this was my favorite firing of all time. She told me, she said, "No one likes you." I said, I said, "Here at the station or in the town?" She said, "Well, none of the listeners, none of the sponsors, no one likes you." I said, "If I got a town of 40,000 to hate me in 3 months, I should be bigger than Howard Stern."
1: Right, you're doing something right.
0: Right, this is what we want. So, yeah,
1: it's never anything you do. It's always, hey, we're changing format. Station got sold. We're going in a different direction, usually south, but that's the direction that they pick. Yeah, it's evil. And they don't realize that you're a human being. I work at the Loop in Chicago, and what happened there was I got fired the week before Christmas, and they had security walk us out the door. It's like, wait a minute, 10 minutes ago, I was a morning guy and a top 3 marketer in America. Now I'm a criminal holding my little box of trinkets and doodads as I go down the elevator with some big thug. It's unbelievably humiliating.
0: Isn't it strange, though? Like, what do they think you're going to do that they have to walk security out? Guys, we're comics and DJs. We don't have a lot of drive to be fighting or get into any kind of problems. That's why we do this.
2: They're afraid you're going to grab a mic and start telling dick jokes.
1: Well, you have some guy with 2 first names, like Mike Michaels, Joe Joseph, Steve Stevens, who has had no social skills whatsoever. He was the fat kid in school who never got chicks. So we start talking to a radio or listening.

0: to the radio and called up the fourth caller, got a free CD, and then got into business. There's some more social misfits in radio. Comedy's got some too, but radio, it's off the charts.
1: Oh, it's crazy insane. So now, I didn't realize that you've gone over all over the country doing radio. I knew you from The Loop, and you guys had a great show. There was multiple. I want to say it was kind of an ensemble. Who did the show with you in The Loop?
0: Well, a guy named Spike Manton, who was Steve Dahl's sidekick on and off many times. He also just got fired again doing the sports show that WGN had going on with 88.7 or way on the left-hand side of the dial. So Spike Manton, who also did some comedy. A guy named Max Bumgardner, who came from Omaha, and Bruce Wolf, who was on... They wanted to do what they told us when we started. They wanted to do The View for Men, 25 to 54, mm-hmm. on the radio.
1: And that's exactly what
0: that's
1: it
0: what
1: was.
0: They tried to do.
1: It was fantastic.
0: Well, thank you. It really starting to go to grow, and we ran about a year, and that's how long it takes in radio to really get your chops. About a year before the listeners start to know you, and the big guy in charge, Greg Salk, said you talking to me. Said you were the unknown, so we wanted a comedian. But I didn't know you did radio before, so I was the funny guy. They said you were being groomed. We were going to sign you to a big 3-year contract, and you'd been on the air. Like they wanted Eric and Kathy for Men. Well, Eric and Kathy have been on since the dawn of time.
1: Sure.
0: So you thought, you know, you're making good money, and then you get comedy shows that you could pump on the radio. It would have been great. Would have, could have, should have. Didn't go that way. And now I'm trying to make a dollar out of 59 cents, and I don't have the 59 cents.
1: We're talking with Dobie Maxwell. You can find him online at dobiemaxwell.com, and you can find him tonight at Zany's Downtown. That's at 8:30 tonight. And you're doing a good deal for folks. If they get in touch with you, no charge for the ticket, right?
0: Yeah, if people are listening, just give me a shout. Give me Dobie Maxwell at AOL.com. I know I'm the last American that has AOL, but I started with it, and I still do. Just give me a shout. I'll give you all the tickets you want.
1: All right. So Dobie Maxwell at AOL.com. Tell him you heard him right this morning on Chicago's Comedy Scene Radio or Tuiville. Tell him you heard him talking on the radio this morning, and we'll get you'll get in free of charge to go see Dobie's one-man show tonight at 8:30 at Zany's Downtown. So any future plans of radio, or you're just running around with you and a microphone making folks laugh all over the country?
0: I'm doing comedy door to door now, like Avon, you know, knock knock, ding dong, two guys walk into a bar. No, you know what? This is a long story, which I'll try to make really short.
1: No,
0: most comedians
1: fine.
0: Are dented cans. We get in comedy for whatever reason. Our daddy didn't love us enough. You know, we didn't think life turned out the way we wanted it to. I had a horrible childhood, like a lot of comedians do. My mom left our family when I was 5 months old. My dad was a biker, no joke, one percenter, rode with the Outlaws motorcycle gang. And I was raised by my grandparents, and they were fighting like cats and dogs. And I think a lot of times comedians get into it thinking that love from the audience is going to replace the love they never got from their family. And when they find out it doesn't, then they get into drugs and booze, and nothing good ensues after that. Well, I recently had a reconciliation with my siblings. I've got an older brother, an older sister, and a younger half-brother. And a year ago, this week, we got back together for the first time in 30 years. We were in the same room. We had a meal. It was awkward for a few minutes. And then we started talking and said, man, we had a horrible childhood. Let's get this together. Let's not die at each other's throats. So over the last year, we've stayed in touch. It's gone really well. And it's healed. The salve is finally healing where the wound is. I don't care if I ever get on stage again, to be totally honest with you. And most comedians, I can't believe you said that. I can't believe I said that. You know what I'm saying? I've come full circle as a comedian. I like it, but dealing with predatory bookers, dealing with insane club owners, dealing with drunken hecklers, it gets old after a while, and it's like, I just don't want to do that anymore. I'll help young comics if I can. I always try to do that. I'll perform at Zany's when I can. But I'm really looking to expand, maybe write or do something different than just live a life with that little carrot of comedy that most of us chase and never catch.
1: Wow, it's a strange day when you come to that conclusion. I think we all do at some point where we go, okay, you know, here's what I'm going to do. I mean, when I left stand up on a regular basis, on a full time basis, to go back to radio, it was really about a paycheck. It was about a regular paycheck, you know, and thoughts of bigger and better things. That was dumb. Just there's no bigger or better thing. You just keep performing, you keep doing your thing, you keep working, and find some way to enjoy this piece of life we have.
0: When you think about this, that's a really good point. I mean, the people, I just did a show last week in Eau Claire, Wisconsin. which is about, I don't know, 60,000 people. And it was a beautiful theater. It was an old high school from 1907 that they remodeled. And I got to go up on TV there the week before and plug the show. And we had about, I don't know, 250 people came out, and the place was jam-packed. And those people could not laugh any harder, you know? And to them, as corny as it sounds, I was a big star. I shook hands. I signed autographs. I took pictures with those people. And they've never heard of me before. Yeah, they looked online. I did Craig Ferguson in 5 minutes. I was on national TV. But to them, they appreciated it. You know, and that meant more to me. Those people laughed just as hard as if you're at Caesar's Palace in Vegas or on, you know, at the Improv in L.A. or whatever. So it's, I think it becomes perspective after a while. Everybody's chasing, yeah, we all want a sitcom, we all want a movie deal, and there's nothing wrong with chasing the business part of it. But the truth is very, very, very few ever get to that, and it doesn't mean you're a failure if you don't. Like you said, enjoy the ride, and it takes a long time, I think, for people to know how to enjoy that ride.
1: Yeah, I couldn't agree with you more. And just to correct you, Dobie, you are a big star. You know, you might not realize it, but there's people like me and Tony that have come up and are, you know, paid our dues and come up below guys like you and Uncle Lair. I'm sure you know Paul Frisbee. You know,
0: sure.
1: These are guys that you know, as I was coming up, all of a sudden I'd run into, you know, I'll never forget when I ran into Paul Frisbee and Uncle Lair. The three of us worked together at the Funny Bone in Omaha, and we all three of us get there. And we're like, hey, where are you from? Chicago. Where are you from? Chicago. Okay, let's never do this again where we all three of us drive separate cars and this happens. You know, it's, you know, but you learn. You're like, you don't know. Sure. Yeah, so to guys like us that saw you as we were coming up and saw how to do it and how to do it the right way and how to stay after a show, whether it's 15 minutes before the crowd is cleared or it's an hour before the crowd is cleared, and shake hands and sign every T-shirt and sign every CD. That's how you do it. That's how you continue in this business.
2: You know, Dobie.
0: Well, it's go ahead.
2: Dobie, sorry to interrupt you. You know, you might not realize how much of an impact you have, but you know, when I first started the station, before I started it, you were one of my first phone calls. Do you think this is a good idea? Do you think this is good for the comedy scene? And to this day, you were put on the station day one, and you're still one of the most popular. Your tracks are always at the top of the list on the most popular lists.
0: Thank you, man. That's unbelievably flattering. And I think that the same, when I was started out, there was a guy, his name is C. Cardell Willis, who now passed away, and he made a huge impact. He was a mentor in Milwaukee where I started out, and he kind of basically gave up comedy and raised a family. And he was a black guy who started a scout group for kids in the inner city. He said, these kids never will get a chance to camp, and most of them don't have fathers, and if I'm not going to be a big comedy star, at least I'll pay it forward. And that was always what he said, pay it forward. When I first went on the road, he took me out to eat at a Chinese restaurant, and he gave an envelope, and there was $25 in there. He goes, it's not going to get you rich, but if you're marooned on the road, you can at least get a can of beans or some sardines or something. You're not going to starve to death. And he said, as you come up the ranks, you pay it forward. And if you don't pay it forward, nothing that you get is ever worth it. It's like, you know, food. You got to eat it before it goes stale. Same thing with your comedy. He says, eventually it goes stale. Pass it forward. So for you to say that I pass it forward, and hopefully you will pay it forward too, and that's what you guys are doing. You are giving guys a chance, you know, to learn stuff and to go on stage time. So that's the way it's supposed to work. You know, if you're greedy with it, it's not, that never what comedy's been about. It's always been about sharing, and I appreciate what you said, and I appreciate what you're doing too.
1: 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Dobie, we appreciate you getting up early this morning. Sorry we couldn't do it yesterday, and have yourself a great show tonight at Zany's.
0: Glad you're feeling better, and I'm going to go out and shovel the walk like everybody else. Thanks a lot, you guys. Good luck.
1: Have a good one, Dobie. Before we let you go, can we grab a liner from you for the station? Do you mind?
0: No. Well, what do you want me to say?
1: Anything you want, and you know, I mean, you're listening to Steve Tuohy and Tony Carr, and then, you know, the station is Chicago's Comedy Scene Radio. So,
0: okay.
1: Go ahead whenever you're ready.
0: Hi, it's comedian Dobie Maxwell. Mr. Lucky, you have made a great choice. Congratulations. You're listening to Steve Tuohy and Tony Carr on Chicago's Comedy Scene Radio. Keep it right here.
1: Beautiful.
2: That was awesome.
1: Yeah, you know Dobie's a radio guy. He's one of the few that gets it right on one take. Dobie, have yourself a great night.
0: Thanks, guys. Talk to you soon, man. Thanks for asking me. Have me on.
1: Anytime.
2: 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Absolutely anytime.
1: Take care. 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
4: 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I forgot, but I met him on Tinder.
1: Thank you so much, Jamie. 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Excited to welcome to the program from Rescue Me, Nurse Jackie, and one of my favorites, The Job, comedian Adam Ferreira. Good morning, Adam. How are you?
5: I'm good, Steve. How you doing?
1: I'm great. I got to tell you, I know we've talked before, and I say this every time, but it always comes up for me. The Job always takes me back. Now, my dad was a Chicago cop for 30 years, and we used to watch together, and it's one of the few cop shows that he loved. Like, I mean, he was not a sit-and-watch Hill Street Blues kind of guy, but The Job, he loved.
5: Oh, thanks, man. It was a lot of fun to do, and that was the show that actually, it was the same creative unit that came before Rescue Me, but that was a lot of fun to do. I mean, and I'm still friends with a lot of New York City cops. And in fact, I was in the car a couple days ago. My friend Tommy, the cop. And so I was just doing a ride-along. And we're in the car. He gets a call. He's like, all right, we'll respond. Rolls his eyes. And I go, what's the matter? He's like, Jesus is on 14th Street. I go, what? He goes, yeah, you want to meet Jesus? And I'm like, Tommy, I don't think I'm ready. So we go there, and there's a guy. I'm not making it. There's a guy with long hair, no shirt, thinks he's Jesus. Tommy goes up and says, Jesus? And Jesus says, yes. Tommy says, there's so many lost souls in the subway. I am but a man, and I can't lead them. Can you please go down there and just tell them the one true path? And Jesus went, bless you, and walked into the subway. Tommy gets back in the car. I go, what happened? He's like, now he's a transit cop problem. You want to eat?
1: Oh, that's fantastic. And I think, like, that's the kind of thing that's why I think my dad liked The Job, because it wasn't all, what a lot of people see in police now, where they're under attack and people don't like them. I mean, there was a darkness to The Job, but it also had a sense of humor. I mean, that's what I grew up around. I mean, I grew up around cops that, sure, they went to work and they had serious jobs. And they did all this the rough stuff. But I saw them, you know, on the deck in Wisconsin drinking beer. You know what I mean? So it's like, it was a really, really good
5: people.
1: Show.
5: It was like they humanized it. It wasn't like,
1: right.
5: You know, there wasn't like, you're just going to have to trust me. It wasn't always a hostage.
1: Right.
5: I don't want to do paperwork.
1: Right. By the way, I think for your cop friend, anytime he has anybody else in the car, I don't know when you're riding along with a police officer that you ever want to hear, hey, want to meet Jesus. I don't think that's a good. No, I don't. No. Are we going to a shooting? What's happening? No. Yeah. We're talking with Adam.
5: Well, there's also that switch when they go right into work mode. You know, you can see it when they.
6: Oh yeah.
5: They have a cops always have a sixth sense. I got a lot of friends of mine that they do security on the movies sometimes, and you'll see them like when we leave the set, like when we got to leave base camp and go somewhere, the eyes go up. You know, the eyes are always sweeping, and after a while you can actually feel it. You can, oh, Danny's right here. You can feel the energy coming out of him. He's in work mode.
6: Mm-hmm.
5: So it's something that I didn't think I would notice, but I did.
6: No.
5: I'll be honest with you. If I was a cop, I'd call for backup for no reason. I'm like, it's car 54. I need some backup because I'm feeling kind of vulnerable. All right? I'm going over some mistakes in my head, and I need to talk to somebody. I would call for backup for no reason.
6: We're talking with Adam Ferreira. He's going to be out at the Chicago Improv, by the way, this weekend, chicago.improv.com for tickets. You know, you talk about that sixth sense. So, all right, I'm about 7-8 years old, and I'm riding my bike down the block. And
5: very mature.
6: Yeah, yeah. This guy pulls up next to us and says, hey, don't be riding your bikes in the street. And I'm like, hey, leave me alone. Like, well, I don't know what you're talking about. Like, get away from me. So I ride my bike away. Right. This nut pulls a U-turn and starts chasing me and my friend. We're on our bicycles. I'm about a block away from home. So I jump off the bike, run into the house. Now, my dad, for those that don't know, most police officers work different shifts, different months. So he just got off work in the middle of the day. He's sitting there in a pair of shorts and black socks, okay? And I come running in the house. I go, this guy's chasing me and Chris on our bikes. He hops up and, like you talk about, cop mode. Doesn't matter that he's in a pair of shorts and black socks. He's out on the front lawn. Immediate. Hey, what's the problem? What do we got going here? Huh? And the guy right back in his car drives away. It's just a flip of a switch. One minute he's eating a ham and egg sandwich and just watching some Western. And boom, he's in cop mode. Just like that. So it's amazing.
5: My father had that same thing. My father had that command and that presence. He was a physically big, big man.
6: Mm-hmm.
5: You know, a big, solid. My father was a cigarette machine with a head. And but when he would snap, when he would go into those, he was in construction. So he was on the job site all the time.
6: Right.
5: Working orders. And I remember once he yelled at me as a little. I wasn't where I was supposed to be at the end of Little League practice. And he yelled at me, and he just cupped the back of my head and you know, kind of just knocked me into the truck. And the coach went, you can't do that to that kid. My father just took a long drag off of his lucky and looked at him and said, you want to be next? And the guy just walked away.
6: Yeah, there's, you know, you and I are just that next generation from, there's just something different about our dad's generation. They're just tougher. Like, I lift up a box, and I'm like, all right, maybe we should take a break now for a little bit. And there, I mean, you know, my dad went through Vietnam, 30 years as a Chicago cop. Like, it's nothing. Like, it's just, yeah, that's what I did. You know, it's a, yeah. It's unbelievable.
5: He did construction. He did kitchens and baths. He actually built our house, Steve. So I got off the bus one day. We had a corner lot. I got off the bus one day, and my father's on this bulldozer, and he's cutting a circular driveway into our front lawn. He's just sitting on a bulldozer. And I remember riding. First of all, I remember the fight with my mother and my father. Joe, why I don't want to. Why do we need a circular driveway? My father's like, because I don't want to back up. So that was the end of the fight.
6: That's it.
5: And
6: yeah.
5: Next thing I know, he's doing it himself. He's cutting the lawn. So I remember riding on the bulldozer with my dad as a kid. And then we're sitting at dinner that night after we wash up. I go, Dad, where did you learn how to do it? He goes, what learned? I rented a bulldozer. We did it. It's done. Next. Like, there was no, like, how do we do this?
6: Right.
5: Take a class. We said, okay, this is how I'll do it. And he just did it. There was no fear of engagement. It was just like, this has to be done. I have no time to worry about it. Let's do it.
6: Right. We're just going to do it. That's fantastic. We're talking with Adam Ferreira. He's going to be out at the Improv in Schaumburg all weekend long. Get your tickets now, chicago.improv.com. Adam, I appreciate you taking a few minutes and getting up this morning and hanging with us. It's I love talking to you. I'm a big fan. I did stand up for years, and like two or three different times, I would miss working with you by a week. Like, I'd see flyers on the wall, and they would, you know, say next week Adam Ferreira, or it would say I'd be talking to the waitress. Oh yeah, he was just here last week. I kept missing opening for you, but I've been a big fan for a long time pre the job. I mean, just seeing you on television as a comic, and if you guys want to enjoy real comedy, real straightforward comedy, Adam Ferrara is your guy all weekend long at the Chicago Improv. 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Again, thank you so much, Adam, for taking the time.
5: Good to talk to you, my friend. Be well. I'll talk to you soon, I hope.
6: Thanks.
7: 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And now that I've said that, hopefully they will return my son safe and unharmed.
6: Good morning. You're on the air.
8: Hey, it's Louis Anderson.
6: Hey, Louis. How are you?
2: Louis, how are you?
6: We're good. We're good. I hope it's okay. We just answered you live on the air. Are we good with that?
8: Yeah, why not?
6: 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He's going to be out at the Improv in Schaumburg this weekend. You can go to Chicago.improv.com for tickets. The great, the funny, the legendary Louis Anderson.
8: Oh, nice. Thank you. Thank
6: well,
8: you guys.
6: I know we're big fans here. Both Tony and I come from a stand-up background to then come into through years of radio and then now on the internet. Following your career, you're one of those guys that I saw early on TV and just went, that's what I want to do. This guy knows.
8: Really nice,
6: no, I mean it's true. You're so good at taking any topic and you can go far-ranging and take it so far that as a comic you watch and you go, how did I not see that? That's brilliant stuff right there. I mean it's stuff we've all dealt with, but yet you make it your own.
8: Isn't it true, no matter who you are as a comic, it happens to me too. I'll see somebody and see a routine and go, dang, I did not see that. That was sitting right in front of me.
6: It was right there. But we
8: you just get so mad.
2: when there's that joke that's right in front of you and you miss it, and you hear somebody else, and I love and hate when that happens.
8: Yes, because you love, you know, like comics are probably comics' biggest fans. You know, if it's a great joke, you can't deny it whether you like the person or not. You just go, oh, that is really good. and then they make you work harder because you go, I need a really good line, so I'm going to trump his line. And I think comics, you know, are competitive in a really good way on that kind of stuff, you know. At least I am. When I hear a really good joke, you know, so comics will do one or two things. They'll say great joke or they'll try to add to it so they have some credit on it.
6: Sure, sure. That's just to help the guy out. Now, the other side of that.
8: Here's a tag that's much funnier than your joke.
6: But you know what's so funny, though? When I first got into stand-up, it amazed me, unlike some other sects of show business, how many comics were willing to help, not just with jokes, but with, I mean, when I started comedy, I was an MC in Fort Dodge, Iowa, and I was amazed at how many comics would come through and say, you know what, you're an MC, you're actually writing your own stuff, I'm going to tell so-and-so about you. And then you get a call. And you start you know, going out to other places. And it was amazing to me how many comics were so helpful and willing to step up. Because I wasn't used to that. You know, I mean, you get into acting, nobody wants to help you. They just want to crush you. They just want to step on you and keep you
8: down. Yeah, there's probably a lot of truth in that. But comics is a, you know, plus you're not going to probably come up or do the kind of stuff. And you know, you know how hard it was for when you struggled, and so you know, you make up for that. And I think it's a good quality. I think it's important. And, you know, I love when somebody gives me a tag or when I can give someone else a tag, you know. I hate when their tag gets a bigger laugh than my joke.
6: right. Like. We do still have our egos. We still want our joke to be the closer, and yes, we'll use yours leading up to our closer. But we don't want yours to be the slam, especially when you use it the next night and you're still working with that guy and he sees it happen.
8: That's the worst.
1: 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You can get tickets at chicago.improv.com to go see Louis Anderson. He's going to be there Friday, Saturday, and Sunday this week.
2: Hey, Louis, I actually met you probably 5 years ago. My name's Tony. I met you when you came to Chicago doing a comedy boot camp.
8: At Zany's, was it?
2: Yes, yeah. And afterwards, you actually sat with me and helped me with a joke I was working on.
8: Well, refresh me on the joke, and I'll probably remember what that was.
2: I do a lot of short jokes. I'm a small guy, and the way I was closing out the joke, I didn't like. The joke was, how was I ending? I'm trying to think how I used to end it. The joke was ended something with saying that the joke was that kids' suits don't have pockets, and I have to buy kids' suits because I'm so small.
8: Uh-huh.
2: And the idea you came up with was, well, then just say that you always have to carry, you don't have any pockets to carry your wife's lipstick and keys. And the first time I still use that joke because the first time I tried it on stage, I was uncomfortable saying it because I'm not very good at using other people's thoughts or ideas. I guess I got to kind of make it my own. And the first time I said it, I was really uncomfortable when I said it, and it killed. So it was one of those things where I kind of, now I use it all the time.
8: So you're not that uncomfortable using it.
2: I'm not that uncomfortable. Once it works, then I get real comfortable real quick.
8: Well, you know, your jokes, a lot of times, you know, the thing about jokes is they're right in front of you, but if they're not in your particular comic site, you won't see them no matter what, you know?
2: Right, right. Well, you sat with us after, I mean, the I guess you'd call it a seminar, a class, whatever it was a couple hours long, I think, and then you stuck around for another probably hour just talking with people. And I thought it was really cool. I wanted to tell you that because I don't think I got a chance to tell you that day.
8: Oh, I'm glad, and you know, jokes are everywhere, and you know, I have a really good friend who is funny, super funny, and is really would be a great stand-up himself. And so oftentimes, I'm lucky enough to hear him, and he gives me ideas that, you know, I can use. You know, that the great thing is that sometimes, you know, what somebody will give you is not a joke of your own, but it'll give you a perspective, a horizon that you can look into and just, like, take a fishing net and pull giant jokes out of there because you haven't been looking in that horizon. That's why I always tell people, the more you read and the more you explore, you know, like, the more you really look at everything around you, that's where all the jokes are. Go inward, don't go outward. Outward, you know, find the stuff that's really you and that's dear to you, and then everything else will be simple. You know, it's just so simple. It's not simple, but I mean, it's simple when you open up to it. I think a lot of people are closed up to it now.
1: Sure.
8: You know, when you say, Tony, you have to use, it has to be yours, you have to own it, and it has to be, you have to make it your own. That's a common thing, but, you know, like, I'll talk to people and I'll say, now listen, when you're writing something, it has to be in the vein. It doesn't have to be 100% truthful. That has to be in the vein or in the area of where you're going.
2: Right. That makes sense. Yeah, it's all about it can be all about the exaggeration. It doesn't have to be 100% true.
8: Yeah, it doesn't have to be, it doesn't have to, it only has to have happened. It could have happened. It doesn't have to have happened. It has to be something that could happen. And so, I mean, we're probably boring a lot of people right now about comedy, but...
1: that's okay. We do that every so often. We'll go off on a tangent and we say it's either radio about radio or comedy about comedy. And just, you know, but that's, you know, it's so funny that that's one of the things now that we can go down the road with. By the way, we're talking with Louis Anderson, who's going to be at the Improv in Schaumburg this weekend, Friday, Saturday, Sunday. Get your tickets at chicago.improv.com. You now have joined the world of podcasting, and now yours is also
8: fun.
1: Kind of an interview thing where it's comics talking about comedy.
8: You know, my whole thing on the comic podcast is I want the guy or the girl or whoever it is to tell me their journey, because, you know, in comedy or in anything, and my belief is the journey is the gem. Once you get there, it's a letdown in some ways. But the journey, how you, you know, how did, you know, in my podcast where I talk to people, how did, you know, Frank Caliendo, you know, what was his first impression? Who was the person he looked at to make his impressions? You know, what drove him to that, you know? In Carrot Top, you know, in the podcast when I talked to him, when everybody used to pick on him, how did that go? How did that feel? And you know, I've seen Carrot Top, you know, 4 times. His act is hysterical, and it, you know, people picked on him because of the props. But you know, how he was able to own that, because you know, that's the kind of stuff that's interesting to me. You know, when John Mulroney, you know, lost his show on Fox, how hard that was for him. How did he survive that? To me, that journey, you know, who influenced you? What was your mom? What did your mom and dad, what were they like? I'm interested in that. I just talked to Yakov. What was it like growing up in Russia? What was that really like? I mean, we always hear about it and talk about what you have had both places now. You know, those are the interesting things to me. And that's what my podcast is. I just did a podcast with Brad Garrett that was just unbelievable, where he talked about his father, and I knew none of this stuff, and it was fascinating. And, you know, what's it like to be a 6'8" person?
1: But that is what's really been exciting for me about radio. There's things about stand-up that excited me, but the thing about doing talk radio, Tony and I do a 3-hour program every day, and it allows us to just be
8: that's a lot of work.
1: Well, but it allows us to just go and not worry about, hey, do we get to the punchline fast enough? You know, we were able to spend a half hour this morning talking about, or 45 minutes this morning talking about Ferguson and our thoughts on it, and sharing with the audience, and not worry about, did we get to that next Taylor Swift song fast enough or something of that nature. And that's what I like about coming to the internet after 20 years in AM/FM radio. Now, speaking of the journey for you, I gotta ask, because it looked like it was an awful lot of work. What was the journey like through the diving show that you were on? Because that,
8: you know,
1: looked rough.
8: It was
1: rough.
8: 6 weeks of 6 weeks of training. Because, you know, let's be honest, how many people dive?
1: No one. I mean, that's I saw that, and I went,
9: talking,
1: wow.
9: Swimming, diving?
1: Yeah.
9: I don't know what we're talking about. You
8: Splash,
9: were, you
8: the
9: were
8: show I
9: diving
8: did.
9: Show?
1: Splash, that,
8: yeah,
1: that's what
8: diving,
1: it was called.
8: Yeah,
1: yeah. It was a celebrity diving competition, and it was Louis, and it was Kareem Abdul-Jabbar. And, I mean, you know, multiple celebrities. And
8: Kendra.
1: It was just,
9: oh my God, I got to look this up. That is something I didn't know you did, Louis. I'm going to have to check this out.
8: Well, it was the most exciting thing to do, because I knew that two things. I would not be the archetype to do something like that. That mm-hmm. would not be you. You would never think it. Louis Anderson's going to do a diving show.
1: Sure.
8: And
1: right.
8: Two, I needed to get myself. I said, why not? Why not do this? Because I think it would inspire people. I really thought, I think this show will inspire people. And secretly, you know, just like any comedian, I thought I would win it.
1: Sure, sure. We all want to win it.
8: Comedian, yeah. People, I'm competitive. Comedians are competitive.
1: Mm-hmm.
9: All comedians are competitive.
8: you know, I could win this, I think. And then, of course, I couldn't come anywhere close to winning it. But it wasn't the point. It was the point I tried. And it was fun. It was a lot of work, though, a lot of work. And I whined and complained during the whole thing, just so you know.
1: Well, but I think everyone did. I mean, I watched people getting hurt, and I thought to myself, this is not what they thought they were going to get into. Because the first thought that came to my mind...
8: Nobody thought it was going to be like that. Nobody. People were going, I'm not getting enough money for this.
1: Right. That's what I thought watching it. Because the first thing that came to mind when I heard of the show is professionals like Greg Louganis have hit their head trying to do dives like this. And these are celebrities. You're talking about comedians, basketball players, a girl from Baywatch.
8: I think that's why it never came back, because I don't think you could get people to do it.
1: It looked way too hard. Yeah, I mean, you know, people are like, wait a minute. So I can either go and I can dance for 6 weeks, or I can try and dive for six. Forget it. I'll hold out for Dancing with the Stars. That's going to be around long enough.
8: I think Dancing with the Stars would be extremely exhausting.
1: I think so, too. I don't know how people do it.
8: I don't think I could. I could never. I'm not in shape enough to do that. I'd have to lose 100 pounds, but.
1: Oh, hell, if you did the dancing, I mean, if you did the diving, Louie, you'd be fine on Dancing with the Stars. I'm telling you. If you want, we'll start the page. We'll get you on Dancing with the Stars.
8: No, that's 8 hours of love. Come on, man. I would do it, though. I would do those kind of things. There was another show that was offering me a island deal where we were going to start an island government together with a bunch of different celebrities. And I said, yes, I'd do that. I'm power hungry.
1: Sure. That would be a fun thing.
8: You know, I like all that stuff. I took it from a really – I went with a real positive attitude on this on the diving show, and I never did give up. But I did get hurt a few times, so –
1: Yeah, and you almost or you did end up leaving the show because you got hurt, right? If I remember right, I mean that
8: no,
1: was
8: no, I left. No, I left the show because I did the 10 meter.
1: Right.
8: And I said, well, I did it. That's what I wanted to do. I wanted to know if I could do that 10 meter.
1: Got it.
8: And I did it, and Brandi Chastain, one of the soccer people.
1: Mm-hmm.
8: This from our women's soccer team that won the gold medal, or didn't they? Yeah, they won the gold medal, I think.
1: I think you're right, yeah.
8: Anyways, whoever took their shirt off, not her, but the other one.
1: The other girl, right.
8: Or was it her? I don't know which one it is. Anyways, she really was into it, and I gave her my spot. I said, listen, I'm going to step aside, and I'm going to give it up to her.
1: Yeah, that's right.
8: I mostly did that. I'll tell you why I mostly did that. Because I wanted to leave on my own terms.
1: Mm-hmm.
8: You know, we were in the bottom two after I jumped off a 10-meter, and I went, oh, this show's stupid. If a guy who's 417 pounds jumps off the 10-meter and he comes in the bottom two points-wise.
1: Right.
8: This show is judging on real diving. Well, that, first of all, is not what the show is about. It's entertainment.
1: That's absolutely now that you say that, I 100% remember exactly the same thing. Because I remember my wife and I screaming at the TV. And when you left, but it was kind of tearful when you left. I mean, you know, because we saw you work so hard. You know, and that's what happens on these shows like this, that I don't know if folks like you and the people that are involved in it, and I'm sure now through Facebook and Twitter that people, you know, can get in touch with you, that you realize how much you touch people when you go through something like that.
8: Yeah, people loved it. I think I did, and people really were into it, and they loved it, and, you know, I had a tremendous time.
1: Well, we have a tremendous time watching you, and folks can go see Louie Anderson coming up this weekend, Friday, Saturday, Sunday at the Improv in Schaumburg, chicago.improv.com for tickets to go see Louie Anderson. Well, since you said it in your podcast, tell us a little bit about your journey. I know, I don't know specifically, but I know from seeing interviews with you over the years that some of your journey to comedy came through some early troubles in your life with family and things of that nature. Am I right?
8: Yeah, you know, I mean, I've written some books about my family. I had a somewhat of a rough childhood with my dad being an alcoholic, but, you know, I was able to resolve a lot of that stuff, and I tried to, you know, recreate and take those jokes and soften them up and, you know, talk about that family life, but really what I tried to do was make the best out of it. And then, you know, again, my comedy really has come from a place of inspiration. I'm trying to say to people, you can get through it. You can get through it. You got to laugh. You got to keep going. You can get through it. And, you know, that's what my life has always been. And that's what I try to encourage people to do. And comics, you know, we have a hard time. We're not like other people. And we're delicate in one hand, extremely sensitive, and on the other hand, we're tough as nails. And unfortunately, sometimes we're hardest on ourselves. And so I always try to encourage comics, you know, don't be so hard on yourself. And don't be concerned with what other people think about you. Move forward. Be strong. And work really hard on your stuff, because if you work on your jokes and you work on your act, it will bring you some salvation. It will bring you some comfort, and you will have accomplished a great thing. You've made people laugh. And there isn't anything better than making people laugh. When I can stand up for an hour or an hour and a half, and at the end of it, you have forgotten about the troubles that you had for at least a few minutes of that time, that's a tremendous, tremendous gift that we are given, and we really should be using it, and we really should be using it to make people feel better.
1: Wow. Absolutely. I mean, that's.
8: And I love you guys, but I got a million interviews this morning.
1: No, no problem.
8: So
1: no problem.
8: On,
1: no problem at all, Louis.
8: I really,
1: we appreciate it.
8: I really enjoyed it, and
1: thank you so much for taking the time. I know you've got a ton of stuff to do. Can we grab a liner from you before you hang up?
8: Absolutely. I'd love to.
1: All right. It's you just say, you know, it's Louis Anderson, and you're listening to Steve Tuohy and Tony Carr, and the station is Chicago's Comedy Scene.
8: All right. Steve Tuohy and
1: Tony Carr.
8: You got it. Hey, it's Louis Anderson. You're listening to Steve Tuohy and Tony Carr. And they're on the Comedy Scene.
1: Thank you, Louis. That's, we appreciate your time. Thank you so much.
8: All right. Love you guys.
1: Love you too. Have a great
9: Louis,
1: weekend.
9: Thank you so much.
8: All right. Keep working hard.
1: Thanks. Bye-bye. There he is, Louis Anderson, the legendary Louis Anderson, going to be at the Improv in Schaumburg, chicago.improv.com for tickets. 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
1: Good morning, Godfrey. Welcome to the program. Oh.
13: Hey, what's up?
1: Godfrey's going to be out at the Improv in Schaumburg this weekend. 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Welcome back to Chicago, my friend.
13: Oh, it's always a pleasure. I'm from here, North Sider. I am a North Sider. Lane Tech High School. Always bring it up. Lane Tech.
1: See, I went to St. Pat's, so we weren't that far from each other.
13: Champagne, that's where I went. So, yes, it's always cool to come back, have an excuse to come back. You know, if I could come back once a month, I would come back.
1: Well, we weren't far from each other. I went to St. Pat's, so I grew up in
13: Chicago. Oh, you went to St. Pat's? Mm-hmm. Boo! Yeah. But here's what's funny. I went to St. Benedict High School, like, my freshman year. And then I got out of there. Tired of the nuns smacking me on the knuckles with rulers and stuff. I got to get out of here. So I went to Lane Tech, man. You know what I mean?
1: And then other people hit you with bigger things than rulers.
13: There it is. And the Cubs are doing awesome. Yay!
1: Are you a Cubs fan? You said Northsider, so I wasn't sure. Yeah?
13: Well, Northsider, I used to walk to the games, dude. That's where I lived around there. I grew up around there, so I used to walk to the games. You know what I mean? Come on. I know all the, you know, Harry Carey days. You know what I mean? Jack Brickhouse, Milo Hamilton, Steve Stowe. Come on.
1: See,
13: you know what I mean?
1: When you and I were kids, we could actually go to the box office there and just buy tickets and go into the game.
13: You could buy a ticket and just walk in because the Cubs stunk. They're like, hey, if you want to play, you can. The Cubs are that bad. They need a batter. Oh, what? But yeah, but now it's like I'm hoping, because I think we should have gone to the World Series last year. That was bogus that the Mets swept us. That was bogus. We, you know, but they're looking good this year, and I think that we have a chance to go. There's no excuse this time. We got to do it this time, you know. At least get to the World Series is what I'm saying.
1: Yeah. You know? Yeah,
13: the winning part, I'm not thinking about. I just want to get there. I would take it bit by bit. We got to get there first. But we have a chance to. You know? Just what the Padres, we are that good. No more choking. Time for us.
1: Well, I was laughing the other day. They put out the dates for all the playoff games in the World Series. People are already talking about, well, should I book my flight? Should I start making my plans for these days? I'm like, well, slow down. I'm an old Cubs fan. Just slow down. We'll take it one step at a time. It'll all be fine.
13: Take it game to game, man. Take your time. This is baseball.
1: Yep.
13: And it's now it's starting to get crucial because it's going to be September, and then, oh, boy, you know?
1: Well,
13: it's going to get intense soon. So
1: last year when the Cubs were coming up to play the Mets, Jim Brewer was in town. And then once the Mets started winning, oh, do we have to take some crap from him? I'm telling you, I can't wait for. I hope the Cubs come up against the Mets again and win, just so we can give that crap back to Brewer.
13: I just want the Cubs to get in easy. I don't want any tough games because you know why? I get really angry when I'm watching. I get too hyped up, man. I don't need. I go to a sports bar and they kick me out. They're like, dude. Your levels of yelling is just a little too much, bro. What are you talking about? Sports bar. Hate it. You know what I mean? With the Cubs, I get too angry because we need this so badly. You understand what I'm saying? If I was like a really old dude, I'd have like a heart attack. I'm serious.
1: See, that's my wife. She won't watch. She won't watch the Cubs or the Bears. She's like, no, I'm going to go in the other room. Like, it's not because she wants to watch Lifetime movies. It's she can't do it. She can't take it. You know, she gets too worked up.
13: Cutler gives me a heart attack every time he hikes the ball. I'm done with that guy. He just every time he just looks like he doesn't care. He just I don't think it's that. You know how like Eli Manning looks like he doesn't know he's in a game.
1: Yeah.
13: But he's like the Forrest Gump of quarterbacks. You know, he just came up with these people. He's just like, I didn't know I was playing the Super Bowl. I just threw the ball. That was it. And I got a trophy for it.
1: you know that's got to drive Peyton Manning crazy, though. Like, because Peyton Manning would study and watch film after film. He does, like, all this stuff.
13: Yeah.
1: And then his brother just comes along and he's like, oh, yeah, we're in the Super Bowl. I forgot. You know? Yeah.
13: And then he beats Brady twice.
1: Sure.
13: Who has been a thorn in Manning's side and Peyton Manning's side for years. His brother just Forrest Gumps Brady twice with almost the same play with a pass play at the end. Because I live in New York City now, so I saw it. So it was like crazy. And, you know, and he was just like, oh, I did not know you did not like Tom Brady.
1: We're talking.
13: Peyton Manning, he almost retired without beating his brother, at least tying his brother with Super Bowl.
1: I know.
13: That's why I kind of think. I think that the last Super Bowl was a little shady to me.
1: Yeah, you think it was all a setup just so he can beat his brother?
13: I think it was one of those things where they wanted him to have another Super Bowl because Cam Newton was unstoppable last year.
1: Yep.
13: He was unstoppable. All of a sudden, he was very stoppable.
6: Yeah, he got this. But that happens. That happens to kids. He crapped the bed. He got there and he crapped the bed. He'll be back.
13: Papa John.
6: Papa John's fixed the Super Bowl. You heard it from Godfrey. That's it. Papa John's fixed the Super Bowl.
13: No, I love that guy. I mean, I'm a Manning fan, so I wasn't mad at it, but I kind of understood the whole, it just made sense for him to go out with the credits rolling, right? You know what I mean?
6: Sure. Sure.
13: You know what I mean? It just made sense for everything to fall in his favor. He's one of the greatest quarterbacks that have ever lived, which we know that. It's unbelievable watching him. He changed the game of quarterbacking. He really did. And it just looked right for football. It just looked right. It's just like when New Orleans won the Super Bowl after the flood or the hurricane.
6: Mm-hmm.
13: I don't know. Maybe, I don't know. Am I a conspiracy theorist? I don't know. Remember? After 9/11, who won the team? Who won the Super Bowl? The Patriots, America's team. I don't know. I don't know.
6: All right. Well, with all these conspiracies and all the fixes, Godfrey, we need you to somehow stop Trump. How do you stop? We need to stop Trump then with all these conspiracies.
13: You got to cut his hair. That's his weakness. You got to cut that stinking hair. He's like, hey, what happened to my hair? I'm supposed to win this. I'm weak. I'm getting weak. I need a barber. Hillary Clinton needs a spy barber to come and shave his head off. Hillary goes, I'm going to pay you to cut his hair. Cut his hair. That's his weakness. I'm telling you, it's his hair. Because he really thinks he has a nice coif. He really believes he has a nice coif. Donald Trump was going to sell his hair, toupees. There's going to be Donald Trump toupees, ties, T-shirts. You know what I mean? He's going to sell his T-shirts and his little shirts and ties. And if you buy enough, you get a free Donald Trump toupee, a free one. If you want to the guy's a businessman. He can sell anything. He sold himself, for Christ's sake, and people believed it. You know what I mean? So I don't know. Donald Trump has a chance to win. And as a comedian, I don't mind him being in office. I really don't.
2: Makes your job easy, right?
13: I mean, you know, politics, you know, humorists, you know, we all get off on politics, and especially when politicians are idiots. I mean, come on. Donald Trump is like, that is like ratings, man, galore. You know what I'm saying? Oh, my goodness. You gotta admit, Donald Trump's kind of funny. He's kind of funny. He's an idiot, but he sells tickets, man.
6: Well, yeah, he's been half our show Donald for Trump's almost a year now.
13: Donald Trump's going to be at the Improv after me. He's going to. I guarantee that dude's going to come out.
6: Oh, that's good stuff. Godfrey's going to be at the Improv this weekend in Schaumburg. Get your tickets now. Chicago.improv.com. Good stuff. Good
13: stuff. It don't sound right. Schaumburg Improv. Chicago Improv.
2: Hey, Godfrey, I got to tell you that my family loved Bullseye. We loved it. It was a show that our whole family could watch together, and you're welcome. You're welcome. And I brought my kids into the studio and showed them a picture of you because they didn't believe I knew you. My kids.
13: Tell them. You know what's so funny is Bullseye almost had a second season. Unfortunately, you know, it's on demand and it's a Fox on demand. I mean, we did 8 episodes. I thought it was really fun, but I think maybe it was a super expensive show to shoot. But I thought that it deserved a couple more seasons, but it was really fun. I really had fun. And, you know, I don't know. Oh, man.
2: You know what it was? It was Fear Factor.
13: Advertise for it. Your boy Man Cow hated on me.
6: he's not our boy.
2: Yeah, we're not fans of Man Cow.
13: What did you say?
2: He's not our boy. We're not fans of Man Cow over here.
13: Oh God, he stinks. Oh, he makes my butt itch.
6: Oh. Yeah.
13: My butt itch. Oh my goodness, man. But I'm glad you guys enjoyed that, you know, and hopefully you'll be seeing me on something else. But I have my new Showtime special, which is running right now. It dropped August 12th, called Regular Black. And yeah, man, I'm getting. I had Blake Griffin from the Clippers tweeted out and everything for me. So, and Artie Lang, and so it's called Regular Black Showtime. I'm sure you guys got Showtime, whatever your cable package is. You know what I mean?
9: Right. That's awesome.
13: Yeah,
9: I didn't know about that. Well, I will be checking that out.
13: Yeah, please check it out, man. I'm getting really good reviews from it, so you know what I mean? Because I'm thorough like that. I'm a real fan of comics. No props, no puppets, man.
1: It's all good. It's
13: no
1: all
13: GMOs.
1: Good.
13: No free writing. No GMOs. No additives. No preservatives.
1: All right.
13: Yeah, man.
1: Godfrey's out at the Improv in Schaumburg this weekend. Chicago.improv.com. Check out

0: very excited to welcome to the program, Izmo. Good morning, Izmo. How are you?
1: Good morning. I'm good, good. How are you?
0: Welcome to Chicago.
1: Thanks a lot. Thanks. My second time here, or third time, so yeah, it's great.
0: What are some of the spots that you like to hit when you're in Chicago? I saw you on Facebook just kind of taking a selfie. It looked like out the window, like you were a dog hanging out the window of a car.
1: Oh, yeah. Yeah, I just, that was actually, yeah, I was just driving from the airport in an Uber, and I realized that this is like dogs do this a lot, have their head out the window. So I tried it, and it was nice.
0: We're talking with Izmo. He's going to be out at the Chicago Improv all weekend long. 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Now, you're from Finland, correct?
1: That's true, yes.
0: Now, is there a large comedy community from Finland? Was it hard to get started in Finland? What's your journey into comedy a little bit?
1: It wasn't easy when I started because there was almost no comedy. Like when I grew up, there was no stand up at all, so I didn't see stand up. The only place I saw stand up was watching Seinfeld. The half a minute at the end of the episode, I saw a little bit of stand up. So I didn't even know that you could do stand up. But then, like when it kind of started in Finland, like in the turn of the millennium, then I went to see stand-up a couple of times, and I loved it, and then I just went to try it out, and then like a year later I was a professional, so it kind of happened really fast. So so then it was kind of a perfect time to start, because the whole scene was forming and starting, and there was definitely not many places to perform, but then when it kind of started, it really took off, and
0: yeah, I would imagine growing up, it wasn't any kind of a thing that you thought would even be a job.
1: Yeah, no, like I had no idea that you can, first of all, even do that, and even less that it is like a job that you can make a living out of. Like, no, I had no idea that you could do this. I thought if you want to make something like funny, which I was always really interested in funny things and writing jokes and stuff, but I thought you have to get like a sketch show on TV or do something like that, but because then we have lots of those like sketches all the time and like things like funny songs and silly stuff like that, and I read Mad magazine and stuff like that, so but then I had no idea that you can just take a microphone and tell jokes. And then when that became possible, I was like super like just it, I fell in love with it immediately, but I had no idea you can do it as a job until like later. So it was great. But I like the first year, I just did like one gig a month because I was in my hometown. We had like monthly night, and I was always there, but there was nowhere else to go. So, but then after that, I started to like tour the country. And
0: now
1: I did that for 10 years, and then I started to tour the world, basically. So it's great.
0: Now, how does your comedy change from being in Finland to America to different places around the world? Because first of all, I should have said this out of the box. For those that don't know, Izmo is, I can't say strongly enough how funny you are. I was listening yesterday, driving around in the car, knowing we were going to have you on today, and I was howling in the car at your take on words and the differences in what words mean to you as you came to America learning the words. So how did your comedy change from, I'm sure, having observations about life in Finland to coming here in life in America?
1: Well, thanks. Like, I'm glad you like the jokes.
0: Oh, I'm really happy. Fantastic. But,
1: thanks a lot. It's great. I think I started, like, I always like to play with the language. And I played with the Finnish language, obviously, because that's what I did my stuff in. And Finland has a weird language. It's not related to almost any languages in the world, and it's really a weird language. And it's really, there's lots of funny stuff to be found in that. And then at some point, I started to look at the English language. And then, of course, I do other stuff, like observational stuff, whatever, about relationships and people in general and stuff. But language is definitely, like, a huge part of my thing. I get stuck on words all the time, and I think the really funny thing in America that people do is like when if somebody uses a bad word.

0: like a curse word, and then somebody wants to interfere and let them know that they don't like that word, they yell one thing. They always they just yell language. That's really funny to me. Like, okay, yeah, language, yeah, but like,
1: I just heard that yesterday. I was at the city building literally yesterday, and a guy next to me said the F word, and the other woman just said language. I just heard it yesterday. Someone said it.
0: Oh yeah, that's funny. It's so crazy. Like, why did you just say language? Like, yeah, it's a little bit broad of a statement for that situation. Like, it's like, yeah, this is a part of language, but just yell language. Like, to me, it's kind of the same that if you see somebody about to get hit by a bus, and you just yell, transportation.
1: Yeah. See, and that's so you have this weird, you know, as most comics do, you have this twisted look at life, and you have this twisted look at language. So it was the same way in Finland. There were words that for you just stuck out, like, wait, this is just a weird way to say things.
0: Yeah. I always like, I kind of really, I'm super logical. I used to study like math and physics and stuff in the university, and then I started comedy, and I just really into logic. And if I see something illogical, whether it's like in the language or like people's behavior or something, I can't like let it go. I just have to kind of look into it and like, okay, if this is what you do, then you should do this and this and this. And that's kind of the thing. That's mostly how I write my jokes. It's like trying to find logical flaws and then correct them.
1: Great. I mean, it's really, really funny stuff. You guys should make your plans this weekend. We're going to see some rain around the area anyway, so make your plans to get out there and see Ismo. He's at the Chicago Improv in Schaumburg. Visit chicago.improv.com. You can get your tickets there and make your plans. You can go out, have some dinner, and just enjoy some great comedy. Ismo, I appreciate you taking time this morning. I know you're running all over the place doing a bunch of interviews this morning, so I appreciate you taking the time to hang with us.
0: Well, hey, thanks so much for having me. It's been great, and yeah, maybe we'll see you at the show or somewhere in Chicago. So
1: that would be great. Before we let you go, do you mind doing a liner for the radio station so we could play it from time to time?
0: Yeah, sure.
1: It just kind of a, you know, hey, this is Ismo, and you're listening to Steve Tuohy and Tony Carr. And the station is Chicago's Comedy Scene.
0: Okay, so just make sure that I'm getting it all right.
1: Sure.
0: So how do you pronounce it? Steve Tuohy. How do you say it?
1: It's like the number two in the letter E, Steve Tuohy.
0: Tuohy. Oh, yeah. Okay, that makes sense. And Steve Tuohy, and what was the other thing? What was the other name?
1: Tony Carr, like drive the car.
0: Car, Tony Carr. Okay, Steve Tuohy. Okay, and it was the
1: station is called Chicago's Comedy Scene. What we do is we play Chicago
0: like,
1: Comedy
0: so it
1: Scene.
0: Has a Chicago apostrophe S, like Chicago's Comedy Scene.
1: Yeah.
0: Okay. Yes. Perfect. Tony Carr. Steve. Okay. Yes. Perfect. Okay. I'll do it now. Hi, hello. This is Ismo, and you are listening to Chicago's Comedy Scene with Steve Tuohy and Tony Carr. And my name is Ismo, and I'm a comic also. So, bye.
1: Perfect. Thank you, Ismo. I appreciate it. Have fun this weekend.
0: Hey, thanks so much. Thank you.
1: Have a good one.
0: Bye-bye.
1: Bye.
0: You too. Bye.
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0: Alrighty, welcome back to the program. Steve Tuohy, Tony Carr with you here, and we are glad to welcome to the program. I believe we have both Steve and Saffron Herndon on the air. Good morning to both of you. How are you?
1: Good.
2: Hey, good morning, guys.
1: Good morning.
0: Good morning to both of you. Thank you so much for joining us here on ChicagoComedyScene.com, Tuohyville.com. For those that are just tuning in, we were talking about Saffron before the break. Saffron is a 10-year-old comic that tours all over the country, as well as her dad, Steve, is a stand-up comic. Now, Steve, both Tony and I come from stand-up comedy before getting into radio, and there is nothing I can think of more than I would want to keep my two daughters away from stand-up comedy.
2: Yeah.
0: How did you let this happen, and does your wife want to smack you on a regular basis?
2: Well, fortunately, only comics really understand how horrible I am. she's done real well in the scene, and there's been a lot of what is it?
1: Okay, Mom smacked him yesterday because he let me do a show, and I was at 12 in the morning.
2: Yeah. I'm very happy. We rolled in at 1 o'clock.
0: That's funny. That's awesome. that's all right. I mean, you know, that's Tony had to argue with his wife last night just about not waking the kids up to go watch the moon last night. So that's all part of just being a family. That's all that is.
2: Right. Well, she didn't normally have midnight shows. We just had a when the improv asked you to be there, you kind of
1: don't believe him. He forced me to do it.
0: No, you're right. When the improv calls, you're like, what do you want, 2 in the morning? Sure thing. No problem. We'll be there. You got it.
2: Yeah, she'll be there. She'll be happy.
0: Absolutely. Yeah. Absolutely. All right. So how does this first happen? Because I know I read on the website, Saffron, you've been writing and doing comedy for 2 years now. So are we saying at 8 you started doing this? Is that what we're saying?
1: Yes, saying that.
0: How? Where did I mean? At 8, I mean, I would jingle my keys at my kids to make them laugh. Where were you coming up with the idea of? I mean, you know, why is 7 afraid of, you know, or why is 9 afraid of 7? Because 7, 8, 9. I mean, those are the jokes of an 8-year-old. How did you get into doing real bits at that point?
1: 7, 8, 9, because it's like in the order of the numbers. I did it because 7, 8, 9.
2: You know, they can't hang up, you know that, right?
0: I think I'm getting ripped on by a 10-year-old. I think that's what's happening here. I'm getting belittled by a 10-year-old.
3: I love that you just got heckled.
0: That's fantastic.
3: That's so funny.
0: That's fantastic. So how did you start your writing and getting into this, Saffron?
1: Well, things that would happen, like I would hear a stupid person talking about stupid things that's stupid, and I'll say it in a certain way, and I'd be funny, so my dad will write down, or I might say something, and we'll write down something might be a good premise to a joke, and then later on, we'll write about that joke. We'll see if we can make that joke in, like what I said, maybe into a joke. More like a real joke, more than just what I said. Because, you know, in psychology, you can't just tell stories. Right? You just have to write.
3: So it would start out as you guys were just talking. You would say something funny. And then you guys would come back to it later to write it. That would become the premise. Just one little statement would become the premise. Is that what you're saying?
1: Not one little thing. All right, say that, but I have.
2: Yeah. Well, she did the joke about Nirvana was pretty much word for word in the car. What she said to me, and she made me laugh, and I said, well, there's one of your new jokes.
1: He usually makes me write it down while he's driving down the highway, and then he writes it down while he's driving, and it makes me nervous because he drives with me 90 miles per hour.
2: Well, you know, to answer your question about when she started, I don't think she really looks at it like she started when she was 8, because she's always been funny and always been performing and stuff. So
0: it's wild, though. I mean, you know, most kids at that point, you know, were like, here, go do tap dancing. Here, take piano lessons. We don't think to send them down the road in comedy, even if they are funny. But it's a great idea. You know what I mean? It's because if that's where your talent lies, that's where your talent lies.
1: Dad didn't really send me. He made me. I really wanted to do it.
2: That almost sounded convincing.
0: It almost sounded convincing. Sure thing. Now speaking of convincing, Steve, the first time you go and talk to a club owner about this, I mean, I'm sure they're rolling their eyes going, oh, Steve, it's very nice that your cute little daughter wants to come up and tell a knock-knock joke, but that's not really what we do here. How did you convince a club owner to put her up there?
2: Well, yeah, you're completely right. I've been looked at like a complete idiot and talked to like one. Linda Stogner is, she owns the Backdoor Comedy Club here.
1: Yes, right off the bat. Didn't she make it clean for me?
2: No, it's always clean there. Oh. But yeah, they have a club that's clean and open mic that's clean. And I asked her, I said, Linda, can Safi come up? And she said, if she can get 3 minutes of material. And then her business partner, Jan, was talking to us and reminded me, it's got to be clean. Like, I'm pretty sure Safi can do 3 minutes of clean. It's hard for her now, but.
1: It's hard for me now, though. But I do a show and it said that it had to be squeaky clean. And it's like, it went. We were looking at all of her jokes, and I was like, no, no, no, maybe, no.
2: We met a list of maybes.
1: The first maybe, like, one yes, and it was when I told her I was like, 8.
2: Way back when.
3: Now, do you guys get any static for having some blue jokes? I mean, just because of the age, do you, Safi, do you have a teacher that comes up to you and goes, I don't know if you should talk like that. Do you get any feedback like that, or is it all pretty positive that comes your way?
1: I go up on stage sometimes and I hear like 5 people in the crowd go, aww. And then when I go up there and tell like my first 2 jokes, like my first joke, they go, oh my, oh, did she say that?
2: most people are receptive. You know, she keeps her material. We keep it right on the line. You know, to where it's, you know, there's nothing. She's been called recently in articles raunchy and inappropriate. In different,
1: Buffy
2: different
1: said hilariously inappropriate. That's why I love Buffy. I said Buffy for my.
2: But the. You know, she's not raunchy. Inappropriate is just, I guess that's kind of an objective, like open-ended statement there. It's what's inappropriate. I mean, she's also been asked to do more age-appropriate jokes, and I said, 10-year-old jokes? And then they couldn't answer that.
1: And that's why I'm not on America's Cup Talent.
2: Yeah, we would, I don't know. I wasn't going to tell that story.
3: I think you would kill it on America's Got Talent, just because you would be so... unexpected, you know, they would expect you to come out and tell knock-knock jokes, and then you'd blow them away with the jokes you do.
2: Well, the funny thing about that is we were working with them, and we had and that was before all this happened. They came to us, and I don't know if I'm supposed to talk about all this, but
1: I'm just very excited.
2: Okay, but they wanted her to be more age-appropriate. But they asked, you know, to send some material, and I sent her new stuff, and she's like, oh, this is great, it's wonderful, it's funny, it's too dark. Said, can you send something more age appropriate? And I said, well, what age are you wanting?
0: Right, she's doing stand-up comedy. It's for everybody, you know. She's not doing shows for kindergartners. She's not doing shows for the seventh grade class. This is for adults. She's in clubs.
2: Yeah, that's just kind of what I was thinking, and so it just kind of, I guess, it died on the table. I thought it was particularly funny that one of the people that would be judging her would be Howard Stern, which Miss Affy has to clean up her act.
0: Yeah, that does seem a little odd. So maybe next season of Last Comic Standing. You know, maybe we go that route, because they don't make you keep it clean. That'll be fine.
2: Yeah, yeah, that's true. That's another story I can't tell.
0: Yeah, that's you never know. That's it's all fun stuff. You can find out about Saffron Herndon if you check out her website, SaffronHerndon.com. We'll put links up on our Facebook and up on the website as well.
1: Can I ask you something real quick before we leave? What do you guys call sodas?
0: I'm sorry?
1: What do you guys call sodas?
3: Pop.
0: Here we call it pop.
1: Oh, cool. We call it, in Texas, we call it, like, Coke. And they ask us, what Coke do you want? And you say Sprite. We call it all Coke, and we mostly say pop, though. Yeah.
0: Yeah, it's different. It's different all over the country. That's why, like, my wife spent a lot of time in New York, and she'll say, "I'm grabbing my pocketbook," and I'll say, "What are you, 105? Your pocketbook? It's your purse." My grandma grabs her pocketbook. It's
2: sitting on the ice box.
0: Oh, the ice box, sure thing. Yeah, it's up on the ice box. Yeah. Sure thing.
1: We went to Mexico and they said soda the whole time. It made me so angry. It's so boring that they just said soda. Can we have a soda?
0: Oh. Well, Saffron, I'll tell you what I tell my kids. Don't be so angry. It's okay. There's going to be worse things that come your way. It'll be all right. I have to tell my kids all the time. I'll walk in the kitchen and say, "Hey, both of you, quit being teenagers," and I'll just walk out. That's an easy way to stop.
3: I have a question about your anger, Saffron. I don't remember if this is on your Twitter or on your Facebook. I think it's on your Facebook. I'm watching a cute little video of a father filming his daughter driving in the car, and then you punch him in the face. Is that normal? That doesn't seem normal to me. And ever since I saw that, I've been watching your Facebook for the rematch. That didn't seem normal. So is there a story there? What happened?
1: Oh, I don't know. He's just filming me and I'll just punch
2: him. Please send help.
3: Okay,
0: please send help.
3: So here's
1: he's popping up the mouth.
0: Oh, that's funny.
2: He's not forcing her into anything. She's kind of running the show, obviously. She keeps me beat down.
1: Yay.
0: That's funny. That's good stuff. All right. Well, you can find Saffron on Facebook, on Twitter, and, of course, on our website, saffronherndon.com. Steve, where can we find you? You got Facebook, website, all that stuff, too?
2: It's sitting on her coattails.
0: God bless you. That's fantastic.
3: He calls her meal ticket. Meal ticket.
0: Yeah, that's right. That's listen, we would all take it. We would all take
3: these
0: it.
3: Guys are gonna be on the Today Show next week. They're on the Today Show Friday, right?
2: Yeah.
1: We're going out on Thursday so we can go to New York.
2: Mm-hmm. Yeah. It'll be 9 AM on Friday, Today Show.
1: Yeah.
0: That's fantastic. That is awesome. Now what about, you know, I mean, you know, it doesn't matter because you're going to be a giant star, but what about, like, school and all that stuff? Is it homeschool? You have a tutor? How does all that work?
1: I go to real school.
0: Oh, you do? Oh, that's got to be awful. What? Oh, real school with this kind of talent? Don't be mixing with those kids. They'll only ruin your real talent.
1: They ruin everything. Like, my hope.
3: Do your friends get it? Do your friends get it? Do they understand what you're doing? And do they think you're funny, or are the jokes all above their head? What's going on with the other 10-year-olds in your world?
1: My friends, they usually get it. Like my best friends, they're like, "Yes, that's on. Been around you long enough to understand the things to talk about. We all get it." And then we have some of the kids in my class. They don't know me as well, and they're like, "Saffron, I don't know what that is, but you're probably funny, but keep doing it." Then you get famous.
3: Keep doing it.
1: You call me famous girl, and that makes me mad.
2: Famous girl makes you mad. A lot of anger issues today.
0: Well, good luck with your career, and good luck on the Today Show on Friday. That it sounds like things are really happening for you. It's exciting.
2: Oh yeah, and are you excited?
1: Yeah,
0: we can go to New York, Dad. Sure. Dad, after all these years of work, of course I'm excited that something's finally happening with this. I mean, I put in all this time and effort. It's about time that something happens.
3: Yeah, you know that they're...
2: She's road weary. She's ready for something to happen.
0: Sure, sure. Dad, when does this sitcom happen? Come on now, let's get this going. This is... I've been doing this for almost 2 years now. This is enough.
2: What's your contract, Dad?
0: Yep.
3: You know that she
2: still does it just because she loves to be in front of a crowd on stage.
1: I think it's right.
2: Yeah. So she's keeping her feet on the ground even if her mom and I don't.
0: No, that's awesome. Listen, it's really why we all do it. So that's awesome that she's excited about it and loves getting on stage. That's really why anybody does it. That's the whole reason Seinfeld goes back to doing stand up after being a multimillionaire, because we still all love the idea of getting up there and making people laugh.
2: Well, yeah, and that goes back to your original thought that you know, what kind of monster takes their kid into this? Well, I took her into it, and it's an addictive scene.
1: And I've seen so many horrible things. Oh my God. There was one guy that went up and he was just like absolutely horrible. And I was next after him. I had to go up after that. Oh God, he was horrible.
2: Yeah.
3: That guy's probably been doing comedy longer than Saffron's been on this earth.
0: Right now he's at home crying.
3: He's at home crying. Hey, Saffron, I want to know who your top three favorite comics. Who do you like?
1: Like the world?
3: Yeah, like what out of like famous comics? Yeah. What comics
1: famous
3: do you
1: comics?
3: Like?
1: Not well. Okay. Yeah. Okay. Let's see about this. Huh? I like Phil Sillard. This is one. I was her first thing we did at school. It was really cool. I like her a lot, and I like. Damn, this is hard when you narrow all your comedians down. Comedians you like. And I never really thought of it. Oh, Tig Notaro. There's one. Tig Notaro. She's one of my favorites. I like Tig Notaro.
3: Okay.
1: You know that is? She has a documentary out about herself on Netflix.
2: Who else
1: is there? In the world. That's a comedian.
2: I don't know.
3: Well, it's okay.
0: Saffron, your dad. Your dad.
1: Oh,
2: the people from Ellen were asking her this question, and she answered it, and she rattled off about five people, and then the girl said, "Well, is that it?" And Saff's like, "Yeah, that's it." And it was all powerful, funny women. And the girl said, "How about Ellen?" And Safi's like, "Oh, yeah, Ellen, yeah, my favorite."
1: Well, I mean, not comedians, they're like actresses, and like two of them are comedians.
2: Name them.
1: I said Phil Stillers, Michelle Ball, John Rivers, Tina Fey, Amy Poehler, and Aubrey Plaza.
0: Fantastic. Good deal. Yeah, those are some strong women right there. No doubt about it. No doubt about it. All right. Well, Saffron, now before we let you go, can you do a liner for us for the program? Do you know what that is?
1: Yes, I do know what that is.
0: Yay. Listen, there's plenty of adult comics that we ask for that, and they go, "What? I don't know. What do we do?" Yeah.
3: All the time.
0: So, all right, here's our names. Our names are Steve Tuohy and Tony Carr, and the name of the station is Chicago's Comedy Scene.
1: Okay. So whenever you're ready.
0: We're ready whenever you are.
1: Whenever I am, like right now?
0: Sure thing.
1: Okay. This is Saffron Hendon. I should be in school right now, but you are listening to Steve 2E and Tony Carr on Chicago's Comedy Scene Radio. It's my favorite.
0: Fantastic. Fantastic. Saffron, Steve, thank you guys so much for getting up this morning and spending some time with us. We appreciate it.
2: Hey, it was fun.
1: Absolutely. In Chicago.
3: Steve, keep those fists up when you're filming her. Keep your guard up, all right?
2: Oh, absolutely.
0: Have a good one, guys.
3: Saffron,
0: thanks
3: for
0: a lot.
3: Coming on.
2: All right. Thanks, Tony. Thanks, Steve.
0: Oh, you're welcome. Tony, thank you. Steve. Thank you both. Have a good one. Take care.
3: Bye,
0: good
3: guys.
0: Luck.
2: Bye.
0: Bye-bye. Severin Herndon and Steve Herndon. Very fun. Very nice people there.
4: What's up, Chicago? This is Bill Bellamy. You're listening to the Chicago Comedy Scene Radio. And, of course, you're listening to the dynamic duo, Tony Carr and Steve Tuohy.
0: Yeah, that's right.
5: Hello.
0: Good morning.
3: Craig Shoemaker, you're live.
5: Hey, I'm live. I love it.
0: You're live. You're on. We are on live with the Love Master. What's happening?
5: Always sounds a little creepy when dudes are calling me that. Yesterday, the limo driver, I've never had this happen before at the airport. You know, they had that sign, it said the Love Master. And all these people were like, who's going to approach, who's this guy? And then when they see me, they go, oh, that's a disappointment.
0: Not exactly what they were expecting, not what they pictured in
5: their head. No, yeah, here's this guy, you know, that drives a minivan, you know, there with my kid. They were not expecting me to, guy, it looks like I'm going to sell them insurance. He's a Love Master.
0: By the way, we're talking with Craig Shoemaker. He's at the Improv all weekend long, chicago.improv.com. Man.
5: Oh, by the way, I have another story about that. This is so funny. I was walking in Denver the day after a show. And then this beautiful, like, 19-year-old girl, there was another couple walking across the street. And she goes, she yells out, you were great last night, Love Master. Going, whoa, this guy, he's got it going on. It doesn't look like he does. He must have money. I know that's what they were thinking. A girl said, you were great last night, Love Master. I was like, whoa. But having this nickname is a little strange, especially, you know, I guess I am a Love Master. I have so many kids now. Now I'm the Diaper Master. Now I'm the Diaper Master. Yeah, it's a big poopy right there, baby. Oh, yeah. I got two kids. I got two kids in diapers. I'm about 3 months from being in my own.
0: Yeah, you have gone from being the Love Master to exuding what you call datitude.
5: Yes, exactly. Well, raising kids in this generation, I'm going out of my mind. Every kid, you know, it's like everybody's got ADD. This is like the big thing. And I was thinking about it. It stands for attention deficit. You were a kid once. What kid pays attention? I mean, right. That wouldn't even be normal. Kid comes up to goes, I hear every single word you say. I am focused. I'm looking you right in the eye. What would you like me to do? I have an attention surplus. I'm going to rewire our home. You're not going to see that. It was called hyperactive when we were growing up. We're all hyperactive. I was so hyper, I used to sleepwalk and wet my sister's bed. No one gave me drugs and turned me around. Go, yeah, pee in your own bed. You don't learn a lesson. How they rolled in Philadelphia. Now my daughter's got a crib. My first three apartments aren't as nice. You know where I slept when I was an infant? A dresser drawers. And if I started squealing, my mom shut the drawer. That's how I worked back then. And I turned out all right. I'm a comedian, for God's sake.
0: Right, you're fine.
5: I used to scare the house guests. So they go, where are the towels? Third drawer. I pop out of there. Hey, how's it going? They got a thing called baby Mozart now. You put Mozart in their cribs, those help them sleep and make them smarter. Boy, that thing's changed. When I was a kid growing up in Philadelphia, I was listening to my great aunt standing over my head, chain smoking Marlboro Reds with a singing lullaby. You know, when the bow breaks, the greater will fall. Hold my ashtray still. and we all turned out all right. We just overdo it now. It's like we're raising veal.
0: We're talking with Craig play Shoemaker. play dates. Yeah, that's a real thing.
5: I coach Little League. They'll cancel a game in California if there's a cloud in the sky. I played on broken glass. The only grass on our entire field was in the coach's bong. he's sitting there on the bench, run it out. it's just play dates. Our pioneer fathers be ashamed of us. Imagine pioneer fathers doing a play date, knocking on a cabin door. Hell yeah, met your woman in the wagon pool lane. We're wondering if Lester wanted to join Travis for a play date. Yeah, send him on over. The missus made some fantastic gluten-free chili. Gluten-free. I sniff glue when I'm okay. How did we survive?
0: I don't know. But here's the thing. How do we survive parenthood? I've got two teenage girls. I mean, that's, you talk about coaching Little League. My 13-year-old daughter asked me if I would coach this year, and I thought, I have a hard enough dealing with just the one of you. Now we're going to throw 12 of you at me. I don't know if I can do it. I don't know if I could deal with that many kids all at once, all sitting on the bench. None of them want to go out and play. They don't want to put their phone down to go out in the field. Like, I can't. I'm in the middle of the candy crush.
5: They wear all these pads and a big cage helmet. I go, it's a ball, not a landmine, Hurt Locker. They come up there, you know, with covered head to toe in Kevlar beekeeper outfit.
0: It's so funny. He's telling the truth. The first game I went to for my daughter's softball game, I said, "Wait a minute." I go, "Why is the catcher on the pitcher's mound? What happened?" She's wearing the face mask. She's got the face mask. I go, "She's all confused. These kids don't even know how to play."
5: and then they have no outs and no runs for the first 2 years. I'm going, "No outs." No, and I'm. And one time I'm going, he's out, you know, and then seven helicopter mothers are surrounding me, like Zero Dark 30 in a Bin Laden compound. They're hovering around me going, he's not out. Apologize. You made Geoff cry. I got to make amends to Geoff. I'm sorry, Geoff. Tell your parents your name is Jeff. You got to call this kid Geoff with a straight face for a whole year. And you can't nickname the kids. That's how you. You grew up here, right? You nickname people. You just shorten the last name. My last name is Shoemaker. They still call me Shoe in Philadelphia. Steve Wartenberg is Wart. Stagliano is Stag. I mean, you know, Scott Astor wasn't fond of the method, but he dealt with it. Tony Puccini had to move. California is so bad, but I'm there for the showbiz purposes. I got a job now, by the way. I got a real job. For the first time I've ever had a real job, I feel like Fred Flintstone. I have to have like a pail and a thermos to go to work now. I'm working on that show, Fuller House.
0: Are you really?
5: Yeah, I'm a writer on the show. Fuller House. It's so cool to actually, you know, watch people say my words. It's even cooler than, you know, although the audience stinks, the writer's room is the worst. I can't wait to play Schomburg this weekend at the Improv with people actually, I don't walk into the writer's room and go, here he is, ladies and gentlemen. Big Shoemaker. And then a big applause. That ain't happening. I'm lucky if I get a smile cracked in this room.
0: See, now we're huge fans of Fuller House. We actually did a countdown on the program. I know it sounds odd, like you wouldn't believe it, two guys doing a show. But really, like, because we have a woman who does TV news for us once a week, and she's a huge Full House fan. So, but I have a weird connection with Full House. Now, you can't tell anybody on the set about this, but I believe that the Olsen twins are actually serial killers. That they kill Hollywood stars. That's what it started with Heath Ledger. That's what I decided.
5: Yes.
0: That they killed him.
5: I know it starts with that.
0: Right.
5: Do you have an end to this story?
0: No, I really don't. That's,
5: I know, or another one. I know about that one. Well, they're not on the show. But
0: I know. But that's...
5: I'm writing an episode now, actually, that we are hoping that they do come in. So we'll see what happens. And if not... They'll say, look, Michelle's here, and it'll just be like Michelle Obama or something.
0: Which is weird. It's easier to get the first lady to come on your TV show than it is to get the Olsen twins to come on your show.
5: You're actually right. Yeah, but it's really cool. They have a character on there who's Argentinian, so I get to give him my love master lines, like, you know, I beg like a PBS on a pledge drive. It was so cool hearing him say that. It was like, so I'm giving him a bunch of Love Master lines. It's cool. But the original Love Master will be in Schaumburg this weekend.
0: That's right.
5: I'm really looking forward to actually getting bona fide laughs from things that I say out of my mouth with an audience that appreciates me other than the writer's room rolling their eyes.
0: Listen, Craig, no doubt about it. I've been doing this for 20 years. You were the funniest guy I've ever had on the show. I mean, this you are hilarious.
5: Man,
0: you were just on fire this morning. Thank you. You're just a blast.
5: Are you going to come out yourself? You need a few laughs. As a matter of fact, I can write your material for next week's show. You can have all my material. It's okay. Oh, by the way, I wanted to mention, if you want to come out to Fuller House, be my guest to a taping. Just stay in touch with me. You have my number.
0: Absolutely. I would love to come out to Fuller House. Here's the thing. All joking aside, like, we had Candace on the program, and I brought up to her my Olsen Twins thing. She was terrific. She immediately she goes, "How do you know I'm not the one that taught him how to kill like that?" I mean, just went right into it. Just, boom. She was just a blast.
5: Oh, good.
0: Super,
5: for her.
0: Super fun.
5: Oh, by the way, they are major pros on that show. I mean, I am having a ball. You know, the Gibbler, Andrea Barber, and Jody Sweeten as Stephanie. They are so funny and easy to write for. It's a great show.
0: That's
5: it's a big hit
0: know.
5: On Netflix. I'm looking forward to season two. We got season two is up and running. But if you want to come out, you know, just follow me on Twitter, The Love Master, and or maybe even a fan will get in touch with me, and I'll pick somebody, and you can come see the taping. It's really a lot of fun.
0: That's very.
5: As a matter
0: cool.
5: of fact, my son just went last week and. He won a gift card. I'm like, whoa, that's for me. I'm like snagging my 11-year-old's gift card. I was like, he's there, Dad, that was a fun time in the audience. Look at this. I got a gift card. I go, oh, no, I have a gift card.
0: Yeah.
5: I'm the one that got you the passes. So I went out. Daddy needs new underwear.
0: Yeah, that's right. That's right. Craig Shoemaker is going to be out at the Improv in Schaumburg all weekend long. Go out and check him out, chicago.improv.com for tickets. Craig, I know you got other interviews and stuff to get to this morning. Before we wrap up,
5: I appreciate it.
0: Do you mind doing a liner for the program real quick?
5: Oh, sure. Absolutely. What do you want me to say?
0: All right. Well, the hosts are Steve Tuohy and Tony Carr. And the station is Chicago's Comedy Scene.
5: All right, here we go.
0: Go ahead.
5: Hey, it's Craig Shoemaker.
6: The Love Master, baby.
5: And when I'm Chicago, what do? I do Chicago's Comedy Scene with Steve Tuohy and Tony Carr. Nobody funnier. And, hey, laugh on, everybody. Oh, yeah.
0: Fantastic.
3: That was awesome.
0: Thank you, Craig. We appreciate it. It's fantastic. Perfect.
5: Thanks, guys.
0: Perfect. Thank you so much. Enjoy Chicago.
5: Right.
0: Have a great weekend.
5: You got it.
0: Thanks a lot.
5: I appreciate it. Come by the show and say hey.
0: We may Sunday. It's my anniversary, so we might swing by.
5: You better be. All right.
0: Thanks
5: See
0: a
5: you
0: lot,
5: guys.
0: Craig. Bye-bye. There he is.
7: Hi, you're listening to Steve Tuohy and Tony Carr on Chicago's Comedy Scene. This is Rob Schneider saying, you can do it.
0: 97.7 The Q, Stephen Sherrill with you here, hanging out on a Friday morning. Excited to welcome back to the program the iconic, the legendary Carlos Mencia. Good morning, Carlos. How are you, bud?
8: I am phenomenal, man. Been having an amazing year. It's been great, man. I've been rejuvenated. Like, a lot of things happened at the same time. And it's just like an explosion, you know. So it's been great. And you know, look, I have family in Chicago. Three of my sisters used to live there, and now only one of them is left. But yeah, it's like a home away from home for me. It's my favorite big city to perform in, because you're a big city, but you guys have a literal Midwest mentality, and because you have extreme weather. Seriously, because of the extreme weather there, because you have like a spring, a fall, a winter, a summer that are real. You guys are used to life being life. Here's an example. No other city in America, there is none, period, end of story, where the Cubs would be selling out for 100 years and not win a championship. There's no other city where that happened.
0: Uh-huh.
8: Only Chicagoans have that, like, oh, we'll get them next year for like 100 years.
0: Right? That is true. By the way, Carlo's going to be at the Improv in Schaumburg all weekend long. Tonight, you got shows 7 and 9:30. Tomorrow, 7 and 9:30. And then Sunday, 7 o'clock. The Improv, what a great room there in Schaumburg, right by Woodfield Mall. So you said
8: some of those shows only have like literally 5-10 tickets left. So you guys better hurry up and get them. Like, there's not really that many tickets left.
0: And you can grab the tickets on Carlos's website as well, carlosmencia.com. So you said a bunch of things happening all at once. You're on this tour. What else is happening with you?
8: So I've been trying to figure out where the mentality is, you know, for comedy today, because comedy, you can't just go up and tell jokes anymore. You can't just go up and be funny anymore. And so what happened was, one of the things that occurred was, a friend of mine invited me to an LGBTQ show. And I really, really had a great time. But in the middle of the show, I kind of got upset. I got upset because they were saying all the things that I want to say, or at least talking about certain subjects that I want to talk about, but I'm not supposed to talk about. And I went, well, wait a minute. Why can't I talk about this? But they can. And then I started exploring the black shows, the Latino shows, you know, all of these concept shows like, hey, if you're a Middle Easterner, come and check out this show. Hey, if you're a Jew, come and check out this show. And I thought to myself, wait a minute. Why is it okay for them to tell those jokes, but not me? So I got to be black to tell a black joke? I got to be gay to tell a gay joke? That's not what America's been fighting for. We've been fighting to be equals so that we all come together. This is crap. I will not be a part of this anymore. And ever since I diverted from that and told people, like, this is a hypocrisy. Don't come to my show when you go to those shows and laugh at those jokes, and then come to my show and pretend that, like, oh, you went too far. You guys went so far yesterday. So they did. I mean,
0: right, listen, right.
8: Watch. Go and watch like an Asian show. Asian comedians do the most racist thing that no other comedians can do. When Asian comedians do impressions of other Asians, I'm not kidding, they squint their eyes more. You gotta be kidding me, bro. And I can't even do, you know what I mean? Could you imagine if I went up on stage and pulled my eyes and
0: pretended
8: to be Asian?
9: Mm-hmm.
8: But that's what they do when they do impressions of other. And I went, because it's fun, because it's funny. And then it hit me. People forgot what comedy is. People, you know, you guys hear it all the time. You know, this comedian said something offensive. We don't say it. We're comedians. Everything that we do, everything that I do is intended to make you laugh, to make you have a better time. For you technical people out there, I literally want you to laugh so hard that dopamine and serotonin are released into your body, creating a literal state of euphoria. Mm-hmm. That's what I'm trying to do to you. And for anybody to turn that into something bad, like, that's, you know what I mean? That's horrible. And this is why I love your city, because you guys never cared that you were losing. It was about the experience of going to the game. And that's what is lost in comedy now, that it's the experience of coming together. It's the experience of when I say, oh, my God, when I was a kid, my mother had, you know, 18 kids, and everybody under 30 going, oh, my God, how many kids? You know,
9: were you all fed? Right.
8: Oh, my God, I remember Jennifer had 8. That's a lot.
0: Right.
8: 18.
0: Right.
8: And that whole comparison, I love that idea to be able to communicate that stuff. And ever since I've been doing this, and this kind of release happened in me, I started kind of expanding on doing, you know, now I do jokes about not just everybody, but they're coming to the show. I started doing a lot of stuff about LGBTQ and about, you know, having a disability, and kids with disabilities are coming to the show now. Mm-hmm. Like, now all of a sudden I look into the audience, there's 3 wheelchairs and somebody with cerebral palsy, or, you know what I mean? Like, people come and they want me to talk about them, or to at least acknowledge that they're there in the show, because they're like, hey, like, we're here so you could talk about us. You talk about everybody else. Talk about us too. That's what we're here to do. And that is so rewarding, because it's the opposite of what people say comedy is supposed to be. Hey, when you do jokes about people in wheelchairs, man, people in wheelchairs are going to get offended. Now, when I do jokes about people with wheelchairs, people with wheelchairs go, oh, my God, Carlos did a wheelchair joke? let's go check out Carlos. And they come to the show, and then I do a joke about them. People feel uncomfortable at first, like, oh, my God, they're here. And then once the kids in the wheelchair start laughing, then they're like, oh, it's okay to laugh. And then it becomes communal again, and then we all just have fun. And then, believe it or not, in the past year or so, the biggest complaints that I get as a comedian right now is, why didn't you make fun of, and then preceded by whatever that person is. So last night I did a show, and this guy literally came up to me after the show, and he went, listen, I love your comedy, but you don't do joke about Latvia. Why don't you do joke about Latvia?
9: You left the Latvians out.
0: How niche do you have to get now? Right.
8: I am so sorry, Latvians. And I have to tell him, like, listen, bro, the old people, when I say Latvia, they're going to think you're Latka from Taxi. And the young people have no idea where it is. Right. Talking to a country where we almost don't know north, west, east, and south, for Christ's sake. You really believe we know Latvia?
0: Sure.
8: Mm-hmm. And so that rewarding part is where I'm living. And it's so fun to be comedic now, because now I feel like I can talk about anything again. And if anybody pretends to get offended, I could tell them, no, because you take these jokes from somebody else. And everybody just lets loose it and goes free. And now we can talk about, you know, stupidity, like the real thing we need to talk about, you know, the dumbness of people, the simplicity of people, the fact that people complain. We live in the, like, okay, here's something I don't understand. Take somebody that's far right or far left, who's talking about how America's broken, right? And just take their exact words, whatever they say about America, it's broken, we're not going to survive, and then put that in Europe and give it a French accent, and I guarantee you that those same exact people would be repudiating the exact words that came out of their mouth, but because it came out of the accent of somebody else's. So when it's like, this country's ruined, and we need change, and we need to fix it, if it was some French guy going, America is broken, you need change, you need to fix it.
0: Right, the people would be mad.
8: Let me tell you something, you don't know what you're saying. There's a great country in the world. And you could be like, but I was just quoting you. These were your words. I can say it for you guys. Like, so that can...
0: Oh, we lost you.
10: Honey, leave it there or something.
0: Carlos, your Bluetooth, I think, cut out.
9: There
0: we
9: got
0: go.
9: Him.
0: There we go. I think your Bluetooth got it. All of a sudden, we were hearing some woman talk to a kid.
8: Oh, you know what happened? I know what happened.
9: She turned the car on.
8: That's what happened.
9: He's connected to her.
8: Turned the car on. Oh, so you guys are talking.
9: Isn't that great?
0: We're talking with Carlos Mencia and his wife this morning on
8: I am so glad I was not doing a Jeffrey Toobin at that moment.
0: Carlos is currently on the No Hate, No Fear tour. He is going to be at the Improv in No Hate, No Fear. He'll be in the Improv in Schaumburg all weekend long. You can get your tickets at CarlosMencia.com. Cheryl, do you have a question?
9: I was just going to ask you, because years ago I was in Vegas and I saw Don Rickles.
8: Yes.
9: And he made jokes about everybody.
8: Yes.
9: And the front row people, he would always go, oh, where are you from? And there were a French couple. They all got up and left. Has anybody got...
8: Wow.
9: I know, they got up and left. And yikes.
0: Right, what do you expect when you go see Rickles? So this is what you're going to get.
9: Do people have a problem with this, or are they good with it? Like, have you...
8: They're good with it because when I tell people, like, it's in a form of a joke, right, what I told you guys. So what I do is, I tell people, go see an LGBTQ show. And then I say, go see an urban show. Go see a Latino show. Go, and I point out the difference between each one, jokingly, of course.
9: Right.
8: But then when I get to the part where I say, you know, look, and listen, I'm just saying LGBTQ because that's the first group I brought up, right? Mm-hmm. But if you're an LGBTQ member and you get offended at what I'm saying, the truth is that it's not me who's the problem. all these groups are asking for equality, right? Latinos, blacks, we all want equality. But in this specific instance, we don't give it. Because what I'm basically saying is, oiga, gente, vengan a venir conmigo para hacer un show latino. White people not invited. Like, that's not
9: right.
8: That's not the way it works for me. And so when I tell people, like, hey, listen, you wanted equality, you got it. I'm going to make jokes about everybody, and my jokes are intended to make you laugh. Even if jokes are bad, like, I don't understand how you could take it to such a bad place when the intent is pure. And people, somehow people think that we like offending people. No comedian writes a joke that even wants to offend one person.
0: Mm-hmm.
8: Like, this is literal. You could take five of the best comedians right now, alive today, and put them at the Rosemont Theater and sell it out and pay one person in the first one or two rows in the middle to not laugh at any joke.
0: Mm-hmm.
8: Every one of those comedians will go up on stage, have an amazing set, get a standing ovation, and get off stage and say this. Hey, guys, did you see that one dude that didn't laugh at any of the jokes?
0: Yep.
8: And the other comedians will be like, oh, my God. Was he wearing like a brown thing with kind of a, yes, that guy. What the hell was wrong with him? And then the next comedian will go on and go, I'm going to make him laugh. You'll see.
0: Mm-hmm.
8: And then he'll get up and go, oh, my God, I could not get anything out of that guy.
9: Mm-hmm.
8: By the fourth or fifth comedian, they will start talking to that guy to find out what's wrong with him.
0: Right.
8: Why aren't you laughing? Because that's how much we want to make people laugh. And so my point is to turn that into something bad. To draw an analogy, because of what I've done for a living, you know, being a quote unquote celebrity, I've had a pretty decent sex life.
9: Thanks for sharing.
8: Well, I've had some, you know, let me put it this way. I've had some sex that wasn't that good, but I never wanted to cancel somebody afterwards. You know, I've got it. I appreciated the sentiment. Oh, thank you for trying that move. It hurt, but thank you. I never, ever, ever ended a sex session by like, I'm going to go online and cancel you and tell everybody how bad you are. How dare you try that thing with your fingers in the boom bitty. No balloons ever. That message is being received right now more than ever because people... Look, and here's another hypocrisy about the comedy thing. And by the way, going back to Rickles, it's funny because I bought my father before Rickles passed away. I bought my mom and dad tickets to go see him. And when my dad came back, he was upset that Don didn't make fun of him.
0: Oh, yeah.
8: That was his issue.
0: Mm-hmm.
8: He didn't have any problems with that. But he was like, mijo, can you imagine if he talked to me with this accent? I do. Because I make fun of it all the time.
0: Yeah.
8: I can imagine. Today, people are getting angry at being told that because we choose to laugh, right?
0: Yeah.
8: That we're bad people.
9: Mm-hmm.
8: Now, this is going to sound serious. It's not. And this is my point of saying what I'm about to say. I do a joke about how I am part of the Catholic Church, but I am part of those kids that you heard about. And this joke is really, really funny. But my point is that without comedy, for me personally, I wouldn't be able to tell that joke and that story and go through the catharsis of it and come out at the other end of it laughing and having a better perspective about it. Instead of being depressed and sad and non-communicative.
9: Right.
8: And, you know, the other day, somebody came up to me and said, I can't believe that you are blasé about doing a joke about, you know, molestation and the church. And I said, I'm still a Catholic. And he said, but I can't believe that you just go up on stage and make a joke about it. He said, I'm 42. I haven't had a decent relationship. Haven't had a long-term girlfriend, not married, all because of that. And I looked at him and I said, listen to what I'm saying to you. Know that it's coming from the best place in the world. You're still being abused by that priest.
9: You're allowing him Yep.
8: You are allowing that man to destroy your life. And you deserve a girlfriend. You deserve a wife or a boyfriend or whatever it is. You deserve happiness. You didn't do anything wrong. You were a child. I was a kid. I was 10 years old. That's it. That's all I have to say. No, nothing else. It's life. It happens. We move on. But I refuse. I refuse to be a victim my entire life. I'm a survivor. I'm not a victim. And I think that a lot of people forgot that that's what comedy does. Let's take it to the most rudimentary place. We're hanging out with our friends. We trip and fall.
0: Mm-hmm.
8: It's not funny at that moment. It isn't. Let's even take one. We're all walking. Somebody turns around. Boom. Hits a pole, you know, on the street.
9: Mm-hmm. Right.
8: And a little tooth gets chipped. That day is not funny at all. But if those are your real friends, depending on the kind of friends you have, whether
0: for
8: it's
0: sure.
8: a week or a month or years later,
9: mm-hmm.
8: that story is going to be hysterical.
0: Yes.
8: That's what comedy can do. It can take, man, I can't believe I have a chipped tooth and I almost to like...

0: describes it all to me the way it went down. For me, last year comedically started with somebody going on stage and physically assaulting a comedian for using words.
1: Mm-hmm.
2: Who? Whoa. Right?
1: Will okay. Smith.
2: Oh, right, Will Smith. Okay.
0: Right? Literally started with that. Ended comedically for me last year, the Golden Globes. Where, and by the way, good friend of mine, very funny guy, but Joe Coy's set went the way it went mm-hmm. because he was afraid to offend anybody in that room.
1: So we've had Joe on. We've had Joe on the show like 5-6 times over the years, and I watched that. I watched that. So just to give you a little perspective, I've done stand up myself since 1999, and I watched that, and I went, Joe looks uncomfortable on stage for the first time ever. Mm-hmm. I've never seen him look uncomfortable, and he looks like uncomfortable because of how censored he was.
0: Correct, because he was, because we've been told that we can't, you know what I mean, that we can't make fun of, and think about, like, what somebody was offended by. Mm-hmm. He said, which is true, that they basically show Taylor Swift a lot mm-hmm. on NFL games.
1: Right.
0: That's basically what the joke was.
1: Right.
0: And somebody said that there was offense to it, mm-hmm. so now there's offense to the truth. The mm-hmm. truth is that that's what happened.
1: Yeah.
0: Like, I'm watching the Super Bowl, and they cut to her at least 10, 15 times.
1: Sure.
0: Which I don't care, by the way.
1: Right, but they do.
0: Joke about that. Right, but if I do a joke about that, what, are you going to get mad? Like, what now? I can't talk about the sun? Oh, the sun came up. No, it didn't. I refuse. I don't identify with the sun. I don't care what you identify with. I don't care what you want me to call you. I don't care. I don't care about any of that. Truth
1: yep.
0: is where it used to be. But here's the problem with truth in America today. Today, America is not about truths. Today, America is about feelings. It's about how I feel. Mm-hmm. That's why intelligent people have a very hard time in America today. Because here's how it goes. Hey, let's have a discussion about blankety, blankety, blank. Okay, let's do it. Well, I'm going to tell you some numbers because I'm a numbers guy and I like the truth. Numbers say the statistics show this and the percentages are that. And then the other person goes, where did you get those numbers? I don't believe those numbers. Who got those numbers? How am I supposed to believe in those numbers? Yeah, whatever. Because they feel like it's wrong. They feel like it is. And it started when we gave participation trophies to children. And instead of teaching them how to fail, how to deal with losing, how to deal with life, how to deal with a cold-ass winter, how to deal with living in Chicago and walking outside and going, you know what? It's cold, but not that bad.
1: Right.
0: Walking half a block, turning a corner and going, oh my God, what happened? It hurts. It's cold around the corner. They don't understand that. And so sometimes in comedy, I have to literally Chicagoize audiences at first so that they can be okay with the laughter later.
2: Mm-hmm.
0: It's really that, because we allowed people to feel like their feelings are important.
1: Mm-hmm.
0: And so when we gave participation trophies, it didn't end there. There's a reason that today we have to call coffee makers baristas. Why?
1: Right.
0: Because they no, I don't want to be a coffee maker. How dare you call me a coffee maker? I'm not a coffee maker. Hey, you're a barista. Oh, my God, I'm a barista. I didn't know I was a coffee maker. I don't want to be a secretary. You're not. You're a personal assistant. Oh, my God. Thank you. Hey, bartender. I'm not a bartender. I'm a mixologist. Will you mix me a drink? Like, everything is... Like, I remember as a kid and a teenager, every job that I got, there was one, just one, vice president in every one of those companies. Now, every one of those companies has 8 to 15 sure. vice presidents, who, by the way, do not make any money. There's one VP and a bunch of people that have titles that do not make that kind of money,
1: uh-huh.
0: but they have the title.
2: Right.
0: Because... Uh-huh. You know, it's about rewarding them. It's about, hey, feel good.
2: And how they feel. Yeah.
0: And how they feel.
2: Yeah.
0: And today, people, like, listen, I love America. I think America's the greatest country in the world. I think people take it for granted. You

0: know what I mean? Like I tell people, America's so amazing. We have fat poor people. Just we have fat poor people. Understand that. Understand that that is mathematically impossible. And for anybody listening to this that didn't understand what I'm saying, go to Northwestern University. Walk into the math department. Find the smartest person in that department. Don't freak out. It's going to be easy. He's Asian. Find the smartest person in that department. Look at him in the eye and say, America has fat poor people. Can you figure out this equation? And everyone in there would be like, this makes no sense whatsoever.
1: Right, right.
0: How can this man be fatter than the amount of money he has to purchase the food to make him fat?
1: Oh,
0: that is
1: my.
0: Where Americans live.
2: Oh my God.
0: We go camping in this country. That is how amazing America is. That once a year, we literally get tired of how easy and comfortable our American lives are. We pack up some stuff. We go out to the middle of the woods and literally pretend we're homeless for a weekend. That's how amazing America is. We pretend that we don't have a house. We walk because we pretend we don't have a car. We just have to take a step back. And
2: yeah.
0: You know what? If the worst thing that happened in your life is that a comedian told an inappropriate joke,
1: right,
0: you shouldn't be angry. You should be grateful. And if you don't understand that, just turn on the news and look at all the bad things happening around the world, the wars, the fighting, the conflicts, and then go, but my problem is bigger. Carlos Mencia did a joke.
1: We're talking with Carlos Mencia this morning. He's going to be at the Improv in Schaumburg all weekend long. You can go tonight, tomorrow, Sunday. Get your tickets at carlosmencia.com. Carlos, before we wrap up, I know that you did a TV show. You kept doing stand-up the whole time. I know we've talked this morning all about stand-up and how important it is to you and how important it is to go out and do a show and make sure everybody has a good time. I wanted to get your take on Nick Swardson. You hear about his show in Colorado? Apparently,
0: well, that's just him being irresponsible. I mean,
1: okay.
0: But that being said, I accept his apology.
1: Sure.
0: Because, first of all, when I fly, not even if I'm going to high altitude, that takes it to another level.
1: Mm-hmm.
0: But let's say that I fly at 6 o'clock in the morning and I get a flight to Chicago, land at O'Hare, so it's a 4-hour flight plus 2 hours, about a 6 hour. So I leave at 6, land at about 12:30-ish. If that night I have two drinks, just two, I will be pretty drunk. The next day, I can have five drinks.
1: Right.
0: And not be as drunk as that. So just the pressurization does that to my blood. If I fly to Aspen, one drink,
1: yeah,
0: and I'm pretty hammered. Now, he was also doing cannabis,
1: right?
0: So the fact that he flew and he did cannabis and he mixed it, and I don't know if he did anything other than that. I'm taking his word for
1: right,
0: it. But
1: right.
0: If he did do something else, then it took him to a whole nother level. I don't drink before I go on stage.
1: Right.
0: People offer me drinks almost every single show,
1: you
0: know, as I'm walking through the audience, hey, take a shot with me, maybe after the show or during the show, because I don't want that to happen. When I'm on stage, people sometimes will send me drinks.
1: Yeah.
0: And I'll put them aside and go, I'll drink it after my obligatory 45 minutes. I get paid to do 45 minutes. I'm going to give you an honest 45 minutes because people at clubs think that because they're buzzed or drunk,
1: that you want to be.
0: If I am, it's going to be a funner experience. What they don't understand is you're literally asking the bus driver to take shots.
1: I've worked for club owners that send shots up on the stage, and I'm like, what are you doing? I'm trying to work.
0: Exactly.
1: Yeah.
0: Because they think that our job is easy.
1: Yeah.
0: They think that our job is mindless. It is not. And by the way, good for people to learn that lesson through Swardson.
1: Yeah.
0: You know what?
1: Yeah.
0: We're not good at our job when we drink, just like you're not good at your job when you drink.
1: Right.
0: It's the same exact thing.
1: Right. Absolutely.
0: Could you imagine you guys coming in in the morning
1: forget
0: and
1: it.
0: Caring about, well, we need a break. I don't need a break. I want to play. And all of a sudden you're like, I want to listen to Brahms. And you play Brahms. And we're like, what are you doing? yeah, it doesn't work that way. But his was, you know, look, I think it snuck up on him. I hope that that's what happened. I believe that that's what happened because I do know the flight and I do know being up in high altitude. It does the same thing for me. You get drunk a lot faster than normal. And so, you know, but it's good for people to understand that, hey, you know what I mean? Don't get us drunk. Mm-hmm. We're not that funny.
1: Sure.
0: I've been known to pull down my pants. Like, on stage. Yeah, well, so much so that last week I was in Boston and a lady, an older lady, who later I found out was 82, yelled out, "Pull down your pants, son." And I was like, "What?" And she's like, "I heard that when you get drunk, you'll pull down your pants. I sent you a shot. Pull down your pants." And I'm like, "How old are you?"
2: Right, right.
1: Easy, okay. Nana. Easy.
0: Right. Oh, bro, I'm getting hit on by grandma, bro. Getting hit on by grandma. And knowing me, if we ended up having a sexual time, I wouldn't complain about it.
1: He wouldn't cancel her no matter what. That's right. That's right. Carlos Mencia out at the Improv in Schaumburg all weekend long. Go to carlosmencia.com for tickets. Carlos, thank you so much for taking the time this morning. We appreciate it. And good luck with all your shows in Chicago. Have yourself a great time.
0: Thank you, man. I appreciate it.
2: Thanks.
0: Bye.
1: Thank you. Take care.
0: Be well. Bye-bye.
1: Bye.
0: Thank you.
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6: 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And now that I've said that, hopefully they will return my son safe and unharmed.
1: Welcome to Tuohyville, and we're excited to have on the show with us this morning, Steve Heitner. You probably know him best from Seinfeld, but man, oh man, the list of your IMDb is incredible. Yeah. Steve, good morning. How are you?
7: I'm very good. Yeah, people don't realize quite what a whore I really am.
1: Listen,
7: it's been a lot of shows.
1: Listen, I was an extra in the movie Save the Last Dance, and when I was doing stand up at the time, it was the number one movie in America. So I would make the MC go, "He's currently in the number one movie in America, Save the Last Dance."
7: That is so funny.
1: I don't care.
7: I got a buddy who always did that too. Like, he'd be doing extra work on a De Niro movie, and he's like, "I just worked with De Niro last week." I'm like, "No, you didn't.
2: No, you didn't." Right.
1: Absolutely. Well, we're talking with Steve Heitner because he is going to be at an Oak Park Comedy Club, a new comedy club called Comedy Plex. This weekend, tonight and tomorrow, two shows tonight, two shows tomorrow, exciting stuff. You can get your tickets at comedyplex.com. So we're excited to have you, in Chicago. Of course, our show a little bit, south of Chicago. We're on the air, in Rensselaer, Indiana, which is about an hour and a half south of Chicago. So,
7: I've heard of Rensselaer. Why have I heard of that? Is there a college there or something?
1: There is. St. Joe's College. If you're a Bears fan, that's where the Bears were, like, say, during the Brian Song era with Gale Sayers and Dick Butkus and all them. So it used to be training camp here. So,
7: well, I'm a New York football Giant fan, so I have my own hell.
2: One more thing we can identify with. There we go.
1: Yeah, absolutely. Yeah. Are you a Mets or a Yankees? Because either way, you're in the playoffs. So
7: I'm in the playoffs. I'm a Met, a long suffering Met fan.
1: Yeah.
7: Very excited about that home run Alonso hit to unfortunately knock out the Brewers.
1: Yeah. Yeah. All good stuff there. So, okay. So, we mentioned that you've been in a ton of stuff. So,
7: yeah.
1: I just want to bounce through a couple and just, you know, maybe if you got a story or a thought from being on any of these shows, there were some of my favorites.
7: Okay.
1: I'm currently in the process of rewatching Two and a Half Men. So I'm trying to remember where you're at in Two and a Half Men.
7: Okay. So Two and a Half Men, I was the plastic surgeon for the show. If any of them had plastic surgery, I was
1: yes.
7: on that.
1: Yes, absolutely.
2: Now yes. I'm getting older, so I could use your services.
1: Was that Shankman? Was that?
7: Yes, very good. Yeah.
1: Yes.
7: You know, as people come up to me with character names I've played, and I don't remember the character name that much, but yeah, that was Shankman. Yeah, because there was a joke about that. About the breast implants, and I was like, "Yep, those are Shankman's.
2: Those are Shankman's. Uh-huh.
1: that's fantastic. Of course.
7: But about Charlie, that was at the time when supposedly he was at his most insane. Right, his life was spiraling.
2: Oh, not winning and all that.
7: I mean, it was at the height of his insanity. And you know what? He showed up. He would be late, but when he got there, he knew his lines. He hit his marks. Like, even at the height of his insanity, he knew how to work.
2: Wow!
1: Really? Okay. So, yep. So
2: that's good
1: yeah.
2: to know.
1: I always wonder about that with like rock stars and stuff. Like, you know, you see these behind the music of Motley Crue and things like that,
7: yep.
1: and these guys are so bombed out of their mind, and they're playing 2-hour shows. I'm lucky if I can make it through a show just on coffee.
7: I know, and they're hitting spots where the spotlight is hitting them on a certain song. So, like, they know their stuff.
1: Yeah, yeah. I remember doing stand-up, and some of the club owners would try to send me shots up to the stage. And I'm like, listen, if you want me to end the show, don't send anything more than a beer. Like, I can't be doing that. I have a hard enough time knowing what's going on, let alone you're trying to get me plastered up here.
7: You know, as the headliner, you know, basically, contractually, you have to do 45, but usually you do closer to an hour or something like that. But they'll always say to me, do you want a light just to let you know when you're near 45? And I always go, no, you know what I want? I want a shot and a beer at a half hour.
1: Oh, there so you go.
7: Half hour, they bring me up a shot and a beer, and I know where I am in my show. I know what time it is, and I also get the chance to take a break and talk to the crowd a little bit.
2: Okay, so I want to hear all about Boston Legal, because that was one of my favorite shows, and I would die laughing with Denny Crane.
7: Yeah,
2: wasn't that Denny Crane?
1: Well, yeah.
7: For me, it was a great show because I got to do something like, you know, that was not a comedic role. So for me, that was a blast. I was on the witness, at best I recall of that, I was on the witness stand, and I was a teacher, and I was not a good guy. And so anytime I get to rip into like a huge monologue where I play a jerk instead of, you know, just always being the funny guy, I love it. So that's what I remember about that. And I remember that the director, I like when they let you do a lot of takes, right? Because I want to rip into it. And sometimes it takes a couple of takes to really know it well and stuff. And I remember that director was like, do it again, Steve. That was awesome. Let's have fun.
2: Wow,
1: that's,
2: cool.
1: That's gotta be
2: now, how
1: great.
2: Was William Shatner to work with?
7: You know, I did not work with him, which was very disappointing to me as a Trekkie.
2: Yeah.
7: But my stuff wasn't with him, and that was a single camera show. So that I was in the courtroom scene, and so I didn't work with him.
2: So did you work with, who is the guy that we love from?
1: James Spader.
2: James Spader.
7: Yeah. Yeah. Yeah. Well, first of all, couldn't have been kinder. Couldn't have been nicer. You know, it's amazing. Like I was telling that story about Charlie. Another thing about, like, he was literally going through insanity, and I was doing a role on a show called Hung on HBO at the time.
2: Mm-hmm.
7: Mm-hmm. It was not the title role.
1: uh,
7: Life was nuts. And he was like, hey, you're doing great stuff on Hung. And that's what Spader was like. He was just like, he knew several of my things from the past. He had mentioned them all. He couldn't have been more welcoming. Just, you know, just an actor's actor.
1: That's great. Speaking of acting, by the way, we're talking with Steve Heitner. You know, we're talking about his acting gigs, but he's going to be doing stand-up comedy tonight and tomorrow at the Comedy Plex in Oak Park. Find out more at comedyplex.com. We'll also throw it up on our Facebook page so you guys can check it out and get tickets there. How is it for you? You said you like doing a monologue and things. Memorization tricks? You have any trouble trying to nail down lines? I mean, I know with a sitcom, they could be rewriting while there's a crowd there. Is it tough to remember stuff?
7: That's the point right there is, look, I'm a really quick study, and I need that because I don't over-memorize because it's going to change. So yeah. If you over-memorize it, then the first thing you have to do is forget what you memorized. Mm-hmm. Right. Yeah. So I always try and be light on my feet and just get it real quick because I don't want to be too locked into something that they're just going to take out and I have to forget.
1: Got it. Now, different sets are different. I assume when you're on the set of a sitcom over on the set of a something serious like Boston Legal or something, you know, there you have more time as well with Boston Legal, like you said, one camera, and then they'll reset. They're going to set up the lighting, yeah. And they're going to take a half hour for a stand-in to be there. Where a sitcom, you're kind of flying. What were things like on the set of Seinfeld?
7: Well, the thing about that show, which obviously was a brilliant show, one of the greats of all time, but it's also fun to work on because Jerry was like, you know, funny wins. So sometimes, say it's earlier in the week when you're rehearsing, and if I have an idea, I usually didn't voice it. But later on in the week, when you do a take and they're going to do another take and they're not exactly thrilled with how it went, you pitch an idea there and they like it. Like, it's in, let's go. So you just have your thoughts of when you want to try something. And that show was amazing at, we're just looking for funny and we don't care who wrote it.
2: So can I ask you, every woman, I think, not that I know every woman, but women are kind of have their list of creepy guys. Okay. So I saw that you were in the Line of Fire, and John Malkovich is definitely on my list of creepy guys. He'd be afraid I'd be sleeping with one eye open. How was he to work with?
7: He is as bizarre and in a wonderful way. So in that movie, he's always messing with Clint Eastwood on the phone.
2: Yes.
7: Right. Oh. And that my part was like, I was the FBI guy trying to keep Eastwood to keep him on the phone longer. So I'd get into these fights with Eastwood. But my point being, Malkovich, when you do that stuff, you're on camera. So you're just doing your phone part. The other person isn't even on set that day because they're not on camera that day. Right.
2: Yeah.
7: But Malkovich made them hook up a phone line from his trailer to the set. So he would come in on those days and just mess with Eastwood on the phone the whole time.
1: Oh, is that fantastic?
2: Wow.
1: That's great.
7: Wasn't on the sheet and he just come in, sit in his trailer and mess with him on the phone.
1: That is awesome. We're talking with Steve Heitner. He's going to be out at the Comedy Plex tonight, tomorrow. Four shows all weekend long. Get your tickets now at comedyplex.com. Steve, we really appreciate you taking time to jump on, and we surprised you that it was with video and everything, but just a blast having you in and hearing some of these stories. What can people expect from your shows this weekend? You know, that they know you as an actor, they know you, serious and funny. What can they expect from your stand-up?
7: You know what? I don't really do I don't really do bits on these kind of interview shows. I kind of put it this way. I'll tell you what you're not gonna get. I'm not doing any political crap. I think people are sick to death of it. I think people want to have a couple of drinks and some laughs, So I don't do any of that. I talk about life. I talk about stuff everybody relates to. I make fun of myself. I might make fun of people in the room. And I'm all about let's have some laughs and forget the crap right now.
1: Well, I got to tell you that fits perfect into our radio show. We don't touch politics. We always say that our show is wingless. We're not left wing. We're not right wing. So we just have fun every morning. We're an escape from all that stuff. We have news once an hour on the show. You can get stuff there if you need it. But once that's done, we're just here having fun. That's what we're about.
7: For me, with the Seinfeld connection, really what I do in my show is I like to come out and kick some butt for about a half hour. And I don't even mention the Seinfeld stuff until later in the show because people want me to talk about it a little bit because, you know, it was important in their lives. But my point is to come out and kick some butt as a comedian for a half hour, and then I'll get around to it.
1: Steve, I appreciate you taking the time. Have yourself a great day. Thank you so much.
7: Great meeting both of you. Keep love alive, kids.
1: take care, Steve. Thank you so much.
8: 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Awesome. Thanks, fellas. Take care.
9: Bye-bye. Take care, Steve.
1: 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We welcome to the program.
9: I missed the call.
1: No, he's on.
10: You missed it.
1: No, he didn't miss it. He's here. Yeah, he's going to say it says joined.
10: Are you missing it? I'm right here, bud.
9: It popped up on the screen, and when I clicked it, it said missed call.
10: Like, no, shit. No, man. I would not hang. I would keep calling back. I would annoy the crap out of you guys till you answered. What's up, man?
9: Welcome,
10: you guys whore me so well. Thanks, man. You whore me so well, I would definitely force you to continue to whore me.
1: It's what we're here for.
10: Good. Thank you. I appreciate it. And that's what I respect about you. What's up, guys?
1: Well, welcome to the program, Christopher Titus. How are you?
10: Good, man. I'm good, man. I'm actually just got up 14 hours before work to do radio and TV this morning, and I'm wrapping my day up with you guys.
1: That's awesome. That's awesome. It's funny that you said that, because the first thing I was going to ask you about is, I was thinking about it this morning. So you do radio and TV and interviews all over the country. What's that question that you get, or what's that thing that announcers do where in your head you go, oh, not this crap again?
10: So what made you start comedy?
1: Yeah, that one's a goofy one.
10: And I always, my answer is always the same, fear and desperation. and I always say, and I have absolutely no other skills. Next question. So there we go. You know, I think sometimes, imagine being a job where you got to interview, you know, 50 people that are trying to whore their stuff. I mean, I get it, man. You guys got a tough gig. It's not the easiest gig in the world.
1: See, but I look at it just the other way, that you've got someone that you're welcoming into your home, and I guess it's just the way Tony and I do interviews. I just ask shit that I'm interested in, like you know, it's no offense to any other comic or whatever, but I mean, okay, I guess it, you know, how you got into it would be neat, but I'm more interested in what goes on in a day for Titus. Like, you know, I'm more interested in, I was looking at your IMDb and I was thinking about, I bet there's people out there that have no clue what it would be like to go on an audition for a TV show. I mean, at this point in your life, is that, you know, like gut wrenching, or is it exciting that you're going to do it and you might get the gig? I don't even know if you audition anymore. It might just be they call your agent and you go in. I don't know. But at some point, I'm sure you've auditioned.
10: Yeah, you know, well, it turns out that James Dean is getting all the parts now.
1: No kidding!
10: Putting his face on everybody. So I think none of us are auditioning anymore. I think John Wayne's going to be starring in some crap, and they're bringing Prince back to do another Prince movie. So he's going to do Purple Rain 2 now. You know, man, it's
9: the Purple Rain
10: auditioning. Yeah, more purple or rain. Perfect. here's how auditions go now. Unless they're sending me something nice, and I had my own TV show that I wrote on, and I had done my own movie. When they send me something, and it's one scene or two scenes on an hour long, and my agent sent it to me, so that's 4 hours of my day. I gotta rehearse it, which is fine. I'm not complaining. And then I've got to go drive to it, and then I've got to sit there for 15 minutes with everybody else who looks like me except younger. Then I have to walk in. If I get the job, they go, yeah, we're going to pay you, you get $2,500 for the week. And I go, well, I can make way more than that doing comedy. Thank you. And I leave. So I kind of stopped doing it. Now, I'm writing Special Unit 2. I'm writing Special Unit 2 right now. We're going to film a pilot I wrote this year. And I've just decided to kind of do it myself because if I'm running it, I get to cast me in it. I still have to audition in the mirror, but I do cast myself usually. I'm pretty sure I'm going to get the gig if I wrote it.
9: You know, Titus, speaking of Special Unit, do you have any fear? I mean, I've heard you talk on your podcast about how you make one mistake in show business and they hold it against you for years. But then you took the most gutsy premise for a movie and did it all on your own buck, is there no fear, or is it, or you, do you like playing chicken?
10: Let me clarify that. Okay.
9: So, that, and by the way, this is a compliment.
10: Yeah,
9: this
10: no,
9: is
10: no,
9: supposed
10: I got
9: to be
10: it.
9: A compliment.
10: You know, I get it and I appreciate it. If you're making an artistic choice, you know, to do special units, take a bunch of disabled actors and put them in a situation that no one would put them in, and to actually write a funny school shooting in a movie, is an artistic choice, ballsy, and I think it came out really well for what we spent on it anyway. That being said, I think that they hold it against you if you smart off to a network president because you think they're an idiot. They hold against you. No one likes to be called an idiot, and they all know they are. Sorry to say that. None of them think they are, but they suspect it. That's the part I mean. If you're too, here's the problem with me. I was paid since I was 19 years old to be honest on stage, to tell the truth. That's my job, right?
9: Right.
10: So then they bring me into a meeting and they want me to lie. They want me to say that idea is awesome. That's the funniest idea we've ever heard. I think we're going to put that in, guy who's never written a joke or performed comedy ever. And so I did. Diplomacy was never my strong suit. But I will tell you this, man. So now I just shut up in meetings, or I just do it myself. And again, I still argue with myself in the mirror.
1: Now, how about when you, so like you said, you write it yourself, you do it yourself, but at some point, do you have to sit down with an investor, convince them, how does that work? Because, I mean, it's you can't possibly do, I know you said it's the best you did, you know, for what it cost, but I don't think people have any idea how much trying to shoot a movie or a pilot or a TV show costs. It's a giant amount of money.
10: Yeah. It's not what they say it is. I mean, there's a lot of the corporations that spend a lot, but yeah, it is. It's a big chunk of money. You're taking a risk, but I mean, I think this whole thing is a risk, man, dude. I didn't go to college, and I have a Writers Guild nomination. It's all a risk.
1: Yeah.
10: So we're gonna do a new pilot this year. Hopefully, sell it. If not, we'll cut it up into pieces. It'll go on my YouTube channel. Hopefully, people get involved into it, and then we'll do another one. I mean, it's at one point. I don't know, man. I've come to this place where I really hate the gatekeepers. And here's why. Because most of the gatekeepers never wrote a joke. They never wrote a script. Mm-hmm. They were lawyers who got this job. They were, you know, they were producers or something that took someone else's idea. And now they think they can tell. Then because they took someone else's idea in the past, they think they can take and fix your idea. And there, you know, the other side of that is when you guys talked about special, I think we talked about when Peter Farrelly called me on Special Unit and asked if he could give me script notes. Well, that's Peter freaking Farrelly,
1: right?
10: You know, it's like, by the way, Jesus of comedy called, wants to help you. Okay. I'll do whatever he says.
1: Right.
10: But when it's some executive who, there was a guy we had on Titus. We had current executives. We had a couple of good ones. And then we had this guy named, I think we may have talked about this. His name was Tony Opticon. That was his actual name, which sounds like the worst, shittiest James Bond villain ever.
1: Sure.
10: You know, Tony Opticon. Well, Mr. Bond, I am Opticon. Anyway, so this guy would come in and just give us the lamest notes. And I started to hate him because he worked for the network, we kind of had to listen to him. But every writer in the room, here's what happened. So they saw the writers. We'd do the run-through. The writers would come in. The Tony Opticon would sit there. He would expound on some stupid shit that he had no idea about. And then he would go. Then we all go up in the writer's room, and we'd spend the first hour before we started rewriting the script making fun of Tony Opticon. So imagine 14 hilariously funny writers just ripping on a dude for being kind of, you know, a lame. And it's not his fault. These guys fail upward. Me, I'm the other way. I'm really talented, and I just keep failing with talent. That's what I do. I do it different.
1: We're talking with Christopher Titus, who's out at the Improv in Schaumburg all weekend long. Visit chicago.improv.com to make sure you get tickets. And Titus, you know, when you see your stuff, a lot of it, for lack of a better term, comes from an angry place, and you're able to turn that anger into comedy. You're not like a pissed off dude when you talk to you, but if you see your stand up, you'd think, holy crap, this guy's pissed at everything. Like
10: In Amerigeddon, I was pissed. This new show, Stories I Shouldn't Tell, it's all new night. If you come down, if you saw me do the political show last time, no more politics in this show. This one I'm pissing off my family in.
1: Well, okay, pissed off might be the wrong way to look at it. You can also take negative things that have happened in your life and turn them into this comedy. I mean, you know, you didn't live a Norman Rockwell painting when you grew up. You know, I mean, it's...
10: I did not. My mom used to take me... I'd go to my mom with bars. She'd take me to bars with her when I was a kid. I mean, she didn't really... She took me to bars with because, you know, babysitters cost 3 drinks an hour. So I started taking... I tell that story in this new show is about I got picked up by the... I'm 4 years old. My mom, because the reason mom took me to bars with her, nobody cared because my mom was really hot, and my uncles, I'm putting quotes around uncles,
1: sure,
10: would overlook it. So one time my mom was out, there was a little band in this bar. So my mom left with Uncle Guitarist to go have a naked meeting in his office or dodge darts behind the bar. And she left me in the bar, and I walked out on Victory Boulevard and just started walking down the street, and I got picked up by LAPD.
1: Holy cow.
10: What do you mean? Oh, it shouldn't be freaked out. You should be glad I got picked up by LAPD. What, did you want me to get murdered and raped?
1: I was just thinking, holy cow, that you walked out on the street.
10: Shot in the drive-by. Yeah.
1: I think the fact that you ended up safe in any way whatsoever, I think, is a holy cow on that story.
10: Yeah, so that's one of the stories. The second story is about when my dad kidnapped me. My mom had sent me to live with my great-grandparents in Detroit. And people always say, Titus, you're a California boy, but you have this East Coast attitude. Why? And I always say, the first rule of Detroit Kindergarten Fight Club is you don't talk about Detroit Kindergarten Fight Club. Second rule of Detroit Kindergarten Fight Club is I'm a little teapot short and stout. What the fuck are you looking at? So I tell the story about getting kidnapped back to California by my dad. I just don't have normal stories, man. I don't. And my wife is also coming, Rachel Bradley. She's, by the way, we're filming her special in February. But she kind of called me out one day. She's like, you know, you have the story about your sister's suicide. You have all these stories about the stuff, the darkest stuff in your life, that, you know, the time your mom left you in the airport overnight. She goes, Mom just left me places. maybe she was trying to get me abducted. I'm not sure. So she said, you have to write this show. And the weird part about this show is it's really funny. And dude, I was on paper. I was actually still had notes on stage. And I was getting standing ovation with this show. It's so dark. Just so I'll tell you, I'm not going to tell you the jokes. There's mm-hmm. 3 jokes I pull off in this show that are 3 of the darkest jokes I've ever pulled off. And I warn the audience about them early on. I go, later on in the show, there's some jokes coming up that are the 3 darkest jokes. It's like a comedian doing a triple backflip in Cirque du Soleil. I said, just when we get there, I said, you'll know them. So the first night I do it, some guy just yells out. I do them, and this guy yells out in the middle, there they are. So I go through it and I wrote it and I'd get off stage. Remember the first 5-6 times I did the show and it's, you know, the whole thing. I'd walk into the green room, dude. And it was like, it was almost like I'd been through therapy, man. I was tearing up. I was like, cause I talked to my sister's suicide and I tried to solve suicide and there's all this stuff in it. And then about the 10th time I did the show, it kind of all went away and became like cathartic. Like it was mm-hmm. absurd. I really got to see how absurd my life has been, especially to end up where I did. You know, I ain't Dave Chappelle, but I headline clubs all over the country, did my own movie, had my own TV.
1: Sure.
10: That's impossible. It's impossible. So it worked out, man. But I will say this show was the hardest one to get out. It's also the funniest. And I've had more people come up to me after the show. Cause I think all these stories are weird. And everybody comes up to me and goes, dude, between the ages of 3 and 8, I stayed in a bar with my dad all the time. I've never told anybody that, or that, you know, or they'll talk about they lost their kids in a divorce. So this one, just bring your pain to this show. Bring your pain to this show, because at the end of it, we will heal you. We will use the power of comedy to heal you.
1: We're talking to Christopher Titus. He's out at the Improv in Schaumburg. Visit chicago.improv.com to get tickets. He's out there all weekend long. And it's the reason that I had brought all that up before was I was going to ask you, throughout all of that, has there ever been a time where you're trying to write, you're trying to work out new material, and you're like, I just don't feel funny about this yet. It's too raw. It hurts too much to bring it to funny.
10: This is the closest to that happened. Even when I wrote Norman Rockwell, the first time it happened was when I wrote Norman Rockwell's Bleeding, when I threw my old crappy act aside, my old, hey, you ever go to the store and buy stuff? That was my old act. Your shower's got two settings, Arctic and lava. That was my old stuff. When I threw all that out and I wrote Norman Rockwell, the first time I was on stage, I was talking about my mom in the mental hospital and visiting her. And I was on stage in Raleigh, Durham, North Carolina, dude. And I started to cry on stage. I got choked up and the jokes are funny. And yet I'm about to cry. And the audience is like, what the fuck is going on? And so that was the first time it happened. It hasn't happened since then until this show. This show's by far the darkest thing I've ever written. As my wife says, this show makes Norman Rockwell's Bleeding look like a puppet show.
9: Titus, do you feel like you're writing when you're doing your podcast? Because you talk about some dark stuff in your podcast, and it's funny, but it's got the we're all talking about it, even though it's just you and Bombshell, you know?
10: Right. I don't know, man. I don't try to be dark. I think if you try to be dark, you end up becoming like, there's a whole group of comics right now that have this thing, and I'm not going to slam anybody, but they think they're pushing the envelope, and all they're doing is the same shit that Red Fox did in 1961. You know, they're not pushing the envelope. They're just being dirty. And I don't try to be, I just like, this is what bothers me. This is what I bring up. And this is how I think. It could be because my life was so weird. Like, you know, I'm left in bars my whole life. My dad got divorced 6 times. My mom was mentally ill. It could be because that's normal for me. Mm-hmm. So for me to even get excited about something, it has to be crazy. You know, I'm not into anything weird sexual. People that are into weird sexual things want someone to poop on them. Maybe I basically need someone to emotionally poop on me to get excited about a subject. Maybe that's the problem.
1: Well, Tony and I have talked about it before, and I won't name any comics specifically, but there's comics that they don't ring true to me, and if I feel like you're just trying to shock me just to shock me, I'm already bored. I'm bored. Now, if something real happened to you, if it's a crazy thing that went on, you know, I mean, Richard Pryor was shocking, but he was funny as hell.
10: Yeah.
1: I didn't think about that he was shocking. I thought about, holy shit, that's funny. You know, there's a difference.
10: Yeah, and I can't, or I can't believe it's funny, and I can't believe it happened to that dude. And
1: right.
10: Make that funny. Then you have and there's exceptions to all those rules. There's exceptions, you know, like a tell is like, whenever I see a comic ask me to watch his act and go, what do you think? And if he's real dirty, I go, dude, unless you're funnier than a tell, unless you have those kind of right turns or Jezelneck, you shouldn't even attempt it. Just be honest, tell your story. But like there's exceptions, like Jezelneck. Jezelneck can take the darkest. He's probably the best writer, I think, joke writer we have right now. And Jezelneck will turn. I don't know Anthony, you know, at all. I met him a couple times, but I'm always stunned at how well he writes. And then I watched. Did you guys see Gallman's new special?
1: I have not. No.
9: No, I have it. I have it marked. I haven't watched it.
10: Watch it. He talked about, you know, because Gallman. We've watched Gallman over the years, and it was more Seinfeld. That's great writer, brilliant wordsmith. This new special, dude, he goes to a place about his real life that you're going to even. I was like, holy shit. Like, it's pretty. It's real honest and really funny. And I think I think Gallman has just like moved up a whole nother level because he was already great. But by being this honest, it makes it. And prior, I always tell people when they go, some people go, because comedy's temporary. Here's the problem with comedy. Music's forever. We can all put on Tiny Dancer. Or The River from Springsteen and go, that's a good song. Comedy, you can't do that. You can't put something on from 1955, 60, or 70 and go, that's brilliant comedy. Mm-hmm. Comedy is temporary. We have to keep, that's why I write a new special every 2 years.
1: Sure.
10: Comedy's temporary. So when you break down Pryor, he did a bit, and I always bring this up to people. They go, I don't get it. I go, okay, in the 70s, Richard Pryor was having a fight with his wife. He was in a fight with her. They were had domestic violence thing. He had a 44 Magnum in his hand. He's blowing holes in his Rolls Royce in front of two white police officers in Los Angeles. That's the setup for the story. That's what's happening. And he makes it so funny. Now, when I explain it to you guys, after all that's happened in our world, you're like, holy shit, that's brutal.
11: Mm-hmm.
10: It's so funny. You know, he talked about his heart attack, you know, him getting paid off by these mob guys. Like, it's all these like life or death situations, and he just makes them hilarious.
1: Sure, sure.
9: We are talking with Christopher Titus. He is at the Chicago Improv all weekend long. Get those tickets at chicago.improv.com. Titus,
10: and by the way, guys, nothing I love more than breaking down comedy, analyzing comedy so it's not funny. Thanks, guys.
1: Glad we can help. Listen, we are all about, let's see if we can ruin Titus's show right before he goes on stage. That's what we're here for.
9: Look, man, we have real conversations here, so it doesn't have to be funny the whole time, right? Come on.
10: Yeah, you're right, true. And a lot of comics think I'm full of shit, too, so I'm fine with that.
1: Listen, the first time that I went on stage and got paid for it was a couple hours after I got fired from a radio gig, and I was opening for the two comics that were on my radio show that morning. So that was
10: awesome.
1: They'll talk about, you know, screwing with the show. Yeah. And then the feature goes up, and he goes, hey, did you guys like Steve? He opened up the show, and they, you know, a little bit of clap. I mean, like I said, it was my first time getting paid on stage. And he goes, yeah, he just got fired from the radio station this morning. That's how he opened his act. And he just went into the whole thing. And when he goes, this is the best gig I've ever done. I got him fired this morning. So, yeah.
10: What's great is that you walk in that morning, they came in kissing your ass, and that night you were like, hey man, do you guys know any bookers I could call?
1: Right, absolutely. Yep. Please help me get a gig.
10: Yeah. Do you guys need an opener? Can I tour with you guys?
1: Right.
9: Titus, I'm gonna take a hard left on you. I want to know what's going on with American Ninja Warrior.
10: Oh man, I'm still working. You know, I actually just went through a dental surgery, so I kind of took a couple weeks off, so my jaw was hurting so bad. Dude, I had a dental surgery. I think I almost died on the table, and I had this epiphany. So anyway, I'm working on Ninja Warrior. I'm working on it. I'm actually working out really hard. I'm going to try to do it this year. You know, working out with Tony Horton. He's got a ninja thing set up at his house. I'm better at it, and I will say this. It's a lot fucking harder than I thought it was. These guys that are doing that, when you watch that TV show, just know that those guys are on the ragged edge of death every second. They're throwing themselves 16 feet across the thing, trying to grab a bar without slamming their head into it. I have ripped my hands up so bad. I have hurt myself so bad. It looks easy on TV. It is so not. Have you guys tried any of it? Have you tried to do any of it?
1: I get hurt playing No. Madden football on my couch. What are you talking about?
10: Exactly. So, like, my hands have been bleeding. Like, so we do the swinging things, and we're hanging on the balls, and my hands, I keep ripping my hands open, but it just looks like I have my hands just look like just bloody octopus vaginas all the time. That's what's going on. So,
1: all right, kids, if you're out there putting a garage band together, Bloody Octopus Vagina is the new band name. That's what you got to do. That's how you're going to make it.
10: So check this out. So I had to go get dental surgery. I had to get three implants put in because, you know, as I say in the new show, my teeth, I own my teeth now. I own them now, but they aren't mine. Because when I was a kid, my mouth looked like a bunch of people trying to escape a nightclub fire. So just my teeth were all over the place. So I'm in there, and they got me on nitrous, and I start to go. It was just like in the movies where you see the light fade out above you. And I do, this is a trip. I'm high as hell on nitrous. I go through the light. This is what's going on in my brain. I go through the light, past the earth, past the atmosphere. I'm now in the galaxy. I spin around. I see how tiny the earth is. I'm high, by the way. And the whole time this is going on, the dentist is going, and then I look back, the earth is tiny. I go, wow, and we're all minuscule on that earth. We're small. Nothing matters. There's no reason to be mad at anybody because we're all going to be dead and forgotten in 100 years. And then he turned the knob back down, and I woke up, and I go to the nurse. I go, hey, I need you to write something down. I made her write it down. So I wouldn't forget it.
1: Right.
10: And then the other night, we were on stage, and I was at Flappers and Burbank, and the audience wasn't great. The other comics had, you know, the audience had just been kind of, like, shitty. So I got up on stage, and I did two bits, and I'm like, you know what? I don't like you guys, so I'm going to tell you a story right now. And I told that story, and, dude, it was a weird story. I went through the whole dental thing, and it killed. At one point, my dentist said to me in the middle of it, I go, because he has to drill a hole in my face to put an implant in my jaw. And I go, are you guys using a Makita? And he goes, no, we have a Dremel tool. And I go, are you going to do it? Is it hard to do? He goes, well, they make robots for it now. And I go, well, can you get a robot? And my dentist looks me in the eye. I'm high as hell on nitrous. And he goes, hey, I don't need no robot. I just thought, well, I need a dentist that has better grammar than that.
1: Yeah. Another dentist in here. We're talking
10: with you don't have to be a robot. Could you at least talk like C-3PO?
1: Right.
10: Speak correctly.
1: At least make me believe you went to school for a little while before you started taking my mouth apart.
10: Yeah.
1: Oh, we're talking with Titus. He's out of the improv. Oh, go ahead.
10: Yeah, I know this show's probably the best one I've ever done. You know, my wife is really hard on me about, you know, she said this is by far the best show you've ever done. So come down to see it, man. I guarantee you'll laugh at it. And definitely bring your pain because you'll feel better at the end of the show.
1: He's talking about the improv in Schaumburg. Visit chicago.improv.com. Titus, as always, thanks for taking time with us. We appreciate it. You're always a blast.
10: You guys kick ass, man. I'll talk to you guys again. Thanks. And by the way, thanks for always whoring my stuff. I really appreciate it, guys.
1: No, we appreciate you coming on.
9: Thank you.
10: All right, see you guys.
1: Take care.
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13: 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Steve Tuohy and Tony Carr are at the helm of that mothership. It's Chicago Comedy Scene.
14: Please welcome the very funny Kurt Brownler. Thank you. Guys, I haven't been on Instagram today. Does anybody know if the sun set? Or if anybody ate any food? I just like to keep in touch. I went into a store just down the street recently. When I walked in, the sales lady just went, "It's good to see you." I was like, I don't know how to deal with this information at all. So I just did the only thing I thought was appropriate, and I just said, "It's been too long," and I kissed her on the mouth. I recently just moved to L.A., and so I've been driving a lot, listening to L.A. radio, and I did not know that 90% of L.A. radio is just Sublime. I had no idea. But I like it. I found that I have a favorite Sublime song. It's the song where the Sublime guy goes, "I can play a guitar like a mother effing riot," and then just slowly plink plonks on an acoustic guitar. Just plink plonk, plink plonk, plink plonk. I was like, that is a riot. If your definition of a riot is just one lone seagull trying to get a sandwich out from inside a baby grand piano. Quink, quink, quink, quink, quink, quink, quink. Scared and confused. I like to do stupid things to strangers because I think it helps make the world a better place. So, guys, here's 3 fun things you can do today to make the world a better place. 1, next time you fart, just yell, "Nothing but net." It's confusing and fun to say. 2, next time you go into a cafe to read a book, right before you open your book, just look up and yell, "Y'all ready for this?" And then quietly open your book and start reading. Number three, you won't see the effects of this, but you'll know you did an awesome thing. Go to Facebook. Find a stranger. Go like a year back in their photos and just like one photo. Keep them guessing for hours. Who is this? And why do they like this picture of me eating pizza? I like to do weird things like that, maybe because of the way I was raised. I don't mean to disturb you, but I now have to tell you three true facts about myself, Kurt Brownoler. Fact number one, I breastfed until I was 5 years old. Five! Deal with that! Look at me and know that's true. Five. That's some Game of Thrones shit, y'all. Five! I have a specific memory of breastfeeding and watching TV and asking my mom to change the channel because I was bored. Five. I didn't know it was weird until I started telling people. But also, I'm 6'4", and I never get sick. Fact number two. My best friend from ages 5 to 10 had Tourette's, and I had no idea. He moved away at age 10, and after he left, my mom was like, you know, Mike had Tourette's. I was like, what's that? She's like, watch this video. I was like, oh, somebody should have told me. Because I've just been mimicking him back to himself all the time. I thought it was our fun way of chatting with each other. I'd just be like, yeah. Okay, and then agree with him again and hit him. Third fact. I started smoking when I was 10 years old. What up, Jersey? 10. 5 years after I stopped breastfeeding, I started smoking. And the entire time in between, I was pretending like I had Tourette's. That's how you make this soup. Thank you so much, ladies and gentlemen.
15: Hey, Kurt. That was fantastic.
14: Thank you so much.
15: That was great.
14: Awesome. Thank you.
15: Kurt Brownoler, ladies and gentlemen.
9: Oh, my God. Funny stuff. And we have Mr. Kurt Brownoler with us. How you doing, Kurt?
16: Good, man. How you doing?
9: Good. Oh, my God. Are you funny? That was great.
16: Oh, thanks, pal.
9: Very fun, too. Like, it's a lot of comedy is a little rough or... You know, your stuff is very fun, very fun.
16: Oh, thanks, man. I appreciate it.
9: So Kurt's going to be at Up Comedy Club May 9th and 10th out in Chicago. You guys that are in Chicago need to come check Kurt out. Kurt, you are one of my favorite characters on Bob's Burgers.
16: Really? Logan? You're a big fan of Logan?
9: Oh, my God. The episode that Logan almost gets his ears cut off, I've probably watched... 15 times.
16: I'm happy to know there's some fans for Logan.
9: Oh, Logan's awesome. Well, you know, Logan brings out the little girl, the girl with the bunny ears. She's evil to start with, but she doubles his evil. I mean, he doubles her evil.
16: Real
9: yeah.
16: crazy.
9: Yeah, she's like she's his nemesis.
16: Oh, yeah.
9: Right. Yeah. Yeah, that's it's one of my kids' favorite shows, and we watch all the time, all the time.
16: Oh, very cool. I was just there today recording another episode.
9: You do a couple different characters, correct?
16: Yeah. I've been on probably like seven or eight episodes. But there's another Logan episode coming out. That'll be Logan's third episode.
9: Oh, great. I can't wait to get home and tell my kids of that. You know,
16: it's a real fun one.
9: Yeah, that's our favorite episode. It brings out all the characters are like on an upper scale in that one, in my opinion. It's really funny.
16: Yeah, no, I think it's a good one.
9: So, now, have you done other voiceover work? How did you get into Bob's Burgers?
16: That was... Like, I'm friends, you know, I'm very good friends with Kristen and Eugene and Larry Murphy and Benjamin. So it was just, I think, like, Lauren, the creator, would, you know, in New York, go to see shows a lot. And so he just became familiar with me. And then they just started asking me to come in and do some characters.
9: Very cool, very cool. Was that, when you got into comedy, was that something that you thought whatever happened would, I mean, was that one of your, you know, bucket list type things to do, or?
16: I never thought about it, but I really enjoy it. It's It's really, really fun to do, especially the fact that you can be so many different people just in one day, too, like going in and doing a session and playing like four or five characters. It's pretty fun.
9: When you do that, do you know the storyline, or do you just have your lines and then you watch the show and find out the whole...
16: We do, on Friday, we do a read, so everybody gets together, and we all read the script, like kind of for an

0: Yeah, then they go and animate it, and then they edit it.
1: I know you have a popular podcast. Can you tell me a little bit about your podcast?
0: Yeah, sure. It's called The K-Hole, and it's a multi-format podcast, which means, you know, we have a bunch of different things that happen on it. One of the formats is called Get Lost, where I blindfold a comedian and put him in my car, and I drive him somewhere they've been, and then I unblindfold to kind of figure out where they are, and we explore that place. I recently took Rory Scoville to an abandoned nuclear missile silo outside of L.A., so it's the kind of stuff that happens there. and then another one's called Pet Ophelia, which is all about pets and animals. And then there's The Boat Show, which is all about, we just improvise about boats and really knowing anything about, like, make a lot of boats for 20 minutes.
1: but you're not a boat guy, so you just go on about boats for...
0: Yeah, no, I don't know anything about boats. None of the comedians I interview do.
1: That's really random. That's awesome.
0: Yeah, it's really fun.
1: Oh, how'd you come up with that? Is that, I guess that's really taking improvising to the top level there, where you're really challenging yourself.
0: Yeah, that's fun. I mean, both the first one I came up, and then I kind of pitched Boat Show, Get Lost, and Pedophilia all to Nerdist. And Katie, the producer at Nerdist, was like, why don't you just make it a multi-format podcast? And I was like, I didn't even know that was a thing that I could do. And she's like, nobody else is doing it. I was like, perfect.
1: Yeah, I'm going to have to check that out. That's something I haven't seen yet. And I think that sounds really neat. You know, there's so many podcasts out there, but there's not that many that are really different. You know, they're all pretty
0: much.
1: So that's cool. Where can they find that?
0: That's at Nerdist.com.
1: Nerdist?
0: Nerdist, yeah.
1: Okay, Nerdist.com.
0: Chris Hardwick's channel.
1: Very cool. And I'm looking here at your IMDb. Boy, you've had a busy couple years, huh?
0: Yeah, it's been really fun.
1: Earlier today, I was reading about you did a documentary on stand-up.
0: That's by Scott Moran. He put together these great comedians. Documentaries, and they're very cool. They're all online. Can't remember the name of them right now.
1: I can't remember. I'm trying to find it. Comedy on the Fringe. Comedy at the Fringe. That's what it was called. How long have you been doing stand-up?
0: Stand-up I've been doing for about 8 years, but I've been doing comedy for 15.
1: Go ahead, I'm sorry.
0: I started doing improv in New York at Upright Citizens Brigade in 1998.
1: The natural transition was... To take it to a one-man show, stand-up, that kind of thing?
0: Yeah, I mean, it was just, you know, I started really writing when we started my variety show, Hot Tub, which I host with Kristen Shaw. So we started that in, like, it must have been 2005. And that's when I started writing, and I mainly was writing sketch for Kristen herself.
1: Okay.
0: Then about years after we started... really started writing stand-up for myself.
1: Wow. All right, cool. Now, in all that time, I'm sure you've worked with all kinds of different people. Is there anybody that stands out as, like, someone that when you met, you were like, wow, I'm finally working with this person or that person?
0: Yeah, I mean, like, it happens kind of all the time now, where it's just like, this is, like, 13-year-old self, he was freaked and, you know, explode. I'm a really big music guy. And I opened for the Hold Steady, and that was, like, a big thing for my brain. I don't know if anyone else would care, but I really loved the Hold Steady. Oh. And being able to, you know, perform with them was pretty awesome.
1: Now, we were just talking about this in a different podcast. So you opened doing comedy for a band.
0: I've opened for bands a bunch.
1: A bunch? And, okay, so we were talking about this on a different show where we had three comics on, and two of them were saying... that it's a terrible idea, it doesn't work. Me and the other comic were saying, anywhere there's an audience, you need to do it. So you're saying it works.
0: It's, you know, recently described kind of as a little bit like trying to put a sweater on a dog. Like, either the dog's often very confused, and either it doesn't give a shit and ignores you or tries to bite you. So that's kind of what it's like a lot. But, you know, it's, what's the best part about opening for a band is that then you get to watch the band.
1: The,
0: you know?
1: And that point was definitely made too. You know, that there's usually a good time following your set, good or bad. It was a good time.

0: time. By the way, you just described it.
1: Also, it's like, and also it's like you're reaching a very specific audience that is usually pretty cool.
0: All right.
1: That's, you know?
0: Yeah, I didn't even think about it like that. Yeah, you are reaching a very specific audience that, you know what, that will go to shows, obviously. If they're at a show, you know, a music show, maybe they'll come to comedy shows.
1: Yeah.
0: Now, the set we just heard was from Conan, and God, I loved it. It was really funny. Now, after you do a set like that, do you burn it? Once it's been on national TV, do you burn it, or do you keep working that set until you have another full set ready?
1: I've stopped doing all those jokes.
0: And now, is that because of doing it on TV, or was it just time? I mean, sometimes material just, you're tired of it yourself and you need to move on.
1: That was because it was on TV.
0: Yeah, okay. All right, well, very cool.
1: It depends. I was definitely doing, the most recent, like, longer sets I've not done any of those jokes. So I'd say they're totally phased out. Right after it came out, I still did them for a little bit because I was, writing more, but now they're totally fine.
0: Gotcha. Do you have any pre-show rituals? Are you, don't eat before a show or go out and have a great meal before a show? Do you have any superstitions, anything?
1: Not really.
0: No?
1: No, I don't have any. I'm not really superstitious in that way.
0: You're one of the few. You're one of the few. I talked to a lot of comics that, you know, they say they can't eat before shows, they're too nervous, I guess that shows you're a pro. You still get nervous?
1: Do I still get nervous?
0: Yeah, you know.
1: It's not nervous, really. Maybe I'll get concerned about some aspect of it, but yeah, I wouldn't say I get nervous anymore.
0: No?
1: I mean, every once in a while, and it just depends on, sounds like, if there's a specific person, then I might get a little nervous, but for the most part, no.
0: Do you ever do anything edgy? Like, if there's a topic in the news that's hot, do you ever play with that, or do you stay away from that kind of stuff?
1: I don't really talk about anything in the news. Everything I talk about is personal.
0: I guess that's why I liked your set so much, because your set was very fun, you know? Your set was very, very fun.
1: Stand-up, right? I want it to be fun. Stand-up.
0: Yeah, you know, stand-up, I mean, you're right. Stand-up should be fun. But a lot of times, stand-up is making fun of so, a lot of stand-up, in my experience, is making fun of topics that aren't funny. You know, they're making light of something that's, you know, they're making it better, I guess. You know, making fun of something that is in the news, it might be tragic or whatever. Your set's not like that. Your set was very, well, like you said, it's all about you, so it's all about your personal experiences. So I think I might think of that more in my own sets. being a little more... Yeah. Well, you're going to be at Up Comedy Club, the world-famous Up Comedy Club, May 9th and 10th. I'm going to be there. I'm going to be there to watch the show because I can't wait. Kurt, I want to thank you for being on Chicago's Comedy Scene Radio.
1: No problem. Thank you so much, man.
0: All right. Thanks a lot.
1: Bye.
0: Bye.
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3: 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You're listening to, what is it, Chicago's Comedy Scene? Hey, yo. Hello, everybody. Listen, this is Jamie Kennedy. And if you want to come to a show and... Hey, this is Jamie Kennedy. And if you want to come to a live comedy show, I don't need your help. I don't need your conversation. Just let me do the entertaining. I don't come to where you work, at Bed Bath & Beyond, tell you how to stack candles. 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I forgot, but I met him on Tinder.
4: Thank you so much, Jamie. Have a great weekend in Chicago. We welcome to the program. 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You can go to chicago.improv.com. Comedian Tony Rock. Good morning, Tony. How are you?
5: Hey, how you doing, guys?
4: We are good. You're on the air with Steve Tuohy and Tony Carr. We appreciate you taking the time to jump on with us. Right before we were talking to you, we were just talking about how David Spade had talked about that he turned down the idea of taking over late night when Letterman first went over to CBS. And it's weird because there's some stand-ups that can totally transition into being a talk show host, but not all of us can. It's a different animal.
5: I don't even believe that David Spade would take over late night.
4: You think
5: David Spade was even on the list?
4: I think he was, only because when you remember back, I mean, this is way back when that Lorne Michaels took over the show. So I know they first offered it to Dana Carvey, and they ended up with Conan. So there had to be a few other people in between there before you drop down to a Conan.
5: Yeah, you're right.
4: There was a few folks that were thrown in there. You know,
5: the Lorne Michaels connection. Yeah. I didn't think of that.
4: Yeah, it's really pretty.
5: But I can't even see David Spade, like, you know, really. I would have never picked David Spade. I would have never thought David Spade.
4: Me either. I wouldn't have, but I probably wouldn't have picked Conan either. So, but that's not why you called. You're like, wow, this is the weirdest intro to an interview I've ever had. They're asking me about David Spade, which is all right. Last week we had Jimmy Lissow on, and we spent 20 minutes talking about Rob Schneider. So really what we try to do is just talk about old Saturday Night Live guys. That's all we do here.
5: Okay, let's do it. Let's go.
4: We're talking with Tony Rock, who's been on a million different shows. We were going through your movie list before you came on. Just been in a million different things.
5: Trying to keep working.
4: You do. You're always working, though. I mean, there's times that people don't realize that in between projects, you're then going out there on the road and doing stand up.
5: People don't know. It's like I'm not a Hollywood guy. If Hollywood has nothing for me, I go on the road for a year until Hollywood beats me.
4: Mm-hmm. That's exactly it.
5: I'm on the road the whole time, working, you know, perfecting my craft, writing material, perfecting my material, the whole time. And then I come to Hollywood and do a project, and people are like, "Oh, he didn't do anything." It's like, I was making money the whole year. What were you doing?
4: Right. Well, that's when I first got into stand up. There were other comics that would tell me, you know, if you want to work this club or that club, you have to hang out there. And I'm like, I thought the whole point was for me to get out on the road and work. Well, I'm going to hang out at a club. I don't have time to hang out. I'm working.
5: Yeah, I hang out there when I'm not on the road. Yeah.
4: Sure. But my whole point is, my job is to try and fill up as many of those 52 weeks as I can.
5: Absolutely.
4: Yeah.
5: Absolutely.
4: No doubt about it. Tony Rock going to be out at the Improv in Schaumburg, chicago.improv.com for tickets. Now with you traveling so much and doing so much stand-up, are you one of the guys that at some point you just go, you know what, I'm going to drop my material and I'm going to try and start over, or do you keep working it through, adding new stuff all the time as you're going?
5: Yeah, I add a piece every show. I try to add another piece. Like,
4: wow.
5: Some jokes, some stuff is you know, time sensitive, so mm-hmm. you can't keep doing it, you know. So
4: yeah.
5: Every show I try to add another piece, and then the next week that little piece got a little bit better, so I'll add that to the rotation, and then next week that piece is a monster. So now it's, you know, in the rotation, and it goes towards the end to close the show, or, you know, it goes in the beginning to open the show with a bang, and then I add another piece after that. It's like, you know, it's a puzzle that'll never be finished.
0: By the end of the year, is it basically a whole new set? I mean,
5: absolutely.
0: How does
5: that... You hope for.
0: Wow.
5: And then everything that you took out, some of the stuff that you took out, not everything, but some of the stuff you took out still works. So now you just have so much material.
0: Right. You can always switch it up then.
5: Yeah, then you just pick and choose. Like, you know, if some city is more, you know, skewed towards that old bit, you go to that old bit. If the room is more skewed towards that old bit, you know, more women, okay, I'll do that bit that I used to do about ladies. Or more men, I'll do that bit about, you know, sports that I used to do that still hits, but I just don't do it anymore. Or, you know, couples or relationships, you do that bit that always hits, but you just didn't do it anymore because you have new material.
0: Wow.
5: That's when you win it.
0: Now, Tony, does when you do a character on TV, Does it affect your stand-up? Let's say you do, I don't know, kind of a silly character. Does it affect how people see you on stage, or can people separate it?
5: Yeah, they can separate it. Yeah, I've been lucky that a few of the characters that I played on TV have been closely related to myself. So
0: that's nice.
5: Wasn't really too much of a I can't even see Tony Rock doing that. It's like people see me and they go, "Oh yeah, that's Tony Rock. Tony Rock's playing Tony Rock."
4: Well,
5: I don't know. With that, now that you say, I don't know if it's good or bad, but a lot of times it's just me being me.
4: Well, it makes it a little easier to get in and out of that character.
5: Yeah, I play Tony Rock the married guy. I play Tony Rock the divorcee. I play Tony Rock the player. I play Tony Rock the good friend. The sidekick, right. I guess. But it's still a little bit of me in there.
4: But I think we see that with a lot of actors, as we see them go on and on and on. I mean, you start to look at even, guys that I would consider, the big actors, like De Niro and people like that. You start to look at it and you go, well, if you watch all their characters, there's a whole lot of similarities in all of them. So I think that's a piece of good acting and good casting. If you find the right guy that fits that, you talk about David Spade. He's always really good at being the smartass. He's good at that role. So if you keep casting him in that, he'll do well in that. If you tried to cast him as a professor, it might not work.
5: Right. And I think that sometimes people see me doing stand-up and they think, just from watching me do stand-up, it's, okay, he'll fit that character because that's who he is.
4: Right. It's almost like each stand-up show is another audition for something else. So they see you do that, and they go, he can obviously do that character because we're looking for a guy that's going to do this or be this funny or do this, this kind of thing. That makes total sense. Speaking of being out of character, we were talking this morning about the idea. Tony tried to test himself yesterday and listen to a Cosby album and see if he can still laugh at the material. And he said he still busts out laughing. It's a weird thing now to see that happen with that. Do you think we can separate the idea of his personal stuff from his comedy?
5: Yeah, I think so. I think you could stand up is not, you listen to comics and there's already a separation just in listening to them. Like we all know Richard Pryor's history. We all know, some guys, Sam Kinison, how painful the backstory is, but just the material is so pure that you don't really get into the person's personal life. You just get into the material, like it's like with rap music, people will say, oh, that guy's not real. He's acting like he's a drug dealer or he's not really. And I'm like, man, I just listen to the music, man. I don't care if he's real or not. I just listen to the music. I separate it.
0: With Kinison and Pryor, though, their stand up was built around their pain, where that was the part of them you knew, where with Cosby, he painted such a wholesome character in his stand-up and then on
5: his
0: TV show later.
5: That's true.
0: Yeah, but you know what? I listened to it last night, and Cosby was a huge influence to me. I love Cosby. So I still enjoyed it, but it makes it even more heartbreaking because it's like you kind of feel like you got lied to.
5: Yeah, no, I think I understand what you're saying, but I separate it. I like the craft. I like the artistry of it. So, I separate the backstory. I don't listen to it. I don't listen to the, dad is great. He gave us a chocolate cake and go, oh man, he made a chocolate cake for his kids. And then he went and raped the chick. I just listen to the joke, It's like, listen, but yeah. I still like Subway sandwiches. I don't go in Subway now and go, damn, this thing was raping kids, man. What the fuck?
0: Oh my God!
4: There is that. Yeah,
5: I'm just eating a sandwich, man. I don't want. Oh my God! I don't eat the sandwich.
4: You do have a point, Tony Rock. You do have a point. We're talking with Tony Rock. He's going to be at the Improv all weekend long. Chicago.improv.com is where you can get tickets from. You can also go to chicagoscomedyscene.com for tickets. Tony, with the holidays coming up, we've asked this as well. We've had every one of the Wayans brothers on. And what's what's oh, Thanksgiving man. Like at so, your house?
5: Is so it's been funny, then it's been not funny, then it's been funny, then it's been not funny, then it's been not funny, then it's been not funny.
6: Oh hell!
4: Oh, well, we won't say which first names so were funny than not a, funny. Which
5: that's a lot of dead air, man.
4: Oh my! Oh, what's Thanksgiving like at the?
5: You got the date. You got the date, and you was like, "Thank you, Lord."
4: Oh man!
6: Oh my God! I'm crying over here.
4: That's good stuff. Oh my God! So what's life like at the Rock House around Thanksgiving? Are you guys constantly on, or is it much more laid back, and you're just like, oh, let's just relax and have some turkey?
5: Yeah, it's kind of relaxed, but then we have our moments. It's relaxed at first, and then it's a little bit of a variety show, and then it's a little bit of nostalgia. We tell stories. I think that Everybody Hates Christmas birthed from Thanksgiving dinner.
4: That makes sense.
5: We sit around and tell stories, and my brother just said, "You know what? This is a damn TV show."
4: That makes total sense.
5: We would remember the time when. Like I have so many brothers. I have 7 brothers, so it's a lot of remember the time. And then after 10 stories, it's like, wait a minute, this is the pilot.
4: That's great.
5: Now,
6: Are your parents funny?
5: Hilarious. Yeah. My mother's mean funny. My mother's like, boy, I'll slap you into next week. It's like, that's funny as hell. It's like, okay, please slap me into next week. I'll go bet on some football games.
4: And that's when you'd get hit. The one whooping I took from my dad was when I came home with a couple of F's, and I'm like, maybe did you ever think maybe you made me this stupid? Yeah, that was a really that was a whooping.
5: You said
4: I took that. Yeah,
5: you said the one whooping. You just officially became so white to me. The one whipping. Boy, you are a white guy.
4: Yes, I am. You win, Tony Rock. That's right. That was the one real whooping I took from my dad. That was that was the
5: good,
4: one. Yeah.
5: Good for you. The one whipping. Yeah. Good for you.
4: Tony Rock gonna be out at the Improv at Schaumburg all weekend long. Chicago.improv.com. Tony, we appreciate you taking time to come on with us this morning. I'm sure you've had to go through a whole gamut of radio and TV all weekend or all week long. So we appreciate you taking the time to come on. Before we wrap up, do you mind doing a liner for us for the show that we could play?
5: Yeah,
4: it's Steve Tuohy and Tony Carr. And the
5: Tuohy,
4: okay. like the number 2 and the letter E, so Tuohy.
5: Okay, Tuohy, okay.
4: Yeah, and then it's Tony Carr, and the station is Chicago's Comedy Scene.
5: Okay.
4: So whenever you're ready, you go right ahead. Sure.
5: Hello, this is your favorite comic, Tony Rock. I'm at the Schaumburg Improv all weekend. Check me out; it's the greatest comedy show you've never seen. I'm on with Steve Tuohy and Tony Carr. This is Chicago's Comedy Scene. Yeah.
4: Absolutely perfect. Tony, thank you
5: so
4: much.
5: One hit a quitter. One hit a quitter.
4: Yeah, and believe me, that's rare. I'm telling you, it's rare. Usually it's about 7. I think the average is 4. So the Waymans took the Wayman brothers took 14. So, Tony, have yourself a great weekend. Welcome to Chicago.
5: Thank you, sir. Thank you very much.
4: Have a good one.
6: Thanks, buddy.
5: All right, buddy.
6: Thanks.
4: Bye-bye. 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
7: Hi, this is Owen Benjamin, and you're listening to Steve Tuohy and Tony Carr, Chicago's comedy scene.
8: Steve Tuohy and Tony Carr back with you at Comic Sense, and we have Trenton Davis, a longtime friend of mine, comedian Trenton Davis on the line. Trenton, how you doing?
9: I'm good, man. How you doing this morning, Tony?
8: I'm doing well. It has been, what, 4 years probably since we shared a stage?
9: Yeah, probably since 2010. So, yeah, wow, where does time go?
8: So out in, I could be wrong here, I believe you're in L.A., am I right?
9: Right, so, yeah, that's exactly right. Long story short, 2010, I left Chicago, went to San Francisco, and 2012, I left San Francisco and went to L.A., so I'm living in L.A. now.
8: Nice. Now, when I started comedy, I actually started in San Francisco. I was living in Modesto, which is...
9: Oh, wow.
8: Yeah, just over the mountain. It makes I say it like that, like it's nothing, but it's like 2 hours.
9: Yeah, I know Modesto. I won't say well, but been there. Yeah, I'm familiar with it.
8: Yeah. So my first comedy experience was a place called... The Brainwash in San Francisco. Are you familiar with The Brainwash?
9: Very familiar. My question to you is, when you did it, was there a friendly, affable black guy that hosted named Tony Smart?
8: Yes.
9: Yeah.
8: Yeah, Tony.
9: Small world.
8: Tony really pushed me to get on stage, because I went to the open mic like 3 times before I did it. And he's like, what are you waiting for? He said, the longer you wait, the harder it is. Now, The Brainwash, and it's been years, so maybe it's changed, but it is it's the second strangest room I've ever performed in.
9: okay.
8: Because it's a cafe.
9: Right.
8: It's a pool hall, I believe. It's a laundromat.
9: Yep.
8: And they serve alcohol.
9: Yes, very much so.
8: So you're on stage, and you're looking out at a packed room pretty much every time, but you might be looking across at somebody folding their laundry and somebody else with headphones on while they're writing in their MacBook.
9: Right.
8: And then there's also people at the same table laughing and enjoying the show.
9: Right, yeah.
8: Yeah, yeah, so...
9: Yeah.
8: To me, it was the weirdest place.
9: I think you hit the nail spot on. I mean, but if you think about San Francisco, the Brainwash is a microcosm of San Francisco. It's a weird place with weird people all gathered together, right? It's no better place that embodies all of the differences and diversity of San Francisco than The Brainwash on Thursday nights, right?
8: Thursday nights, I just swore, and we air this on a second station, that I'm going to have to delete my swear out, but yeah, Thursday nights, you're bringing me back there, man, you're so bringing me back. And you know what? It's a terrifying room because of how weird it is, but they're there to laugh. It's a fun place.
9: Oh man, it's super fun. It's super fun. God, it's good.
8: I really enjoyed performing in San Francisco. I think for the most part, their audiences are really, really good. Really into it. Now, is LA different?
9: Oh, very, very. I will. I just having this conversation last night about San Francisco, and I'll say two things about the city that really explain it for me, from my perspective. And obviously, everybody has his or her own perspective. The first one is, I personally look at comedy for me, kind of like high school, in that freshman year, our first 3 or 4 years, sophomore year, maybe you've moved up to. From open mic to hosting, maybe a few feature gigs, but not really all the feature gigs. Junior year is you're a full-time feature and sometimes headline, but you have no major TV credits. And then senior year, now you've moved up to headliner. You got one or two B credits, and you're getting ready to graduate to stardom, right? And stardom, I don't mean, you know, Louis C.K. level, because literally there's only three or four of those. But stardom meaning, from a comedy perspective, every comedy club in the country kind of knows who you are. You probably headline 95% of the time, and you're working at it full time. You don't have another job, right? So I would say I moved to San Francisco in between sophomore and junior year, and San Francisco helped me be a better comic because the city is so diverse, but also so smart. I could not
8: super
9: rely
8: smart.
9: On super smart, right?
8: Super smart. You can't you can't sit on a joke because they'll start laughing before you get to the punchline. You got to line them up. You got to know where you're going.
9: Yeah.
8: Or they'll finish your joke for you.
9: But the other thing that they do, we as a comic, and I'm talking to you, Tony, less as an interviewer, more as a fellow comic, right? We all know, right, that there's people, whether it's black, white, green, or yellow, that do hack comedy. And so the thing that some black comics get labeled with is doing a lot of black, white humor. Black people do this, white people do that. Black people do this, white people do that. Look, I'm not successful enough to judge anybody else's humor or life in general. But what I will say is I left Chicago with a good amount of racial humor. And I got to San Francisco, and it didn't fly. Because they were like,
8: really?
9: We're so over race in San Francisco because now we got gay, straight, lesbian, trans. We don't give a damn about your race. The question is, who are you? And so at the end, I don't know if I can swear about it, but long story short, it didn't matter, right? And so because it didn't play, it forced me to write smarter and not write for the quick, obvious joke, but write better material. And I'm telling you, I remember this distinctly. I left Chicago with a strong 19 minutes, and I left San Francisco with a strong 40 minutes. And it was revamped and very different. And I remember getting to L.A. and seeing somebody that had not seen me since before I left Chicago. So they didn't know me in my San Francisco era. And I remember this lady said to me, "You are so different." She was like, "You are great. Your voice and blah, blah, blah." And I'm not doing that to toot my own horn. What I'm really trying to do is explain how great of a comedy city San Francisco is and how the diversity and the intelligence helped me as a comic. That's what I'm trying to explain.
8: Gotcha. Well, San Francisco was really good to me. It was actually a shock to come to Chicago.
9: Yeah.
8: For me, it was, since I started there, I was better in San Francisco than I was in Chicago. But here's why. I didn't know anybody in California. So I just felt, and I was brand new, so I felt so comfortable just saying whatever.
9: Right.
8: But then you get home and you're saying, "Hey, I'm going to do a comedy show," and a bunch of your friends show up. And then, then you know, a lot of my comedy is, self-inflicting. So, you know, it's hard to say the self-inflicting thing when there's some pretty girl in the audience that you've liked since third grade. You know what I mean?
9: Right.
8: You know, but you get over that eventually. You get over that. Now, have you done New York?
9: I've not. You know, that's the next big horizon for me. So I've lived in Atlanta, I've lived in Chicago, I've lived in San Francisco, and now I've lived in L.A. And so the only other true big city is New York. But if you noticed, I've gone. I left Chicago and went warm to San Francisco, and then went warmer to L.A. It'll take a lot to get me to move to New York, to be honest.
8: Man, just fly in, do some shows, and get out. You know what I'm saying? But the way you describe San Francisco is how a lot of people have described New York to me, about being multicultured and being smart and being more aggressive. Well, you didn't actually say more aggressive, but that's what I hear about New York, is that your comedy needs to be a more aggressive, smarter comedy, but it's kind of the way you describe San Francisco.
9: Yeah. It's definitely on my radar. I use festivals to take me to places that I don't have a lot of experience. And so that's definitely on the goals for 2015.
8: There you go. There you go. Yeah. Now you're at the comedy bar, all weekend, right?
9: Yep.
8: Yeah. The comedy bar, it's kind of an intimate place. Are you excited?
9: Yeah. Oh God. Super excited. Comedy bar opened right before or right after I left. I can't remember, but my trajectory at the comedy bar, again, is a microcosm of my comedy career in that I started there as a host, as a pretty good host, a really good host. And then they let me feature there a couple times. And remember now, I'm flying in from San Francisco to host. So I'm spending $400 to make
8: $200.
9: Oh, man. Not good math.
8: That's what you were doing then. Now, this weekend, you're headlining.
9: Right. Right. This weekend I'm headlining, but that's kind of my career, right? I did that. I hosted 2 weekends, so 2 weekends may have been a year over the span of a year and a half. I featured 2 or 3. That's another 2 years, and this is my first time ever headlining. So I just feel good with my progression. Excited. That's the first time I'm headlining Vet Club. I think it's the first time I'm headlining a comedy club in Chicago, pretty much. Yeah, I think so. And so, I'm excited. I got a lot of old friends coming to the show this weekend. And I even got, if you know, Mel Novit, he's going to make a couple of guest appearances. And he's my comedy mentor. So I just think it's going to be really great shows all weekend.
8: Excellent. I believe you have the... No, I could be wrong. I don't want to say. I think I know who your feature is, but I'm not positive, and I don't want to...
9: Okay. Yeah, I don't know either, and I probably should know, but I'm again so busy I hadn't taken the time to look. But I know Mel Novit is going to be making a guest appearance, and I just think the world of Mel, and so I'm excited.
8: Let's leave it at this. Rumor has it you have a fantastic feature, but it's a rumor, so I don't want to throw it out there. But no matter what, it's going to be a great show. It's going to be a great show over at the Comedy Bar in Chicago.
9: Gotcha.
8: Now, when you left, there was no kids. You were, I believe, a single guy.
9: Right.
8: I believe now you're a family guy. What's going on and on that side of your life?
9: Yeah. That's great. That's a great comment. And so I guess my comment would be, I met my girlfriend / baby's mother in San Francisco while I was in San Francisco. And so that obviously now that city has so many other reasons why I love it. And she and I got together and began dating, blah, blah, blah. Anyway, the day I was moving to LA, she said, "Hey, we need to have a conversation. I'm pregnant." And so that changed everything for me, right? Obviously, right? Changes everything.
8: Oh my God. Like you didn't have enough on your plate that day.
9: Right. That's exactly right.
8: Was she moving with you? Was she moving with you?
9: Eventually, she did. No, she was not, right? She was not. But at that point, once she got pregnant, long story short, that changed my plan. So she did not move. I moved down in September. She ended up coming the following January. And we've been together ever since. Being a father and pretty much father / boyfriend, living with a live-in family, has been an adjustment. I'll just keep it at that. But now, 2 years in, I love it. I love both of them. It's added some breadth and some depth to my comedy. And life is interesting, you know?
8: Right. Well,
9: yeah.
8: 2 years in, you're a lightweight, man. You're a lightweight.
9: Oh, right.
8: me and my girl have been living together for about 7 years. We have a 5-year-old and a 3-year-old.
9: Wow.
8: And we're coming up on our second wedding anniversary. Will be in May. So we did it all backwards. Yeah, we did it all backwards. You know, we figure we lived together for a bunch of years. We had a couple kids together. Now it's time to get serious.
9: Right.
8: You know.
9: That's exactly right.
8: I tell you what, man. It's really good to talk to you, and it's really good to see that you're doing so well. Do you remember and? This to me was how every once in a while you have a comedy show that's almost magical? It almost, you know, just everything comes together. Do you remember we had a blowout show at a place that's not around anymore called Maxim. Do you remember that?
9: Okay, help me out. Let's go a little step further. Where was Maxim? Where was it?
8: It was, where is Maxim? LaGrange, maybe? We had Kevin Williams was headlining.
9: Yeah.
8: I don't remember if you featured or hosted, but the bar was real long and deep, and then it had a whole it had a separate room that had pool tables and all that, and everyone that was in the other, and then there was another room that was like a lounge. All those people that were in the other rooms all came into the main room. You could barely move. If you don't remember it, I'm gonna dig up some pictures because it was unbelievable.
9: Well, send me some pictures. I think I remember. I felt like it was a Saturday night.
8: Oh, definitely Saturday night. We always did Saturday nights there. And then the owner of the bar, you'll remember this. The owner of the bar, threw money up on the stage like you guys were strippers. When we took the picture at the end of the night, he threw like $400 up on the stage because he.
9: Oh my gosh! Oh my goodness! I'm not gonna lie to you, man. I don't remember, and I feel bad because I don't remember ever having money thrown at me like I was a stripper. And I should remember that. It doesn't happen.
8: Yeah,
9: often.
8: You should. You should. Or you should talk to Kevin. Maybe Kevin walked away with all the money. I know I didn't get.
9: Maybe
8: money,
9: Kevin got the good money. That's exactly right.
8: Yeah. All right, man. Well. I'm going to try to make it out on Friday night to get the show. So, which is when this is going to air. So, I'm going to try to catch the show cause I haven't seen you now.
9: Awesome, man.
8: So I'll see you then.
9: No, it's two shows Friday, two shows Saturday, 8 and 10 PM. It's on, I think it's 125 Ontario, right downtown. So it would be great to have you come out, man. I'm looking forward to seeing you. And make sure you come out, man. You tap me. Let's have a beer and just catch up.
8: Let's do that.
9: Yeah.
8: All right, Trenton Davis, everybody.
9: All right. Thanks, Tony. Thanks for having me, man. I appreciate it.
8: Anytime. Call in anytime, Trenton. See ya.
9: All right. We'll do, buddy.
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4: Very happy to welcome to the program the iconic, the always funny, Carlos Mencia. Good morning, Carlos. How are you?
12: Hello?
4: Hey, Carlos, is this you?
12: Yeah, what's going on?
4: Not much. Good morning. This is, we go right to live. Sorry, didn't mean to startle you. I know it's really, really early
12: to you. It wasn't me. What happened was my road manager, I had my phone in my hand, and he took the phone going, "Let me set this up."
4: Oh.
12: And then 2 seconds later, he throws it at me going, you're on.
4: That's all right.
12: So it was his fault. So I had no idea.
4: No,
12: I dialed the phone number and then he took it from me. I don't even know what he was doing. I'm going to ask him when we hang up, what were you doing? He's going to be like, "I just thought that we were going to talk and then they talked and I didn't want to talk."
4: It's all good. He, you know, we're really loose. I mean, this is internet. So it's, you know, he probably figured, well, I'll call in. It'll be some producer guy will answer. We'll set it all up. Then I'll hand it to you. It's all good.
12: Yeah, that's exactly what he thought.
4: Yeah.
12: And you messed him up, bro.
4: No worries at all. Carlos Mencia, welcome to the program. I appreciate you hopping on so early. I'm sure you got a crazy busy day in front of you.
12: Oh God, it is. Yeah, we were pretty much sold out for the weekend. So we actually had to add a show at 11:30 on a Saturday night. So yeah, it's pretty crazy, man. It's good. Good thing.
4: It is.
12: Always good.
4: I mean, it's fantastic. Whenever you can walk in somewhere and say, "We're going to need you to do an extra show because everybody wants to see you." It's fantastic.
12: Yeah, that is it's a pretty great feeling, man.
4: Yeah, and you've been doing this forever. So you know, what is it that keeps you up and keeps you going to get up at 6 o'clock in the morning and go, "All right, I'm going to do press all day, And then maybe I'll have something to eat, and then I got to go tell jokes all night.
12: You know what it is, man? It's the effect that we have on the people that we, you know, make laugh. I mean, for me, it's a show in my head. You know, I just mm-hmm. want to be funny. I want to shine. I want to make everybody happy. And, you know, you forget who's in the audience. It's not always, you know, it's not always people that are like, hey, what are we going to do this weekend? Let's go see Carlos. You know, last night I was doing a show in Rockford, Illinois, and a guy came up to me and he said, I needed this, man. You know, my kid passed away and I've just been sad and you made me laugh. And it was one of those things where it's like, okay, how do you respond to that? I mean, there's nothing you can say other than, wow, thank God that, you know, I did something for this man. It was pretty awesome.
4: It is. I mean, you do forget about that. I mean, every so often, I mean, I've been doing this radio for 20 years now, and you forget sometimes. I was telling my partner, Tony, on the show, you forget sometimes that there's actually people out there, because you start having a conversation, you start talking about your life, and, you know, it's easy to forget that there's people, you know, that then you're out just at a grocery store, you're out at a restaurant, and someone's like, man, I can't believe when you guys were talking about this, I was going through the same thing with my kid. Because for the most part, this is a comedy show, but I'm a dad to two sure. kids. You get into life, and all of a sudden you're like, holy cow, like there's people paying attention to what I say.
12: It's totally crazy, man. But that's what keeps you up, you know? I mean, there are moments like anything else where it's, you know, it's trying and it's grueling, and you get so inside that you lose perspective, or, you know, you need a recharge. But I just recently got one, so... Yeah, I'm in a great mental place right now. Next week, it'll be a whole different conversation.
4: Well, it is the deal though with comedy and really with showbiz in general. I early on in my career when I did stand up, and I remember going to Kansas City for a New Year's show, and I get to the hotel, and I mean I was just a feature act, you know, lower on the totem pole, and I get to the show,
12: sure.
4: and the hotel didn't have the heat up. In the room. And so I get into, I crank up the heat. But before the show, I'm literally sitting in the bed in my coat, shivering, going, I'm not doing this anymore. Why did I do this? I just drove 7 hours to Kansas City in my beat-up little Toyota for this? What am I doing to myself? And then you go and do the show, and everybody laughs, and you're signing autographs, and you're selling CDs, and you're like, this is the greatest career ever in the history of time. Why would anyone not do this?
12: Yeah, you know what? You go from one extreme to the other. I think, you know, for us, it's just, I mean, for me anyway, it's just what I do. It's what I was built to do. I'm good at this. I know how to do this. And you know what? You know, I got some things coming out on TV, and, you know, a movie that we're working on. But at the end of the day, it's like, this is what I do, and I do this well. And, you know, I love doing it, man. Sometimes you just get stuck. A lot of times it's even people that are like, man, it must be hard. And there are times where you just fall into it yourself, where you're like, yeah, it is hard. Yeah. Yeah. You know what I mean? But then you meet somebody. Then I meet somebody who will be like, I had to work overtime, and mm-hmm. I had to do a lot of work, but I got your tickets, and that's amazing. And you know, what do you do for a living? You know, oh, I work on roofs, and I fell the other day, and I'm just like, wow, because I was about to complain about my job.
4: Yeah, and I quickly changed my mind. Yes, I have it easy. Yeah, no, I know what you're saying. Yeah.
12: There's real people with real jobs, you know what I mean? And I'm over here trying to complain. Let me tell you, man, sometimes I actually have to talk for over 45 minutes.
4: We're talking with Carlos Mencia. He's going to be out at the Improv all weekend long, chicago.improv.com. And now, what was the...
12: And we added a show. Yeah, and we added a show on Saturday because the other ones are pretty much sold out, if I'm not mistaken.
4: So. Yeah, so Saturday at 11, you said, or 11:30 is the...
12: At 11. Yeah,
4: at
12: 11.
4: Saturday at 11. So get those tickets now because Carlos is going to be doing all kinds of TV and radio today, and people are going to grab those. So this has got to be one of the first interviews he's doing. So go grab them now. Get online, chicago.improv.com, and get the tickets. What was the thing that kind of flipped you from just hitting the pavement road comic to headlining? Like, what was that transition for you like?
12: You know, for me, it was really immediate. I featured a couple of times here and there, but what happened with me was I was a Comedy Store guy, you know, Comedy Store in Hollywood. Mm-hmm. I worked and I worked and I worked and I worked. I got big, you know, in that scene. I did an HBO half hour, and then I immediately went to doing headlining gigs. But the thing about me was I had worked really hard to kind of write a special. So by the time headlining came around for me, I had an hour of material. And so it worked out really easily for me. I didn't really have to go on the road and open for somebody or feature for anybody. For me, it was mostly work at home, you know, doing stuff at the Comedy Store. And then when I came out, I just, you know, I blew up because I had people that knew me, you know, that see me on TV. And so, I don't know what it's like to go do a room where nobody knows you. Mm-hmm. And you just happen to be that guy who's there that week. I have no idea what that's like. I never did that. So I'm really, really fortunate because, cool. You know, I mean, you know what it's like. You're headlining and nobody knows who you are.
4: Sure.
12: So they just take a chance, but they're not on your side. You got to win them over and all that kind of stuff. Never had that. You know, people always, I mean, last night, as an example, people are chanting my name before the show starts. I mean, the whole audience is like, Carlos. I mean, that's, you know, that's an amazing feeling.
4: Awesome. Yeah.
12: I can't imagine, you know, somebody going, give it up for Jack Smiley. And people are like, who's that? Who is this guy, Jack Smiley?
4: Right, right.
12: it must feel so bad, man. You got to win them over. You know, and then after, they're like, yeah, keep doing what you're doing. It's like, wow.
4: Right. That's cool, though. I mean, because it's so funny to hear that perspective because, like, I talk to a lot of guys about how, you know, for me, I was lucky enough that I never did open mics. I got hired as a house MC in a little town in Iowa and did 6 months straight there. And I had headliners coming into me all the time. They're like, forget the audience here in Fort Dodge, Iowa, and just come up with 15 minutes to get the F out of here. Like, come up with 15 minutes and then get back to Chicago. So that's what I did. So when I came back to Chicago, I was able to work all the real clubs. You know, then I was working the improvs, albeit low on the totem pole, but I was working the improvs and the funny bones and the, you know, all those because I already had my, as you said, like you worked on your special, I worked on my 15-minute act. I had an act, you know. But
12: well, there's so many different routes, and now, sure. I mean, I was just talking with Tony, the owner of the club, of these internet sensation guys. So you have these artists now that, you know, are big on YouTube or Facebook, and they post, you know, videos and stuff, and they'll sell out the show, but they don't do, you know, they don't, a lot of them don't do stand-up.
4: Right.
12: So they come up with different ways to, but they're on that stage that a lot of comics, you know, have been working so hard to get to.
4: Sure.
12: And so, you know, I have none, but there's a lot of comedic resentment that are like, I've been on the road for 4 years, and this guy put out a video on Twitter, and now everybody wants to see him, and they're not even funny. It's right. Like, relax. They sold the tickets. It's okay. You know what I mean? It's that's their road to success, not yours. Just find your way.
4: Just keep doing the work. Yep. Just keep doing the work. That's what I was always told. Just keep doing the work and the rest will come to you. Just keep doing the work. Well, Carlos, I know you got a ton of stuff to do, and I appreciate you taking the time to get up with us, even though you're all sold out and come on with us. There is a show, an added show, 11 o'clock Saturday night, chicago.improv.com to see Carlos Mencia. Carlos, before I wrap up with you, do you mind doing a liner for the show? That we
12: not
4: can
12: a problem.
4: Oh, I appreciate it. It's Steve Tuohy and my partner, who's not awake yet, is Tony Carr. Steve Tuohy and Tony Carr and the station is Chicago's Comedy Scene.
13: Steve Tui and Tony Carr?
4: Yep.
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4: Yep.
13: Hey, everybody, you're listening to Steve Tui and Tony Carr on Chicago's Comedy Scene. Hey, did you like that voice from the 1980s? Hey, everybody, see you at the Comedy Club.
4: Fantastic. Can you just give me a, this is Carlos Mencia, and I'll edit it together?
13: Yeah. Hey, everybody, this is Carlos Mencia.
4: Fantastic. Carlos, have a great time and a great weekend. Thank you so much again for coming on.
13: Anytime, brother. Appreciate it.
4: Have a good one. Bye-bye.
13: Bye-bye.
4: There he is, Carlos Mencia. Couldn't have been nicer. Couldn't have been more fun. And sold out just about at the Improv this weekend. You do have, as he said there, an 11 o'clock show on Saturday night, so chicago.improv.com for tickets.
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16: 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In a world of nightmare, in a world of pain, in a world of hatred, you need Tony Carr and Steve Tui. For God's sakes. Stay strong, Chicago.

0: All right, guys, we're back. Steve Tuohy and Tony Carr. We got Scott Dicker from The Onion, the founder of The Onion. Scott, it's good to see you again. How are you?
1: I am really good. How are you, sir?
0: I'm good. Now, me and Steve are both big fans of, well, the website, and we're followers on Twitter.
1: I'm so pleased you've heard of it.
0: Yeah. Did you ever think it would be such a huge thing when you started? Did you think it would get to the level it's at?
1: No. When we were starting out, it really was a thing that nobody had heard of. And so people would ask what you're up to, what you're doing, and you'd tell them, and they're like, huh? Okay, whatever. But it was distributed in Madison, Wisconsin. The circulation was 15,000 for the first 2 or 3 years. And, you know, we were killing ourselves. We were working 14-hour days, 7 days a week. We didn't have lives. You know, we were just totally obsessed with this thing. And really, it was just to keep it going. Like, that kind of investment of time and effort was not necessarily targeted toward, we're going to make this thing huge. We're going to build a business that, you know, is going to make a lot of money someday. That literally was never a thought. The thought was, can we eat this week? You know, can we put out an issue? Can we pay for it? And a lot of people didn't get paid. You know, it was very touch and go there for a long time.
0: Now, did it start out with advertising the backing to it? I mean, is that how it initially got paid for?
1: No, there was never any financial investment in The Onion in the first like 15 years. Only once it started to become popular did people get interested in investing in it. And so, no, it was, you know, these two UW-Madison, Wisconsin students, Tim and Chris, were the guys who had the bright idea to start a humor magazine. And they brought me in because I was kind of a local comedy celebrity at the time. This is 1989 in Madison. I was doing a comic strip in the student newspaper, the Daily Cardinal, called Jim's Journal, that had gotten very popular. And my T-shirts were for sale at the local T-shirt shop, and you'd see them on people all over town. My comic strip was syndicated to other newspapers, and I put out a book collection of my strip that actually made the national bestseller list, which is crazy because it was a self-published book. So, you know, I was like the emperor of comedy in Madison, Wisconsin. Actually, there's one other guy who was probably bigger, and that is Dave Gray, who was a stand-up extraordinaire, one of the best stand-up comics I'd ever seen. And he had won the funniest person in Wisconsin competition. They used to have these like state-by-state funniest person things. I think they had a national championship at one point.

0: stock, that glossy magazine stock, is the most expensive kind of stock you can print on. And that was just not going to happen. Nobody had that kind of money. The cheapest kind of paper you could print on was newsprint. So we decided, okay, this is going to be a comedy newspaper, not a comedy magazine. And the name The Onion just seemed to really fit. The name The Onion seemed to really fit a newspaper because, if we were going to do like a parody of news, which is what we would do because function follows form, an onion is a great name for like a juicy news story because you peel back the layers to get at the
1: Right.
0: facts. Such a great name for a newspaper. It's really surprising to me that no one had thought to name their newspaper The Onion before The Onion. Such a great newspaper name.
1: Right.
0: But we
1: Well,
0: got.
1: and that's what I always thought you meant by that's what I thought the title meant was the layers.
0: Right. And there's even the scene in, oh, it's a movie with Gina Davis where she's like a news reporter where she's getting an award for her journalism and she has an onion on stage and she peels it and says, a good news story is like an onion. She literally spells it all out. That was like the early 90s. That was after we had been around for a while. But anyway, so we started, with nothing. And so Tim and Chris were pounding the pavement trying to sell advertising to pay for the printing. And they would get a pizza coupon and they'd put it right on the front page, so that people would see it and there was a chance it would get used and the advertiser would know that people are seeing these ads. And we'd make the, I think it was like a $1,100 weekly printing bill. But Tim and Chris weren't making any money because it was all going to the printing. I was actually the only person on the Onion's payroll to start. I was, because I, as I said, I was like a star. A comedy star. So I was doing cartoons for them, three different cartoons with different names, different drawing styles, just because I didn't want it to look like one of those, pathetic high school yearbooks where the one guy who could draw was doing all the comics. So diverse cartoonist staff. And it worked, it looked good. And they, that hand-to-mouth existence went on for quite a while. And they actually were really struggling, and I volunteered to help. I volunteered to be the editor because they didn't really have one. And so I was in there with them, starting about issue four, I was de facto editor and was putting in the 14-hour days, for absolutely no extra money. I was just getting my $60 a week is what I got for the cartoons that I was drawing for them. And then after a few months of that, they decided to offer to sell me the onion. And so that's the first time any like investment of money came into the picture when I had to cash in all my bank accounts, scrape up every penny I had, and give them what they were asking, which was $3,000. And I bought the onion for $3,000 from them. I had to pay them a little bit more, but it would come out of earnings in the next year or two.
1: Right.
0: And, we had a little ad staff. We kept selling the ads and kept making the printing bill. It was, it's kind of a miracle. I look back on the reality that we actually succeeded and that we got through those early years because nobody really got paid. The writers got paid $5 a week once we had writers, which was a year or two into it, we actually started getting other writers.
1: So after those guys sold, did they leave the Onion, or did they stay involved?
0: They completely left. They went to Brazil and lost themselves fishing for like a year. And then they reemerged, started another newspaper in Seattle called The Stranger, which has been very successful. Have you heard of The Stranger?
1: I have not, but wait a minute, I want to back up. They lost themselves fishing, like they went fishing and couldn't find their way back. Is that what you mean by
0: No,
1: that?
0: I meant they purposefully went into
1: Oh,
0: the middle of
1: okay.
0: nowhere to
1: Oh.
0: completely cleanse themselves from the harried year or so that they had spent working themselves absolutely to the bone on the onion.
1: Wow.
0: Chris went to Albuquerque and started a newspaper called The Weekly Alibi, which is still, which is also doing well. So they're both in the newspaper business. And our friends, you know,

0: we're all on good terms. But no, what when they sold and got out, they were selling to their top editorial guy, which is me, and their top ad salesperson, which was my business partner Pete, and then their top production guy Johnny, who knew how to use the computer, and we had like a 17 meg Mac, and we were doing like the Photoshop job. You know, literally the hard drive was 16 megs. And we were the team, and then Pete and I bought Johnny out about a year or two later. And then it was just me and Pete. Pete was the business guy and I was the creative guy. And that was kind of the structure of the Onion, from that point, on for many years.
1: Wow. Wow. That's amazing. $3,000 is what it really boiled down to. Well, less than that at some point.
0: Yeah. And you know, the money really is immaterial because I invested so much time, you know, 14 hours a day for, 15 years, you know, is pretty much what I devoted to. And like, that doesn't even compare to the $3,000. You know what I mean?
1: Right.
0: Like,
1: well, that's what I'm saying. It's such
0: such
1: a small thing that became such a huge, you know, giant thing. I don't, all my friends know what the Onion, I don't have a friend that doesn't know what the Onion is, but you know, my friends, I'm pretty selective with my friends. I think they all have a sense of humor.
0: Yeah. No, it's great that it's gotten out there and everybody knows about it. It's such a different beast when people know about it. Cause for so long, a lot of what drove the style of humor that we liked to, shoot for was the fact that not a lot of people knew what the Onion was. So you could put something really weird and surprising and crazy on the front page. And because it was in print, it would just be on the street like a free newspaper. And so people would walk by it and see these crazy headlines and go, what in the, and that's such a great way to introduce people to the Onion. Like I'm sad that that's gone now. And that anybody out there who's never heard of the Onion, if they are ever going to hear about it, they're going to hear about it through a Facebook post from a friend of theirs or something. It's just not going to have the same impact. I still get people coming up to me saying, oh, I remember the first time I saw the Onion. I was walking down the street. You know, that's how it always starts, you know, and I saw this crazy headline. I picked it up and I said, what in the, and then I started laughing like they, you know, they got hooked by that crazy method of, that crazy introduction.
1: I don't think I've ever seen a paper copy.
0: Oh, wow. We stopped printing about a year ago, 2 years ago.
1: That's it? Really?
0: Yeah, no, it's been around that long.
1: Oh, well, then it's totally my fault.
0: It is your fault. Yeah. I mean, they were distributed in Chicago all that time. They were in New York, L.A., San Francisco, Austin. I mean,
1: I'm taking it back. I'm totally taking it back. I'm sure I've seen one.
0: Yeah, I'm
1: but
0: guessing
1: I don't think I was tuned into it then. Like, once I got onto the website and, you know, the thing about the website is you can stay on it forever. There's just so much.
0: Yeah, no, it's an endless, bottomless pit of stuff. You know, another place you might have seen it is a lot of times in Chicago, the homeless guys would sell the Onion instead of Streetwise because they could sell more. So they would just pick up the free copies of the Onion and sell it. Maybe you saw it that way.
1: That's funny. So out of all these years, is there ever a joke or an article that you guys put out that you have a little bit of regret for?
0: Sure, yeah. There are things we did that I look back on and, you know, that could have been better. That, you know, that went too far or whatever. And, you know, that's just the nature of producing that much comedy. It's going to happen, you know,
1: right,
0: especially when you produce it under duress and you're just trying to make your deadline. The bottom line is you got to fill those pages. So it's a blessing and a curse, and
1: right,
0: mostly a blessing because it really teaches you the importance of discipline. It makes you realize that writer's block is an imaginary thing. If you need to fill a paper by Sunday, you're going to do it. And, you know, we were never late. We never missed a deadline for the paper, which is Pretty amazing for a bunch of incredibly irresponsible slackers, which is essentially what the staff was. You know, my business partner was high, and the writers were all depressed, and I'm just chronically disorganized and inefficient. So it's quite miraculous where it is.
1: That's amazing, though. That's amazing.
0: Yeah, no, it's really astounding.
1: And the last time we talked, we actually did a show together, but then me and you talked after the show, and we talked about how sometimes, a lot of times, it came right down to the wire for you guys to get done. Which, you it the way you described it, it almost sounded like there was an excitement to that.
0: Totally, totally. Well, first of all, there was this feeling of every issue, we had this energy. It was like, this is either going to be our best issue ever or our last issue ever. And that really fueled a lot of our comedy and just a lot of our excitement. It kept us going. We're all, you know, sleepless and delirious and charged up by, you know, drinking nothing but Coke and eating pizza. You know, you're just sugar fueled 20 something madmen and occasional mad women. But there were a couple of times, like I remember, we didn't have computer layout in the first few years, and so we had pasted up on these paste-up boards. We'd make it in the computer, we'd print it out at Kinko's, and then we'd paste it up with wax glue, you know, sticky wax on these paste-up boards. And then we'd have to take the paste-up boards to the printer where they would shoot film and, you know, make plates and print the paper. And I remember one time, you know, I was obsessed with making the onion as good as it could be. And so even when I'm carrying the paste-up boards to the printer, I remember one time it was like 3 o'clock in the morning, in the middle dead of winter in Wisconsin, and I'm trudging through snow carrying these paste-up boards, and I'm reading them. I'm looking at the one on the front page, and I'm thinking, is there a way this joke could be funny, or I could still go back to Kinko's and print out another, you know, sentence and cut it out and paste it over this sentence, which we often did. And I saw a typo, which was even worse than like a joke that could be improved. It was like a mistake. It was like, oh my God. So it was like one letter, and it was all I needed. And the way we'd fix typos, and we wouldn't change them in the computer, that took way too long. We would just cut out a letter from somewhere else and wax it on top of the wrong letter. So I found an E. It was a 12-point small case E that I was looking for, and I cut it out. My hands were freezing because I'm literally outside in the snow, and it flies away. And it's like, oh my God, you know, I need that. So I'm literally digging through the snow, looking for this 12-point little square, this E, to put on the paste-up boards and get it to the printer. That was a real low point. I found the E, I got it on there, got it to the printer. And when it came out, it was like a little crooked, like I could tell looking at it that it had been pasted on after. Don't know that anyone else necessarily could, but yeah, and you know, and there were so many times when we'd be driving it was due, I think, at 4 a.m. on Sunday night or Monday morning to the printer. And there were so many times when we were like driving, and we would change printers a lot. So a printer, we had a sign up in our office, the famous quote. I forget who said it. I think it was attributed to Benjamin Franklin, but it was some other guy. Freedom of the press belongs to those who own one. And we were so proud of that because we owned our own newspaper. And we literally had this hanging on our wall. But so often our printer would bail on us. And one printer in particular that we'd used since the beginning, all of a sudden, like on the day the paper was due, said, you know what, we're not going to print your paper anymore. They were tired of, they had literally had seen too many line drawings of penises, and they were done. They just didn't want to see another one. You know, why they couldn't give us more advance notice, I don't know. But we would often be scrambling to find other printers, and we'd often have to drive an hour, 2 hours outside of Madison to these small Wisconsin towns where they'd have these paper presses. And we'd print with one of those people for a while. And then pretty soon they would get tired of seeing the swear words and the penis drawings or whatever, you know, sex drawings, offensive drawings of the Easter Bunny on a crucifix or, you know, whatever we're doing. And the further out you would go, the more rural you would go, the more trouble they would have with these, you know, racy images and swear words and all this other stuff. So that just added to the chaos and to the hand-to-mouth existence. We then realized the true meaning of that phrase. Freedom of the press belongs to those who actually own the printing press, not the ones who own the newspaper.
1: Right.
0: You can newspaper all day, but nobody's, if you don't have a press, you're not going to print it.
1: Yeah. That's really funny. We're talking with Scott Dickers, the founder of The Onion. He's reminiscing a little bit about the beginnings of The Onion. You know, me and Steve, I find talking to you inspiring, cuz I kind of feel like we're, you know, my station's, it's only been a concept for 2 years. It's been a thing for, I don't know, maybe a year and a half, and in the last 4 or 5 months it's got some traction.
0: That's great.
1: And, we just hit the number one spot in comedy on Live 365, which is the largest internet radio network. So
0: that's,
1: I'm it's really been exciting. And once we hit that number one spot, our numbers went up probably 20%. So we went from barely, literally, it's measured in hours. We were 2 hours above number two.
0: Wow.
1: And then a week later, we're 2,000 hours above them. Just like that.
0: Congratulations.
1: Which is amazing. Thank you.
0: You're doing the hard, necessary work of building something.
1: Well, but listening to you talk about what you know, the amount of time and the amount of energy and the detail and all that makes me feel like me being obsessed with what I'm doing is not unusual for trying to do something different.
0: No, not only is it unusual, I actually think it's necessary. Unless you have that obsession, you're never going to do the work that needs to be done to build something, because it just takes a lot of intense focus. And the only way to get that organically is to be obsessed. So, you know, if you find what you really love doing and really want to do, I feel like you just have to go with that, and you just have to bury yourself, jump in with both feet and do it. Don't worry about whether it's succeeding. Don't worry about the money. Just do it. And if it's not succeeding, you'll learn and you'll adjust and you'll tweak it or whatever, and you'll figure it out and you'll get there. But like, that's such a crucial part of the beginning of any effort to build a project or to build a comedy brand of any kind, I think.
1: That makes a lot of sense. Now, my friends and family are completely sick of my obsession. Like, complete, you know, because I haven't had a conversation with any of my friends that they don't go, hey, how's it going? And I don't talk about numbers of my radio station, which they don't care about. You know what I mean? They're like, oh, yeah, I heard you. I listened for a minute today. Like, that's, you know, and I can't help it. Does that ever stop? I mean,
0: Well, yeah, you know, like I was saying in the beginning, like, nobody really understood The Onion. And so I actually developed this repulsion to people asking what I'm up to. Oh, what you working on? What are you up to? It rubs me the wrong way, and I really don't like it, because for so many years I was so jazzed about what I was working on. I was so excited. I thought it was really a great thing. I was excited about the people I was working with and what we were creating. I just thought it was amazing. But whenever I would tell people, they just had no idea what I was talking about. And they'd be like, okay. And this is what? It's like a college newspaper? What? And it just was such an anticlimactic response that I'd rather just not, you know, just ask me about the weather or something. Ask me about, you know, you know, what's the, what are your favorite restaurants? I just don't ask me what project I'm working on.
1: See, I'm exactly the opposite of that. I'm exactly the opposite.
0: Not talk about it.
1: Well, because if they ask, they're opening the door for me to talk about it for 20 minutes. I know that they don't mean to do that. They're just trying to say hello. But if you ask me what I'm working on, now you're stuck listening to me. I have pretty much forced people to take out their phone and download my app.
0: That's funny. So, well, I think it's maybe we're a little different, because I think my business partner Pete was that way. Like he was a sales guy, so he loved talking about what he was doing, you know, and he could sell you an ad. He could sell anybody an advertisement in the Onion. That's just not my thing. My thing is creating the jokes, and those only work after you create them and present them to people. There's no process there that anyone understands or cares about. All they care about is the final product.
1: Final product.
0: All they care about is getting the laugh. And so there was a thing, like when I took a couple of hiatuses from The Onion over the years and made a couple of movies, and it was even worse with that, because you work on a movie, you're spending, you know, a year or two or 3 years of your life doing this thing that nobody can see, you know, and they ask, you know, oh, where's that movie you're working on? When can I see it? And you're just like, shut up. It's not, you know, I'm working on it. And they don't care the minutia of, you know, well, we just got out of production. We're going to do three weeks of pickups, and then we're going into post-production. They don't know or care about any of that stuff.
1: Right.
0: So I learned.
1: They just figure it's you and your friends putting a little film together. You should get it done in a weekend.
0: Yeah. They just want to see the movie. So I developed a stock answer when everybody would say, whatever happened with that movie you were making, or, you know, how's that going? Stock answer is, it's coming out Friday. It's coming out Friday. Because that's all they know about movies. And that's what I tell them.
1: But I saw you 3 months ago and you said it was coming out Friday. It's still coming out Friday.
0: Yeah, no, it's opening Friday. And that gets them right to asking about my favorite restaurant, which is what I'd prefer they do.
1: Which is what you preferred. That makes sense. So, I didn't ask you before we got into this, but you want to talk about you're doing stand up now, right?
0: Well, yeah, I dipped my toe in the stand up waters. It's something I've always wanted to do, and have never ever tried it. I did a lot of speaking engagements for The Onion, where we would go out to college campuses and do this little presentation. And I worked up this whole presentation with this character, and it was like The Onion is this big, powerful news organization, and I was coming to their town to inform them that The Onion had taken over all the media in their town. And it was a fun sort of comedy show. It lasted like an hour. But that was the closest I had come. I had never gone on stage as myself, you know, just telling jokes. And I knew that that was a totally different beast in terms of the comedy muscles that you use. And I was really excited to try it. What happened is my friend Ben Bailey, who's a very successful and established stand-up comedian, and host of Cash Cab, was coming to town.
1: No kidding.
0: Yeah. He was coming to Chicago to record a stand-up special at the Up Comedy Club. And he actually asked me to open for him. And this is when I literally had not done any stand-up comedy. And the show was like a month away. So I realized, oh, well, I have to learn and get really good at stand-up really, really fast. So I dove into it, and I did my first open mic at Second City. They have a Sunday morning open mic. Or is it a Sunday night? I know there's a Saturday and a Sunday one. I did one of those, and then I did an open mic somewhere else in town. I did a showcase that a friend does. I got as much experience as I could. I traveled, and I went to the local club, and they gave me like a few minutes, and I was trying out new material every single time, so that by the time I got to open up for Ben, I was hoping I would have, like, you know, 20 minutes of pretty good material that had been tested in front of an audience. And my very good friend Tim Clue, who's a very established stand-up here in Chicago, you know, really top-of-the-line guy, he took me under his wing, and he gave me a lot of pointers and a lot of tips. And he took me to Zanies. He got me some good stage time on Zanies to work on stuff. And yeah, so I really was like crash course in stand-up comedy.
1: Right.
0: And you know, I did the show with Ben, and you know, it went fine. It went okay, but it was so interesting. Like, I know how to get laughs in print. Like, I know how to get people to read something that's just going to make them lose it. But I'm learning now that that's a much rarer skill. The more common skill is people who can do that in person, which takes totally different comedy skills. Like, timing doesn't factor into print, whereas it does on stage. Your personality, how you come across, your body language, what's going on in your mind, what's your internal dialogue, if you have any. So many.
1: I bet you
0: Go ahead.
1: enjoyed the immediate response though, 'cause when you put something out on the Onion, you'd have to wait, right? You'd have to wait
0: Well,
1: to get feedback. And
0: people say that, you
1: would
0: know.
1: you always get feedback when you
0: I
1: put
0: mean,
1: something out on the Onion,
0: in certain
1: especially back
0: ways.
1: when it was just print? Would you always hear back on it?
0: Yeah, because it would just be around town and you'd see people picking it up, you'd see them reading it, and people would always mention something to you. But it's funny you mention that because, you know, Susan Sarandon has this joke where, you know, every actor loves the stage. Doing the stage is like making love, whereas doing a movie is like masturbating because there's no audience there to give you any feedback. But I just didn't feel that way at all. I found the live laughs to be, I wouldn't call it a distraction. It was more like, it was more like an adjunct to my own internal barometer of whether it was working. It was like verifying or not verifying what I was thinking. And so if they laugh, it's like, okay, that's verified. They thought it was funny also, fine, moving on. If they laugh where I didn't think it was going to be funny, which does happen sometimes, then it would just sort of be an aha moment, like, oh, there's something there that can be cultivated. And if they didn't laugh when I did think it was funny, that was just non-verification. It was like, oh, that doesn't work. I'm not going to do that joke. And it was all very clinical and very intellectual. I wasn't getting any sort of emotional response. No part of my soul was being fed by that feedback from the audience in any way. It was still, because when you do, I mean, maybe it's just because I'm now pre-wired for print comedy because I've been doing it for so long. And obviously some radio and movie or video and podcast stuff as well. But they're all the same. You pre-produce them, you perfect them, then you put
1: Right.
0: them there in front of an audience, and it's not in any way live. And so that's just how my brain works. Even in doing stand-up, that's how my brain works. So it is kind of like this weird distraction almost of like, wait a minute, I'm trying to perfect this material before an audience sees it, but now an audience is actually a part of that perfecting process, which is very strange.
1: Right,
0: So
1: right.
0: I've done it a few times since then, but that was the main reason I was doing it. And I did think it was absolutely fascinating, and I do want to keep it up.
1: Well, I think you should. You're a
0: Well,
1: funny guy. I
0: thank you
1: saw
0: for your
1: I got a
0: confidence.
1: chance to see you do stand up. I saw at well, it's at Second City at Midnight Parade, at the show
0: Yeah.
1: Midnight Parade. Yeah. And I thought you were funny. You were
0: Well,
1: good.
0: thank you. You know, again, that during that time, I was practicing for this show, and I would just do new material every show. I would do 10 minutes of new material, and so a lot of it was totally untested, and I would just like wing it and see what would happen, see if something could be invented or whatever. And I appreciated you know, everybody on that show going along with me and being part of my crazy comedy experiment.
1: Yeah, you know what? It sounds like a lot of what you do has been borderline experimental. You know, it seems like you kind of just try stuff.
0: Yeah, I try to. You know, I don't like to do anything passé. I don't like to do anything that we've seen before. So I liked the idea of The Onion because it was a we had never seen a comedy newspaper before. We'd seen a comedy magazine, but never a comedy newspaper. And the same with my comic strip before that. It was really more of an anti-comic strip. primarily used anti-humor, but to achieve the same goals as a typical comic strip. And since then, everything I've tried to do, my movies and podcasts and everything else, I've always tried to do things that are interesting to me. And because I'm sort of a comedy nerd, it's going to have to be something really different in order to be interesting to me. And happily, a lot of times those things do catch on with people, but many times it just leaves them cold. They're just like, I don't get it. That is too far out for me. I just do not get it. That happens a lot.
1: Right. Well, you can't write for everybody. You gotta you
0: No, and that,
1: you know.
0: that's what they said about The Onion at first. It was like, that is just crazy. A lot of people would just say, that's just crazy. What is that? They literally just, it didn't compute. And so a lot of
1: Right.
0: times I feel like you have to wait for people to catch up when you're really trying to be on the cutting edge, of doing something original, which is fine. That process of catching up allows you to perfect the process and get really good at it. And we had, a quarter century to do that with The Onion. So now that writing staff is just one of the most crack comedy writing staffs anywhere. They're the best satirists in the world.
1: Now, are you still, pretty running the Onion? Is it still
0: No,
1: you?
0: not at all. I mean, my thumbprint and my personality is all over it, obviously, in the culture and the style of humor, which I sort of forged in its first 20 years on and off. But there's a whole new staff there now. They're very talented. They're all very young. A couple of them were people that I hired. But a lot of them are totally new, who were trained by people who I trained. So yeah, no, I don't go in. I don't work there. I'm only doing a couple of things. I'm working on a TV show in partnership with The Onion, and I developed this series of classes at the Second City where we're teaching people to write prose comedy, which has been really exciting, and I'm partnering with the Onion on that. So
1: Oh, okay,
0: that's
1: where can people get more information on that? Is that just go to the Second City's website or?
0: yeah, you could Google Onion Classes, Second City, or whatever.
1: Okay.
0: Yeah, I put out a book called How to Write Funny, and it was just kind of distilling everything I'd learned in my 25 years or more of writing comedy, like how to do it. It just kind of was this thing that I realized was in my head, and I wanted it to come out because I love good comedy, and it bothers me when I see comedy that's not good. And so anything I can do to help make comedy better, I'm going to do it. So I put out this book, and I'm getting a lot of good feedback from it. People like it. And the classes at Second City for it's called Writing with the Onion are kind of based on that book. And there's a couple more books that are going to come out in the series, but it's basically the fundamentals of how to write comedy. And it can be applicable to anything from print to podcast, movies, TV, stand up, and whatever medium, because a lot of people who have worked at The Onion and learned these fundamentals have gone on to spectacular careers in all of those media and more. There's one guy end up being a Broadway lyricist, so we've gone to the stage as well with a lot of our people. So yeah, it's a really really cool I'm really getting a kick out of it, the course, and having all these young comedy people in Chicago come take the course. They find it really fuels whatever comedy project or goals they have.
1: Right.
0: It gives them more tools and more sort of lexicon to raise their game. And that's incredibly gratifying to know that I'm able to help people maybe get a little funnier, even
1: Isn't
0: if
1: that
0: they feel like
1: great?
0: it's already great. It's so awesome. I love it.
1: It's so great. We do this obviously in different ways, but I come in contact with tons of different comics and seeing a guy, seeing a guy's act and then seeing it 6 months later and seeing it how it something change in half a year is just awesome. And
0: That's
1: if with you, you're actually helping them do that, Where I'm just actually more like kind of watching from the outside, but you're actually helping them, which is cool.
0: Yeah, I'm trying, I'm paying it forward. People like Tim Clue and Ben Bailey, help me out when they know so much more about that area of comedy than I do. Here's an opportunity I have to help people who, want to get better at writing comedy. They want to put together a comedy packet or get a job on a TV show. I've helped a lot of people do that. And agents often come to me asking, hey, we need a writer for this. Who do you recommend or whatever? And so I love doing that. I love getting people to sharpen their skills and helping them get work. Like, that really is gratifying to me.
1: Right. Well, Scott, it's been awesome having you on. I really appreciate you coming on. Do you have anything you want to, you have any websites or anything you want to plug? Or, I mean, the Onion's pretty well known, but if there's anything else you want to throw out there.
0: No, that again, like I said, I'm not a salesman. I'm a creative guy, so I'm totally inept at self-promotion. So if somebody wants to look into my stuff and what I'm doing, I'm sure they can figure it out. The internet is beautiful that way. But Tony, thanks so much for having me on. It was great chatting with you.
1: Scott Dickers from The Onion, everybody. Thank you very much, Scott.
0: Take care, Tony.
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5: Hey, everybody, this is Carlos Mencia. You're listening to Steve Tui and Tony Carr on Chicago's Comedy Scene. Hey, did you like that voice from the 1980s? Hey, everybody, see you at the Comedy Club.
6: We are very happy to welcome to the program extremely funny legend of comedy, Louis Anderson. Good morning, Louis. How are you?
7: Good morning.
6: So glad to have you back. You are...
7: I'm a little late.
6: Oh, no worries, no worries. We're very loose. We're on the internet. We're relaxed every morning. There's we answer you live on the air. We're fine. We're no worries.
7: Great.
6: About being late. None at all.
7: How are you?
6: We are good. We are good. You're on with Steve Tui and Tony Carr. You're going to be at the Improv all weekend long in Schaumburg. Go to chicago.improv.com for tickets. How are things with you?
7: Hey, my life's never been better. I have the greatest life. I do what I love, and I'm just in a new TV show that's going to be out on the new year. I can't talk about it yet, but when I do, I'll make sure we double back and do a call about it. But it's going to be a new show next year. So I just got done shooting that, and I'm just having a ball. I'm touring. I don't play many clubs, but I love the Schaumburg Improv. My friend Tony Baldino and Stephanie and all the gang out there, I love all them, and it's like family out there.
6: It is. I used to always say when I was doing stand up full time, I used to say it's like your neighborhood gets a whole lot bigger when you're a traveling comic.
7: Yeah, I agree with you. One of the funny things about comedy is it never gets old in the sense of, I come to a place like Chicago. There's so much richness here for me to talk about, I come from a cold area, so I get to do the cold stuff. Midwesterners, they're the only people happy about this global warming.
6: Yeah.
7: we want to be the new L.A.
6: Yeah, yeah, we're not, I say to my wife all the time, every winter, I'm ready to go somewhere warm, and she needs seasons, you know, she wants seasons. Yeah. Do you miss seasons, or you just get to travel into them and then get out of them?
7: No, I do not miss seasons at all. I do not. I like that season thing. And, you know, I always say to people, visit during the season then.
6: Right.
7: Go visit. But I don't want to live anywhere where I can't open my front door because of snow.
6: Yeah.
7: You know?
6: Yeah, that's
1: me neither.
7: You know, I don't want to worry about any of that kind of stuff. And, you know, I live in Vegas, so, you know, it gets pretty hot there. But, man, I enjoy that heat. A lot of Midwesterners come to Vegas just so they can thaw out.
6: Yeah, that's what my wife and I do. We come once a year. It started as our honeymoon, and now we go back once a year around our anniversary. And our big thing is the food, though. I don't know how you can live in Vegas.
7: God,
6: I mean, you guys have the greatest restaurants.
7: Yeah, they're great. I like the Oto. Have you been to the Oto?
6: No, I'm not familiar with that.
7: Mario Battaglia's place, Oto. That's over there in the Palazzo and Delmonico's. I don't know if you've been to that down there at the MGM. That's Emerald's place. And, you know, they got all kinds of great restaurants in Vegas. I just love it.
6: I went to, but Batali had a place with Joe Bastianich, I thought, in the Venetian. We went to that and it was good.
7: Yeah, that Italian place downstairs or?
6: No, I forget now what the name of it was, but it was the two of them. Batali and Bastianich had one together. I've been to all Ramsay's places. I think Burger has the greatest burgers anywhere in the country. And I love them.
7: Yeah, you know, that's right by the Mandarin there.
6: Yeah, yeah. Have you been to Border Grill?
7: I have not been to Border Grill.
6: They have a brunch, and I know people are like, I thought you were going to talk to Louis about comedy, but listen, you know, when I get on the phone, I'm talking food. They have a brunch there that's like kind of like a tapas brunch where you try a bunch of different things, and it was fantastic. My wife and I shared it. There's 26 different things, and we were able to make it through every single one. It was incredible. It was incredible. We loved it.
7: Yeah. Well, you know, Vegas, you know, the new rock stars there are the DJs and the chefs. They have more famous chefs in Vegas and restaurants than anywhere. It's amazing.
6: It is. It's just a blast to go there. Now, how is it? Because, like, I like to go there on vacation, but I always wonder about what it's like to live there. Does it feel like vacation all the time, or does it feel like, oh, it's a drag with all the tourists and stuff like that?
7: No, you know, I mean, I know where to go, and I know when not to go down to the Strip, and, you know, it's not a drag for me. I grew up, you know, working since 1984, I've been working in Vegas, so, you know, every comic's second home is Vegas if they have a career there, and I was lucky enough to have a career there for a long time, and so I love Vegas. I'm going to be at the South Point in January 23rd and 24th. They got a great showroom there. Jay Morris works there, and a bunch of us comedians. And it's a comedy room, man. It's such a great room. And you know, so Vegas, I think it's okay to live in. And, you know, it's that kind of place. It's a great place. Especially when people come to visit, you can kind of turn them loose and go, hey, go have fun. I don't have to go to all the places with them because they enjoy doing it on their own.
6: Sure, sure. That makes sense. Now, how, speaking of people coming to Vegas or getting together, how was your Thanksgiving? Do you get together with family for
7: the
6: holidays?
7: I was in Hawaii on Thanksgiving.
6: Now, did you get together with family or did you do a show?
7: No, I was in Hawaii to do a show, but On Thanksgiving, I went to the Hard Rock and did, you know, the Hard Rock has a tradition there in Hawaii and Maui where they feed the homeless, the hungry, and people in need. And we did,
1: oh, that's awesome.
7: I don't know how many hundred dinners we did, and I poured water for everybody. I made sure everybody had plenty of cold water. You know, my mom always loved ice water, so I always take a pitcher of ice water and fill up people's glasses because it makes me feel closer to my mom, so...
6: Wow, that's incredible. That's very sweet.
7: Yeah, I've done it. I've done it almost I guess I do it if I'm at home. I do it at Catholic Charities, and whenever I am, wherever I am, I try to find what's going on, because Thanksgiving we were really poor and people used to bring us these baskets from church and stuff, and so I never forgot that, and so I try to be of service on that day.
6: Wow. Wow, that's really cool. I mean, I'm not saying it because you're on the phone. I mean, Tony and I have talked about it, you know, over the last year since you've been on. You're just one of our favorite people to have on, because I don't know of anybody else. I mean, there's plenty of nice people in show business, but I don't know of anyone nicer than you. You're just you're just such a good soul.
7: Thank you.
1: There's nobody nicer.
7: That's very nice. Thank you so much, Tony. I attribute it to my mom. You know, she's a great soul and very wonderful person. And so I think I adopted that from her. She always said, you never know what kind of day somebody's having, so don't be mean to them.
6: You know, it's funny that you say that, because I was just talking recently about my wife, about the idea of more and more as I get older, whatever situation I find myself in, I'm trying to put myself in their shoes, whatever it is that I'm doing. If I have a waitress or a waiter that seems like he's stressed and he's having a hard time, you know, put myself in their shoes and just, you know, just go, you know what? I'm the one that's lucky enough to be having a dinner out. I'm the one that's, you know, so just whatever they're going through, just, you know, give them a break. Let them, you know, don't be so quick to be upset about things. Because I think a lot of us are quick to be upset about anything that's going on. Well, you know, and there's plenty of bad in the world. So if once in a while we can flip that script, we'll all end up a lot happier.
7: Yeah, I agree with you. I think that, you know, service is a way for me to stay closer and more humble and try to be. And I take that stuff into account too, you know. You never know. You don't know what people are going through. And, you know, when you've had bad days, you want people to be nice to you. So, you know, I'm a blessed guy and very, very happy to be in one of my favorite cities this week.
6: Yeah, we're happy to have you here. Louis Anderson going to be at the Improv in Schaumburg all weekend long. Chicago.improv.com for tickets. I'm glad to hear that you've got a new show coming to TV. The last time you were on, we talked about the idea of the diving show and how hard that was for you and how much work that was. And but every time we see you pop up on something on television, I'm excited for you, because it's more work and it's more of a chance for you to get out there.
7: Well, I enjoy it, and you're really gonna love my new show. And I'm just a guest on it, but you're just gonna love it. And I can't wait to talk to you guys when it comes out.
1: Hey, Louis, you've done TV, you've done movies, you've done reality shows, you've done 30 years of stand-up. Are they similar? Are they completely different? Is one harder than everything else? What's that like to have all those different avenues?
7: Well, stand-up's my first love, and then the rest of the stuff, if you have a good director, TV's fun to do. If you have good writing, lines are great, you know. I had a great director on the cartoon. I had a great writer on the cartoon. And I had a great experience on that. So if you have good people to work with, you know, you want people to be as professional as you. And that's how you get the best results. Because I can do my best if I'm not thinking, oh, this director doesn't know what they're doing. But if I think the director knows what they're doing, if they ask me to do 100 takes, I'll do 100 takes. Because they're obviously not getting exactly what they need. I know how good they are. So let's give them what they need. And that's how this last show went. And so I'm really excited. No matter how many takes, I knew that they were going for something that would be memorable. And I can't wait to see it.
6: Oh, we can't wait to see it. I'm looking forward to it. How's the podcast going?
7: I haven't done the podcast in a while because I worked 9 weeks on the show. And so it was a lot of work, and I just didn't. You know, my head wasn't into it, but I'm redoing it, and I plan on starting January, the first week in January, you should get some new podcasts. So it's just a matter of, you know, I don't do it haphazardly.
6: Right.
7: I do it because I really love doing it. So I don't want to do it when I'm not feeling like my head's in it. I got to be in it for the comedian. I got to be there 100%.
6: Well,
7: so I'm hoping Tony Baldino or Baldino or anyways, we just call him Boss. And I'm hoping Tony will do it. You know, I have done a couple of other people who run comedy clubs. And I love talking to the people who have been booking comics for a long time, because I want comics to know what they need to be doing to get, you know, they always ask me, how can I get to the Improv? How can I get to this club? And so I'm hoping Tony will do the podcast while I'm here this week.
6: Yeah, because that is one thing that I talked with Tony about after we had you on last time. I didn't even realize until you had come on that you did the podcast, and I've been listening to it, and how the conversations that you have with comics just get so in depth. And I mean, it's not something that you think about, you know, when you see your stand up and stuff, but you're really a good interviewer. I mean, you seem to care about what they're saying. And a lot of times in an interview, people aren't always listening. I'm sure you find it as you travel the road and do a lot of interviews. Sometimes the interviewer is not really listening to the person. You listen, and you get into some really great conversations with comics.
7: Well, you know, I want to know their journey. I mean, if I can get their journey out of them in a podcast, then that comic listening or that person listening knows what it takes and where they get a more complete picture. I don't need to concentrate on their comedy. I need to concentrate on their journey, because, you know, people think that you just go and show up and you become famous. Well, you know, lots of guys don't. It doesn't happen that way. And, you know, I've really had a lot of great, I'm proud of my podcast, because I really think I've talked to some people, and I think people got to know those people by the end of the podcast. I know I got to know them a lot better. So that's what I go by.
6: What were some of the things when sitting down with maybe a comic that you knew that surprised you, that you had no idea was coming when you sat down with a certain comic?
7: Well, you know, when I talked to Frilando, I didn't know that Frank, you know, like, what do you think his first impression was? Have you already listened to it?
6: No, I haven't heard the one with Frank. Yeah. I would guess
7: so
6: Nicholson.
7: What would you think?
6: I would guess
7: Frank's
6: Nicholson.
7: First impression was.
6: I would guess Who? Nicholson. It seems like everybody starts with Nicholson. So
7: no.
6: I would guess Nicholson.
7: The Muppet, when he was a kid.
1: Oh, it makes total sense.
6: Yes, I wouldn't have even thought that.
7: Yeah, Sesame Street. So, you know, who would have known that?
6: Right.
7: So, you know, those are the kind of things, you know. Carrot Top's another great one. Pauly Shore's a really good one. You know, I am asking them questions nobody else is going to ask them, in my opinion. I'm asking stuff, you know, that is, I'm trying to find out something really special, something that will help the person, the comic, listening to the thing. Because I like to leave that for people when I leave this world. I want to leave that, those conversations that no one else is going to have with them, you know?
6: I do, yeah. And that's, yeah, that's the feeling I get from it.
1: You know, Louis, I think the comics open up to you so well because you have always been pretty open with people. I took your class 4 or 5 years ago, and you started it by getting on stage and talking, you know, and it looked like you were going to go up and do stand up. You walked up on stage with a microphone, so we kind of expected you to do your, you know, to do your thing. Instead, you told us about you, and you told us about you know, some of the things that you had gone through, not necessarily in comedy, but in life. And then you explained how you turned that into the funny. So I think other comics see you do stuff like that, and then when they have the chance to be interviewed by you, they're more open to opening up about their personal stuff.
7: Yeah, and I think comics, I think you're right, and I think comics know I'm not out to hurt them.
6: That's huge.
7: You know?
6: That's huge.
7: I'm not out to make them look stupid. I'm out to make them look really good.
6: Yeah, right. that's huge because similar to yours, that's I find the same thing with Mark Maron's podcast that it just seems like it's just really good conversations that just develop and it's just a familiarity. It's just there's a relaxedness to it when you know. You're there with another comic. You're just there with somebody else who really wants to get to know you. They're not out to get you. That makes a good point.
1: Well, that's our attitude as well. We want our guests to look great, to talk about what they want to talk about. You don't have to come on and tell jokes. Just come on and talk.
7: Well, I mean, you know, I think it's really a big part of, you know, I think it's really a big part of what the comedy thing is all about.
6: Yeah, it's about really just enjoying yourself. Well, I know you've got other interviews to run to and stuff, Louis. We appreciate you taking the time this morning to be on the program, and once again. Louis Anderson is going to be out at the Improv in Schaumburg all weekend long. Visit chicago.improv.com. Louis, before you run, can we grab a liner from you real quick for the show? Do you mind?
7: No, not at all.
6: Okay. It's Steve Tuohy and Tony Carr. And,
7: say that again?
6: It's Steve Tuohy, like the number two in the letter E. And Tony Carr, we're the hosts of the show. And the station is Chicago's Comedy Scene.
7: Tony Carr and Steve Tuohy.
6: Yep.
7: And the Comedy Scene, right?
6: Yep.
7: Okay, so, ready?
6: Sure, whenever you are.
7: Hey, Louis Anderson. When I'm in town, I listen to Steve Tuohy and Tony Carr on the Comedy Scene.
6: Louis, thank you so much. Have a great weekend.
7: You too, man.
6: All right, take care of yourself.
1: Louis, really appreciate it. Take care.
7: All right.
6: Bye-bye.
7: Bye.
6: All right.
1: I really like him.
6: I do too. He's a blast.
1: He's just a nice guy.
6: Mm-hmm. Absolutely. Absolutely is. All right. We'll take a break. We'll come back and I think we'll probably finish up with Trump dates because there's plenty of junk to get to with Trump today. So we'll do that in just a little bit.
8: Hi, this is Tammy Pescatelli and you're listening to Steve Tuohy and Tony Carr on Chicago's Comedy whatever.
6: That's perfect.
8: You know what you're listening to.
1: I love that.
6: Ladies and gentlemen, Dave Attell, he's going to be at the Improv this weekend in Schaumburg, and his shows are going to go way better than this than hooking up this phone call has gone. Welcome to Chicago. Hi. How are you?
9: Well, it's great to be in a town of winners. How about that?
6: It's funny.
9: You guys crushed that series. That was just awesome.
6: Oh, man. I mean, it's unbelievable. We're just on cloud nine here, you know. It's
9: I know. The parade is today, and there's nothing better than after a parade than some comedy.
6: That's right.
9: At the mall.
6: That's
9: it's the mall comedy.
6: That's right. Well, here's the thing. You know, there's tons of people in town. I can't believe there's people coming in from other states just to go see this parade.
9: I know. It's like a moon landing.
6: Well, and then the combination of Dave Attell being in town and the parade. Holy cow. I mean, it's
9: insane. I
6: know.
9: I felt, I was like, who's going to come see a show after like this incredible win and then a parade that supposedly goes from 10 a.m. to noon, but there's no way you can cut that off at noon. That's probably going to go to like midnight, I think. I'm tell everybody, okay, get back to work. I mean, come on.
6: Yeah, no one's going back to work, but I do think you're right. There's nothing better than comedy. Go enjoy the parade and the Cubs and then head out to the Improv in Schaumburg. There you go. You're all set.
9: The beauty of it is that, like, I love Chicago. Like, it's great for, you know, the comedy, everything. And I was in Cleveland last weekend. And
6: oh,
9: now,
6: wow.
9: You know, I'm like, it's the series tour. I love it.
6: Now, how were your shows last week with it being going on during the series? I mean, we had Jeremy Hotz here and he was joking. Yeah. He's like, I'm screwed. He goes, of course, they booked me the first time the Cubs were in the World Series in 70 years for that weekend.
9: Well, not only does baseball beat my comedy, but even softball would beat my comedy. I mean, I am so low on the entertainment scale that, like, there could have been a field hockey, program going on, and people would be like, I don't know if I can make that show. But there were some fans out, and that was cool. And, both towns, Cleveland and Chicago, great for comedy. And Chicago especially, I mean, you guys, you know, have so much stuff going on. But what a well-deserved parade. I mean, like, I've been to a lot of parades, but this one I think is the most well-deserved.
6: Well, this is going to be

0: where like I'll go out and do about 35 minutes and then I'll just like have a rain delay and then come out for the last like 15 minutes, you know, and really hit them hard with my, you know, material. But I really, you can't ask for like, you know, like a better timing of it too. Like, you know, everything's been politics up until now. And now, you know, this game was just so refreshing, you know what I'm saying? Very, very American.
1: Yeah, yeah, this will be our the game will actually be our rain delay from politics till till Tuesday, and then we gotta go and decide and
0: exactly
1: where the hell we're going.
0: And Tuesday, I'm gonna back it up with Tuesday. I'm gonna shoot an hour special.
1: Are you really?
0: No, I'm kidding.
1: Oh. I'm like, holy crap!
0: That'll be the hardest.
1: Just he'll slam it. Hurry after you get done voting, go see Dave.
0: Yeah, I'm gonna do it at the booth. I'm gonna do it right in front. And people look, you know, like for a pencil.
1: Here, I'm gonna do 5 minutes for you right now while you're voting. Just pay attention.
0: Here's the thing that happened to me last night. I just want to say real quickly. So I fly in, and like you know, Chicago is known not only for its killer baseball, but also its killer food. Like, you guys have the best food. Mm-hmm. So I'm walking around, and everything closes at 9. So it's weird to be in a town of like some of the best food in the world, and there's like no food open.
1: It is, you know, when you get out to the suburbs, it's like everything shuts down. It's like a ghost town. So
0: I know.
1: So you'll have to make your way
0: like
1: out.
0: Somebody would just leave like a deep dish pizza out on the street for like the vagrants.
1: All right. So so if you guys can bring Dave a deep dish pizza from the parade today,
0: I'm all good. You know, just bring yourself. I totally understand if nobody wants to come because this is like a historic moment, and it's going to be a great show. You know, it's not just me. I have like some great locals that are going to be opening, and hey, I hope to see everybody at the Schaumburg Improv. Otherwise, you know, I will definitely catch you on the flip side. But congrats on a great, amazing, well-deserved win. And guys, thanks for having me on too.
1: No, Dave, we appreciate it. Sorry for the cluster in the beginning. Before we wrap up with you, do you mind giving us a liner for the program too?
0: Sure.
1: It's
0: what would you like me to say?
1: It's Steve Tuohy and Tony Carr, and the station is Chicago's comedy scene.
0: Okay, Steve Tuohy and Tony Carr,
1: yep,
0: and the comedy scene?
1: Yeah, Chicago's comedy scene.
0: Hi, this is David Tell, and you're listening to Steve Tuohy and Tony Carr, Chicago comedy scene. Check it out.
1: Thanks, Dave. Have a great weekend. Thanks
0: all right,
1: again.
0: Thank you again, guys.
1: Take care.
2: Thanks, Dave.
1: Bye-bye. There he is, David Tell, going to be out at the Improv in Schaumburg all weekend long. Chicago.improv.com for tickets. Go out there and enjoy some great comedy after the big Cubs parade today. 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
4: 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You're listening to Steve Tuohy and Tony Carr. 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
5: We are back, and I could not be more thrilled to welcome to the program T.J. Miller.
6: You could be a little bit more thrilled. I couldn't be more thrilled, but we could all be a little bit more thrilled. Hello, how are you, sir?
5: Oh, I'm so good, man. I'm so good. We're happy to have you on. You know,
6: I'm happy to be on.
5: Me and you have been kind of chatting as we're getting set up here. I think you are comedy to the bone, because we just chatting, we kept going back into comedy just while we're setting up.
6: Oh, the things that we said off air that we will never repeat on air. Yeah.
5: Oh yeah, I know all the secrets now.
6: But I am comedy to the bone, to be sure.
5: I love that. We were just talking about you had looked at something, some comedy that
6: I
5: had done.

0: I saw, I do my due diligence and research. So I saw your comedy on tap set. And yeah, from the second you got on stage, I was laughing. Well, the first thing you said, not the second you got on stage. I wasn't laughing at your appearance, but you immediately started making fun of it. And it was very, very funny. Yeah. And in general, we were also, you just said, oh, I'm sick of every single thing that I've written, and you know, I want to write new jokes. And I just had a conversation with someone a couple days ago about how, actually last night when I did the Hoboken Comedy Festival in New Jersey, a very glamorous gig. And you know, I was talking about how on the fly, if I sort of need to truncate stuff or move more quickly, if the audience is a little bit surly or they're drunk or they're having trouble paying attention, then I'll cut stuff on the fly that I don't like. And my friend goes, he's not a comedian, he said, well you don't like some of your material? And I said, well, no, it's not that I don't like it, it's just I don't like telling certain things as much anymore. And so that's the stuff that I kind of forego to do newer material or stuff that's beginning to work and just needs to be said, you know, 100 more times before it's where it needs to be in the act.
1: Right, right. I would think at your level, comedy's got to get burned. You know, you burn a lot of your comedy because, you know, every time you perform, there's somebody that's got a camera out, right?
0: Well, we try not to have that happen, and especially because a good portion of my act now is about how these screens are kind of ruining our lives. And then I appreciate, you know, this live performance because the audience is sort of ripping their attention away from those screens. And I really tell people, hey, don't record this now because I'm worried that it's going to get on the internet. I'm happy for people to see the comedy that I'm doing. It's just, you know, you're ruining your experience. It's like when you go to a concert and everybody has their phones out and they're watching the show through their phone. That's so weird. It's like,
1: it is,
0: it's like,
1: weird.
0: You know, instead of watching the show, I want to see it through a very small screen where the light is blown out and people's heads are in front of me. You know, and what is that for? Like, no one ever goes over to somebody's house and is like, hey, I heard you went to the Jay-Z concert. Can we just, like, watch, you know, 20 minutes of it on your phone? Like, that's not anything.
1: It's the worst way to experience anything, too. Like, it's not like it makes the experience better. You wouldn't do that when you're with a beautiful woman. Hey, you know what? We're gonna fool around, but instead, can I just watch you on my phone? You know what I mean?
0: Yeah, that would be horrible. although I sometimes think maybe Kate, my wife Kate might enjoy the idea that the phone might block my face a little bit. So that would be exciting for her. But yeah, no, I mean, it literally gets in the way of the experience.
1: Right.
0: And, but you know, most people, I try and be funny enough and engaging enough and energetic enough that people don't, you know, really want to pull out their phones and record it. And, you know, if I see somebody recording, I usually not lay into them, but I sort of start talking to them and get them to a place where they put their phone away.
1: Right. Right.
0: But yeah, I mean, you know, the way in which I burn material is that the stuff that I, you know, as soon as I do it and I know it's been on a platform where everyone has seen it, yeah, I kind of move on to the next thing. But I also, I riff a lot in my shows, and my shows incorporate the audience. So, you know, in my show right now, well, in Chicago, I might competitively eat an Italian beef sandwich against somebody else in the audience. But, you know, people in the show play a slide trombone because I have a slide trombone and I don't know how to play the slide trombone. I do some juggling stuff. I interact with the audience when I do material about cats, which I don't love doing, but I do have two cats. So, yeah, I mean, you know, I'm doing a lot of stuff that each show is specific to that show. And that's another reason that I love doing stand-up comedy, because I can sort of, you know, film and television I can do. But lately, people probably, you know, they put on stuff and then something else comes up and they pause it and then they don't even see the end of it and then they don't return to it for weeks.
1: Right.
0: And, you know, live performance, you're a captive audience, and it's all about that night. And I want those shows to be completely different so that you know, hey, I paid for this show, and it's a show that no one else is going to see.
1: I like that. I don't know that there's a lot of comics that look at it that way. You know, I mean.
0: Yeah, I mean, I want to burn riffs and crowd work in the sense that I don't ever do it again because it's for that show. I mean, I think that's kind of what you're paying for, is a show that no one else is going to see.
1: I imagine that doing it the way you're doing it, you're also building just tons of material.
0: Yeah, a little bit. That's the way I find my, yeah, I find my way to, like, you know, I'll tell a story for the first time, and if that goes well, then I'll start building it into a piece of material. But a lot of the stuff that I'm doing, because I'm an improviser, you know, I'm doing Chicago this weekend, Friday, Saturday, and Sunday at the Improv in Schaumburg, which sounds like a fake name of a city.
1: It does. You can get those tickets at chicago.improv.com, by the way.
0: Yes.
1: Yeah. I probably should have done a plug by now, but... We got right into it.
0: We got right into it. That's the way my stand-up show is. It's a good reflection. I get right into it.
1: Right.
0: I started off as an improviser. And I was in a comedy group in college called Recess. And that's, you know, people from there have gone on to write for any show that you can name. And one of the guys that I worked with is Sacha Baron Cohen's right-hand man. And, you know, one of my best friends in New York writes for The Daily Show. So that was a very lucky thing that comedy group ended up having, you know, some of the funniest people in the United States, because they're now all in the highest positions of comedy. But because I'm an improviser, I've been doing that for so long, a lot of the stuff that I do is just, like, for that night. You know, I'll talk about the people that are in the audience, I'll talk about the venue, I'll talk about what happened to me that day. And a lot of that stuff is site-specific, so it doesn't work for me to be like, I can't come to Chicago and talk about the hilarious things that happened to me in Spokane, Washington at Pig Out in the Park, their yearly Taste of Chicago-like Spokane food festival. A lot of the stuff is kind of meant to be just for that audience, just for that night.
1: Right. That's cool, man.
0: I'm also presenting stuff that is, you know, I'm really working, especially right now, I'm really working on, like, tightening and honing that hour set. But I'm finding that an hour comedy special is sort of archaic at this point. It's a little bit passe in the sense that I feel like even I am watching stand-up specials, and after about 25 minutes, I'll pause it. You know, in the case of, like, Hari Kondabolu, that's a guy who I know, and he had a special, and he's a smart comedian, so I went to go and watch it, and, I mean, I know that guy personally.
1: Right.
0: And after 25 minutes, I was like, I'm not going to watch any more of this. I paused it, and I'll never watch the end of it, ever. I have too many other things to watch, and he's not terribly funny. But, like, Neil Brennan's show, his special, Three Mics, was great because he sort of sectionalized the hour, and I thought that was really engaging. So the next special, I think, that I'm going to do is called 525, and it's five 25-minute capsules of stand-up comedy that kind of have their own closer. They're connected in the sense that it's me. And, you know, I have a through line to my comedic point of view, or however you want to say that, but that they are standalone episodes of comedy almost. Because I think the hour format, it started because that's what HBO needed for their programming and commercials and, you know, how they built the schedule. But now, you know, it can be however long you want it to be. I mean, Netflix has, like, people doing 7 minutes, 15 minutes, 25 minutes, whatever.
1: Right, but even HBO kind of gave up on that. They went, they scaled some people down to the half-hour comedy hour, and now you got you got Netflix that puts out
0: a thousand comedy specials at once. Yes, that's right. Yeah, it's about that. And then some of the hour specials are 53 minutes or an hour and 13 minutes. So yeah, that's kind of gone out the window, which is great because it's more about the material than it is about the time slot.
1: Right.
0: And I think people are consuming everything in different ways. And so I'm trying to figure out how to cater to that.
1: Do you think our attention spans are just gone to shit? Do you think it's just an hour's
0: Wait,
1: just
0: what were we? Wait. What were we talking about? And what is this show? I've forgotten which radio show that is. Yeah, of course, absolutely. I mean, this is, we're in an age where the news cycle is like not even a day. It's just so however many hours. And so
1: right.
0: with this culture is moving so fast that by necessity, I'm not one of those people that's like, these kids and their Snapchat, like, that's not what's going on. What's going on is that technology is aiding the speed of culture, and I think in some ways in a negative way, but in some ways in a positive way. And yeah, we kind of, if something isn't gripping your attention, then you have to leave it. But lately I've been talking about the phenomena of how strange it is that because there's so much content, first of all, we have these conversations. I call them streaming conversations where we're like, oh, dude, and by the way, if people listen to this again in like a couple months, this will sound so from the past. It'll sound so old. But we have these conversations right now that are like, oh my God, I just finished the second season of Ozark. It's so good. Have you seen it? No, I haven't seen that. But I started watching American Vandal. Have you heard about that? No, I haven't seen that yet. But I finally finished the O.J. Simpson documentary. Oh, the one on FX? That's so good. No, the one on ESPN. But I heard the FX one is really good. Have you seen Snowfall? No, is that on FX? I don't know. I think it's on Showtime, actually. What are we talking about? We're not fucking saying anything to each other. We're just giving each other assignments and feeling bad that we haven't completed our assignments. It's like the worst thing. It's so hard to connect with people. And then you don't want to delve into a show because, like, I've been afraid to start watching Better Call Saul for years because when you finally delve into something, it's such a commitment to watch an entire series. So I think we're going to see more and more series that, like Bloodline, are only two seasons, or only a single season. And that's something I'm really interested in doing. Right now I'm working on a show. But I got to get DC Comics to sign off on it. But it's called The Joker in Rotham City, Massachusetts. And it's kind of a small town Batman and Joker story. And that would not be more than three seasons maximum. I just don't, I want to have sort of complete storyline already, sort of beat it out instead of, planning on something that will go 7 or 10 seasons. Like syndication isn't a thing anymore. So the idea of pursuing 100 episodes to me is not interesting. And I left the television show that is very successful and very, very funny and was critically acclaimed
1: And you were
0: because I was
1: amazing at
0: like,
1: it. You were.
0: thank you very much. You have low standards, Tony. We all know that. That's part of why we love listening to you. I think a big part of that show was that this character kind of was a tertiary element, and the whole time people were trying to figure out why he was even in the company. And so after 4 seasons of it, I sort of got to a point where I was like, I don't really want to be the guy that, first of all, I didn't want everybody to be like, Ehrlich, you're Ehrlich. I would prefer they do what they're doing, which is say, hey, are you TJ Miller? I like your work, instead of you're great on your show or whatever. And, more importantly, I felt like the show was becoming a little bit cyclical. I had done my time with this character and it was time to move on. That's why I like doing films so much because you do them, they're done, they don't get canceled. People see them, but that character has had what it's had. I mean, yeah, I'm in a lot of franchises, so then you're returning the character, but not until a year or 2 years later. And that makes it much easier. But, again, that's why I improvise in my stand-up is I think that, you want to kind of keep all of these things fresh because people so quickly tire of things or so quickly have new things that they want to watch or they need to watch to sort of be culturally tapped, like tuned in.
1: Right. That totally makes sense. We're talking with TJ Miller. He's going to be at the Chicago Improv this weekend.
0: This weekend.
1: The Chicago Improv is in Schaumburg.
0: Sunday. Those are the hot shows. Late Show Friday and Sunday night. Those are the hot shows. Sunday night afterwards, we're going to 527 Pixels, which is like Dave and Buster's, but they couldn't get the franchise right.
1: All right, you hear it. Free tokens? Are there tokens involved in this deal?
0: I think it's all those swiping cards.
1: Oh, that's right.
0: You can get
1: those tickets at chicago.improv.com. Now, so you're an actor. You're a stand-up comic. You do improv.
0: Yeah.
1: Do you have a favorite?
0: I'm not a very good actor. I get that a lot. There's so many comedians. People even joke about it. Like, there's a Netflix character special with John Early where, everybody always makes a joke like, I'm also an actor. I'm a guy who's like, I'm not really an actor. I've kind of hoodwinked Hollywood into letting me in their projects, but I'm a comedian who kind of can act naturally and enough in between the comedy and the jokes to be able to, again, have hoodwinked Hollywood into thinking that I can act. I'm more of a writer and a comedian, and I've been lucky to be a producer, too. Like, I have a show called Gore Burger that we've done on Comedy Central and on Warner Brothers' YouTube channel. And Gore Burger is, like, just the most insane thing of all time. But that's a show that I wrote on, that I produced, that I was the star of, in the sense that I, was sort of the voice. Well, you've got to see it. It's so bizarre. I can't even explain it. But, just Google Gore Burger. it's that, and like, I'm a podcaster, even though that seems like something you would say 11 years ago, but those are the things that I'm really drawn to because I am so absolutely a comedian. I don't care. I get a lot of questions of like, well, do you want to do a dramatic turn? I mean, are you looking for something to really showcase your dramatic chops? And I am not. Like, I think there are people that are much, much, much better at that stuff. And those are the people that should be doing that. For me, even in a movie like Cloverfield, I want to, be the comedic element of it. Like, I'm in this movie with Kristen Stewart that is coming out next year called Underwater, and it's another kind of thriller disaster film. And, the reason I did that, even CAA came to me and they were like, do you want to take a look at this? They want to offer you the part, but it's not a straight up comedy. And I was like, well, let me look at it, of course, because I look at everything.
1: Right.
0: And I said, I looked at it and I was like, well, this part isn't written very funny, but I understand that they're trying to make him funny. It's just he's kind of too much of a dick. Because now a lot of people are like, well, between Ehrlich and Weasel and a lot of your, parts, they think I play kind of the arrogant for no reason, kind of an asshole part really well.
1: The likable dick.
0: It's the lovable dick. Yeah. But in real life, I'm not a dick at all. I'm kind of more the lovable, supportive, caring, kind individual who's driven by the altruistic mission to give people an ephemeral escapism from the tragedy that permeates their everyday life. But, I saw the part in Underwater and I said, this is a guy who needs to have a stuffed animal bunny. Or I actually worked with a real bunny. And I said, there's a way for him to be funny almost in a scary way. Like, you're laughing because the tension is so high and he is so absolutely impotent and scared in this situation. And I said, oh yeah, I would absolutely love to do this. And at this point, I'm very lucky that if you hire me or work with me, that I'm going to be improvising and rewriting everything. And so I have that freedom.
1: That's awesome.
0: Yeah.
1: Awesome. When it comes to writing in general, do you write long form or do you kind of just write some key lines, kind of like an outline form and then riff from there.
0: Yeah, with stand, well, with stand-up, I work on ideas. So, I'll write something like, the last thing that made me laugh was I wrote tomato dick vine bust. And then I get up and I tell a story that is about that. Or I have an idea that is just that people say, you don't have to tell me twice. You don't have to tell me twice, man. And then I start to think about, all right, well, I like saying that after everything that people tell me because it's English and I heard it and I understood it. And then I build that into saying, you don't have to tell me once. I say that when I don't want to hear something at all. And then you continue to work to build something out. But I'm definitely more of a performer than just a straight up writer. So I slowly build out what the bit is and clarify and crystallize the wording of it through performance rather than write it and edit it and rewrite it and then take it to the stage. But with a script, it's like I try and put in an outline, but it's almost kind of the same way. I start with a title. So the two Sundance shorts that I did, like one of them started with just, I had the idea of the title, I'm having a difficult time killing my parents. And then we wrote the short. But yeah, exactly. See, if the concept is funny, then suddenly I kind of, or I have the idea for a first scene, like the Joker in Rotham City, Massachusetts. It was just this idea of kind of me and Jimmy O Yang, who's Jin Yang in Silicon Valley, me being in a Manhattan loft apartment where two Asian girls are playing Mario Kart and all these Korean guys are screaming with money in their hands, betting on who's going to win. And they're both, naked prostitutes, and somebody comes over and is like, when do we get to have sex with the girls? And I'm like, that's not what we're here for. We're here to bet on Mario Kart. And then, this guy gets angry and I end up beating him to death with a telephone. But the person that I'm on the phone with is called to tell me that my ex-wife has killed herself because she was ostracized from the community for something that happened at the high school where she taught. And then from there, I'm able to just write. And so when I write a script, when I'm doing that, I kind of just keep writing and sort of write and write and write and write. And then I take a step back from it. Sometimes it's, a week. With one script that I have called The Nihilist, it's like a couple of years. And then I really pay attention to the rewriting process. So I really get, and I've done this in sketch at Second City, basically from the beginning, I've been very, very specific about the idea of just getting rid of any line, any words that you don't need, because that's so vital to comedy in general, but especially nowadays, I don't want there to be two lines in a conversation or an exchange that aren't funny or aren't completely necessary.
1: Right. Aren't
0: so
1: getting you to
0: superfluous. I've got to get rid of them. Yeah.
1: Right. If it's not steering the scene, there's no point in it then. That's
0: right.
1: I'm going to look at my stand-up. Maybe I can hate my stand-up less if I do some of that.
0: Well, I find that you're never upset if you go faster and have less words. And the thing that I'm doing is my tour right now is called Touring in Perpetuity. And, it used to be called the New Nonsense Tour because that'll be the name of my special. But, I'm touring every single weekend. I spend 4 days of every week on the road. And then when I'm in Manhattan, I do between 2 and 5 sets a night. And I do that 7 nights. So I do comedy 7 nights a week. And
1: when you were in Chicago years ago, I'm thinking, man, I was really new in comedy. So 2010, maybe? Is that about when you were in Chicago? You were...
0: Yeah, I left in 2007.
1: Oh, 2000.
0: So I kept coming back.
1: Okay. You were non... It was you and Hannibal Buress was on stage everywhere, every night. Like...
0: Yeah, I mean, you're absolutely right. And I bring that up. Nick Vatterott was also one of the guys who was doing that. But Hannibal was somebody that I would... you know, everybody else would finish the comedy open mics, and then Hannibal and I would go and perform at a music open mic where it was just like dudes with their guitar doing John Mayer covers and like five drunk people in the audience, and we would go and do a set. And Hannibal is a guy like me who, sorry, I'm backing up my gigantic van that I always do my interviews in. Apologies. Hannibal and I are guys that are totally fine bombing. And from being on the road as much as I am, sorry, I just got to get in between these two cars.
1: No, you're fine.
0: You know, Hannibal and I are guys that are fine bombing. We're sort of okay with going up and not doing well if we learn something or if the audience has an experience. And then I've learned by touring in perpetuity that I, you know, if an audience is very difficult, for instance, I had an audience on a Thursday night in Phoenix, Arizona, and they weren't a bad audience. They just weren't really laughing that much. And if you didn't move at hyperspeed, then you were going to lose them. And so what you begin to find as you tour and become a comedian that performs all over the country and the world, you really have to move quickly sometimes. And so that requires just losing any extraneous material. And I don't like to be a guy who's up there and kind of, oh, and here we go. And then the next thing, I don't want to have that energy necessarily.
1: Right.
0: I take time because I have material that's about death and suicide and morality being relative and cats. And so I sort of have to take time sometimes to let everything breathe. But I also need to be able to move at a speed that is just breakneck, you know?
1: Right. I kind of feel like the comics that talk super quick to get to the next joke, get to the next bit, you lose that, I'm just up here telling you stories. You know, it looks too laid out.
0: And you shouldn't be rushing. I mean, you don't want to rush the audience through a show. They don't want to be rushed through a show. But you need to move at a pace that is appropriate for the audience that's in front of you.
1: Right.
0: And the only way to learn that is, I mean, that's part of why I moved to New York also, is I can do six sets in a night there on a weekday if I really plan it out. I can on a weekend, which I'm never in Manhattan on a weekend, but if I am, I can do 10 or 12 sets in one night because I can start at 5 and end at 2:30 a.m. And, you know, I'm the type of person who does that. I am not a guy who's like, ugh, I don't want to perform. I just want to stay home and watch television. That's just not interesting to me at all.
1: Right.
0: And then I have a dope-ass wife who understands that and is also a mixed media artist. And so she's working every single moment of the day in her own right. And, that's sort of how I've become good. So I really am of the school of like quantity over quality, in the sense that you want to get those 10,000 hours and just the more reps that you do. I mean, I am living proof that you don't have to be that talented to be incredibly successful, because I've got a lot of friends and a lot of people around me that are much funnier than I am and much more talented, but I am a person who works much harder than them. So I always look at these people that are upset that they didn't, or that they don't have more success, or they didn't get farther than they thought they should have, or whatever it is. And I always point to their work ethic. I always am like, all you have to do is work harder than anyone around you. If, you know, people say to me, you know, all the time, everybody always asks, like, well, what's the secret? What do you do? Do you have advice for people? It is just work. It is just work harder than anyone else around you, and you are guaranteed to succeed.
1: We have a pretty strong base of stand-up comics that listen to this show, so I always ask.
0: Hello to every single one of you.
1: So I always try to ask, you know, if people have any advice, and I kind of stopped asking that question because the best comics I talk to, the biggest stars out there, they all say just get on stage. Get on stage every chance you can. And that's what you're saying. You're saying just, yeah, you got to just keep doing it.
0: It's that, and don't be Hari Kondabalu or Cameron Esposito. No, I mean, I think you need to be working as hard as you possibly can and doing shows in places that are really hard. I mean, I talked to this this guy, John Sutton, in New York a couple nights ago. And, you know, I said, I actually like doing hard rooms. That's why I'm a hat, and I do the Village Lantern, the Greenwich Village Comedy Club, Broadway Comedy Club, LOL Comedy Club. These are not the Comedy Cellar. These are not Gotham or the Comic Strip Live or Stand Up New York.
1: Right,
0: these
1: where everything's really, set up perfect and there's no distractions.
0: Yeah, these are really, and the Village Lantern people have not paid for the show, so they are not invested in it. You have, and a lot of them are foreign or tourists or people from the neighborhood who are so drunk and they don't want to go home, but they're, you know, their friends did. And so, you know, I actually gravitate towards performance environments like that because you can't help but not get better. And this comic, Mr. Sutton, was sort of like, yeah, that's the only way to grow, those really difficult rooms. So, you know, I believe in that kind of that level of work ethic and also exposing yourself to and leaning into difficult performance situations. That's the way you're going to get really good. And I mean, everybody knows that. I mean,
1: right.
0: Louis said that you need to throw out your material after a year, and you need to, you know, I talked to him once and he said, look, if you knew that you were going to go to jail if you didn't get rid of your material after a year, would you go to jail or would you just figure out a way to write a new hour? And then also that you have to be on the road and do clubs that, I mean, Patton Oswalt was one of the first people that was like, let me do rock clubs that are not even set up to do comedy. When I saw David Cross, everybody was standing up instead of sitting down, which I don't think is a good idea. But, you know, everybody who's really, really, really good kind of was open to doing comedy in ways and at places that are not traditional or are incredibly difficult.
1: So you don't worry that someone that, you know, loves you or is a fan but maybe, you know, new to you is going to see you live in a difficult place where there are distractions and your set isn't as good as it would be at the Chicago Improv or at the Cellar, where everything's perfect. You don't worry that you're gonna lose that fan if it's not perfect?
0: Well, first of all, to do the volume of comedy that I do, to do the amount of sets that I do, I can't always have it set up like the Chicago Improv or like Comic Strip Live. So I have to be a person that, you know, does everything. You know, if I'm going to do six sets, then three of those are going to be at the Village Lantern. So that's just the way that it's going to be.
1: Okay.
0: And then, you know, in addition to that, I don't, you know, the other thing that I try and do is I'm talking about some stuff that's pretty substantial. And ideally my stand-up is, you know, and it is very, very different from anything else that they're going to see. So, you know, I think, okay, well, maybe they didn't see the best show of all time. But first of all, they haven't seen my other shows, so this was the one show that they saw of me, and they'll see me again in months or a year. And second of all, you know, I hope that they walk away from it being like, wow, that was really different than what I expected to be or other comedians that I've seen. And that's a lot of the feedback that I get. And, you know, a lot of my comedy has philosophy in it now. And so a lot of people, you know, come to me after a show and they're like, they say things like, I really like your values, or I thought the philosophy stuff was really cool. And that's the thing that I'm providing, that even in a difficult situation where traditionally you would see it as sort of bombing a set or having a really rough set, you know, I still have people saying like, that was a valuable experience, or I really enjoyed that show.
1: Right. Cool.
0: You know, or you're really bad at the slide trombone, stuff like that.
1: Right. Back to it. It all goes back to the slide trombone, doesn't it?
0: Yeah. It does right now, man. I only have one joke in my act that uses the slide trombone, and it is a closer, and it is my only political joke. But, you know, part of the comedy of that, because I'm big into the idea of the comedy bleeding into the reality and the reality bleeding into the comedy. So part of what makes me laugh about that is that I travel all over the United States excuse me, I have to park a second gigantic bus. You know, it makes me laugh that I go through airports and travel all over the country carrying a slide trombone for something that literally lasts 30 to 45 seconds.
1: Maybe you should put that in your rider.
0: It makes me laugh the idea that, and don't think I'm not going to keep backing up this gigantic van, okay? you know, it makes me laugh that I have, you know, this slide trombone for no reason. It makes me laugh that I juggle in my act and I'm eating whole oranges. It makes me laugh also to do things that I only do, you know, at the Chicago Improv. I'm really interested in finishing, you know, Italian beef sandwiches. I'm either going to eat two in under a minute or challenge an audience member to eat a whole Italian beef sandwich faster than me. And a big part of that is that it's site specific, you know, that I'm not going to go and do that in Spokane, Washington.
1: Oh, yeah. Doesn't make any sense. But in Chicago, it makes total sense.
0: I know. Chicago, when I talk about what I like about Chicago, it is so much about food. I mean, you know, I gain weight for parts and I cut weight for parts. And gaining weight is so fun. And I always say I try and stop in Chicago, or I straight up get them to ship Lou Malnati's deep dish pizza to me. Because when you gain weight for a roll, you replace water with beer and you need to fall asleep every night eating pizza. You know, and deep dish, of course, is the best pizza outside of New York City. So, you know, to me, I like to be specific to where I am. And in Chicago, it's a very food specific town. So my act is going to have food related stuff in it. And, you know, again, that all comes back to like this show should be just about tonight and just about that audience. Even if I'm preparing for or taping a special that, you know, people are going to see in perpetuity and it will always be there, it still sort of needs to be primarily about that audience, because they're the ones that paid. The show is for them. So the show is about them. And that's, you know, that's what motivates me. And I also, you know, I'm just not a guy that kind of runs through my act like two of my favorite comedians, John Mulaney and Anthony Jeselnik. You know, those are guys that are in some ways doing the same words every single night. I am rarely doing that.
1: Right, which is, you know, like I said, I hate every joke I've ever said, and that's why, because I did that for too many years. I just did the same set every time, and it would vary very little.
0: You know,
1: I've ruined it for myself. I need to start over.
0: Well, I think in some ways you should just push yourself to do material that you know is not going to do well for a while. Because what's probably happened is you've got an arsenal of jokes that work. And so when things get dicey on stage, you go, I better, you know, go into my drug chunk or whatever.
1: Right.
0: And that, you know, then you start to slowly hate talking about marijuana and alcohol, which is kind of what I'm starting to feel right now. Some of that stuff is my least favorite stuff. And then I have, like, honestly, because Kate wants to have, you know, because we have two cats, because Kate loves cats, I do a solid 10 minutes on cats, and I've slowly started to drop certain stuff in that chunk because I'm like, this gets a laugh, but I don't love telling it. And, you know, I could stand to move through this more quickly and then do a chunk on wordplay or continue to build out my sort of death anxiety material, you know?
1: Right. Right. We are talking with TJ Miller. He's at the Chicago Improv. Still got tickets for Late Show Friday. Is that correct?
0: Yeah, Late Show Friday and Sunday. Those are the ones to see. Those are the fun ones.
1: Those are the fun
0: Late
1: ones.
0: Friday, everybody's too drunk to see. And Sunday is the last show of the weekend. So that always gets fucking insane.
1: Right.
0: Yeah. So come and, you know, come and see the shows that are really out there.
1: You can get tickets at chicago.improv.com or go to chicagoscomedyscene.com and click on the link. TJ, man, I've had so
0: and
1: much...
0: And go to chicagocomedyscene.com just for fun. Just because it's the Tony Carr way.
1: So, holy cow! I got an endorsement by TJ Miller. I'm having a good day.
0: You better believe it. From the star of the Emoji Movie.
1: TJ.
0: Yeah, and that's an example. I did that movie in part because it made me laugh, the idea of doing it. Just like that's the reason I did Yogi Bear 3D. You know, that's the other thing I encourage people to do is, like, if you're a comedian, and even if you're not, try and inject comedy into your real life. Like try and be a person that is trying to make every day funnier than the last. And don't take any of this seriously. I mean, there's a lot of nihilism, right? Well, it's really absurdism, which is nihilism with a smile. But there's a lot of nihilism in my stand-up right now. And the person that I look to who's doing that the best right now is Norm Macdonald. And I just, you know, for me, I really try very hard every day to remind myself of the meaninglessness of it all and how freeing that is and how we shouldn't be taking any of this seriously because it's so absurd living in a post-religious, post-meaning society where culture moves at a breakneck speed. You know, you really should be focusing on not taking this seriously and leaning into and embracing the nonsense of this existence. And, you know, that's what everybody loves about comedy. And as a comedian, you should be, you know, paying extra special attention to that. But as a civilian, you should just be trying to have fun and make every day as funny as possible, because that's kind of the most human thing, is the comedy of it all. You know, that's the thing that we have. That's the one weapon we have that no other animals have. And my good God, do we need it? Because we have evolved far enough to ask questions that we can't answer and to be conscious in a way that we are afraid of death. And we really shouldn't be. Because as I talk about in my act right now, and I do not do this on radio shows, but I'm going to do it now because it's Chicago and I got love for the 312 and for the T to the car. And that is that, you know, I talk about how, like, what is better than sleep? You know, people say sex. And I'm always like, well, what do you do right after sex? You sleep. And then some guys yell out, well, I have sex again. And I'm like, okay, what do you do after that? And then some guys are like, I have sex again. I'm like, no, you don't. Because even then, even after three times, the guys are like, please stop, please. And so I think the best thing about life in some ways is sleep. But no, wait, I found out there's one thing that's better, which is when you're right about to go to sleep, you're just about to go to sleep, and you remember, oh, my God, I don't have to work tomorrow. That is, like, the best feeling in the world, right? Isn't that the
1: right,
0: best feeling
1: yeah.
0: in the world?
1: Yeah.
0: That's what death is.
1: Yeah.
0: And, you know, and so I say that. You know, death is the greatest, longest sleep without nightmares where you don't have to work tomorrow. And, you know, there's just, there's stuff in my act that is about the idea of living in a post-religious, post-meaning society and how do we almost make comedy and the comedy of it all a new religion. And, you know, so that's pretty lofty stuff, but I figure it's a pretty good, you know, cause to chase. And it's, you know, the most noble thing a person can do is make other people laugh, both as a comedian and as a human being, as a father, as a, you know, as a school teacher, as a coworker, as a boss, as an employee, as anyone, you should be laughing about the whole thing and ideally making other people laugh as well.
1: Nice. All right. So please forgive the douchiness of this question. Okay. But I think it's appropriate talking to you.
0: I'm not going to forgive it, but I am going to love the douchiness of it.
1: Do you consider stand-up comics, or do you consider yourself a modern-day philosopher?
0: Yeah. I mean, I've been saying that for a while. I was one of the, you know, I'm one of the people that definitely, Pete Holmes is another person like this, but I'm one of the people that was saying that comedians are actually the closest thing that we have to philosophers. So they are the modern day philosophers. And I think that the way that, you know, the human condition is now, people actually look to comedians for their philosophy, because if you don't deliver it with the entertainment component and also with, you know, a chortle, a guffaw, a giggle, or a full-on laugh, then people aren't really going to want to, you know, ingest it and sort of take it in. Because, you know, if we're not laughing about this stuff, it's so fucking heavy. Like, I really believe that tragedy permeates everyday life, and we're kind of surrounded by so much sadness. And so you've got to have a comedic component if you're really going to talk about the heavy, heavy real shit, you know? And, you know, for better or for worse, I've read all of, yeah, and I got to get this, I have to get this van where it needs to be, which is in between the two other very large vans that I just parked.
1: All right, I got to ask, have you been driving around this whole time, or this whole time you've been trying to park?
0: I've just been parking. I stopped driving years ago because I have a brain condition. I had an AVM removed in 2010. I actually may have died in 2010. All of this is an extended sort of dream sequence that happens as I slowly die. Time, you know, I talk about time theory in my act. So time is elastic in those last moments of your life. So you can feel like you live in another entire life in the final minutes of your death. But, you know, yeah, I quit driving, and now I'm just parking CDL. Yeah, CDL graded vehicle. But, yeah, I mean, I think absolutely, and it is not a douchey question. It is, unfortunately, kind of a douchey truth that if you're going to do philosophy now, it's a waste of time to do it in the academic circle. If you want to do it, if you want to do real, like, pop psychology and pop philosophy, then you need to be doing it as a comedian. And that's, you know, that's a lot of what I'm doing now. It's sort of becoming a thought leader, ideally, that gets you to think of things in a comedic way. My sort of, my symbol or my insignia or whatever is a jester's eye. And that is the idea. It's an eye with a jester hat on it. And it's the idea that everything should be seen through a jester's eye. And that I am a clown. I'm a trained clown, and I do a lot of clown work. But a jester is someone who is, you know, keenly observing the comedy of it all and philosophically laughing at existence and everything that comes with it, including, you know, parking gigantic vans. And you know, that's, to me, that's something that you have to do to get through life. If you don't have religion, and you understand that we don't have really any meaning anymore, you make your own meaning. That's the backbone of nihilism and absurdism, is that if nothing means anything, then anything can mean everything. So you essentially transcend from being a human being to being a god, because you get to dictate the meaning of life. And if I can't deliver that with some comedy, then it's really just a boring TED talk.
1: Wow. Dude, all that came out of your brain, man. That was deep.
0: Yeah, I apologize to anybody who's on mushrooms right now. I have just fucked up your trip.
1: Yeah, I feel like I should have smoked pot. I should have smoked pot.
0: If you smoked the right amount of marijuana and you've listened to this particular episode of your show, then I think you put two and two together.
1: Right,
0: and
1: it
0: equals 3.5.
1: We are talking with TJ Miller. I've had the best time. He's going to be at the Chicago Improv. There's still tickets for the late show on Friday night and the Sunday night show. Get those tickets. They're going to go quick. Chicago.improv.com or Chicago's comedy scene. Just click on the link.
0: TJ, yeah, come and see me live. I mean, you know, everybody, your listeners, a lot of you have seen me in film and television and on the internet, worldwide webs. But, like, you know, come and see a live performance. That's really what I do best. And it's also the thing that I love doing the most. But more than anything, it's the most vital kind of comedy that you can take in right now. Because the live performance is the thing that reminds you that you're alive.
1: You know, anybody that hasn't been to a live stand-up show and they've seen it on HBO or Netflix or whatever, and they think that's stand-up, it's not the same. there's an energy.
0: No, it's definitely
1: there's an energy of experiencing it with hundreds of other people. There just is.
0: Yes, absolutely. And look, I love my Comedy Central special, No Real Reason, and I love the HBO special, Meticulously Ridiculous, mostly because I named it something that's really hard to pronounce. But you know, I really really enjoy. You know, me myself, I enjoy going and watching comedy. So I'm so crazy about comedy that if I'm not doing it, I'm often watching it. So I'll do like 3 or 4 sets. And then we bought a house in Manhattan that is like a few blocks away from the Comedy Cellar, because at the end of the night, oftentimes I go into the Village Underground Comedy Cellar room and just watch whoever else is doing comedy, because I'm as much of a fan, and I feel it's just as necessary for me to watch comedy and see comedy, especially in the live arena, as I think that it's necessary to perform it. So yeah, you're absolutely right. I mean, go and see a live show. I mean, that's what makes comedy the great. That and jazz are the great American art form. And I don't know that much about jazz. I'm not pretending to be cultured. Kate is definitely the cultured one in the relationship. I'm the guy that did the Emoji movie. But those are the two original American art forms, and it's because they are improvisational by nature, and they live and exist in the live environment, in the live setting.
1: All right, people, you hear that? Get to the show. Get to the show, and also
0: get to the show, you guys, and have some deep dish pizza on the way.
1: And catch a jazz show next week.
0: Yes, and watch a jazz show next week. And then just relax and watch a fire. That's what I've been doing lately also, is that we have 2 fireplaces in our home. And I've just been, maybe it's because we're living in the darkest time in the history of America, but I have been lighting fires and just sitting in front of a fire, watching a fire and thinking, because that was human beings' entertainment for most of the human existence. So go see a live comedy show, eat an Italian beef sandwich, and then just sit in front of a fire and have a 1,000-yard stare and think, this is only going to happen once, so I better have as much fun and make it as funny as possible.
1: Oh, great advice, great advice. TJ, thank you so much for doing the show. Anytime,
0: thank you, man.
1: Anytime you want to come back on, man. I would love to continue this another time for sure. So if you ever have something going on.
0: I absolutely will. Unless you and I go shopping at a Baby Gap or a Child Gap, a Children's Gap. Together.
1: Yeah, we should do that. Hey, before
0: I'm going to wear 2 pairs of Children's Gap jeans on my arm.
1: Yeah, my kids find that joke funny, because one of the lines is that I'm gonna get their hand me downs, and my kids are like, nope, yes, I'm not giving it up. I'm keeping my stuff. So my kids are funnier than I am.
0: Yeah, if you get the good stuff, you don't even want to give it away to your father. yeah, absolutely.
1: Hey,
0: and also I like denim water wings, so I'm a sucker for wearing jeans on my arms.
1: TJ, before I let you go, would you mind giving me a liner for the station?
0: Okay. You're listening to Tony Carr. This is Chicago Comedy Scene, and I am TJ Miller. And if you listen to this episode, then you heard me back up 3 large vans. You're listening to Chicago Comedy Scene with Tony Carr. I am TJ Miller from Transformers 4, Deadpool 2, but most importantly, Yogi Bear 3D. Come and see a live stand-up comedy show.
1: TJ, thank you so much.
0: Dope, dude. So good talking to you. And thank you for inviting me on the show. I will take you up on that offer. Absolutely. I'd love to come on again.
1: Okay, yeah, man. And again, thank you so much. I honestly expected to talk to you for like 10 minutes, you know.
0: And here we are having talked for 57 minutes and 24 seconds.
1: Which is crazy. So I hope I didn't overstay my welcome, but
0: I love nothing more than talking about comedy.
1: Cool, man. Enjoy Chicago. Get some good food while you're here.
0: Okay.
1: Are you backing up again?
0: What's that?
1: Are you backing up again?
0: I'm backing up again. You're listening to Tony Carr and Chicago Comedy Scene. I'm backing up a very large fan, and I love talking about comedy.
1: All right,
0: I love
1: DJ.
0: Talking about comedy, and I love backing up vehicles that you have to have a CDL driver's license to operate. There we go. I just

0: Us.
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5: 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I do Chicago's Comedy Scene with Steve Tuohy and Tony Carr. Nobody funnier. And, hey, laugh on, everybody. Oh, yeah.
0: All right, welcome back. 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Coming up in a little bit, Jerry Rocha going to join us. Actually, we'll be playing an interview that we recorded with him last night because he was doing his travel during the day today. So it worked out better for him to record last night. And I made the mistake before we started recording when he said, hey, so what is this, like regular radio or internet or podcast? What is it? And I'm like, yeah, it's podcast internet. He's like, all right, cool. So I'm good on language. And I'm like, yeah, you're fine. And he's like, I'm not going to go crazy or anything. And then he like went crazy or anything.
7: You sure fucking did.
0: Yeah, it's like, yeah. There you go. Tony's got a Tony's very excited now about the swearing. He's like, let's do it. Let's just go balls out. I know. I said eat a dick yesterday, and now that's it. Now everything's wide open.
7: Eh, what are you going to do? But the interview is very funny. I'm going to be listening to it.
0: It is. So here we go. Jerry Rocha here. Chicago's Comedy Scene, Chicago's Music Scene in Tuohyville. Jerry Rocha is going to be out at the Improv in Schaumburg, chicago.improv.com. Jerry, how are you?
5: I'm doing well, thank you. How are you?
0: We are good. We're good. We appreciate you taking the time to come on. Now,
5: sure.
0: Where are you originally from?
5: Dallas, Texas is my hometown, but I live in LA now.
0: Okay. Did you start comedy in Dallas?
5: I did, yeah. I started doing open mics right out of high school. Because I went to community college for like 3 weeks, and I was like, man, fuck this. This is just like high school. What am I going to learn? You know, like, I'm not going to go fix trucks, you know? So I just was like, you know what I mean? Like, I don't have the wherewithal to do that gig. So I think I'm just going to start doing open mics. So I just started doing open mics, and it was great.
0: That's funny. I went to community college for one semester, and I took English 101 and bass guitar, and I got an A in bass guitar. Yes.
5: I'm going to assume that was the smallest class there. There's four fucking strings. You don't need to go to college to learn. You know, anyway, this semester, we're going to slap it like funk. Okay?
0: Right.
5: We're going to slap funk. I want your thesis to be on upright versus electric. That's what we're doing. I'm bummed, dude. I would have majored in that shit. I would have fucking majored in bass guitar like a motherfucker. Oh, man.
0: Oh, yeah, it was that, and it was that in English 101, and I got a D in English 101. That was it. That was it. I quit after that. I'm done.
5: You know, the saddest thing would be like to have the teacher like tell you to leave base? Like, look, I just don't know if base is for you.

0: You know, I've been going out. I just really don't know if this is where your true talents lie. I think you might need to take up something else. I'm not sure bass is for you. definitely not the xylophone. That's way more complicated. So right. We're going to steer you away from it.
1: Oh, we're talking with Jerry Rocha. He's going to be out at the Improv in Schaumburg this weekend. Check him out, chicago.improv.com, to get tickets and get all the info. Now, Jerry, it says that you started in your teens. Did you really start like getting into stand-up in your teens?
0: Yeah, well, it was literally out of high school. Like, it was right when I was done. So I was like, I graduated right when I turned 18, I started doing open mics. It was the fall right after graduation. So I had a whole summer to kind of just think about, you know, how do I want to disappoint my parents? You know what I mean? And then so I decided I know what I'll do. And then, so yeah, I just started doing it. Like, literally when I was 18, I started going to open mics in Dallas, and it was too much fun. Like, all my other, you know, I was sitting here like, dude, okay, not to get gross, but I mean, it was, nothing will top like being 18 years old, getting off stage and having some hot divorced 35-year-old chick want to fuck you. You know what I mean? You're like, oh yeah, some bitter, angry divorced chick who went to the show with her friends and got blitzed and like took you home and like, yeah, okay, yes, I will do this in a second. It was, I immediately did not regret it. It was a lot of fun.
1: This comedy thing is awesome.
0: Yeah, this is amazing. God damn. This bitter drunk chick just is fucking me. It's all right, sure. Yeah,
1: it was nice. That's fantastic. Now, I got to ask, though, because now that I'm an old man, like, now I look back at 18 and I'm like, what did I possibly know? What kind of material did you have at 18? I would love to know.
0: Oh, dude, it was the worst. I was so bad. It was almost to the point where I was like impersonating teachers, but to people who never knew the teacher. You know what I mean? So just imagine that you're in this history class, and there's this dork, you know, like it was that, you know, like it was that bad. I mean, just up there like a dipshit doing pro wrestler impersonations, just the worst shit ever. Just, oh God, it was so bad. It was really embarrassing.
2: Which made
0: that 35-year-old chick even crazier to be like, I want to. Oh, this guy kind of sounds like Macho Man Randy Savage. Sure, I'll fucking. That was, you know, like that was even way more sad if you think about it. But.
1: That's hilarious.
2: What was that scene like? You know, what's the comedy scene like in Dallas? I imagine just looking out and seeing a bunch of cowboy hats in the audience.
0: Yeah, not right. Like, no, it was actually great. It was, here's what was interesting about it was the audiences were really good. Like, Dallas, surprisingly isn't like this redneck shithole that you would think it would be, you know, like it's got some, like most of the major cities in Texas have some really cool areas that are, everybody's open-minded, you know what I mean? They're cool as shit. And then they're just kind of surrounded by rednecks, you know? And so it was a great little area. I was by a mile the youngest dude. Like, it was all just kind of old school road guys who were, you know, the other comics there. And so it was like, it was actually really nice because I got to learn really quick, you know, just watching these old school dudes who could just walk up and, you know, men and women who have been doing comedy at that point since like the 80s. And they were all just, I mean, they were all, because Dallas is pretty centrally located, obviously. So a lot of road comics lived there and would just travel, you know, out of Dallas. And so they were just, I mean, they were just killers, just, you know. And it was a great way to learn, you know, quickly, like, you know, just, you know, what to do and what not to do and stuff like that.
2: Did you have anybody, like, take you under your wing since you were that, you know, so young?
0: Sure. Yeah, I had a couple. Yeah, actually a couple there. They were great. You know, just, I mean, people that you wouldn't know, but they were just, you know, they were just consistent road dogs who were just amazing. And I was kind of like everybody's annoying kid brother. You know what I mean? So like, yeah, it was very, very fortunate that I got to meet those comics and kind of start. And they all kind of had that, like, you know, they were just like, oh, okay, this kid's not an asshole. Cool, we'll help out, you know? And so, yeah, it was really good. Like, all right, he's not a dick. All right, we'll do it.
1: That's so funny because, like, the first guy that, like, one of the first guys that helped me out, he actually said to me, he goes, hey, I figured I'd have you come over to the hotel and we'd work on stuff once I saw you were actually doing your own material. And in my head, I went, there's people that don't do their own material? What the hell? Like, why do you do this right, then?
0: That was the first thing they said. They're like, look, you can make anything funny, but don't be a dickhead and take anybody else's joke. And I'm like, okay, cool. Like, that's easy. You know,
1: right.
0: Like, that's, you know, sadly, there's still assholes who do that. But, you know, it was definitely nice to just have, you know, learn immediately that, you know, the do's and don'ts. It was really good.
1: That's awesome. Now, how about when you first decided to go to L.A., how was that decision? Was it scary to leave Dallas? Were your parents like, what are you thinking?
0: Sure.
1: You know, that kind of thing?
0: Yeah, because it's like, oh, fuck, all right. Because this could, you know, I don't have any family out here. You know, I don't have anyone. There was no safety net, really. It was just, all right, fuck it. Go out there and hope it doesn't explode in your face. And yeah, it was definitely, it definitely had that like, okay, shit, here we go. But I mean, dude, once you do it, you know, it's like, okay, it's not that bad. You know, it's, I mean, yeah, everybody bitches about LA. It's really not as shitty as everybody says, you know? I mean, eventually, yeah, Mother Nature is going to just shake us off of it, you know? Like, you know, at some point, maybe in the middle of this interview, you know, like Mother Nature is just going to kind of shake and we're all going to be fucking in the ocean. But, I mean, past that, it's fine.
1: Other than that, it's great. Yeah, that's fine. Oh, that's fantastic. Jerry Rocha is going to be out at the improv.
0: Trump's going to get a nuke before the earthquake hits anyway.
1: That's what Tony thinks, too. Tony's sure of it. He's like, yeah, we're going to war this weekend. He's like, yeah,
2: I said this
1: it.
2: Weekend. Here's the thing. I predicted the first time he shot missiles off. We were watching Trump get interviewed by some, you know, reporters, and one of them basically said, hey, what are you going to do? And I told Steve, we came on the radio that morning, I'm like, we will be at war. We will be at war within hours. And sure enough, I predicted it, like, right on. And I predicted this, too, so I'm scared to death of my predictions.
0: Here's my Trump, my only hope with Trump is that before they get rid of him, right, we get Trump's version of the Elvis karate videos. That's all I want. I just want him in a shitty karate outfit with all of his cabinet, you know, and they're like pay to lose, right? So he's just barely getting the flag over his fucking knee, you know, but they're like flying back like he knocked the shit out of him. I'm like, oh man, you sure got me, Brad. You know, wow, you're fucking amazing. I just want that. Just give me that. Just give me that video. And then we can get rid of him. But I at least want him to stick around long enough to record the him in a fucking karate outfit, just fucking up all of his cabinet who he's already paid to lose. Like, that's what I want more than anything.
1: That's
2: Jerry, are you a pot smoker?
0: You know, probably not as much as I should be. Yeah,
2: that sounded like it was right out of the mind of a pot smoker.
0: Oh man, it's fucking legal here, so I'm a pothead. Like I do pot, like, you know, like my fucking great aunt does Ambien just to go to bed. Like, that's it. It's just like, I'll just have a little hit before I go to say, help me sleep. Like, that's how I do pot. It's so pathetic. But I literally just do it. I'm like, I just do pot like an old woman. Like, oh, just for bed, just to help me sleep. You know, that's all it is.
1: Oh, that's fantastic. Jerry Rocha is going to be out at the Improv in Schaumburg all weekend long, starting tonight. Go check him out at chicago.improv.com for tickets. You can also check him out on Jerry Rocha, R-O-C-H-A, comedy.com, jerryrochacomedy.com, and check out his Netflix special, The Gentleman Jerry Rocha. Jerry, we appreciate you taking the time to hang out with us today.
0: Absolutely. Thank you all very much. Let's do this again. This was great. Let's do this again.
1: Absolutely.
2: Jerry, my side hurts from laughing. You're very
0: funny. Dude, I'll pay you. That's awesome. Yeah. Whenever we can do this again, I'm game. Let's do it. Thank you all very much.
1: Hey, before we wrap up, do you mind doing a liner for the program in the station?
0: Of course. Yeah. What do you want me to say?
1: Just, you know, that this is Jerry Rocha, and you're listening to Steve and Tony, and it's Chicago's Comedy Scene is the station.
0: All right. Cool, man. Tell me when.
1: Whenever you're ready.
0: Hey, what's up, everybody? This is Jerry Rocha, and you're leaving. Fuck, I already fucked it up. Let me try it again. All right, sorry. Can I go again?
1: Yeah, whenever.
0: Okay. everyone, this is Jerry Rocha. Yeah, that fucking Jerry Rocha, him. And you're listening to Steve and Tony on Chicago's comedy scene, and don't change the fucking station. Keep it here.
1: All right, Jerry, thank you so much. Have a great time in Chicago.
0: Thank you. Yeah, hope to see y'all. Take care. Thank you.
1: Bye-bye. Bye-bye. Oh, there he is, Jerry Rocha. I made the mistake of saying, whatever language, it's fine. Check him out at the Improv this weekend. We'll be back.
3: 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In a world of nightmare, in a world of pain, in a world of hatred, you need Tony Carr and Steve Tuohy. For God's sakes. Stay strong, Chicago.
1: Welcome back. 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Very happy to welcome to the program comedian Nico White, who's going to be out at Zany's tonight. Good morning, Nico. How are you?
4: Well, good morning, brother. I'm good. I cannot complain too bad.
1: That's good. Good deal. Nobody wants to hear complaining. You just you do your thing and you have a good time, right?
4: 100%. You know what I mean? I got too much to fight as it is. I have a fight right now with a specific group of animated cats because my name, you know, unbeknownst to me up until like 2 years ago, I didn't know my name, Nico, N-E-K-O, means cat in Japan. So I guess my nephew Googled me, and the cat's a lot more famous than I am. So for like 30 pages on Google, you see these animated white cats in lingerie before you see one picture of me. So, you know, if I complained, we'd be here all morning. So I'm not going to do that.
1: You know, I don't know a lot about the internet world and all the search engine stuff, but I do know it is hard to fight with animated cats in lingerie. That is hard to beat when doing a search.
4: Yeah, because that's somebody's fetish. You know what I mean? Because the thing keeps running through my mind, well, who are these dudes or girls that are drawing these cats? And why have you been doing this for so long? I've been doing comedy for 10 years. So that means for at least 10 years, these cats have been in somebody's, you know, spank bank or something like that.
1: Oh.
4: So that's what I got to fight with when I come to town.
1: Oh, yeah. You know, people are looking to get tickets to see Nico. They're finding weird cat porn. Nobody needs that.
2: I just Googled it. It is creepy.
4: Yeah.
2: I just Googled it, and it is super creepy. And now Google's going to think I'm a freak.
1: Yep.
4: I mean, think about what people think about me.
1: Yeah, no kidding.
4: When they first hear that, like, you got to look up Nico White comedian and find, then you'll find me. I'm right there. But then Google has this way of, like, just in case you messed up and you meant the cats, go down far enough, you're going to see the cats all over again.
1: We're talking with Nico.
4: So
1: we're talking with Nico White. He's out at Zany's this weekend, starting tonight. Go to zanys.com. You can get tickets and check him out. You can also find out all the info at nicowhite.com. See, that's easier. You don't have to fight the cats in lingerie. Just go directly to nekowhite.com, and you'll be all set.
4: Yeah.
1: All right,
4: yes,
1: now,
4: indeed, Chicago, come out. It's my first time out there. When I tell you I'm so excited to see you all, city, the good parts.
1: Yeah, yeah, be careful. You don't want to go to the wrong parts.
4: Oh, believe me, I've watched like 17 YouTube documentaries on which parts is which parts. So, yeah, I'm going to be very cautious. That much you can bet on.
1: Now, where are you from? This is your first time coming through town. Where did you grow up?
4: I'm a New Yorker, so I'm from Harlem, New York. You know what I mean? So I come from a project in Harlem called Taft, or as we call it, Taftganistan, just to give you an idea of what I grew up around. You know what I'm saying?
1: Okay.
4: So coming out to Chirac shouldn't be too much of a difference for me.
1: Right. You'll be all right. You know what's what and who's who, so you'll be all right.
4: Mm-hmm, 100%. But like I said, I'm looking forward to it, man. A lot of my comedic heroes are from out there. Bernie Mac is a, you know, born, bred Chicago, South Side. So to be able to come out there and, you know, see the city a little bit, be able to perform there, I really can't wait.
1: Yeah, yeah. It's and Zany's is a cool place. It's got that that old comedy feel. So it's it really does. It's one of those things. The first time I ever got on that stage, it's, you know, even though I was young and I was new, you feel like you made it. Like, you're okay, now I'm really in comedy. You know, you're on that cool stage.
4: Mm-hmm.
1: Now bruh, did I see right on your website you started in high school? How did you get started in comedy high school?
4: So I got started on a whim, if that makes any sense. So I've been a fan of comedy ever since like I was a very, very, very young kid. I'm talking like toddler, barely out of Pampers. My earliest memory of watching stand-up, I was 3 years old. I was watching Martin's You So Crazy special with my pops. I didn't know why he was laughing, but I knew he was. So it made me watch it, and I liked it. So I remember I found this kid in high school who was funnier than I was in conversation. And, you know, I'm decent looking, but I didn't have, like, the best game. So the way I would get girls was, you know, I can make them laugh. But my friend Rodney Taylor was a lot funnier than I was. And I was like, well, can't have that. You know what I mean? We can't have that. Sure. I'm going to fall into obscurity in high school. I'll never get laid. So the next day, that was orientation. So the first official day of school, September 14th, 07, my teacher was like, does anybody have a talent? A girl went up and she sung a song and something said, go tell jokes. I went up and I tried it. I did 8 minutes and it worked. And it's been stand up ever since. I've never, you know, knock on wood, I've never worked a real job. You know what I mean? So I pay the bills. And I'm very proud of that.
1: You should be. Holy crap. How young are you?
4: I'm 24.
1: Wow. I mean, in high school, you did 8 minutes. It took me till I was in my 20s to attempt 8 minutes. And while I was on stage at the open mic, I stood there going, in my head, I hope to God they flash the light soon because I'm all out of stuff. And that was about 2 minutes in.
4: Right.
2: And he did it in front of everybody he knew. He did it at his high school.
1: That's crazy.
4: Yeah, but I did it first day of high school, so we didn't know each other yet.
1: Mm-hmm.
2: Oh.
1: So that could have...
4: It was a vulnerable time.
2: That is a sink or swim situation there. That is, you either become the coolest kid in school or you brand yourself a geek.
4: Yep, 100%. 100%. That was literally what it was. It was going to be one or the other. And thankfully, you know, it worked out the positive way. So I did it in school 3 times a week for 6 months. And then my teacher was like, you know, because I, being young and stupid, I thought you had to go to college to do stand-up. Like, I thought all my heroes, I thought they went to college, got like a PhD in comedy or something crazy like that. So my teacher was like, have you ever done an open mic night? And I'm like, nah, what the hell is that? She was like, well, you go, you see if you can get on stage, and, you know, if they like you, they'll put you on, you know, at the comedy club or what have you. So I didn't have a computer back then. I didn't have cable or anything like that. So I went around the corner to the Children's Aid Society, and I got on the computer. I looked up comedy club open mics, and I seen one that was at, like, this place here in New York called the High Comedy Club. I went down there, took my little $5, and seen it said $5 for 5 minutes. So I showed up to this open mic dressed to kill. You hear me?
1: Sure.
4: It was the Easter outfit that I got that year. I wore that to the open mic. So the boy is fly. You know what I'm saying? So I get there, and I seen it said $5 for 5 minutes. So I'm decent enough at math to go, okay, so then that's $1 a minute. If I bring $10, they'll give me 10 minutes. So I go... I hand the dude my $10. I'm like, yeah, so that means I can do 10 minutes. He goes, no, you get 5. Here's the change. Go sign up. I'm like, oh, okay, jackass, I'll go sign up. So I went, signed up number 22, and I never had this before. I never bombed on stage. I never, like, died a dog's death on stage. So I go on, and I'm dying. And I remember at that time, I had my closing joke was about my cousin taking a dump in my bathroom and not flushing. So I was like, if all else fails, my joke about CJ going to kill him. I get to my last joke. I hit it. And I got one of these in the back. I get, ha! And that was it.
1: Oh.
4: And from that moment, I said, it'll never be that bad again. And,
1: right.
4: You know, kept doing comedy. And, you know, because I mean, in my mind, my little young 14-year-old mind, I'm like, well, if I go to the open mic and do it well, then I'm going to retire. I've done comedy professionally. I'm going to be good. But then I went up and bombed, and I was like, okay, yeah, it's never going to be like that again. And sure enough, knock on wood.
1: That's awesome. So what route did you take then? Did you just start doing the open mics all around New York then at that point?
4: Yes. Yeah, so the way that it worked was you know this, being a comic, there's multiple scenes. So you got the urban scene, you know, the black room, stuff like that, the mainstream circuit, the alt room. So in New York, I made it my business to do all three. So in the hood, you can get up easier. You know what I'm saying? All you had to do was ask for stage time. They were quicker to get put you on for 5 minutes.
1: Okay.
4: So I would go around to the comic named Lili, who would take me around in his car to these places that I had never been to. And I'd ask for time. They put me on. And most times I was doing well enough to where they're like, okay, young man, you know, come back. So I'd do that. And then I would do the comedy club open mics. So I get out of school and I'm still doing shows in school. And me and my homie, we did a show at lunch. And our show at lunchtime, from what we were told, had a better attendance rate than any first period class. So you got to think that's what, 1, 2, 3. So I was getting up about 3 times a day.
1: Mm-hmm.
4: Then when you count the open mics that I was doing, I'd do like 2 or 3 mics a day. And you put that in a week, that's 7 days. So I do all that, and that's how I built a little name for myself. And then after that, I was getting up at this comedy club over here called The Laugh Lounge. And a comedian by the name of Donnell Rollins, actually hired from the Chappelle Show, I did a room here in Harlem. And the comedian who was closing that show was like, you know, you should come by The Laugh Lounge. Ashley Larry runs a show there. Now, I didn't watch Chappelle's show. Don't kill me. I didn't watch the Chappelle show until like 3 years ago. Because you got to remember, I was like 8 when the Chappelle show was out.
1: Right.
4: I knew
1: you
4: all the
1: young
4: references,
1: yeah,
4: but I never watched it. So I knew who Donnell Rawlings was because I had seen him on Bad Boys for Comedy. But I never knew who Ashley Larry was. So I go down to Laugh Lounge. I do the mic first, the show, and it's packed. And I'm like, okay, so I'm going to get on this. I see the little short dude sitting at the bar. I go, I say hello. I'm like, oh, wow, you're Donnell Rollins. You know, I'm a big fan. He's like, okay, thanks, son. So the show starts, and he tells me, he's like, all right, I'm going to bring you up first. Now, at this particular point, I had always had a choice of when I could go on, like first or second. And I always chose second just so I could have something like the riff off of if the first comic, you know what I mean?
1: Sure.
4: Introduce any topic that I can go piggyback on. So I said, no, I don't want to go first. And Donnell Rollins looked me in my eyes and said, in that moment, what was the coldest thing I ever heard, but in retrospect was one of the best things somebody could say to me. He was like, you don't want to go first. I'm like 14, 15, just turned. And he was like, you don't want to go first. Cold as ice. All right, well, holler at me when you're ready to be a comedian. Turned and walked away, right?
1: Oh.
4: So, wow. Yeah. So I'm sitting there, you know, 15-year-old kid from the hood. I'm like, well, I'm thinking to myself, he just hating because he bald-headed. You know what I mean? He ain't got no hair, so he hating. And the way fate worked out, he couldn't find anybody else to go first. And somebody was like, nah, Nico going to go first. He's like, little nigga say he don't want to go first. And I was like, nah, I'll go first. He put me up first. I did fine. And he was nice enough to have me on every other week.
1: Wow.
4: On his Mashup Monday show. And that got me looks at all the other clubs in the city. He was the first person to take me to Caroline's on Broadway. And I think to this day, I'm probably the youngest comedian to ever host a weekend there. I was 17 when I did that. And, you know, thanks to him, I was able to get some very good preliminary looks. And then as the years went on, you know, became a better comic. To where now, I'm proud to say in the city, I get to work most of 98% of the clubs in this city in New York State. And I get to go on the road and headline. So. Cannot complain. It could be worse. Could be punching the clock.
2: You literally learned comedy through school. Like, it was part of your education. That's awesome.
4: Mm-hmm. Thank you, bro. Yep. I was doing some spring cleaning today. Well, not spring cleaning. I'm a sloppy bastard. But I was doing some summer cleaning, and I found an old Glad bag, funny enough, and it had all of my old joke books in it. And when I looked at it, I counted 11 books cover to cover. It's crazy to me that all those were like school books.
1: Right.
4: So I think I gave school 75% of my attention, and my grades were spectacular. But I gave this 100% of my attention. So,
1: Nico, it's really is a cool story. It really is a cool story. I love hearing your journey. It's really, really
4: thank
1: cool.
4: Thank you, man.
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4: Perfect. Ladies and gentlemen, if you can hear this, my name is Nico White. I'm on Chicago's comedy scene with Steve and Tony, ladies and gentlemen. Please make sure you keep supporting them, and I hope to see your faces, Zany's, this weekend. Long live the king. Well, not King, more like Kang, K-A-N-G-L-O-N-G. See, I fucked up on hashtag. Oh, well, so good.
1: Nico.
4: Messed up my own hashtag.
1: Nico, have a blast this weekend. Welcome to Chicago.
4: Yes, sir. Thank you so much. It's a pleasure of mine to be in your city. Thank you all for having me.
1: All right. Take care, Nico. Good luck. Bye-bye.
4: All right, buddy. Thank you so much. I appreciate y'all.
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6: Hi, you're listening to Steve Tuohy and Tony Carr on Chicago's comedy scene. This is Rob Schneider saying, you can do it!
2: Hey, everybody. I'm sitting down with Nikki Glaser. Nikki, how you doing?
7: I'm good, Tony. How are you?
2: Not too bad. So, me and you have a history.
7: Yeah, that's what I've heard.
2: Wow. All right, so let me tell you
7: yeah.
2: what it's all about. Back in, 2006?
7: Six.
2: You were on Last Comic Standing.
7: Yeah.
2: And you were hilarious.
7: Thank you.
2: I had just gotten fired from my job that I had for years. And I was engaged at the time, and we had broken up.
7: Whoa.
2: Right. So.
7: Wait, you had broken up when I met you?
2: Yeah, within 2 weeks of losing my job.
7: Oh.
2: And the girlfriend was 2 weeks before that.
7: Yikes, man.
2: Yeah, yeah. So. My life was in a mess, and I had moved to California and didn't know anybody, so it was just a bad mess of everything. So I messaged you on MySpace of all things.
7: Oh my God.
2: And said, hey, this is all the crap that's going on. The only thing I can think that could be good out of this would be I want to try doing stand-up. I'm going to sit on unemployment and do stand-up because I want to screw over the people that fired me. That was kind of my thought.
7: Yeah.
2: And then you messaged me back almost as soon as I sent it. It was crazy. And I'm all right, seriously, what is this, somebody from NBC? I didn't believe it was you.
7: Yeah.
2: Because you were still on the screen when I...
7: Right.
2: Yeah. And you sent me a list of places to go to open mics.
7: In LA?
2: In, actually... You sent me a website that had L.A. and San Francisco. And
7: oh, right. Bad Slava or something like that?
2: I think that was it.
7: Yeah. I remember that website.
2: I just talked about this on the air the other day.
7: Okay.
2: I'm I wish I could remember the website.
7: Yeah.
2: And I actually tried to get into my MySpace.
7: To find it.
2: To find...
7: I think it's Bad Slava. They have all the open mics listed in every city.
2: Right, right.
7: Yeah.
2: So then you messaged me a couple days later and said, are you going to go do it? Don't not do it. And I was like, well, shit, Nikki... Nikki Glaser tells me I got to do something. Shit, I'm going to go do it. So I did. I went out to San Francisco and sat through a couple mics, basically.
7: Yeah,
2: I didn't do it.
7: Audit them.
2: And then you messaged me again. And you're like, so how'd it go? Because I messaged you and told you I was going.
7: That's right.
2: And then I said I didn't go up. And you're like, well, what's your problem? What are you waiting for? So you had me, you said, if you write something, send it to me. And I'll let you know what I think. And you did. It was the coolest thing. It was like...
7: I remember this. I remember this... I was staying at... I was staying at Tig Notaro's house. And I remember writing that. I remember being at her apartment writing that.
2: Really?
7: Yeah, I totally do.
2: Yeah. So that... the day you sent it back happened to be the night that they did the open mic at the Brainwash, which was the worst place to do comedy ever.
7: Yeah.
2: It was a...
7: Ugh.
2: You ready for this?
7: What?
2: It was an internet cafe.
7: Oh, my God.
2: It was a regular cafe. You get coffee in, a regular cafe.
7: Yeah.
2: It was a pool hall. And it was a laundromat.
7: Oh, my God.
2: But their open mic is packed every Thursday.
7: Okay.
2: Packed. But it was, the weirdest thing, because you'd be on stage, and you'd look off, and you'd see somebody, with his head down, reading his Mac, and then then you'd look over and you'd see some chick folding her clothes.
7: Right.
2: It was
7: the weirdest
2: thing. So anyways, I took the set that I had gone over with you through MySpace. I keep saying MySpace. Every time I say MySpace, it kind of gives me a chill.
7: I know.
2: God, that
7: isn't
2: happened.
7: It weird?
2: Yeah. And I went and I did it, and I've been addicted ever since.
7: That's amazing.
2: I sent you the set. You asked me how many minutes they told me I'd get. I think I got 4, and you told me we'll write 10.
7: Yeah.
2: And they gave me 7, and I did 7. Oh, they gave me 4, and I did 7. They just didn't like me.
7: Yeah. Oh, wow.
2: Yeah, it was crazy.
7: So you've been doing it ever since?
2: I've been doing it ever since. I produce shows, and in the last year, I've been doing this.
7: Yeah.
2: Which is kind of taking me away from doing shows.
7: Well, you know what? If that led to this, then
2: right.
7: Good.
2: Right.
7: That's awesome.
2: Right. So I've done a lot of really cool interviews, but I was actually super nervous to meet you because I've kind of cyber stalked you for years.
7: Sure.
2: I think about every 9 months or so, like I message you and you message me back. So it's like now if I turn out to be a weirdo.
7: You're not a weirdo.
2: When I get back to my car, if I'm blocked, I'm going to check your profile. If I'm blocked on Facebook, I'm like, oh, shit. There we go.
7: You won't be. I assure you.
2: Yeah. So
7: that's crazy. Well, I'm really I'm so happy because, you know, I have people writing for advice a lot and I can't answer them all. But sometimes like you just get like you said, like I responded right away because sometimes they come in at a time where you're like, I care about doing this right now. And it's especially from someone who had such a shitty story to begin with, like you needed to do it. Comedy saved me, I felt like, from a lot of bad stuff I was going through, and when I discovered comedy I just became so obsessed with it that it just kind of was, I was able to like, it took me out of the bad stuff that was going on in my life and gave me something new to care about and to like live for. And right. I thought that I must have sensed that you needed that too, and it worked.
2: The fact that you told me, You said just the same thing. You said you have to, you can't go. I was driving 2 hours to go watch an open mic.
7: Yeah.
2: You're like, you can't drive 2 hours to watch an open mic and then not do it.
7: Yes.
2: 3 times. The third time you have to do it. And then you also told me,
7: it's like jumping into a pool. Like you just, I think I probably said that.
2: I think you did say that.
7: I like ripping off a Band-Aid. It's just like, just do it because it'll be over and then you've done it. And then you can say you've done it.
2: And when you said, what's the worst thing that can happen? They don't laugh.
7: Then you still are alive. Everything's the same. It feels, you know, and that will happen eventually anyway. So just get it over with.
2: You did tell me, I had my first set I felt was great.
7: Yeah.
2: And then you said, that's the worst thing that could happen. you're like, don't get used to that because you'll have a bad set.
7: Well,
2: I
7: shouldn't have said the worst thing because it is the best thing, because otherwise you wouldn't do it again unless you had that great set like to remember and like, oh my God, it went so great. I want to feel that again. That's why you keep doing it.
2: Right, right.
7: Because if most comics, as you probably know, like had a great set, their first set, and then they start bombing. Because if you bomb the first time, you'd be like, well, I don't want to feel that way again. So right. You wouldn't keep doing it. But you had that great set, so you kept
2: right,
7: you.
2: Right. No.
7: But then, yeah.
2: Yeah. So now you started with Last Comic Standing. That was the first season, right?
7: Yeah. No, that was the fourth season.
2: Was it really?
7: Yeah. Isn't that crazy?
2: That is crazy.
7: But now it's been, I think they're in season like 10 or 11 or something. Like it's something like that. So
2: something crazy.
7: It was a while ago.
2: Good. I would think a good experience for you.
7: Yeah, that one was a great one because I was really new to stand up. It's so funny to hear me like giving advice to you back then because I was like so new to it. But
2: really,
7: I had some, I had been doing it long enough that all the advice that I gave you, I stand by, and I would say it today. So obviously, I had been doing it long enough to know what I was talking about. But it was like the first television thing I did, and it was really, you're good. It was really scary, but I also like had it was crazy because I was suddenly on TV with these people who I like admired a lot. Like I was a huge fan of Doug Benson and Tig Notaro and all these people, and I was like, and I'm like doing stand up like competing against them, like this is a joke,
2: right?
7: And so I kind of was aware that I was in over my head, but it got me a manager and an agent, and I moved to LA like right after I did it. I was in college at the time, and then I graduated and moved to LA and then
2: from
7: Kansas. Yeah, I was in Kansas at the time. Yeah. So I moved to LA, and which wasn't a mistake, but it wasn't the greatest move because I didn't really have that much material. I moved there with probably 10 minutes of material, and probably 6 of it were decent. But I had that credit on TV, so I was like, oh, this will, you know, get me in the door there. And it was so hard. I was there for 3 years just, you know, roughing it out, like just doing open mics. Like it was like I had never been on TV because Last Comic Standing is not a big credit.
8: It really?
7: Not now, and it wasn't even then. Like, most comics have been on Last Comic Standing that are in comedy. I know.
8: I mean,
7: but if you get to the top 10, it's a huge deal. But, like, where I had gotten in the semifinals, I got some heat from it, and I was, like, you know, it validated me as a comedian. But to the business, it didn't mean anything.
8: Right.
7: And to other comedians.
8: I tried to get on Last Comic Standing 3 years in a row, and each year the experience got worse for me.
7: Oh, they can be so cruel.
8: The last year that I did it, they put three of us on stage at one time and told us to perform. Like, we were talking while two other people were talking. It was unbelievable. Because it was, they already, obviously, it was clear that they already had their people.
7: Wait, you all performed at the same time?
8: Yeah, it was in a tent. And there was a stage in the middle. There was one person facing one direction, one person in the center, and one person facing the other direction. And there was like three people in front of each person.
7: That is fucking terrible.
8: Yeah. Yeah, it was bad. And it's after waiting in line for
7: hours and hours. Oh my God, I'm so sorry.
8: You weren't a producer.
7: I know, but it just like just stories like that bum me out, cuz it's just, they can just fuck you over so much. And Well, I'm glad you didn't go out a fourth time.
8: Oh, yeah, that was it.
7: Okay, good.
8: Each year got worse. The first year wasn't so bad. The first year was just a long line. And,
7: yeah.
8: You know, I didn't... I wish they had a better vision of what... I wish they told people what was going to happen. Because I didn't see, like, any of the judges. I saw producers that looked disinterested. So it's hard to, like, be enthusiastic after sitting all that time and, like...
7: Yes.
8: You know?
7: Yeah.
8: And I didn't realize that. And then the next year, I was told by one of the clubs, you really should go. We're gonna make sure you get seen. And I got seen, but I got seen by just a different, you know.
7: Another producer.
8: A different producer, but it was in a better setting.
7: Yeah.
8: But it was like, I did like 2 minutes. It was like ridiculous.
7: Yeah, I feel like my season four was the last time that you actually had a chance of getting through waiting in line. Because the other ones, everyone has auditions that their manager set up, and it's just, it's not fair. And they do the line just so they can be like, thousands waited. And it's just a shot they get
8: right.
7: of the line. But none of the people in the line really make they are taken seriously when they should be, but like, they don't care.
8: Yeah, one of the producers pulled me and a friend over and said, hey, you guys want to put on these costumes? They wanted us to be like...
7: goofy,
8: you know, like they wanted
7: characters.
8: They wanted me to like hold a puppet, and I'm like, they're like, yeah, we don't have many people that have brought puppets. I'm like, yeah, I wonder. No, I don't want to do that.
7: See,
8: they're like, but you'll definitely be on camera. Or you'll definitely make TV. I'm like,
7: so
8: yeah,
7: what? I don't want to be on that way.
8: yeah. So, anyways, that was a whole tangent.
7: Sure.
8: Yeah. So, Last Comic Standing. Now you've done. I've looked at your IMDb. You've done all kinds of writing. You've done a ton of stuff.
7: Yeah.
8: In
7: the past couple of years it's picked up a lot. It's been really great. What was your question gonna be?
8: How
7: did you do it?
8: What's the process like?
7: So I moved to LA. I just, you know, was hitting open mics constantly, just trying to get better at stand up, drinking a lot, and
8: living with like four comics. Is that how
7: no,
8: you? No,
7: I lived with like an actress.
8: I know a few people that have done that.
7: Yeah. I was living in the Valley with a girl, and I was temping and I was babysitting to like make rent, and I was also working on the road. Like, I met Doug Benson when I was at Last Comic Standing, the time that you wrote me, and we developed a friendship, and he took me on the road with him to open as a feature act. And I really didn't have the 25 minutes that required that, but he was really encouraging, and I got to it and I grew as a comic. So I was featuring on the road pretty consistently because he would bring me to a club, and then the club would like me and they would reuse me. So I would travel to clubs from LA, like, to go make $400 at a club
8: for
7: a weekend.
8: So it cost you $300 to get there?
7: Yeah. So I would leave with no money. And it was just, I was like, what am I doing? Like, I'm not even in LA for the right reasons. Like, this is just a drain on my bank account. So I just, and I was borrowing money from my parents. I was feeling bad about that. So I moved back home with my parents in 2009 for a year and a half. And I was there, and I just started working the road out of their place, which is great because I ate for free, and I All I had to pay was gas money to drive to places, which were not that far away because I was in the Midwest, working in the Midwest, and it was great. And so I saved up a bunch of money. I became a headliner in that time. Like, clubs that I worked as a feature started bumping me up to headliner, so I was making more money. Not great, but
8: Do you remember that first phone call? Hey, we want you to headline?
7: Yeah, I remember, like, I got some opportunities to headline really early that just I would have to turn down because I, you know, they didn't know that I wasn't prepared, but I knew. Right. And I was I'm never a comic to, like, put myself in a situation where
8: I was going
7: to
8: say probably smart because you probably went back to those clubs and headlined
7: when I was ready.
8: When you were ready, yeah.
7: But I definitely think that you do everything before you're ready because that's the only way to do it, you know? Right. Like, you don't know how to headline until you do it. So I don't remember, like, the first call, but I remember when... I remember the moment when I was making enough money doing stand-up consistently, and I said to myself, like, oh, I'll never have to babysit again. And it was, like, a really exciting moment in my life. Like, I'll never have to do anything except stand-up or TV. You know, like, this is my job now. And that felt really cool.
8: Yeah.
7: And then I moved to New York in 2010 just because I, you know, I had done L.A. already, and I felt, you know, not much was going on in my life. I auditioned for Last Comic Standing again. I made it to the semifinals. I went as far as I had the first time. So I felt, like, a little discouraged by that. But I was like, well, let's just move to New York and I'll just do stand-up all the time there and get better. And I did. I moved there and worked my butt off, started getting in the clubs there, which is a whole process. And then about a year and a half into living in New York, I felt like I had really made it and, like, knew where my way around and people knew of me and everything. And then at that point, I was already started doing a podcast with Sarah Schaefer, who I met at a party like the first month I moved to New York. And so we started that podcast, You Had to Be There. And then a year into that, we did a sketch together that went kind of viral. And then when that sketch went viral, we went and pitched a show to MTV that was kind of based around the sketch. And then they bought it. And then I had a TV show for two seasons on MTV called Nikki and Sarah Live. And then from there, I got a special on Comedy Central because, like, you get one thing and other people start paying attention.
8: Right,
7: that's kind of how it works. And getting past at the Comedy Cellar was, like, a really big deal to me when I worked there because that's a definite, like, that's a feather in your cap. If you work the Comedy Cellar, other people, like, respect you more, like, comics in the industry.
8: That's the club that if you're a Midwest comic and you visit New York, that's the club you're going to go watch comedy yet.
7: Definitely.
8: Yeah. Because
7: and now it's famous because of Louis.
8: It
7: walks into there on his opening shot. So I got in there and I just, so yeah, once getting the TV show on MTV, it got canceled, but people don't seem to care because that happens. And then I got a special on Comedy Central, a half hour, which I had been trying for a couple of years, but never really, I was never even on Live at Gotham or anything. Like, Comedy Central never had me on, but Amy Schumer put me on her show. In a couple sketches, and then Comedy Central gave me a half hour, and then I started doing stuff with At Midnight, being on that a lot, and then, you know, just different, like, TV, you just, like, do a bunch of you do whatever comes to you. I did Conan, and then I did Seth Meyers. I did The Tonight Show when I lived in L.A., right before I moved back home to St. Louis. I had waited, like, 3 years in L.A., and The Tonight Show had said they were interested in me right when I moved to L.A., and so I waited around, like, and never thought they would call.
8: That had to be brutal.
7: Yeah, I thought I was going to be on the show the week of.
8: You're calling your phone from another phone to make sure your voicemail works.
7: Yeah, exactly. And they, yeah, totally. And they called me one day because Paula Abdul had dropped out. She was supposed to be on the show, and she called that day being like, I can't make it. So they called me and were like, can you fill in? So
8: all of a sudden, you're a huge Paula Abdul fan, right?
7: Yeah, I'm like, thank God for her back pills. She took too many that day. And so I got to do The Tonight Show, like, on a whim. The day of, I got a call and I was at the studio hours later doing it. And so that was really cool, but didn't really change my life. I still was broke and moved back to St. Louis. And so, yeah, it's just you just say yes to enough things that cool things start coming in.
8: Anything you've said yes to that you, looking back, you're like, oh, I wish I wouldn't have put
7: this
8: myself.
7: This podcast?
8: This
7: I'm just kidding.
8: Yeah, that's nice.
7: I always do that joke for everyone. No, yeah, there's definitely things I regret. Like, God, I'm trying to think of something that I could say that wouldn't offend the person who did it. But, like, yeah, there's been some podcasts that I've been on that I've been like, you know, you tend to overshare on podcasts because you want to be entertaining. So you, like, will share some story.
8: Are you feeling that right now? Do you feel like you...
7: Not at all. No, this is really cool. But sometimes you get on one and you just, like, you just are trying too hard, and then you leave, and you're like, did I just tell them about that thing that I'd never told anyone because I just was trying to come up with something entertaining? Like, you feel like a little bit raped afterwards. Like, ugh, right. Did I just expose myself for no reason? Yeah, there's been some things that I've done that I'm like, that was not fun. Like, I did the Bethany Frankel show with Sarah, and I both were on that. And it was, like, a really bad experience. We were on, like, her panel, and it was a test show. It wasn't even a real show. We thought we were on the real show, but it was, like, her practicing for her actual show.
8: Really?
7: And
8: really?
7: She didn't even...
8: That's a thing? That's a thing?
7: Yeah, they do test shows. And so, like, we did a couple for my show, so I know that they exist. So she like, didn't talk to... we were on her panel, and she didn't even, like, ask us questions. Like, it was... We were just sitting there like, what are we doing here? It was really bizarre.
8: I did the Man Cow show. It's the same experience.
7: Oh, yeah.
8: Yeah.
7: I haven't done that yet, but don't. I don't want to.
8: Don't.
7: Yeah.
8: He
7: sounds like a really hateful person.
8: You're just his audience.
7: Misogynist.
8: Yeah.
7: Ugh.
8: He'll just have his camera. Don't do it. I don't want to get into it, but
7: yeah.
8: being a girl, he would be...
7: Brutal.
8: Well, just because he'll have the cameraman just zooming in on you all day. It's really creepy. 3 hours of me just standing there.
7: Oh,
8: I'm, like, pointing
7: no.
8: at my shirt because it had the website on it. That's because he turned my mic off and was like,
7: Wow.
8: Yeah. So
7: that sounds awful. Yeah. They thought that maybe I was going to do it this week, and I was like, I'm so glad I didn't because I've heard horror stories.
8: Yeah. I, by the way, totally didn't mean to, like, hey, don't go do this show. You know, that's like a...
7: No, everyone said that.
8: Oh.
7: Yeah.
8: But yeah, but most people don't say it and then broadcast it, so.
7: I'm proud of you for doing it.
8: Really?
7: Yeah. I think it takes balls to you know.
8: Yeah.
7: So who cares, you know? And he cut off your mic, so you're not saying anything bad that didn't happen.
8: That's what really upset me, actually, was that he cut off my mic. So then can I just leave? Should I just leave?
7: Yeah, and then it's awkward to leave.
8: And looking, like, back, though, I should have. I should have.
7: You should have left. I know, but I've thought that a million times about things I've done or people I've hooked up with when I was like, oh, you should have just left. But you just stay because you're like...
8: People I hooked up with.
7: Yeah. Oh, tons of times. Hey.
8: Hey.
7: My veggie tray is here. You can bring it over here. I would love it. I'm going to eat on mic. Thank you so much.
8: I do it every morning.
7: Yes.
8: Every morning when we do the show,
7: yeah.
8: I have breakfast on mic. And,
7: all right, cool.
8: And I like that it's crunchy, too. That
7: Oh, yeah. This is really just getting in there.
8: Oh, that's funny.
7: Grossing people out.
8: I hope this isn't a bad question to ask, but... there's the stereotype that women aren't funny, and you're one of the funniest people I've ever heard.
7: Aww.
8: What do you say when you hear that? Because I'm sure you hang out with comics. I'm sure you hear that.
7: Yeah, we hear it all the time. Male and female comics hear it. The thing is, like, a lot of women say it. They'll be like, I don't usually think women are funny, but you were great. And it's like, what are you talking? I couldn't disagree more. All my favorite comics are females, like, right. Mostly.
8: I have a lot of comics that I like that are female. Because here's the thing. A lot of females have a different take on things than guys do.
7: Yes.
8: Which is what comedy's supposed to be about.
7: It's like, surprise.
8: Right.
7: And, yeah, exactly. And for me, I like it because it's that whole thing of like, oh, my God, that's so true. Like, I love that when a girl, like, totally nails it. So I guess I just say... My whole theory is that women are not conditioned to be funny. Like, boys are at a young age. We are not... When you're young, what's funny? Poop, farting, and, like, sex stuff.
8: Yeah, yeah.
7: But girls aren't allowed to joke about that stuff because it's improper. You get shamed for it. Whereas boys are like, oh, boys will be boys. But girls are like, you do not talk that way.
8: Right.
7: Girls do not
8: be
7: talk
8: lady.
7: About poop.
8: Be a
7: yes.
8: Lady. Right.
7: So the stuff that is funniest, we can't even talk about at a young age. So no wonder we don't. And we're not praised for being funny. The class clown is always a boy. It's never a girl. Like, it's so we're conditioned. It's society's problem that girls aren't... We are capable of being funny, but why would we want to be when we get shamed for it at a young age? So that's my theory.
8: Right. Does it...
7: Why there's less female comics. But girls are absolutely capable of being funny.
8: I absolutely agree with you. I'm just curious if it makes... Does it make it harder to get booked? Does it make it harder?
7: No.
8: To...
7: I mean, I think maybe sometimes people have been like, we don't like women or whatever. But the thing is, because people think women aren't funny, and if you are a funny woman, people are like, whoa, you're an anomaly. You probably get booked more. So I think
8: right.
7: it's worked to my advantage in some sick way.
8: Gotcha.
7: That people are like, you know, oh, my God. You're like, yeah, like I'm an anomaly, but it's I'm not. Most of the people I know that are the funniest are women. You know, because struggle makes you funny, and women suffer a lot. You know?
8: Women suffer a lot.
7: Yeah, we do.
8: You're like, damn it?
7: Yeah, the struggle is real.
8: Nice. So you're an actress, you're a writer, you're a comic. Do you have a favorite?
7: Comedy, definitely.
8: Comedy?
7: I mean, acting is really fun, but it's really hard. I like acting as myself. Like, I can be a version of myself that's exaggerated, but, like, doing character work is really, like, hard for me. I just don't have the passion for it that it takes to be a good actor.
8: Did you do improv ever?
7: No, I never did improv. So it's been stand-up since the get-go. So I like what I'm best at, which is stand-up.
8: Makes sense.
7: Yeah, yeah. And writing's fun, but because that's a part of stand-up. So I guess writing is, like, really... But I don't, like, sit down with a pad and paper and write. Like, I just kind of wait for things to come to me, and then I jot them down on my phone.
8: When you have a TV show, do you have an office?
7: Yes, you do.
8: Do you? Is it weird to have an office?
7: Yes,
8: I would think
7: weird.
8: For a comic it would be really weird.
7: It's amazing.
8: To be like, hey, you didn't. Now, did you have to go there, like, from 9 to 5?
7: Yeah.
8: Really?
7: Yeah.
8: So, is there a time clock at MTV?
7: More like 10 to 5. Yeah, we would have to be there at 10 for a meeting and, like, have meetings throughout the day. It was fun. It was great to be, like, on a schedule.
8: Right.
7: It was hard to do stand-up at night because I was tired.
8: Well, that was my next question. So would you still go out until 2
7: in
8: the morning?
7: No, I mean, it took so much work to make that show that I still did stand-up and people thought I was crazy, but I got burnt out. Like, I just, like, one night I was at the Cellar, like, at 2 in the morning, and I was just like, I can't do this anymore. Like, you just can't. I didn't have the energy for all of it. I can't work like that. So I had to take... I would do, like, a couple sets a week at least. And then, but generally, like, if I'm not working a job like that, I do, like, you know, 12 to 20 sets a week. So that was...
8: 12 to 20 sets a week you do?
7: Yeah.
8: Holy cow.
7: Yeah.
8: That just shows that I don't work hard enough.
7: No, it just shows that there aren't as many spots to do, you know? So I just, so I did take time off, and it sucks. And it was nice that the show got canceled because I got to, like, throw myself back into stand-up. And at least when other people's shows get canceled and they don't do stand-up, they just have nothing.
8: Right.
7: And I at least had an outlet for my artistic creativity or whatever. What are you holding? What are you giving me?
8: All right, so you're a comic. You're on the road a lot.
7: That's true.
8: I figure every once in a while, laundry day's got to creep up on you, and you're not ready for it. So I'm giving you a Chicago's Comedy Scene shirt to throw in your suitcase so when laundry day comes too quick.
7: Thank you. It's pink. It's a girl shirt. I love it. Thank you, Tony. It's large, so I take offense to that. And I'm just kidding. No, I love it.
8: I brought more.
7: No, I love it. Thank you so much.
8: It's hard to tell a girl's size when you've only seen her on TV.
7: But always go with small, and then we can be like, oh, do you have a medium?
8: But, yeah, if I would have gave you a size that's too small, though, then you would have tore me apart, I'm sure.
7: No, I'd be like, thank you for thinking I'm so small. I'm just giving you a tip.
8: Gotcha. Okay.
7: But I love this. Thank you so much. That's so nice of you.
8: So, well, I want to thank you for
7: taking
8: the time between shows here.
7: Yeah, of course.
8: To talk with me, and thank you for getting me to do something that was super scary to me.
7: I love hearing that story.
8: Really?
7: Yeah, it's awesome.
8: Oh, well, that you made my night.
7: Good. You made mine. It was really cool to, like, hear that I made someone do something cool. Now you're here because you wrote me.
8: Absolutely.
7: Nice. That's a really cool thing.
8: Would you like to get a plug in? What are you plugging?
7: I have a podcast called We Know Nothing that you should listen to.
8: We know nothing.
7: Love and dating advice podcast.
8: When we put this on the show, we will absolutely put that link up too.
7: Perfect. Yeah, so, it's on iTunes and all the things.
8: Excellent. All the things.
7: All the things.
8: Nikki's everywhere you can
7: want to
8: be.
7: All the podcast platforms.
8: Excellent. Thank you very much, Nikki.
7: Thank you, Tony. Right, bye.
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1: 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He's going to be out at the Chicago Improv this weekend out in Schaumburg. 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David Alan Greer, welcome to the program. Right off the bat, what can people expect you, stand-up comedy at the Improv this weekend?
10: every performance is different. You really can't go on stage expecting a response just like you got last night from the people you performed before. You have to earn those laughs every night. And that's what keeps it fresh. You have to listen to the audience. And, you know, that's kind of the game you play.
1: Isn't that kind of the cool thing? We're talking with David Alan Greer, of course, who's at the Improv this evening. Isn't that kind of the cool thing, though, about what pulls us all back to stand-up? No matter how many TV shows or movies you've done, it's still the idea of you and a microphone and...

0: Lauren, Susie Essman. Did Chris Rock audition? I think so. But Martin didn't get the show. He turned out all right. Susie Essman, I think, turned it down. I don't think she really wanted to do the show. She was very, you know, I want to stay in New York and I want to, you know, be here. So everybody kind of survived. Martin and I have laughed many times about him not doing, not getting In Living Color, you know. But yeah, it was wild. But what I was getting to the point is that, what you know, in the process of this audition for In Living Color, I really fell in love with improving. I mean, you fall into it and you really get into it. It was fun. It was really fun to do.
1: That seems like it would have been a fun set, just kind of I mean, in the early days of Fox really taking off, that it seemed like that was really a no-holds-barred kind of a show, where Saturday Night Live seemed to be kind of falling away at that point, and you guys really took the baton, or the mantle, if you will, and ran with it.
0: That's really true. I remember I went to visit Chris Rock when he was on Saturday Night Live, and they treated me like I was this big star when I went over there. It was like, oh my God. Because, you know, although we were on In Living Color, and Living Color was a big, huge hit, the environment was, we drove to the studio, we did the show, and we went home. I mean, when I went to see Chris, there were like limos, and we snuck out, the paparazzi. We went to the party, the after party, the reporters, the limos. I was like, oh my God, this is amazing. You know, it was a totally different vibe. Totally different vibe.
1: Yeah, but you guys were like, the cool kids at that point. I mean, they may have had the money, but you guys were the workers.
0: I know, but L.A., I'm just telling you the vibe of the show. L.A., that was what L.A. was like.
1: Yeah.
0: It was a shop town. People weren't, like, following us around. I remember I went to get a burglar alarm put on my car, and the guy at the burglar alarm place freaked out, and I was like, oh, my God. Yeah, it was really, it was just a different vibe, you know, different vibe. When I came to New York, everybody knew me. Hey, what's up, man? You know, they'd be yelling at me on the street. Yeah, in L.A., it was like, who are you, sir? Who are you? Yeah.
1: Well,
0: dude, I was thinking about, wait, I'll put it like this. When In Living Color came on, I remember the police stopped me, guns drawn, had me up against the building. It was like, I thought I was going to be killed that night on Melrose. Now when the police stop me, they're just like, oh my God, we're big fans. But no, back in the day, the police, they didn't know who I was. They were like, get out of the car, put your hands up. So it was a deal.
1: Well, that's we're glad that things are going better for you in that respect.
0: Yeah, you know, that's the same with black people. That's how you judge fame. I know I'm older and more established because now the police stop me to get an autograph or to say, hey, what's up? I was serious back then. I'd be like real nervous going, oh my God, man, the police are following us.
1: At this point, just do your best to stay away from the police, David, for goodness sakes.
0: Hey, man, I'm not messing with them. The police have always been good with me, except for those three or four times where they jacked me up back in the day. Now it's cool, so...
1: We're talking with David Alan Greer, who's going to be at the Improv in Schaumburg this weekend, chicago.improv.com. Just a giant resume you have. I mean, I don't want to go through all of it, but so, you talked about the fun that you guys had on the set of Living Color. I have to imagine, just from seeing the movie, that the set of Boomerang had to be a blast with you guys.
0: It was really fun. I mean, every day... This is no joke, man. Every day we laughed, Martin and Eddie and I, 12, 15 hours a day. I mean, it was just, yeah, Martin and I were always in the same hotel. We stayed at this big, huge hotel in New York, and we hung out quite a bit, man. And Eddie was great. I mean, he was very generous, you know. So it was just an awesome experience. Plus, I was going back and forth doing In Living Color. As a matter of fact, the morning of the Super Bowl show, halftime show, I left my hotel to get in the car that morning to fly back to LA to go on live to do the Super

0: special. And like everybody, the doormen, all the staff were like, you better be funny. We're going to be watching you today. You know, all that stuff. Yeah, that was what it was. The driver, everybody. So I get into L.A., ran in the studio, killed it, and it was awesome, man. It was really awesome. And they had a we did the show on a soundstage, and the next soundstage was a party. So they remember they opened the door. They cranked this door open right when the show wrapped, and we just partied, you know, big, huge party, then flew right back and continued to work on the movie film.
1: That's crazy. And I like how
0: yeah, and
1: how people...
0: I don't know, but you know, I thought at the time, you know, Fox, it was all above board, but I later found out that Keenan Ivory Wayans let me do Boomerang, but he never got permission from Fox. So they could have pulled me at any moment and said, no, you have to be back here. So it was really, that was like the whole vibe of that whole show. It was kind of a tad bit bootleg, which was great. It was awesome. We're the bad kids.
1: Yeah, and it seemed that way, you know, from the outside. It seemed like you guys were the ones that would, like I said, came into Fox, and you're just going to do it your way, and it's going to be funny no matter what, and you can't touch us. Because you guys really did a lot of, I guess the vibe is what you're talking about, of what I remember in the early days of Saturday Night Live, of there were no sacred cows. You guys would attack anything and everything.
0: None. Yeah, I remember this older black guy came up to me at the in the Atlanta airport, and he said, "I feel like you're telling all of our secrets." You know, I was like, "We are, dude. We are. We bum rushing the door, man. Get up out of here." The Headleys. I was originally supposed to. The Headleys were the Jamaican family, and I couldn't do a Jamaican accent. Well, this is how they did it. We're saying all these Jamaican curse words. Now, the first few weeks, the censors, you know, they were like, "Bombo Johnny, blood clot bomb." They were like, "What does that mean?" It's like, "Oh, that means good job." You know, they didn't know. I didn't know what we were really saying until the Jamaican viewers started writing in going, "This is what these words really mean." And so finally they started clamping down. But that's what, that it was like a game. There was one of the producers who would go to the network and meet with them, and what can we say, what can't we say? And so a lot of that stuff, the terms, the language was in of the day and the moment. A lot of stuff Min-On would say, they didn't know. These are old, straight, you know, business-wearing people. They didn't know what street language was, so they didn't know half of that stuff. And we'd go, "Oh yeah, this is a compliment. This is," and they're like, "Okay, fine." If it wasn't a blatant profanity, they wouldn't stop it. So
1: that's fantastic. And I love when you were going to do the Super Bowl show that everyone's saying, "You better be funny this time," as though the other times you weren't trying to be funny. Like this is the time now I have to do it.
0: Well, it was live, man. Here's another thing: people forget that, you know, prior to that In Living Color show, the halftime shows were traditionally lame. Mm-hmm. Why? Because the Super Bowl knew they had the audience. Nobody was going to turn. There was no competing show. That show was the first time. That was guerrilla television. We stole the Super Bowl audience, so those people never turned back to watch the rest of the Super Bowl. From that point forward, that's when they started marketing, you know, Janet Jackson, Michael, the Rolling Stones, you know, to hold their audience. And they were doing counter programming. Before that, they didn't have to do that.
1: That's crazy. Yeah, they figured they
0: and
1: were
0: it
1: fun.
0: It was my idea. It was all my idea.
1: It was all David Allen Greer changed the Super Bowl as we know it. But then again, now we have to blame you for Katy Perry this year. So
0: I'll tell you one more story. But I think it was somebody wanted Jim Carrey and I to do this like Fritos commercial or nacho chips. They're going to pay us all this money. You know, back then, it was, I don't know, $75,000. I was like, "What, are you kidding me? I'll cut a finger off." So Jim wouldn't do it. And I was like, "Jim, what is wrong with you?" He said, would Robert De Niro do this commercial? I'm like, "I don't know, but I would do it." twice that we didn't do the commercial. I was so pissed. I was like, man, are you kidding me? You could buy like a BMW.
1: Yeah, I don't care.
0: He was right.
1: I'm not Robert De Niro. I'm exactly. The guy on Living Color. Right. That's where I would be too. I said a long time ago, I'm like, yeah, I'm ready to sell out. If someone calls me tomorrow and says, hey, we need you to be the next Rush Limbaugh. Okay, that's fine. Whatever. Tell me who to like. Thank I don't care.
0: I will be a black Nazi Republican tomorrow. Sign me up. I've been trying to sleep my way to the top for over 25 years. The two words got me. I slept my way to the middle and failed sideways.
1: David Alan Greer.
2: Not a bad place to be.
1: David Alan Greer has slept his way to Schaumburg. That's right.
0: That's true. I'll be trying to sleep my way to Monday, so I'm starting tonight.
1: That's right. He'll be at the Improv in Schaumburg all weekend long. 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David, before we wrap up with you, can you give us a liner for the show and for the station? Do you mind doing that for us?
0: A liner, yes. That's radio talk for, hey, you're listening to.
1: Absolutely, absolutely. It's Steve Tuohy and Tony Carr is who you're listening to.
0: Steve Tuohy and Tony Carr. Okay.
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0: Oh, my God.
1: I know. This doesn't even pay $75,000. Not even close.
2: I poorly named the station. I didn't realize that how much. Every time we have someone do a liner, they're like, holy cow.
0: All right, I got it. Let's go.
1: All right, whenever you're ready, you go ahead.
0: Hey, this is David Alan Greer. You're listening to Tony Carr and Steve Tuohy on comedy. No. Hey, this is David Alan Greer. You're listening to Tony Carr and Steve Tuohy on Chicago Comedy Scene. That's what I listen to. 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
1: David, thank you so much. We appreciate you taking the time to get on with us this morning. Have a great weekend in Chicago.
2: David, thank you. Bye-bye. Sorry about all the tech trouble, but thank you so much for joining us.
0: All right, man. Take care.
1: Have a good
2: one.
1: Bye-bye. Bye-bye. There he is, David Alan Greer, the legendary David Alan Greer, or as Tony said, the superhero David Alan Greer. 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
1: All right, I'm back, and I'm working on getting Joe Coy all set up here, and then we should be in good shape, okay?
6: Hello.
1: Hey, is this Joe Coy?
6: How are you?
1: I'm good. Sorry for the technical problems we're having this morning.
6: It's okay.
1: It's live radio. It's a good time, isn't it?
6: That's the best. It's best when it's live. It's real.
1: Yeah, it's
6: you
1: real
6: know,
1: messed up.
6: Real
1: that's what it is.
6: Broken.
1: It's real and messed up. That's what it is. You never know what's going to happen. All right. Well, we finally have Joe Coy connected with us. He's going to be at the Improv this weekend, chicago.improv.com. Now, the first thing I have to ask you is, I was doing a little bit of research on you last night, and I don't know if you know this. I found a clip of you from Comedy Central, but they showed the words at the bottom of the screen that you were saying. Does Comedy Central realize that you're American? Do they understand that we can understand what you're saying?
6: Yeah, they got subtitles at the bottom.
1: Yeah.
6: Oh, I love it. Which one did you see?
1: It was the one about the sleep apnea was the bit that I saw. All of our comedy comes from, there's always a little piece of it that's true. Sometimes it's completely true. Did you really find out about the sleep apnea from your ma?
6: Oh, yeah. Do you have sleep apnea? Or?
1: I'm not sure.
6: I suffer from it really, really bad. I have a really, really severe case of it.
0: Me dying on the plane was the funniest thing in the world to me. I thought I was just snoring, but the whole plane, you know, everybody on the plane was like, "Hey, man, I think you're dying when you sleep, bro."
1: And yeah, but only for a second.
0: Huh?
1: Only for a second at a time I'm dying. I'm not actually
0: dead.
1: Yeah,
0: I'm only, yeah, exactly. I'm only dead for 3 seconds. Then I wake back up.
1: We're talking with Joe Coy. He's going to be at the Improv this weekend in Schaumburg, a beautiful, beautiful club. Go to chicago.improv.com here on chicagoscomedyscene.com as well as tuiville.com. Now, I don't know if I suffer from sleep apnea or not. I know I'm a horrible snorer.
0: Well, that means you have it. See, that was me too. See, that I was the one that used to say that. I used to go, "I'm a horrible snorer." And everyone, especially my mom, was like, "No, Joe, you're not snoring. You're dying." And she really used to say that. She goes, "Joe, sometimes you don't breathe." And I'm like, "Mom, that's impossible." And then she recorded me because she said that I stopped breathing for like 10 seconds one time. She got so scared. And then she recorded me. And when I saw the video, I was like, "Oh, my God, I am dying."
1: See, maybe,
0: you know, the funny part is when I was watching the videotape with my mom, I go, "Mom, I am dying, and you're not doing anything about it."
1: Yes, I am. I'm videotaping. Yes, I'm recording you. I'm recording you. Just like the guy that got beat up by the deer. His wife was recording that. You know, it's...
0: Oh, my God. That's so true. So true.
1: You know, see, but I think my wife used to worry that I had sleep apnea, and then we got life insurance, and now she's less worried about it. Now she's snoring.
0: She's
1: you're just snoring.
0: You know what? Go ahead and snore yourself to death. I don't care, baby.
1: Yeah, you're just snoring. You're not dying. You're snoring. Really, it's fine. Yeah. No, the worst, though, is when we go on, like, family vacations where me and the wife and the two kids are all in the same hotel room, and I wake up at 3 o'clock in the morning, and all of them are watching TV, and I'm like, "What's going on?" They're like, "You. That's what's going on."
0: Yeah,
1: you.
0: Yeah, that's you. What's going on, Dad.
1: Yeah. Is there any chance you could sleep on the balcony?
0: Yeah. At least they're watching TV. Imagine waking up and they're gathered around you.
1: Right. One of them like, with a video camera.
0: Yeah, Dad, we were just about to kill you, Dad. Hey, Dad, you woke up because the youngest wanted to take a bat to your face.
1: We're talking with Joe Coy. He's going to be out at the Improv this weekend. Actually, this weekend and next weekend. So now you get to spend a whole week in Chicago. Which,
0: 11 days, I think I'm here.
1: That's got to be a nice shift to, because when I did stand up, a friend of mine always said, when you do stand up, your neighborhood just gets bigger. So it's nice when you can spend a full week somewhere and kind of know where you're going. You could probably do a little bit of grocery shopping. You can, you know, catch a movie. You can actually do some things in opposed to just running, unpack, run, unpack, run, unpack, run, unpack.
0: Yeah, when you're doing stand up in a city for more than 2 weeks, you can pretty much consider yourself a resident.
1: Yeah,
0: I think I gotta go to the laundromat to actually wash my clothes and wear them again. I have to. I think I need to register to vote now. It's pretty crazy, man.
1: Well, it's
0: Chicago. I love the fact that I'm in Chicago. I love it. If it's any city, it would have to be Chicago. And I'm a bit blessed to say that Chicago is, taking care of me to be able to do this because I would hate to do 2 weeks in Dayton, Ohio.
1: Yeah, yeah. You don't want to. You don't want to get a call from your agent that says, "Hey, I got you set up for a three week run in Bemidji, Minnesota, through January."
0: Yeah, exactly. Yeah, exactly. You're gonna love it, man. You're gonna be at you're gonna be in Idaho Falls for about 3 weeks.
1: Listen, the people that live in Dayton don't want to spend 2 weeks in Dayton.
0: Exactly. Exactly. The people in Dayton brag about going to Cincinnati for the weekend.
1: Can't wait to get to Toledo. It's gonna be awesome.
0: Cincinnati. They brag about going to Cincinnati, and the bad thing is Cincinnati's in Kentucky.
1: Oh, now, Joe, you were always a regular on Chelsea Lately. Are you jumping with Chelsea over to the Netflix show, or are you going off to do some stuff on your own?
0: Well, she's still got to develop it. She has the deal with Netflix in place, so she has a year to develop it. So there's actually she's not actually taking Chelsea Lately over.
1: Right.
0: She's got to actually create a whole new show, so I'm excited to see what she comes up with. But right now, she has her specials that she's pumping out right now. She's got three specials that she's going to put out on Netflix first before the actual show.
1: Oh, I got you.
0: Excited.
1: Okay.
0: I mean, if she gives me a call, I'm there. You know, I've been there since the beginning for her, so whatever she does is, she's got that Midas touch, man. Especially for comics, she was great for us.
1: Yeah, yeah, she seems to have helped out a lot of folks.
0: Yeah,
1: you know, we were talking about you know, kind of setting up residency here in Chicago. How about when you do a regular spot in Vegas? Because I love Vegas to visit, but when you're there for an extended period of time, what's that like?
0: Well, I only do one show in Vegas. I only do once, like every 9 months. I play the Treasure Island. I play the Bastyr Theater, and it's actually a lot of fun. You know what I mean? As long as it's just one night. I would hate to do a whole week there, a full week there. I wouldn't like to do it at all. I'd rather just visit it. And that's my hometown too. So
1: is it really?
0: You know, yeah, that's where I started my stand-up career, was in Vegas.
1: Okay, so what's that like? Because my wife and I talk about that. You know, when we talk with some of the waiters and things, like, you know, the waitresses that live there, and what's it like growing up in Vegas? Because is it as exciting as it is for folks that are visiting? I didn't go to Vegas until I was 38 years old. Was the first time that I went was with my wife.
0: Wow.
1: And I fell in love with it. But I'm like I'm not a foodie. I say I'm a fatty. Because I don't have a good palate,
0: taste.
1: But I like, right. I don't have good taste, but I like good food, but I don't know what it is.
0: I love that.
1: You know,
0: I like that. What you just said, I don't really have a palate. I just like the food in my mouth.
1: Right. I don't know, but here's
0: Who
1: the problem.
0: Who cares about taste? It's any substance. You know what I mean?
1: Well, here's the problem. And that's why I say fatty, and I've decided that it's spelled F-A-D-D-I-E. Because
0: I love it.
1: I like a good steak. I like good tasting food, but I also like Hostess cupcakes. So I can't be a foodie and like
0: exactly.
1: both. I know you're not allowed.
0: You can't. Yeah, that's not gourmet when Hostess Twinkies are in the menu. You know what would compliment this ribeye steak right now? A deep fried Oreo. Huh? What do you say, guys?
1: Right, and that's how goofy I am. I was talking about I was at the Improv a couple of weeks ago, and I saw my buddy Rocky Laporte. And while I was there, I had a couple of beers and I had chocolate cake, because that's the kind of guy that I am. If I'm there at 7 o'clock at night, I'm ready for cake. I'm ready for chocolate cake.
0: Yeah, I'm ready for cake anytime, anyways. But I'm with you on that one. I could do that. I could do the same thing with a brownie.
1: Yeah. Yeah, I'm with any kind of
0: beer and a brownie. I'm good to go.
1: Talking with Joe Coy. He's going to be at the Improv this weekend. Get your tickets. By the way, Saturday already sold out, so make sure you get your tickets now. Chicago.improv.com is where you can get your tickets to go see Joe Coy. And for those that are not familiar with you, give people a little bit of an idea of what they can expect, because your show goes all over the place. You've had such an eclectic twist through life that
0: it
1: goes everywhere.
0: Just watching, you know, just this shooting the third special, man, is kind of crazy, because
7: you know, every special has been kind of like chronicling, how do you say it, chronicles? How do I say it? It's my son's life, basically.
1: Yeah, chronicling your son's life. Yeah, yeah.
7: Yeah, chronicling my son's life. And just seeing him, like, I can watch the special and I'm like, oh my God, it brings me back to when he was, you know, pre-K in kindergarten. And then, you know, the second special, he was, you know, elementary. And now, you know, he's in middle school and I'm about to talk about that. And it's just kind of, it's kind of cool to see this, you know, this little thing called life we live, man. And I've been blessed to actually do it through comedy, man. So that's what I'm excited about on this third special. It's just watching my son grow and watching myself grow as a father. It's kind of cool.
1: It is. It is wild how you look back at some of your material. Because when I started stand up, my whole act was a single guy who doesn't get laid. You know, and then you move on, and you're
7: now
1: married.
7: It's married guy that does it.
1: Right, right. It's still the same jokes. I just slip in different names. Well, I'm not actually writing new material.
7: That's great.
1: Because I jumped in, like, you're chronicling your son's life. I jumped in where my wife had an 8-year-old and a 10-year-old and a 7-year-old when I met her. Now I've got a high schooler. I've got a kid who just started driving. So material becomes less funny because it really is leading me to a heart attack and gray hair. It's, you know, you start to lose your sense of humor when you're like, okay, I want to make a joke, but what if God doesn't think that's funny and really does do something bad to your car? So I don't want to joke anymore. Yeah. It is wild how you look at your material and how you realize life keeps going and your material is following it without realizing it.
7: And the cool thing about you is now you have three things that might kill you. One, the kid driving for the first time. Two, your sleep apnea, or three, your horrible palate for food.
1: That's right. Something's going to kill me. Well, and that's why, because you're only allowed to have three things. You don't want to overdo it. That's why I finally quit smoking. Because I had that in there, and I thought, I better stop that, because now I'll find something else that'll kill me. It'll be better. Oh boy. Well, Joe, I appreciate you getting up this morning. You know, it's if you're from Vegas, this is like super early to you. But you're in town now, right? You're in Chicago.
7: Yes, sir.
1: All right.
7: Next to me is my CPAP machine. I'm gonna put my Bane mask back on, press power, and go to sleep.
1: And that, kids, is the lovely life of a comedian. Get up, work hard for a half an hour, and then get back to bed so that he's raring to go at 7 o'clock tonight. He starts tonight at the Improv. Go to chicago.improv.com for tickets. Joe, I appreciate you coming on. Before
7: 2 weeks,
1: Two weeks. So you'll be able to see him tonight. And by the way, because I am lazy, this interview is going to re-air next week. We're just going to pretend like it's brand new. So,
7: nice.
1: Yeah, well, I'll air it twice just because that's what we do. Just like you said, you were going to register to vote. You can register twice to vote while you're in Chicago and vote twice.
7: We
1: appreciate
7: it.
1: Yeah. So it's Joe Coy. You can find him at the Chicago Improv. Also, he's on Facebook and Twitter. You can find Joe Coy as well. JOKOY for those that are unfamiliar. Joe, before we let you go, can I grab a liner from you too for the radio station? Do you mind?
7: Sure. It's tell me what to say.
1: It's Joe Coy and whatever you want. And you're listening to Steve Tui and Tony Carr.
7: Steve
1: Tui. Yeah, Tui, like the number two letter.
7: Tony Carr.
1: Yeah, Tony Carr. And the name of the station is Chicago's Comedy Scene.
7: Is it Steve Tui?
1: 2E, like the number 2 in the letter E.
7: 2E.
1: Yeah.
7: Okay, Steve Tui and Tony Carr on Chicago. And what's the name of the show? I'm sorry.
1: No, that's all right. It's on Chicago's Comedy Scene. That's the name of the radio station.
7: On Chicago's Comedy Scene. Okay, gotcha.
1: You just go right ahead.
7: Hey, it's Joe Coy. And yes, when I'm in Chicago, I listen to Chicago Comedy Scene with Steve Tui and my dude, Tony Carr. Now get up and start laughing.
1: That's awesome. Joe, thank you so much. Okay. We appreciate you. Have a good day's sleep, okay?
7: You're the best, man. Thank you for this.
1: No, thank you. Take care.
7: All right. Bye.
1: Bye-bye. There you go. Joe Coy at the Chicago Improv in Schaumburg this weekend. Go to chicago.improv.com for tickets. 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
8: 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We're joking.
9: All right, what's up, you guys? This is comedian, actor, writer, funny dude, all around, dad, dog lover, Ty Barnett. And you're listening to Chicago Comedy Scene Radio with Tony Carr and Steve Tui. One take, baby. One take.
10: I love it, man. Thank you so much for coming on, buddy.
9: No problem. Thank you, guys. Y'all have a great day.
10: You too. See ya.
1: 97.7 The Q and 98 Gold. We welcome him to Tuyville. You may remember him as Skippy, the next door neighbor from Family Ties, among other things. Comedian Mark Price, who's going to be at the Comedy Plex in downtown Oak Park, Illinois, coming up May 10th, this Saturday, 8 o'clock, one night only. Mark, good morning and welcome to Tuyville. How are you?
11: You may remember him if you were old enough to watch. If you're that old, you don't remember anything.
12: Well, there's that.
1: It's funny that you say that because just yesterday, we were going through an article in Vogue about Gen X. Is Gen X the coolest generation? And so we were going through a bunch of our 80s memories yesterday. And of course, you joining us today. But at this point, you've been doing stand-up longer than you were ever on Family Ties, right?
11: Well, I guess the whole thing is that I'm 57. Now, you ever see those memes and posts that come up on Facebook and stuff, and it says, do you realize that the 1970 is as far back as 1930 was?
12: No.
11: You know those things that just make you feel crazy old?
12: Mm-hmm.
11: Yeah, well, Skippy's 57.
12: So am I.
11: There you go.
12: Yep. And
11: because I'm in my 50s and I've never had kids and I'm still single. I've never been married. A lot of people just naturally presume that I'm smart.
12: That you are the Skippy character.
11: In some ways, yes. In other ways, totally a little bit surprisingly different.
1: Yeah.
12: Yeah.
11: New improved Skippy with nuts. Mm-hmm. Skippy's evil twin, Jif.
1: So Mark,
11: extra chunky. I got all the peanut butter jokes. I could go for days. I got peanut butter jokes today. They're not in the show, by the way. They're not in the act. No Mallory
1: funny.
11: Jokes.
1: Mm-hmm. No, those are just for radio.
11: Well, you know what happens is a lot of times at the comedy clubs, it's different at theaters, and I play cruise ships and, you know, retirement communities and all kinds of stuff. But at the comedy clubs, where I was always the kid, I showed up at the comedy. I don't know if you know that. I was the youngest one. I remember Carrie and all the guys that went on to become superstars before they were famous, you know?
1: Sure.
11: And now I go to a comedy club and I'm the oldest one there, like older than the owner, mm-hmm. older than the bartenders, older than everyone in the audience. That's
12: so funny.
1: Well, I would imagine, you know, the majority of the audience knows you from Family Ties. But one of the things that I've always loved about
11: I'm telling you right now, that's not always the case. That's what I'm saying. It's amazing. But there's a young generation, you know, people that didn't really grow up in the 80s. They have so many options on TV and the internet, they really mm-hmm. don't know Family Ties.
1: Wow.
11: It seems hard to imagine for our generation that grew up with it. We all knew it. Everybody knew everything. But yeah, you meet somebody in their 30s, who's Michael J. Fox?
12: Yeah.
1: Wow. Well, that's, I mean, you know, you're in Chicago. You know, our daughter, wasn't that long ago, our oldest daughter, we referenced Mike Ditka, you know, football coach, and she said, yeah, he's the steak sauce guy. Really? What? No, he's not.
12: Yeah, we're like sacrilege.
1: right. We're talking with Mark Price. He's going to be at the Comedy Plex in downtown Oak Park May 10th, this Saturday night at 8 o'clock. Okay, you said some of the audience may remember you as Skippy, some don't. But one of the things that I love about stand-up comedy is no matter who you are, even if they know your name, know your face, that gives you about 2-3 minutes. And then you better knock them out and make them laugh. which from what I understand, you've been doing for many years and do it really well.
11: Well, thank you so much. You know, they found me for Family Ties as a little kid comedian. That's how long I've been doing it. I started, you know, way too young as one of those little kids that's too grown up for their years. Mm-hmm. You ever see those little show business kids?
12: Mm-hmm.
11: And they're not comedians, they're singers. And they'll, like, sing some tune they can't possibly comprehend the lyrics to at 9 years old.
12: Right.
11: You know what I'm talking about?
12: Yes.
11: Memories of what? You're nine.
12: Right, right.
11: Of when you were eight?
12: Right, right.
11: What do you have memories of? Anyway, I was 14 years old, and I came out, and I was like, divorce is rough, you know. I was like, doing my dad's act. My dad was a comedian, so that's an important part of the story,
1: right? Wow.
12: Wow.
11: I like to say we're both poor decision makers. But basically, he taught me everything. He took me to see all the greats. My dad was very respected. He was on the Ed Sullivan Show many times. He had his own TV show in early television, 1948. He hosted a show on early CBS called The 54th Street Review, done in a TV studio on 54th Street, Studio 54. It became the Disco Studio 54. That was an old TV studio.
12: Oh.
11: And he was good friends. I mean, good friends with, like, Sammy Davis Jr. and all the big shots from the old days, George Burns and that school of showbiz.
12: Wow.
11: And then he was respected. He kept going. That generation of comedians never stopped performing. They just kept going until they couldn't do it anymore.
12: Mm-hmm.
11: I don't know if I'll be that way. I don't know. I'm ready to retire. But they just kept going and going, and that was my dad. He was definitely like that.
1: Now,
11: always learning new things, always excited to do comedy and make people laugh.
1: Now, do you have that same reference for show business through your journey?
11: So I do, but I'm telling you right now, I don't know that I'm just going to keep going until I can't get on a plane and I can't walk on stage anymore. I don't know. My dad did that. All those old guys did that. I don't know. You might find me at a farm somewhere, just taking it easy for a few years.
12: Yeah, but comedy right now is so necessary. I mean, making people laugh is a gift, and we all need it. We need humor in today's world. I think more so than
11: divided worlds we live in.
12: Yeah,
11: no doubt.
12: Yeah,
11: you bring people together to laugh together, and it's an amazing thing that doesn't come up often. And these days, nobody even goes to the movies anymore. So. It's like one of the only chances to all come together and enjoy something.
12: And enjoy.
11: Together. And yeah. I love it.
1: Yeah. We're talking with Mark Price. He will be at the Comedy Plex this Saturday, May 10th. He played Skippy in Family Ties, among other roles and things. So growing up, child star in the 80s, into the 90s.
11: You know what, let me just say, one of the movies that I did back in the day gets a lot of attention right now. It's called Trick or Treat, and it's with Ozzy Osbourne and Gene Simmons. And it was my first big starring role in a movie, and the soundtrack is like a heavy metal soundtrack from a group called Fastway, and they're really good.
1: Mm-hmm.
11: And so it's found this new life. It's amazing because it came out, you know, way back when, but they just released a new DVD, Blu-ray thing, and all these people, there's Facebook pages dedicated to this movie and everything. It's crazy.
12: It's a cult classic.
11: A lot.
12: You know?
11: A lot of people have asked me questions about the shooting, and they take pictures of the location stuff. It just blows my mind because I that anybody would even care about that movie anymore after all these years.
1: That's wild. Well, as we said yesterday, we were sharing some of our memories from the 80s. So do you have a story, an anecdote you want to share about your time in Family Ties and growing up in that era of, even though you were a kid, I mean, things were wild in Hollywood. It was an outlandish time.
11: It was a good time. It was a good time. I feel so bad for this. Do you guys feel that way too? Like, our generation had it so good in retrospect. We didn't appreciate it at the time, maybe.
12: Mm-hmm.
11: But now you look at kids and their lives and you go, oh, we had it way better than they did. We had so much more fun.
12: Well, I think, and I think.
11: I feel bad for the kids that are helicopter parented and all that.
12: Well, I think too that you know, it's interesting with the internet, whether or not that was a pro or a con. We didn't have that. So we played outdoors. We biked. We, you know, we made fun or created fun instead of sitting in front of, you know, an iPad.
11: I remember my dad teaching me that. I remember I complained I was little or whatever. I'm bored or whatever. Mm-hmm. He was like, no, you don't get bored.
12: Right.
11: There's no reason to get bored. You just unbore yourself, create something to think about, work on a project, relax, meditate, whatever. Just don't be, there's no reason to ever be bored. He taught
12: right.
11: me that a long time ago.
12: Absolutely.
11: I don't think I've ever been bored since. That's one thing about my life. It's not boring.
12: Yes.
1: No, I would imagine. I would imagine it's not. So, so do you want to share one of those stories from back in that time?
11: Well, okay, so first of all, back in the 80s, and now we know I'm in, and so I think one of my, something interesting to share is that the memories that I don't remember, so first of all, I don't have full, no memory yet or anything like that, and in fact, I have a lot of great memories. I'm one of those people, I tend to remember the positive things more than the bad things. There's a few incredibly embarrassing things I remember. My guess is we all have those, right? A few moments in our life where we're like, why did I do that? What did I do there? Oh, my God. But here's the point of this one now. There are things that are amazing that I don't remember at all. And people tell me about them. And I go, what? And they'll say, like, I had a friend who came up to me. He goes, remember that time we went and George Harrison came out and played for like an hour at the end? And I was like, no, don't remember that. Remember that time we went to Disneyland and took mushrooms with Jim Carrey? I'm like, no, don't remember that. There's more, but there's usually drugs and alcohol involved somewhere.
1: Oh, that's very funny. We're talking with Mark Price, played Skippy on Family Ties. He's going to be out. I've been doing stand-up comedy as far back as I can remember. He'll be at the Comedy Plex Comedy Club. Visit comedyplex.com to find out more. You want to find out more about Mark, go to joke.com, and you'll find out more about him as well. Mark Price is going to be at the Comedy Plex this Saturday. You can get your tickets online for that and head out there. Mark, before we let you go, do you mind, now you know radio. During the pandemic, you did an 80s radio show. I saw that.
11: Out of Daytona Beach in Florida, a classic Daytona station that's been around for a million years. It was so much fun, and I have great respect for what you guys do. I've always been a guest, and I didn't really understand what goes into what you guys do until I did it.
1: Wow, that's very
12: Thank
1: nice.
12: You.
1: Yeah, that's very cool.
11: You're listening to Steve and Cheryl. We're in Tueyville. It's Mark Skippy Price, now new improved Skippy with nuts. Who said extra chunky? I heard that.
1: Very nice. Very nice. Mark, thank you so much. Have yourself a great day.
11: Love your guts. That's the opposite of hate your guts. It's a very loving, positive
1: I love it.
12: Love
11: it. Everybody at Comedy Plex. They're doing a great job at Comedy Plex. They're really putting on some special shows, and they're really into it. And so I love independent comedy clubs. I always have a blast. So we're looking forward to it. Thank you.
1: That's great. Great. Thank you so much, Mark. Have a good day.
11: And have a good
13: 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But if that's you, Rich, I never want to see you again.
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1: We welcome into the program the always funny, the wonderful, going to be out at the Improv this whole weekend. Ornie Adams, welcome back to the program. Ornie, how are you?
16: I'm great. How you doing?
1: Oh, so glad to have you back. I tell the story every time that you're on the air. You made me a hero with my kids back in the day when I came home. I didn't even know what Teen Wolf was other than Michael J. Fox. I walk in the house and I'm like, yeah, I talked to the guy, the coach from Teen Wolf today. And my kids, this is the first time I had you on. This was years ago. And the kids are like, no, you didn't. My kids didn't believe me till I went and pulled up the interview on the internet and was playing. Oh my gosh, you know, Coach, you gotta ask him about. They start going into all these plot lines. I'm like,
16: I love it. Yeah. How old are your kids?
1: Well, now my kids are 13 and 17, but yeah, this was a few years back, and they were just But now that I talked to you, they're like, they assume that we were just friends. They're like, could you text him and ask him what's going to happen? I'm like, yeah, no, he's just on the show. Funny. It was, yeah. All right. So right before you came on, Tony and I were just sharing the first time that our parents saw us do stand up. What was that like for you? The first time your parents saw you do stand up?
16: You know, I can't even remember when that was. I do remember one time, and this wasn't the first time, but driving out to what I thought was an A room in Worcester, Massachusetts with my dad, and I had my notes all over the dashboard. I think he was in shock. He thought I should have been driving. It was an hour drive. And then it was in an Asian restaurant. And this guy had sent me to college for 4 years at a tremendous cost and debt to himself. And here I am at some Chinese, the Akuaku in Worcester, which was a Knicks comedy stop. And I was so proud of myself that I was featuring there. It was the biggest deal ever. I'm featuring at Knicks. And my dad must have been like, what? What did I reproduce? What is this? Oh, Lord.
2: How'd that go? Did it go well, at least?
16: I don't remember. You know, I was unaware. I wasn't aware enough to understand. But, yeah, probably went fine, but it didn't matter. Because my dad was like, what is going on here? You know?
1: Right. Yeah. Cause that's, and anybody that's ever done anything in show business knows, the amount of disappointment that we've given to our parents and the amount that we actually feel in us is probably much, much more than what our parents actually feel. Like, you know, this conversation started with Tony mentioning to his parents that he had opened for Tammy Pescatelli and how excited he was that he was going to open for Tammy. And they're like, oh, okay, that's neat. Like, they didn't know, you know. But to comics, they're like, oh, yeah, that's really cool. That's, you know. So, yeah, it's a strange little world that we live in. So
16: exactly.
1: So you're touring all over the place. Last time we talked, it was the funniest thing in the world. Okay, not in the world. That's an exaggeration. But like 2 days later, I'm flipping around, and I want to say I saw your special on – it was some Canadian channel. I was like,
16: it's on a Canadian channel, and here it's on, I think, a Spanish channel. I don't know. It's every, yeah. It's did you enjoy it?
1: I loved it. I loved it. I couldn't believe it. It was like 2 days after I had you on the show. I'm like, holy crap, it's Orny Adams. Why didn't I see this 3 days ago? So I loved it. Yeah, it's still in my DVR.
16: Well, thank you.
1: It's fantastic. Well, I've been a fan since the first time you came on the program, and this is probably about 3-4 years ago when you came to the Improv, and back when I was on a different radio station, and you came on, and I remember you just knocking us out right out of the box, just having a blast, and we were talking about, like I said, your journey through Teen Wolf and all that stuff, and I became a fan. It's wild since doing this. How I become a fan of guys even before, like, knowing their comedy, and then I seek them out and find out how incredible you guys are. You know,
16: it's awesome. You.
1: Yeah, yeah. So I love it. Now there's another special that is airing here though. This Orny Adams Takes the Third. That's airing on a regular basis now.
16: Yeah, where's that airing?
1: Now you got me. I was looking at it on your Facebook page. So now you got me. So I'm.
16: Yeah. Anyways, people should. I encourage people to come out and see the live show.
1: Yeah,
16: which,
1: no doubt.
16: Is, you know, it's a whole new hour, and I'm up there at the Improv in Schaumburg this weekend. I'm doing two tonight and two tomorrow night. That's really the way to see comedy because, you know, I get tapes of myself all the time, and it doesn't even come close to conveying the energy that was felt in the room and what I was feeling and what the audience was feeling. So, you know, anytime you come across great on tape, that's fantastic, but there's nothing better than sitting there with your friends and just, you know, really getting into it.
1: Yeah, no doubt about it. It's live comedy is what it's all about. And like you said, it's at the Improv this weekend. How was last night?
16: Amazing. Amazing. Because I've been coming here for years. Mm-hmm. So, you know, it's, I see faces over and over again. And, you know, it's fun to bring new material. It's fun to do old material. It's a great room. It's a really, this is the type of venue I would bring my parents to.
1: Yeah, this is, there's some clubs that just become like a second home for you. You're there so many times that you feel at home when you walk in. You know you're going to be comfortable, you know you're going to be good, and the Improv is one of those places. It's such a great room to do comedy. Because there's, you know, people laugh, and the idea of it's in the basement of a mall, and you know all that, but when you get in there, you walk in and you know this is where good comedy happens.
16: Right, right.
1: Yeah, it's exactly. It's a good time. It's a good time. So, other than the Improv this weekend, what are some road stories you have for us? That because you're all over the place. You'll be in a beautiful location one week, and then I look at your Facebook, and you're buried in snow the next.
16: I know.
1: It's a strange life.
16: It's you know. Well, it's good to be back in America. Last 2 weeks ago, I was in North Carolina. And try getting unsweetened iced tea down there. I mean, you might as well, the look I got when I asked for unsweetened, I might as well stood up in the middle of the restaurant and yelled, "Who won the Civil War?" Let me have a cup of "We won the Civil War."
17: Oh god.
1: Oh my. Oh, that's good stuff. Well,
17: I don't even know what your question was.
16: That's it. We got to get going, but I hope you guys can make it to your show. If not, send some of your friends.
1: Absolutely. We'll go out and see Orny Adams this weekend out at the Improv in Schaumburg. Orny, I know you got to run because you got your next interview. Real quick, do you mind throwing out a liner for us for the program? Do you mind?
16: Yeah, what do you want me to say?
1: It's just whatever you want. It's Steve Tuohy and Tony Carr.
16: Who's the first one?
1: Steve Tuohy, like the number two in the letter E, and the second guy's Tony Carr.
16: Okay. And are you guys based out of Chicago?
1: Oh, yeah. Yeah, the name of the station is Chicago's Comedy Scene. So it's after we get off, it's all comics all day.
16: Ah, I like that. I like a station that supports comics. That's why I tell everybody, I like a station that supports comedy all the time. So listen to Steve Tuohy and Something Carr. I forgot your name.
1: That's all right. Just say Tony Carr. Yeah, Tony Carr.
16: All right. Steve Tuohy and Tony Carr. These are guys that love comedy. So listen to them.
1: Awesome. Now just say, "I'm Orny Adams." I'll edit it all together.
16: This is Orny Adams.
1: Beautiful. Enjoy the rest of your stay.
16: Thanks, buddy.
1: Thanks. Have a good one.
17: Bye, Orny.
1: Bye-bye.
16: Thank you.
18: Hey, this is Steve Trevino, and you're listening to Steve and Tony on the Comedy Scene. The only comedy scene. Why would you listen to anything else? Hello.
1: Ladies and gentlemen, I want to welcome to the program world-renowned comedian. He's going to be in Chicago all week long. He's going to be out at Zany's in Chicago and Rosemont. We welcome to the program Sugar Sammy. Sammy, how are you?
19: Hey, thanks so much for having me on.
1: No, we're excited to have you on. I saw that, I know you made your debut in, your comedy debut in France. Is that where you're from originally?
19: No, I'm from Montreal, Canada.
1: Okay.
19: And I started performing in English in Montreal, which is a pretty small scene of English comedy. So I started performing there, headlining there, then started touring the rest of Canada. Then, you know, the UK and Australia, South Africa, eventually starting to do the U.S. And then I broke in France. So I started doing it in French in Montreal and in Quebec, and it went pretty big pretty quick. And then after that, went to France, and it's been going at a pretty outrageous speed in France now too, and back in the U.S. headlining for the next couple of weeks.
1: All right, so how does that happen? Okay, when I started in stand up, I started in a little town in Iowa, and then I branched out to some of the other Midwest states, and got booked in Chicago at Zany's, as a matter of fact, and went from there. Never would have occurred to me to, you know, try Australia or France, or how does that even happen for you as you're an up and coming stand up to go to a whole other part of the world?
19: Well, I think a lot of it happened from, you know, I mean, some planning and pure luck. You know, the fact that I grew up in Montreal and learned both languages and also spoke Hindi and Punjabi definitely opened a lot of doors, but that's nothing that I planned. It was just something that happened during my developmental year. And then the rest of the world opened up through England. Once I started headlining Canada, a lot of Canadians end up going to England trying their luck out there. So I went there, got an agent, and as soon as it started going well in England, you know, I started getting booked in all of these other Commonwealth countries and countries that, you know, watch a lot of British TV or get a lot of British culture, and it kind of opened up doors. So a lot of these hubs open up a lot of other hubs, you know. So once I did England, it opened up a lot of English-speaking countries. And once I did France, it opened up all the French countries. So, yeah, there are all these hubs that open up when you do it. You know, when I did the Middle East, when I did Dubai, it opened up all the Middle East. At one point, I did one special in Dubai, and then it opened up, like, I did a tour of 14 countries, and people started knowing me in the Middle East. So, you know, a lot of it is luck and planning and just, you know, working smart and working hard.
1: I mean, this is mind-blowing. It's so funny because you're talking about it as if it's just this normal thing. Like, oh, yeah, and this is just how I did my life. I went to all these countries. I mean, it's mind-boggling that you've done all of this to this point in life and been able to perform, you know, chase your life's dream. And like you said, it does take a lot of work. It takes a lot of work, takes a lot of planning, not to mention the fact that it takes talent. You're a very funny individual. That doesn't hurt. You know, by the way, we're talking with Sugar Sammy. He's going to be out at Zany's this week. You can check him out at, you can go to sugarsammy.com/shows, or you can go to Zany's website. And he's in Chicago the 5th and the 6th, Rosemont the 7th and the 8th, if you guys want to check out and get those tickets. But the fact that you've been all over the world doing comedy, one of the things that first popped into my head is pop culture is different everywhere. Does your show change? Do you have to change the way you do things? Do you know a lot of these cultures so you know that, I mean, you know, like I said, you go to a certain town in America, you know, they might have a different way of looking at things than another town in America, another bigger town or a small town. Do you study their pop culture? Do you know? Or do you just, this is my show, man, take it or leave it?
19: Yeah, I do. Yeah. No, I do a lot. I mean, you know, I don't change who I am. So a lot of it is, you know, adapting. So a lot of it is getting to a place and going, okay, who am I? And, you know, it's also interesting to be different because, you know, a lot of these places are used to a certain type of comedian talking about a certain type of thing. So it's interesting to them to see a whole different point of view. But a lot of times you also have to do your research. Like I'll come in and I'll research the whole place and I'll be able to even riff about things that I've seen that day. And they like the outsider's point of view. Like here, I'm touring America. And I'm pretty much giving my perspective as the Canadian neighbor on what's going on in the States right now and comparing and contrasting. And that's very interesting to American audiences. And I do the same thing in France and the same thing when I go to other countries, you know? So I think it's always getting to know your audience, but also not changing who you are and explaining and building that bridge, you know? I think good comedy is all about building bridges, not walls.
1: Sure, sure. That's a great way to put it. We're talking with Sugar Sammy. You can go to sugarsammy.com to check out more about him. And now when you do take time to write with all this travel and all this different life experience, what's your process for writing? Do you have to discipline yourself to say, okay, I'm going to sit down and I'm going to do this writing? Does a lot of it come to you on stage and you riff off of that? How do you do a lot of your writing?
19: Well, it's a mix of both, but I got to tell you, the best advice I could give someone is when you get to a new place, whatever pops up at you, pops out at you, right away start writing. Capitalize on that unit, you know? Those first ideas that come to you, nothing's going to replace that. They're always the best ones. So whenever I arrive somewhere, everything that I notice, because it's new, becomes part of my writing process, and I get right down to it. Don't wait too long because things become too normal after a while. It becomes like wallpaper. You don't even notice them anymore. And that's what makes audiences go, wow, he really observed us. You know, it's like you come in and you see things that they've been taking for granted for a while. So always jump on the opportunity. Whenever you have inspiration, never know when it's going to come back. Jump on it.
1: Yeah, it's one of those things. When I was early in stand-up, a guy that I was working with that kind of took me under his wing, he kind of pointed out that when you're doing stand-up, your backyard just becomes bigger. Like I said, you know, to you, yeah, it's not that odd to visit this country again or that place again, just like it would be for a smaller touring comic to go to this state or this town again. They kind of remember, oh, yeah, that's where the store is. Oh, I remember that. Like you said, it becomes wallpaper. So that first time, everything is fresh and just blows your mind.
20: No, you're right. And not just that, you have to also, you know, when inspiration comes, you got to discipline yourself to say, okay, I'm inspired. I should focus on this right away. You get in that zone, you know. A lot of times, you know, especially early on in your career, you'll be like, I'll remember this later. I'll write about it later.
1: Mm-hmm.
20: You'll forget, and you won't even get the same passion about it later on that you did in the moment. So you got to almost stop everything you're doing and really at least, you know, put it in your phone or you know, say it to yourself on your voice recorder. You know, you got to have that discipline of just making sure you get that down, because you never know when those golden nuggets will pop up, right?
1: Yeah, that's what I do for the radio show now. Is I do that a lot when I'm driving or something. I'll record something into the phones so that I remember it. Because back when I used to carry around a little notebook when I was first starting in stand-up, I'd go back.

0: No one sees this piece of paper ever because they're not going to understand what I'm talking about. Oh, that's fantastic. We're talking with Sugar Sammy. 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He has toured worldwide. You know, some people say that. That's for real. He has been to Hong Kong, Thailand, the Philippines, China, and South Africa, New Zealand, from Canada, and now is going to be in Chicago at Zany's all this week. 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Sam, I appreciate you taking the time to jump on with us and chit chat with us a little bit. Enjoy your stay in Chicago, and I hope you have great shows.
1: Hey, thanks so much. Thanks for taking the time to get me on.
0: Yeah, any time. Before we let you go, do you mind doing a liner for the radio station?
1: Sure.
0: Like just kind of a, you know, hey, this is Sugar Sammy, and you're listening to the station is called Chicago's Comedy Scene. It's an internet station that plays all Chicago comics all day long. If you could do that, that'd be great.
1: Okay, perfect. Perfect. All right, let me know when you're ready.
0: Whenever you are, because I'm just recording.
1: Okay. Hey, this is Sugar Sammy, and you're listening to Chicago's Comedy Scene.
0: Awesome. Thank you so much. I appreciate it. Have fun in Chicago.
1: Hey, thank you. Take care.
0: Bye-bye.
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0: 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Excited to welcome to the program from Rescue Me, Nurse Jackie, and one of my favorites, The Job, comedian Adam Ferreira. Good morning, Adam. How are you?
3: I'm good, Steve. How you doing?
0: I'm great. I got to tell you, I know we've talked before, and I say this every time, but it always comes up for me. The Job always takes me back. Now, my dad was a Chicago cop for 30 years, and we used to watch together, and it's one of the few cop shows that he loved. Like, I mean, he was not a sit and watch Hill Street Blues kind of guy, but The Job, he loved.
3: Oh, thanks, man. It was a lot of fun to do, and that was the show that actually it was the same creative unit that came before Rescue Me. But that was a lot of fun to do. I mean, and I'm still friends with a lot of New York City cops. And in fact, I was in the car a couple days ago. My friend Tommy, the cop, and so I was just doing a ride along, and we're in the car. He gets a call. He's like, "All right, we'll respond." Rolls his eyes, and I go, "What's the matter?" He's like, "Jesus is on 14th Street." I go, "What?" He goes, "Yeah, you want to meet Jesus?" And I'm like, "Tommy, I don't think I'm ready." So we go there, and there's a guy. I'm not making it. There's a guy with long hair, no shirt, thinks he's Jesus. So Tommy goes up and says, "Jesus?" And Jesus says, "Yes." Tommy says, "There's so many lost souls in the subway. I am but a man, and I can't lead them. Can you please go down there and just tell them the one true path?" And Jesus went, "Bless you," and walked into the subway. Tommy gets back in the car. I go, "What happened?" He's like, "Now he's a transit cop problem. You want to eat?"
0: Oh, that's fantastic. And I think, like, that's the kind of thing that's why I think my dad liked The Job, because it wasn't all, what a lot of people see in police now, where they're under attack and people don't like them. I mean, there was a darkness to The Job, but it also had a sense of humor. I mean, that's what I grew up around. I mean, I grew up around cops that, sure, they went to work and they had serious jobs. They did all this the rough stuff. But I saw them, you know, on the deck in Wisconsin drinking beer. You know what I mean? So it's like, it was a really, really good show.
3: It was like they humanized it. It wasn't like,
0: right.
3: You know, there wasn't like, "You're just going to have to trust me." It wasn't always a hostage. Like,
0: right.
3: I don't want to do paperwork.
0: Right. By the way, I think for your cop friend, anytime he has anybody else in the car, I don't know when you're riding along with a police officer that you ever want to hear, "Hey, want to meet Jesus?" I don't think that's a good. No, I don't. No. Are we going to a shooting? What's happening? No. Yeah. We're talking with Adam.
3: Well, there's also that switch when they go right into work mode. You know, you can see it when they.
0: Oh yeah.
3: They have a cops always have a sixth sense. I got a lot of friends of mine that they do security on the movies sometimes, and you'll see them like when we leave the set, like when we got to leave base camp and go somewhere, the eyes go up. You know, the eyes are always sweeping, and there's a after a while you can actually feel it. You can, "Oh, Danny's right here," because you can feel

0: energy coming out of him. He's in work mode. Mm-hmm. So it's a strange, not strange thing, but it's something that I didn't think I would notice, but I did.
1: No.
0: I'll be honest with you. If I was a cop, I'd call for backup for no reason. I'm like, it's car 54. I need some backup because I'm feeling kind of vulnerable. All right? I'm going over some mistakes in my head, and I need to talk to somebody. I would call for backup for no reason.
1: We're talking with Adam Ferreira. He's going to be out at the Chicago Improv, by the way, this weekend, chicago.improv.com for tickets. You know, you talk about that sixth sense. So, all right, I'm about 7-8 years old, and I'm riding my bike down the block. And
0: very mature.
1: Yeah, yeah. This guy pulls up next to us and says, hey, don't be riding your bikes in the street. And I'm like, hey, leave me alone. Like, well, I don't know what you're talking about. Like, get away from me. So I ride my bike away. Right. This nut pulls a U-turn and starts chasing me and my friend. We're on our bicycles. I'm about a block away from home. So I jump off the bike, run into the house. Now, my dad, for those that don't know, most police officers work different shifts, different months. So he just got off work in the middle of the day. He's sitting there in a pair of shorts and black socks, okay? And I come running in the house. I go, this guy's chasing me and Chris on our bikes. He hops up and, like you talk about, cop mode. Doesn't matter that he's in a pair of shorts and black socks. He's out on the front lawn. Immediate. Hey, what's the problem? What do we got going here? Huh? And the guy right back in his car drives away. It's just a flip of a switch. One minute he's eating a ham and egg sandwich and just watching some Western. And boom, he's in cop mode. Just like that. So it's amazing.
0: My father had that same thing. My father had that command and that presence. He was a physically big, big man.
1: Mm-hmm. You know,
0: a big, solid. My father was a cigarette machine with a head. And but when he would snap, when he would go into those, he was in construction. He was on the job site all the time.
1: Right.
0: Working orders. And I remember once he yelled at me as a little. I wasn't where I was supposed to be at the end of Little League track. And he yelled at me, and he just cupped the back of my head and you know, kind of just knocked me into the truck. And the coach went, you can't do that to that kid. My father just took a long drag off of his lucky and looked at him and said, you want to be next? And the guy just walked away.
1: Yeah, there's, you know, you and I are just that next generation from, there's just something different about our dad's generation. They're just tougher. Like, I lift up a box, and I'm like, all right, maybe we should take a break now for a little bit. And there, I mean, you know, my dad went through Vietnam, 30 years as a Chicago cop. Like, it's nothing. Like, it's just, yeah, that's what I did. You know, it's a, yeah. It's unbelievable.
0: He did construction. He did kitchens and baths. He actually built our house, Steve. So I got off the bus one day. We had a corner lot. I got off the bus one day, and my father's on this bulldozer, and he's cutting a circular driveway into our front lawn. He's just sitting on a bulldozer. And I remember riding. First of all, I remember the fight with my mother and my father. Joe, why I don't want to. Why do we need a circular driveway? My father's like, because I don't want to back up. So that was the end of the fight.
1: That's it.
0: And
1: yeah.
0: Next thing I know, he's doing it himself. He's cutting the lawn. So I remember riding on the bulldozer with my dad as a kid. And then we're sitting at dinner that night after we wash up. I go, Dad, where did you learn how to do it? He goes, what learned? I rented a bulldozer. We did it. It's done. Next. Like, there was no, like, how do we do this?
1: Right.
0: Take a class. We said, okay, this is how I'll do it. And he just did it. There was no fear of engagement. It was just like, this has to be done. I have no time to worry about it. Let's do it.
1: Right. We're just going to do it. That's fantastic. We're talking with Adam Ferreira. He's going to be out at the Improv in Schaumburg all weekend long. Get your tickets now, chicago.improv.com. Adam, I appreciate you taking a few minutes and getting up this morning and hanging with us. It's I love talking to you. I'm a big fan. I did stand up for years, and like two or three different times, I would miss working with you by a week. Like, I'd see flyers on the wall, and they would, you know, say next week Adam Ferreira, or it would say I'd be talking to the waitress. Oh yeah, he was just here last week. I kept missing opening for you, but I've been a big fan for a long time. Pre the job, I mean, just seeing you on television as a comic. And if you guys want to enjoy real comedy, real straightforward comedy, Adam Ferreira is your guy all weekend long at the Chicago Improv. 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Again, thank you so much, Adam, for taking the time.
0: Good to talk to you, my friend. Be well. I'll talk to you soon, I hope.
1: Thanks.
2: Hey, this is Jamie Kennedy. And if you want to come to a live comedy show, I don't need your help. I don't need your conversation. Just let me do the entertaining. I don't come to where you work, at Bed Bath & Beyond, and tell you how to stack candles. You're listening to the Chicago Comedy Show with Tony and my other buddy. I forgot, but I met him on Tinder.
1: Thank you so much, Jamie. Have a great weekend in Chicago.

0: 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Hello, we welcome to the program the great comedian Dobie Maxwell. Good morning, sir. How are you?
1: Good morning. I'm on comedy first shift. I'm usually trying to be funny when the sun is up, but I'll do it for you guys.
0: We appreciate it, Dobie. Dobie Maxwell going to be at Zany's tonight with your one-man show. Tell us a little bit about it.
1: Well, actually, it's a headline show. Here's what I've been stupid enough to not do over the years. Headlining at Zany's is something that a lot of comedians want to do. I mean, people from Leno to Seinfeld to Eddie Murphy have got started there, and I've been doing it for a long time, and I never really got the movers and shakers and the people that can book other private parties and things like that. So what I did was put the word out, and I got a full house of people coming out to see it. So now the pressure is on me to impress them to get out of work.
0: Toby, you've been doing this for a long time. You have no need to impress anybody. Dobie Maxwell, a legendary comedian in my eyes. You've been banging at this for a long time, my friend.
1: 30 years, buddy, and I've been honky tonks, gin joints, and smoke filled nightclubs across the country. I made every mistake that there is possible to make on stage and off. So the youngsters should look at me and say, "Boy, look at him. I'm gonna do exactly the opposite, and I'll be very successful."
2: you know, Dobie, I saw you for the first time in like 2007. I went up to Zany's. I had just started doing stand up, and you were one of the first guys that I was like, he just looks like he's just making it up as he goes along. It just looks natural. And then I learned how all of what really goes into what you do and what we do, and I've been a fan ever since I've known you. So it's awesome to have you on the station and to be friends with you.
1: It makes me flattered to hear that, number one. And number two, I always laugh when people say, "Oh, you make it look so natural," because now that you guys are trying to do it yourself, it's like, you know, you watch an NFL football game and go out in the backyard and try to throw a pass 70 yards. It's like, oh, a little bit more goes into it. And I think one thing, I think everybody should try stand-up comedy just because you see how difficult it is, and you can appreciate even a bad comedian. I said, "Wow, that's a lot harder than it looks."
0: Yeah, absolutely. And you've actually helped a lot of comics over the years. I mean, that's one of the things that I found when I got into it. I was amazed because I started in radio, and we'll get into to radio a little bit as well with you in a minute.
1: Sure.
0: But I started in radio, and radio was not like that. Radio was not, "Hey, let's help this guy up a little bit. Let's help this guy below me. Give him a lift." But when I got into stand up, I was amazed at how many guys were willing to put a hand out, were willing to help me meet other bookers, just based around the idea that they'd meet me as an MC and go, "You know what? You're actually writing your own stuff." And I was like, isn't that the way you're supposed to do it? Who's not doing that? And tell them to stop it.
2: Isn't that a Midwest thing, though? Because I didn't feel that way when I was out in California. Out in California, people like watch, you know, the other comics would watch the shows, but I never got invited to go do other shows. In Chicago, it's constant.
0: Huh. That's interesting.
1: Well, the funny part is I've been in radio and in comedy, and a lot of radio people think they can do comedy. A lot of comedians think they can do radio. It's a completely different skill. Mm-hmm. But it's funny to me that I've been fired 5 times in radio in all 4 U.S. time zones. I don't know if you know how hard it is to get fired in the Mountain time zone. I did it. Salt Lake City, Utah. And when stand-up comedy looks stable, you know, radio is completely insane. there's 3 words in the broadcast business you never want to hear. Shut the door.
0: Yep.
1: Nothing good ever happens after those 3 words.
0: I was doing radio in Iowa, and walked in, and I could see it on her face. She didn't even have to say anything. I go, "I'm getting fired. Why?" She goes, "Well, here's the thing." And, "No, I don't need the thing. Just what happened?"
2: "It's not you, it's me."
0: No, this was my favorite firing of all time. She told me, she said, "No one likes you." I said, I said, "Here at the station or in the town?" She said, "Well, none of the listeners, none of the sponsors, no one likes you." I said, "If I got a town of 40,000 to hate me in 3 months, I should be bigger than Howard Stern."
1: Right, you're doing something right.
0: Right, this is what we want. So, yeah, it was...
1: The the thing is, it's never anything you do. It's always, hey, we're changing format. Station got sold. We're going in a different direction, usually south, but that's the direction that they pick. Yeah, it's evil. And they don't realize that you're a human being. I work at the Loop in Chicago, and what happened there was I got fired the week before Christmas, and they had security walk us out the door. It's like, wait a minute. 10 minutes ago, I was a morning guy and a top three marketer in America. Now I'm a criminal holding my little box of trinkets and doodads as I go down the elevator with some big thug. It's unbelievably humiliating.
0: Isn't it strange, though? Like, what do they think you're going to do that they have to walk security out? Guys, we're comics and DJs. We don't have a lot of drive to be fighting or get into any kind of problems. That's why we do this.
2: They're afraid you're going to grab a mic and start telling dick jokes.
1: Well, you have some guy with two first names, like Mike Michaels, Joe Joseph, Steve Stevens, who has had no social skills whatsoever. He was the fat kid in school who never got chicks. So he started talking to a radio or listening to the radio and called up the fourth caller, got a free CD, and then got into business. There's some more social misfits in radio. Comedy's got some too, but radio, it's off the charts.
0: Oh, it's crazy insane. So now, I didn't realize that you've gone all over the country doing radio. I knew you from The Loop. And you guys had a great show. There was multiple. I want to say it was kind of an ensemble. Who did the show with you in The Loop?
1: Well, a guy named Spike Manton, who was Steve Dahl's sidekick on and off many times. He also just got fired again doing the sports show that WGN had going on with 88.7 or way on the left hand side of the dial. So Spike Manton, who also did some comedy. A guy named Max Bumgardner, who came from Omaha. And Bruce Wolf, who's on, they wanted to do what they told us when we started. They wanted to do The View for men, 25 to 54, mm-hmm. on the radio.
0: And that's exactly what
1: that's
0: it
1: what
0: was.
1: They tried to do.
0: It was fantastic.
1: Well, thank you. It really starting to go to grow, and we were on about a year, and that's how long it takes you radio to really get your chops. About a year before the listeners start to know you, and the big guy in charge, Greg Salk, said you were the unknown, so we wanted a comedian. But I didn't know you did radio before. So I was the funny guy. So you were being groomed. We were going to sign you to a big 3-year contract, and you'd been on the air. Like, they wanted Eric and Kathy for men. Well, Eric and Kathy had been on since the dawn of time.
0: Sure.
1: So you thought, you know, you're making good money, and then you get comedy shows that you could pump on the radio. It would have been great. Would have, could have, should have. Didn't go that way. And now I'm trying to make a dollar out of 59 cents, and I don't have the 59 cents.
0: We're talking with Dobie Maxwell. You can find him online at dobiemaxwell.com, and you can find him tonight at Zany's Downtown. That's at 8:30 tonight, and you're doing a good deal for folks. If they get in touch with you, no charge for the ticket, right?
1: Yeah, if people are listening, just give me a shout. Give me Dobie Maxwell at AOL.com. I know I'm the last American that has AOL, but I started with it, and I still do. Just give me a shout. I'll give you all the tickets you want.
0: All right, so Dobie Maxwell at AOL.com. Tell him you heard him right this morning on Chicago's Comedy Scene Radio or Tuiville. Tell him you heard him talking on the radio this morning, and we'll get you'll get in free of charge to go see Dobie's one-man show tonight at 8:30 at Zany's Downtown. So any future plans of radio, or you're just running around with you and a microphone making folks laugh all over the country?
1: I'm doing comedy door to door now, like Avon, you know, knock knock, ding dong, two guys walk into a bar. No, this is a long story, which I'll try to make really short.
0: No,
1: most comedians
0: fine.
1: Are dented cans. We get in comedy for whatever reason. Our daddy didn't love us enough. You know, we didn't think life turned out the way we wanted it to. I had a horrible childhood, like a lot of comedians do. My mom left our family when I was 5 months old. My dad was a biker, no joke, one percenter, rode with the Outlaws motorcycle gang. And I was raised by my grandparents, and they were fighting like cats and dogs. And I think a lot of times comedians get into it thinking that love from the audience is going to replace the love they never got from their family. And when they find out it doesn't, then they get into drugs and booze, and nothing good ensues after that. Well, I recently had a reconciliation with my siblings. I've got an older brother, an older sister, and a younger half-brother. And a year ago, this week, we got back together for the first time in 30 years. We were in the same room. We had a meal. It was awkward for a few minutes. And then we started talking and said, man, we had a horrible childhood. Let's get this together. Let's not die at each other's throats. So over the last year, we've stayed in touch. It's gone really well. And it's healed. The salve is finally healing where the wound is. I don't care if I ever get on stage again, to be totally honest with you. And most comedians, I can't believe you said that. I can't believe I said that. You know what I'm saying? I've come full circle as a comedian. I like it, but dealing with predatory bookers, dealing with insane club owners, dealing with drunken hecklers, it gets old after a while, and it's like, I just don't want to do that anymore. I'll help young comics if I can. I always try to do that. I'll perform at Zany's when I can. But I'm really looking to expand, maybe write or do something different than just live a life with that little carrot of comedy that most of us chase and never catch.
0: Wow, it's a strange day when you come to that conclusion. I think we all do at some point where we go, okay, you know, here's what I'm going to do. I mean, when I left stand-up on a regular basis, on a full-time basis to go back to radio, it was really about a paycheck. It was about a regular paycheck, you know, and thoughts of bigger and better things. That was dumb. There's no bigger or better thing. You just keep performing, you keep doing your thing, you keep working, and find some way to enjoy this piece of life we have.
1: When you think about this, that's a really good point. I mean, the people, I just did a show last weekend in Eau Claire, Wisconsin, which is about, I don't know, 60,000 people, and it was a beautiful theater. It was an old high school from 1907 that they remodeled, and I got to go up on TV there the week before and plug the show, and we had about, I don't know, 250 people came out, and the place was jam-packed. And those people could not laugh any harder, you know? And to them, as corny as it sounds, I was a big star. I shook hands. I signed autographs. I took pictures with those people. And they've never heard of me before. Yeah, they looked online. I did Craig Ferguson in 5 minutes. I was on national TV. But to them, they appreciated it, you know? And that meant more to me. Those people laughed just as hard as if you're at Caesar's Palace in Vegas or on, you know, at the Improv in L.A. or whatever. So I think it becomes perspective after a while. Everybody's chasing, yeah, we all want a sitcom, we all want a movie deal, and there's nothing wrong with chasing the business part of it. But the truth is very, very, very few ever get to that, and it doesn't mean you're a failure if you don't. Like you said, enjoy the ride, and it takes a long time, I think, for people to know how to enjoy that ride.
0: Yeah, I couldn't agree with you more. And just to correct you, Dobie, you are a big star. You know, you might not realize it, but there's people like me and Tony that have come up and are you know, paid our dues and come up below guys like you and Uncle Lair. I'm sure you know Paul Frisbee. You know,
1: sure.
0: These are guys that you know, as I was coming up, all of a sudden I'd run into, you know, I'll never forget when I ran into Paul Frisbee and Uncle Lair. The three of us worked together at the Funny Bone in Omaha, and we all three of us get there. And we're like, hey, where are you from? Chicago. Where are you from? Chicago. Okay, let's never do this again where we all three of us drive separate cars and this happens. You know, it's, you know, but you learn. You're like, you don't know. So to guys like us that saw you as we were coming up and saw how to do it and how to do it the right way and how to stay after a show, whether it's 15 minutes before the crowd is cleared or it's an hour before the crowd is cleared, and shake hands and sign every T-shirt and sign every CD. That's how you do it. That's how you continue in this business.
2: You know, Dobie.
1: Well, it's go ahead.
2: Dobie, sorry to interrupt you. You know, you might not realize how much of an impact you have, but you know, when I first started the station, before I started it, you were one of my first phone calls. Do you think this is a good idea? Do you think this is good for the comedy scene? And to this day, you were put on the station day one, and you're still one of the most popular. Your tracks are always at the top of the list on the most popular lists.
1: Thank you, man. That's unbelievably flattering, and I think that the same, when I was started out, there was a guy, his name is C. Cardell Willis, who now passed away, and he made a huge impact. He was a mentor in Milwaukee where I started out, and he kind of basically gave up comedy and raised a family, and he was a black guy who started a scout group for kids in the inner city. He said, these kids never will get a chance to camp, and most of them don't have fathers, and if I'm not going to be a big comedy star, at least I'll pay it forward. And that was always what he said, pay it forward. When I first went on the road, he took me out to eat at a Chinese restaurant, and he gave an envelope, and there was $25 in there. He goes, it's not going to get you rich, but if you're marooned on the road, you can at least get a can of beans or some sardines or something. You're not going to starve to death. And he said, as you come up the ranks, you pay it forward. And if you don't pay it forward, nothing that you get is ever worth it. It's like, you know, food. You got to eat it before it goes stale. Same thing with your comedy. He says, eventually it goes stale. pass it forward. So for you to say that I pass it forward, and hopefully you will pay it forward too, and that's what you guys are doing. You are giving guys a chance, you know, to learn stuff and to go on stage time. So that's the way it's supposed to work. You know, if you're greedy with it, it's not. That's never what comedy's been about. It's always been about sharing, and I appreciate what you said, and I appreciate what you're doing too.
0: Well, Dobie, we appreciate you, and tonight you guys can check out Dobie at Zany's Downtown, 8:30 tonight. For tickets, find Dobie on Facebook or email him, DobieMaxwell@AOL.com. 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Dobie, we appreciate you getting up early this morning. Sorry we couldn't do it yesterday, and have yourself a great show tonight at Zany's.
1: Glad you're feeling better, and I'm going to go out and shovel the walk like everybody else. Thanks a lot, guys. Good luck.
0: Have a good one, Dobie. Before we let you go, can we grab a liner from you for the station? Do you mind?
1: No. Well, what do you want me to say?
0: Anything you want, and you know, I mean, you're listening to Steve Tuohy and Tony Carr, and then you know the station is Chicago's Comedy Scene Radio. So,
1: okay.
0: Go ahead whenever you're ready.
1: Hi, it's comedian Dobie Maxwell. Mr. Lucky, you have made a great choice. Congratulations. You're listening to Steve Tuohy and Tony Carr on Chicago's Comedy Scene Radio. Keep it right here.
0: Beautiful.
2: That was awesome.
0: Yeah, you know Dobie's a radio guy. He's one of the few that gets it right on one take. Dobie, have yourself a great night.
1: Thanks, guys. Talk to you soon, man. Thanks for asking me. I appreciate it.
0: Anytime.
2: See you, Dobie. Anytime. Absolutely anytime.
0: Take care. Dobie Maxwell there, ladies and gentlemen. He'll be out at Zany's tonight, 8:30 at the downtown Zany's. 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
0: All right, welcome back. Steve and Tony with you here, hanging out, doing our thing, and very excited to welcome to the program. 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Tommy Davidson, welcome back to the program. How are you?
5: I'm at the Improv this week. They're with me. See? You know what I mean?
0: What's that?
5: I said, of course everybody's going to be there with me.
0: Yes, they are.
5: It's a given.
0: It's a Tommy Davidson Christmas is what we've got going on
5: right
0: here this weekend.
5: Thank you. Thank you. T to the O-O to the M-M to the M-Y, thine eye. I can do stuff like that.
0: Tommy Davidson, back in Chicago. Now, how the last couple nights gone?
5: Good. Good. We had a really good show last night. We always do, though. I have to stop by this club at least once a year just to get my Chicago fix, you know, and to try to get out of here before February.
0: Yeah, yeah. Before you've been pretty lucky with weather this year. Mm-hmm. This is not bad at all.
5: Yeah, this turns into the Hoth system in February.
0: Yeah, no doubt about it. We're talking about Tommy Davidson. Now, I wanted to ask you with all the different reboots and things like that, has there ever been any talk about you guys getting back together for Mad TV at all?
5: There's been nothing but talk.
0: There has, but nobody's actually moving.
5: Talk. No one's moved on it. I think Keenan tried to start it for a minute. Didn't quite work out, so he receded, you know?
0: Yeah. Now, how about, are you talking about In Living Color or Mad TV?
5: Yeah, In Living Color.
0: In Living Color, okay. Yeah, yeah. That would, In Living Color, you guys have all gone on to be such big stars. I would imagine it's hard to get everybody back together.
5: Yeah, it is. It is. And thank you for including me as a big star of the show.
0: You are? You know how many people that I just walked through the station going, hey, I got to get back in the studio. Tommy Davidson on the phone. They're like, really? Really? Yeah. Listen, you're a big star, Tommy. You
5: I'll take it.
0: Yeah.
5: I'll take it. From you, I'll take that.
0: Listen, booty call? That's good
5: nice
0: stuff. You know?
5: Nice.
0: Yeah.
5: Okay.
0: Yeah, absolutely. And if I remember right, the Magic Johnson show, yeah?
5: Yeah.
0: Yeah. I thought so.
5: I did do that. I did the NFL show and his show.
0: Okay. All right. That's good stuff there. That was what was that experience like?
5: That was good. I mean, you know, Magic's an athlete and wasn't quite used to TV.
0: Mm-hmm.
5: So he doesn't know that we, you know, we start shooting at 4:30. He'll show up at like 4.
0: Oh, you're kidding.
5: Yeah, but there was so much to do before then, you know?
0: Yeah.
5: I put hours and hours into rehearsal for one-hour show.
0: Sure.
5: He was doing one every day.
0: So was he not really part of the prep?
5: He was supposed to be.
0: Well, I know he was supposed to be. You know, I got to tell you, I've been doing radio for 25 years. I've had a couple of morning show partners that have been like that too.
5: Yeah, it's like they're not gonna get that process.
0: Yeah, it's
5: radio, comedy, TV, and stuff. It's not one of those kind of things that you can just wing.
0: No. I mean, even when
5: like you're winging it, though.
0: Sure.
5: But you're not winging it.
0: No. And that's what a lot of people think. Now, when you go to write, how much of your stuff do you, like percentage-wise, do you write ahead of time, and how much do you try and play on stage with?
5: I actually write from the stage.
0: So yeah.
5: And I just go off the top of my head and start making sense of things. Then I go back and I write it.
0: Okay, that makes sense.
5: I work the opposite of everyone else.
0: Yeah. Now, have you ever gone on stage and just said, "All right, I'm going to start over and just go and see what happens"?
5: Yeah, I do it every night.
0: You're kidding? Oh, okay.
5: Yeah, I don't know what I'm doing half the time. I do have a set, but I don't keep the set the same, and I leave myself enough room to do whatever comes to me.
0: Okay. Now, does it have a different feel depending on if you're on different coasts as opposed to the Midwest?
5: Yeah, but not anything that they would know about. You know?
0: Right, right.
5: Because I've become quite a comedy chameleon when it comes to that. I know the difference.
0: Mm-hmm.
5: The only reason why I do know the difference is because I'm the one that's been to both places.
0: That makes sense.
5: You know?
0: Yeah. We're talking with Tommy Davison. He's out this weekend at the Improv in Schaumburg. You can get tickets at chicago.improv.com and go check him out. It's a Tommy Davison Christmas this weekend is what
5: Thank
0: it is.
5: You.
0: Yeah.
5: A lot of dot.
0: It's
5: dot. Yeah.
0: Yeah. it's a good time. And now, how long have you been doing stand-up? Did you start in improv and work your way into stand-up? Did you start in stand-up and work your way towards improv?
5: I started with stand-up, work my way into improv. I've been doing it for 30 years.
0: Wow. Okay.
5: Mm-hmm.
0: I'm just going to say, you know, and I want everybody to know I don't get anything out of it, Tommy, but you look good for being around this long.
5: Thank you.
0: Yeah, absolutely.
5: Okay, good.
0: Yeah. I was talking yesterday about, I don't know if you, did you see Seinfeld's interview over the weekend where he talked about...
5: No, is that a repeat?
0: No. He did a thing just recently talking about Kevin Hart with the Oscars, and about mm-hmm. how essentially the Oscars are more screwed than Kevin Hart by not having him around.
5: Right.
0: And I was curious about your thoughts on that, about people going back and looking at crap that we wrote, you know, 20 years ago.
5: Right. I think if Kevin just would have said yes at first, it just would have been. And just did it. You know what I mean?
0: Yeah. It would have been fine. Yeah.
5: Yeah.
0: But I think at some point, you know, we're comedians. Like, it's okay to just be funny. It's okay to just go, yeah, I joked about stuff. And mm-hmm. at one time, this was politically correct. At one time, this wasn't politically mm-hmm. correct. And then times changed.
5: And now it is, see?
0: I mean, there's stuff that you guys got away with on Living Color that I bet networks wouldn't let them get away with right now.
5: But I think that's a social media effect. Because before he was on the Oscars, he was, you know, saturating social media with the fact that he was going to be on it.
0: Mm-hmm.
5: And so it gave time for anyone who had a problem with something he said in the past to even say something about it in the first place.
0: Yeah. Yeah, I see what you're saying.
5: Let's say social media isn't there, right?
0: Mm-hmm.
5: and every single thing you say every second of the day can't be heard.
0: Right.
5: Suppose you just got the job. Right?
0: Yeah. Yeah.
5: Then he'd be on the, he'd be hosting them.
0: Right. It just would have came up and happened. We would have found out through commercials and things that he was going to be on there.
5: Yeah, it's just we're suffering from like an over influx of information.
0: Yeah.
5: It's like the bathroom stall, right? Go in the bathroom stall. Anybody can write something. Everybody gets to read it, but you better not take it serious.
0: Right. I love it. Tommy Davidson says social media is like the bathroom stall. That's fantastic.
5: Anybody can write something, and everybody gets to read it.
0: Oh, that's fantastic. Tommy Davidson going to be out at the Improv in Schaumburg. Get your tickets for tonight or Saturday at chicago.improv.com. It's a Tommy Davidson Christmas. Thank you so much, Tommy. Have a blast in Chicago this weekend.
5: All right, later.
0: Take care. Bye-bye.
5: Bye. Hey, this is Tommy Davidson. You listen to Steve and Tony.
6: Hey, what's up, everybody? It's comedian, actor, author, Finesse Mitchell. You might know me from Saturday Night Live or a whole bunch of stuff. I don't know. 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

0: Hey everybody, we're here with Kevin Ellison from The Risk Show and Podcast. Kevin, how are you?
1: That's right. Great. Thanks so much for having me.
0: Now, Kevin, I'll let you know, I've spent all morning listening to your podcast, watching videos on YouTube. What we do on our station is a lot of stand-up. That's not really what your thing is. Yours is more storytelling, right?
1: Absolutely, yeah. Risk, I started in 2009. I had, after The State, my sketch comedy group broke up. You know, we had a series on MTV in the early 90s, and then there was about 12 years there where I was trying to tell stories on stage as crazy, kooky, sketch comedy kinds of characters. But it was Michael Ian Black who said to me, you know, I think you should just try to get real. I think you should drop the act and just tell your own true stories on stage and see what happens. And I said, it's not all funny, my own true stories. And some of it's, you know, probably going to wig people out because I'm contradictory in this way or that way. It seems too risky. And he said, that's the word. If something feels risky, you're probably opening up and revealing a part of yourself, and the audience will respond. So the very next week, I did a storytelling show in New York City. A friend was hosting, and I said, hey, can I tell a true story? And I tried telling a true story about the first time I tried prostituting myself before The State was picked up by MTV way back in the day. And I thought, oh, my gosh, this is just the riskiest truth-telling sort of thing. What is going to happen? And the audience loved it. And I was like, you know what? There really is something in this. And over time, doing the podcast, I found that people actually love the fact that one story can be hilarious, and then the next story can be wildly, shockingly X-rated. And then the next story can be so tragic that you're in tears. People just love that risk can go anywhere and doesn't have some sort of set tone, that it's just like as emotionally surprising as life itself. And so I've loved like being able to expand what I'm doing that way.
0: It really is a different type of show. The story that brought me into it, you know, I was clicking through some of the videos and some of the stories. There's a story about, I'm going to call him a crazy person, that would just see you by the train station every day and just scream homophobic slurs at you. And it was night after night. The story's like 10 minutes long, and I'm watching it, and I'm just like, you know, obviously you're standing on stage, so he didn't kill you, but it was like progressively, the more you told the story, the crazier it got. And it's not a funny story. It was a suspenseful story, and then your reaction to it is kind of funny. You know, at one point you're like, I'm a grown man, what am I going to do, is tell people that he's calling me names? But then it gets.
1: Right.
0: And I'm thinking, yeah, what do you do? And it was a great story. I don't know. Is that a story you still tell?
1: Actually, no. You know, that's kind of an anomaly, because that story, I had gotten that man arrested just a couple of hours before the Risk show that happened that night.
0: Right.
1: So I was like, I was going to tell a prepared story, but then that happened just a couple of hours before the show, and I was so wound up that I was like, how about I just improvise something tonight? It's really fascinating. Like, different storytellers have different approaches. Some are more improvisational, and some, like me, tend to prefer to really script something out and rehearse it and all that sort of thing, so that you're sure that you're getting all the nuances of everything that happened and how you feel and think about it. But that day I was just like, screw it. I'm so wound up. I just want to get this out of my system. And so, yeah, it had a little bit of extra power in that way, that it was so fresh. There have been people who have told stories on the show where sometimes you just can't believe what they're revealing. And like I said, sometimes it's like, just hilarious, and then other times it's like, oh my gosh.
0: You've had some big names in there. Do you feel that they're almost dared to reveal something crazy? Because after watching after listening and watching other people's perform, you know, other people's acts and other people perform, do you think they feel the need to go that extra step of really going personal?
1: Yeah, that has been a fascinating development. You know, there are some people that I've asked to do the show, like Paul Rudd or Amy Poehler, who are like, oh my gosh, I'm afraid of, because of the tone of the show and what people have done before, I'm afraid I'd feel so impelled to reveal something that might end up hurting my career. It takes some thought, and I do actually go over the stories with people before they get up on stage. But yeah, a lot of I will say that comedians, performers who are especially used to getting up on stage, they can be extremely revealing. But they also kind of know how to roll with the punches. Some of the most intense stories that have been told on Risk are people who have almost no stage experience at all. And you'd think that that would make it not so interesting a show, but it's the opposite. Oftentimes a person who's getting up and you can really feel like this, like they're really nervous and they might start crying and all that sort of thing, or they might start laughing hysterically and just be like, wait, where was I, everyone? It's such a live theater thing, even though, I mean, it totally translates onto the audio podcast. You totally get the same feel there. But it really is kind of cool the way it doesn't matter so much if you're famous or if you're super, super used to getting up on stage. As long as you are, like, daring to tell the truth, it's going to be powerful.
0: Have you ever told a story on stage and then walked off regretting it?
1: You know what? Early on, when I was doing the show, I had a couple of moments where I didn't regret telling a story, but I would regret that, you know what, I kind of felt like I left a detail out there that was misleading. You know, I kind of felt like, yeah, that wasn't so truthful of me. You know, like guilt sets in of, well, of course that person did say that, but I kind of pushed them first and I left that detail out, you know, that kind of thing.
0: Right.
1: Where you feel like, yeah, I was kind of being manipulative.
0: Now, are you changing names in your stories to protect the innocent kind of thing? Or, I mean, I noticed in the guy you got arrested, at the end of the story, you dropped his name, which actually made me, the story's really serious, and when you dropped his name, it really made me laugh. That made me laugh really hard, actually.
1: Right. Usually, we do take people's names out of it or have names changed.
0: Right.
1: And sometimes, we also have radio-style stories on the show where it'll be a person will come over to my apartment, and I almost act like a therapist, really, because I'll lead them through something and, you know, ask them questions. And then we'll cut it together, taking my voice out, and we'll add music and sound design. So it's this very, very intimate going into an experience. Some of those stories, it's like a person will be like, well, it's really important that my wife never hear this or something like that. And so I will sometimes let those people change their names too.
0: Right.
1: That's an interesting, I'm really less concerned about names and stuff like that than that the story is true and that the person is really, you know, being authentic about it.
0: Right. So, the stories are true. They might embellish to get their point across, but the stories are true, which is what's really interesting about this.
1: Yeah, there's a we're doing Chicago on Tuesday. The one of the fellas is going to tell a story about how he pretty much let someone die right in front of him when he could have very easily saved that person's life.
0: Oh my God. It sounds hilarious.
1: No, listen, there are funny stories on Tuesday night as well. There's like Tuesday night, we have four really amazing stories that are going to go all over the place. And I think I might try a brand new one about how I accidentally overdosed on LSD once when I was out in San Francisco when I was in my, I was about 22 years old. But anyway, yeah, in that case, like, I went over this guy's story with him and I said, you know what? I really need you to check in with a lawyer first.
0: Oh, wow.
1: The extent to which you think, like the statute of limitations, you know. So he did, and he's being careful with his wording and all, but yeah, it's quite a jaw dropper.
0: Wow, that's crazy. We are talking with Kevin Allison from The Risk Show. Risk is at Stage 773 on Belmont in Chicago this Tuesday. So get your tickets now. You can get your tickets by going to risk-show.com.
1: That's right.
0: Kevin, you also, do you have a filter in your own life now? Or have you told so many personal stories that whatever's in your head comes out?
1: No, I absolutely still do have a filter. I mean, it's important to recognize that being honest and being yourself is a, you know, it's not a black and white thing. You know, there are stories, like I'm known for telling stories about my sex life because I'm into the kink community and all that sort of thing. And I've told a lot of really ridiculous kinky stories on Risk before, and most of those are on the funnier side, but there are some kinky experiences that I've had recently where, you know, I'll feel like the audience is like, when's your next kinky story? And I'm like, well, there has been some amazing stuff that's happened to me recently, but I really don't want to hurt this other person,
0: right?
1: Even if I make up their name, you know, even if I make up a fake name, this experience we shared was very, very just the two of us. You know what I mean? That
0: right.
1: kind of thing. So you really do have to, it's a case by case basis of what you want to share. And that's another reason that I'm a little bit more on the, I'll prepare a story, script it, and rehearse it. Like, for example, that night that you were referring to earlier when I was talking about that gay basher guy that I had to deal with for a while. But I will add something here. You know, one of the things that's happened since then is that the district attorney has asked if I will testify at a trial for this guy. And the concern is, like, this, even though, yes, there's a lot of hate that I totally felt coming at me, I also know that this was a case of mental illness, you know? I also know that this guy was just not completely in his right mind. So I don't want that guy to go to jail,
0: right?
1: You know?
0: Right, because what good's that doing for him? Yeah.
1: Exactly. So I've told the district attorney, listen, if I show up at a trial, I just want to make sure that whatever I say helps that guy get help rather than just being put away in jail or something like that, because I would feel terrible. You know, and
0: right,
1: so it's really interesting how complex all that gets. And mental illness is another one of those areas that people talk about on Risk, especially because a lot of people deal with mental illness in their families. And that's exactly the sort of thing that they feel like they're not able to talk about in public normally. But being able to talk about it in a place like Risk can be really, really cathartic for people. And you wouldn't believe all the emails we get of people being like, oh my God, thank you so much for running that. That was so helpful to me, that sort of thing, you know?
0: Right. I could totally see you getting a lot of emails because it's very engaging. It's very the way you present it. Now, speaking of that, obviously you've got a lot of experience doing public speaking and expressing yourself. Now you teach classes. Is that, do I understand
1: yes,
0: that correctly?
1: yeah.
0: You teach people how to do this?
1: Yeah, I have a school. It's at thestorystudio.org. And lately, we've been doing a heck of a lot of corporate workshops. Lately, I've been doing a lot of work with people on Wall Street or, a lot of people in marketing and advertising. Actually, I just got an invitation to do a workshop at Harvard Divinity School to teach preachers how to tell stories.
0: Oh man, I think you're gonna have to you're gonna have to be careful the stories you use to, as examples.
1: Right, exactly. But we also do workshops. We do one-on-one coaching over Skype, or in New York or Los Angeles, we do in-person workshops for just anybody. You know, there doesn't have to be a specific purpose that you have in mind. A lot of people just come the same way that people take improv classes. They want to learn to just socialize more freely, get more emotion and engagement into what they're talking about, all that sort of thing. So, yeah, I enjoy teaching it just as much as creating the show. So that's at thestorystudio.org.
0: Thestorystudio.org. All right. Well, Kevin, I hope you have a great show on Tuesday. I'm going to be there. I want to check it out. So maybe I'll meet you after the show.
1: Oh, wonderful.
0: Yeah. You know what? I'm intrigued. I go to a lot of stand-up shows. I go to a lot of sketch shows. But this is different, so this excites me. So I want to go check it out and see what it's all about. If you guys want to join us, definitely go to risk-show.com, click on the live shows, and get some tickets.
1: Awesome. Great. Thank you so much.
0: Kevin, thank you for taking the time to be with us.
1: All righty. See you soon.
0: See you soon. Thanks.
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3: 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Yeah!
4: Ladies and gentlemen, we're excited to welcome back to the program the always funny, the always on fire, Carlos Mencia. Good morning, sir. How are you?
5: Dude, it's so funny. I'm good. It's so funny that you say I'm on fire, because I've been on a blitz this morning doing a bunch of TV stuff, and it's so funny because every interview I've done for television anyway, they've been like, oh my God, thank you for the energy. Like, you're so passionate. And I guess I just get fired up about my stuff, man. I'm really finding it rejuvenating that after, I've been doing this for 32 years now.
4: Okay.
5: And that fire inside of me is still there. You know what I mean?
4: Absolutely. Here's the thing. No BS. One of the first things I was going to say to you is, it always comes across like you are just loving life. Like you're wherever you're at. That's where you're having a blast at.
5: Yeah, it is. But here's the thing about, like, specifically Chicago that I love. You know, when people ask me where's my favorite place to perform, I say Chicago. I have family here, but it's more because I think that the people in Chicago, right, they're not East Coast, West Coast, they're not flyover, they're middle America. But here's the thing about it. They have real weather, so they have extreme, you know what I mean? So people here are able to laugh because they come from, sometimes things are good, sometimes things are bad, sometimes things are great, sometimes things suck. And I love that attitude. I love that because that is where I thrive. Most people don't understand that when I go on stage, I try to get everybody to be in the frame of mind that people from Chicago are in, which is like, it's all funny, it's a joke, there's worse things in the world. And here, I don't have to do that. So I don't spend any time, so to speak, preparing people for what's to come. I'm just funny about it. And it's, you know, and I know the local references, and so I can, you know, make an analogy that's very specific to here as opposed to trying to, you know, make a general analogy. It's just so much fun, man. You know, it's so much fun. I love it. I love the people. I love talking about Cicero. I love talking about Joliet. I love talking about Aurora. I love talking about downtown. I love talking about Wrigley. I love talking about the Cubs. You know, just bringing it home. And the material in general is the same, right? And yet I could just make it a little bit more Chicago-y. And it's fun, man. It's fun.
4: Yeah, I mean, there is something about, you know, Chicago people. I mean, I grew up in Chicago, so it's like it's all I know. But when I started stand up, I started in Iowa, so it's like it was weird. I left and then came back, so I do know what you're saying. Now in the time that we're in now, there's so many people that say it's hard to be this, it's hard to be me. You know, people are offended so easily. I get the idea that that's not an issue for you. They know when they're coming to see Carlos Mencia, it's time.

0: Holtzman see his wife and click on images and you'll see what I'm saying. I know that if I wasn't really funny and I didn't have the career that I have and I didn't have the kind of money that I had, my wife wouldn't be with me, dude. She's way too hot to be with the average, short, pudgy American dude who looks like he's from Mexico. I get it. I understand it. But I expect everybody else to be as honest with themselves as me. And so, you know, when I was at the mall yesterday, you know, and I saw, like, four girls, and I'm like, why are you guys not wearing makeup? And they go, we don't have to. And I was like, well, who told you that? And they got mad, and they looked at me and went, yeah, well, you're short and fat. And I said, yeah, but I'm rich. You see, I make money to make myself more bangable. This is what I do. I don't have to work out because I will, you know what? Hanging out with me means that you might get a Prada purse. That's my attractiveness. Your attractiveness should be a little bit of makeup, and you're not doing that. So I'm just trying to tell you. And, you know, that joke comes from a real place, but it's also real. Look, for a guy, right, who's not fit, who's not buff, who's not, you know, that prototypical tall fight. Look, I'm 5'9", bro. Even if I did work out, I'd still be 5'9" on my best day. So guess what? I made myself more bangable by having a successful career. Other women get extensions or get boob jobs or get the fat removed, whatever it is. But can we be honest that that's what this is? This is what bothers me. And when people go, ooh, that's edgy. How is that edgy? That's
1: it's real. It's real. Yes. Oh, we're talking with Carlos Mencia, who, by the way, is going to be out at the Chicago Improv all weekend long. Go to chicago.improv.com for tickets. It's so funny. Okay, so Missy, who does the show with us, I said almost kind of the opposite to her because she keeps coming in with all these things that Jason Momoa, the guy that plays Aquaman, all these nice things that he keeps doing for his wife and all this stuff. And I'm like, listen, he can't be that good looking and be sweet too. He's going to have to knock it off. Okay. Everybody only gets their one thing. Like you said, you know, I'm not good looking, but I've got the funny. Okay. So I'll bring the funny, but you can't be, you know, a buff, gigantic, muscle bound guy with his long hair and this, you know, tan and be sweet. You don't get to have both. It's not fair. You can't do that. No, you got
0: to
1: pick one.
0: Listen to me. Let me tell you something about... Wait. Here's what you don't know about Jason. When Jason was growing up, he was the average guy that got made fun of, and then he became hot and buff. He wasn't that guy all the time. So I equate him with the chick who's really nice and really hot, and she's, you know, 28, and you're like, why is this chick so hot and so nice? And then you see pictures of her when she was a teenager, and she was like a pudgy, pimple-faced girl, so she just doesn't realize how hot she is,
1: right?
0: And she still has that ugly girl mentality. That's Jason, and he's really funny too. So with him, it's the opposite. You know what I mean?
1: Yeah.
0: It's like sometimes, especially with ethnic, sometimes you know, like I have a friend. She's really normal-looking, decent-looking Mexican chick that grew up in my neighborhood. To us, she was, you know, she was definitely not ugly, beautiful, but not like, oh, my God.
1: Mm-hmm.
0: But when we leave the hood and she's out in, you know, not brown America, oh, my God, all the white dudes and black dudes are like, oh, dude, she's so hot. It's unbelievable. And we're like, she's all right, you know, because we grew up seeing that all the time.
1: Right.
0: I'm sure right. That Jason, around all his people, they're like, oh, you know, there's the skinny one. Oh, there he goes. You know what I mean? And so I think, but that's what, see, this is what's beautiful about comedy, that we could talk about this and make it funny. Look, you know what I get more than anything in the world right now? Thank you, Carlos, for saying what I was thinking.
1: Mm-hmm.
0: Thank you for saying what I was thinking. It's not like I'm making stuff up. I'm just talking about stuff that everybody thinks about, and then we act like it's some huge issue. Just stop.
1: Right.
0: Enjoy life. Laugh it off. What is this stick up everybody's butt? You know what? I'm not going to change.
1: I love it.
0: I'm never going to change.
1: I love it. Laugh it up.
0: Stupid. I'm always going to call. Yeah. I'm always going to call spade a spade. I'm always going to, you know what I mean? When my people mess up, I'm going to talk about it, you know. It was so funny because I had this argument with my brother the other day. some I don't even remember.

0: what the joke was, but it was like, why do Mexicans do this type of joke? When normally I don't do that kind of stuff.
1: Mm-hmm.
0: And my brother goes, yeah, maybe you shouldn't do that joke. You know, I think it hurt Mexicans' feelings. And I was like, are you serious, dude? You have never, ever said that to me when it was white people getting offended or black people getting offended or Asians getting offended. All of a sudden, I offended somebody from Cicero, and, oh, I got to stop. Like, slow your roll there, bro. Slow your goddamn roll. I'm going to make fun of that guy. Listen, I love my people, and I normally celebrate what we do. But, dude, when we're at a park at a soccer game and you're wearing a luchador mask, you're going to get in my act. I'm sorry. That is just not appropriate.
1: We're talking with Carlos Mencia.
0: First of all, the mouth isn't even...
1: You go
0: dude,
1: ahead,
0: the
1: man.
0: The mouth isn't even big enough to eat a taco. Come on, bro. You can eat. No, stop.
1: Carlos is out at the Improv in Schaumburg all weekend long. Chicago.improv.com. Have a great time in Chicago, Carlos. Thank you so much for taking the time.
0: Love you, bro. Take care.
1: Take care. Bye-bye.
2: Everybody, it's Christopher Titus. You're listening to Steve, Tui, and Tony Carr. For God's sakes, let's make comedy great again.
1: Welcome to the program, Mr. Ian Bagg. How are you?
3: Oh, good morning, fellas.
1: And did I get your name correct? That's what we've been talking about for the last 5 minutes is we didn't want to look foolish to you. To our audience, we're okay if we look foolish. But to you, we wanted to make sure we got it right. So Ian Bagg, that's correct?
3: Yeah, what did you guys think it was going to be?
1: We were going back and forth on Ian and Ian. That's what we were doing.
3: Oh, I thought we were talking about Bag.
1: Is it bag or is it bog?
3: Is it
1: iron bog? Welcome in.
3: It's Ian. There's only that one freak. It's Ian, and everybody hates him.
1: Yeah. It's Ian Bagg. He's going to be out at the Improv starting tonight through the weekend, Thursday through Sunday.
3: I won't be there tonight, boys. I start tomorrow.
1: Oh, see, we get the name right and we don't get the dates right. Someone's getting fired.
3: I should just slam the phone down right now. Good luck, fellas. Good luck.
1: See, that's the problem though nowadays is slamming the phone down doesn't do anything anymore. Like it doesn't really work. You just push the button really hard.
3: It doesn't slam. You just kind of try to figure out where the red button is. You know? Mm-hmm. You know what? I keep getting these phone calls from, I have no idea. I had a birthday in November, and it started as soon as I had a birthday. I don't know which one of my friends did this, but I get this, hello, seniors. You're about to get a discount on a hover round. I'm like, what? I'm like, what happened? I turned 42, and everything's gone. I need a hover round already?
1: that's what you do to anybody. When they turn 40, you sign them up for like AARP. And then they just start wondering why they're getting stuff in the mail. Like, what?
3: I'm sure it was my brother-in-law, and it's really, at first I remember being so shocked, and now I'm just annoyed that they keep calling me. I'm like, I will call you when I need this.
1: I'm good. I'm not a senior.
3: Yes.
1: I'm a hip, cool comedian. I travel the country, man. I don't need your senior stuff.
3: I don't need your senior stuff. Can I borrow your glasses? Because I can't seem to see this.
1: Well, there is that. Yeah. we're talking with Ian Bagg. He's going to be out at the Improv starting tomorrow.
3: Tomorrow.
1: And you've been in a couple of different movies. What was it like working with Tim Robbins?
3: Tim Robbins was fantastic. I met him when I lived in New York. We used to play hockey together at Chelsea Piers. And he was just... I never mentioned to him that I was a comedian. He had no idea what I did. Somehow he found out, and I just get a call one day. Tim Robbins would like to come in and have you audition for this movie. So I went in, and he gave me a part, and just couldn't be a nicer guy and couldn't be more giving to do something like that. So
1: that's awesome, because you rarely hear the nice stories of Hollywood. Yeah, this guy helped me out. This guy gave me a break. This guy did something for me. You rarely hear those stories.
3: You don't hear that much, and I got to be honest with you. He got me into the SAG career, into the union, and he helped me out a ton. You know, I wouldn't say my career is booming, but my career is really good, and I thank him for being part of it.
1: Now your career is doing great, but
3: my career is fantastic.
1: Well, but except I noticed when I was looking at your website last night that Judd Apatow screwed you. Why are you not Seth Rogen? Because I'm done with Seth Rogen. I don't need Seth Rogen anymore. Can we get Ian Bagg a couple of more roles and Seth a couple of less roles? How about that?
3: They're very good at making sure that they're all in the same movie every time.
1: Mm-hmm.
3: Every time. I tried to Red Rover send Dean over to be in the rest of the movies, but they just bonked me off and kept me out. So yeah,
1: that's not cool. Could we start a Twitter page or a Facebook page? You know, more Ian, less Seth. How about that?
3: I like it. I'm into that.
1: All right,
3: but I'm pretty sure it'll get blamed on me somehow, and then I won't be able to get in, and they'll just get Ian Ziering to be in all their movies.
1: Right. Well, there's that too. Yeah, that's and listen, I got to tell you, I'm okay with that. If you get blamed and I get a little publicity out of it myself, I'm okay with that too. You know, I mean, I can live with myself on that. That's,
4: wow.
3: Well, I don't
4: really?
3: Know. I don't know. Yeah, I was going to say, I don't know if I like this at all. I don't know if I like this.
1: Well, see, that's what happened when Tony was very nervous, because I said when Chelsea Handler keeps taking these topless pictures, I want to start a thing that's, hashtag keep your top on, which is very rare. Usually people say take your top off. But I want her to keep it on just because I want her. She's funny. She doesn't need to be the 40-year-old Miley Cyrus. That's all I'm saying.
3: Right.
1: But Tony's sure that it's going to come across as I hate women comedians. So I'm too afraid to do that. I don't want to be the guy hates female comedians.
3: I'm with you. I don't hate female comedians, but I have no. It's like when male comedians try to be sexy. No, thank you.
1: Right.
3: You're a comedian, you're goofy. You picked your way. You want to be a model, become a model.
1: Right. That's your choice. Yeah. I don't. You know. Mm-hmm. I like Chelsea Handler. She's very funny. But I don't need her to break my boners. I don't need that.
3: No,
1: that's not fair.
3: Yeah.
1: That's, you know,
3: it'd be like if Hillary started whipping off her top.
4: Ooh,
1: see, no one wants it now, Tony. Now you understand what I'm saying. You know, Hillary wants to give a speech. Fine, take your top off.
3: Yeah.
1: No,
3: you've picked your career path. You got to realize there's certain things that go with your career path. I don't want my nude women taking off their tops.
1: See. Well, some of them I do. Some of them
4: I
1: do.
4: Well, have you looked through some of the newswomen? That's a whole new thing.
3: Yeah.
1: I got to tell
3: you. You got me there.
1: I turn on Fox News. I'd rather see them topless with their mouths closed. That would be way better. Yeah.
3: I was watching the LA news yesterday, and there was a woman on our weather, a lady on our weather, and she wore a mini skirt, and I could not look at any of the other states because it was amazing. She was so hot. I'm like, how does this? She was so hot. All I could think was, this girl doesn't care about weather.
1: Yeah, you know when that doesn't happen to me? When I watch the news in Milwaukee, that doesn't happen to me.
3: What do you just get? You just get like one of the girls from the college basketball team.
1: Sometimes you can't tell the difference between the ladies and the men when you're watching the news in Milwaukee. It's just a blob. It's just a blob
3: Welcome
1: of
3: to weather.
1: Cheese.
3: Yeah. Welcome to weather. It'll be a good times. Fun in the south side. Weather coming in from the west.
1: We're talking with Ian Bagg. You can find
3: you're
1: out more about
3: it. You're probably going to get some letters from this. I'm sure there's some lady with a deep voice driving to work right now.
1: Probably.
3: Dear guys, I did not find that funny at all, and Chelsea Handler is a lovely lady.
1: How did you not become a news guy? You've got that news voice. You could be a news guy.
3: I can't say condestopolopolicilopis.
1: Ah, that's the problem. Yep, that's everyone has to pass that test.
3: Yeah, yeah. And I will not say Iran. I still call it Persia.
1: We're talking to Ian Bagg. You can find out more about him at ianbagg.com. Actually, oddly enough, you can find him. You can find out about Ian Bagg at ianbagg.com. So you can go there, check him out, and you can also get tickets for tonight or for tomorrow through Sunday, Friday, Saturday, Sunday shows at the Improv in Schaumburg, chicago.improv.com. Okay, how did you piss off Brad Pitt? How did that happen?
3: I was doing this interview for TBS on the red carpet at the SAG Awards one year, And I was in, they said, okay, you're getting Brad Pitt next. So Brad Pitt came over. We started the interview, and I said, so what's your name, fella? And it went downhill from there. That's all I'm going to say. He was not impressed. He, unlike Tim Robbins, he is not an Ian Bagg fan.
1: Oh, man. How do you not have a sense of humor when someone says that? That's funny.
3: I would think so, too, but I guess I wasn't as good-looking as George Clooney, and we couldn't have our own Ocean's 11 giggles. And so it went downhill from there. I asked him if he had a chocolate-covered pretzel. I actually asked him if he'd had a chocolate-covered pretzel, and he got mad at me, and he's like, why would you ask that? And I was like, oh, somebody's been off the carbs for a while.
1: See, but that continues to perpetuate my feeling on Alec Baldwin. I think he's great in everything I see him in. He's an incredible actor, but as a human, I just find him repulsive, and I can't can't help myself.
3: But you know what's funny is Alec Baldwin. I did the interview with, and he was a little bit after Brad Pitt, and he was awesome. He was amazing. He was so funny.
1: He was okay. I thought he was the one that got pissed off about the pretzels. I misread.
3: No. Brad Pitt got mad at me afterwards. Alec Baldwin was amazing, but he was with this girl. He was with this girl that was really young, and I wanted to say who's your girlfriend because she was so young, and then it turned out to be his daughter. She was so hot. Alec Baldwin and Kim Basinger.
1: Yeah.
3: Equals hot.
1: Yeah.
3: Equals cool. Equals crazy hot with weird equals crazy hot with weird political views.
1: I was going to say, I have a feeling it equals just full-on crazy, too, because according to him, she's a rude little pig. So.
3: Right, right. Well, you know what? After seeing her, she can be a rude little pig. That's what I'm going to say. She was crazy hot.
1: Ian Bagg, he is going to be at the Improv Friday, Saturday, Sunday this weekend. Get your tickets by going to chicago.improv.com. Ian, we appreciate you getting up this morning and having a blast with us.
3: What are you kidding? Thanks. I wish I was out there so I could come into the studio. I would have really liked to do it, but it turned out that I don't get to leave until tomorrow. So thank you for having me.
1: No worries. Our studios are filthy radio studios anyway. You're safer over the phone. You won't catch anything.
3: That's best that I don't get the scabies.
1: I just noticed, too, that did you used to be on Fridays? You're too young to have been on Fridays.
3: On the TV show Friday?
1: Yeah.
3: Yeah, I when I first started doing comedy. I was on Fridays a bunch of times. Yeah.
1: Wow. I mean that's for those that don't know, Fridays was kind of a Saturday Night Live, but on Friday nights. And
3: I was on a different one. I was on Fridays, the second Fridays. You're talking the one with Kramer and them.
1: Yeah, with Michael Richards and stuff. Yeah, different show.
3: No, I'm not that old.
1: Well, that's why I was like, how in the hell was he on this? He had to have been like 15, you know?
3: I would be so much more bitter if I'd been on Fridays and I was still my career.
1: All right, so what's the Fridays you were on? I'm lost.
3: It was called Friday Night Videos. And then they turned it into a show called Friday.
1: Yes. Okay. Because you and I are like the same age. And I was like, now I know Fridays. Okay.
3: No, yeah. Yeah, way different. Yeah. Sorry. That's why I was like, wow, this guy's really excited about Friday Night Video.
1: This guy's a weirdo. What is it? I've done Conan. I've done Leno. And he brings up Fridays? Really? I've been on Craig Kilborn. And then Fridays, this idiot brings up? No.
3: my own Showtime special, and he's concerned about me doing it on Friday Night Video.
1: Right,
3: my
1: right. No, I'm.
3: Everybody
1: would. I'm an old school comedy guy, so like I like all that stuff. Like I like laughing. One of my greatest things was I was working as an extra on a TV show, and Henry Gibson was on there, and I got to spend the whole day just BSing with Henry Gibson, and so like that kind of stuff is cool to me. So. All right.
3: I like how much of it. You are a nerd, sir.
1: I am such a nerd. I'm a super comedy nerd, and now I'm
3: like
1: a super Ian Bagg fan. Check him out online at ianbagg.com. That's where you can find out about Ian Bagg.
3: Yes. On the World Wide Web.
1: Ian, before we let you go, can we grab a liner from you for the show? Do you mind just kind of a, you know, this is Ian Bagg, and you're listening to Steve Tuohy and Tony Carr. And the name of the station is actually Chicago's Comedy Scene Radio.
3: Holy.
1: I know. It's a ton of stuff. It's a lot of stuff.
3: Can I just say Steve and Tony?
1: Sure. Sure. Knock yourself out.
3: And it's comedy what? It's comedy radio. What comedy what?
1: It's Chicago's Comedy Scene Radio.
3: Okay. You're listening to Chicago. Hold on. You're listening to a guy that can't talk. You're listening to Chicago's Comedy Scene Radio. And it's Steve and Tony, and they're comedy nerds. One talks a lot, one doesn't talk at all.
1: Perfect. That is absolutely perfect. Ian,
4: absolutely true, right. Too.
1: Yeah, it's absolutely true.
3: It is true.
1: Yeah.
3: There you go. There, just putting us to, it's true. I'm being kidnapped. Somebody come help me, please.
1: That's all I let him say. That's all I let him say each day. He says it's true.
3: Hey, can I ask you a question? If you guys are huge comedy fans there, do they still have that afternoon show at the Green Mile?
1: Oh, I don't know. I don't know if they still do that. It's been, I haven't been to the Green Mile in about 8 years. So
3: I did a couple years ago. I did a show there at the Green Mile, and it was like afternoon on a Saturday. It was free, and it was kind of like a magazine. Like they kind of set it up as a magazine, and there was different stages, and it kind of one would take place. It was one of the funnest shows I've ever done. And it was so hip and so cool. There was bands and stuff, and there was comedy, and people would do editorials. And I hope it's still there. It's Saturday afternoon. I hope that I'm advertising for them well. And if it isn't there, you guys missed out on this show. It was fantastic. So anybody that knows about what I'm talking about should go and see it and tell their friends.
1: Yeah.
4: I've never heard of that.
1: I have no idea. I'm gonna go and look for it, though, today and find out.
3: You guys... find out, because it was like, I thought it would have been a great TV show. They could have turned it into a TV show. So, and they had me on it one time when I was there. But I just wanted to bring that up. I know it's awkward. It's an awkward way to end, but that's how I live life.
1: It's awesome. Ian, thank you so much. We appreciate you taking the time and getting up this morning hanging out with us.
3: Thank you, guys.
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1: Welcome back to Chicago's Comedy Scene Radio. Steve Tuohy, Tony Carr with you hanging out, and very excited to welcome to the program Ismo. Good morning, Ismo. How are you?
6: Good morning. I'm good, good. How are you?
1: Welcome to Chicago.
6: Thanks a lot. Thanks. My second time here, or third time, so yeah, great.
1: What are some of the spots that you like to hit when you're in Chicago? I saw you on Facebook just kind of taking a selfie. It looked like out the window, like you were a dog hanging out the window of a car.
6: Oh, yeah. Yeah, I just, that was actually, yeah, I was just driving from the airport in an Uber, and I realized that this is like a, like dogs do this a lot, at their head out the window. So I tried it, and it was nice.
1: We're talking with Ismo. 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Now you're from Finland, correct?
6: That's true. Yes.
1: Now is there a large comedy community from Finland? Was it hard to get started in Finland? What's your journey into comedy a little bit?
6: It wasn't easy when I started because there was almost no comedy. Like when I grew up, there was no stand up at all, so I didn't see stand up. The only place I saw stand up was watching Seinfeld. The half a minute at the end of the episode, I saw a little bit of stand up. So I didn't even know that you could do stand up. But then, like when it kind of started in Finland, like in the turn of the millennium, then I went to see stand-up a couple of times, and I loved it, and then I just went to try it out, and then like a year later, I was a professional. So it kind of happened really fast.

0: All right, hello, Idiots on Parade, the too ugly for TV podcast. We mock the news so you don't have to. With me as always is Wait, you're not Jake. Oh my God, Jake, you're black. What happened? you get a tan? No. That is Alomine, ladies and gentlemen. Jake is having a herpes flare-up, and hopefully he'll be better next week. But, man, he's scratching like a madman down in his nether regions. I don't know. Does herpes make you scratch? I don't know what herpes does because I'm a clean person.
1: I pictured it on his lips, and that's why he couldn't get on this.
0: Oh, that's the herpes most people have, a little cold sore herpes. No, I'm saying he's got bumpy genitals.
1: Oh,
0: he did something bad. But, yeah, Jake will be back. That's Alomine, comedian. In what former Des Moines? Or are you still Des Moines?
1: No, I'm in Iowa City.
0: Okay, that's what I thought. I thought it used to be Des Moines, but you were supposed to be a guest, but now you're like a co-host. You've gotten upgraded, and you know what that does for your pay?
1: Absolutely nothing.
0: Absolutely nothing, because nobody makes anything out of this. We literally don't do anything. But all right, I sent you a bunch of news stories. I want to begin with the very last story that I read you, and I will let the readers in on what we were talking about. British comedian Reginald D. Hunter's live show canceled after audience members complained he made an anti-Semitic joke. A comedian's joke has been canceled by a theater following an accusation that his act included a joke that was anti-Semitic. Quick rundown, the joke itself, Hunter apologized for what he called an unfortunate incident. We can get into that. But the comment was, Hunter made a comment about an abusive wife that was, quote, like being married to Israel. This caused two Israeli audience members to leave and complain. And as they were leaving, they were heckled by other audience members. I have thoughts. I will let you go first. Do you have thoughts?
1: Yes, I mean, it's ridiculous. And that probably made it worse that the audience echoed people as they left, too. So then they had to write someone and, you know, get into a whole thing. But that's crazy. It's crazy that it's still happening.
0: Well, I have so many thoughts. One, I didn't like reading that the audience heckled them, kind of. So my initial thought is, how did they leave? Did you get up like, oh, I've got to go to the bathroom? Or did you get up like, all right, I'm out? You know, like, did you make a show of leaving because you're so upset? Because if you're just like, not for me, I'm going to sneak out pretending I'm going to the bathroom, but just leaving. That's one thing. If you're getting full on, I need to speak to a manager, that's another. That's my first thought. Two, I'm not sure Hunter should have apologized. It's nice that he did. He did say that somewhere it's his job to push boundaries, creating humor. I thought the comment was amusing. I thought it was funny. Not sure it's historically accurate, but whatever. There are people that have thoughts about, you know, both sides of it. But my favorite comment, this happened. Ella, did you see when Jim Florentine and three other comedians got canceled by, I believe it was Seattle, Washington Comedy Club? They fired them in advance?
1: No.
0: Okay. This was months and months ago. And the comedy club fired them because they heard, hey, they made these jokes that we don't like, so we're going to fire them. This was like, I'm going to pretend it was scheduled, that happened in May and they were scheduled for October. It wasn't like you showed up, told a joke, you're fired, go home. It was they fired them in advance. But then they said the exact same thing as this theater. They canceled due to controversial comments. The theater canceled due to controversial comments and defended the, quote, freedom of expression of artists. You don't get to fire someone and then say, we support free speech. Either you understand that an artist might say something that offends someone, or you don't. They're literally playing both sides of it. They're saying, you're fired, but we respect artists that try and have free speech. You don't get to do both. I thought that was insane that they released that comment.
1: Yeah, it's nuts. I've heard about people doing similar things, and then the comedian will set up a show at a nearby venue, and then that venue doesn't get that money.
0: Yeah.
1: That's how it goes.
0: That's what happened in, I think it was Seattle, where Florentine got rescheduled. I'm not sure about the other ones.
1: So I might have heard of that then.
0: Yeah. But it was literally, they said, we are firing these acts. We remain, we find artistic expression important. Either you do or you don't.
1: That sounds like they didn't mean to say that one of those things. So it doesn't make any sense at all.
0: But I don't know. How do you feel as a comedian? Do you think that there needs to be, Before asking, I'll answer the question, then I'll get your thoughts. I think comedians can, and this is a poor way of putting it, but I can't think of any other wording, self-censor. Like, personally, I've heard a couple jokes about sexual assault that I think are funny. Nick DiPaolo had one. He said, "I saw a 300-pound woman wearing a rape whistle." I'm like, "Well, that's positive thinking on her part. She should wear two rape whistles, one for her and one for the rapist." Toot, toot. I can't believe I'm doing this. Dude, get me off her. This is gross. I thought that was funny. But personally, I don't think I would ever do a sexual assault joke. I can't think of a joke about. I know I had one in the past, but it wasn't really about. But I think if a comedian is comfortable with presenting an idea, that comedian gets to draw, quote unquote, the line. And the audience gets to respond how the audience wants to respond. And the theater has every right. The comedy club has, hey, we're a comedy club that does this. But I mean, the idea that anybody complains about it, the comedian can say, oh, that comedy club doesn't like me because I talk about politics. Well, that's the comedy club's choice. Ultimately, the comedian gets to decide what they want to say. The audience gets to decide how they want to react. Okay, here's where I'm going with this. My problem is I don't like catering to the crybabies. It's, as they said, two people had a problem with the joke. If the
1: Yeah.
0: entire audience booed, then the comedian knows, hey, I need to drop that joke or I need to workshop it. Something about that joke didn't work. But when two people leave and an entire theater goes, oh, well, we can't have that here, who the fuck are you pandering to? It should be
1: Yeah.
0: majority rules. If it's funny, it's funny. And you're not going to make everyone happy regardless. Everybody's going to like different jokes. Thoughts?
1: Yeah, the only time I think a comedian should be censored as far as being fired or not being paid for something is if it's established before the show. You got to be clean. You can't say this, the corporate gig, whatever. But if it's just a comedy show and there's no pre-established rules, then, prepare to be offended some people, and you're not going to like everything. And if you don't, then don't come to that guy's next show. That's all there is to it, really. But to fire him and then to do it in advance from a joke that was said before, it's crazy. It's weird, and it's crazy that it's still going on after all this time.
0: Yeah, I haven't thought of this in years. I won't say the comedian's name, even though I'm going to praise him. This might have been 10 years ago. I was opening up for a comedian. We walked into a comedy club, and I had given him a ride from a hotel. We walked into the comedy club, and we each got handed an envelope, and we both opened our respectives and started looking. And he went, "Ugh," and left the club. And I'm like, "Interesting." And I looked down, and it said, "Here are the guidelines you will follow when performing. Don't use the F-bomb or don't." There were the whole end. And what happened was, I'm like, okay, Jesus Christ. All right, I guess I'm going to adapt. He went outside and he could do this, called his manager, and his manager called the comedy club and said, "This was not part of the original agreement. You can either pay him now and he'll leave, or you can knock it off with that bullshit because you
1: Yeah.
0: hired my client to tell jokes and he's going to tell them how he wants to." And that's ultimately what happened is they, oh, okay, fine, whatever. But what you just said reminded me of that. Have clear established boundaries
1: Way before I show up.
0: way
1: Yeah,
0: before
1: that's
0: I show up.
1: crazy.
0: Yeah, I've been in that situation where I've showed up and they're like, we want a clean show. I'm like, all right, I can do that. It would have been nice to mentally prepare for it. Like, I'm not offended or taken by surprise, but I know quite a few I heard a story about the club's not there anymore. I can't think of what it was called. It was in Portland, Oregon. Henry's Comedy. There was a comedy club and the guy told a story about this young comic that showed up and he said, "Here are the guidelines." And the comic said, "No, that's not how I work." And he went, "Oh," and it was Louis C.K. And this was
1: Sure.
0: before he was famous, but he just said, "Fuck you." And I don't know. Part of me likes that belligerence, but another part is, God, when you have no power or clout, the club can just fire you. If you have a manager, yeah, the manager can have your back and say you got to pay him. You or me, we show up and they're just like, "No, you're fired. We're not paying you for the week." What are we going to do? Take him to small claims court? Turn it into a whole thing? Maybe we
1: Right.
0: win, but we don't have the time or the power to do it.
1: Right, yeah, that you gotta just take that L in those cases. But it's one of those things you live and you learn. There's a lot of stuff, there's a lot of disappointments, there's a lot of expected things that don't happen when you're doing this thing. That's what I'm learning in my 5 years of doing it.
0: Yeah. I guess when I say that I wish he hadn't apologized, maybe they broke it up because his quote is in two places. if he had said it all at once, I think that's probably how he did it, where he said, "Hey, there was an unfortunate incident. I'm sorry, but part of my job is to push boundaries. I can buy that. I'd said that I wish he hadn't apologized, but I can see wanting to toss a bone while maintaining artistic integrity." So, yeah,
1: Yeah,
0: that's
1: I
0: fine.
1: apologize if you were offended or something along those lines for those two people who left, but yeah, it's nice that
0: But not like I will learn to do better. I will
1: it's still
0: I'll make
1: happening.
0: less different jokes. Yeah. So,
1: I'll change my act.
0: all right. That's story one out of the way. Let's get into some other news. Which one do I want to jump on? I sent a link to a Twitter profile. His name is Mr. Weeks. He posts under Wonder King 82. Did you go to his profile and scroll and check out anything he's been up to?
1: Is that the was it a black dude?
0: It's a black dude who is fucking going after the Trumps. He said he's a nanny, childcare in New York City, and he is tossing out so much shit on Barron Trump that he would hit his nannies. He tortured little animals. That he was a belligerent little shit, and he is so defiant that he's putting there like, "Fucking sue me. I got receipts. Bring it." And it's interesting because, this hasn't made any mainstream news, but it was pretty big on Twitter that he's basically, "All right, Barron's 18. I'm gonna start calling him out on his shit."
1: I
0: Fascinating.
1: don't know why that would be surprising to anybody that the son of Donald Trump, a second generation spoiled brat, is a spoiled brat. Like, I wouldn't, that's not surprising to me at all.
0: No, and there was one that I found that I thought was fascinating. It said there was a video of him when he was very young, and he had a Slovenian accent, and everybody said that goes to show you that he spends all his time with his mom and is and zero with his dad. And for a long, I really thought about that because there was a period of time where everybody felt sorry for that was that Minnesotan? Sorry, Canadian. They felt sorry for her. Because they would show videos of him trying to hold her hand and she'd pull it away like, "Oh, that poor woman's trapped." Like she's gotta be kind of a cunt too. I mean, she married him. She's a vicious,
1: Well, yeah,
0: and then she
1: it was ordered from a catalog. Yeah.
0: yeah. But then she came out with her anti-bullying initiative on Twitter, and instead of saying, "I don't want kids being bullied," she said, "I have been the most bullied person on Twitter." It's like, oh yeah, she's a horrible person too. So even if he didn't get it from Donald, she is a I married this rich man just for the money, and so I can treat servants like shit. And
1: Right,
0: yeah.
1: yeah, and it's, I don't know, I feel like that Eastern European culture is a little bit cold and a little bit not as warm as our normal culture is, so I'm sure there's some of that, and you add a lot of money on top of that, it's just, yeah, I'm above you, that type of attitude.
0: Yeah. Do you think, when I said this has only been 1 week worth of shit posting, do you think this will take off? Do you think it'll die down? Do you think he'll get a lawsuit against him, a cease and desist, desist? Because,
1: Yeah, I'm
0: yeah,
1: sure that's probably coming from Trump and his wife, but I mean that's all they do is sue people and get sued. But I don't think it'll get too much news because he was a kid and no one's really surprised. It's Trump's kid, his dad's an
0: yeah.
1: asshole, his mom's probably an asshole. Like, that's all they do is they're mean to people and talk shit. Unless you like Trump and say that you like Trump, then he'll be nice to you for that moment. But if you go against him at all, then he's gonna flip on you. And I've seen that since ever since forever with Trump. That's just the way it's always been.
0: Yeah, as soon as you do, like Michael Cohen, for just one example, was a great lawyer. He had his back, like, oh, this is until he, got arrested and said, "I'll testify." So he was the worst lawyer ever. He retains these people for 5, 10 years, and then suddenly they were the worst person ever. Like, okay, sir, this is poor reflection on you. If he was the worst lawyer ever and you held on to him for 5 years, that makes you kind of an idiot.
1: He knows what he's doing though. He knows that it doesn't matter for his people that support him. It doesn't matter really what kind of he says. It's all about, really it's all about the abortion thing. The main people that I think are elected Trump support him is that one cause. As long as he's gonna, get that overturned as much as he can and allow that to happen, then that's the biggest, supporter of I think it's those fundamental Christians who are backing them the most, and the rest are just crazy people who like crazy people talking shit.
0: Well,
1: Really is.
0: I hear you, and I don't disagree with you at all. It's the Roe versus Wade was step one. Now a federal ban, I think, is what they want as step two, and because they're going after the morning after pill, which I don't like abortion. I've got kids. I get it. It's also not my place to make a choice for anyone else. But to me, the simplest solution would be, hey, fucking give out the morning after pill like it's Halloween candy. If you have unprotected, because I know that Right to Life people always say, oh, most women don't know if they're pregnant by 6 weeks. You can't have an abortion ban. All right. If you have unprotected sex or something happens, you should be taking that pill the next day. Like, oh man, I did something dumb last night. I was drunk taking a pill. The fact that the Right to Lifers, did I use that twice? Pro-choice are the ones that say you can't have it after 6 weeks. I might have fucked that up in my head. The Right to Lifers, the fact that they go after the pill, it'd be like that should be like a win-win solution. Okay,
1: Yeah, that's
0: we don't
1: right.
0: want any fetuses getting anything happening to them unless it's a medical emergency, blah, blah, blah. But a little tiny clump of cells that's just microscopic and nothing, yeah, take a pill the next morning and flush it out of your system. The fact that they go so insane hard against that as what they want next, that's kind of bullshit.
1: Yes, it's a crazy reach, and it's just a, I don't know, they just want to dominate that whole issue and just have it be all them. I don't. It's a weird thing because it's like once you're born, then they don't give a shit about you.
0: Yeah.
1: Especially for poor people who can't and shouldn't have kids. They'll just like keep pumping them out and they'll either make soldiers or prisoners.
0: Yeah. Yeah. You did say one thing I want to not correct, but expand on. You said crazy people that just support him. I went to high school. I'm still friends, friendly with a few Trump supporters that are, it's not that they're crazy. It's just that they're monumentally stupid. And I, they, and we can talk about it. I sent you a picture. I was going to talk with Jay. We have a troll that shows up on our videos and says stupid shit about, us being brainwashed by the liberal media. And, but I have very stupid friends that literally only watch Newsmax, OAN, and not even Fox, because Fox isn't right enough for them anymore.
1: Wow.
0: And they don't, when I point out something that's wrong, one of my buddies posted a quote. I don't remember the exact fuck. But I said that quote is taken out of. Said you got that quote from Newsmax. He goes, "What does it matter where it comes from? It's if it's a quote." And I said, "Because of context. See what they do is they and all media does this. MSNBC does it, but they take a paragraph and they'll cut down to the sentence that makes the most sense to their viewers, that is most effective to get their outrage going, and then they post that. And that's what they did is they took a quote out of context and posted, you should be angry at the Biden administration because of this. But when you saw the overall, it was a testimony in front of Congress, when you saw the full testimony, you realized, oh, yeah, that was one sentence. Overall, he got challenged and had to backtrack. It's anybody that lives in an echo chamber, the morons that support Trump or not Biden so much because there were never any diehard Biden fans. Let me ask you a question.
1: No.
0: I the Kamala taking off, the cult of personality thing. I don't want to say that I find it a well, I do. It's just sort of odd to me because at least with Biden, you could say, yeah, I'm holding my nose and voting for him, but it's, what else can you do? The idea that people are wrapped up in Kamala Harris, it sort of in a way reminds me of Trumpers. It's like, okay, she's still a politician. You can like her, but you still don't need to wear a t-shirt or there are no Kamala flags. You just vote for who you're going to vote for. I don't need to see it because I don't know. Even if Biden was losing, I held in my own head, okay, at least nobody's like, yay, Biden. And it's I suppose neat to see people are enthused about the Democratic side, but I also have a little hint of just just vote for her, but you don't need to join a cult of it. Do you have any
1: Yeah, it's
0: thoughts on
1: really
0: that?
1: no, yeah, it's really gross on both sides, but I think it's just a response to how much there is with the Trump side and the fact that they have this now sense of relief that there's someone who can actually compete against Trump, and they see that the Trump side is actually scared of her as far as the enthusiasm that she's creating with the with her, you know, being the new nominee and everything, and Biden being put aside. But yeah, it's really gross. I don't know. I feel like one of the things I kind of miss just being born in this generation is just I feel like when I was a lot younger, people just politics wasn't as in your face, and people didn't. It wasn't like Ford and Chevy. It wasn't like Bloods and Crips. It's like gang related stuff. It's just weird, and people get, I don't know, it's so weird. People's attachment to these ideas and these people who aren't are far from perfect.
0: Far from perfect, and they're not our friends.
1: Yeah, they don't give a shit about people. Yeah.
0: It's we're not hanging out with them. It goes all the way back to George Bush versus Gore. Who would you rather have a beer with? Well,
1: Yeah.
0: that's not the who cares? I
1: You're
0: mean,
1: never gonna have that beer with
0: yeah,
1: them.
0: the personality isn't, but if you want a quick history lesson, I'll give you one. It was always civil a disagreement. And then Newt Gingrich came along, and the Whitewater investigation on Bill Clinton, where they said, okay, he's been doing shady land deals. Oh, we can't find anything at all about it. Let's just attack him on blowjobs with Monica. That turned things. It settled down a little, Bush versus Gore, even though there was the contested election because they were so boring. And then Kerry Bush was benign. But it kicked back up once Obama got elected because the Tea
1: Oh, yeah.
0: Party went fucking insane.
1: Yeah.
0: And ever since the Tea Party came in, and since 2010, 2012 was not as bad as 2010. It was a little more reserved because Mitt Romney was more respectful. He was more dignified, and McCain was fine in 2008. He McCain was good. It was just the Tea Party in 2010. And then 2016, we saw what happened. And ever since 2016, when it became the cult of Trump, and I hate to sound like someone that's going to blame him, but it is because all the other Republicans are enablers. You read the stories about how they talk about him in private and how they insult him and say they wish they didn't have to be beholden to him. But then nobody breaks rank, breaks rake, ranks, breaks rank, because if they do, they become Liz Cheney. They become an
1: Yeah.
0: outcast. I want to say Adam Hunziker, but either way, yeah, you can't break
1: A lot
0: ranks.
1: of that's because of his crazy amount of support that he has and with all the people who show up to all these rallies that they pay for. But I think a lot of it is just they know that Trump, while he'll say the wildest shit in the world on TV or wherever, he'll do what they want him to do. He'll do Basically, he'll toe the line for the most part, but he'll say wild shit that they don't want him to say because it'll make them look bad, make them look stupid. But I think another big part of all this stuff changing and people becoming so divided is the launch of social media.
0: Yeah.
1: Everybody having all this information in their pocket, immediate, combined with so much false information being put out there, so much algorithm based, feeding you more of what pisses you off, what makes you happy, just feeding you more and more, and everybody just being attached to that. That's what's causing this crazy divide. But then when you're out there in the real world, people aren't that nuts with each other, except for their flags and stuff. It's weird to me though.
0: No, it's a great point because, I've talked about this in the past. Like, you and I do comedy in red areas, blue areas, purple areas. And I don't know what you run into, but I've told a questionable religious joke that gets a huge pop in conservative areas because first of all, they're at a comedy club. So they're there because they know. And maybe it's the way I tell it. I know what I'm getting into, but it's not like, fuck you in your face. It's like, ah, we're joking here. And they're like, ah, that's us. You know, like they get it. But you post that same joke on Twitter and it's going to get divided up and people can be angry at it because it's out of context and because they're not at a comedy club. Like you
1: Yeah.
0: said, when you are in person, there's a sense of give and take and flow and conversation online. You only have to react. That's all you
1: Yeah.
0: have to do. You don't have to listen. You don't have to think. You can just react.
1: Yeah.
0: And you're absolutely correct. A
1: And you're also
0: combination.
1: reacting from wherever your mind state is at the moment, which could be shit just because, you know, you're at your boring, terrible job or something, or your kids crying in the background. So you're acting with that type of energy. It's a weird, silly thing. I also think it's crazy that when you go on Twitter, if it's not like a video, if it's just text, text can be taken, you know, the tone of text. There's no There's no inflection of your voice. There's no smile with text. It's hard to understand intent with just text.
0: I talked about that back in the days of MySpace, and it got turned into a great Key and Peele sketch where everything you're saying, fuck you, fuck you, fuck you. I mean, you just read that was three presentations of the same two words, and depending on the mood you're in, the Key and Peele sketch I just referenced, are you familiar with it?
1: I don't think so. I might have seen it.
0: They're texting back and forth, and Jordan is sort of relaxed, maybe getting stoned, I think. But either way, he's just sort of, "Hey, man, what's up?" And Keegan's hot. He's hot. He's like, "Where the fuck were you? I'm making this up. I Where the fuck were you? We were supposed to meet." "Oh, sorry, man. My bad. Your bad. Yeah, it's your fucking bad. Yeah, yeah." And but when he reads, he's like, "Your bad. Yeah, it's your fucking bad. Yeah, it was." But it's two different communication levels, right? And that just builds and builds. With Jordan staying mellow and Keegan getting hotter, but yeah, you literally don't know. It's what you are bringing to a text, and it's what you are bringing. And the social media, the idea of influencers or influence. Say I post a joke, say the religious joke I talked about. If that is seen in a neutral setting, someone's going to react however they're going to react. But if someone adds text to it, hey, look at this fucking asshole, and they post it in a group. Then everybody, yeah, fuck him, fuck him. But if they're like, hey, this is pretty funny, and they post it in a comedy group, oh, that is pretty funny. Wow, I like him. I should follow him. It all depends on where you
1: Oh,
0: hang out and what you are told to think as someone is presenting it to you.
1: you see all those videos, comedian destroys heckler, all these different things, and then sometimes it's not even close to what the title says it is. It's yeah you see the sometimes the headline with anything can mess up what actually is going on.
0: I saw a headline. I wonder if I still have it. I can pull it up. I didn't send it to you. I know exactly where it is. Let me grab it. Let me grab it. So here we go. A true tragedy: Ohio woman killed by man in Taco Bell drive-thru line in murder-suicide. Now, that's the headline. That was the thumbnail, the clickbait on the aggregate site from, and when you click on it. The very first thing you see is trigger warning. This story contains mention of suicide. If you are at risk of suicide, please stop here and contact 9. It's in the fucking headline. This story contains mention of suicide. Well, we already know that because that was your clickbait. Hey, everybody, it's a suicide story. We want to get your attention. And I thought that was hilarious because, yeah, you're putting it right there. But then your first thing is
1: Right.
0: this story contains, yeah, this story contains what you said in the headline. Jake and I have talked about this. One thing I like to do is I like to find stories where the clickbait headline is misleading because it'll say something sensationalistic and then you click. It's a very benign story. But they do
1: Yeah.
0: that too.
1: That's one of the biggest things they do. Yeah, that's how they get you.
0: Well, let's move on to our next story. Well, let's stay on Trump for just a second since I brought up that guy. I thought this was hilarious. This happened a couple of weeks ago. Where is it? Nope, nope, nope, nope, nope, nope. Well, either way, I know it's motherfucker. Either way, Trump, he did it twice. I saw one story I sent that we didn't talk about it. I saw it again. Trump, in two separate speeches, brought up that Kamala Harris wants to have people stop saying Merry Christmas. You said earlier when we were talking about the canceling comedians bullshit, the guy getting fired, and how is this still happening? How in 2024 is they want to cancel Christmas still a talking and selling point to scare people?
1: It
0: How do they
1: works.
0: still
1: It
0: use that?
1: riles
0: How do people
1: people
0: still buy and go, oh my God, they want to take away Merry Christmas? Fuck the Democrats. I'm voting for Trump. And he said it wasn't any hint of irony. There wasn't any sort of like wink at the, oh, we know this is bullshit, but we need. He said it, he meant it, and the audience was, bruh, this is
1: what you said
0: the boy
1: earlier.
0: who cried wolf times 10. It just every fucking election cycle, it's almost as bad as, oh, we're having an election. Hey, let's talk about a migrant caravan times 10. It just every fucking election cycle, it's almost as bad as, oh, we're having an election. Hey, let's talk about a migrant caravan.